0: Magic?
1: Yeah.
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3: I hope you're not hungry, dear Henry, I've just burnt the roast and I've ruined the smuts.
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6: Presenting the adventures of Jungle Jim. When we left Jungle Jim Bradley and his friend Peter Hawkins last week, their caravan had been ambushed in Dumba Pass. Back in the village at the other side of the Great Plain, as Shanghai Lil and Dr. Carstairs laid their plans to trap Bhutan and his Tiger Claw Society of Smugglers, a native runner arrived with the information that a caravan had been butchered in the pass. Meanwhile, Peter Hawkins and Myra Trent were taken prisoners by Bhutan's men. The thrilling adventures of Jungle Jim are pictured each Sunday in the Comic Weekly, the world's greatest pictorial supplement of humor and adventure. The Comic Weekly, each page of which is printed in full color, is distributed everywhere as an integral part of your Hearst Sunday newspaper.

0: And now we continue our story. Shanghai Lil and Dr. Carstairs decided that the only way they could hope to reach Dumba Pass in time to be of any assistance would be to fly and land near the scene of the ambush. We join them now as their plane circles over the hill.
1: Now, according to your map, that's Dumba Pass below us, Doc. I'll bring us down as low as I dare. But the smaller pass on the right isn't shown.
2: No, the two passes are so close together that both have the same name. Larger is the one generally used.
1: Well, that means we'll have to land and look over both of them. We can't see anything from here.
2: But, Mr. Vreeland, it'll be dangerous to venture into them on foot. If there's been an ambush, some of Bhutan's men be still around. If you're caught now, it would end your usefulness to my government.
1: Now, listen, Doc. You and I might just as well get things straight now. You've objected to everything I've proposed.
2: Only because of the element of danger involved?
1: Danger or no danger. We're going down and investigate. Of course, if you're afraid, you can stay with the plane. I'll go into the pass. Well, I'll set us down as near the pass as possible. And now, Doc, are you with me or are you going to sit back?
2: I shall go with you, of course.
1: Oh, that's it. You know, Doc, you wouldn't be a bad guy if you weren't so cautious.
2: That's high praise indeed coming from you, Mr. Vreel.
1: Thanks. Now, here's my plan. We've got to hurry because it's getting dark. I'll go into the larger pass. You take the smaller one.
2: All right, Mr. Vreel.
1: Hang on, Doc. We're landing. All right. Now, let's go, Doc.
2: Can you manage?
1: Sure.
2: Right.
1: Now, remember, Doc, if you find anything, the signal will be 3 shots.
2: Right. But I must caution you, Mr. Vreel. You may encounter some of the men of the Tiger's Claw.
1: Yeah? There's nothing I'd like better than to run into a couple of them. You just watch out for your own neck, Doc. Shanghai Lil can take care of herself.
0: Far ahead in Bhutan's camp, deep in the Tiger Claw territory, another scene is taking place. Bhutan is speaking.
3: Bring the prisoners to me.
4: Yes, Master. They are waiting.
3: I will show them what happens to those who interfere with Bhutan.
4: Bring in the prisoners.
3: Ah. Remove their blindfolds. I should like to see their faces.
4: Yes, Master.
3: So, Miss Trent, now do you see the folly of opposing Bhutan?
5: How dare you make me, an American citizen, prisoner? What do you intend to do with us?
3: So you would like to know your fate, eh? What have you got to say, ancient one?
6: Yeah.
3: Would you also like to know what is going to happen to you?
6: Bhutan, you'll never get away with this. You murdered Jungle Jim in cold blood and you'll pay for it.
3: Jungle Jim Bradley meddled in affairs that did not concern him. He was warned, but he did not listen. You also were warned. Now you, too, must pay.
5: You wouldn't dare kill us.
3: I must ask you not to speak until you are spoken to. You, black slave, what have you to say? Speak, I say.
5: You'd better answer him, Kolu.
3: You do not wish to talk, eh? It is well. Slaves are better silent. Take the black one away and bring the white devil's sahib to me.
4: Yes, Master.
6: Now, look here, Bhutan. You can do what you want with me, but Kolu and this here girl, they haven't harmed you. Now, let them go. You can't kill a woman.
3: Silence. I am the one to make decisions here. Perhaps you would like to know that you are the only one that is to die. And as you die, you will be told the secret of your son.
7: Well, what do you want,
6: Bhutan? Ronnie.
3: I have sent for you, Devil Sahib, because I have a little reward for you. Prince Bhutan honors thee for this day's work.
7: You have a girl. A white girl, I...
3: Keep your hands off her.
7: A white woman. A white woman. Come with me.
3: She will stay here, Devil Sahib. Your work is not finished yet. This man, Peter Hawkins, escaped you in the past. He is yours now.
7: Kill.
3: Take him to the center of the village so that my men can watch you.
7: Now, he is told to kill us.
3: My orders are for you to kill him, Saab. Go.
7: I'll kill you, Bhutan.
5: He's got a knife.
3: Back. Get back. You forget yourself, Saab. Take the old one to the center of the village as I command.
7: Now, I think I'd like to kill you better, Matar. No fun to kill the old man. Give me that white coat.
3: No. She is to be held for ransom, Saab. She will bring money for you.
7: Money. Money. Yes, we'll sell her. We'll sell the old man, too. I'll have money. Money to buy knives and guns to kill. We'll sell him.
3: I have said to kill.
7: No, we'll sell him. He'll bring knives and guns.
3: You refuse to obey, eh? Very well. It shall be as you say. Return to your hut, Saab. I will send for you.
7: Be sure that you do, Boutin. Knives. Guns. Knives and guns to kill with. Boutin, that is...
3: The devil, Saab, Mr. Hawkins. He is a killer. But for now, he has saved your life.
6: Oh, he'd listen to me. I know he would.
3: Perhaps. But he is not to see you again. I have other plans.
5: You're going to ransom us?
3: Perhaps. If not, you will both wish that you had died with Jungle Jim Bradley. We will talk later.
8: Get out of my way. I want to see Prince Bittar.
5: He's coming back.
3: So the devil, Saab, wants to see me. Quick, take the prisoners out this door. Then follow my instruction.
4: Yes, Master.
6: You'll pay for this, Bhutan.
7: Where are they? Where's the white girl?
3: They have gone, my friend. Huh? Gone.

0: Meanwhile, Dr. Carstairs has made his way into the smaller pass and is approaching the scene of the ambush.
1: Sahib Carstairs.
2: Yes? Who is it?
1: Mambo. They are here, Sahib.
2: Where?
1: Over there. See? That is all that is left of the caravan.
2: They've been butchered. Poor devils shot down from ambush. The Tiger Claw is responsible for this.
1: Pardon, Sahib Carstairs, but one man still breathes. A white man.
2: You say there's one still alive? Where is he? Take me to him.
1: This way, Sahib. Here, Sahib.
2: Badly injured. This man will have to go back to have immediate medical attention. Here, take his feet. You carry him to the airplane.
1: Yes, Sahib.
2: He's a big fellow. Be careful now. The airplane's at the entrance to the pass. It isn't far, but we must hurry.
1: Yes, Master. The white man, he will live, Sahib?
2: It's doubtful. Did you find any others?
1: Yes, Sahib. They are beyond help. All are dead.
2: Bhutan and his gang will pay dearly for this. It's cold murder.
1: They are cruel.
2: I find my government will not permit them to do as they like with human lives. Mambu, this man needs attention. As soon as we reach the plane, I'm going to take him to my hut immediately. When I came, there was a woman with me, Mr. Vreel. I want you to stay at the spot where the plane is until she returns.
1: I will do as you ask.
2: And when she arrives, tell her that I've gone to my hut with an injured man. I'll send the plane back for her later. You understand?
1: Yes, I've got there.
2: This man is dying. Haven't time to wait for her. But if you should hear three shots, go to her aid immediately.
1: I understand.
2: Good. Here's the plane. Help me lift this man into the cockpit.
3: Yes,
2: careful.
3: Master.
2: Head a little higher. Down slowly.
1: His feet up, Master.
2: Now, you understand my instructions, Mambu? Wait here for Mr. Rio and go to her if she should signal.
1: I understand, Sahib Carstairs.
2: And if you should see anyone whom you believe to be a member of the Tiger's Claw, shoot to kill.

0: Less than an hour later, we find Dr. Carstairs in his hut as Shanghai Lil enters after having been brought back by the plane which he sent for her.
1: Well, what was the idea of coming back without me, Doc?
2: I'm sorry that it was necessary, Mr. Reel. I located the scene of the massacre. One man was alive and he needed immediate attention. I didn't dare to wait.
1: Who was he?
2: I've never seen him before. Oh. However, he's gravely injured. I had to get him back here as soon as possible and remove the bullet.
1: Will he live?
2: I think so, but I doubt if he'll be able to learn much from him for several days. His condition is critical. He's in the next room.
1: Oh. Were there any others?
2: Yes, but I didn't see all of them. I encountered one of my scouts, though. Mumbu, the man who waited for you.
1: Yes?
2: He told me that only one was alive.
1: Oh.
2: By the way, he stayed behind to see that the rest were given a decent burial.
1: I'd like to get my hands on Bhutan.
2: Yes, so would I, Mr. Vril. There's no doubt but what it was his tiger's claw killers. Only they could be so ruthless.
1: Well, don't worry, Doc. I'll get to him. And when I do, he'll know that Shanghai Lil can be just as ruthless. Well, I've got to get started. But don't you think that perhaps this wounded native in the next room can give me some information?
2: Native? I thought I told you, Mr. Vril, the man's not a native. He's a white man.
1: A white man? Doc, let me see him.
2: I don't suppose it'll do any harm for you to do that, but you must be very quiet.
1: Don't worry, I will.
2: You'll have to come close to him, Mr. Vril. It's necessary to keep the lights quite low.
1: Of course. He's still unconscious. Oh, Dr. Carstairs.
2: What's the matter, Mr. Vril? Do you know him?
1: It's Jungle Jim Bradley.
0: How badly is Jungle Jim Bradley wounded, and what will happen now that the party is separated? The adventures you have just heard dramatized will appear in full-color action pictures in the Comic Weekly. The big comic weekly distributed with your Hearst Sunday newspaper everywhere. 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There's Barney Google, the Katzenjammer Kids, Jiggs and Maggie, Skippy, the Little King, Toots and Casper, Flash Gordon, and many, many others. See all these characters in your copy of next Sunday's Comic Weekly. And don't forget our date next week. 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
1: From the heart of the jungle comes a savage cry of victory. This is Tarzan, Lord of the Jungle. From the black core of dark Africa, land of enchantment, mystery, and violence, comes one of the most colorful figures of all time. Transcribed from the immortal pen of Edgar Rice Burroughs, Tarzan, the bronzed white son of the jungle. And now, in the very words of Mr. Burroughs, the story of all presumed dead.
2: The jungle near the Miyugu village had been abnormally quiet all that day. And yet there was an intense quality in the air, a threat of impending disaster. And then, as the jungle night suddenly descended, it began, the panic stampede of the frightened animals. There were no signs yet of the hurricane which was soon to vent its destructive anger, but the beasts of the jungle knew of its coming, and they swept westward to escape its fury. But one jungle creature, one whose keen senses had foretold the coming of the hurricane hours before, did not flee from its path. Instead, he traveled by the upper level of jungle growth until he had reached the very spot where the tempest was destined to strike most savagely. Tarzan had come to warn the people of Miyugu.
3: All of your belongings must be weighted down with heavy rocks or stored in caves, and your people must run for their lives.
4: We know, Tarzan. We put things in caves when here animals stampede.
3: You've already done that?
4: No deal.
3: Well, then why do your people stand about? Why do they not take to the trails the elephants have made in their flight?
4: People say they not go.
3: But why do they care so little for their lives?
4: It's because of Anakia.
3: I have heard of Anakia. She is said to be the most beautiful girl in the entire jungle. But what is she to do with the refusal of your people to leave the village?
4: Anakia refused to go. People not leave Jewel of Miyugu tribe behind.
3: But someone must have influence over her. Has she no suitors among your warriors?
4: All unmarried men of Miyugu are suitors of Anakia. But she not take any as husband. Not listen to any of them now.
3: But this is madness, to let a woman's whim cause the death of hundreds. Where is the Hema of her parents?
4: She not there. All day, all night, she stand on big rock to north of village.
3: She stands on the rock all day and all night? Has she lost her reason?
4: Not know, but all time she stand there. Not say word. Just look up at sky.
3: Well, I shall make her lower her eyes until they look into mine, and I shall convince her that she must leave the village before the hurricane strikes.
4: Not think your words change, Anakia.
3: And then I'll be forced to throw her over my shoulder and carry her.
4: No. Anakia like goddess to my people. You take her by force, they fight you. They kill if they catch.
3: Well, if I can make them chase me, perhaps I can lead them to safety.
2: The people of Miyugu stood about in confused knots as Tarzan crossed the village and headed for the big rock that had long served the tribe as a lookout post. And as he approached the huge boulder, he caught his breath with the sheer loveliness of the native girl who stood there. Her skin was the color of rich honey. Her hair was black and silken. Her lips were like the red of the jungle Disa flower. And her upturned eyes were as black and as unwavering as pieces of polished jet. She did not even glance down at Tarzan's approach.
3: I am Tarzan.
5: Anakia knows.
3: Do you also know why I've come here to talk with you?
5: Not leave village, Tarzan.
3: But you must. Your people refuse to leave without you. If they remain here, they may all be killed. Do you want to have their deaths on your soul?
5: Anakia cannot leave.
3: Stop gazing up at the sky and tell me why you think you must remain here. I said, look at me. What do you expect to find in the heavens?
5: Anakia waits for great bird.
3: A great bird? You have lost your reason.
5: Is not reason that is gone, but Anakia's heart. She lose it to great man bird.
3: Well, there's no use in trying to make sense from the things you say. I'm afraid I'll have to take you away from here by force.
5: Wait! Listen!
3: That's just a plane that's been driven off its course. They probably received a storm warning, and they're trying to get away before it's too late. We'll have to do the same. Can't you see that, Anakia?
5: No. Please, Tarzan.
3: I'm sorry, but I haven't time to argue anymore. I have no intention of waiting here until the hurricane strikes.
5: Oh, but Tarzan, Anakia cannot leave. Now more than before, she must stay.
3: Oh, it's too late to leave now anyway. The hurricane is on us.
2: In just a moment, we'll return to our exciting story of Tarzan.

0: jungle hurricane twisted and turned and spiraled like some great serpent intent on destroying all in its path. Great trees splintered and crashed. Native huts sailed through the air like grotesque kites, and death rode savagely through the village of the Miyuku. The plane that had circled overhead but a moment before the tide of destruction swept through the village had escaped. Neither the stewardess nor the passengers were aware of their danger, but the pilot and the co-pilot exchanged nervous glances. There was a tension present that not even the danger of the hurricane could explain.
1: You must be crazy circling around this way. What's the big idea, Rex?
2: I wasn't aware I had to account to you for my actions.
1: No, the great Captain Rex Haken doesn't have to explain a thing to a green co-pilot. Well, I can tell you this. I want to live to be a veteran pilot. If you keep flirting with that hurricane...
2: That's enough, Bob. I pulled out of it all right.
1: Yeah, you made it that time. Hey, Rex, the yaw quantity of number 4 engine's dropping.
2: We'll check it for a few minutes.
1: There. It's backfiring now.
2: Head to number 4, Bob.
1: Right. Want me to get your clearance back to Cairo?
2: Just stay away from that radio. We're continuing on.
1: But the hurricane's reported right on our course, and with one motor, I think...
2: You heard me. I'm running this thing.
1: Okay. Only you look beat. Why don't you let me take the controls for a while?
2: If you'll just pipe down, maybe I won't look so beat.
1: I was only figuring that if you let me take over...
2: Yak, yak, yak. What are you trying to do? Talk your way across Africa?
1: Okay, I'll button my lip only. You listen to that rain. You must be entering the hurricane now. Really, Rex, I think we ought to turn back.
2: We'll detour. I can get around the hurricane.
1: Yeah, I suppose the mighty Rex Haken can. Hey, you're turning in the wrong direction. We'll run straight into headwinds of the east. If you detour west, we'll run into tailwinds and we'd be okay.
2: Just sit back. I've been flying this route for 6 years.
1: Yeah, I know, but if we try to buck this wind, we'll run out of gas. You must be nuts. I'm going to...
2: Get your hands off that wheel.
1: There are 40 passengers aboard, and I'm not going to let you...
3: Hey, Rex, the passengers are all worried about... What happened to Bob?
2: He was reaching for the mixture controls, feathering the number 4 engine. He clunked his head against the control pedestal.
3: Can I do something for him?
2: He'll be all right. You better take care of the passengers. See that they all have their seatbelts fastened.
3: I already did that.
2: And you get back there to the stewardess seat and fasten yours.
3: All right. Only how are you going to get her through this weather?
2: I know what I'm going to do. I know exactly what I'm going to do.
0: The plane shook violently as the turbulence of the hurricane increased. Inside the cabin, 40 frightened passengers clung to their seats, and the stewardess offered a silent prayer. But inside the cockpit, Captain Rex Haken proceeded with his carefully worked out plans. He feathered the number 3 engine, for he had no intention of being cut by its propeller. Then he set the plane on automatic pilot and reached for his suitcase. His jaw was tense as he extracted a parachute and slipped into the harness. Then he unscrewed the compass from the instrument panel, tucked it in his pocket, and patted his shoulder holster reassuringly. He cut the other 2 engines, stepped to the cargo door, and swung it open. Trembling hands grasped the parachute's release ring as Rex Haken threw himself clear. And a moment later, the giant airliner went into a spin and plummeted downward toward the storm-ravaged jungle. A week later, Captain Lawrence of the governmental police made his way to the now ravished village of the Miyugu.
4: I say, is anyone here? I say there, are any of you left?
5: Over this way, Captain Lawrence.
4: What? Tarzan! I didn't expect to find you here.
5: I hardly expected to be here.
6: Or anywhere, for that matter. I arrived in the village but a short time before the hurricane struck.
4: Oh, thank heavens you were saved. How about the Miyugus? Any of them escape?
6: A few. A native girl I was talking with when it happened managed to survive. We found shelter by a huge rock at the north end of the village.
4: Oh, good work.
6: The chief of the Miyugu and a few others came out alive, but many of them were badly injured. I've remained here to help nurse them.
4: Well, I hope you can shelve your nursing duties for a while.
6: I've done about as much as I can. How can I be of service to you this time, Captain Lawrence?
4: I need a lift, literally.
6: What do you mean?
4: Well, one of those airliners that travels from Cairo to Accra crashed somewhere near here.

0: What do you mean?
1: Well, one of those airliners that travels from Cairo to Accra crashed somewhere near here a week ago. I have to find it. And those who spotted it from the air have reported that in a section of the jungle so dense that it can't even be reached by the elephant trail.
0: But it might be reached by the upper level, huh? Is that it?
1: Exactly. And with your help, I might be able to get by up there in the Apes province.
0: I'll be glad to help. Do you really expect to find anyone alive after a week in the jungle?
1: No, there's not a chance that any of them even escaped the crash. The report said that it was obvious from the air that the ship was completely demolished.
0: Well, then why must you find it?
1: Routine inspection. The airline would send their own inspectors if there were a chance of their getting to the spot. I have to report back to them. Orders.
0: It seems so useless to comb the jungle for the wreckage when you're already certain that everyone's dead. How many were aboard?
1: Here. I'll read you all the details.
0: You have the details before you make your investigation?
1: Well, not quite. This is a copy of the American Wire Service report on the accident. Here we are.
0: Go ahead.
1: Reports reached Cairo today that the DC-4 lost in the hurricane that swept over most of Central Africa last week has been sighted from the air. Several of the score of planes that have been searching for the missing airliner reported seeing the tangled wreckage in a remote jungle forest about 40 miles southwest of the native village of Miyugu. Captain Rex Haken, who narrowly escaped death a year ago when he was forced down in the same territory, was the ship's pilot. Airline officials said Haken had been with the company almost 12 years and had logged more than 4,000 hours over the Cairo-Accra route. Robert W. Guthrie of Canton, Ohio, was co-pilot, and Miss Virginia Wortham of Sacramento, California, was stewardess. The company said it had no word concerning the fate of the crew or the plane's 40 passengers, but that they were all presumed dead. This was the first accident to take place in more than...
0: Just a minute, Captain Lawrence.
1: Yes?
0: If they were on their way from Cairo to Accra, they must have been almost 150 miles east of their course.
1: Yes, that's correct. I suppose the hurricane must have thrown them off that far.
0: Was their radio working?
1: Yes. And everything was perfectly all right at the last radio contact. It must have been about an hour before they went down.
0: We heard a plane circling over here just before the hurricane struck. Did they have warning of its coming?
1: Yes, they did. But I suppose a veteran pilot like Haken thought he could muddle through.
0: I know very little of aeronautics, Captain Lawrence, but I know the ways of Usha, the wind. And an airline pilot would also have known that a hurricane in this hemisphere travels counterclockwise.
1: Yes, I believe that's right. But I don't see what you're getting at.
0: Just this, Captain Lawrence. If the man at the controls had wanted to outrun the hurricane, he would have turned west.
1: You surely don't think Captain Haken or his co-pilot headed into that gale deliberately?
0: I don't believe either of them were at the controls.
1: What?
0: If they had been, the plane would never have been that far off course. Now, whoever was at the controls intended the plane to crash. Perhaps some criminal who commandeered the plane just after their last radio contact. He may have shot or intimidated Captain Haken and the co-pilot.
1: But if some crazy fool did that, he must have been aware he'd be committing suicide as well as murder.
0: Unless he knew how to fly a plane and had some scheme for saving his own life.
1: It's pretty far-fetched, Tarzan.
0: Perhaps the wreckage may provide the answer. At least we'll find out for sure what happened to Captain Haken and the others.
2: Haken?
0: Oh, Anakia, have you been standing here long?
2: White men busy, talk.
1: I see there. What an amazingly pretty native girl.
0: This is Anakia, Captain Lawrence. What do you want, Anakia?
2: Anakia look for potion Tarzan make from herbs.
0: But you saw me put it in the hema we built yesterday. You were with me.
2: Not know where it is. Tarzan find.
0: All right, Anakia, in just a moment. Captain Lawrence, perhaps we shall find the answers when we found that plane, huh?
2: Plane?
0: Oh, well, something's happened you wouldn't understand about, Anakia. I'll be ready in a few minutes, Captain.
1: Righto.
0: Perhaps we may find that when they said all presumed dead, they presumed too much.

0: There.
1: Mm. The instrument panel. And it's comparatively whole. Better start with that, though. Frankly, I'm hardly an expert at this sort of thing.
0: It still seems strange that an experienced pilot should have chosen to detour to the east.
1: I say, this is even stranger. One of the instruments seems to be completely missing.
0: Well, how can you tell? The instrument panel is little more than a mass of twisted metal and splintered glass.
1: Yes, but if the force of the crash had ripped the missing instrument from the panel, the edges of the screw holes would be jagged and distorted. They aren't. But the thread's been marred.
0: Well, then it must have been removed before the crash. Probably some instrument they could do without and left behind for repair.
1: I hardly think so. Altimeter, airspeed, rate of climb, turn and bank, tachometers. I don't see a compass. That's what's missing. And they would never have left Cairo without a compass, that's sure.
0: And anyone leaving here to make his way through the jungle would have been equally certain to take a compass along.
1: But it doesn't make sense. How could anyone have lived through a crash that scattered the wreckage in every direction?
0: What's this over here?
1: Looks like brown fabric. Might have come from the plane, but I don't see how it could have gotten lodged under this rock.
0: Look.
1: What? A parachute.
0: Stained brown by the dirt it was buried under.
1: Well.
0: Someone piled earth on top of the parachute so that it wouldn't be discovered, but the driving rain of the hurricane washed the earth away again.
1: You're right.
0: Do the airlines carry parachutes as part of their regular equipment?
1: No.
0: Civilized men are much too ready to jump to conclusions. All presumed dead. Yes, all except a fugitive from justice who boarded the plane at Cairo, perhaps as a stowaway. He had a parachute concealed on him. When the plane ran into weather, he made his way into the cockpit and took over. Then he managed to jump a moment before the plane crashed.
1: He must have been a desperate man to have taken a chance on landing in one of the few tiny clearings in this section of the jungle.
0: Yes, and the rain might have rendered the parachute absolutely useless at any time during his descent. He's a desperate criminal, all right.
1: And his latest crime? The murder of more than 40 other people who were aboard that plane. Well, if he survived a week in the jungle, we'll track him down.
0: How? The rain that washed the earth away from his parachute also washed away any trail he may have left.
1: I guess it's no use, Tarzan.
0: You're right. There's little sense in going on this way day after day.
1: Whoever it was either perished in the jungle or got away with the most hideous crime of recent years.
0: I hate to admit defeat. But I suppose I'd better start leading you back to civilization, huh?
1: Yes. I'll just have to make my report of my findings and then
0: I'll... Just a moment, Captain Lawrence.
1: What?
0: I thought I saw a slight movement in those bushes up ahead. Who's there? Who's there?
1: You're very tired. Perhaps you only imagined.
0: Well, there is someone. Speak before I send an arrow crashing into the bush.
2: No! Not shoot arrow, Tarzan!
0: Oh. Anakia, what are you doing here? You're far from the Miyugu village.
2: Miyugu not have meat left. No animals near since storm. Men dead or sick. So now Anakia is Muendachi.
1: What's she saying?
0: She says that she's the hunter of the tribe now.
1: Well, you won't find much to hunt.
0: Who's with you, Anakia? Someone else is concealed behind the foliage.
2: There's only Kugodo, warrior of other tribe. See?
1: A sorry-looking specimen I never saw.
2: Anakia find him while she hunt. His people all dead from big wind that kills.
0: What tribe do you belong to, Kugodo?
2: He not speak tongue of white man.
0: Manani Kugodo? Kiveno Kuwapi?
2: Also, he not speak tongue of this land. Come from jungle, far away.
1: If those natives ever settle for one dialect, we might be able to converse with them.
0: Well, it's plain that he's been through many hardships, Anakia. I wouldn't spend too much time hunting. He should be taken back to your village.
2: You come back, Miyugu village, Tarzan?
0: No, I'm afraid the Miyugus will have to do without my help. I'm going to take Captain Lawrence as far as the Kasalia Railway, and then I shall go to my seacoast cabin to see how it weathered the storms.
1: And do you think it's safe to let this girl and this sick-looking man travel alone?
2: Anakia safe in jungle. See? Anakia's knife.
1: I shouldn't like to be on the receiving end of that blade. I guess a panther would think twice before attacking you.
0: They'll be all right. Travel well, Anakia and Kugodo. Nendi, Upesi.
2: Travel well, Tarzan.

0: In just a moment, the exciting conclusion to our story of Tarzan.
1: Well, there's not much left of the plane to examine.
2: No. I can't see a sign of any bodies either.
1: Well, the carrions must have taken care of that.
2: Oh, how ghastly. Well, at least it's obvious no one could have escaped from this crash alive.
1: Yes, that's true. I guess I've been letting my imagination run away with me. Well, that looks like a fairly large piece of the plane, right?

0: Who were they?
1: The men who look for you, my Hakon. It's good I dye your skin and make you look like native.
0: You don't think they suspected anything?
1: Oh, not tremble, my Hakon. Anakia's knife is not for animals alone, but for men who would hunt you down. But still, they should seek you.
0: I told you, they're jealous of me. They'd like to make it look as though I was responsible for the accident. They'd like to force me to go home and stand trial.
1: They not take you away from Anakia. They not take you from Jonquil.
0: I wouldn't be much of a match against that white savage, not to mention the other one. If they should figure out my disguise...
1: Then Anakia steal upon them, and her knife speaks for the man she loved.
2: Well, Captain Lawrence, this is where we part.
3: Yes. The end of our first unsuccessful mission together. And we're not even able to bring back Captain Hakon's body so that his wife will be convinced that he really died in the jungle this time.
2: This time?
3: He was flying his own plane over here about a year ago when he ran out of petrol. Had to make a forced landing. It was in that news dispatch I read you.
2: I didn't pay any attention to it at the time. What did you mean when you said something about convincing his wife that he'd really died in the jungle this time?
3: Well, it was a bad joke, I guess. One shouldn't repeat gossip anyway.
2: What gossip? Tell me.
3: Well, I never knew Rex Hakon or his wife personally, but they say she's something of a shrew. According to rumor, he tried to let on he'd been killed when his plane came down. He didn't want to go home to wifey. The devil of a row with the chaps who found him.
2: Why?
3: Oh, well, it seems the natives who spotted his plane as it was coming down thought he was some sort of a god from the heavens. I don't know what tribe it was, but they treated him royally. One chap who knew Hakon quite well said the natives called him the Great Man-Bird, or something like that.
2: Fugitives from justice, stowaways, planes commandeered. And I accuse civilized men of jumping to conclusions. Lawrence, I've been a fool.
3: Well, I don't want to wait a fortnight for the next train. I guess I'll have to wait until I see you again to find out what kind of a fool you are.
2: You're not getting on that train. You're coming back to the Miyuko village with me. And when you do return home, I think you'll have a murderer as your prisoner.

0: did you find out?
1: All of the natives who escaped the hurricane are still here in the village. No more and no less. And Anakia and the others are all busy in that large building preparing food and placing it on trays.
0: Mm-hmm. Where do you think he is?
1: Well, there's a light in that new hut just ahead. It's the only place he could be. Have your gun ready, Captain Lawrence.
0: All right.
1: Rex Hakon wouldn't hesitate to take two more lives. I'll force the door and you enter after me. I'll get out of your way if you have to come in shooting.
0: Righto.
1: All right, here goes.
2: Oh, it's you. Well, I'll never let you capture me.
1: Good work, Lawrence. You shot the gun right out of his hand.
2: Well, gun or no gun, I won't let you take me back. All right. I know when I'm licked.
0: I've got him covered, Tarzan.
1: You can put your gun away. He's harmless now.
2: You're not going to make me go back. You can't make me go home.
1: The first thing you're going to do is to answer some questions.
2: Anything you want to know.
1: You wrecked the airliner on purpose, didn't you?
2: Yes, on purpose.
1: Why?
2: It was the only way. I've been in love with Anakia for a year. She's so beautiful, I had to come back to her. But my wife would never let me go. The only way I could escape was to make her believe I was dead. I was sure everybody'd believe that all aboard had been killed in the crash.
0: How long in advance did you plan the little accident?
2: For months. I kept waiting and waiting. And then at last the hurricane gave me the perfect opportunity. Only I almost didn't make it. I couldn't find my way here.
1: Even with the compass?
2: My parachute let me down with an awful jolt, and something went wrong with the compass. I wandered for over a week.
0: But Anakia found you. She dyed your skin with jungle berries and disguised you as a native. Kugodo.
2: Yes, that's right. You know everything now. Well, go ahead, kill me. Only don't take me back. I don't want to stand trial and give my wife the satisfaction of hearing me condemned. Kill me now and bury me here where I may be near Anakia.
0: Watch out, Tarzan. It's the girl. She has a knife.
3: Not kill Tarzan.
2: Anakia, what are you... Anakia!
1: I couldn't stop her, Lawrence. She moved too quickly, even for me.
3: Anakia here. She hear him say he has wife. Now Anakia know. Rex Hakon, not great bird or god. His only man who is bad. He deserved to die.
1: Yes, he did. But it was not your right to kill. The penalty for what you have done is death. And yet I cannot believe that your beauty was made to perish so soon. Anakia, I pray that the justice of the jungle will not deal too harshly with you.
4: In just a moment, a preview of our next exciting story of Tarzan. Lord Carisbrooke had always felt that young English lads who would someday inherit important titles and great wealth should be given responsibilities early in life. So he established a trading account for Master Anthony at one of London's great financial houses. But the account and Lord Carisbrooke's heir disappeared at the same time, and Tarzan, Lord of the Jungle, was drawn into one of his most exciting adventures.
5: 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This is a Commodore production. Listen to our next story, Small Packages, another thrilling episode of The Lord of the Jungle.

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0: They seek him here, they seek him there. Those Frenchies seek him everywhere. Is he in heaven? Is he in hell? That damned elusive Pimpernel.
1: The Adventures of the Scarlet Pimpernel, starring Marius Goring as Sir Percy Blakeney.

0: The uneasy peace between France and England had finally crumbled into war. All Europe was an armed camp. In London, court functions were still light and gay. Ladies were still in attendance. Men convened frequently to drink port and occasionally for grim discussion.
1: Well, you're not very talkative tonight, Blakeney.
0: I've been listening, Tony. Let's move over there. I want to hear what Pitt is saying to the prince.
1: Right.
2: Prospect of a long and bloody business. It'll take time to stop them, time and men. Austria is weak and disorganized, so is Spain. Eventually they'll fall to the French. But each day they hold is a day of grace for us. Oh, hello, Blakeney. Dewhurst.
1: Thanks, sir.
2: I've been telling His Highness that...
1: We overheard, sir.
2: Of course, our sea power is still a great protection. With our fleet and the Spanish fleet, we might be able to strike a few quick and effective blows right now if our action could be coordinated.
0: I beg your pardon, sir, but I thought such a plan had been arranged.
2: What do you mean?
0: Well, only that I heard several weeks ago that you'd anticipated a French attack and sent Admiral Lanning to Spain to map a joint plan of action with the Spanish Admiralty. Isn't that true?
2: Yes, Blakeney, it is. But I'm afraid the French attack came sooner than I expected.
1: Now, what do you mean, sir?
2: Admiral Lanning was returning from Spain overland to save time. He was coming through France when hostilities began. He was taken prisoner by the French just a few minutes before we reached Dieppe to cross our channel.
0: I see. Then our part is a joint naval plan with the Spanish.
2: He's locked away in a French prison in Admiral Lanning's brain.
1: Or we can make new contact with the Spanish by sea.
2: The ship is already on the way to do so, Dewhurst. But it'll take weeks to run through the entire French fleet and return. And even if it gets through, there are moves that we perhaps would be making now. Moves the Spanish will be depending upon. The loss of Admiral Lanning and of time may be very costly.
0: You said that the Admiral had been captured near Dieppe.
2: Yes, taken completely unawares. A shore party of 30 men sent to meet him were also captured.
0: You know where they're being held?
2: Yes, less than a mile from Dieppe. Castle Normandy.
1: So close to the sea coast?
2: Yes, so close. But so very far away for all the good it does us.
1: It could do us a lot of good, sir. If our ships moved in under cover of darkness with a sizable raiding party, Lanning and his men could be rescued.
3: All our ships could be wiped out and the raiding party annihilated.
1: Yes, but if we...
0: Mr. Pitt is right, Tony. That's the move the French want and expect. That's why Lanning is being held so seemingly within easy reach.
1: Yes, but there must be a way.
2: If there is, Dewhurst, I wish we knew what it might be.
0: There is a way, sir.
2: Huh?
0: I mean it. Do you know the location of the French General's staff headquarters for Normandy?
2: Rouen.
0: Would you trust a plan of mine?
2: Depends on the truth or falsity of something I have been hearing of late, Blakeney. Are you really the Scarlet Pimpernel?
0: Shouldn't that concern the French more than the English, sir?
2: What is the plan?
0: I can't outline it completely, since necessity may force me to change the details as events occur. But I can tell you what assistance I shall need.
2: Go ahead.
0: Well, this is Tuesday night. On Friday night, at midnight, a warship of our fleet should make an appearance off the Normandy coast near the Tréport.
2: The Tréport? It's almost 50 miles up the coast from Dieppe.
0: I know. But I promise you that by Friday night, the French will be expecting a sizable landing party to put ashore the Tréport in an effort to swing round and attack Dieppe from the rear.
2: Yes, and the French will also have ships lying in wait to sink our warship.
0: Which will be unfortunate for them if we have a sizable task force about 10 minutes behind the first ship. The French might take much the worse of it.
2: Oh.
0: Not only that, but if the French believe an attack is coming at the Tréport in sizable force, they'll strengthen that point by moving troops from Dieppe. Then, at 2 a.m., a single ship of our line can put the real raiding party ashore at Dieppe.
2: All French troops won't be withdrawn. There'll be still a sizable garrison at Dieppe.
0: Sizable, but disorganized. If they're attacked simultaneously from front and rear...
2: I have just one question. Who is going to be making the attack from the rear?
0: I am, Mr. Pitt. With the help of Admiral Lanning and the 30 prisoners being held at Castle Normandy. I can't tell you how, but depend on it.
2: You ask me to risk 1,000 lives. But knowledge of the Spanish plan could save us tens of thousands. Our warships will be off La Tréport Friday night, Blakeney.
0: Thank you, sir. Come on, Tony.
1: Blakeney, can you really do this?
0: I think so, but...
1: But what?
0: It may cost my life and yours. My plan was simple and bold. On Wednesday night, Tony and I crossed the channel to the Normandy coast in a longboat with 6 members of the League of the Scarlet Pimpernel serving as oarsmen. We landed on a rocky point and covered the boat with seaweed and frost.
1: The boat has no markings, Blakely. Since we aren't going back in it, why not set it adrift?
4: Never know, Tony. Might be handy for one of us another day. Book?
5: Yes, Blakely?
4: You unload those parcels from the back of the boat?
5: Harding unloaded them. I put them at the base of the large rock, Blakely.
4: Good. Come on, all. Give you instructions while we dress. Here we are. Now, these are French uniforms. Now that we are at war, I needn't tell you what it means to wear them. Any one of us detected and captured will probably be shot on the spot. Well, this one is mine. Rank of colonel. Fuchs, you take the lieutenant's uniform. The rest of you, except for Tony, dress as ordinary citizen soldiers. I'll take care of makeup and facial disguises as soon as you're dressed.
1: But what about me, Blakeney?
4: Your uniform is in that other parcel.
1: Hey, Blakeney.
4: What?
1: Well, there's been a mistake. Look at this uniform. It's one of our own. English.
4: That's right, Tony. My lieutenant of the Royal Navy. A British officer, fortunately captured by myself and the citizen soldiers under my command. Put it on quickly.
1: All right, but can't I know why?
4: Yes, Tony. By tomorrow morning, we'll be in Rouen. And you'll be my passport into the headquarters of the French General Staff for Normandy.
5: You mean you're actually going to turn Dewhurst over to the French?
4: Well, I hope to avoid that, but if I'm to convince them that a raiding party is going to land at Le Trefort...
1: Then you must have a captured Englishman who would be the source of that information, right?
4: Right, Tony. Theoretically, a man who manages to slip in to notify Lanning and his party that liberation was forthcoming. Of course, that's the sort of information a British officer would not volunteer. I'll have to use makeup on you to make it seem as though we dealt with you rather roughly.
1: No, Blakeney.
4: But if you seem unmarred physically...
1: It wasn't the idea of seeming to be injured that struck me. It was the idea of makeup. It won't do.
4: Why not?
1: In your uniforms with a British prisoner, well, you'll be accepted quickly. The concentration will be on me. Since I'll be the source of information.
5: But I don't...
4: Let him talk, Fuchs. Go ahead, Tony.
1: It's just that our objective is much too important to risk the off chance that, under close scrutiny, my simulated wounds might be noticed and arouse suspicion.
6: Even more suspicious, old boy, if it seems as though you were talked about being roughed up and knocked about.
1: Oh, I know that, Harding. My point is, there's no substitute for the real thing. If I'm to have bruises, let them be genuine bruises.
5: You mean you really want us to knock you about?
1: Yes. I'm right, Blakeney. You know it.
4: And I can't quarrel with that, but...
6: Oh, come, Blakeney. How can any of us deliberately strike a really hard blow against one of our own men?
1: Oh, don't be so serious about it, Harding. Heaven knows you've dealt with some stiff ones when we've boxed together for sport.
6: That's different.
1: Oh, how different. Besides, if you knock me about, it's only logical that I'd leave bruises on one or two of you before you beat the required information out of me. So if you won't start it, I will.
5: Now you, folks. What, you?
6: The bloodthirsty bound is serious, folks. Don't give him a lift.
5: Here you are. Come on.
4: I made no attempt to stop them. Whenever Fuchs or Harding held back the full fury of their blows, Tony stung them to greater activity. Then, finally, Harding stepped in close with a smashing right.
6: Oh. All right. That's enough. Oh, I didn't mean so hard. Tony, you all right?
4: Raise his head.
5: Look at his face. Why did we?
4: Well, you and Harding look almost as bad. He knew what he was doing, and he gave you no choice. Tony! Come on, Tony.
5: Oh, he's coming out of it now.
4: No, you don't, Tony. That's enough fighting for tonight.
5: What was that you hit me with, Harding? A rock?
6: I'd apologize, old boy. My speech is a little bit difficult because of what you did to my teeth.
5: And I doubt if my nose will ever look quite so aristocratic again.
1: I'll admit neither of you look as pretty as you once did.
4: You should see yourself.
1: I don't have to... See, I can feel. I'll leave the seeing to the French General Staff. One prisoner, ready for delivery.
4: In very convincing condition. Good work, Tony. Good man. It was mid-morning on Thursday when I presented myself and my prisoner at staff headquarters in Rouen. In my uniform as a French colonel, with Tony as my battered prisoner, I bullied the guards into admitting me to the presence of Marshal La Tourette, commander of the Normandy forces.
7: How dare you interrupt the staff meeting, Colonel?
4: Oh, forgive me, Comrade Marshal, but time is short and precious. My men and I took this naval lieutenant as our prisoner but a few hours ago, and exacted from him information of a most serious nature. The British plan a raid to rescue their Admiral Lanning from Normandy Castle at Dieppe.
7: It might interest you to know, Colonel, that the Admiral has been held at Dieppe to invite just such an attack, and that we are fully prepared to cope with it.
4: But the attack will not be made directly at Dieppe.
5: Oh.
4: Come, speak up, prisoner. Tell the Marshal what you told me and my men. Unless you would prefer another chance to resist.
1: No, don't touch me. I'll talk. A large raiding party will land at Le Trefort, circle inland and attack Dieppe from the rear.
4: You see, Comrade Marshal, reinforcements must be rushed to Le Trefort at once. It is...
7: One moment, Colonel.
8: Citizen Chauvelin, a matter of import. Could you come in, please?
9: Chauvelin, I felt my stomach tighten. I had not expected him to be here. In my disguise, I might be safe, but Tony was without makeup.
8: What is it? What is wrong?
7: The Dieppe plan may need altering. The citizen colonel has brought in a British naval officer as his prisoner, with news of a planned attack and landing at Le Trapeau.
9: Chauvelin's hard eyes flicked at me sharply. Then his gaze turned to Tony and held. And I saw the spark of recognition grow and flare hotly. Then the burning eyes turned to me again, searching.
10: So, you took this man prisoner, Colonel?
4: Oui, citizen Chauvelin. He aroused my suspicion, and I had my men accost him. His uniform was concealed under peasant dress.
10: The uniform of a naval lieutenant? But he has been an enemy of France before, without a uniform.
4: I don't understand, citizen.
10: Don't you, Colonel? This man is Sir Anthony Dewhurst, a chief lieutenant to the Scarlet Pimpernel.

0: Lupin's unexpected presence and his recognition of Tony as a member of the League of the Scarlet Pimpernel had placed us in sudden jeopardy. If I became suspect, all was lost. And so, as the Marshal and the others reacted to Chauvelin's denunciation, I acted.
1: So, an aide to the Scarlet Pimpernel.
0: Is that true, Englishman?
2: I am a prisoner of war and entitled...
0: Entitled to! I will give you what you are entitled to! Oh. It was the only way. I felled Tony with a brutal blow, but it brought a glint of quick appreciation to Chauvelin's eyes, and his suspicion of me faded as he saw what I had done.
3: You are an impetuous man, Colonel.
0: Had I known before that he was in league with the Pimpernel, I would have permitted my men to tear into shreds after he had disclosed the plan for the attack on the Tréport.
3: You seem most bitter against the Pimpernel, comrade.
0: Why should I not be bitter against a man who has tried to make a mockery of our glorious revolution? Get up! Get up, Englishman!
2: Don't hit me again,
0: You will not be hit again, so long as you serve our purpose, dog. Now tell these men. Tell them the plans of the British attack. And if you try to conceal one little move, withhold one little piece of information, I will...
2: No, please. I'll tell them. I'll tell them everything.
3: Go ahead and be quick, or I shall not ask the colonel to restrain himself.
1: How many ships will the British use to bring the landing party to Le Tréport?
2: Two.
3: How many will be in the raiding party?
2: 500 select troops.
3: What time will the attack be made?
2: Tomorrow night at midnight.
0: Tony gave him the full details of our decoy plan. He was superb. His performance was tense, cowardly, as though duty impelled him to silence, but fear made him speak. When he finished, Chauvelin and the Marshal exchanged satisfied glances.
3: So, the British think we are sleeping fools. We will have a surprise ready for them, eh, Marshal?
0: One they will not enjoy.
3: All right. Have a guard take this dog outside while we discuss our plan.
0: My men will take care of him, Citizen Chauvelin. They have grown fond of him, as you can see from the marks he inflicted on those two.
3: Yes, they deserve to have him in custody.
0: All right, soldiers. Take him out.
4: Oui, mon colonel. Come, Englishman.
3: Well, Marshal, what is our move?
1: We are at minimum strength at Le Tréport, as the British must have discovered. But if we move our strength over from Dieppe under cover tonight and deploy them about Le Tréport, they will be landing in the jaws of a trap tomorrow night.
3: Simple and excellent, Marshal.
0: But do not forget the two warships. No need to let them get away. A half dozen of our ships lying in wait could destroy them easily.
1: A dispatch to the commander of the fleet at La Havre, sent by you at once, would bring the ships there in good time, Citizen Chauvelin.
3: I will send the order at once. Prepare such an order in my name, Dubois. And I will sign it.
5: At once, citizen.
1: That seems to take care of our British friends, Citizen Chauvelin. I will send officers to supervise the movement of our troops from Dieppe, and then I will leave by carriage for Le Tréport to command the action myself.
3: I will accompany you.
0: Oh, no, Citizen Chauvelin. Do not go with him, I implore you.
3: Why not, Colonel?
0: You ask the question like a brave man without personal fear, citizen, but it is a military action. For a marshal, or one such as myself, to die in such an action is fitting and proper, for we are soldiers. But we should not risk the life of a leader such as yourself. You are too important to France.
3: Yes, it might be dangerous.
0: A stray bullet, one never knows, citizen. Stay here at Rouen and await reports, I beg you. It would suit the purpose of the Pimpernel and that dog my men are holding if your life was to be lost to our cause.
3: Yes, Colonel. Your advice seems most wise. Most wise.
0: My concern about his personal safety had the effect I desired. It is now evident that Chauvelin accepted me completely. And his acceptance gave me the one chance I needed to save Tony's life. Chauvelin and I left the headquarters building together.
3: You may expect a promotion in rank as soon as I can arrange it, Colonel.
0: Merci, citizen. And what are your plans for my prisoner? If we had captured him in French uniform, he could be disposed of easily, but...
3: We need not adhere to any rules of warfare in his case, dear Colonel. As a member of the League of the Scarlet Pimpernel, he is automatically subject to a death sentence already passed by the tribunal. Madame Guillotine is still the Queen of Paris.
0: That is exactly what I was thinking, citizen, but
4: It would be a shame to feed her a small titbit and perhaps deprive her of a feast.
3: What do you mean, Colonel?
4: In uncovering this British plot, we have already captured one of the Pimpernel's favorite men.
3: Yes?
4: If a member of the League is involved, is it not possible that the Pimpernel himself is also involved?
3: You mean he may be one of the raiding party who comes ashore at Le Tréport tomorrow night?
4: Oui. It will be wise if you make certain to personally examine all prisoners the Marshal may take.
3: But of course, Colonel. You are a man who uses his head.
4: Merci. There is, of course, another remote possibility.
3: Yes, what?
4: A possibility that one of the 30 men held with Admiral Lanning may be the Pimpernel.
3: What makes you think that?
4: I said merely a possibility, citizen. It may be that the Pimpernel engineered this plot to rescue the Admiral, which seems most likely. But on the other hand, should the Pimpernel already be our captive, unknown to us, this plot may be the idea of members of the League to effect his rescue.
3: I see. I see.
4: Both possibilities should be fully explored, citizen. The Marshal will handle the raiding party. If the citizen has confidence in me, I could handle the other.
3: And your plan, comrade?
4: Let me take my prisoner to Normandy Castle at Dieppe. It will seem natural enough. And if the Pimpernel is one of the group there...
3: Dewhurst will seek him out immediately.
4: Oui, citizen. I can watch. Seize whoever he runs to first and hold them under special guard.
3: Excellent, Colonel. Excellent.
4: Then, citizen, if you will issue a written order admitting myself and the prisoner...
3: Come. I will issue the order at once. You are a powerful man, Colonel. Do not be too severe on the prisoner until he has served his purpose.
4: I will try to restrain myself, citizen. I will try. I briefed Tony and the others en route to Dieppe. Chauvelin's pass saw us through almost without challenge, but I timed our arrival at the castle for Friday night at sundown, when I went in for an immediate conference with the commandant of the prison.
5: You ask a great many questions, my colonel.
4: I merely ask the strength of your prison complement.
5: I have 12 guards.
4: Do you know how many soldiers have been left in the town?
5: I do not care to answer any further.
4: I did not ask what you care to answer. I must remind you that my orders are signed by Citizen Chauvelin himself. When he does not get immediate answers to his questions, they are usually asked a second time by Madame la Guillotine.
5: I'm merely being cautious. There are about 800 troops remaining in the town.
4: Good. Now, for the rest of the evening, the prisoners are to be released from their cells and brought down to the main hall.
5: For what purpose?
4: So that my prisoner may make contact with the Pimpernel, if the Pimpernel is among them. Now, how else may we observe, will you tell me? You have a dozen guards. Place them about in pairs, and with each pair, we will assign one of my soldiers.
5: You are sure your plan is wise?
4: I become more certain each moment.
6: Almost 2 a.m. and your prisoner has spoken to nobody but a British admiral.
4: Give him time and take cheer. Don't you realize that our glorious comrades at the Tréport have been annihilating trapped British troops ever since midnight?
6: What was that?
4: It sounded like ship cannon, comrade. British cannon firing at the shore batteries.
6: What makes you think I'm on, colonel?
4: Because that's the way we planned it, dear jailer. Yes, and dreadfully sorry to keep you up past your bedtime.
7: All right, men, disarm those guards.
8: All right. Come on, those guards.
4: Thank you. Good work, men. Good work. Take these keys, Fuchs. Lock the jailers up. Admiral Lanning. You command your men, sir. We're to attack the Dieppe garrison from the rear.
9: Then we'd better get moving. Our ship cannon has ceased fire, so our troops must be on the beach.
4: Good. Come on, men. Right. We're a small army, but let's fight like a large one. Are your men ready, sir?
10: Yes. The French are deployed 200 yards ahead. As soon as our rush distracts them, our troops on the beach will rise up and charge too. Well, let's hope we can panic them.
11: Only one way to find out, isn't there?
10: Will you give the order, sir?
11: It's your show, Blakeney. I'll be honored to take an order from the Scarlet Pimpernel.
10: Oh, thank you. All right, men. Steady forward and no turning back. Plenty of noise and fire as you go. Charge! Well, they know we're coming all right, Admiral.
9: Yes!
10: Heavy fire, everybody!
9: There they come, armed men from the beach!
10: The French are breaking ranks. They're leaving their positions.
12: Gun fired on their friends. They go, men. Don't hit our own troops.
10: Don't worry now, sir. There comes our raiding party right through the center of their line.
12: We've got to strike off this way. We can chase them tearing the paddies.
10: No, you don't, sir. Well, that's all of this raid for you. Now we can get you through to a ship with that information about the Spanish.
12: But there's a battle going on here, man.
10: You're taking orders from me, sir. Just as once, of course, by your own agreement.
12: Oh, all right, Blakey. But I've enjoyed this.

0: Quite a busy night, Admiral. There's the sunrise coming up on time.
1: Yes. Something else coming too, off the starboard, a line of our ships.
0: Oh, that's the flotilla we sent into Lautrepo. 6 ships. Oh, well.
1: Yes, one heeling to port quite a bit, though, and another with her mainmast shot away. They've seen action.
0: I wonder how the French made out.
1: Don't know. We're exchanging signals with the lead ship now. Let me know, guard, please.
0: Of course. Now, what are they saying, sir?
1: Just one moment. Good. Good. Two of the Frenchies sunk, two damaged.
0: They're getting closer. That lead ship looks familiar.
1: Why, that's the...
0: Yes, Nelson's ship, isn't it?
1: Yes. You know Nelson?
0: Yes, splendid fellow.
1: Oh, a good man, a good man. We'll need them before this is all over. Lots of good men.
0: Oh, we'll find them on our little island, sir. Somehow. We always have.

0: Would you credit it? 50-odd years of bake it same old Hovis. Now top brass at Hovis tell me they want an alternative. Still with same wheat germ goodness, but a bit softer like and less crusty. I told them I'm too old to change me ways now. I'll put one at Lance onto it. Very nice, young Harold. If you like that sort of thing.
1: Hovis Handy Loaf, a new softer Hovis.

0: No.
1: Yes, there's coffee pot freshness in every cup of Maxwell House.
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17: 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Ceiling 1,200.
15: Okay, this is Hop Harrigan coming in. Yes, it's America's ace of the airwaves. Coming in for another transcribed episode in the adventures of Hop Harrigan.
18: Say, gang, development of all types of new post-war planes is rushing ahead at aircraft plants throughout the country. Aviation men are constantly on the lookout for new planes and improvements on the old ones. Not all the planes being built or planned at the present, however, will go into immediate military or commercial use. In fact, many of them are strictly experimental. And not all the new ships are giant airliners, either. The one we're talking about today is the exact opposite of that. It's a helicopter nicknamed Little Henry. The McDonnell Aircraft Company of St. Louis is the builder of this new helicopter, which is powered by ramjet engines mounted on the tips of rotor blades. The name Little Henry came about because the helicopter weighs only 310 pounds. Actually, it's a little more than a frame with a seat and rotor attachments. Tiny 10-pound jet engines are mounted right at the tip of the rotor attachments. The McDonnell Company has been testing the helicopter for the past 6 months. So far, the results have been very encouraging. The tiny helicopter has lifted 300 pounds and attained a forward speed of 50 miles an hour. With a conventional type helicopter, only 15% of the ship's empty weight can be lifted, but this new ship lifts almost 100% of its own weight. The secret of the amazing performance lies in the great power developed by the two jet engines. In the test plane, the stovepipe ramjets are so light they can be attached directly to the rotor blades. Well, in just a few minutes, gang, I'll be back with more information, so don't forget to listen. And now to our story. Flying to the small Ohio town of Flemington, Pop, Tank, and John Temple, the FBI agent, pursued their investigation of the sudden, puzzling, discordant tones of the bells from the carillon of Coronets. Questioning the pastor of the local church, they learned that the bell in the steeple had lost its tone 3 days after its installation, and for no apparent reason, just like the six other bells from the same carillon. As we continue now, the boys and Temple, with the pastor's permission, have climbed up inside the steeple of the old country church and are examining the bell very carefully.
0: For Pete's sake, Hop, be careful. Remember what happened to you in Lakeview.
19: Don't worry.
0: See anything wrong, Hop?
19: Not on this side.
0: You?
5: It's in perfect condition as far as I'm concerned.
0: Well, how about the inside? That's where we saw that little hole in the Lakeville bell.
19: Going to check now.
0: Hop, will you watch yourself?
19: I'm all right, Sam.
5: No, I'm holding on to him.
19: Nothing here.
5: Are you sure?
19: I can't see anything. Pull me back.
0: All right.
19: Thanks.
0: Looks like we got another goose egg.
20: Well, Mr. Temple?
0: That's the pastor.
20: Mr. Temple?
5: Yes, sir?
20: A messenger boy just brought a telegram for you.
5: Oh, thanks.
0: Yeah, maybe the report on the Lakeville bell.
5: Or the others. Be right down, Pastor.
20: Very well.
5: Wait for me, boys. We may have some further checking to do here.
0: Okay, John. Oh, gosh, Hop, the more I think about this mess, the groggier I get. Just don't make no sense. Bells don't suddenly lose their clear tone for nothing, Tank.
19: Well, maybe they do. Maybe it was the cold weather. One of the bells went sour down in Alabama. It isn't cold there.
0: Maybe shipping them across the ocean from Czechoslovakia did something to them.
19: Yeah, only an expert could tell that. Here comes John.
0: Looks like he's got something.
19: Any news, John?
5: No, I'll say. It's the report I was expecting from the man I sent to examine the other bells.
0: What's he say?
5: Wait, I want to check this bell again. Hop, will you look inside, up under the cone near the tongue?
19: Well, what shall I look for?
5: A small circle, about the size of a nickel.
0: What's the idea?
5: I'll explain in a minute. Go on, Hop.
19: Sure thing. Hang on to me, Tank.
0: Now, with...
19: Up at the top, near the tongue, you say?
5: Yes. About the same place you saw the hole in the Lakeville bell.
19: Right.
5: Well?
19: No, I don't see a thing.
5: Run your hand over the inner surface.
19: Feels smooth. Wait a minute.
5: Yes?
19: Something's sticking out here. It's round, all right.
5: Good.
19: Let me get a little closer. I may be able to see it.
0: Easy, Hop.
19: Wait. Looks like a plug.
5: Okay, come on back.
19: Hold, Tank.
0: Will you please tell me what this is all about?
5: Yes. Now we know why the bells have suddenly become discordant.
19: You mean that plug has something to do with it?
5: Right.
0: Come on, give out.
5: A metal plug was found in each of the first five bells. Someone apparently drilled a hole through the casing and then inserted a plug.
0: Drilled a hole through this stuff? You yourself said it could be done with a diamond drill, Tank, but why, John?
5: That's not in the report.
0: Hey, wait a minute. There wasn't no plug in the Lakeville bell.
5: I know. It's got me stumped.
0: Someone drills a hole in the bell and fills the hole with a metal plug. It's fantastic. Oh, the guy's nuts.
5: Nuts or diabolically sane. I wonder which.
18: Fingering the crumpled telegram and staring at the church bell, the FBI agent poses a puzzling question. Then, turning, leads the way down through the steeple back into the church, where they are met by Pastor Howard.
20: Well, Mr. Temple, do you know what has happened to our bell?
5: Yes, sir. It's just as we suspected. Someone's been working on it.
20: Working on it?
0: Some joker got up there and drilled a hole in it.
20: Why, that's incredible. Who'd do such a thing and why?
5: That's exactly what we've been asking ourselves.
20: Are you sure, Mr. Temple? Couldn't it have been an accident?
5: No, I'm afraid not.
20: I don't understand it, that someone would commit such a vandalous act in a church.
19: Pastor Howard.
20: Yes, Mr. Harrigan.
19: You said you were away from the church yesterday afternoon.
20: Yes?
19: Exactly how long?
20: Well, I visited Mrs. Gaffney at 2 o'clock. Then I went to the county hospital. I must have been there for at least 2 hours.
19: Then you were gone from about 2 to 4?
20: Well, let's say 2 until 5. I know I was almost late for services.
19: I see.
20: You believe the bell was tampered with during that time?
19: Seems logical.
0: Yeah, that steeple's wide open. Whoever did it would have had to go through the church. You would have seen him if he was here.
20: I still find it very hard to believe.
5: Well, I think we'd better get along now. Thank you very much, Pastor Howard. I hope we haven't bothered you too much.
20: Not at all. I don't believe I've been much help, though.
5: No, on the contrary, you have.
20: Goodbye, then, and good luck, gentlemen.
19: Goodbye, sir.
5: Bye. Okay, let's go, boys.
20: Oh, if you'll wait in front of the church, I'll telephone for a taxi. It'll be along in a few moments.
5: Thank you, Pastor.
19: Go ahead, John.
5: Thanks.
0: Well, what now?
1: Back to the airport. I'm afraid we've learned all there is to know in Flemington.
18: Standing on the snow-covered walk, Hop, Tank, and John Temple wait for their taxi in silence, each puzzling over the strange mystery in which they've become involved. 15 minutes later, they arrive at the small local airport, and as Tank warms up the Beechcraft, Hop checks out with the field manager.
19: How weather conditions, South?
21: Oh, not bad. High overcast, steady west wind at 10,000 feet.
19: Any reporters now?
21: None in the last hour.
19: Right. Here you are.
21: Up Harrigan, Beechcraft, bound for Lakeville. Okay, Mr. Harrigan, thanks.
1: Oh, Hop.
19: Yes, sir.
1: I was just thinking. We figured out that whoever's playing around with those bells must be using the plane. Think he might have landed here yesterday?
19: Mm-hmm. Could be if he were flying a private jet.
1: Would you check it?
19: Sure. I beg your pardon.
21: Yes?
19: May I check your register, please?
1: Well, this is official.
21: Oh, FBI. Of course.
19: Just give me yesterday's sheet, please.
21: Yes, sir.
1: Here you are. Check the arrivals and departures before 5.
19: Yeah, quite a lot of traffic at the field.
21: Mostly routine student flights, sir, you see?
19: Ah, yes. Flemington local.
1: Hey, what's this one?
19: Huh?
1: Valanca. Arrived 11:32 a.m., departed 4:05 p.m.
21: Well, transient pilot and his mechanic, sir.
19: Name, Carlos Mendez. Foreign registration, Argentina.
21: Yeah, he developed engine trouble, came down for repairs.
19: Ah, I see.
1: I guess we're barking up the wrong tree.
19: Okay, thanks.
21: Yeah, it's quite all right.
19: Let's go, John. Ship must be warmed up by now.
1: Right.
19: Want to go right back to Lakeville?
1: Hmm? What's on your mind?
19: Just wondering whether it wouldn't be a good idea to pay that last bell in Nebraska a quick visit. The one that's still undamaged.
1: I've already sent a man out.
19: I'd feel better if we went ourselves.
1: That's good enough for me. What are we waiting for?
18: Striding quickly out of the airport office, Hop and Temple rush over to the waiting Beechcraft, and after a quick conference with Tank, climb in and take off. What will they find in Nebraska? You'll be amazed, gang, so stand by. Did you know, gang, that out at the Boeing aircraft plant in Seattle, they've dusted off a lot of sewing machines that have been in storage for a number of years and have put them to work again? Before all metal planes came into common use some years ago, the sewing machine was one of the principal manufacturing tools of the aircraft industry. With metal planes taking over the airlanes, sewing machines went into retirement. But now they're back again and are taking their place as an important cog in producing high-speed commercial transports. I bet you'd like to know how a sewing machine fits into the manufacturing end of a plane. Well, in the Boeing plant, they're used on the new Stratocruiser, which will be flying all over the country next year for many of the major airlines. And there's an almost endless number of items that need to be sewed in the Stratocruiser. Passenger chairs on the Stratocruisers must be covered with fabric, and curtains, too, must be sewed. Another job for the sewing department is cutting and stitching of so-called Kapok blankets, which form the soundproofing of the big planes. There's an almost endless chain of smaller items that pass through the shop. They range from straps and cargo nets to gaskets and seals made from rubber, cork, and felt. By the way, there are some real old-timers working in the Boeing department. The oldest seamstress in the place is Mrs. Ada Boyer, who probably knows more about planes and aviation than most men. For she began her career at Boeing way back in 1921, when she sewed fabric on wings of triplane bombers. Well, she's sticking to her job, helping to make American planes the best in the world. And you know, fellas and girls, this country needs pilots and technicians to man and service those planes. Plan now to make your career in aviation. And always remember, America needs flyers.

0: America needs flyers. And now back to our story. Flying west to Nebraska, instead of south to Lakeville, Hop, Tank, and John Temple are en route to Bay City and the last bell from the Carillon of Piranhas, the only bell thus far undamaged. Roaring through the night sky, Hop crowds all the speed he can get out of the beach craft. Tank is complaining, as usual.
1: I was all set for a big feed at Aunt Agatha's tonight. Now what do I get? Nothing but sandwiches and coffee.
2: Tank, this is important.
1: How do you expect to find anything in a place where nothing's happened?
3: We haven't been too successful where something has happened, have we?
2: Maybe tonight we'll be Johnny on the spot. Where did they hang the Bay City bell, John?
3: In the city hall. Been there almost a week now.
2: Tone all right?
3: Mm, perfect.
2: Let's hope it stays that way. Is there a man already there?
3: Yes, I wired Gordon to expect us. Now, when do you think we'll get in, Hop?
2: Oh, another couple of hours. Before midnight, in any case.
3: Hop, what time is it?
2: 5:12. We didn't make such bad time. What happened to your Gordon guy? I thought he was going to meet us at the field.
3: No, I told him to wait for us at City Hall.
1: Hey, you cleared this with the police, didn't you? Maybe they won't like us snooping around.
3: The police will cooperate. Don't worry, Dang.
2: Yeah, cab's slowing down.
3: That must be the City Hall, the building on the right there. Oh, here. Here you are, driver.
4: Thanks.
3: I don't see Gordon around anywhere.
2: He may be waiting inside.
3: Yeah, come on.
1: Gloomy-looking place, ain't it? Didn't see nobody in the street.
2: It's late, Tank. This isn't New York, remember?
3: Here's the door.
1: All right, listen.
2: Great Scott, the bell. It's off-key.
1: Good Lord, come on.
0: As the bell tolls the hour of midnight, echoing over the sleeping city with a now all too familiar unearthly tone, Hop, Tank, and John Temple rush into the city hall and up the stairs to the bell tower. At its base, their fears are realized.
1: Jumping Jennies. Look, it's Gordon. He's dead.
0: So now, murder has been added to the strange mystery of the Carillon of Piranhas. Gang, there's action and lots of suspense ahead, so don't miss our next episode. Tune in and fly with Top Harrigan, America's ace of the airwaves. So long, Hop. We'll be seeing you same time, same mutual station. Top Harrigan is a transcribed, copyrighted feature appearing in All American Comics magazine.

0: Will you have a polo, dear Liza? Dear Liza, will you have a polo, dear Liza? Polo.
1: How very kind of you, dear Henry. I most certainly will. 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
0: But you take me old tube.
1: Because they happen to be my tube of polo, dear Henry. Have one. Mm.
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0: 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We take you to Secret Agent K-7's headquarters.
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3: Special Agent Z reporting for assignment.
1: Agent Z, we have been called to this country to cooperate with certain government departments in combating espionage. It is known that some person or group in this city is offering for sale the defense plans of an important naval base. This information fell into the hands of the intelligence department by accident. A sailor overheard a conversation and reported to his superior officer. You will find names and places in this survey of the known facts. I suggest you begin by checking the persons whose names I have underscored. Keep me informed.

0: From the records supplied by K7, Agent Z found that much of the known information revolved around one Anton Berg, a man who lived well at one of the large local hotels and who owned a summer home at a nearby shore resort. That much seemed to be all the information available. The next morning, a new maid tapped on the door of Berg's suite.
1: Who is it?
2: The maid, sir.
1: All right, come in.
3: May I come now, sir?
1: I suppose so. You're new, aren't you? I've never seen you before.
3: Oh, no, sir. This is my first day. It's the regular maid's day off, sir.
1: Well, clean up as fast as you can and get out. I'm going to the grill room. And don't touch anything, do you understand?
3: Yes, sir.
1: Well, don't forget it.
3: I've seen you before, Berv. Unless I'm mistaken, Z has your picture in his file of wanted spies. Now, let's see. I'll look through his desk first. It's locked. Perhaps one of these skeleton keys Z gave me will work. Well, this one turns. Here's a note. Must have been delivered recently. Meet me Wednesday night. Z will want to see this. Here's a memorandum book. Names and addresses.
1: What are you doing in that desk?
3: I was straightening it up.
1: When I left this room, the desk was locked. Now the drawer is open. Perhaps you can explain, mademoiselle.
3: Oh, it was locked north. Oh, there were papers on top. I pulled the door open to put them in so I could dust. And the door opened when I took hold of it.
1: I think you are lying.
3: Oh, no, sir.
1: I shall report you to the management. Now get out.
3: Yes, sir.
1: Go ahead.

0: Pat finished her day at the hotel to avoid suspicion. That night, she reported to Agent Z.
1: Here's Burb's picture, Z. I knew we had it among our photographs of wanted spies.
2: Oh, so that's Anton Burb. His real name is Nabokov. I've heard K-7 mention him. Now, let's look at this note again. See, meet me Wednesday night at Beach House, and I will deliver the plans. It's signed Zorin.
1: Today is Wednesday, Z.
2: Yes.
1: If that note was delivered to Burb last night or this morning, it means Zorin will meet him tonight.
2: Yes, you're right, Pat. Have you had your dinner yet?
1: No, and I'm as hungry as a bear. Believe me, maids in hotels really work. I made so many beds today, my arms feel ready to drop off.
2: Well, go get your dinner and meet me back here in half an hour.
1: All right.
2: While you're gone, I'll telephone L6. I'm going to have him pick up Anton Burb and follow him. When you get back, we'll...

0: Less than 2 minutes later, Pat stepped into the street outside Agent Z's small hotel. As she started for a restaurant nearby, two men came up on either side of her. One was Burr.
1: Don't try to run to make an out, Crime Intel. We both have guns.
2: What do you want of me?
1: Walk between us to the car at the curb. If you try to get away, I will shoot you. Get in the back seat. All right, Albert. Go ahead.

0: Sometime later, Agent Z returned to his rooms. He was worried. When Pat had failed to return within an hour, he'd gone out to search the neighborhood. No one had seen her. As he entered his rooms, the telephone rang.
1: Hello? Yes, yes, L6. Hey, listen, Pat has disappeared. Has she been in touch with you? Well, I'm just asking on an off chance. I've been looking for her for an hour. Yes? You say Burb drove to his hotel and stopped? And a few minutes later, he left and took the road to the beach. I see. He's probably gone to Beach House. Meet me in front of the hotel. We'll go there at once. Well, there's a chance that Pat may have either followed him or she may be with him. I'm going to find out.
0: A few minutes later, Agent Z and L6 reached Burv's summer home. They found lights burning in two rooms. Agent Z posted L6 outside, then went around to the dark side in an attempt to get in. Inside, two men talked.
2: Now, Soren, tell me, are you sure these drawings are accurate?
3: Everyone in the notebook is drawn to scale. Every gun placement is marked. These circles indicate the locations of new 16-inch guns that are to be installed later.
2: Good, Soren, good.
3: The concrete foundations are already in
2: place. Good. Now, you have a map of the harbor on this next page. I do not quite understand what these markings mean.
3: The larger ones are the positions that will be taken by warships in the harbor. The smaller marks outside show the locations of mines. The entire harbor is mined. An enemy ship entering without this chart would be blown to bits.
2: Good, good. This is good, Soren. Yeah. You have done an excellent job.
3: That notebook will cost you just $10,000, sir. It's worth it. With the information it contains, bombing planes can destroy the naval base and all warships anchored in the harbor.
2: Very well. I'm prepared to pay you. I have the money here. You will find $10,000 in small bills in this envelope.
3: These are all good bills?
2: Of course they are. Anton Baer does not believe in trickery. You may be useful to me again someday, Soren. Here, count the money if you wish.
4: What is that bell?
2: Stay here, Soren. There's an electric burglar alarm attached to every window in this house. Either someone is trying to get in or the girl we brought with us is attempting to escape.
3: Oh, where are you going?
2: There is no danger, my friend. Remain here in this room. I will be back.
3: Burr. Is that you? Burr.
1: Stand where you are. Don't try to move. Who is this man, Pat?
5: His name is Zoran. He's the man who sold the naval base plan.
3: She lies. I have no plan.
1: Keep quiet, Zoran. Search him, Pat.
5: All right.
1: Make sure he doesn't have a gun.
5: There's no gun, Z. Wait. Wait, here's an envelope. It's full of money.
1: Well, Burr has already paid him. All right, Zoran. Where did Burr go? You better answer.
3: He went out that door, just before you came in.
5: Z?
1: Yes?
5: He's getting into a car outside.
1: Well, keep Zoran covered, Pat. I'm going through this window.
5: There he goes, Z. He's getting away.

Agent Z reporting K-7. The naval base plans offered for sale have been recovered. A former soldier named Zorin is under arrest. He has confessed. Zorin was working under the direction of a man who called himself Anton Berv. Berv was an assumed name. He was really Anton Nabokov, famous international spy. When Zorin was arrested, Nabokov attempted to escape in his car. Agent L-6 shot at him and the car went out of control. Nabokov was killed in the crash that resulted. The case is closed.

spy activity is increasing and has reached dangerous proportions. So grave has the situation become that the President of a great republic recently issued the following executive order to protect the nation's naval bases. Quote, "At no time shall a person enter the defensive sea area above defined, nor shall any vessels or any other craft be navigated within said defensive areas unless authorized by the Secretary of the Navy." Unquote. Listen for my next story. This is K7 speaking.

Log entry, the catch, Scarlet Queen, Philip Kearney, master. Position, 5 degrees, 5 minutes south, 120 degrees, 3 minutes east. Wind light, sky overcast. Remarks, cleared port of Macassar, Celebes Island after troubled voyage up coast. Reason for trouble, tattooed beaver and baby food for Pari Pari.

0: was under a lowering sky, 9 days out of Sandakan, that we swung in toward the mountains that are the backdrop for Macassar, our first port below the equator. The Scarlet Queen threaded her way through the usual clutter of Oriental harbor traffic. Rusted inter-island steamers in from Surabaya, Batavia, Amboina, Papua, native craft from Celebes ports. It started to rain when we were halfway across the harbor. By the time we'd reached our berth at the Netherlands Asia Company's docks, our decks were awash with it, and it fell with equatorial consistency for 2 days. Hang's orders on Macassar had warned that the place was swarming with Constantino men, grouping because of our nearness to the prize Kang had chartered me to sail after. The orders were that unless we were contacted the first day, we were to leave and return every 24 hours. The first day passed without contact. So on the second, my chief mate Gallagher and I nosed into the city looking for a short cargo haul or something to make a trip out profitable. We didn't find it. But the third day started out to be better. We got a promise of clearing weather when the barometer started to rise and the chance for a money trip when a visitor walked aboard the Scarlet Queen.
1: I am Van Riper, master of the Loca Juliana.
0: Ah, welcome aboard, Captain. I'm Phil Kearney.
1: I see you berthed here. You are for charter?
0: Oh, I might be.
1: Good. I tell you about your passengers.
0: Well, I'm not rigged for passengers.
1: You are good enough. There are only two men and a married couple. Two cabins. They bought passage with me to Pare Pare, but now I don't go. I got a better offer, a cargo for Java.
0: And you already signed for their passage?
1: That is right. They are in a hurry to get there. One day up, one day back. I pay you myself, 2,000 florin.
0: Hmm. Well, all right, Van Riper. Get him aboard. I'll want to leave this afternoon.
1: Here are the papers to sign. In this envelope, 2,000 florin. They will be here in 2 hours.
0: I signed the papers and watched him waddle off and disappear into the driving rain. Gallagher moved his gear into my cabin and we made what preparations we could for the passengers and checked the chart for the run up the Celebes coast to Pare Pare. Looked like tricky sailing already, but when I read the barometer the last time before my passengers came aboard, I wished I hadn't signed them on. The mercury had risen all morning, but now it was falling rapidly. That and the lessening rain meant only one thing in these latitudes: storm.
2: And so Mutual continues The Voyage of the Scarlet Queen, written by Gil Dowd and Bob Tallman, and starring Elliot Lewis. The Scarlet Queen, proudest ship to plow the seas, bound for uncharted adventure. Every week, a complete entry in the log, and every week, a league further into the strange Voyage of the Scarlet Queen.

0: By the time the passengers showed up, even the harbor water was uneasy, stirred by the rolling swells that swept in from Macassar Strait. They came aboard in the following order. First, wearing gaiters, a high clerical collar, flat hat, and a long ecclesiastical rain cape, a hawk-faced man.
1: I am Reverend Beaver, Captain. Harlan Beaver. May I say that your presence in this port was providential? When I think of those poor, gentle savages without a shepherd these many weeks.
2: Yeah, your cabin is the first one to starboard, Reverend. This companionway here.
0: Number two was a sodden shape encased in white linen that was both wet and dirty. He carried a small black valise.
3: I have been cursed with the name Ambrose Griffithy, sir, but you will be relieved to know that there is a qualified physician aboard.
1: You bunk with a reverend, doctor.
3: A reverend, you say? It'll be a mighty tussle should he grapple with Griffithy's demon.
2: First cabin on this side.
0: The couple came aboard with the help of three crewmen. A man in a wheelchair, bundled in scarves, steamer rugs, and rubber sheeting until you could hardly tell what he looked like, was carried aboard. Followed by his wife, a pale, worried-looking little woman, at least 15 years younger than her husband, but trying her best to disguise the difference in their ages by the lack of makeup and the shapeless clothes she wore.
4: Mr. and Mrs. Alfred Cram, Captain. My husband is an invalid, as you see. There are certain things now about our boxes.
0: You mean your baggage?
4: No, our supplies. There are 48 boxes in all, and have your men stack them in our cabin.
0: 48? Look, I'm sorry, Mrs. Cram. I contracted to take four passengers.
4: Oh, my dear Captain.
0: I can't take a cargo unless it goes through official channels.
4: Well, if you want to delay your sailing, you are, of course, at liberty to have the supplies inspected. But I assure you the boxes contain nothing but special foods, strain baby foods, which are necessary to my husband's very existence. Oh, Captain Carney, if you only knew how hard it's been to attain even this small supply. The delays, the red tape, and my poor
0: husband... Yeah, okay, okay, Mrs. Cram. Gallagher, rig the cargo gear and get it aboard.
1: 48 crates in the cabin? Skipper?
0: Well, get what you can in and stow the rest in number one hold.
4: Oh, thank you, Captain. Thank you.
0: Yeah, well, there she comes, Red. Get it aboard and make it secure. Kohler, lend the chief a hand. Crowder, Gordon, over here. We're rigging storm sails. Three p.m. Ship took on heavy roll on entering Macassar Strait. Sea cresting with heavy crosswell. Sky lowering with scudding clouds. Wind, moderate southeast gale. Velocity 30 knots. Restricted passengers to quarters. Double reefed mainsail and mizzen. p.m. Swell rising. Sky unchanged. Wind, fresh southeast gale. Velocity increased to 38 knots. Course altered 10 points to south for reasons of security. Port main backstay carried away. Mainsail taken in. Sailing under jib and mizzen. p.m. Weather conditions unchanged. Ordered ship brought to for night and sails taken in. Keeping bow into storm with motor. Oil lanterns rigged throughout ship due to flooding of generator and failure of electrical power.
5: What's happened to the lights?
0: Generator's been damaged, Reverend. The oil lights will carry us. But your orders were to stay in your cabin until the storm passed over. What are you doing here?
1: I have no need for the protection of the cabin, Captain. But for the sake of my native flock in Paripari, I must demand from you our position and the direction in which we are traveling.
0: Our position is just off the Spermondes, and our direction is roughly north by west.
1: Our fate is in your hands, Captain. So saying, I accuse you of the basest untruth. You reversed the direction of the ship, and in cowardice, you are retreating toward Macassar.
0: Reverend Beaver, if I could put a bow to Macassar, I would, but I can't. Our bow is to the storm, and we're losing way before it.
1: Captain Carney, I must reach Paripari.
0: Well, we'll make it.
1: When do you expect to resume your course?
0: When it's safe to do it.
1: I hope that will be soon, Captain.
0: So do I. Now, will you please go back to your cabin, Reverend? I got work to do.
1: As you command, Captain.
0: As he left, his hawk-like face was set in an expression that still could have been fear or anger or both. I started for the engine room to see what could be done about the generator. But before I got halfway across the cabin, I was faced by another example of the dwindling passenger discipline in the form of another visitor. This one was at least more pleasant. and he was still carrying his little black bag.
3: I see you've been blessed with a visit from my bunkmate. And a strange one he is, wandering about the ship the way he does.
0: What about Joe Griffity? What are you doing out of your cabin?
3: I've come to share with you a startling bit of information.
0: Oh? What is it?
3: Griffity has been about some, Captain, dear, but for the life of me, never can I remember seeing a hale and hearty man huddled into a wheelchair before tonight.
0: What do you mean?
3: Was making my rounds among the passengers, bringing them what help I could in the way of soothing words and medicaments, I quietly opened the door to the cabin of Mr. and Mrs. Alfred Cram. The gentleman was there alone, Captain, busying himself, pacing the floor fore and aft. Now, what do you think of that?
0: Yeah.
3: Closing the door without giving him a sight of me, I left, returning after a proper time and using my knuckles on the door. Come in, he says, and there he was in his wheelchair. Is there any help I can give you, says I. Get out, says he. Nobody prescribes for me but my personal physician. And where might he be, I ask him. Get out, says he, stiffening in anger. So I left him, and there's a story, Captain.
0: Yeah.
3: What do you make of it?
0: Nothing, Doc. It's none of my business. I got trouble enough of my own.
3: I suppose you're right. Yet it strikes me as queer that a man would waste his time in a wheelchair when he can walk about. But you'll have to admit, Captain, dear, it is a strange list of passengers you've got.
0: That it is, Griffity. That it is. I didn't know how strange they were until I made my second try for the engine room. This time I'd gotten to the cabin door before I was stopped. I made it across the bucking cabin as quickly as I could and pulled open the door to the companionway. In the dim light from the oil lamps, I could see two people standing by the cabin shared by Reverend Beaver and Dr. Griffity. One of them was Vera Cram, and the other, bare to the waist, his upper body covered with intricate tattooing visible even in the faint light, was the Reverend Harlan Beaver. His right arm was raised before he saw me, and his slap sent Vera Cram reeling across the companionway. Then he turned and went into his cabin.
5: Oh, Captain, thank heaven you've come.
0: What's going on, Mr. Cram?
5: My husband, Captain, my husband. I'm afraid he's dead.
0: Griffity materialized out of the gloom someplace. They both followed me into the Cram cabin. Both portholes were open, and a gale whipping through them had blown out the lamp. I started to light it after closing the ports, but Griffity stopped me.
3: We don't need light, Captain. Poor fellow's dead. And perhaps darkness would be more merciful to the poor widow. Take her out, Captain. I'll do all there is to do, which is little more than covering the deceased from the eyes of the living.
0: All right. Okay, Mrs. Cram, you can come into my cabin.
6: Oh, thank you, Captain. You're very kind.
0: It wasn't until she'd moved into the light that I noticed that a change had come over her. She was no longer without makeup, and she no longer dressed in shapeless clothes. She'd stopped trying to look 15 years older than she was, and she was quite becoming, even in widowhood. Sit down over here, Mrs. Cram. You won't feel a roll so much.
6: Oh, thank you.
0: Mm-hmm.
6: Captain, I feel that I must tell you something. Oh, I've got to talk to someone.
0: Oh, what about?
6: About my husband. I don't believe he died of natural causes. You saw Reverend Beaver in the companionway?
0: When he slugged you, yeah.
6: His clerical robes and his kindly attitudes are a disguise, Captain. I think he killed my husband.
0: Why?
6: Out of jealousy. Harlan Beaver and I were quite closely associated a few years ago. Intimately, you might say.
0: No.
6: But he got into serious trouble with the Dutch officials and he was sent to prison.
0: Mm-hmm.
6: I promised to wait for him, but while he was gone, I learned to hate him for what he'd done to me. I married Alfred. Harlan found me and wanted me back. He threatened many times to kill Alfred, and I'm convinced that he finally did.
0: Yeah. What's the idea of that clerical disguise, anyway? Just to cover up his tattoo work?
6: I'm risking my life in telling you this, Captain. Harlan never finished his prison term. He escaped.
0: Oh, yeah.
6: Captain Carney, could I please stay here under your protection? I'm afraid.
0: Well, if it will make you feel any better, Mrs. Cram, sure. You're welcome to the cabin. By the time the overcast morning had arrived, the wind had dropped to a fresh, gusty breeze. We'd repaired the main backstay, and the Scarlet Queen plunged into the still heavy swells under sail again. We'd made a new course to Pari Pari. We were a half hour out, and I was just being relieved at the wheel when Griffity walked aft to meet me.
3: Could I have a private word with you, Captain?
0: Sure, Griffithy. How private? Mrs. Cram's in my cabin.
3: Well, in the one recently vacated by her husband.
0: Okay, come on. It's about Cram being killed instead of dying. I already heard it.
3: Oh, did you now? And from whom, may I ask?
0: His wife. Oh, how about it?
3: It's the truth, Captain. He was poisoned. Did she confess?
0: No. She accused Beaver.
3: The Reverend now. And what might have been gnawing at him to drive him to such lengths?
0: The fact that he's not a reverend, he's an escaped convict.
3: Ah.
0: And jealousy over the woman from some past friendship.
3: Aye, now, splendid. All the elements of drama, Captain Gear.
0: Yeah? Well, you can have it, Griffithy. Sounds a little messy to me.
3: You don't approve of these people, Captain?
0: Not especially. None of them turn out to be what they looked like in the first place. The invalid isn't an invalid. He doesn't die, he's killed. The mousy woman turns into a sweater girl. The reverend is an escaped convict. It's a pretty good average.
3: Everybody but Griffithy. He came aboard a villain, and by the saints, a villain he'll remain. But to the gist.
0: Hmm?
3: Feeling a pang of hunger just before Cram departed and having a weakness for strained baby food myself, I went into the hold to get me a can.
0: You got guts, Griffithy, nosing around my ship.
3: Hey, but I'm willing to pay for the liberty I took. Did you know, Captain Dear, that you have a fortune on your ship? Or did I find it out?
0: What are you talking about?
3: Look here. Baby food.
0: The can he held out to me had been opened. The label called it strained vegetables. But the can was filled with salt-like white crystals. It wasn't hard to figure what it was or why Cram had been putting on the invalid act.
3: Narcotics, Captain. A ton of the stuff, I should say. Now listen, Captain Dear. You've an eye for profit or you wouldn't be sailing these waters, carrying passengers and the like. The two of us have a fortune stacked up about us here in the cabin and more in the hold. It's ours for the taking.
0: Yeah?
3: Thousands of florins. Dollars, if you like. Do you have the heart for it?
0: Well, that depends on our chances, Griffithy.
3: Who's to say no?
0: Vera Cram?
3: Yeah, she'll not say a word. Not with the specter of murder hanging over her own head. She'd have a time convincing anybody she didn't poison them for a full share of their supplies.
0: Hmm. Do you think she did?
3: No, because I did. But nobody'll prove it, Captain Dear. Even if they try, which I doubt.
0: You did?
3: A few drops of poison in the oil of the lamp, Captain, after cutting the wires of the generator so we'd have the lamps. Death by absorption of the stuff. A trick developed by the Borgias, God love them, who used the wick of the candle for the same purpose.
0: Handy thing to know, isn't it?
3: Perfect conditions. Small cabin, no ventilation, with the ports closed against the storm, and Captain Dear, no evidence. The lantern and I chucked over the side. What do you think of that?
0: That's very neat, Griffithy. I liked you better before I heard it, but it's very neat.
3: You'll join me in the venture?
0: What's the deal?
3: I simply face her with the truth. Offer her a choice between being turned over for smuggling and murder and freedom as an honest woman recently widowed due to natural causes, carrying in her hand a death certificate signed by me and witnessed by you, and dabbing at her eyes from grief brought on by seeing her poor husband buried at sea. What do you think of that?
0: I'll think it over.
3: The thinking's done. What do you mean, man?
0: Well, we've only seen one can of baby food, Griffithy. You stay here and check some of these. I'm going into the hold and look at some of the ones down there. Okay?
3: Well, you gave me a start, man. I thought you'd lost your heart.
0: Yeah. Not me, Griffithy.
3: Captain! Captain! What have you done?
0: After I locked his door, I did the same with those leading to the other principals. If there was anything I didn't want to get mixed up with, it was the Netherlands Indies Customs. They're tough at best and even tougher on non-nationals. I was going to turn over the whole shipload to the first official who'd take them. But I should have thrown them overboard and saved myself the trouble. Our hook hadn't been on the bottom of shallow anchorage off Pari Pari 5 minutes before the pudgy little local regent had climbed out of his dinghy and stomped into the cabin. The arrival didn't surprise me, but what he had to say did.
7: Captain Kearney, I have the pleasure to report that you are to be detained for the arrival of customs officers from Macassar.
0: Oh, I thought I'd give you the news, Regent. I got them all locked up for you, and the contraband is just as it came aboard.
7: You will receive no leniency for your late show of cooperation.
0: Leniency? Why should I need leniency?
7: Yeah, you ask me that, Captain.
0: Yeah, I ask you that. I didn't know when I had aboard until a little over an hour ago.
7: You waste your time. That true story came from MacArthur last night.
0: What true story?
7: That you loaded the cargo, Captain.
0: It wasn't cargo, and I didn't know what it was. The passengers were transferred from another ship. Papers, baggage, supplies, and all.
7: Yeah, you tell me that. But I tell you, Captain Van Riper went to the customs...
0: Captain Van Riper?
7: Yeah.
0: What does he know about it?
7: He says the cargo was not on his ship. That he saw you and the crime woman talking and that you took money from her.
0: Well, then it's a frame.
7: A what?
0: I don't know what you call it out here. It means Van Riper's lying.
7: Why should he lie?
0: To get me into trouble with customs. Hey, what company does he sail under, do you know?
7: It says on the message. It is here. Do you read that?
0: I don't have to. Constantino, isn't it?
7: That is the name.
0: Yeah, I thought so. Gallagher!
8: Stay right down, skipper.
0: Never mind coming down. Up anchor. We're sailing out of here.
7: Red.
8: Do you mean it, skipper?
0: Get moving, Red. Get us out of here.
8: Stand by to up anchor.
7: What was that?
0: Yeah, I know, Fatty. You're a big man around here, but I can't stand still for this one. Now, do you want a pleasant trip, or do I have to brain you? And don't think I'm not mad enough to do it. Don't try it.
7: You resist the Netherlands Indies government?
0: When it reaches for a gun, I guess we'll have to. Now, I warned you, Fatty. I'll warn you again. You'll be a good boy, or I'll lash you to a mast.
7: You hear from...
0: I've heard enough already. Now, come on, get up on your feet and follow me around. Don't talk, just listen. You know, if you behave, you'll make yourself a name on this island. Come on. Griffity, you there?
9: Hey, what's brewing? We're heading out to sea again.
0: I got good news for you, Griffity. Yeah, I got a Dutch official who wants to come in with us. Protection.
9: You don't say now. Aye, what a fortune will do to the official mind.
0: Here he is.
7: Yeah.
0: He's worried about one thing. He thinks too many people know the stuff's aboard.
7: Oh.
0: He doesn't quite believe that you and the woman and I are the only ones, and that even I didn't know until an hour or so ago.
9: Aye, that's right. There's not a thing to fear, man dear. It was a good scheme from the beginning, and it's proven now.
0: Yeah, since you killed Cram.
9: Well, that is a subject without appeal when I'm faced with a uniform.
0: Thanks, Griffity. We'll get together later and map our course. After locking Griffity in his cabin again, I left the Regent in Gallagher's hands and called on Vera Cram. All I had was passion and greed to work with, but sometimes when they're stirred together, they're strong medicine. To her, I told the whole story up to but not including the meeting with Dutch Law or its presence aboard. Then I went to the Reverend Harlan Beaver and told him the same, using only the truth, except in regard to one point. Because when I left him, he believed that Vera was not only denying him a share of the fortune in drugs as well as herself, but that she decided to share them both with Griffity. I led the Regent into my cabin, tucked him in a corner out of sight but within hearing, and returned his gun to him. I stationed Red outside the passageway in case I needed him, and then I gathered the passengers.
1: What is the meaning of this meeting, Captain? I contracted for passage to my mission in...
0: You can drop the act and take off the high collar, Beaver. We all know who you are.
1: Vera.
10: I had to tell him, Holland, darling. I thought he'd help us.
1: Help us what? Spend a fortune from your narcotics?
9: Captain, I don't...
1: Shut up, Gravity!
10: I thought he'd help us with your escape, Holland, so that we could start our life together again, Holland.
9: But, Captain, why has the situation...
1: Keep quiet, Gravity!
10: Please, Holland.
9: Well, now, who might you be to be quiet in me?
1: Vera. I've taken a lash from you. The months in prison I did for you. The escape I did for you. The hiding in disguise I did for you. Even your marriage didn't stop me. But this has.
10: What, Harlan? I don't understand.
1: Don't lie to me. I'd only felt this way before. How easy it would have been.
10: But I don't understand.
1: After Cram is dead, and you decide to share what you are and what you have with Griffity, you don't understand that anything I felt for you has turned to hate.
10: Griffity, what have you been saying, Griffity?
9: I haven't been saying anything.
1: No, of course you haven't. Why should you?
9: Because I don't talk unless I think, Beaver, which is more than I can say for the two of you. But now I have thought, and I know why the captain has brought us here.
1: Don't try the gun, Griffity!
9: It is the captain who thinks he will gain, but he won't.
10: Alan, no!
0: The medicine almost backfired. Griffity pulled a revolver out of his pocket, pushing his chair back as he stood. He swung toward me. But Beaver's hate and jealousy were faster. His gun spoke before he realized that Griffity was drawing on me. He watched Griffity's body slump to the floor, and while he did, the truth came to him. He looked up at me, started to raise his gun again. Then my Dutch ally in the corner opened up. Beaver's right shoulder jerked twice under the shocks. He spun slowly around and collapsed loosely onto the deck.
7: He's not dead, no?
0: No, I don't think so, but thanks anyway.
11: Hey, Skipper, did it work all right?
0: Yeah, Red. You know, I think I set a record of some kind. I've been saved twice in as many minutes, once by an escaped convict and once by the law.
11: Not bad, Skipper, not bad.
7: Yeah, they will read about me in the newspapers in MacArthur.
0: Better than that, Fatty. You're going to make a personal appearance, because that's where we're going now. By 9 the following morning, we'd made the return trip to Macassar, left our cargo, including passengers dead and alive, in the fat hands of the regent, received our sailing orders, and headed out once more into a brightening sky over the strait. We left the harbor under power, but when we threaded through the traffic and found deep, clear water, we settled back on the wind.
12: Stand by to make sail!
0: The water was brushed into white caps by the playful gusts that were all that remained of the storm.
12: With starboard sheet, make sail!
0: The mainsail drew up to its height. The boom swung heavenly out. The deck beneath me shuddered a little under the first rush of sail power.
12: With the jerk sheets, men! Smartly now!
0: The jibs went up and tightened. Then the mizzen, and the Scarlet Queen dug in, and the spray at her bow turned creamy with her speed, lifted into the air, blew to starboard like spindrift.
13: A better departure than the last one, Skipper.
0: Yeah, somewhat, mate.
13: And we ought to set up a rule. No more passengers. They just mess up the ship.
0: Well, they aren't all bad, Red.
13: Oh, I don't know.
0: Some of my best friends have been passengers.
13: Well, how about smugglers?
0: Well, all right, I'll go along with you there. We accept no more smugglers.
13: Yeah, well, it's a relief to hear that. I know I'll sleep easier.
0: You sound like you don't believe me, Red.
13: Sure, I believe you, but I just don't trust smugglers.
0: Well, that's a good, honest American remark, Red. I'm proud of you.
13: I'm proud of you, too. Drink, Skipper?
0: Yeah, if you're sure it isn't contraband. After you, mate. After you.

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0: Afloat with Henry Morgan, written for radio by Warren Barry and a George Edwards production. Jeffrey Hunter and Hero aboard the sloop overtake Henry Morgan's small fleets. But Morgan, believing Jeffrey is a treacherous scoundrel, has him seized the moment he comes aboard and put in irons and thrown into the darkest part of the ship. In vain, Jeffrey pleads to be taken to Morgan, who, not knowing the danger about which Jeffrey has come to warn him, takes his ships under cover of night up the river towards the town of Santa Pola. In the darkness, Jeffrey tells Hero that it is now too late to warn Henry Morgan. He will be trapped.
1: Why has Providence been so unkind? After coming all this way to not be able to get my warning through.
2: But you don't know just what to warn him about, Master Jeffrey. For all we know, you might be just afeard of nothing.
1: Oh, no, Hero. My fears are well founded. The Spanish spy escaped from Jamaica. She safely got back to her homeland, somewhere on the Spanish-American mainland, in full possession of Morgan's plans. The Spaniards have been for years trying to catch him. They wouldn't let a chance like this slip through their fingers. I know not in what form the danger will come. I know not from what quarter. But now he is in the river, the whole success of this campaign is on surprise. What if Santa Paula has been warned? A warned enemy can spring on you in 100 different ways.
2: Listen, Mr. Jeffrey. They're getting mighty excited up there on deck.
1: That can mean but one thing. The ships are up the river. Santa Paula has been reached. You and I, Hero, can only wait down here in this darkness and wonder what is going to happen next.
0: Jeffrey's surmise is correct. As the late moon rises above the tops of the jungle trees, so do the ships of Henry Morgan round the bend, which brings into view the town of Santa Paula. Snug and tranquil it lies, carved from out of the ever-encroaching jungle. White under the pale light of the moon, it sleeps with no thought of a merciless intruder at its gates. No watchful eye of light shows in any slumbering window, trusting and helpless at the mercy of a plunderer's hand. There is not even a whisper from the men armed to the teeth, who silently in hundreds slip over the sides of the ships into the boats waiting below. They're doing what they've done many times before, and there is grim excitement in their eyes. Only the faint sound of muffled oars echoes in the river as the boats push forward to the shore, cutting broadening arrowheads of water which ripple out from thin bows. Silently the boats are grounded. Dark figures with a panther's tread dissolve into the shadows. Quietness. Silence. Everywhere. Intruders swallowed up in the deep shadows of the sleeping town to be disgorged as fiends incarnate. Peaceful and quiet, Santa Paula is in a deep slumber. Suddenly the veil of night is rent by a shriek. Long and piercing it seems to re-echo up to the very furthermost star. Santa Paula awakes with numb mind and sleep-drugged body. Shouts and pistol shots, the sickening thud of steel upon soft, yielding flesh, mingle with the agonizing female screams to make the macabre symphony of death and destruction. Everywhere noise and confusion, cries of men, screams of women, loot dragged from homes and secret hiding places. Diamonds, rubies, pearls torn from fingers, rifled from chests. The bloodlust to destroy, thieve and torture. Flames shoot red and spread around the city, while to the screams of torture the town spews forth its treasure. Daughters are torn from their parents who are cut down where they stand. Wives from their dead and tortured husbands. Carnage, bedlam, violence reigns for this night. The flames spread, showing clear in the red light, victims fleeing in vain from the insatiable, rapacious, covetous buccaneers. And the white paving stones glisten with a slippery, sticky red in the firelight of a ravaged town. The light from the moon is overpowered, and through the smoke and haze seems red with blood. The riverbank piles high with loot and captives. Then there is no more for the city to disgorge, and the drunken, bawdy buccaneers struggle back to the riverbank, drunk with wine in excess, laden down with loot and dragging captive victims. Straggling like sheep, the boats return to their ships. There are still hours for revelry before daylight breaks the spell of this night of horror.
3: Once again, Pachai. Once again, Henry Morgan has succeeded. What other man of the Caribbean Sea as far as the Keys of Florida would have been successful tonight? What other man, Patchy, would have had the courage to do what I did tonight?
4: Yeah, it's been a goodly night, Captain. A goodly night.
3: Aye, Patchy. And you were in the thick of it. You served me well.
4: The days when we're at sea and when we're back at Port Royal, they're just existing days, Captain. I only live for raids such as this. So on a night such as this, I feel fully alive. To be the conquerors of a city. To have it lying like dust beneath our feet. It's good, Captain. It's good.
3: Yes, what power have other men compared to Captain Morgan? Come, Patchy. Bring forth more drink. This night's work has given me a mighty thirst.
4: Your gloom is gone, Captain. You're the captain I've known for so long. The captain I've sailed under for so long.
3: Gloom? The taking and sacking of a city is enough to dispel any man's gloom. The men are making merry. The lust for sport and kill is still upon them. Tonight, Patchy, we shall give them more sport. Yes, let's make it a night to be long remembered. Let's do it while my hands are still stained with blood.
4: You want to deal with the prisoners tonight, Captain Morgan?
3: Yes, let's deal with Hunter. While the men are in this mood, they can think up many and various punishments for him. Have him brought to me right away. And then when I've finished with him, I'll pass him over to you men to make the punishment fit his crime.

0: Bring him in, Fat Eye. And his friend, too. That's right. You can leave him now. I'll call you when I'm ready. Well, Hunter, it's been easier than I expected. I knew eventually I'd find you, but I didn't think you'd come back to me willingly. You know what's going to happen to you now? Have you nothing to say? Look you there through that opening. See how red the sky, how black the trees stand with a glow of fire behind them. Just a few hours ago, that red glow was Santa Paula. Tomorrow, it's ashes and dust. Destroyed. In a month, the jungle will start to creep in. In 2 years, there'll not be a Santa Paula. Not even a sign of where Santa Paula stood. I, Henry Morgan, did that, Hunter. Yes, Hunter. I did that. And you, a mere pitiable human being, thought you could betray me, you swine! I know you, Captain Morgan, to be a hard man. I know you to be a man who gets what he wants. But I believe you're also a just man. Just, you thieving scum! Who are you to talk of being just? I placed you with all my trust and you betrayed it, you scum, to a Spanish spy, to gain possession of that which I treasured most.
1: Your anger at the loss of the Aztec necklace has blinded your sense of reason.
0: What did you do with that necklace? Tell me! Before you die, Hunter, you'll scream out its hiding place.
1: I didn't take it.
0: You mean to think that you can come back within my grasp and tell me that you didn't take it?
1: The necklace was taken by Dietz, and the woman you unmasked as a Spanish spy.
0: Oh, so it was taken by Dietz, eh? So that's your story, is it? You concocted that story and then thought yourself safe enough to come out here after me and once more find favor in my graces. So Dietz took it, eh? Now I know only too well what happened to Dietz. You knew that he was ashore that night, and so you disposed of him to give credence to your fantastic story. And just how do you, Jeffrey Hunter, explain your absence and your disappearance? And how do you explain your fancy friend Kitty wearing the Aztec necklace in the Dolphin Tavern on that very same night?
1: On the night the Aztec necklace was taken, I was captured as an escaped convict. My recaptured disappearance was all part of a plot which a Spanish fly and Diaz had concocted. Diaz deserted your ship. He has returned with a Spanish woman to some Spanish possession, and he has taken with him Kitty as an unwilling captive.
0: Poppycock.
1: Captain Morgan, all that I say is true. I was sent to work at the swamp. My friend here with me, Hero, managed to help me escape from there. I have told all of my story to Sir Thomas Watford. He believed me. And because I knew you to be in mortal danger, he granted me permission to take a sloop and sail in pursuit of you and give you warning.
0: Warning? Warn me about what?
1: To warn you, you were sailing right into a trap.
0: A trap? Well, there's been no trap. How could anyone trap me?
1: The woman who escaped and went back to a Spanish possession was aware of your plans to sack the city of Santa Paula. Once the Spanish know of your intentions and your destination, do you think they're likely to let you slip right through their fingers?
0: Look once again towards where Santa Paula was. So much for their preparations.
1: You still don't believe my story, do you, Captain Morgan?
0: Of course I don't.
1: Why else do you think I sailed across the ocean after you, if my intentions were not of the best?
0: I've no idea at all, except perhaps that you planned more treachery. I want that necklace back.
1: I'll tell you where it is.
0: Oh, so you admit it? You know that your story will not be accepted.
1: The Aztec necklace is in the possession of the woman who was masquerading as Antoinette de Lacy. It is in her safe keeping, somewhere in some Spanish possession. And she returned there knowing all your plans.
0: That statement, Hunter, in itself nails you for a liar. There was no one who knew my plans.
1: I did.
0: Yes. Heaven forgive me for trusting you.
1: And I unwittingly revealed them to her. I trusted her. I thought she was in love with me and I in love with her.
0: So, that is what you thought of my trust. Although I

0: I thought she was in love with me, and I in love with her.
1: So, that is what you thought of my cousin. Although I must be fair. I believed in her as much as you did. And I know full well the damage a pretty woman can do with a man when she makes up her mind. I know full well how they can wheedle secrets within from the most silent lips. But your story lacks proof, Hunter. I've succeeded in my mission. There was no trap set for me. Only proof, Hunter, would convince me that there was any truth in what you've just said. Hattori, what is it?
2: Captain Morgan, some of the men have just come back from the raid in the port at the mouth of the river. They bring back word that there's a Spanish fleet at the entrance of the river, waiting for you to come out.
0: Would you call that the trap, Captain Morgan?
3: Captain Morgan's fleet is in a river. The might of Spain waits for him in the open sea. What will happen now? Listen to the next episode of Afloat with Henry Morgan.

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10: It's a plane.
8: It's Superman. And now Superman, mighty visitor from another world, who came to Earth when the planet Krypton was destroyed by quakes and explosions. Superman, who can twist steel in his bare hands, leap tall buildings at a single bound, race a speeding bullet to its target, and who walks about among human beings as champion of the weak and the oppressed, disguised as Clark Kent, news reporter. As our story opens today, we find Kent in the private office of editor Perry White. Listen.
11: Kent, how would you like to take up the search for Captain Alonzo Cragg?
12: Cragg? The Arctic explorer? Why, he's been missing for 3 years.
11: Look here. Now sit down and let me give you the whole story. Alonzo Cragg was one of the most famous Arctic explorers in the world.
12: Yes, I guess everybody knows that.
11: Well, 3 years ago, he headed an expedition up into the islands north of Ellesmere Land. You know anything about that country, Kent?
12: No, not a thing, Chief.
11: It's very little explored. Just a maze of islands and ice fields and cliffs. And the wildest rumors you ever heard.
12: What kind of rumors?
11: Well, most people don't believe.

0: Alonzo Cragg made up his mind he'd prove them one way or the other.
1: But what kind of rumors?
0: Well, rumors that the islands north of Ellesmere Land are inhabited by Indians, or maybe Eskimos. Nobody seems to be exactly sure. But they're amazingly intelligent, as far as people can judge. Big and tall and strong, and they're white.
1: What?
0: Well, that's what the story is. A race of giant white men. But that isn't all, Kent. Tie your hat on good and tight and catch this. They're ruled by a single king, some kind of a witch doctor or medicine man, and that witch doctor never dies.
1: Oh, come off, Mr. White. Don't tell me you fall for stuff like that. It just isn't possible.
0: No, it isn't possible. But Alonzo Cragg wasn't a fool, Kent.
1: Well, don't tell me he believed it.
0: He went up north to investigate. Traveled thousands of miles over desolate country just 3 years ago this week.
1: And what happened to him?
0: Nobody knows. That's why we sent Ray Martin, one of our reporters, up there after him. And old Professor Peters.
1: Peters? The museum man? Oh, say, I know him well. Well, did Martin report anything?
0: Not a word in the last month. Both Ray Martin and Professor Peters seem to have vanished in thin air, just like Alonzo Cragg did.
1: You don't mean it.
0: Well, that's why you're going after them, Kent. You're going to look for Peters and Martin. And if humanly possible, you're going to find out what happened to Alonzo Cragg. City room, White. Who? Who? Why, yes, yes, certainly I know her. Send her upstairs. Tell the boy to bring her in when she gets here. Say, that's mighty queer. Almost uncanny. You'd never guess in a million years who's coming up.
1: All right, Mr. White, who is it?
0: Miss Paula Cragg, Alonzo Cragg's twin sister.
1: His sister? What does she want?
0: Well, that's what I'd like to know myself. You certainly can't have heard about Peters and Martin disappearing.
1: Well, while we're waiting, what about them? What makes you think they're missing?
0: Kent, they were supposed to keep in touch by shortwave radio with the base at Port Ormond. They did for a while. 4 weeks ago, the radio went dead.
1: Oh, well, that might not prove anything, Mr. White.
0: On the other hand, it might prove a good deal. Because yesterday, I received an important message.
1: What was that?
0: Our man at Port Ormond telegraphed it down. It's common gossip among the Indians at the trading post that Martin and Peters have been lost.
1: Lost? Well, how would Indians know that?
0: Don't ask me, Kent. Apparently, they do know something, and they won't tell. Come in. Oh, hello. Hello there, Miss Cragg.
2: Oh, Mr. White. I hope I'm not bothering you. They said to come right in.
0: Why, certainly, by all means. Oh, may I present Mr. Kent, Mr. Clark Kent, Miss Paula Cragg.
1: How do you do?
2: How do you do?
0: It's a funny thing you picked out today to come in, Miss Cragg. Kent's on his way to Port Ormond in the north.
2: Mr. White, something's happened, and I don't know what to make of it.
0: Why, what is it?
2: You remember about the rings. I think I told you about them.
0: Well, you might tell Kent.
2: Mr. Kent, Alonzo and I were twins. When we were graduated from school, my father gave us both identical rings, carrying his initial and our mother's initial in a sort of seal on the back.
0: And the point is, Kent, that Captain Cragg always wore his, and Miss Cragg always wore hers. That is, she did until Ray Martin went north.
2: Exactly, Mr. White. When you sent your searching expedition north to find my brother, I gave Mr. Martin my ring to take with him. You see, I thought it might help him identify Alonzo.
1: I understand, Miss Cragg. But you said something peculiar happened.
2: Yes, very peculiar. This morning, I received a small package in the mail. And when I opened it, well, look.
0: What? Why, that's one of the rings.
1: Oh, Miss Cragg, who sent you that?
2: Mr. Kent, it came down from Port Ormond by air. My brother's old navigator, Captain Walters, wrote that he bought it from an Indian. It's my brother's ring.
1: Why, that's amazing.
0: Great heavens. The time. Look, I never noticed it. Kent, your train leaves in 20 minutes.
1: My train? Oh, yes, it slipped my mind.
0: Miss Cragg, I'm going to be terribly rude now, but I'll make them in some other time.
2: Well, Mr. White, I don't understand.
0: Well, now look here. Kent has only 20 minutes to catch his train. Leave Captain Waller's letter in the ring here, and Kent will take the ring north with him. I'll call you once I get my bearings.
2: Oh, of course, Mr. White. I hope I haven't upset you.
0: Oh, fine, fine. You're a real soldier, Miss Cragg, a real soldier. And don't worry. I'll call you in a day or two.
2: All right. Goodbye, Mr. Kent, and good luck.
1: Goodbye, Miss Cragg, and we'll find your brother for you.
0: Thank heavens. Kent, we'd better work fast.
1: I'll say so. Mr. White, I can't possibly catch a train in 20 minutes.
0: Oh, forget it, forget it. I have to get her out. Now, Kent, look here. Look. Look at this ring.
1: Well, what about it?
0: She hasn't heard about Martin and Peters being lost. She took it for granted that this was her brother's ring, that somehow it had come back from Alonzo Cragg.
1: Well, what's the letter say?
0: Oh, forget the letter. Walters thought the same thing, and they're both wrong.
1: Mr. White, what do you mean?
0: Kent, this isn't Alonzo Cragg's ring.
1: What?
0: They're supposed to be identical, but they're not. I can tell by this scratch on the inside of the band here, see? I put that scratch there myself before Ray Martin took the ring.
1: Great Scott! You're not saying...
0: Kent, I am. This is the ring Paula Cragg gave to Ray Martin. Now then, what's happened to Martin and Peters? And how under heaven did this ring get back to Port Ormond and into Captain Walter's hands?
3: Telegram, Mr. White.
0: Here, give it here. Kent, this is from Captain Walters, Ike Walters, up at Port Ormond.
1: Yes?
0: He was the one who took Alonzo Cragg to Ellesmere Land. I told him you were coming.
1: What's he say?
0: Urge your man to use all speed. Time may be important. May know more when he gets here. Walters. Kent, what's going on up there?
1: Mr. White, I don't know. But I'm going to find out. Say, maybe I can catch that train after all.
4: But Superman has no need of trains or of airplanes either when time is important. Speeding through the upper air, red cape streaming in the wind, the Man of Steel soars over the Great Lakes, northward to Hudson Bay, and northward again to the tiny settlement of Fort Ormond. And presently, on the deck of an icebreaker, buffeting her way through the fog and ice, Clark Kent, reporter, talks with the ship's master, Captain Walters.
1: Any idea where we are, Captain Walters? Mighty heavy fog out there.
5: Getting up there, Mr. Kent. Any time now, we'll be hitting right into Ellesmere Land. And when we get there, we take the dog sled.
1: Ooh, plenty cold, all right. Say, don't you ever use your foghorn?
5: Not up here. Except now and again to tell if we're close to an iceberg. Sometimes the sound will bounce off.
1: Icebergs around here?
5: Oh, sure up. Mighty lucky if we don't run right into one. Didn't hear no echo that time.
1: Look here, Captain. Down at dinner, you started to tell me about Alonzo Cragg. What's all the mystery about?
5: Nobody knows, Mr. Kent. All of a sudden, he just up and lit out with only an engine sled driver.
1: But why? Why would he do a thing like that?
5: Well, some of the men in his expedition said he heard about the Luck of the North, so he set out to find it.
1: The Luck of the North?
5: Yep.
1: What's that?
5: That's a treasure, Mr. Kent. Or that's what they say it is. Millions and millions of dollars, gold and precious stones, land knows what not.
1: What? Up here?
5: Now, don't ask me if it's true. Don't ask me how it got here, if it is true. All I know is what they tell me.
1: But where is it? Who owns it?
5: Well, they say the Indians owned it. Some say it was always here, and some say it come from pirates and such a couple hundred years ago.
1: Do you believe it yourself?
5: Mr. Kent, I declare I don't know. I've seen some mighty queer things up here in the north. Hey, ain't it getting some colder all of a sudden?
1: Oh, I'd say so. Going through me like a knife. Yeah, the fog's thicker, too. Say, look here, Captain.
5: Yeah?
1: What about these Indians you were talking about?
5: Well, nobody knows much about them neither, Mr. Kent. They keep to themselves, and their old witch doctor backs them up. If you ask me, Alonzo Cragg went after the Luck of the North, and the Indians went after Cragg.
1: All right, but what about Ray Martin and Professor Peters? Oh, and by the way, you never did tell me how you happened to find that ring.
5: Now listen. Hey, you hear that echo? That means there's a berg right close by.
1: Yeah.
6: Iceberg! Iceberg dead ahead!
5: Astern! Full speed astern! Hey, look. Off the starboard beam. Coming through the fog. Iceberg's closing in on us.
1: Captain Walters, what'll we do? Look! Look!
5: I see it. I ain't blind. There ain't nothing we can do. Hey, look out! Stay where you are now, Kent. I gotta work fast here. Hold off! Put your helm down high!
7: There, he's gone. They'll never see me in the fog. Great heavens, those bergs are all around us. I think it's time Superman went to work. Up! Up! Out! And away! Look at those bergs. They're bigger than mountains. Thousands of tons of solid ice. They're all around the ship. If I can't do something fast, she hasn't got a chance. Down, down, right into the water. Now then, got to shove this one out of the way. Force a passage for the boat. Good thing they can't see me in the fog. Now.
1: No.
7: No good. Not quick enough. The ice is closing in. It's crushing the boat.
4: Sudden crushing danger in the Arctic ice field. Can Superman force a path for the tiny vessel, or has he met his match in the towering ice peaks of the northern seas? Tune in next time and follow the story. And remember, be sure to tune in the next thrilling installment of the amazing transcription feature, Superman.
8: Up in the sky, look! It's a bird!
9: It's a plane!
8: It's Superman!
4: Superman is a copyrighted feature appearing in Action Comics magazine.
10: Hold it. 15 seconds from now, you'll see the picture he just took. 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With a Polaroid land camera, you get bright, sharp pictures in 15 seconds. 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
11: Want something fresh?
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9: Spy catcher. A series of true stories of the unceasing search for enemy spies in wartime. Based on the memoirs of Lieutenant Colonel Oreste Pinto of the Allied Counterintelligence Service. This week's story is entitled, The Absent Friend. The part of Colonel Pinto is played by Bernard Archer.
10: In the autumn of 1944, the Arnhem disaster had slowed the Allied advance, and northeast Holland was still in German hands. It was certain now that the war would last through another winter. And hundreds of young men, mostly members of resistance groups, were breaking through the German lines to join the Allies. We called them line runners. And as they came through the lines as many as 60 a night, they were funneled to my headquarters, the Dutch counterintelligence mission at Eindhoven. As with the refugees and escapers to Britain, there was always the danger of spies being filtered through. And the nearer the front line, the greater the danger. German intelligence was now desperate for information, and every line runner, whatever his claim to loyalty, had to be searched and screened. As always, we began in the long common room of my headquarters by making a thorough examination of their personal belongings. Suspicion fell on a great number of spies because some item among their belongings aroused our interest and couldn't be satisfactorily explained.
11: Snap.
10: What did you say, Captain?
11: I said snap, sir. How many have you found?
10: 15.
11: Well, I found 20 in my lot, sir. 25 guilder notes, all crisp and clean.
10: I have 15 all crisp and clean. And they're in numerical sequence, too. Who owns your lot?
11: His name is Backhouse Flint.
10: Double-barreled and well off. Mine belong to, Fender R.
9: I'll deal with both cases.
11: Right, sir.
9: How many line runners came through this morning?
11: About 40 of them, sir. They're from the province of Utrecht.
9: Seen any of them?
11: Yes, sir. I was there when they were searched.
10: Well, there may be some simple explanation for all this money, but I'd like to speak to someone we know we can trust before I deal with the owners.
11: I'd suggest Van Velsen, sir. He's one of the resistance leaders from Zeist. He brought his own group through last night.
10: I'll see him first.
11: Right, sir.
10: And keep your eye on this stuff.
11: Very good, sir.
12: Van Velsen, sir.
10: Oh, come in. Sit down, please. Full name, please?
12: Peter Van Velsen.
10: Where do you come from?
12: Zeist, sir. In the province of Utrecht.
10: Occupation?
12: Garage owner. A local carrier.
10: When did you leave Zeist?
12: 4 days ago.
10: Why did you leave?
12: Our town is in the front line now, sir. We did what we could and came through the line.
10: We?
12: My group, sir. I'm a leader of the resistance from Zeist.
10: You brought your group through the German line?
12: Yes, sir.
10: Did you have any trouble?
12: No, sir. We know the area well and we crossed at night.
10: Did you see many Germans?
12: Yes. On the road, sir.
10: Defense positions?
12: No, sir. Only at the bridges. They're moving north on the roads.
10: Did you meet up with any other resistance groups, line running?
12: Not until Hethovenbosch. And we met up with two groups from Amersfoort.
10: You knew them?
12: Some of them, sir. The leaders and the couriers. We traveled with them to this camp.
10: About 40 of you arrived at the camp this morning. Do you know many of them?
12: Most of them, sir. They're resistance men.
10: Do you know the men from the area of Aimnet?
12: Some of them, sir.
10: Backhoist Flint?
12: No, sir.
10: Thunder R?
12: No, sir.
10: Do you know such names?
12: No, sir, but that doesn't mean very much. Perhaps one of the others would...
10: How many in this morning's group do you know? Or rather, how many are not known to you?
12: 7 or 8. But as I say, that doesn't mean very much.
10: But you're known to most of them?
12: Yes, sir.
10: Well, now that you're through the line, what do you intend to do?
12: The young ones want to join the army, sir. Princess Irena Brigade. But I don't think they'll be much use to, sir. They need feeling. There hasn't been enough food in months. They haven't the stamina left for soldiering. By the time they've been rested and made fighting fit, the war will be over.
10: I hope so. And you?
12: Anything you say, sir. I'm a good mechanic and I can drive a vehicle. But I would like to go back to my garage when Zeist has been liberated.
10: I'll see that you do. Well, that's all for the moment. I'll see the rest of your group later.
12: Thank you, sir.
0: This way, please.
10: Well, Corporal, is that Backhoist Flint there?
0: Yes, sir.
10: Right, send him in.
0: Backhoist Flint?
10: Come in. Sit down, please. Name?
13: Backhoist Flint, sir.
10: Occupation?
13: Farmer.
10: Age?
13: 37.
10: Religion?
13: Protestant.
10: Married?
13: No, sir.
10: Where are you from? Or where do you farm?
13: In the province of Utrecht, sir. Near Amnes. About 4 miles from Amnes.
10: Large farm?
13: Oh, no, sir. 30 acres.
10: When did you leave your farm?
13: 3 days ago. Tuesday morning, sir.
10: Why did you leave your farm?
13: Well, the war, sir. I've gone to enlist in the Dutch army.
10: Utrecht is still occupied. Where did you pass through the German line?
13: The Viking, sir.
10: Did you have any trouble? Is the line thinly held there?
13: Well, it must be, sir. I had no trouble.
10: Did you see any German units in defensive position?
13: I saw Germans on the road, sir, north of the river. But they were not in defense positions, just moving on the road.
10: Did you see any defense position?
13: No. Just my farm, sir. My farmhouse and the barns were taken over by the Germans on Tuesday morning. That's why I ran off.
10: Which German unit took your farm, do you know?
13: I don't know, sir. But it's artillery. 3 large guns and about 30 men. But I don't know which unit. And they drove in before I was awake, started digging places for guns and searching my buildings. So I ran off.
10: I see. Tell me, why were you carrying so much money with you?
13: Well, it's my life savings, sir.
10: Well, the Germans come before you're awake. They begin to search your buildings. Very rightly, you take your life savings and you run off.
13: Yes, sir.
10: But you can't have been saving for very long, can you?
13: What do you mean, sir?
10: Well, the notes are all so new and clean.
13: Oh, but I took good care of them, sir. You see, it's all I have. They were in my wallet.
10: Now, that's not what I mean. You're a small farmer. This is your life savings. Yet all the notes are new and clean, and they're also in numerical order. How could that happen?
13: I didn't keep my savings under the mattress, if that's what you think, sir. I'm not that sort of man. I know what they say about small farmers, but, well, I'm honest. Before the war, I was doing very well. I banked my money.
10: Go on.
13: Well, when the Germans came to my farm, I told them I had some business in town.
10: Where?
13: Amos.
10: The Germans are still in England. Are the banks open for business?
13: Oh, yes, sir. I drew all my savings from the bank that morning and ran off and came here.
10: How did you travel?
13: Well, the Germans wouldn't let me take my cart, sir. I traveled on foot.
10: Alone?
13: Yes, sir.
10: Didn't you travel with the resistance group?
13: No, sir. But I helped the resistance. I worked with them.
10: Well, there are resistance men here from your province, some of them from Amiens. Why didn't you travel with them?
13: Well, I didn't know about that, sir. I wasn't in a group. I worked on my own and did what I could to help.
10: What kind of help?
13: Supplying food, sir. Well, they always came to a farmer for food. And if someone was to be hidden, I helped. I once hid an English airman for 3 weeks.
10: Oh? What was his name?
13: Well, I didn't know that, sir. But he was young. I think he was a fighter pilot.
10: What happened to him?
13: Unfortunately, I don't know, sir. One night, two men of the resistance came and took him away. I just did my bit, which was hiding him on the farm.
10: And when the resistance men left Amiens, they didn't tell you?
13: No, sir. My farm's some miles away. When the Germans took my farm, I just drew my savings and left.
10: What other work did you do for the resistance?
13: Well, mostly on the railway line, sir. The line from Amsterdam to Arnhem runs near my farm.
10: Mm-hmm. What did you do?
13: Oh, nothing really important, sir. That night, when it was dark, I'd go down to the railway line. And if there were no guards about, I'd loosen two or three sleepers and try to derail the next train.
10: Did you succeed? Did you ever derail a train?
13: Yes, once, sir. A small goods train. I did this on the embankment, sir, and it went over the edge.
10: Good. And the other time?
13: Well, it sometimes caused delays. They would find the damaged place and have to repair the line. Oh, and I supplied the resistance with food, sir, when I could. And sometimes they had meetings at my farm. And sometimes I hid them there at night.
10: Can you tell me their names?
13: No, sir.
10: Why not?
13: Well, they were Utrecht men, sir. We never asked names. It was safer. What you don't know, you can't tell, can you?
10: But you know them by sight.
13: Oh, yes, sir.
10: You came to Eindhoven today with about 40 other line runners. Many of them from Utrecht, some of them from Amiens. Do you know any of them?
13: No, sir. There are none there that I worked with.
10: Are you sure? None that you know?
13: No, sir.
10: Thank you. Now, that'll be all for the moment.
13: Thank you, sir. Oh, can I have my money, sir?
10: Not yet. Look after Mr. Backhoy Splint and send in Van der Aar.
14: Yep. Van der Aar?
10: Come in. Sit down, please.
15: Thank you, sir.
10: Cigarette?
15: Oh, thank you, sir. They are not easy to get under German occupation.
10: Name?
15: Van der Aar, sir.
10: Age?
15: 35, sir.
10: Religion?
15: Protestant.
10: Where do you live?
15: A village near Amiens, sir.
10: You married?
15: Yes, sir.
10: Names and ages of your family?
15: My wife is Maria, sir. She is aged 33. My son is Jan, aged 8. And my daughter is little Maria, aged 6.
10: Mm-hmm. Occupation?
15: I was a clerk, sir, in the grain store in my village.
10: When did you leave your village?
15: 4 days ago, sir.
10: Why did you leave?
15: The war, sir. I talked about it with my wife, and I came here to join the Princess Irena Brigade.
10: As you know, it may only be a matter of some weeks until we liberate the north of Holland.
15: Yes, sir.
10: So do you think it was wise to leave your family at this late time and to risk your life coming through the German line?
15: Well, you see, sir, a man of my age must do something for his country. I was a clerk in a little village. I've done little enough. And I talked about this to my wife, sir. I told her that it would all be over soon. And so I've come to join the Princess Irena. I know it is late, sir, but I want to help in the liberation of my country. Then I will return to my village.
10: Yeah. Now, you say you've done little enough. What little have you done?
15: What little I could do, sir.
10: For the resistance?
15: Yes, sir.
10: There was a resistance group near you at Amiens. Did you know them?
15: Oh, yes, sir. I helped them.
10: In what way?
15: Well, you see, sir, my house is near the railway, and I would sit at my window and count the German trains that passed and make notes about them. How many ammunition trains, how many wagons, how many troop trains, and pass this on to my leader. As you see, sir, it wasn't very brave and it wasn't very dangerous, but they said it was important.
10: Do you know the names of the resistance leaders in your area?
15: Yes, sir. They're good men. Heroes.
10: Can you name them for me?
15: Yes, sir. Baron den Heisen,
16: He is a great patriot.
10: Mm-hmm.
16: And Bebek, Sanders, Flex, Scoit, Roloffs. Brave leader, sir.
10: Yes. Now, you say you've been watching the German train movement. Do you know what happened to this information that you passed on? What use was made of it?
16: No, I don't know, sir. I suppose my leader passed it on to other groups further down the railway line, and it may have been used there, but I don't know. I was only a clerk, and they used me as a clerk.
10: Who did you say your leaders were?
16: Baron den Heisen, sir, and Verbeck, and Sanders, and Scoit, and Roloffs.
10: Hmm. So you finished with being a clerk, although a useful one, left your family behind, and came to enlist in the Princess Irena Brigade.
16: Yes, sir.
10: Why did you bring so much money with you?
16: Sir?
10: This money. You were only a clerk. You were leaving your family to fend for themselves. Did you feel that you had to bring so much money?
16: Oh, no, sir. I didn't deprive my family of it.
10: Didn't you? They're brand new notes, crisp and clean.
16: Well, I'll tell you about that, sir. I took them. I suppose you might call it stealing, sir, but I don't. I just took them.
10: From whom?
16: A butcher in our village, sir. A collaborator. When I made up my mind to leave and said goodbye to my wife, I wasn't going to let him get away with it. He's been playing along with the Germans all the time. When we were starving, his shop always had plenty of meat, but at prices only traitors could afford. Well, now it was my turn. I left home late that night, sir, and I knew what I was doing. I broke into his place in the early morning, and I took what was there.
10: Which morning?
16: Early on Tuesday morning, sir. But it wasn't stealing.
10: Did someone help you to break in?
16: No, sir.
10: I need to ask you a question. I want you to consider it very carefully before answering. And then answer me with the truth.
16: Yes, sir.
10: Did someone else help you to do this? And did you share the money with him?
16: There is no need to think carefully, sir. I was on my own. I kept what I took. And that's why it may seem a lot for a clerk to have.
10: All right. Now, you came to this post today with other line runners, about 40 of them.
16: Yes, sir.
10: Do you know any of them?
16: No, sir.
10: Many of them are from your province of Utrecht. Some of them are from Ennis. Do you know any of them?
16: No, sir.
10: I don't mean do you know them by name. Do you know any of them by sight? Do you know their faces?
16: Well, some of them I may have seen before, sir. I seem to know some of the faces, but I don't know their names.
10: Is there any one of them that you know well?
16: No, sir.
10: Any one of them that you've met recently?
16: No, sir.
10: Any one of them that you've had dealings with?
16: No, sir.
10: Who were the leaders you said you knew?
16: Well, I knew them only by name, sir, by reputation. Everyone does.
10: What were their names?
16: Baron den Heisen. Everyone has heard of him, sir. Verbeck, Sanders, Scoit, Roloffs.
10: Thank you, Mr. Van der Aar. That will be all for the moment. I dismissed Van der Aar and sent for my assistant, Captain Lager. Both men had told reasonable stories and had accounted for their possession of the money, but there were now two points still to be explained.
17: You want me, sir?
10: Yes, sir. Come in, Captain.
17: Any luck, sir?
10: Yes, I've seen both the men, and their stories are quite good. This, it would seem, is the life savings of Mr. Backhoist Flint, an old farmer. He found near the town of Ames. He drew it from the bank at Ames 4 days ago when he ran off to join us. Hence, the notes are clean and in numerical order.
17: I see.
10: Now, this is the property of Mr. Van der Aar, clerk in a grain store in a village near Ames. He also left 4 days ago. He's not so wealthy as a farmer, and he confesses that he took the money. He stole it in order to finance his journey from a collaborator, a local butcher. Just have a look at them.
17: All right, sir.
10: You notice that not only is each batch in numerical order, but the serial numbers of both lots of notes run in one unbroken sequence.
17: Hmm.
10: As though they've been drawn from a bank at the same time.
17: That's interesting.
10: Yes, but it isn't necessarily strange. The farmer drew that lot and ran off to join us. The local butcher through that other lot and was robbed. But it is strange that both lots turn up at this post at the same time.
11: Well, a lot of men arrived from that area today, sir. The resistance men say the Germans are digging in there and the lads are getting out. They all came here.
10: Yes, I know. I was thinking of that. And this pair are the only two in the batch who don't know any of the others. I was wondering which German officer was financing his spies from a batch of brand new banknotes. Let me have another look at them. Thank you. That's strange.
11: Do the two men know each other, sir?
10: No, they insist they don't.
11: Well, if their stories are true, sir, the money is accounted for.
10: Life saving and the theft.
11: Could be, sir.
10: Let's take point number two. I asked Van der Aar to name the resistance leaders in the north, and he named them as follows. Baron den Heysen, Verbeck, Flex, Saunders, Skoit, Roloff.
11: Flex, sir? That's strange.
10: Isn't it? Later I asked him to repeat the names, and he omitted Flex. At the end of the interview, I asked him again, and he omitted Flex.
11: What made him do that?
10: I'm going to find out. I want you to take back Hoist Flint to the observation room. When he's safely there, I want Panda R taken to the adjoining room and kept there under guard until I arrive.
11: Do you think they do know each other, sir?
10: I'm going to try to prove it. Now, what I want you to do is this. It was a simple plan, and I thought it might save us a great deal of trouble. While Captain Lagos was setting the trap, I went to the little room where Van der Aar, the clerk, was under guard. Hello, Mr. Van der Aar.
18: Yes, sir?
10: I was thinking about your resistance work, and I wonder if you'd agree to help me.
18: If I can, sir. What do you want me to do?
10: One of the men who arrived this morning, we think he's not a genuine resistance man.
18: I told you, sir, I don't know any of them, not any that I saw.
10: No, but your experience can help. Come over here. There's a peephole here, and there's a man sitting in the room next door. Just look through the peephole and tell me if you recognize him. His name is Backhoist Flint, and he lived quite near you. Go on.
18: All right, sir. No. No, I don't know him.
10: Can you see him quite clearly?
18: Yes, sir. But I don't recognize him. Is he from my district?
10: Well, he says he is. You've never seen him before?
18: I saw him this morning when I arrived. But not before that.
10: Did he? Well, I tell you what. Let's go into that room together and I'll ask him a few questions about the resistance. I want you to listen to his answers. And afterwards, you can tell me if you think he's genuine.
18: All right, sir.

0: Likewise, Flint.
1: Yes, sir?
0: This is a friend of mine, Mr. Panda R. He lived near you at Amos. I want him to hear your story. Please sit down.
1: Yes, sir.
0: Now, this railway that you claim to have done sabotage on, where was it?
1: It was near my farm, sir. It's the line from Amsterdam to Arnhem.
0: This is the one you watched from your window, Mr. Panda R?
1: Yes, sir.
0: All right, Backwest Flint. Let's hear the story of the railway.
1: It runs near my farm, sir. And I would go down there at night. Not very often. I told you that, sir. It was only when it was dark, and there were no Germans. I had a crowbar hidden near the embankment, a large one. And when I had a chance, I would loosen some of the sleepers.
0: You say you derailed a train?
1: Yes, sir, but it was not important. I told you that.
0: Go on.
1: I loosened some sleepers. And then I waited until it was dark.
2: Guard! Halt! When you're fixed, up!
1: Sir!
0: Oh. You are Flex. It's a pity your friend Vander R here. Let's slip that name. It's on our list of collaborators.
1: We are not friends.
2: I tell you, I have never seen this man before.
0: But he is Flex. A collaborator. And if you are not friends, can either of you explain this? Do you have the money, Captain?
3: Yes, sir.
0: Thank you. You two men really should have compared notes before you came to spy. And I mean these notes. Whoever paid you to come to spy was very careless with your lives. He paid you from the same bundle of new notes. Didn't he? And he paid you the wrong way around. I'll explain. He must have paid you, Backhoy Splint. Or do I call you Flex? He must have paid you first with this batch of notes and told you to say, if questioned by someone like me, that you drew them from the bank at Aimless on Tuesday morning. And then he paid you, Sander R., and told you to say, if questioned, that you stole the money from the shop of the collaborator on Monday night, or early Tuesday morning. How careless of him. Early on Tuesday morning, when it was still dark, as you said, the bank wouldn't be open. And Backhoist Flint had not yet drawn his so-called life savings. So how could you have stolen this higher sequence of numbers? Tell me, who was this careless German who paid you the wrong way round? He let you both down? I think you ought to tell me his name. Vander R. and Flex, alias Backhoist Flint, were sent back to base for trial. The war moved on, and I never heard what happened. It should have been a heavy sentence, for they both tried to sell their country for £100 in clean, crisp notes.

0: You've been listening to Spycatcher, with Bernard Archer as Colonel Oreste Pinto. The script was written by Robert Barr, and the program produced for the BBC.
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6: Yum, yum.

0: If you're paying this kind of money for a car, you'd want it to have a touch of style, legroom, four doors, and all that. And if this is what you had in mind, you don't even have to pay that kind of money for the new Skoda Super Estelle. Skoda's new Super Estelle puts the man in the street
1: and his dog
0: on the road.
2: Here, do you know something? 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
3: Might look the same, but they don't taste the same.
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3: 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The cheap one's yours.
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1: Now, with John Dana, starred as the famous Inspector Peter Black of Scotland Yard, Wrigley's Spearmint Gum brings you tonight's story, Pursuit of the Man Who Couldn't Go Home.

0: How long has he been there, Mr. Babcock?
1: Over 4 hours, Inspector. Somebody down in the street saw him, and I turned in the alarm.
0: Anybody in the room now?
1: Only the chambermaid, sir. The man will talk to her. He swears he'll jump if anyone else tries to get near him. Oh, it's a frightful thing for the hotel, Inspector. Frightful.
0: Have you been inside?
1: Oh, no, sir. The divisional inspector tried, sir, but the man nearly jumped.
0: All right. You better stay out here.
1: You're going in, Inspector?
0: Don't worry. I won't let him see me. It was 10 o'clock that night when I received the call at my flat. He was registered at the hotel under the name of Ralph Jarrick, and at a little past 6 o'clock had stepped through the window from his room out onto the ledge 7 stories above Oxford Street. When I arrived, the crowds were blocking traffic for 3 squares, their heads turned upward, and there was a terrible anticipation in every face. The beams of 3 searchlights converged to pin to the wall the figure of the man above. As I entered the room, I thought of those expectant faces in the street.
2: Aren't you tired, Mr. Jarrick? I know I'd be. You must be awfully brave to stay out there like that.
3: I'm very tired, Nora. I think I'll go now.
2: No, don't, please. You mustn't do that. It's wicked. Besides, I'd miss you. You like me, don't you?
3: I want another cigarette. Will you get me one?
2: Of course I will. You'll be a love and stay there now, won't you?
3: All right, but don't be long. I'm getting tired.
2: Of course you are. Come in. Nora will take care of you. Might even give you a kiss if you're good.
3: Get me a cigarette.
2: Half a tick. What are you doing in here? Do you want him to jump?
0: I'm Chief Inspector Black of Scotland Yard.
2: You think that's going to make any difference to him?
0: Can you get him to come in?
2: Oh, I've been trying for 3 hours. I don't think I can stand it much longer.
0: We're trying to get a net down.
2: Oh, don't do it. If he sees it, he'll jump. I know he will.
0: Has he told you why?
2: Poor beggar must be balmy. Says he killed a man and he can't go home.
0: Oh? Did he mention a name?
2: No. Please give me a fag for him and get out of here. If he sees you... He's right outside the window. Don't move.
4: Coming, Doc.
3: Who is there? You told me there was no one in the room. You lied to me.
4: I didn't. Honest. I had to get a cigarette for you, didn't I? Well, this gentleman was kind enough to oblige.
3: I don't believe you. He's a policeman. I'm going to jump.
4: No. Oh, no, Mr. Jarrick,
0: no. Well, you're a nice one. Look what you've done. You made her cry. You ought to be ashamed. Why don't you come in and apologize?
3: You don't have to speak to me like that. I'm not mad. I know what I'm doing. Who are you?
0: I'm from Scotland Yard. The name's Black.
3: Black. Have you got a cigarette, Black?
0: Yes. Yeah. What's this about killing a man?
3: Nothing to do with you. Bring me the cigarette. That's close enough. Stop now.
0: What was his name?
3: Doesn't make any difference. Light it for me.
0: All right. What now?
3: I'm going back along the ledge. Put the cigarette on the sill. Count 5. If you're at the window before I'm finished counting, I'll jump.
0: Very well.
3: 1, 2, 3, 4, 5.
0: Here it is.
3: I don't want it. My stomach hurts.
0: Well, come in, and I'll get you a doctor.
3: It hurt. I want another glass of water. Give me another glass of water.
0: Give me your hand.
3: I can't.
0: Hold on. I'm coming out.
3: I can't hold on. I can't.

0: His body was removed, and except for the name under which he had registered, there was absolutely no identification either upon his person or in his room. And so the next morning at Scotland Yard, the meticulous process of establishing identity got underway. And the answer came sooner than we'd expected. At 11 o'clock, Sergeant Mufford, who'd been waiting for the report, came into my office. Well, Mufford?
1: I've got the report, sir.
0: Ah, good. Who was he?
1: Not Ralph Jarrick, sir.
0: Oh?
1: According to the fingerprints, he was Edward Tilton.
0: Criminal Records Office?
1: No, sir. War Office.
0: Oh? Yeah, let's have a look.
1: He's dead, sir.
0: Oh, really, Mufford?
1: No, sir, I mean he's dead. He's been dead for 6 years.
0: Oh, he can't be. No, no, they must have made a mistake.
1: That's what I thought, sir. But it's the same man, killed in action July 1944. Destroyer in the Mediterranean. HMS Plover.
0: HMS Plover. Big love. Yes, here it is. Body not recovered. Did you notice that, Moffat?
1: I know, sir. But I don't imagine many of them were. She was hit by 2 torpedoes. Magazine went up. Not much left.
0: Except Mr. Ralph Jarrick or Edward Tilton. Now, there can't be any doubt of it. Yeah, let me see. Survived by brother, Richard Tilton. Wife, Amanda Tilton, and father, Cedric Tilton.
1: Lizard Down, sir. Where is that?
0: Just south of Falmouth, Moffat, near the coast. Lizard House?
1: Huh. Well, what about that killing, sir?
0: You mean the one this poor devil said he did? I don't know. Something quite odd about it, Moffat. Lizard House. Rather grim-sounding place, Moffat. I think we'd better have a run down there.
1: Right, sir.
0: The name Lizard is given to a peninsula whose tip constitutes the southernmost point of England. Our destination, Lizard House on the Downs, was an extraordinarily hideous structure which seemed to fit quite naturally into its unattractive, fog-laden setting. And it seemed to Moffat and me, when we met them at first, that the Tiltons themselves had absorbed the dull unpleasantness of the place.
2: Father?
3: Who is at the front door, Richard?
2: The police, sir.
3: Police? Should have used the back door.
0: Only sorry, Mr. Tilton. I'll know better next time.
3: You're new here. You'll learn. What do you want? Constable?
0: Chief Inspector Black, sir, of Scotland Yard. This is Sergeant Muffin.
3: Not interested in who you are. What do you want?
0: Concerns your son.
3: Richard? Nonsense. No.
0: Edward, Mr. Tilton.
2: Edward?
3: I think there's been a mistake.
0: Afraid not. Your son died last night in London.
2: Oh, then you've got the wrong man. My brother was killed during the war.
0: So the War Office records stated. However, they were in error.
2: But we received an official wire. Oh, no, you're wrong. It's absolutely impossible.
0: Please understand that this is a most unpleasant duty.
3: Unpleasant, Balderday. The whole thing is poppycock. But worry not. You people revel in situations like this. You love it.
2: Father, that's unfair.
3: I refuse to entertain these blue-nosed plumduffs in my house. I'm going to my room.
2: I'm sorry, Inspector. Sergeant.
1: All right, sir. We're used to it.
2: My father makes it a point to loathe authority.
0: Oh.
2: If what you tell us is true, and I can't really believe that it is, how did he die?
0: He fell from the 7th story of his hotel.
2: Suicide? Edward? Well, if this is true, I hope we can keep this from my wife, Amanda. She used to be married to Edward.
0: Oh, really, sir?
2: We waited for 3 years after the war. There was always the hope that...
0: Yes, I understand. Now, Mr. Tilton, I wonder if you would be kind enough to accompany us back to London. We need positive identification, and I imagine that you want the body returned here.
2: I know you're wrong about all this. It's ridiculous. But I suppose you can force me to go with you.
0: Not at all, sir. We thought that you'd want to. Tomorrow morning would be satisfactory.
2: No, I'd rather go immediately. Again, Inspector, it's better if Amanda knows nothing about this. She's... not at all well.

0: It'll only take a moment, sir.
1: It's all right, Inspector. I can look.
0: Do you identify this man as your brother, Edward Tilton?
2: Edward. Yes, it's Edward. Edward. Where has he been all these years? Why didn't he let us know? Why?
0: Come along, sir.
2: Why did he do it? What possible reason?
0: We're not sure, Mr. Tilton. He spoke of a...

0: What possible reason?
1: We're not sure, Mr. Tilton. He spoke of a killing.
0: You talked to him?
1: Yeah, for a minute or two, yes. I tried to stop him.
0: A killing?
1: Yes, yes. We have assumed that such was his motive for deciding to take his own life.
0: He did kill a man. 10 years ago.
1: Go on.
0: It was in Lizard. Edward fought with one of the villagers, an older man. They were in a tavern. Edward was drunk. Father came in and saw the whole thing. He testified in court that it was self-defense. The magistrate was a friend of Father's, and Edward got off scot-free.
1: And he was guilty?
0: He was drunk. And he beat the man to death.
1: Well, that clears up the killing, then.
0: Things were never the same between Amanda and him after that. He knew it, too. It must have preyed on his mind.
2: Inspector, I'll see you for a minute.
1: Yes, Marvin. Sit down, Mr. Tilton. I shan't be a second.
2: You were right, sir, about the way he died.
1: Poison?
2: A lot of it. Dr. Bishop is sending you a full report. But here's a strange thing, sir. According to the analysis, the poison would have killed him within an hour.
1: But he was on the ledge for 4 hours. Which means, Moffat, that poison was administered while he was out there. And following that, Edward Tilton was not a suicide. Edward Tilton was murdered.

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1: Now, the second act of Pursuit of the Man Who Couldn't Go Home.

0: The pathologist's report was on my desk when Moffat and I returned to the office. As I read it, I could see, once again, the man on the ledge, beginning to double in pain. I could hear him asking for another glass of water. I remembered his desperate hand clutching for mine in an effort to save himself. No, he couldn't have done it, Moffat.
1: But he could have taken the poison, sir. So that if he lost his...
0: No. He didn't want to die. He tried to save himself. Now, we know he was given water while he was out there. We know who gave it to him.
1: That chambermaid, sir?
0: Right you are. Miss Nora Wales. Oh, is the brother settled?
1: Yes, sir. I suggested that you wished him to remain in London. He'll be staying with a friend in North Kensington.
0: Miss Mendon, come along.

0: Miss Wales.
1: Yes, sir? Oh, it's the inspector, isn't it?
0: Yes, I'd like to ask you a few questions.
1: Well, I suppose it'll be all right. Mr. Babcock doesn't like us to talk about things that go on in the hotel.
0: Well, I've already spoken to him.
1: Oh, well, in that case...
0: Ms. Wales, you were with Mr. Tilton during the time he was outside on the ledge.
1: Mr. Tilton?
0: Oh, yes, yes, of course. He was registered as Jarrick, but his real name was Tilton.
1: Oh, I see. Yes, sir, I was with him.
0: You gave him some water?
1: He was thirsty, sir.
0: Yes. And you drew the water from the tap in his room?
1: No, sir, there wasn't a glass in there.
0: Oh?
1: I ran next door and got it from the gentleman in there.
0: Mr. Tilton was in room 711, and the occupant of 713 was...
1: Mr. Smith, sir.
0: Smith? Make a note of that, will you, Muffin?
2: I've got it, sir.
0: I'd like to talk to Mr. Smith.
1: Oh, sir, I've cleared up his room. He left the hotel last night.
0: I see. Miss Wales.
1: Yes, sir?
0: Did you see Mr. Smith put anything into the glass of water?
1: No, sir.
0: All right. What do you do with the rubbish in the waste paper baskets when you clean the rooms?
1: It's burnt, sir.
0: Immediately?
1: Yes, sir.
0: Can you give me a description of Mr. Smith?
1: Well, he was quite tall, about your height, I'd say, sir. Black hair, medium weight, sharpish face.
0: Would you recognize him if you saw him?
1: Oh, yes, sir.
0: All right, that will be all for the present. Thanks very much.
1: Not at all.

0: sir.
1: Come out in the hall, Moffat. Miss Wales wants to get back to work.
2: Well, sir?
1: Smith, Moffat. A convenient name if one wished to remain anonymous.
2: Yes, sir.
1: And she could have been describing Mr. Richard Tilton.
2: It had occurred to me at the time, sir.
1: Exactly. Well, I hope that Mr. Smith was more original than to use the first name of John.

0: Mr. Smith, as it turned out on the hotel register, was not original. The name was John Smith, and the address was in Huddersfield. We put out an alarm and awaited developments. The next morning at the yard, I found a rather surprising visitor in my office. Well, sir, good morning.
1: Cursed place. Smells of the law. Where's my son?
0: Richard, with a friend in North Kensington.
1: He's notified me.
0: Well, I don't think he wanted to worry you.
1: Nonsense. Wasted trip. The body was Edward's, wasn't it?
0: Yes.
1: I knew it would be.
0: How did you know?
1: Because I spoke to him in Lizardtown a week ago.
0: Why didn't you tell me that before, sir?
1: I didn't want to. There'd been enough unhappiness in my house as it was.
0: Where had he been?
1: Traveling. I suppose he had his own reasons not to let us know that he was still alive. He phoned me at Lizard. Wanted to come home.
0: And what did you tell him, Mr. Tilton?
1: Told him to stay away. We didn't want him there.
0: And then?
1: Said the only reason he had returned was because of Amanda. He wanted her back. I told him it was too late, that she'd married Richard. Told him to go away. We wanted nothing more to do with him.
0: Go on, sir.
1: That's all. I wouldn't see him.
0: Mr. Tilton, your son was killed by a fall from the 7th-story window ledge of his hotel.
1: Window ledge? Suicide. He killed himself. Can't be helped. I've forgotten about him. He wasn't my son anymore. I did the right thing to send him away.
0: You didn't tell your daughter-in-law of your conversation?
1: No, absolutely not. He'd already done enough to her.
0: What do you mean, Mr. Tilton?
1: Amanda is not well, Inspector. She couldn't get over the shock of Edward's death at sea. She waited a long time until she married Richard. Too long.
0: Are you saying that she was still in love with Edward even after she married Richard?
1: The false memory she loved. Edward was never what she thought. I know. I was his father.
0: Mr. Tilton, where was Richard the night Edward died?
1: In Falmouth, visiting Amanda.
0: I beg your pardon.
1: Amanda is in a sanatorium. And has been for 2 years.
0: Are you sure that is where he was?
1: Yes. He sees her every Saturday.
0: Edward did not commit suicide, Mr. Tilton. He was poisoned. We're looking for a murderer. Then the tall and grim-looking old man, who had tried so hard to remain stern and unforgiving, broke down. I left him alone in the office to regain his composure. We put through a trunk call to the sanatorium at Falmouth and learned that as Richard Tilton was such a regular visitor there, he was no longer required to sign the register. We should have to wait until the nurse on duty could be contacted. It was then 10 o'clock. At exactly 2:15, I received a phone call from King's Cross Station. They were holding a man in the station master's office. It was Mr. John Smith.
2: Now, what's all this?
0: Mr. Smith, you resided at the Queen's Hotel in room 713 2 days ago.
2: Of course I did. I missed my train. Now, what's all this about?
0: You know that the man fell to his death from the room next to yours on that night?
2: Do I know? He asked me. I was watching him. Of course I know. I saw him fall.
0: You drew a glass of water for him at the request of the chambermaid.
2: I did.
0: That glass of water contained poison, Mr. Smith, and was responsible for the victim's death.
2: Poison? Me? Murder? I didn't even know this Jarrick chap.
0: Ah, but you know his name.
2: Of course I do. I read it in the papers. I was there, wasn't I? I saw him fall.
0: You had never seen him before then?
2: No, never.
0: Why did you leave the hotel immediately after the death, Mr. Smith?
2: Well, what would you have done, I ask you? Could you sleep in a room what was next to a man who killed himself, I ask you?
0: You moved and went to another hotel?
2: Yes, the Winchester.
0: Very well. I want a written statement from you concerning these facts, and until further notice, I shall require your presence in London.
2: You can't do that. I'm a salesman. I'm supposed to be in Hull tomorrow. I've already missed my train. I ask you, what am I going to tell the boss?
0: I'm sorry, Mr. Smith. I haven't the remotest idea. You may go now.
2: All right, all right, all right.
3: What do you think, sir?
0: Well, we'll keep an eye on him. Got to catch him with the goods anyway.
3: Well, I suppose that takes care of Richard Tilton, sir. The fact that there is a John Smith who was in that hotel room.
0: No, not entirely. Richard still has the strongest motive.
3: The wife?
0: He might have learned that Edward was still alive.
3: Even so, sir, why murder a man who's about to commit suicide?
0: Ah, that's a question that's troubled me too, Moffat. The sanatorium at Falmouth phoned soon afterwards and established beyond any doubt that Richard Tilton had been there at the time of his brother's death. Now we had to search for another motive, possibly that of revenge. A phone call brought Cedric Tilton to Scotland Yard. Mr. Tilton, Richard mentioned that there was a man in Lizard who had been killed in a fight with your son.
1: That's just one of the things that Edward did which I want to forget.
0: But I'm sorry, sir. I must ask you these questions. Richard was of the opinion that Edward was guilty and should have been prosecuted.
1: It's true. It's my fault that he wasn't. I testified to self-defense. It was not self-defense. It was murder. But if you are intimating that at this late date I took the law into my own hands and did away with my son, you're mistaken.
0: You realize, sir, that you will have to answer to the charge of perjury.
1: Worthless perjury. Worthless, sir.
0: We have reason to believe that the killing must have preyed on Edward's mind. What was the name of the victim?
1: Wales.
0: Wales? Mr. Tilton?
1: Yes. His name was David Wales.

0: Wales. Nora.
1: Oh, hello, Inspector.
0: Miss Wales, why did you poison Edward Tilton?
1: Because I was afraid he wouldn't jump.
0: You knew that he was the man who killed your father, didn't you?
1: Yes, I knew. I knew the minute I saw him.
0: When was that?
1: The afternoon he came here.
0: Did you plan to kill him then?
1: Oh, no, I was never going to kill him until that night. I'd finished dusting, and I saw him go into his room. I was done for the day, and I wanted to go in and tell him that I knew who he was, that I hadn't forgotten what he'd done.
0: Did you face him?
1: No. When I went in, he was already out on the ledge. I saw him there.
0: What did you do?
1: I went over to the window and just watched. Then he saw me. He didn't know me, but he wanted to talk.
0: You said that you wanted him to jump.
1: I did. But I wanted him to think about it first. About everything that made him unhappy enough to do it. He talked about his wife and where he'd been all these years and how his father wouldn't let him come home.
0: Did you try to make him come in?
1: Oh, no. Only when somebody was in the room. Otherwise, I just listened. Then I began to think that he wouldn't jump at all. So when he asked for a glass of water, I knew what to do. I got some cockroach powder from the store cupboard, and I put it in the glass of water I got from Mr. Smith. You see, there wasn't a glass in Mr. Tilton's room.
0: I have to put you under arrest, Nora.
1: Oh, that's all right. I know you do. But it isn't as if I'd murdered him, is it? He wanted to jump, and I just helped him. That's all.

0: There, in the corridor of a London hotel, we heard the simple statement of guilt from a little chambermaid, with no fear or hatred in her eyes. There was only a smile of final triumph. Pursuit. And the pursuit is ended.
1: 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Music was composed and conducted by Marlon Skiles. John Daner stars as Inspector Peter Black, with Raymond Lawrence as Sergeant Moffat. Also featured in the cast were Eileen Erskine, Harold Hughes, Jack Edwards, Byron Kane, Herb Butterfield, and William Johnstone. Pursuit!
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4: Again, we join the American Family Robinson. In our last program, Editor Luke and Miss Timmons were plotting to get her property away from Windy Bill. Miss Timmons was found by young Bob Robinson touring the country in Windy's house car, which proved to be a bad bargain. Miss Timmons has vowed revenge on Windy. Apparently, she's gotten over her infatuation for that gentleman when she discovered he had tricked her. He intends to sell her property to Mr. Jason for the new factory site and pocket the profits. Today, however, we leave her and Editor Luke to complete their plans and pay a visit to Devil's Gulch and our honeymooners, Betty and Dick Collins. We find Mr. Webb, the owner of the Dude Ranch, and a neighbor of his, just finishing a meal, which Dick has prepared. You remember that Dick offered to take the place of Chuck Peters, the ranch house cook, if Chuck would substitute for him as Betty's riding escort. Mr. Webb is speaking.
5: Well, I must say your flapjacks ain't quite like the ones Mother used to make, Mr. Collins, but they're adequate, I reckon.
6: I knew I was going to leave something out. Just to make sure, I put in everything I could find in the kitchen. But I guess you haven't got the missing ingredient in stock, whatever it is.
5: Well, it ain't so much what's missing. Glory be. Say, there was some buckshot out there. You didn't put that in, did you?
6: Of course not. You don't taste any buckshot, do you?
5: Well, it'd be a little hard to tell. I thought I tasted some lead piping there for a minute, and it did seem kind of heavy-like. Yeah, but never mind. That makes him stick by your ribs all the better. Hey, cousin?
7: Oh, don't take Webb serious, Mr. Collins. All he means is your conversation is better than your cooking.
6: Yes, I gathered that. Well, if you'd rather have Chuck Peters do your cooking, all I can say is go ahead.
5: Chuck's no, Mr. Collins. I'd rather have you any day. Chuck, he can't cook, and he ain't got good sense either. You at least got good sense.
6: Well, thanks very much. That's something.
7: Sure you got good sense, Mr. Collins. Webb was telling me is how you explained to him about taxes and government spending. How people are hollering for more money to spend. And then hollering about heavy taxes at the same time. like robbing Peter to pay Paul. Well, somehow people just don't seem to see no relation between the two.
6: Well, I'm not exactly the first person to bring that out. But if I helped you fellas see it, maybe I have been of some use. You know, there are a lot of folks who don't seem to realize that all this money has to be taken out of the people's pockets by the government.
5: Sure, but if you could only think up some way of curing the trouble.
6: Oh, easy. If people hollered for less government spending, they wouldn't have to holler about taxes because that'd take care of itself. Taxes hit the thrifty job holder the hardest. Spending billions of dollars helps people who are unemployed. But it isn't going to help very much if it's spent so lavishly that it's going to bankrupt the people who already have jobs and the government.
7: Well, still, it does seem pretty necessary to give people some security. And if they know the government will kick in during a pinch...
6: You're right. People must be made to feel secure. But why do they feel insecure? Because food prices, along with taxes, have been raised. And that has removed the margin of safety from the average pay envelope. The average American worker has always been used to having enough money to lay aside a bit against a rainy day. When he can no longer do that, he feels insecure. Higher prices and taxes certainly won't help him much.
5: Doggone if it ain't a vicious circle. Spend money to make people feel secure. But if you do spend it, they'll feel less secure all the time. That sounds bad.
6: It would be bad if you hadn't overlooked the most obvious answer to the whole problem. There is one channel of employment which won't cost the present job holders any money in taxes and raised prices, and that's private industry. And that's where we've got to start if we're going to get anywhere at all with recovery.
5: Yeah, but where's industry going to get the money for all these new jobs?
6: As soon as people get the idea that recovery comes first, before all these badly timed attempts at reform of the whole business and social structure, people will invest freely in industry. And that will solve the job security question. And then it will be time enough to think of any needed reforms.
7: Boy, you sure got all the answers. You're wasting your time cooking flapjacks. Now, what you ought to do
8: Hello,
7: is...
8: Hello, old stick in the mud.
6: Hello, Betty.
8: Is the economic forum still in session?
5: Now, Miss Collins, you oughtn't to come in here interrupting us like that.
8: Well, I like that. Is he my husband or yours?
6: Betty, nobody would know I was your husband. You're never around where I am.
8: And why? Because you never go anywhere or do anything except hang around this kitchen. Cooking, of all things, and talking.
5: Well, it's all right for a young man to talk and think sensibly about national affairs. It's important. Most of these young dudes we get out here talk a lot of half-baked socialism.
8: More important than his wife, I suppose. Don't you ever think of having any fun, Dick? What'd you come out here for, anyway?
6: Because you made me come out here, that's why.
7: Webb, you was going to show me that new stock you bought. I reckon this would be a good time to go do it.
5: Yeah? Oh, yeah, sure. Well, see you later, Mr. Collins. Don't take it too hard, but don't give in.
8: Oh, that man... pitying you, taking sides with you and glaring at me as if I were a lame-brained little fluff.
6: Oh, Mr. Webb's all right when you get to know him.
8: I didn't come out here to get to know Mr. Webb. I came out here on my honeymoon, and a fine honeymoon it is.
6: Oh, we've been over this before, dear. You see, I don't like horses.
8: Oh, nonsense. You won't even try them, Dick. All you have to do is to get used to riding, and then you'll love it. Look at me. I'm having a glorious time. Why, just this morning I learned how to throw a lariat. Chuck and I are...
6: Oh, Chuck, is it? So it's come to that.
8: Well, of course. You can't force me into the exclusive company of a person every day and not have me get to know him by his first name, I hope.
6: Listen, I don't like that guy.
8: It's all right. He doesn't like you either.
6: Oh, he doesn't. Well, why not?
8: Well, he says you're scared.
6: Scared of what? Not of him, I hope. Or does he actually think he's got me bluffed with that act he puts on?
8: No, scared of horses. We thought of borrowing a rocking horse from one of the neighbor's kids and putting it on the porch with your name on it. But I thought you might not see the joke.
6: Is that so?
8: Chuck's terribly funny sometimes. He's a good mimic, too, you know. You ought to see the way he imitates you.
6: Yes, I'd like to, just once.
8: Well, I'll show you. He sort of paces up and down the room like this with his hands behind his back, and he says, what this country needs is less horse flesh and more sofa pillows. Then people would realize...
6: Why, that floor flusher. I'm going out there and poke his face in.
8: Hey.
6: I'll fix him up so he'll never face another camera.
8: Okay, wait a minute. Hey, wait a minute. You can't do that. I didn't mean to start anything.
6: Well, I mean to finish something. Hey, you, Peters,
8: Dick,
6: come here.
8: Wait a minute.
9: Morning, Professor. What's the matter? Did your audience walk out on you?
6: Get down off that horse.
9: Oh, he's all right. He won't bite you. Why, he's as gentle as a lamb.
6: Never mind the horse. Get off.
9: Oh, don't mind the horse. Not at all. You see, I'm different. Now, you take some people. The minute they see one, why, they go pale.
6: If you don't come down, I'll come up there after you.
9: Well, well. Spoken like a little man. He isn't scared of the big, bad horsey after all.
6: Scared, huh? I'll show you whether I'm scared. Bring out one of your animals, and I'll ride him. And when I get through, I'll push your teeth in.
8: Dickie, will you ride with us? Let's go down to the corral right now.
6: Well, maybe I better hit him first.
8: No, Dick, wait till after I ride, and I'll help you hit him.
9: You'll have a long wait if you wait till after he rides.
6: Is that so? Bring on your horse, that's all. I'll show you.
8: You better bring up Daisy, Chuck. She's nice and gentle, and bring Dancer for me.
6: No, you won't bring Daisy either. If I'm going to ride a horse, I'm going to ride a good one. There isn't a nag on this ranch that I'm afraid of.
9: Oh, I suppose you think you can ride Blue Lightning.
6: You bet I can. Bring him on.
8: Oh, no, Dick. Not Blue Lightning.
9: Oh, this is going to be good. Oh,
8: Dick, you can't do this. Blue Lightning is absolutely wild. You'll never be able to...
6: Oh, yes, I can. And I'll show you up, too. You think you've married a sissy, eh?
8: Oh, but, dear, you don't have to break your neck to prove you're not a sissy. Oh, Mr.
6: Now, never mind calling him. I've made up my mind.
5: Yeah, what's the trouble?
8: Oh, dear, Chuck was kidding Dick about being afraid of horses, and now Dick's got mad and he's going to ride Blue Lightning.
5: There, I knew it. Just like a woman to go deviling a man till he goes does something crazy.
8: Oh, you...
5: Mr. Collins, I wouldn't ride that Mustang myself. You're not going to go committing suicide on account of your wife, are you?
6: I have made up my mind.
5: Well, all I gotta say is, it sure has been nice knowing you, Mr. Collins.
6: Huh?
5: I'll remember everything you said, and I'd like to shake hands before I set off to town for the doctor.
8: Oh.
5: Well, now, I don't know, but what I'd better get the undertaker to come out to. It'll save a trip. Goodbye, Mr. Collins.
6: Goodbye? Oh, yeah, goodbye.
9: Well, here he is. Hey, cowboy, you mount from the left side.
6: I know which side. Whoa, keep still, you beast.
8: Oh, Dick, please.
9: Now, let me hold him for you.
6: Get away. I don't need your help. Stand still, you. There. Come on, Betty. You'd better get aboard that other animal. This one wants to go places.
9: You better hold him. Once he takes out on you, you're a goner.
6: You keep your advice to yourself. You ready, Betty? Let's go.
8: Are you all right, Dick?
6: Of course. This is a cinch. He's as gentle as a lamb.
9: You know, they say horses can always sense when you're afraid of them. Makes them mad. Oh, by the way, Blue Lightning's ears are back. You better watch him.
8: Let's go back. You've already shown you can ride him, Dick.
9: Not much of a ride.
6: Why, I'm just beginning to enjoy it. We'll ride out to the canyon and back.
9: Swear. How about a little race? Get going, Pete. Come on.
8: No, Dick, wait for me.
6: What's the matter?
8: Well, your horse is making Dancer nervous. You better stick with me.
6: Well, of course, if you're afraid. But I hate to let that guy...
8: Look. Look, Paint stopped. Something's the matter.
6: Jan Peters fell off. Oh, boy, am I glad I came.
8: Come on. Let's see what happens. Come on.
6: All right.
9: Here, stay back. Rattlesnake. Paint shied and bucked me off.
6: Where is it?
9: Oh, it slid off into the bushes. Wait, I want to get a shot at it.
8: No, come on, let's go back.
6: Hey, from what I've seen of your shooting, you better try a club.
9: There he is.
6: Betty! Her horse is running away with her.
9: Oh, get after her while I catch Pete.
6: It's all right, Betty. Hang on. Come on, you beast. Get going.
8: I can't stop her.
6: Can you jump off?
8: No.
9: Hey, we'll have to go around the canyon and hit her off. She's making for the cliff.
6: Not me. I'm going after her.
9: Why, you'll break your neck.
6: I'll be right with you, Betty. Betty! Betty! Betty! Betty!
8: Here I am, Dick.
6: Where? I can't see you.
8: Up here, in the tree.
6: Good heavens. How did you get up there?
8: Well, I grabbed it as it went by. Get me down.
6: Oh, boy. Wait a minute. There. I've got your feet. Now drop.
8: Oh, Dick, I was so frightened.
6: Of course you were, you poor kid.
8: I'll never get on another horse as long as I live.
6: Oh, nonsense. Now that's liable to happen to anybody. I thought it was a pretty swell ride myself. Well, wait till I get up on Blue Lightning, and then you can sit in front of me.
8: No, I couldn't. Blue Lightning's the devil, Dick.
6: Yeah, he may have been once, but coming down the side of that canyon at about 40 miles an hour would take the pep out of any horse. Come on, give me your hand and jump.
8: But are you sure you can handle him?
6: Handle... Say, didn't you just see me handle him?
8: I think I'd rather walk.
6: You can't walk back from here. Come on, now, get your foot in the stirrup and jump.
8: Well, all right, but don't let him go too fast.
6: Come on, now. There. Now, we'll go home at a walk, or maybe a slow canter. Are you comfy?
8: Mm-hmm. Oh, Dick, you're wonderful.
6: Huh. I guess compared to some people, I am. You know, this horse business is a cinch once you get the feel of the thing. All you need is a little confidence.
8: But what happened to Chuck, Mr. Peters?
6: That guy. He was scared to go down the canyon.
8: No.
6: He's probably up at the top thinking of an alibi. What a big Western hero he turned out to be. Yeah, and he missed the rattlesnake, too. I saw the thing scooting away.
8: Ooh, don't mention that awful snake. I get chills just thinking about it.
10: Hey, who's that?
6: Who did you think it was? What are you doing, waiting for an elevator to take you down?
10: Suffering Chuck. Cat. How did you get her?
6: I picked her off a tree. Her horse is down in the canyon somewhere. Maybe it'd be a good idea if you went down there and found it and let Mrs. Collins ride Paint home.
10: Yeah, but I don't know where the horse is.
6: Hey, unless you'd prefer to have me get off this horse and continue that argument we were having. You know, I was middleweight champion of the Centerville Athletic Club.
10: Oh, sure. I'll get the horse, Mr. Collins. That sure was some riding down the side of that young mountain.
6: Ah, kid stuff. And by the way, Peters, and you too, Betty.
8: Yeah?
6: I'm giving a little lecture at the ranch house tomorrow on why cooks, politicians, and professors should stick to their own trade. I expect both of you to attend.
10: Yes, sir.
6: Now get going. Betty, hop on that camouflaged hobby horse, and I'll race you back to the ranch.
8: Yes, Dickie.
11: And what a man Collins comes through. Our local boy certainly made good in that little fracas. In the meantime, What's happening back in Centerville? Remember, Luke and Miss Timmons are trying to get Windy Bill to give up the property he appropriated, which is to be used for the new factory site, which means jobs in Centerville. Join us in our next program and see what happens. Until then, goodbye. The American Family Robinson, which is broadcast regularly over this station, is written by Douglas Silver and Marjorie Bartlett, directed by Martha Atwell, and produced by the...
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Take one man blinded by ambition. Follow him from poverty to public acclaim. That's our story, Detour, taken from the files of John Steele, adventurer.

0: Hello, friends. This is John Steele. Very often, my guests take you to far-off places of foreign scenes and intrigue. But this week's story takes place right here in the middle of a large city. Because, as I've mentioned on other occasions, adventure can take place anywhere. Yeah, that's right, even in your own backyard. That's why I know that everyone has at least one adventure worth telling. Now, I knew Steve Malden's father many years before Steve was born, so his story has a special interest for me. And here's Steve Malden to tell you about it himself. Steve?
1: I've always been an ambitious guy. I wanted to make a lot of money. My dad did. Only he wasn't careful with it, or else he trusted the wrong people. Anyway, Dad died when I was five, and Mom and I moved to the Lower East Side, to the ghetto of the city. The money that she'd gotten for her furs and jewelry saw me through high school. Working and going to school after that was a full-time schedule. I wanted to be a lawyer. I got to be one, too, although it didn't leave me much money for any social life. My buddy Eddie and I had always hung around together pretty much, just the two of us, talking, taking long walks. I liked it best when we walked uptown. It was clean, rich. The day I was taken on my first job at Steele and Wendell Law Associates, Mom had Eddie up for a celebration dinner. Wouldn't have been a celebration without him.
2: That's what I call real cheesecake.
3: Have another piece, Eddie.
2: Oh, no room. I've had seconds already.
1: Seconds? Don't let him kid you, Mommy. Sneak the slice while you were out getting the coffee.
2: She knows it, don't you, Mom?
3: I'm not saying.
2: See, Kibitzer, I got the lady of the house on my side.
1: Yeah, some house.
2: What are you talking about? Looks swell since you painted.
1: Oh, sure. Too bad I couldn't paint in the bathroom and a couple of radiators.
2: Radiators, he says, with sweat rolling down his neck.
1: Oh, you can laugh now, but come winter,
2: who's
1: you know.
2: Who's laughing? Hey, you think that dump of ours is Buckingham Palace and that tool shop I work in?
1: Oh, brother, suffocate in the summer, icicles in the winter.
2: Stop your beefing. Come on. Let's get the dishes done.
1: All right.
3: Oh, no, this is a special occasion.
1: No, nothing doing, Mom. You're going downstairs.
2: Yeah, right? Mom, cool it down on the front stoop.
3: Tonight's my treat. Now, go on, both of you.
1: Okay, Mom, thanks.
2: Hurry it up, Mom.
3: Yeah, it won't be long.
2: She's swell.
1: Yeah, that's what burns me.
2: Washing dishes? Listen, lots
1: yeah,
2: of women.
1: I know, but she used to have so much.
2: Your mom's not the griping kind.
1: Cold water, flat, one dress in 5 years.
2: Last dress my mother had was longer ago than that.
1: Well, things are going to be different. Soon.
2: Two dresses, huh?
1: Two closets full. Two for me, too.
2: You wouldn't know what to do.
1: Oh, I'll know, all right.
2: T-shirts are cooler.
1: Where I live, it'll be air-conditioned. Every room.
3: Mama!
2: Don't forget now. Got to have a whole bathroom of my own when I visit you.
1: Yeah, we'll fix you up. Wine and gray. Yep, and a real light wood desk. A shiny kind, you know?
2: We're at your office now, I take it?
1: Yep.
2: New job must be a honey. They give you your mop or do you have to buy your own?
1: Okay, wise guy.
2: Hey, Steve, I haven't said it, but I'm as pleased about it as a guy.
1: Thanks, Eddie, I know.
2: It wasn't just a break, neither, you know. You worked
1: for it. Oh, and Eddie, it's a darn good firm. John Steele himself interviewed me, said I could carry on private practice if I had the time.
2: Sounds like a nice guy.
1: You ought to see this place, Eddie. Looks so big and so...
2: That's what you had in mind, huh, Bob?
1: Yeah.

0: Hi, Mom. Took down some nice, refreshing hot air. Any requests?
1: Yeah, how about one for silence?
0: You don't appreciate good music.

0: Hi, Abe.
1: Hello, Abe.
2: Old Abe sure could use a new push cart.
1: He waves you too, Stephen.
3: All right. Well, I'm too tired to wave at everybody goes by.
0: Abe's a nice old gent.
2: We thought it would be. He was looking the other way when we were sneaking hunks of ice in his cart, remember?
3: Now, those push carts are a menace.
2: Abe's out working more than usual lately.
3: Yeah, he could use a clean shirt, too.
1: His wife has cancer.
2: It's a lot of dough.
1: We have two fans, Stephen, perhaps.
3: Sure, Mom.
1: The place is so poorly ventilated.
3: Yeah, I'll take it up to her tomorrow.
0: Well, better get home and help.
3: Penny, big deal.
2: Yeah, probably clean up all of 50 cents.
3: If that.
2: Ah, what the heck, I get a kick out of Stephen.
1: That's what counts, isn't it, Eddie?
2: Sure, Mom. It helps. Besides, they appreciate my harmonica playing, see?
3: Mm.
2: Yeah. Well, thanks again, Mom. Swell party.
1: We always like having you, dear.
0: See you tomorrow, Steve.
1: You didn't say goodnight.
3: Hmm?
0: Goodnight, boy.
4: Thanks.
1: You look like your father when you frown, Stephen.
3: Well, that's good. I want to be exactly like Dad.
1: Yes.
3: You don't sound so happy.
1: Success in business isn't everything, son.
3: It's a lot.
1: It makes a difference.
3: Brother, nice neighbors we've got.
1: Being tired does that to people.
3: Yeah, well, it's not going to happen to us.
1: It hasn't.
3: It could. But we're not going to let it, Mom. Not now.

0: Hey, what's going on here?
1: Oh, hiya, boy. Look, put your finger on this spring here, will you?
0: Sure. Clive, what gives?
1: We're moving.
0: Well, why don't you let a guy know? Gee, I hardly seen you in 2 months.
1: Well, I'll tell you the truth, Eddie. You know, I've been so busy lately.
0: Yeah.
1: So much to learn.
0: Yeah, yeah. Hey, better ease up on that accelerator, boy, huh?
1: Oh, I know what I'm doing, Eddie.
0: Well, what are you
1: doing? I'm getting up there, Eddie. Go, security. I'm going to get all I can.
0: There's a lot to you, don't it?
1: Well, doesn't it to everyone?
0: Hmm? Don't know anybody turns it down. Even so,
1: Eddie,
0: you
1: look. Know. Eddie, look, you're not like me. You suppose I'd be satisfied dealing out penny candy and ice cream cones? You think I like buying ready-made sous down on 14th Street? It's not for me, Buster. I want people looking at me and saying, hey, there he goes. Steve Malden, the lawyer. Big time, that's going to be me. And I'm going to earn it, too. Well?
0: Well, what?
1: Well, why don't you say something?
0: Is there anything to say?
1: No, I guess that's about it.

0: After we moved uptown, I lost all control of time. I stayed on at Steve and Wendell's about a year, just long enough to make the contacts I needed for my own office, and then I moved on. I felt a little guilty taking so much of Steele's following with me, but I told myself they came to me. At first, I handled mostly divorces and lightweight stuff, but then I found myself hitting the more interesting cases. So I had Mom keep a clipping book for me, and was filling up nice and fat since I'd been made district attorney. And the last was the announcement of my entry into the race for mayor. I hadn't seen much of Eddie in the past few years. Matter of time, I kept telling myself, but I knew that wasn't it. So did Mom. Eddie must have known, too, because he didn't call anymore. And then one morning, a bombshell exploded right in my face. The next case on my desk was the State versus Edward Sanger. The charge? Manslaughter. Yeah?
1: Stephen, the papers...
0: I know, Mom.
1: Have you been to see him yet?
0: No, I just heard about it.
1: Of course you'll be able to clear him.
0: Well, I don't...
1: Stephen, you are taking the case. Stephen?
0: Yeah, Mom, I'm taking it.
1: Oh, for a minute, I...
0: Against Eddie, Mom.
1: I don't understand, son.
0: We're prosecutors in this office.
1: Couldn't you find a way to keep it out?
0: No, there's nothing
1: Eddie's
0: I can do.
1: Eddie's your friend.
0: Yeah, but did it mean...
1: I know. The election next month.
0: Well, I...
1: Does he have a good lawyer?
0: Yes, one of the best, John Steele. But our evidence is pretty heavy against
1: him. I read
0: him.
1: It. Stephen, won't you reconsider?
0: I'd like to, Mom,
1: the
0: but I...
1: certainly can't hold this sort of thing
0: it's
1: against...
0: It's not
1: you.
0: Just the voters, Mom.
1: I see. I won't be home for dinner. There's cold chicken in the icebox.
0: Oh, canasta again?
1: I'm spending the evening with Eddie's mother.
0: Oh, yeah.
1: Stephen, please...
0: I'm sorry, Mom.
1: All right, son. Goodbye.
0: Edward Sanger. You're going to have to call the accused. Now, come in.
2: Your secretary says it'd be okay.
0: Well, Mr. Steele, sure. Sit down, won't you?
2: I can't stay that long. Just wanted to ask you a favor.
0: Well, what can I do for you?
2: I'd like you to take another look at Eddie Sanger's case.
0: Why?
2: The boy didn't do it.
0: Oh, well, you're supposed to say that. You're his lawyer.
2: You're supposed to think it. You're his friend.
0: Well, the evidence is too strong. I couldn't...
2: Sure, I know. There's no positive evidence, though, that he did not do it.
0: Well, then I don't...
2: That's the point. I'm sure we could prove somehow that he didn't do it.
0: Do you have a lead?
2: No, but if you keep it out of court, at least give me a little time. I'm sure with a little time I'll...
0: The case is already scheduled.
2: I know, but...
0: It'll look prejudiced to the public if I...
2: The voting public.
0: Well, look, if it got out that Eddie is a friend of mine...
2: Don't worry. Eddie doesn't consider you a friend anymore.
0: Well, you don't know what you're trying
2: to
0: do.
2: Should he?
0: Well, why not?
2: Steve, I knew your father when he first started, and later, too.
0: So?
2: I was just a young inkwell filler in his office when he was making top-bracket money.
0: Now, Dad played his cards right.
2: Your dad respected two ideals above everything else before he died. Personal integrity and friendship.
0: Well, he must have been a great guy.
2: I said he respected them before he died. I didn't say he stuck by them while they lived.
0: Now, look, you can't come in here and start...
2: Easy now, son. You should know.
0: I don't want to hear...
2: Your father didn't seem to have many friends when he failed, did he?
0: How do I know? I was a kid.
2: It was because he let himself down all the way, and his worthwhile friends had lost interest.
0: Get out of here.
2: Son, it's for your own...
0: Get out of here now. Get out!
2: All right.
0: And you can tell your client for me that I'll see the justice is done. Tell him that for me.

0: I'm interested in only one thing, Eddie, that the court hears your true story. Remember, you're here under oath.
1: Yes, sir.
0: Eddie, suppose you tell us what happened on the night of December 20th.
1: Well, I was working overtime.
0: Will you tell the court what your work is?
1: I'm a toolmaker.
0: You make screwdrivers, hammers, and wrenches. Is that right?
1: Yes, sir.
0: Go on, son.
1: Well, like I told you yesterday, Mr. Steele, I was at the shop later than usual that night.
0: How late? After dark?
1: Oh, sure, about 10, I guess. Anyway, I was interested in this here new kind of wrench we're making. I wanted to take it home to study for weight and stuff, so I stuck it in my locker while I took my shower. And when I came out,
0: One moment, Eddie. Was there anyone else in the locker room with you?
1: Nobody but me was in the shop that I know.
2: Objection, Your Honor. That is speculation on the defendant's part.
3: Objection sustained. Go on, Mr. Sanger.
1: You know, on second thought, Judge, I could be wrong.
0: What makes you say that, Eddie?
1: Well, it's a big building, and I was in the shower.
0: I see. Well, go on, please.
1: Yeah. Well, anyway, I've been having things on my mind lately. What with my mother being sick?
2: I object, Your Honor. That statement is irrelevant. Defendant is trying to gain sympathy by this obvious method.
1: But it's true,
3: I... Objection overruled. Continue, please.
1: Like I say, I wasn't thinking too much of what I was doing, I guess, because I forgot all about that wrench and started home without it. Didn't think of it till I was sitting in a beanery at the corner having a cup of coffee and shooting the breeze with the guys. So I went back...
0: One moment, Eddie. Did you mention to the man in the restaurant that you were returning to the shop?
1: Sure, they give me the horse laugh for my good memory.
0: All right, go on.
1: Well, I went around the back way this time. I get to my locker and the wrench ain't setting sideways on the shelf like I left it.
0: The wrench was gone?
1: No, it was there all right, but it moved. This time it was facing the front of the locker.
0: Eddie, what did you do then?
1: Stuck it in my pocket and started out. I only got to the front entrance when I almost fell over the big guy lying in the doorway. Thought he was drunk. Anyways, as I was bending over to look at him closer, I thought it might be somebody I knew. Wrench slid out of my pocket. I was just picking it up when a cop come around the corner. The tall guy on the sidewalk, and then he saw something I hadn't noticed. It was blood on the edge of the wrench. It must have got that way falling near the guy, because... top of his head was all mashed.
2: Objection. Your Honor, this is pure supposition on the part of the defendant.
3: Objection sustained.
0: That's fine, Eddie. I think that'll be all for now.
2: Just one moment, Mr. Sanger. I would like to clear up one small point. I gather that you work at night very often. Is that true?
1: Yeah.
2: Are there many other men who work overtime?
1: No, none of the guys do. They're all commuters from Hoboken.
2: Then it is reasonable to assume that no one else was there the night of the attack.
0: Objection, Your Honor.
3: Sustained.
2: All right, let's put it this way, Eddie. Did you actually see anyone or know of anyone who was in the building or near enough to kill the man inside the doorway?
1: I didn't see nobody, but...
2: You're under oath, Mr. Sanger.
1: Gosh, I think... Of course, there are rats making noise.
2: But did you actually hear anything?
1: Well, I... Of course, there are rats making noise.
2: But did you actually hear anything?
1: Well, I... Maybe
2: I... Are you sure?
1: Well, it's just...
2: Are you?
1: Oh, I guess not.
0: Nice going, Mr. Mayor.
2: I think so.

0: They gave Eddie 15 years. He looked so small and white leaving the courtroom, I wanted to go over and say something to him, but Gerber, my campaign manager, was there, and it wouldn't have looked right. There was that same puzzled expression on Eddie's face I'd seen when we were kids. The time the rich boy kicked him for dragging his wife's pup out of traffic because Eddie's hands were dirty. Well, the election looked good. The papers on our team played up the quick conviction, as Gerber had said they would. All except Jimmy Cranin on the Star Herald, who was always beating a drum for some cause or other. I could have dragged the trial out longer if I'd looked into a little thing that occurred to me, but, like I say, fast trials are cheaper, and it made the boys at campaign headquarters happy, so I didn't bother. Mom didn't talk about it, but I knew she was seeing Eddie every visitor's day. I could tell. Well, it's a fine thing. I take my mother to the best restaurant in town, and she doesn't even eat.
1: I'm just not hungry.
0: Oh, sure you are, Mom. Now, let me order you
1: something else.
0: No, this
1: is fine.
0: Well, why don't you say it?
1: You really want me to?
0: No.
1: He's so little.
0: He always was. Oh, I don't know, 5'6".
1: That's not what I meant.
0: Yeah.
1: He looks so hurt, so bewildered.
0: Mom, look, I'd rather not...
1: those people accused
0: him. Eat your dinner. Mom, will you please?
1: Oh, Eddie, he couldn't.
0: I was only doing my duty.
1: I know he didn't.
0: Mom, will you stop?
1: Can't believe it.
0: No, stop it,
1: not
0: please.
1: Not in him, it just isn't.
0: Stop it, stop it.
1: Yes.
0: Shut up.
2: Why? You were right on the ball there, Stevie. That last run through was a godsend. What's his name, Sanger?
0: Will you knock off?
2: Yeah, what could be sweeter? Time like this...
0: This food will hold out.
2: Boy, oh boy. What, headlines?
0: Yeah.
2: Yes, sir, that's what I call cooperation. Every paper we counted on came through.
0: How about the Star Herald?
2: Ah, that Cranin's a crank. Always got a cause.
0: Yeah, but
2: Steve,
0: don't...
2: I gotta remind you again, the boys at campaign headquarters don't like Cranin.
0: A lot of people read the Star Herald.
2: Steve, like I said...
0: Okay, Gerber, okay.
2: Well, stop looking so worried, Stevie boy. It's in the bag. Why, votes alone.
0: I don't want to hear about it.
2: We're not worried. I even ordered me a new car. Man who'll be in my position.
0: We're not in yet.
2: Voting's just a technicality, my boy. We know where we stand.
0: Well, then why the big rally tomorrow night?
2: Pep meeting, boy. Good publicity. After you read that speech of yours.
0: Well, mine?
2: Well, saves us time, writing your speeches.
3: Hello, Steve.
2: Well, Mr. Cranin, glad to see you.
3: Yes, I'm fast. How's your mother, Steve?
0: She's not here.
3: Hasn't got a strong stomach, eh?
0: The food over there is good. Why not try it?
3: Thanks, I will. How about a lead on your speech tomorrow night?
0: Well, I haven't decided yet.
3: Oh, come on now, Steve. You must be promising.
2: Why,
3: folks,
2: sure.
3: Don't...
2: Steve's pointing up how he'll save the city money. Keynote economy, you know.
3: Like, say, fast trial?
0: Like, say, fair ones.
2: Hit it right on the button, Mr. Cranin. Yes, sir. Steve's got the interest of the city at heart, all right?
3: Interest? With or without?
0: I don't get you.
3: Principle.
2: That's a good one, Cranin. Sharp boy, sharp.
3: You're not laughing, Steve. Afraid your sense of humor, too?
0: You...
2: Steve's pretty tired, Cranin, after all.
3: Oh, sure, I understand. And me, I'd rather sleep nice.
0: Meaning I don't.
3: Meaning you used to be able to, didn't you?
0: Come to think of it, Cranin, you don't look so hot. Now, I'd recommend lots of fresh air. Outside.
3: Come to think of it, Steve, you're right. I could use some cleaning.

0: Well, Stevie boy, this time tomorrow night, you'll be his honor, Mayor Stephen Walton. Yep, the boys have got great plans, man.
1: I'll bet.
0: Headquarters, get your speech.
1: I've got it.
0: Fine.
1: This place is jammed. I hope I do all right.
0: Oh, nothing to worry about, Steve. Got our boys spaced every 10 feet.
1: How about the others, Steve?
0: Oh, what's it to worry about? You going to tell them what they want to hear?
1: Yeah.
0: What do you care anyway? Public use of promises.
1: What's
0: the matter there?
1: What's going on down there in the first row?
0: First row, that's where it is.
1: An old man, why are they shoving him?
0: Rotten ushers, I told them those first rows are for party members.
1: Well, that looks like...
0: Always something. I'll take care of it.
1: Abe, it's old Abe.
2: Come on, get him back.
1: Abe.
2: I don't care when he got here. Those are reserved seats. Move him.
1: No.
2: Then throw him out.
3: You shouldn't have pushed him around like that.
0: Ah, probably a crack part.
3: Well, you shouldn't have
0: pushed
3: him.
0: Hey, there's a signal. I better get started.
4: Ladies and gentlemen, for years now, you've been waiting for the kind of man you wanted for your city mayor. Today, he is here and ready. We've all watched his rapid growth from an obscure lawyer to district attorney, and we know there can be one and only one man to be our mayor. His only thoughts are for the good of the people. You, as I'm sure he will reassure you presently. So now, with the utmost pride, I give you that intrepid champion of the people, defender of your civic rights, the man of the people, the man of the hour, Honest Steve Walden.
5: Friends, party members, this is indeed a day that I shall remember the rest of my life. Now, I've heard a lot of speeches made by people who were running for office. So I know just what you want to know. You ask, what about you when I am mayor of our great city? All right. All right. You may be sure that you will be first on the list. Your own welfare, individually, is the way my term will be governed. I was born in this city. I know all parts of it. Yes, it's the individual that counts. The individual... The individual.
0: Steve, what's the matter?
1: No. No, I can't.
0: Steve, what are you doing? Steve, what's got into you?
1: Back.
0: You lost your mind.
1: Get back, I said.
5: Ladies and gentlemen. Ladies and gentlemen. Please, ladies and gentlemen. I can only hope for your forgiveness. Those of you who have faith in me. But I find I cannot go through with making promises I know I won't be able to keep. I would like to have been your mayor. Few men would turn down such an opportunity. But it means I wouldn't be able to guide you fairly because of commitments to those who put me in office. I don't know when it happened. But somewhere along the line, I seem to have misplaced my integrity. And that's something a man needs if he's going to live decently with others. Mostly with himself.
6: Somebody stop him.
5: And so, I withdraw my candidacy.
0: Boy, you just sang your own funeral march in politics.
1: It's all right with me, Gerber. About time.

0: I stood in the thin rain outside the back of the auditorium until all the angry voices were gone and the big building was dark. The rain felt clean. A news truck dropping off a bundle of the early papers made me realize that I'd been standing there for hours. The top paper had come loose. I looked for my name. It was there, but not in headlines now. The bold banner type carried the name of the party's new dark horse. I found my name buried in the story toward the bottom of the page, already in small print. I knew what I had to do. I hopped a cab to the station and caught the first train out to state prison. Hi, Eddie. Eddie,
1: It's okay, fella. Have a seat.
0: Thanks.
1: Fixed yourself up good last night, didn't you?
0: Seen the papers, huh?
1: A guard let me see his a minute. Laid up the new man a lot more.
0: Oh, yeah, yeah, they don't waste time.
1: People forget quick.
0: Yeah, like, for instance...
1: Oh, forget it, will you?
0: Yeah. Okay, boy, let's get with this now. The man on the sidewalk, how tall would you say he was?
1: You mean a stiff?
0: Yeah, how tall? How tall? Your height? My height?
1: Oh, what's this got to do
0: with... Answer me, Eddie, please.
1: Oh, I don't know. Lots taller than me. 6'2", I'd say. Maybe more. Why?
0: 6'2". Uh-huh. What I thought.
1: Well, what's that?
0: Don't you see? The blow that killed him was on the top of the man's head. You couldn't have done it.
1: I couldn't have reached.
0: See?
1: Yeah.
0: Okay, Sonny. Hey, guard, let me out of here.
1: Steve.
0: I'll be in touch, Eddie. Probably after lunch.
1: Hold it, will you, buddy?
0: Yeah?
1: See you.
0: Yeah. Yeah, you got it.

The title, Detour. The story of a man who almost traded his personal integrity for an empty success. And if you like Steve's story, friends, why not come back next week? I'll have a man who was trapped in the red sands of hate. I like to call it Box Canyon. So until next week, this is John Steele saying, a life of adventure is yours for the taking, wherever you find it. Only don't look for it. It'll find you. Well, so long and good hunting.

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Captain Midnight, brought to you three times each week by the Skelly Oil Company, Skelly Jobbers and Dealers. And now, I have an announcement I don't want any red-blooded fellow or girl anywhere to miss hearing. And if any of your friends aren't listening in tonight, I hope you'll do me and them the big favor of telling them what I'm going to tell you right now. Listen, now is your last chance to join Captain Midnight's 1940 Flight Patrol. In a very short time, the membership rolls will be closed up tight, and we can't take any more members. So, if there are any wide-awake, air-minded young fellows or girls anywhere in Skellyland who haven't yet joined Captain Midnight's thrilling 1940 Flight Patrol, now's the time to act, and act quickly. Because, look, this is what it means. First, it means your last chance to belong to one of the swellest radio clubs on the air. Absolutely free. 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And third, it means your last chance to get one of those exciting, bright, gold-colored spinning medals of membership to carry with you as a lucky pocket piece and as proof of your membership in Captain Midnight's own secret aviation adventure club. What's more, this beautiful big spinning medal of membership has the secret password on it, too. 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Boys and girls alike are crazy about these beautiful medals of membership that you get absolutely free when you join the 1940 Flight Patrol.

0: Remember, won't you, to tell all your friends that now is their last chance to join Captain Midnight's with a join, Captain Midnight's with a join, Captain Midnight's with a join, Captain Midnight's with a 1940 Flight Patrol. 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And now to Captain Midnight. In order to prevent Dive and Shark realizing that his hideout may be found, Captain Midnight had an actor imitate his voice at Ridgeville during the radio negotiations with Shark. During this, Captain Midnight and his friends listened in from their plane as they winged their way northward toward where they think Shark is. Patsy Donovan wrote down every word that Chuck said, and almost immediately after the conclusion of the conversation, she exclaimed excitedly that she had Chuck's complete secret message. Her friends in the Spartan are greatly excited. Listen.
1: Chuck used the same system he did in the others. Every tenth word means something in the secret message. The first tenth word is come. The second one is over. The third one is bridge. After that is the word right. And the last one is at.
2: You're absolutely right, Patsy. Those are the tenth words. And do you notice something else?
1: I'll say I do. The five secret words begin with the letters C-O-B-R-A.
3: Great guns. Well, that spells the word cobra.
2: Right. And the last five words, which Chuck has already given us twice, begin with the last five letters of the word Cobralhofa.
4: Gosh, all hemlock, Patsy. What's the complete message, then?
1: Chuck has taken the word Cobralhofa and made a secret message out of it. And here's what it is. Come over bridge, right at long home, on flying arrow.
3: Now, the only thing is, what in the world is the flying arrow? Is there any place in the map named that?
2: No, Steve, I don't think so. I've looked the map over carefully, and I haven't seen anything like that. But we've got to find it, because everything depends on it. And remember, we've only got 24 hours left.
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1: What in the world can have happened, Captain Midnight?
2: I don't know, Patsy, but it must be very important. The Commissioner Markham wouldn't have sent a message like that. I'm opening this engine up, and we'll get there as quickly as we can. I'll see him as soon as we land.
7: My desk. I'll show you something of vital importance.
2: Yes. Yes, I see. I'm beginning to understand why you called me in.
7: As you've noticed, I've drawn lines from the listening post to the point from which Ivan Shark made his radio broadcast.
2: Wait a minute. Why, he was talking from almost the exact spot I was last night.
7: Yes, Captain. And what's more, we know you were very close to Shark because our listening post triangulated your position just before.
2: Wait a minute. You mean when I reported seeing that strange plane?
7: Exactly.
2: This confirms the conclusion I've come to, Commissioner. If that ship I saw last night had been one of the ships on the searching party, it would have come to investigate me instead of switching off its navigation lights and flying away.
7: Exactly, Captain Midnight.
2: The question now is, where did Shark fly to after we saw his plane?
7: If young Chuck Ramsey is right, Ivan Shark's base is at the point called the Flying Arrow. If I only knew what he meant by the Flying Arrow.
2: What Chuck calls the Flying Arrow must be the name given by him to a particular spot or section up there. Our problem is to find something that looks like a flying arrow. And we can't do that until daybreak. There are only about 22 hours left before Ivan Shark's ultimatum expires. And somehow or other, we've got to find Chuck and young Crane before that time limit's up.
7: Our force is with you every inch of the way, Captain. We'll put every available ship in the air at daybreak.
2: Right. And thank you, Commissioner. By daybreak, I'll be 5,000 feet in the air. Good night, sir.
0: Captain Midnight keeps his promise. And as day breaks, he and his party are in the air and searching for the flying arrow. Meanwhile, our scene changes to Ivan Shark's hideout. The criminal is in his study, pacing restlessly back and forth. It is 9 o'clock in the morning. Suddenly, there comes a signal.
8: Yes, Fang, what is it?
9: It is Gatto, Master. He wished to see you at once.
8: Very good, Fang. Come in, Gatto. Close the door, Fang.
9: Yes, Master.
10: I had to see you right away, Chief.
8: Well, Gardo, what is it?
10: We just got a code radio message from Reddington.
8: You mean from Lefty?
10: Yeah, Chief, it was from Lefty. He says to tell you something big is going on. There's a big manhunt starting. There's more planes at the airport than there's ever been before. He says that early this morning, all the planes took off and headed up in this general direction.
8: Well, Gardo, it looks very much as if the Canadian police have received a message from Captain Midnight.
10: Yeah, that's what it looks like, all right. Captain Midnight must have wired them the location you talked from.
8: Undoubtedly.
10: Hey, listen, Chief. There's a ship now.
8: Yes, I hear it, Gardo. It must be to the north. Ah, there it is. Look out this window.
10: Yeah, that's one of the ships, all right, but it don't look like he's coming this way.
8: No, he's passing to the north. But we'll have more planes over us before the day is out, Gardo.
10: Do you think they'll be able to spot anything?
8: They can't be off, Lane. It's too well concealed. This house, they may see that. But it's known to be a large hunting cabin owned by a wealthy American. The Canadian police have no reason to suspect this place.
10: Yeah, I guess we've got nothing to worry about. Captain Midnight's 2,000 miles away. And he's got to give us his answer by 12 o'clock tonight.
8: All we've got to do, Gardo, is to sit tight. We'll pay no attention to any planes that may fly over us. But give the order that no one is to go outside. There must be no smoke, no signs of life of any kind.
10: Okay, Chief, I'll tell the men, but...
8: Something must have happened.
9: Miss Perry, I wish to see you at once, Master.
8: Tell her not to bother me now, Payne. Gardo and I are talking.
1: It is most important, Father. I must speak to you at once.
8: Very well, Fury. But it had better be important. Close the door, Fang.
9: Yes, Master.
8: Now then, Fury, what is this important news?
1: We have been tricked, Father. Completely tricked.
8: What nonsense is this, Fury? What are those papers you have in your hand?
1: There. Put them on your desk and look at them. They will prove what I have said.
8: These are the words that Chuck Ramsey used in speaking to Captain Midnight.
1: Exactly, Father. We have been so stupid as to allow young Ramsey to send a secret message to Captain Midnight.
8: You're crazy, Fury. You must be out of your head. And tell me, how does it happen you have these?
1: Each time you talk to Captain Midnight, Father, I listened on my own shortwave set. And I made a copy of the whole conversation, including what Ramsey said each time. I told you before I thought the words he used were rather strange.
8: Well, what words did he use? What is this secret message?
1: You are an old hand at this, Father. You have used similar systems before. Take Ramsey's first two messages to Captain Midnight. Compare the tenth word in each
8: message. Hold your tongue, Fury. I studied these. Yes, you're right, Fury. Ramsey has been trying to trick us. The tenth word in each of his two messages are the same.
1: Yes, Father. And there are five of them altogether. What do they say?
8: Listen, Guido. Listen to this. The five words are long home on flying arrow.
10: Long home on flying arrow. Oh, what does he mean by flying arrow? I never heard of no such place like that.
1: Now I see the whole thing, Father. Chuck Ramsey was in the cockpit with you just before we landed here. Is that not true?
8: Yes, Fury. And he got a good look at the ground below.
10: I get the long home, all right. That's this house. But what's the flying arrow?
1: Oh, you numbskull, Gardo. What does this high ridge look like? It is long and narrow, and it has a point at one end, and is broader at the other, like the feathered tip of an arrow.
8: Fury is right, Gardo. From the air, this ridge looks like an arrow.
10: Oh, supposing it does. Captain Midnight's down at Ridgeville, ain't he? And that's over 2,000 miles away.
1: Ah, you stupid fool. Captain Midnight could have telegraphed the message to the Canadian police, could he not?
10: Maybe this ridge looks like a flying arrow to Ramsey, but... it won't look like that to anybody else.
8: Yes, I think Gardo is right, Fury. If the pilots of these planes are searching for us, they'll be trying to find a spot on the map known as the Flying Arrow. And there isn't any such place.
1: Oh, just a moment. You say Captain Midnight is at Ridgeville, over 2,000 miles away. Chuck Ramsey tricked us in sending this message. Perhaps Captain Midnight has tricked us into thinking he is still at Ridgeville.
8: Well, I'll find out about that right now. Gardo. You send a code radio message to Maxie at Ridgeville. Have him find out if Captain Midnight is still there.
10: I'll send it right away, Chief.
1: But this is not all, Father. You have not looked at the last message Chuck Ramsey sent to Captain Midnight last night.
8: Yes, I'm looking at that now.
1: I have underlined every tenth word. Read them out loud, and then follow up with the previous message.
8: Very well, Fury. Here's the way it reads. Come over bridge, right at Long Home, on Flying Arrow. You're right, Fury. You're right.
0: Well, Fury Shark has discovered Chuck's secret message of communicating with Captain Midnight. And the infuriated Ivan Shark knows the secret message which Chuck has sent to Captain Midnight. What will he do? And will Captain Midnight find Chuck in time? Be sure to listen next time. Your Skelly Man is specializing right now in making cars summer ready. You know what that means? Well, making your car summer ready means draining out that thin, worn-out winter oil and filling the crankcase with clean, sparkling Skelly Tagoline or Uniflow motor oil of exactly the proper weight for your car and for your weather. It means checking the gear lubricants to see that they're exactly right, too. It means taking care of the battery, the tires, and all the other things that ought to be checked over after a long winter's driving. 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So why not stop in and let your Skelly Man make your car summer ready tonight or tomorrow for sure. You'll be glad you did. And say, here's something else. If you or any of your friends haven't yet joined Captain Midnight's exciting Aviation Adventure Club and received your swell membership card and spinning medal, now's your last chance. 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It's absolutely free, but you must act quickly. And say, I'll tell you something very special about that on our next program. So be sure to listen in. 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So Ivan Shark has discovered that Chuck Ramsey sent Captain Midnight a secret message. And Chuck is still in Shark's power. What will happen next? Be sure to listen Wednesday. Until then, this is Don Gordon, your Skelly Man, saying goodbye and happy.

A fiery horse with the speed of light. A cloud of dust and a hearty hi-yo, Silver, the Lone Ranger.

0: In the early days of the western United States, the masked rider of the plains led the fight for law and order. His strength and courage, his daring and resourcefulness, and above all, his sense of fair play, made him the greatest champion of justice the frontier ever knew. Any man who deserved a second chance could always depend on the help of the Lone Ranger. Return with us now to those thrilling days when the West was young. From out of the past come the thundering hoofbeats of the great horse Silver. The Lone Ranger rides again.
1: Come on, Silver! We're heading for Sundance! There's going to be trouble! I'll

0: It was long past midnight, and Drummond, the rancher, had been asleep for hours. Nothing broke the deep silence except his heavy breathing, and in the distance, the mournful cry of a wolf. Suddenly, however, there came the faint creaking sound of a slowly opening door. And with the sound, faint as it was, the rancher became wide awake in an instant. He neither moved nor cried out. His heart was pounding wildly, and fear took possession of his whole being.
1: Going back to sleep, Tim. Was nothing.
2: Huh? Nothing? But them shots.
1: I fired him. Had a bad dream. I didn't know what I was doing.
2: But, boss...
1: Didn't you hear what I told you? I was dreaming. Was nothing. Going back to sleep, leave me be.
2: Sure, boss. Sure.
1: Well?
2: Oh, I was just thinking.
1: Thinking what?
2: Look over there.
1: Huh?
2: I ain't doubting your word, boss, but if you fired them shots and kicked out that window in your dream... It must have been a cocker.

0: Quiet, Silver, quiet.
1: There come, fella.
0: I see him.
1: Him ride plenty fast.
0: From that ranch house where those shots were fired.
1: What we do?
0: He'll pass us. Get your rope ready.
1: Me rope him?
0: If he doesn't stop willingly, yes.
1: Me get him.
0: Quiet.
2: Come on, boy. Come on, get up there. Get up there, boy. Come on there, boy. Get up.
3: Hold up there.
2: What? Get up, fella. Get going now.
3: Get him, Tonto.
2: Come on there. Oh, hey.
3: Good work, Tonto. Hold him. Come on, Silver.
4: Get him up, Scout.
2: Get this rope off of me. Let me go. You're choking me. Let me go, I tell you.
3: Sit still.
2: You... Mashed.
3: It makes a move, Tonto. Pull him out of the saddle.
5: No, Tonto, do it.
3: I'll take those.
6: Hey, give me back those guns.
3: They're safer with me.
6: No,
3: keep
6: I'll...
3: still. All right, Tonto. You loosen the rope. He's harmless. All right, stranger. Lift the loop over your head. There.
6: Is this a holdup?
3: No.
6: Then what in thunder you stop me for?
3: You're taking a ride.
6: Huh?
3: Back to the ranch house where those shots were fired. Now get going.

0: Fine time of the night to get a man out of bed. These the fellas, Tim?
1: Uh-huh, and I couldn't help it, boss. They said they wouldn't go till I called you.
0: Mm. Well, what do you want?
2: Donovan, I heard shots fired in this house. We saw this man racing away. We caught him and brought him back. There's been trouble.
0: Trouble? Trouble? I don't know what you're talking about.
2: You mean to say there hasn't been trouble?
0: None that I know of.
2: Then what was the reason for that firing?
0: Just an accident.
2: Yes? Tonto, bring that fellow here.
3: You come.
4: No need to push me.
0: Who's this?
2: That's what I expect you to tell me, Drummond. He's the man I said we saw escaping.
0: I told you before, I don't know what you're talking about.
2: No? Well, take a good look at him. Recognize him?
0: I never saw the man before in my life.

0: Steady, old fellow.
1: Well, mister, you seen what your meddling got you? What do you figure you're going to do with me now?
0: Let you go.
1: Yeah? Well, then you better give me back the guns.
0: Take them.
1: Mighty kind of you.
0: I unloaded them.
1: Oh. Well?
0: Go on, Mount. You're free.
1: You're ready to admit you made a mistake?
0: It looks as if I did, doesn't it?
1: Well, then maybe next time, mister, you'll be a mite more careful before you start butting in where you ain't asked.
0: Maybe.
1: Adios. Get up, boy. Get up there. Come on, get up, boy.
2: Why you let him go?
0: For reasons of my own, Tonto. They didn't fool me. Drummond recognized that fellow. I'd swear to it.
2: And that what Tonto think?
0: And there was trouble here.
2: That right.
0: But both kept silent.
2: Why?
0: That's what we're going to find out. Tonto, this fellow we just let go. Had you ever seen him before?
2: No, me no see him.
0: I think I have.
2: Where?
0: Not in person, Kemosabe, but on a reward poster.
2: Him, outlaw?
0: According to the poster, both a thief and a murderer.
2: Oh, that's bad.
0: But sometimes, Tonto, the law makes mistakes.
2: What you mean?
0: He was angry with us, of course. But allowing for that, would you have taken him for a crook, Tonto?
2: Him not look like crook.
0: That's what I mean. Come, Tonto. We've given him enough lead. We'll follow him.
2: Why do that?
0: He's the man I think he is. We'll learn the truth about this affair before morning. Come on, sir.
3: Get him up, Scout.
0: Come on, old fellow. Come on.

0: It was still an hour before dawn, and the man who had been captured and released by the Lone Ranger approached a small cabin near the village of Sundance. In spite of the hour, a lamp had been lighted inside, and the yellow glow revealed a young woman bent over a rough crib. She spoke soothingly to the child that lay in it.
1: There, honey, there. Don't cry. Mother didn't mean to wake you up. Go to sleep now like a good little girl. That's better. Sleep. I'll be quiet, honey. I won't wake you up again. I'll be just as quiet as I can. There, honey. Sleep. Who's that? Shouldn't be anyone stopping here this early. Who?
2: Iris.
1: Oh.
2: Honey, don't be mad. I had to see you. I tell you, I had to.
1: Mark.
2: Listen, honey.
1: Get out.
2: No, I tell you.
1: You're a murderer.
2: Iris, look here. I've got something to say to you, and you're going to listen whether you like it or not.
1: You're stronger than I am. I don't suppose I can make you go against your will.
2: You really think I killed Sam?
1: You ran away, didn't you?
2: I had to. They'd have hung me.
1: They usually hang killers.
2: But I tell you, I never done it.
1: Why should I believe that?
2: Ain't it the place of a woman to stand up for the man she marries?
1: When he deserts her before they've been married a year.
2: But doggone it all, how could I help it?
1: By going straight.
2: Oh, you don't even know what really happened.
1: I think I do.
2: Yeah, what?
1: When you saw all that gold, the temptation was too much. You thought you had to have it for yourself. Sam was the only man with you at the time. You killed him to get him out of the way.
2: You willing to hear my side of it?
1: I'll listen.
2: Sam and Drummond and me went prospecting together. Agreeing to split everything we found three ways.
1: I know.
2: Well, it was Sam found that placer deposit. Must have been over 20,000 in it. Almost pure gold. Drummond had been to town for supplies. When he seen what we'd located, it was him that got greedy. It was him that killed Sam.
1: The storekeeper testified that Mr. Drummond was in town on the day Sam was killed. Are you claiming that he lied?
2: Oh, I don't know. I don't think so, but he did make a mistake. Well, mistakes like that have been made before. He just got mixed up. That's how Drummond got an alibi and how the law figured I was the only one that could have done Sam in.
1: Mark, I'm afraid I don't believe you.
2: No? Well, then tell me this. If Drummond didn't drill Sam, how'd he get a hold of that gold?
1: I don't know that he did.
2: Well, if he didn't, where'd he get the cash to clear out of California and buy this ranch he's got, huh? Yeah. And that's another thing. What are you doing in this part of the country? Yeah, Drummond...
1: Mr. Drummond isn't even acquainted with me. And I came here before he did. The fact that he's here, too, well, it's just a coincidence.
2: Does he know you're here?
1: I suppose he's heard of me. But I'm sure it's never occurred to him that I'm your wife. Yes, Mark, and how did you find me? I'd hoped I'd gone so far we'd never meet again.
2: Just found you because I was hunting Drummond. Just by accident.
1: Hunting Drummond?
2: That's what I said.
1: Mark, you don't mean...
2: What you're thinking is right. He's got two things to pay for. Sam's murder and he's putting the blame on me. Well, the law won't collect, so I will.
1: No, Mark, you can't.
2: Why not?
1: You'd be a murderer.
2: Well, ain't there supposed to be one now? What's the use of the name without the game? I reckon I can go... Hey, Iris. Does that mean you believe that now I ain't a killer? Does that mean you've changed your mind that you believe me?
1: Oh, Mark, I don't know what to think.
2: Oh, honey, you're trying to hate me, but you just can't.
1: Drummond having the money to buy a ranch. Well, I never thought of it just that way before.
2: But don't you see how that proves what I said?
1: Perhaps.
2: You can just bet it does. Hey, what's that?
1: Your daughter, Mark.
2: What?
1: She was born after you'd left us.
2: Well, I'll be... Gosh, a young one.
1: We've missed you, Mark. Mark, the way you're looking. Mark, what is it?
2: Raymond. If I'd have been caught, I'd never lived to know I had a daughter.
1: Wait.
2: The rotten yeller coyote.
1: You can't.
2: Now I'll finish him if I have to hang for it.
3: But not just yet.
2: You again.
3: You coming with me.
2: Hey, let go.
1: Don't you dare touch my husband. Don't you dare harm him.
3: Come along with you.
2: Let go of me.
3: He'll not be harmed.
1: Come back.
3: I'm taking him with me to save him from harm. Now up with you.
2: Let go of me.
3: Come, Tonto.
4: Get him. I'll Silver, away.
5: The curtain falls on the first act of our Lone Ranger drama. Before the next exciting scenes, please permit us to pause for just a few moments.

0: Now to continue our story. The Lone Ranger returned to his camp with Tonto and Mark, and as the sun rose in the east, he questioned his prisoner.
1: So far, Mark, you've told me nothing that you hadn't already told your wife. You left unanswered the one thing I want to know.
2: Yeah, and what's that?
1: The law wants you in California for murder. During the night, you made an attempt on Drummond's life. And yet, in spite of those things, Drummond refused to identify you. Why?
2: He didn't dare.
1: No?
2: I've got too much on him. Tarnation bad, I didn't know what I know now before me and Sam agreed to go partners with a skunk.
1: What is it you know?
2: Drummond's wanted in California just as bad as I am.
1: Yes?
2: Only under another name. He used to head a gang of claim jumpers. Why, if they drilled one miner, I'll bet they drilled a dozen. One of the worst gangs them parts ever seen.
1: Then Drummond isn't his name.
2: No. He took that when things got too hot for him around Frisco and he vamoosed. Joined up with me and Sam back in the hills, figuring being with us would keep him from being suspicioned. We'd always had pretty fair reputations.
1: I see. But when Sam found that placer deposit,
2: Drummond turned crook and killer again.
1: You're sure of your facts?
2: As certain sure as I am that one day I'll see the polecat planted in Boot Hill.
1: Do you know that Drummond was once an outlaw and it can be proved? Why don't you report it to the authorities?
2: Wouldn't be what I want. I've got to pay him off myself. Because it'd mean giving myself up.
1: So you still mean to get him, huh?
2: I do and will.
1: Haven't you forgotten something?
2: Huh? What?
1: If you're innocent, he's the only man who can prove it. If he dies before the truth is revealed, you'll never clear your name.
2: Never will, anyhow.
1: There's always a chance.
2: One in a million, maybe.
1: Perhaps. But if it were just one in 10 million...
2: Yeah?
1: It would still be worth the taking.
3: Here, Silver.
2: Hey, stranger, wait.
1: Well?
2: You going after the law?
1: No.
2: If you did a thing like that...
1: Mark, you've got something to learn.
2: What are you going to do?
1: When justice has to be done, I see that it's done in my own way. Tonto, Mark remains here until I return.
3: Tonto, watch him. Where you ride?
1: There's a little printing office in town that publishes the Sundance Argus. I'm stopping there. And then I'll call on a killer. Come on, Silver.

0: Dratted press. Never works right. Fella prints the paper in the cow country. Ought to have his head examined. That's what. Got to do everything myself. No cash to hire anybody. Now it's come to bother me. Look here, mister. Didn't you see that sign on the door saying I want to be dis... Oh, golly.
1: Don't call out.
0: Mast!
1: You're thinking of reaching for that shotgun. Don't.
0: A holder?
1: No.
0: Then what do you...
1: First, you'll do exactly as I tell you.
0: Why, I...
1: And then we'll see that you tell no one of this visit until it's time.
2: A few hours later, Drummond called to his foreman.
1: Tim?
3: Yeah, boy?
1: Oh, Tim. Didn't I hear somebody just ride up?
3: Yeah, I think you did. Stopped out front, didn't he?
1: I thought so. Ain't heard nobody climb the porch. Take a look, see who it is.
3: Don't see nobody.
1: Hmm?
3: Somebody rode up all right because his horse is there, but he ain't in sight.
1: Recognize the critter?
3: Nope, and if I'd seen him before, I sure wouldn't have forgotten him.
1: What do you mean?
3: You won't see another horse like that one if you live to be 1,000. Go on, take a look at him.
1: You needn't bother, Drummond. Stay where you are.
3: Hey, boss, it's that masked man that was here last night.
1: How'd you get in? I left silver in front to keep your attention while I came in the back. You keep your hand from that holster.
4: Easy, Tim. No use starting anything when a fellow's got the jump on you. Mister, what do you want?
1: I want to know why you denied knowing that young fellow I brought here last night.
4: Well, I didn't know him, that's why.
1: Don't tell me that.
4: But I tell you that...
1: I've learned the truth since. You knew him in California. Name is Mark Loomis. Once more, he's the man who saved the California authorities the expense of a hanging.
4: Eh?
1: You and he went prospecting with a fellow who called himself Sam Yates, didn't you?
4: Oh, yeah, but that's...
1: And isn't Mark supposed to have shot Sam? That's what I've been told.
4: Well, sure he did, but
1: I don't... Why didn't you expose him last night before I let him go?
4: That's my business.
1: Now, I suppose you haven't any idea what's become of him.
4: You're looking for him?
1: Maybe.
4: Well, I don't know where he is. Do you?
1: Of course, while he's in this district, he might try to see his wife before he left again.
4: What's that? His wife?
1: Yes. You're acquainted with her, aren't you?
4: Say, that can't
1: Mrs.
4: be that...
1: Mrs. Loomis, who lived just outside Sundance? It is.
4: Her... Mark's wife and I never even guessed it.
1: You still claim you haven't any notion where Mark can be found?
4: Ain't that what I said?
1: Well, if you can't, I'm wasting my time. I'll have to get him without your help. Don't leave this room until I'm gone.
3: Boss, I don't savvy this. If you recognized that fellow last night, why didn't you say so? I thought...
4: I had my reasons.
3: But I...
4: Which same don't concern you. Bring me that paper there on the floor.
3: Huh? Paper?
4: Blind, are you?
3: Well, doggone, I didn't see this. Where'd it come from?
4: Dropped from that mask hombre's pocket when he brushed the door. Bring it here.
3: Here you are.
4: Yeah, thanks. Maybe it'll tell us something about who that masked gin is.
3: Printing, ain't it? Huh? Ain't it?
4: Shut up.
3: Sorry, boss.
4: Let me read this. So this is why he was so doggone anxious to locate Mark.
3: What is it?
4: Saddle me a horse.
3: Huh?
4: Get a move on.
3: You're going someplace?
4: I am.
3: Where, boss?
4: Heard the masked man say that Miss Loomis outside town was Mark's wife, didn't you?
3: Uh-huh.
4: Well, that's where I'm going.
1: Mark, I told you that while Drummond lived, there was still a chance to prove your innocence.
5: Mm-hmm, that's what you said.
1: When I said it, you didn't believe me.
5: Well, mister, I suppose you meant well.
1: But I had a plan I didn't explain to you.
5: A plan?
1: That would clear your name and give you your freedom.
5: Well, I don't savvy.
1: You're returning to the cabin where your wife has made her home.
5: But how did...
1: When you get there, you'll follow my orders.
5: Now, listen, stranger, I don't mean to sound ungrateful, but I don't see why
1: you... You don't quit interrupting long enough to hear me out, you'll understand everything.
5: Yeah?
1: And try to get it the first time. We've no time to spare. You see, Mark, unless I'm badly mistaken, Drummond will be at the cabin almost as soon as you are.
6: My husband has told me everything, Mr. Drummond, that you shot him. Not only that, but once you were the head of a gang of cowardly killers, I...
4: But, ma'am, then can't you see where if I meant your husband any harm, I'd have just as much to lose as he would?
6: Maybe.
4: I'm here because I want to be his friend.
6: Friend?
4: Well, it's so. I aim to see if the law finds out Mark went to blame for that killing.
6: And what do you expect me to do?
4: He'll be around to see you again, won't he?
6: Perhaps.
4: Then you tell him we got to have a talk. You tell him if he'll meet me somewhere, as I said, he wouldn't be sorry for it. That's on the level.
6: Well,
4: tell him that, won't you, ma'am? Just promise you'll tell him. You'll know I wouldn't dare to try any kind of a trick.
5: You won't have to tell me.
4: Mark!
5: I heard the whole thing from inside that closet.
4: No, don't shoot, Mark. There ain't no need for that gun.
5: I'm keeping you covered just to play it safe.
4: Well, I tell you, Mark,
5: the only thing you need to tell me is what you wanted to see me for.
4: I treat you rotten, Mark.
5: You did.
4: It's been on my conscience. I ain't hardly been able to sleep nights lately, thinking about how you was framed.
5: So?
4: Mark, so help me. I've made up my mind the law's got to be told the truth.
5: That you killed Sam and I didn't?
4: Yeah.
5: What's your game?
4: There ain't none, Mark, honest. I meant just what I said. I want to make things right by you.
5: That sounds too thin.
4: You think I'm just trying to get you into town so I can turn you in?
5: You could be.
4: Why would I try a scheme like that? Well, if I did, you could talk and get me jailed, too.
5: Well,
4: don't you see I have to be on the level? Don't you?
5: You figured on you and me riding into town?
4: Yeah.
5: And calling on the sheriff?
4: Uh-huh.
5: All right, Drummond. I'll get my horse. But if this is a trick, well, we'll stretch hemp together.
7: Now, just a second, you two. Let me get this straight. You say you're both from California?
4: That's right, Sheriff.
7: This fella's wanted back there for a killing?
4: Which he never done, Sheriff. It was me. I drilled Sam Yates. It was just kind of an accident that Mark got the blame for it.
7: Yeah, mighty funny kind of accident. And what'd you say your handle was?
5: Mark. Mark Loomis.
7: Your drummer's been telling me the truth?
5: He's confessed, ain't he, Sheriff? I reckon you've heard plenty of fellas try to lie their way out of a hanging, but you recollect ever hearing anybody try to lie his way into one?
7: I never did. Doggone, that's just what I don't seem to savvy. You drilled this fella Yates and you're holding to that story, eh?
4: I done it.
7: You know I'll have to hold you here till I can get word to California and they send somebody after you, don't you?
4: You mean I'll have to be locked up?
7: Didn't expect anything else, did you?
4: Yeah. Well, that's all right, I guess.
7: Drummond, there's one thing sure.
4: Huh?
7: Either you're up to something so deep I can't get to the bottom of it, or you're just plain loco. I can't say which.
4: Sheriff, I've told you everything.
7: Yeah?
4: How I drilled Sam Ware. How that storekeeper happened to get mixed up so they gave me an alibi which weren't so.
7: Uh-huh.
4: Now, ain't them things easy to check? Could I know them if I hadn't done the shooting?
7: You couldn't. That's just what has me puzzled.
4: What do you mean?
7: If the authorities in California back up your story, you've plumb dug yourself a grave. Why you do a thing like that is clean beyond me.
4: It ain't nothing for you to worry about.
7: Nope, I reckon not, Drummond.
0: Sheriff!
7: Hey, what's this?
0: Where are you being? What kind of sheriff do you call yourself? I want that masked hombre jailed.
7: What are you talking about?
0: And if you don't, you just read my paper next Friday. It'll blister your hide.
7: I'd like to know what this
0: is. Fine state of affairs when a man can't walk, ride into a fellow's place of business and tie him up. I just got him.
7: Now, hold on. I don't know what you're talking about.
0: Ain't I telling you?
7: Go on.
0: You walked right in, held a gun on me till I printed that reward dodger, then left me so I could hardly move.
4: Did you say a masked man made you print a reward notice?
0: Hurt me, didn't you?
7: What reward notice, Clem? What do you mean?
8: If you're interested, you'll find it there in Drummond's pocket.
0: That's him, Sheriff. That's him. Arrest the polecat.
7: You mean
8: not so fast. Show it to them, Drummond.
4: You tricked me. That notice was faked.
0: Right.
4: Then I ain't confessing. You hear me, Sheriff? I'm taking everything back.
7: Drummond, I don't know anything about that notice you fellas are talking about. As far as your confession is concerned, I don't care. You ain't taking nothing back. You said too much. You get locked up.
4: But, Sheriff,
1: Sheriff, you'll have to hold Mark as well. But when you've written to the law in California and told them the details of Drummond's confession, you'll find he's your man. Then Mark can go free.
7: That's just what I'm going to do.
4: Hey, Funya, you ain't holding me.
7: Now stop that man.
1: Wait, he won't get away.
7: You can't be sure.
1: You see, Tata was waiting outside. Bring him here, Tata.
9: Let go of me, I tell you.
7: I got him, Redskin. Another break like that, Drummond, and I won't leave enough of you to cast a shadow.
4: I was tricked. If I'd known that notice was faked, I never confessed.
7: Yeah, let me have that notice.
4: You can't have
5: that sticking out of that pocket there, Sheriff.
7: I got it.
4: Give me that back.
7: Shut up.
4: You can't take it.
7: Well, I'll be it. Just listen to this.
5: Huh?
7: The state of California will pay $5,000 in gold to the man or men who bring in Woody Yeager, dead or alive. Yeager is also known by the name of Sam Yates.
5: Sure, that's what the masked man told me the notice would say.
7: Well, doggone.
5: Don't you get it, Sheriff? Drummond killed Sam and framed me for it. When he read that notice, the masked man drafted at his place of purpose. It fooled him into thinking he could get paid $5,000 by telling the truth.
7: Doggone.
5: He was going to claim the reward, though, till he got back to California. That way he figured I wouldn't tell the rest of it, how he stole gold from us and how he used to head a gang of hijackers. He figured I think he was going to be hanged anyhow and be satisfied.
7: Yeah, well, he will hang.
4: You can't.
7: And Drummond, you let this be a lesson to you.
4: What do you mean?
7: Don't believe everything you see in print.
0: I'll

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0: your hats and pass those Kellogg's Corn Pops. Cause here comes Guy Madison as Wild Bill and his pal Jingles, which is me, Andy Devine. We got another rootin' tootin' Wild Bill Hickok adventure story for you from that great new cereal with the sweetening already on it, Kellogg's Corn Pops!
1: Kellogg's Corn Pops brings you Wild Bill Hickok, transcribed in Hollywood and starring Guy Madison as Wild Bill and Andy Devine as his pal Jingles.

0: Our great-grandpas are the only men alive today who remember when the first railroad crawled across the wild Kansas prairies, or when the thundering herds raised dust on the Chisholm and Texas trails to meet that railroad. That's when United States Marshal Wild Bill Hickok and his deputy Jingles often faced the job of taming those terrors from Texas who hit the railhead with just one idea, to paint the town red.
1: Texas, Bill, and those yahoos are raring to hoorah the town.
2: Yeah, Jingles. I guess we better put them straight before somebody gets hurt.
1: Uh-huh, because that somebody just might be up.
3: All right, boys, Tiles Hammerhead here. There she is, the best pleasure palace west of Big Red, the Golden Dipper. She'll make you forget those 300 miles and the drag of that herd. Come on, let's go on in.
4: Hold it there, gents.
5: Were you speaking to us, mister?
4: Yeah, I reckon I was.
1: Sure he was.
5: And you must figure you got something to say.
1: Well, he sure has, and you better listen, too.
4: I just want to make you gents welcome to town.
1: Huh? Oh, yeah, welcome, gents. Glad to see you.
5: Well, now that's right nice. Who are you, the mayor or something?
1: Well, can't you see that star on his chest? He's U.S. Marshal Wild Bill Hickok.
5: Well, now.
1: Oh, I got a star, too. I'm his deputy.
5: That's his hard luck.
1: Yeah, it is, isn't it? Hard luck, now. What do you mean by that?
4: Never mind, Jingles. Gents, we got a law here that says all visitors check their guns when they hit town.
5: Yeah?
4: And I'm here to enforce that law.
5: Well, Marshal, we'd like to oblige you, but a man from Texas would feel downright naked without his six guns. I reckon you'll just have to excuse us unless you want to try taking him off us.
1: Now, cowboy, you know, you hadn't ought to have said that.
4: I'm not looking for trouble, mister. Matter of fact, I'd consider it a favor if you'd all move into the Cattleman's Hotel here and check those irons.
5: And I done told you, Marshal, we ain't about to do you no such favor. Now step aside, lawman.
1: Bill! Well, you knocked him colder than a wolf's howl at Christmas time, Bill.
4: Anybody else want to object?
1: Look out, Bill! Well, anybody else want to check a gun the hard way? I didn't think so. You know, you Texas Mavericks better learn that the man don't live who can draw on Wild Bill Hickok and keep his health.
4: All right, you'll all find pigs for your gun belts in the Cattleman's Hotel.
1: Now line up through this door, gents. Right this way. Hey, Bill, that Jasper you put to sleep is waking up.
4: March him in with the others, Jingles.
1: Well, up you go, friend. Up you go.
4: Sorry I had to rough you up, mister, but we aim to have law around here.
5: Yeah. Well, Hickok, you may have roped the first steer in this roundup, but when I get through, you'll have every man from Texas gunning for you. And Texas is a big country.

0: Howdy, partners. This is your old pal, Panhandle Jim. And I got a question for you. You know what a two-way cereal is? Well, come up close-like and I'll tell you about Kellogg's Corn Pops. You can eat Kellogg's Corn Pops two ways. One way is right out of the box, like I'm eating them now. And you ought to be, too. Yes, sir, they're a real tasty snack with a sweetening already on them. Now, the other way to eat Corn Pops is out of the bowl with milk. But remember what I said about the sweetening. Don't go using up a lot of sugar on Kellogg's Corn Pops. They're already sweetened for you. Tasty, happy hearts of corn all ready to go. They're not only good, but mighty good for you. And that's important to all you youngins who want to grow up big and strong. And it's important in another way. It means your mom's going to let you eat all you want. Say, you better sashay down the store and get a load of Corn Pops first thing tomorrow. You'll need plenty, because the whole family's going to be getting into those Kellogg's Corn Pops. Now, listen to this little saying. Kids love Pops, moms love Pops, and Pops love Pops. In a little while, we'll say that together. Right now, let's get back to Wild Bill and Jingles.
1: When Wild Bill Hickok buffaloed the Texas trail boss, Rance Pryor, and his cowhands, it started a string of trouble that led Bill and Jingles smack into a cloud of gun smoke. The following morning, a big stranger in frock coat, fancy vest, and wide sombrero stepped up to the owner's desk at the Cattleman's Hotel.
2: You the owner of this hotel, mister?
3: Sure am, stranger. Sandy McClure is my handle. I built this place 3 years ago, when the closest thing to a train whistle you'd hear was the crying of a cougar.
2: How many rooms you got?
3: 30 rooms, 4 bathtubs, finest hotel in Kansas.
2: Well, I'm Todd Brannon. You may have heard of me.
3: Why, I reckon everybody what knows a longhorn from a hop toad's heard of Todd Brannon. Biggest cattle king in Texas, ain't you?
2: Well, I got a few, Ed. But I come to rent your entire hotel for the next 2 weeks.
3: The whole place?
2: Yeah.
3: No, couldn't do that. Some rooms already rented permanent.
2: I'll pay double your price. I got 40 men in town, and they got to have a place to stay.
3: You'll pay double, eh?
2: Yeah.
3: Well, now that puts a bridle on a new bronc. Except for one thing.
2: What's that?
3: I got one set of permanent guests. Front room upstairs. You wouldn't consider making an exception of...
2: No, I wouldn't.
3: I didn't reckon you would.
2: Who is it?
3: U.S. Marshal Wild Bill Hickok and his big bull deputy Jingles. Putting them out for 2 weeks is going to be a mighty touchy proposition.
2: Hickok, huh? Well, I don't want my boys cramped up by having a lawman around. He goes or no deal.
3: Mighty touchy, mighty...
2: There. There's 500 gold. That should cover the bill.
3: All right. But I hope this don't start no trouble.
2: Don't worry about Hickok. I reckon we can explain the situation to him.
4: Well, boy, how'd you make out?
2: Yeah, first rate, Rance. Cattleman's Hotel is all ours for the next 2 weeks. Rance, take the men and pick out your rooms. I've paid for the whole place. I'll be back later. And keep out of trouble.
4: Okay, boys. Oh, let's go on here. Now, just a minute, you jugheads. I'm taking first pick of the rooms, and that front room upstairs is mine where I can see the street. Any objections?
3: No. I wouldn't be moving into that room too sudden, Rance Pryor, if I was you.
4: Why not?
3: Because it's occupied by a couple of fellas by the name of Hickok and Jingles, who I ain't had a chance to tell about this deal yet. Their gear's still up there.
4: Well, now, ain't that just too bad? The boss paid his money, so I reckon we own the place, don't we?
3: Hell, yeah.
4: And I'll just throw those two galoots' gear out of the window onto the street. That'll save them the trouble of coming up after it. Ain't that thoughtful of me?
5: Bill, we haven't seen hiding or hair of that Rance Pryor and his cowpokes all day.
6: Yeah, that's right, Jingles.
5: I reckon you put a right big kink in their plans to hoorah the town last night. They don't want to tangle horns with you again.
6: Don't forget you took a big hand in that play too, partner.
5: Oh, no, I didn't do nothing much, but I did... Bill, look!
6: Where?
5: Well, there on the sidewalk in front of the hotel. And ain't that our gear spread all over?
6: It sure is, partner. Come on, we'll ask McClure about this.
5: Doggone some hyena's cousin anyhow.
6: Hey, McClure!
3: Hey, now, doggone it, Bill Hickok. Don't you go blaming me for your war sacks being spread all over Patty's half acre out front. I didn't do it.
5: Well, then who did?
3: That there Rance Pryor done it. And he wouldn't even let me go out and pick him up. Said he wanted you and Jingles to find him, just where they lay.
6: Rance Pryor, huh?
5: Bill, that guy's right fond of trouble.
6: Does seem that way, Jingles, the way he keeps hunting it up.
3: Well, now, Bill, you better let me explain.
6: Doesn't seem to me there's much to explain, or if there is, I'll let Pryor do the explaining.
5: Yeah, and he'd better be ready to set it to music.
4: Yeah? And who do you think's going to make me sing it?
5: Bill, there's that varmint now up them stairs, and he's got a gun pointed right at us.
4: You bet I got a gun. You don't get no chance to outdraw me this round, Hickok.
6: Spread out, Jingles.
5: Got you, partner.
4: Stay together, I'll let you both have it.
6: You're too late, Ranch. You'll never get both of us without one of us getting you.
5: You know, Ranch, you kind of remind me of the guy who had his foot caught in a bear trap and a wildcat chewing on his ear.
6: Well, Ranch, you're ready to give up that gun?
4: Not by a long shot. You can't bluff me.
6: Then I'm coming up after it.
4: Stay where you are, Hickok.
6: Watch him, Jingles.
5: I'm ready, Bill.
4: Don't come any closer, Hickok.
6: It's all right, Rance. I just want to shake hands.
5: Doggone, Bill, you threw him right over your head and down the stairs. You all right, partner?
6: Yeah, Jingles, and I got his gun. Here you are, McClure. Put that back in his gun belt where it belongs.
5: Now, come on, you polecat. Get up. I can't make a career out of helping you to your feet every 5 minutes.
4: Let go of me, you big tub of lard.
6: All right, Rance. You can start explaining about pitching our war sacks out the window.
3: Bill, you better let me tell you. I rented the whole place to Rance Pryor's boss, Todd Brennan. I was waiting to tell you and ask you if you could stay in the back of the marshal's office for a couple of weeks. It means a lot to me.
6: Well, since you put it that way, McClure, we can. But next time, don't let some Jasper throw our gear in the street, and don't let those cowpokes have their guns till they leave town.
5: Yeah, and you, Pryor, you'd better start studying up for Sunday school, because if you don't come up with a halo around your head right soon, I'm going to see to it personally that you have a bump where the halo ought to be.

0: You know, Bill, it just burns me worse than a branding iron to think of that varmint prior in our room at the hotel and, well, us bedding down here in the office.
1: Don't let it get you, Jingles.
0: Well, it does. That brother to a coyote. Oh, I could just... Hey, Bill. Ain't that a telegram on your desk?
1: No, I hadn't noticed. Yeah, it's a message on a telegraph blank.
0: Well, who's it from?
1: Milo Jenkins, rancher about 10 miles south of town.
0: Well, what's he want?
1: Just says, trail herd's causing me trouble, need your help pronto.
0: You say he's 10 miles south of here?
1: Yeah. There's no telegraph station there. He must have sent the note some other way. You know, I think I better ride down there and see what he wants.
0: Well, it's almost noon. Couldn't we get a bite to eat before we go?
1: Yeah, you can eat. One of us has to stay here and keep an eye on Rance Pryor and his waddies.
0: You mean me, huh?
1: Yeah. I'll see you later, Jingles. And see that you stay wide awake. You know, Pryor may not have learned his lesson yet.
0: I'll stay wide awake when you get back.
1: About sundown. See you then.
0: Oh. Well, what did Bill mean by stay awake? I'd just like to see that old Ranch Pryor try something. I hope he does. He'll think he's a nesting in a den of wildcats. I'll just sit here with my feet on the desk and listen. And I'll be as wide awake as an owl at a quilting party. Oh, and if something does happen, I'll...

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0: You heard me, Rance. I don't want any more of your alibis. I'm having enough trouble getting this herd to market now. You got Hickok nosing around to slow us up. I'll run you so far a hungry coyote couldn't pick up your trail.
1: Oh, just relax, Mr. Brannon. You won't get no trouble from Hickok. Those cows will be steaks in Kansas City before he gets around to checking them.
0: Well, they'd better be. But I've heard complaints from the small ranches that trail herds been picking up their cows. I don't like that. If I have to hold my 9,000 head for checking, I'll miss the shipment and the top market price at the other end.
1: Oh, relax, boss. Hickok's the only man that can slow us up, and I tell you, he won't bother us no more.
2: Mr. Jenkins, you sure you didn't send this note to me?
3: Yep.
2: You don't know anything about it?
3: Nope.
2: But you say you have been losing some of your cows to the big trail herds coming through here.
3: Darn right. Lost 12 head Monday.
2: Whose herd did they get mixed up with?
3: Todd Brannon's. Know his box T brand anywhere.
2: And his trail boss refused to let you cut his trail.
3: Darn right. Held a gun at me, did.
2: Well, if I get back before Brannon's cattle are shipped, I'll check for your J-Bar J brand and see that you get paid for them.
3: Well, thank you, Mr. Hickok.
2: Now, if I'm going to get back by sundown, I better be riding. So long.

0: Jingles! Hey, Jingles, you big junkhead, wake up. Hey, things are going to happen.
1: Which way did they go? I'll get it!
0: Jingles, Jingles, put them hog legs away before you hurt somebody. It's me, McClure.
1: Oh, well, I was just...
0: Just sleeping, that's what. Bill's in trouble.
1: Bill is? Well, he can't be. He just left here a few minutes ago.
0: Few minutes, my pet pothound. He rode out of town at noontime. It's nigh on to sundown now.
1: You mean I've been sleeping all afternoon? Hey, Bill's due back here at sundown.
0: Well, if he's coming back, he's heading right into an ambush at the Twin Oaks, south of town. We gotta stop him.
1: Oh, why, sure we do. Come on now. Let's go. Twin Oaks. Yep.
0: I'll tell you all about it on the way. Now get moving.
1: Oh, well, where's Joker? Where?
0: Oh, she weren't talking to you. Oh. They stole your horse, so I brung this burro. It's all I could find.
1: Oh, but I can't ride a jackass on a dangerous job to save Bill. Oh, what do you think I am? Now, that ain't so.
0: You'll have to ride that jackass or walk.
1: Well, I'll ride. Now, hold still, you little...
0: Hold her, Jingles.
1: I can't get near her. She kicked me.
0: Her name's Arabella. You got to talk to her.
1: Well, what I got to say to her wouldn't be fit for new female's ears. Now, come on, Arabella. Please get moving. If we don't beat Bill to that Twin Oak, why, them bushwhacking coyotes will just blast into Kingdom.

You know, partners, Wild Bill's always ready when trouble comes his way. And speaking of being always ready, that's the way it is with those good-tasting Kellogg's Corn Pops. They're an always-ready cereal because they're a two-way cereal. Good at pleasing folks both ways when it comes to eating. Out of the box or out of the bowl, they're wonderful. Like I say, one way to eat them is right out of the box, like I'm doing now. Yes, they're mighty doggone good. They got the sweetening already on them. Now, the other way to eat Corn Pops is out of the bowl with milk. But remember what I said about the sweetening. Don't go putting sugar on them. They're already sweetened for you. Tasty, puffed-up hearts of corn all smiling and ready to go. So if you aren't already settled back enjoying Kellogg's Corn Pops right now, you better saddle up and ride down the store tomorrow and get a load of them. You'll need plenty, because once the family tastes them, they'll disappear fast. Now, let's say our little saying all together. Kids love Pops. Moms love Pops. And Pops love Pops. Good for you. Right now, I'm almost bussing to get back the show. How about you? Okay, let's listen.

0: Jingles and Sandy McClure are rushing south of town to the Big Twin Oaks to try to save Bill from an ambush set up by Rance Pryor. Did I say rushing? Well, Jingles is doing the best he can.
1: Doggone it, Arabella. Ain't it enough that you've been beating me to death with this saddle? Do you have to keep up that infernal singing, too?
2: Hold up, Jingles.
1: Oh, now hold it, Arabella. Oh, what's up, McClure?
2: There's the Twin Oak just ahead.
1: Yeah. Do you see them sneaking bushwhackers anywhere?
2: No, I don't see a sign of them.
1: Well, that means we're in luck.
2: Yeah? How? What are we going to do now?
1: Why, catch him, of course, and run him right into my little old calaboose, that's what.
2: How are you going to catch him?
1: Well, we'll do it the way Bill and me caught a bank robber up in Skull Canyon last year.
2: Yeah? How was that?
1: Well, we spotted a sign on a road, and then we took a big, long shortcut to head him off.
2: Yeah?
1: And then Bill climbed a tree right over the trail, and when the bank robber came along, Bill jumped right down on him, tied him up, and handed him over to the sheriff.
2: What did you do?
1: Huh? Oh, I held the rope. Now, come on, Arabella. Get up to the tree.
2: You thinking about climbing that big Twin Oak?
1: Well, of course I am. That big limb is right over the road. Ho, ho.

0: Hey, Jingles, there they come. Reckon they can see us up here on this limb?
1: Oh, no, not if we keep quiet.
0: That's Ranch Pryor, all right, and two others.
1: Yeah, they're coming right under us.
0: Are you going to jump on them?
1: Well, I can't jump on three at once, you knothead.
0: Yeah, then what are you going to do?
1: Shh, wait.
2: All right, this is the spot.
3: What are we going to do now, Ranch?
2: Wait for Hickok and pick him off. He'll come over that rise yonder.
3: You figure we'll see him before he sees us?
2: Sure.
3: Maybe we ought to climb up this big twin oak and hide out in the limb.
0: Jingles.
1: Oh, I never figured on that.
2: No, this'll be like picking daisies. Just keep them horses quiet.
0: Jingles, there comes Bill.
1: Where?
2: Here he comes, boys. Let him have it.
1: Hey, McClure, I'm falling. Catch me!
4: Hey, who's that?
0: Don't move, any of you.
3: There's another one up there.
5: Off of me, you big ape.
6: Hey, what's going on here?
0: Bill, get off that horse and help Jingles.
5: Get this mountain off of me, will you?
7: Who's that under Jingles?
0: Ranch Pryor. He was waiting to kill you. Why don't Jingles say something?
7: Hey, Jingles. Hey, partner, wake up. Come on, boy, wake up.
5: Will you quit stalling and push him off of me?
7: Seems to me, Pryor, you got the worst end of the deal.
1: Oh, catch me, Mac. I'm falling.
0: He's coming, too.
7: Ooh, easy, partner. It's all right, Jingles.
1: Oh, Bill, they didn't get you. Hey, what am I sitting on?
5: Me, you double-dyed lumberhead. Get off!
1: Well, now, I don't know whether I will or not.
7: Let him up, Jingles. You caught him. Now you can have the pleasure of taking him back to jail.
1: Well, now, that'll be a pleasure. A downright delightful pleasure. Yes, sirree. Where you going, Bill?
7: To round up this buzzard's boss, Todd Brennan, before he gets those cattle on the train for Kansas City.

0: All right, Bannon, hold those cattle.
1: What do you mean, Hickok? I got to get these cows to market to lose my shirt.
2: Hey, you're liable to lose more than your shirt by the time Bill gets through with you.
1: What are you talking about?
0: I see a lot of mixed brands in this herd, Bannon. And I've talked to a lot of small ranchers along your trail.
1: What are you getting at, Hickok?
0: Just this. You have a choice of paying those ranchers top price for every stray I find in your herd, or go to jail. The charge would be rustling.
2: Yeah, you can keep Ranch Prior company.
1: No. I'll pay, Hickok.
0: All right, get a tally sheet and start counting. Jingles and I'll stay here to see you don't miss any.
2: Yeah, we sure will, Brandon. And if you miss so much as one measly little moth-eaten longhorn, I'm just liable to take you out under a tree and climb up on a limb and just fall all over you.

0: And now, here are the stars of Wild Bill Hickok, Guy Madison, and Andy Devine.
1: Well, Andy, what's our story for next week?
2: Guy, it's a Lollapalooza with plenty of gun smoke and well, you Wranglers just remember to be with us at the same time.
1: Meanwhile, Andy and I also hope you'll remember to get Kellogg's Corn Pops.
2: Right. It's the great new cereal with the sweetening already on it.
1: You bet it is. Andy and I think Corn Pops are great. So long.
2: See you next week.

Yes, sir, be sure to listen next week at this same time on this same station when Kellogg's Corn Pops brings you another exciting story of Wild Bill Hickok, starring Guy Madison and Andy Devine in person. Today's cast included Ken Christie, Fred Howard, Barney Phillips, Charlie Lung, and Jack Moyles. Our director is Paul Pierce, music by Dick Orant. This is a David Heyer production, transcribed in Hollywood. This is Charlie Lyon reminding you, kids love Pops, moms love Pops, Pops love Pops. Kellogg's.

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1: One of the most peaceful spots in the Hollywood Hills is that surrounding Lake Hollywood. Yet at this minute, there is a fierce activity on the shore of the lake, which would certainly make a stranger think some weird country was landing machines of war in our very midst. The Euclidean rocket plane, which brought the Gregory party of seven and the girl submarine commander safely back to Los Angeles, has been refloated on the surface of the lake. Preparations are underway for an immediate takeoff. Captain Tex Bradford and Elaine, the girl Euclidean commander, are going to make a dash back to Euclidea. Jerry Hall and Joan Gregory are helping them with their last-minute plans.
2: Are you sure you've got everything, Tex?
3: Everything we have time to worry about.
4: The plane does not seem to be buoyant enough to rise from the water.
2: I was wondering about that, Joan.
3: How about it, Elaine?
5: I'm nearly ready, Captain Bradford. The task of driving the water from the outer shell has been slower than usual due to the necessity of watching the rise closely. In flooding and then re-raising the ship all from the outside, as we have done this time, it must be done slowly, as the plane could easily leap from the water and float beyond our reach if I admitted too much helium.
2: Well, golly whiskers, who ever heard of a leaping plane?
4: This rocket ship would do exactly that, Jerry.
2: Yeah, I guess it would.
5: That should be sufficient gas. Will you watch the stern, Captain Bradford?
3: Right, Elaine. Coming up pretty fast.
5: That will be all.
2: This thing is sure ready to jump into the air now.
3: And we're about ready to jump with it.
4: Captain Bradford.
3: Yes, Joan?
4: I believe we are observed.
2: Huh? Where?
4: On that highway above us.
3: Yes, we are, and that means we'd better get out of here quick. We don't want to answer any questions right now.
5: The plane is ready. We can take off now in a matter of 100 seconds.
2: Well, why so long?
5: That much time will be required to distribute the first charge of fuel to the gas jets.
3: Okay, Elaine, turn them on. That car's stopping up there, and a couple of mighty businesslike fellows are pouring out of it.
5: The tanks are now charging.
2: Yeah, and these two fellows from the car are charging, too.
4: Oh, Jerry, we are being attacked.
2: Attacked? What do you mean, attack?
4: One of those men is carrying a weapon in a black case.
3: A weapon? Yeah, it's a weapon, all right, Joan, but it isn't very dangerous, except for getting our pictures in the paper.
2: Well, that's bad enough right now.
3: Yes, it is at that.
2: Well, I'll tell you what we'll do. You and the skipper pile in and shove off. Joan and I'll get our pictures taken and keep these boys away from you.
5: Excellent plan, Jerry. Come, Captain.
3: Right. Go ahead, Elaine. We'll give the last-minute instructions to the kids here.
4: Hurry, Captain. Those men are nearly upon us.
3: You two let them question you all you want to. But don't tell them who you are. Don't give them any information. We've got to have 4 hours to get back to Euclidea before anyone finds out about it.
2: Hey, they'll get the license number of Mrs. Gregory's car.
3: No, they won't. I took the plates off, and the registration slip is at the house.
2: Well, we're liable to get caught by the cops on the way back to the house.
4: We will be arrested?
3: Possibly. They have a habit of arresting people without license numbers or registration slips. But just to make it sure, Jerry, you might go a little too fast at the wrong time.
2: Oh, I got it.
6: Remind them that they are not to attempt to contact us by radio until we call them.
4: Why is that, Captain?
3: We don't want those Euclideans to know we're on our way. It might make them take chances getting out of that underwater city before we can bottle them up.
2: I got you. Better shove off, Tex. Here they come.
3: Right. Ready, Elaine?
6: Ready.
3: So long, kids.
2: Good luck, Tex.
4: Goodbye, Captain and Elaine.

0: Hey, wait a minute.
1: Remember, Joan, we don't know what's happening.
0: I couldn't even get set for a picture of that thing.
2: You know best, Jerry. This is a situation entirely strange to me.
1: Me too, but I think I'm going to like it.
3: Hey, you two kids, what's going on here? Oh. Who was that just took off? And where did that flying submarine come from?
4: How should I know?
0: I never saw anything leave so fast but last week's pay. That thing was out of sight before I could get a decent picture of it.
2: Why should you want a picture of it?
3: What do you think?
2: Jerry, what do I think?
4: You think it's none of his business.
2: I think it's none of your business.
3: Say, what is this?
4: We don't know.
0: You just saw that flying dill pickle jump off the briny deep, didn't you?
4: We didn't see anything, did we, Joan?
2: No, Jerry.
3: Wait a minute. I'm beginning to get an idea.
0: Move around where the light's better. I'll try to get you a picture of it so you can prove it to the editor.
3: Save the comedy. I've got an idea who these two are.
0: So have I. They're Jack and Jill. They just come down the hill to fill their little pails of water.
4: Oh, no, we're not.
3: You bet you're not. You're Jerry Hall and Joan Gregory.
2: Oh, Jerry.
4: Hold it.
0: You're right, Pete.
3: Sure I'm right. These are the two kids who just got back from the Magic Island.
0: Why, that thing was blown up by a volcano weeks ago.
3: Oh, no, it wasn't. I had a hunch that volcano story was a phony.
4: Well, go right ahead and have all the hunches you want. We won't tell you a thing.
3: You're Joan Gregory, aren't you? The little girl who was lost 14 years on that island.
2: I do not understand you.
0: You're talking to yourself, Pete.
3: Maybe, but I'll bet you two understand this. Captain Tex Bradford just took off from this lake in some sort of a wild flying contraption. He's on his way back to that screwy place you call the Magic Island. He was in a hurry. He didn't want anyone to know what he was doing. That's all the story I need. Come on, Fuzzy.
0: Wait till I take a couple of shots of these two.
3: Okay, but make it snappy. This is one story that'll look better without any of your comic strips.
0: You never wrote a story that could get along without my pictures.
3: One's enough. Come on.
1: Come on, Joan. We've got business.
2: Where, Jerry?
1: I'll tell you after we get going.
3: Don't hurry, you two. You can read this story when you get back home if you take your time.
2: Jerry, that man will ruin everything.
4: He might if his story got out in time.
2: Oh, but nothing can prevent that.
4: Well, I've got other ideas. Just get in your mother's car as fast as you can.
2: But they are going to their own car. They will have that story all over the city in a few minutes.
4: Maybe and maybe not. Now, hurry up and get into the car and don't stop to argue.
2: Very well, Jerry.
4: Well, I haven't been up and on this road for a couple of years, but if they haven't changed it any, we're all right.
2: Those men are hurrying to their car, too, Jerry. They will reach the highway before we do.
4: Maybe not. You watch them and tell me which way they go, and I'll see how quickly I can get us out of this.

0: Jerry, these curves are dangerous.
1: Nothing is dangerous to you, Euclidean. Now, take it easy.
0: Well, I will try.
1: Now just let me drive this car and keep your eyes on those two in the other car.
0: They are going up a winding drive, almost opposite to the direction we have taken.
1: Did they turn to their right as they started up the hill?
0: Yes, they did.
1: Swell. Hang on tight, Joan. We'll see if this car of your mother's is as good as it looks.
0: Oh, Jerry, please be careful.
1: Well, we're still on the road.
0: But you go so fast around those turns.
1: Well, those other fellows are going pretty near as fast, only they've got farther to go. Now, if I can beat them to the top of this hill, we're all right.
0: But what good will that do?
1: You'll see when we get there. I mean, if we get there.
0: You are being very foolish, Jerry. Oh,
1: sure I am. But Captain Bradford and Elaine are flying 1,000 miles an hour, trying to get to Euclidea before G-47 knows they're coming. And if these men get that story to their newspapers, it'll be on the radio in 30 minutes, and G-47 will know all about it.
0: I know that, Jerry. But how can you prevent it?
1: Well, just give me a few seconds to get around this next turn on the top of this hill, and I'll tell you.
0: Oh, Jerry. Jerry, did you not see that notice at the top of this drive?
1: Oh, sure I saw it.
0: But you are going down a one-way drive. It is wrong to go down this way.
1: Well, I know it. And I'm going to stop going, right in that narrow place just ahead of us. Hang on while I skid this car straight across the road.
0: But that will block the road.
1: I hope you're right, Joan. Hang on tight. Well, we're here.
0: Yes, Jerry. We are here. And we are helplessly stopped. It will not be possible to move this car now. There is no room to go forward or backward.
1: Uh-huh. And if you noticed it, it's going to be mighty hard for another car to get around us, too.
0: That does not better our position.
1: Maybe not, but it won't hurt Captain Bradford's position any.
0: Jerry, you are going to compel that car to stop.
1: You bet I am. Here they come now. And look at their faces.
0: They have seen us.
1: Sure they have. And do they look mad?
0: But what will they do to us?
1: Nothing. I had an accident with the car. It got stuck across the road. And if that keeps a couple of wild men from running to their papers with our story, well, I can't help it.
2: Hey, get that thing out of the way.
0: They are very angry, Jerry.
1: I had an idea they might be.
2: Don't you know this is a one-way road?
1: Never heard of it.
0: Jerry, could they not back their car down and go around the other way?
1: Well, that's what I was afraid of. They'd do. But luck's on our side now. There's another car coming up behind
0: us. And the people in that other car will be angry also.
1: Oh, guess they will. But if enough cars pile up on this road, we'll manage to keep our friends here for a while.
2: Hey, you two lunkheads, what's the idea? Oh,
1: sorry, mister. I guess I started down the wrong road.
2: You know, blame well you did.
1: Well, you can see where I skidded. Trying to turn it around and get out of your way.
2: I can see where you skidded all right, but those tire tracks don't say anything about trying to get out of our way.
3: Looks more like you deliberately skidded your car across this road to block it.
1: Oh, no, that's against the law. I wouldn't do anything like that.
2: Oh, I'll bet you wouldn't.
0: There is another car down there now, Jerry.
1: Yeah. Well, why don't you fellows get your car out of the way so these boys can get past?
2: Why, you young... If I wouldn't like to wring your neck.
1: Huh? Go ahead.
2: No, I'll save the pleasure. Just now, I want you to get this car out of here.
1: Well, I can't do that. You know I can't.
3: You're going to leave it here all night?
1: Oh, no, no. I'm going to walk to Hollywood and telephone a garage to come and get it with a wrecking truck. Well, they can drag it around on the road.
2: And I suppose the cars that will pile up here on this hill can just pile up and exercise their horns while you and the girlfriend stroll down to Hollywood.
1: Oh, that's right.
0: Jerry, is this not a police officer coming?
1: Sounds like it.
2: Looks like it, too. And when he gets here, you move out of the way.
1: Oh, I don't think he can pull this car out with that motorcycle.
0: Oh, Jerry, what will the officer do to us?
1: I hope he takes us to jail. If he does, we can't phone a garage to come after this car, and our nice friends here can wait a while longer.
2: You're going to get plenty of action, Jerry, my boy, and you're going to get it right now.
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9: Will you have a polo, dear Liza, will you have a polo, dear Liza, polo?
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9: But you take the old tube.
10: 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Have one.
9: Mm.

0: Aftershave with After Effects.
1: Ian, do you know something? 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
2: Might look the same, but they don't taste the same.
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2: 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The cheap one's yours.
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8: Presenting the adventures of Jungle Jim. In last week's episode of the Adventures of Jungle Jim, you will remember that Shanghai Lil and Dr. Carstairs, the British Secret Service agent, flew to Dumba Pass and found Jungle Jim Bradley critically wounded, and apparently the only surviving member of the expedition, which had gone into the jungle to find Ronnie, the shell-shocked son of Peter Hawkins. However, unknown to them, three are alive. Peter Hawkins and Myra Trent, the medical missionary, were captured by the Tiger Claw killers, as was Jungle Jim's servant, Kolu. The thrilling adventures of Jungle Jim are pictured each Sunday in the Comic Weekly, the world's greatest pictorial supplement of humor and adventure. The Comic Weekly, each page printed in full color, is distributed everywhere as an integral part of your Hearst Sunday newspaper. And now we continue our story. Dr. Carstairs and Shanghai Lil are talking together in the doctor's cabin where Jungle Jim lies injured.
9: Oh, how is he, Doc?
10: Still unconscious.
9: But he's going to live, isn't he?
10: Yes. His skull was creased by a bullet, causing a slight concussion. I'll try not to worry.
9: I can't forget the first look I had of him. It was a shock to see him lying there in the next room. I last saw him in Shanghai. What could have brought Jungle Jim to Burma, anyway?
10: There you have me. However, I'm sure he'll recover. But we shan't be able to talk with him today.
9: I don't need Jim to tell me what happened.
10: No, but what's behind it all? Our information points to the fact that he was trailing Bhutan for some reason. It was Bhutan's cutthroats who made this attempt on his life. You can depend on that.
9: Doc, I swear that if it's my last act, I'll avenge Jungle Jim Bradley.
10: Very well. But don't forget, your real objective is to obtain the evidence my government needs to break up that gang of smugglers.
9: Don't worry, I'll get the information all right.
10: My point is this. Perhaps if you waited until this man, Jungle Jim Bradley, is conscious, he may be able to tell you some things that'll make your job easier.
9: Yes, Doc, I thought of that.
10: And he may be able to talk by morning.
9: No, I'm not going to wait. I've made up my mind. I'm going tonight, Doc. I don't want Bhutan to get too far ahead of me.
10: Very well.
9: We know that his headquarters are in the hills beyond Dumba Pass. But he may not be going there.
10: What makes you think that?
9: Did it ever occur to you, Doc, that perhaps Bhutan is planning something that he doesn't want known? If he is, that would be excuse enough to butcher a caravan that was following him, wouldn't it?
10: You mean that he may be planning some new smuggling operation?
9: Exactly. And if he is, I want to be there. I might be able to get just the information your government needs.
10: You're right. Very well, then. Go tonight. I won't say any more.
9: Oh.
10: get behind that screen until I find out who this is. We don't want you to be seen by any strange natives.
9: All right.
10: Oh, it's you, Mambo. Come in.
11: I have just returned from the past, Sahib Castell.
10: Yes? You can come out, Mr. Veal. You did as I told you, Mambo?
11: Yes, Sahib. All were not there, Sahib.
9: What do you mean by that?
11: When we saw the caravan, it had two white men, one old, one young, also six natives.
10: Yes, you told me that.
11: Young white Sahib here. There are only five natives dead in past. Old Sahib gone.
9: Doc, that means that two, a white man and a native, are missing. Mambo, quick, was there one native who was not of your people? He'd have a different turban than the rest.
11: No, Mam Sahib. All were my people.
10: What are you thinking, Mr. Veal?
9: Doc, I think I know what's happened. Jungle Jim Bradley had a trusted Malay servant who was always with him. His name was Kolu.
10: And you think he escaped?
9: No, I think that Jim's servant, Kolu, and the older white man were captured by Bhutan. Oh, don't you get it, Doc? He's probably going to try to torture information out of them or hold them for ransom.
10: He might kill them.
9: No, Bhutan won't kill them. Not if I get there first. He'll probably question them for a day or two. That'll give me the time I want.
10: You're going directly into his camp?
9: Yes. Come on, we've got things to plan. Let's get started. I'm going after Bhutan tonight.

0: Meanwhile, far beyond Dumba Pass in the camp of Bhutan, Myra Trent and Peter Hawkins are prisoners in a darkened hut.
1: Mr. Hawkins, are you all right?
2: Yes, I would be if I could forget the governor.
1: You mean Jungle Jim?
2: Oh, it makes my blood boil when I think of the way those murdering rats shot him down and left him. There's only one thing on my mind now.
1: I know. Your son, Ronnie.
2: Now, don't talk of it, Miss Trent.
1: Oh, I'm so sorry.
2: What I'm thinking about is escaping. We've got to get back to Mandalay, get to Colonel Scott, and have the British government come here and clean out this nest of thieving murderers.
1: But in that case, what would happen to your son?
2: Oh, it'll be time to think of that when Bhutan's out of the way. Here, I've got an idea.
1: What is it?
2: If we could get away, Bhutan would figure we'd go south, wouldn't he? Now, instead, we'll head north and find a settlement.
1: Do you think there's a chance?
2: There would be, if we could get these here ropes off our wrists and ankles.
1: I might be able to get one hand free. The cord seems loose.
2: Loose, you say?
1: Yes.
2: Here, work on it.
1: I have been.
2: Here. See if you can stand up with them. Hobble around your ankles. If you can stand with your back to mine. Careful. We've got to be quiet. Yeah, now, get close to me with your back to mine. I can move my fingers, and maybe I can work the ropes on your wrists free.
1: Can you feel them?
2: Yes, I've got it. I can feel the knots.
1: The one on my right wrist is looser than the other. That's
2: it. I think we can get it.
1: Oh.
2: I'm sorry, Miss Trent.
1: Oh, I don't mind. Go ahead.
2: Make your hand as small as you can. It's working. Oh, if I can only use my blinking hands.
1: I think it's coming. It seems looser.
2: Hold still. Hold still. There. I think I've got it.
1: Oh, wait. Yes, I can work my hand out now. I've got it. One hand is free.
2: Be careful. Keep your voice down. They'll hear us.
1: My right hand is free.
2: Good.
1: I can untie the other one. Look. The rope's off.
2: Get the rope off my hands and we're as good as free.
1: Turn around. Oh,
2: can you get the knot?
1: I think so. Yes. There.
2: That does it.
1: Oh, that rope is awfully tight. Can you move your arms?
2: Yes. I'm all right now. Let's get these ropes on our ankles and find what kind of a place this is we're in.
1: But suppose someone comes.
2: Well, if they do, hold your hands behind your back like they was tied. It's dark in here and maybe they won't notice our ankles.
1: All right.
2: Now, first, we'll see if there's a guard outside this door. We'll have to be real quiet.
1: There's someone there.
2: Yes, just as I thought. Is that a blooming guard? Well, we'll have to wait until night comes before trying to get away.
1: Well, look, there's someone else coming.
2: Blimey. It's Bhutan himself. Get back against the wall and stand with your hands behind your back.
1: If he ever finds
2: you. He won't if you act natural. Watch your chance. Now, Bhutan wears a gun in an holster. If you get a chance to grab that gun, grab it.
1: Well, I'll try.
3: Master, they said when I was on safe.
4: Yes, Master.
3: Good. I will talk to them. Ah, my friend. Are you enjoying your stay with Bhutan?
2: Now, look here, Bhutan. How long are you going to hold us here?
3: So, you do not like it?
4: No.
3: Tomorrow you shall leave us, Mr. Hawkins.
4: Sure.
3: Yes, you will leave us on a long trip. We will miss you.
1: How can you be so cruel?
3: Cruel? Mr. Hawkins was warned, Miss Trent. But there is no reason for you to be confined in this dark hut. I have come to take you away.
1: I prefer to stay here.
3: It would be better if you came with me and did not ask questions.
2: If you are my Bhutan, you'll pay for it.
3: You forget, Ancient One. You will not be here to see that day. Memtab, what are you doing?
1: Shut up, Bhutan.
2: Give me that gun. Shut up. I'll take the gun, Miss Bent. Now, one word out of you, Prince Bhutan, and you'll pay for murdering Jungle Jim right now.
3: You forget my men are outside.
2: One man. A guard outside. I'll take care of him, Miss Trent. Give me that scarf you're wearing.
1: All right, here it is.
2: Yeah. Stuff it in his mouth.
1: All right.
3: Ancient One, you will pay for...
2: No! Mr. Bhutan, you won't be calling him with that in your mouth.
1: Oh, now what, Mr. Hawkins?
2: Tie his hands and feet.
3: Master.
1: Oh, someone's coming.
2: Quiet. In the dark in here. We'll get him as he comes in the door.

0: Back in Carstairs' cabin, Shanghai Lil, having decided to act at once against Bhutan, is preparing to leave.
1: All right, Doc. I'm ready to leave as soon as it gets darker.
2: The plane's waiting, Mr. Veal. If there's anything I can do for you...
1: You stay right here, where I can get in touch with you. I'll send back any information I get.
2: I hope you get some.
1: Oh, Doc, one more thing.
2: Yes?
1: Take care of Jungle Jim Bradley. I wish I could stay here until he's able to talk.
2: Oh, don't worry about him. He'll come around within a week.
3: Water.
1: Water.
3: Bring me some water.
2: It is Bradley.
3: Colo.
1: Come on, Doc, he's talking.
3: Colo, bring me some water.
1: Jim.
3: Oh, Colo. Water.
2: Well, I'm afraid he isn't rational.
3: Water.
1: Oh, give me that glass.
2: Right.
3: Here, oh, Jim. Water.
1: Jim, drink this. Raise your head.
2: Well, be careful. Don't let him have too much,
1: Mr.
2: Veal.
1: He's drinking. Jim, look at me.
3: Where's... Colo. Colo, where's Hawkins?
1: Oh.
3: Where's Hawkins? Is he safe?
1: Jim.
3: He's firing, Colo.
1: He thinks...
3: Get us if they don't.
1: He thinks he's still back in the past. Jim, speak to me. It's Lil, Jim.
3: Mother. Mother, why are you here?
1: Mother.
2: Quiet.
3: Keep down, Mother. Keep down or you get hurt. Oh, you should have stayed home, Mother. You shouldn't have come.
2: He's delirious, Mr. Veal.
3: Oh, Mother.
2: I'd better give him a hypodermic to quiet him.
1: Wait. He may recognize me.
3: Oh, Mother. Colo. Oh, Mother, you ought not be here.
1: Oh.
3: Colo, take a back.
1: Oh,
3: it's
1: Jim.
3: Dangerous.
1: Jim, listen to me. This is Lil. Shanghai Lil.
3: Oh, Mother.
1: Oh, don't you understand? This is Lil talking to you.
3: No. No, you can't stay, Mother.
1: Mother.
3: Colo will take you back.
1: Jim, listen to me.
3: Oh, it's only for a short time, Mother. Just a short time, and then I'll come to you.
1: Oh, dear.
3: Oh, go with Colo. Colo, Colo, where are you?
2: I must give him a sedative. Mr. Veal, it's dangerous for him to excite himself like this.
3: Colo. Oh, there you are. Colo, take Mother away.
2: No, be quiet. Be
3: take
2: quiet.
3: Her away, you understand?
1: Well, he's talking to you, Doc. Answer him.
2: Yes, he thinks I'm his servant. What is it, Jim?
3: Colo. Colo, take Mother to Shanghai. Take her to Shanghai Lil.
1: Oh.
3: Lil will take care of her. I know she will.
1: Please.
3: Go.
1: Please,
3: go now, Mother.
1: Jim.
3: I'll come as soon as I can.
1: Oh.
3: Go. Colo will take you to Shanghai Lil.
1: He hasn't forgotten me.
3: Oh,
2: I'm sorry,
3: Mother.
2: Mr. Veal. I must give him this to quiet him.
3: Mother.
2: Now, you hold his arm, please.
1: Oh, yeah.
2: That's right.
3: Oh.
2: Keep the skin taut there.
1: Oh.
2: There. Now he'll get the rest he needs.
3: Goodbye, Mother. Stay with me. I'll come.
2: You see, that hypodermic has begun to work already. He'll rest now.
1: Jim, you can't hear me. But Jim, I'll make Bhutan pay for what he's done to you. He'll pay.
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3: No. It's quite nice, though.
2: 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Do you think I might try a piece?
3: Mm.
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3: From the heart of the jungle comes a savage cry of victory. This is Tarzan, Lord of the Jungle. From the black core of dark Africa, land of enchantment, mystery, and violence, comes one of the most colorful figures of all time, transcribed from the immortal pen of Edgar Rice Burroughs. Tarzan, the bronzed white son of the jungle. And now, in the very words of Mr. Burroughs, the story of Small Packages.
4: Tarzan was always loath to leave his beloved jungle, and he disliked the native city of Bekarata intently. But duty had brought him to the soil, disreputable-looking port that sweltered beneath the equatorial sun. And as he walked along its narrow streets, he formed an interesting part of its colorful hodgepodge of humanity. Had Bekarata been the type of city to attract tourists, they would have looked with great interest at the bronzed white savage who wore a leopard skin and reached up to pet the parrot perched on his shoulder as he entered a shabby warehouse bearing the sign Hassim El Saad, Imports, Exports.
5: Good morning, Benglud.
6: Tarzan, you know that you are not welcome in the establishment of Hassim El Saad, my master.
5: I have no more desire to see El Saad than he has to see me, but I have business to conduct with him.
6: And what possible business could you have with me, Tarzan?
5: I have brought a great quantity of semi-precious stones found by the Punya people. They have authorized me to barter them with you, El Saad.
6: I prefer to deal directly with the Punyas, as I have done in the past.
5: Yes, I'm sure you would prefer dealing with them. You're able to palm off items that are worth a fraction of the stones they turn over to you.
6: That's their business. And mine.
5: I would not have come to you at all had it not been for the insistence of the Punyas. They wish to live up to their agreement with you. But I do have their permission to deal elsewhere if you fail to offer suitable goods in exchange for their stones this time.
6: Ah. Well, then, it becomes my humble duty to offer you the best of terms. I might even make you an offer for that handsome parrot you carry on your shoulder, Tarzan.
5: Unfortunately, Juanita's vocabulary is limited to the saying of my name. He'd be a valuable bird could he learn anything else, but as it is, he's almost worthless. And I would not cheat you any more than I would permit you to cheat the Punya people.
6: Cheat is an ugly word, Tarzan. I have no desire to give anything but the finest of merchandise in exchange for what you have brought me. Ben Kulib, when is Captain Hawkins' ship due in port?
7: I shall have to consult my records, Master. I shall have the information at my tongue's tip in an instant.
6: Tarzan, to be honest with you, my stock is depleted at the moment. But as soon as the ship of Captain Hawkins arrives from England, I shall have rich goods to offer the people of Punya. There. That proves my good faith, does it not?
5: It seems to. All right, I shall return when the ship arrives so that I may examine the merchandise before our barter is agreed upon.
6: You may leave the semi-precious stones in my custody in the meantime. There is little reason to transport them back to your jungle.
5: I shall leave them so that the porters need not carry their burden twice. But I warn you, El Saad, I expect to receive full value when the ship docks. I'll not stand for chicanery.
6: You do me too little honor. Ben Kulib, why do you not give me the information I desire?
7: 1,000 apologies, most gracious master. Only now did I ascertain exactly when the ship would sail and when it would arrive here.
6: Then out with it, you stupid fool.
7: Captain Hawkins' ship is due in Bekarata at the next full moon. Even now, it sets sail from Liverpool.

0: Lash the bales of the docks, you blasted landlubbers! Can't you see there's no more room below?
1: Pardon me, sir.
0: Yes? Well, if it isn't a young gent and all dressed up in an Eton jacket, too. What do you want here?
1: I'm looking for the master of the vessel, sir.
0: Well, I'm Captain Davy Hawkins, skipper of this blasted freighter, if it's any of your business.
1: I'm glad to know you, Captain Hawkins, sir.
0: Well, I can't say the same. I don't like dressed up tops, little or big. You state your business and they'll be off.
1: I'd like to take passage with you, sir.
0: Oh, you'd like to take passage, would you? You know where we're bound.
1: The man in the tavern said you were sailing for Africa, sir.
0: Yeah, that's right. And we're a cargo ship. We don't take passengers, and I've got a full crew.
1: I can pay my way, sir. Look.
0: Well, I'll be blowed. A young'un with a fistful of 100-pound notes.
2: So you want to go to Africa, do you?
1: Yes, sir, very much.
0: Well, maybe it can be arranged.
1: There's only one thing, sir. If you go ashore, you mustn't say you've seen me.
2: Oh, I get the picture. You stole the money and those fancy togs, eh?
0: Well, Captain Davy Hawkins won't spill things. Besides, I won't be going ashore. We're sailing in a mo.
1: Then it's a deal, sir. You'll take me along?
0: That I will, matey. It's you and me for Africa. And the bobbies will never find you. Why, you're apt to stay in Africa as long as you live.

0: In just a moment, we'll continue with our story of small packages. Briarmount, a great rambling manor house in the quiet countryside some miles from London, was usually a peaceful place, a suitable abode for the dignified Earl of Carisbrook. But tonight it was not quiet. Men from Scotland Yard were going over the place with a fine-tooth comb. The telephone kept ringing. An endless stream of telegraph boys wheeled up the long driveway. Special constables trampled the velvety lawns as they looked for clues. And Lord Carisbrook was not his usual dignified self either. He stood in his library, his eyes flashing, his face purple with rage.
1: Well, what did you find out?
2: Nothing, sir.
1: Nothing. I tell you, it's a national disgrace. One small boy disappears and the entire constabulary can't find him.
2: Well, there's no use getting yourself all upset, sir.
1: No use getting myself upset. My only grandson disappears as though the earth had opened up and swallowed him. I'm not to get upset. I'm glad his parents aren't alive to see this day.
2: Well, if you'll permit me, sir.
1: Well,
2: I'm sure when Anthony skipped a few meals and slept in a lumpy bed somewhere, he'll be home. It always works out that way. Why, there must be hundreds of lads who run away from home every year. They find the going a bit rough and...
1: Certainly a great many lads take it into their heads to run off. But Anthony isn't just another lad. He's my sole heir. Someday he'll have a fortune and a title. The 12th Earl of Carisbrook. If some unscrupulous person got Anthony in his clutches...
2: Oh, no. You're too much of a realist to really believe anything as melodramatic as that. How far could Master Anthony get with the small amount of money he has left from his allowance at this time of month?
1: Well, some truth in that. Yes, for goodness sake, this is Lord Carisbrook. Of course I know it's you, Jenkins. Huh? Early this morning? Well, why'd you wait until just now to tell me you've seen the young rascal? Oh, you didn't know he's missing until... Well, what did he... All of it? Every last shilling? Of course, I told you used to have full say, but you might have had the good sense to... Oh, never mind. Good night, Mr. Jenkins. You haven't heard the last of this.
2: Jenkins saw Master Anthony this morning.
1: Yes. Do you remember the account I set up for the lad so that he could try his hand with stocks and shares?
2: Oh, yes. As I recall, it was so that he'd be able to handle financial matters when he became Lord Carisbrook. You told Jenkins that Master Anthony should have a free hand in the manipulation of the account.
1: Well, Jenkins gave him a free hand, all right. This morning, Anthony went into their office, told one of the clerks to sell everything, pocketed the proceeds, and left.
2: Oh. But then he had hundreds of pounds when he made off.
1: Exactly. Oh, Melford, where in the name of heaven do you think the boy's gone?
2: Well, I didn't really consider it seriously until now, but when we went through his room, we found it full of maps and stories about Africa.
1: Africa? Then that's where he's headed. I know it.
2: Shall I send a wireless to our consular service there?
1: No. There's been enough bungling on this already. I'm chartering a plane tonight. I'll be in Africa before he lands, and I'll personally contact the consuls in every major city of the continent. Unless some harm befalls him before he reaches Africa, I'll keep him from going into the infernal jungle that must have captured his young imagination.
0: But although Lord Carisbrook reached Africa almost a full month before his grandson, he was unable to anticipate Master Anthony's arrival at such an obscure port as Bekarata. While the police of every major port on the continent scrutinized each new arrival, the young English lad, with an appetite for adventure, left the ship at Bekarata without the slightest interference and headed for the jungle that appeared so fascinating in the books he'd read. His path came within a few miles of the Lord of the Jungle, for Tarzan was on his way to the city, on his way to see Hassim al-Saad, whose cunning was greater than his conscience.
3: Ah, it is my friend Tarzan and his handsome parrot.
4: I've come for the goods that you owe the Punya people.
3: Oh, it is truly embarrassing, but I have not as yet received the merchandise we discussed.
4: But you said I was to return at the full moon, and I've already learned that the ship of Captain Hawkins has reached port.
3: Ah, you are clever, my friend. Yes, it is true that the ship has arrived. But for some mysterious reason, Captain Hawkins has seen fit to bargain harshly with me this time. I have been unable to persuade him to part with his goods.
4: I dare say you try to deal as sharply with him as you do with others. No wonder he's reluctant to trade with you. Well, return the precious stones I brought on my last journey, and I, too, shall deal elsewhere.
3: I'm afraid it is quite impossible to return the stones to you. I have already disposed of them.
4: What?
3: Stay your temper. I mean the Punyas no injustice. Once I have made my bargain with Captain Hawkins, I shall equip a safari and bring the goods I owe into the jungle. I shall even include an extra bounty for your patience.
4: The extra bounty is not necessary. But this time you shall be held to your word. Goodbye, Hasim al-San.
3: May Allah guide your footsteps, Tarzan.
5: Are there?
3: Captain Hawkins, if you anger me further, I shall refuse to do business with you.
6: Suit yourself, matey. I'm in no hurry to sell the goods I've got aboard.
3: For one who is always down to his last gold piece, you show a remarkable disinterest in trade.
6: Oh, I do, do I? Well, let me tell you this, Mr. Iron Mighty Hasim al-Saud. I'm not in an hurry to have you do me. No, this time I'm not down to me last farthing. I'm rolling in wealth, I am.
3: After taking a full cargo aboard in Liverpool, you're not deceiving me, you miserable infidel dog.
6: Oh, deceiving, am I? What, if you think I ain't rolling in money? Here. Look at this.
3: 100-pound notes. Where did you get them, Hawkins?
4: Not your concern, it ain't.
3: I shall make it my concern. I've been waiting months for your shipment, and now that you've docked, you won't sell it to me. I want to know how you got the money that enables you to be so independent.
6: Oh, well, I'm not telling, I ain't.
3: Perhaps your blood will spell out the answer. Yeah,
6: no, I see. No, no, no. Put the knife away. I'll tell you.
3: Ah, that's better. Well?
6: Well, it sounds like a fairy tale, it does. Promise me you'll believe me.
3: Tell me the story. I'll make up my mind whether to believe it or not after I've heard it.
6: Well, sir, I was standing on deck just before we sailed when a young tough comes aboard. He has all his money, and he offers to give me half to bring him to Africa.
3: So far, I don't believe it, but go on.
6: Well, it seems he stole the money. I brought him here, and I took the other half of the money on the way. Now, not that I didn't give him value received, oh no. I traded an old navy uniform for the Eton jacket he was wearing.
3: An Eton jacket? You fool, you snivelling fool!
6: A fool for getting hundreds of pounds for an old navy uniform?
3: You realize who the boy is? He's the heir to the earldom of Carisbrook. All of Africa is searching for him. There's £1,000 reward out for him.
6: Well, I'll be blowed.
3: Where is he?
6: Well, I wouldn't know that. He took off the minute we landed. Headed for the jungle, he did.
3: Then I'm going after him.
6: Well, you can suit yourself, chum. I wouldn't go into the blasted jungle, not even for £1,000.
3: £1,000 is only the beginning. You see, if Lord Carisbrook is willing to pay £1,000 as a reward, he should be willing to pay 100 times that as ransom.

0: In just a moment, the exciting conclusion to our story of Tarzan. Tarzan was on his way back to his jungle stronghold, and his heart was heavy. For once again, he would have to return empty-handed to the people of the Punya tribe. Suddenly, he stopped in his flight through the upper level. From below had come the scent of man and of beast. He held the huge branches of a jungle tree apart so that he could peer down. Below him, Sheeta the panther was engaged in a strange battle with a small boy who wore an ill-fitting Navy uniform. The boy had tied a scout knife to the end of a long stick. Each time Sheeta drew close, the boy prodded the animal and it drew back, snarling and baring its fangs. But its fear of the pitifully inadequate weapon would not protect the boy for long. Tarzan grasped a swinging vine and hurtled downward, his voice raised in the savage cry of the bull ape.
1: Well, our friend Sheeta has run away.
2: I shouldn't wonder, sir. It's a frightening sound you make. If I hadn't been dreadfully tired, I would have run away too.
1: I doubt that. You seem very brave. What are you doing here alone?
2: It's a long story, sir.
1: You needn't call me a sir. My name is Tarzan, and I'm not in any great hurry.
2: Well, Tarzan, sir, my name's Tony. Tony Jones. You see, I'm an American lad.
1: American? You don't sound like an American boy, Tony.
2: Oh, but I am, sir. An American orphan. I lived in an orphanage in Pennsylvania. That's a city in Philadelphia.
1: Oh, I see.
2: I ran away. They've been chasing me, and entering the jungle was the only possible way of escaping them. You won't make me go back.
1: I wouldn't want the people from the orphanage in Pennsylvania, Philadelphia, to catch you. So if you'd like to cast your lot with mine, you can return to my seacoast cabin with me.
2: I'm not sure, sir. I shouldn't like anyone to know where I'm going. Do you live in the cabin all alone?
1: Not quite.
2: I say, that's a jolly-looking parrot. And he flew right to your shoulder. Does he live with you? Is that what you meant?
1: Yes, sir. Well, all he can say is my name and awk, awk. I know that you'll be perfectly safe alone in the jungle as long as you have that scout knife in your possession, Tony. But were you to return with Juanita and me, you might be able to teach him some new words. And that would be a great favor to me.
2: Well, I shouldn't like to refuse you a favor after you did me one by chasing off that panther. Anyway, I shouldn't think anyone could find me at your place, Tarzan.
3: You understand my orders, Ben Kulib?
4: Yes, my master.
3: I want 100 of the most experienced jungle men who can be found in Bacarata. I want men who are not afraid to use their knives and their guns. The boy must be found, and he must be brought back here regardless of any interference that might be offered.
4: The men are already engaged, El Saud.
3: It is well. I myself shall lead the safari, and if need be, we shall turn the jungle upside down and shake the lad into our hands.
4: And at the same time shake many gold pieces into our coffers. Is it not so, master?
3: Your words are plated with the gold of truth, my servant.
4: You do not think Captain Hawkins will raise trouble to avenge our raid of last night?
3: No one will cause trouble for Hasim El Saud. Neither Captain Hawkins, the English boy, nor those who will pay ransom for him. For they will discover that the boy will not be alive to describe his abductors.
5: I say, who's coming down to my cabin? Who's there?
6: My name's Carisbrook. Are you Captain Hawkins?
5: Oh, yes, sir. Are you Lord Carisbrook?
6: That's right. Now, tell me, what have you done with my grandson? Where is he?
5: I don't know your grandson, Governor. How could I?
6: He was on your ship when you touched at Mombasa. The pilot of the port had been on his toes. I'd have known it a week ago.
5: Oh, now, you're on the wrong track, Governor. I don't know the lad.
6: Oh, yes, you do. I've checked my facts. You even went so far as to sell the Eton jacket he wore when he left home. I found it in a native shop right here in Bacarata.
5: Well, it's luck, this, Governor. A villain by the name of Hasim El Saud raided my ship last night. He took me old blooming cargo. Had 100 men, he did, and I was left without a farthing, so I sold some old clothes I found in the crew's quarters. You can take my word, I didn't even know where that little jacket come from.
6: You do know where it came from, but I'm going to shake the truth out of you. Tell me, or I'll take you back.

0: England and have you hanged until you're dead.
1: No, Governor. I'll tell you. He was aboard. It was Master Anthony, yes. But I haven't seen him for days. He headed for the jungle, he did. He was going to try to reach French Equatorial Africa, he was. He said it sounded romantic.
0: Was anyone with him?
1: No, sir.
0: Anthony, alone in the jungle. Have you told this to anyone else?
1: Only to Asim Al Saud, your lordship.
2: You almost said something that time, sir.
3: Juanita almost said something?
2: I could see him thinking about it.
3: Tell me, Tony, do you like it here in my jungle home?
2: Well, I've never seen a house quite like yours, Tarzan. The jungle itself isn't quite what I expected. But with all the animals and the snakes and things, I have to admit there's never a dull moment.
3: Never a dull moment. Yes, perhaps that might describe my life here. A lot different from the life of England, eh, Tony?
2: I wouldn't know what it's like in England.
3: I meant different from the life I would have led if my parents hadn't been marooned in Africa before I was born. I thought perhaps you might have read something about England.
2: No, sir. In America, we don't read much about Blighty.
3: Blighty, huh? Well, when you go home to America, you shall have a great deal to tell about. I have to leave shortly for the Punya village, and you shall see a real native crawl and perhaps play games with a genuine little Bantu youth.
2: If it's all the same to you, Tarzan, sir, I'd rather remain here. Perhaps I can finish teaching Juanita how to say something else besides Ok Ok and Tarzan.
3: All right, Tony, but keep the door locked and be sure and eat a good meal before you go to bed. I have to explain something to the Punyas, but I'll be home by morning.
2: Goodbye, Tarzan. Have a good journey.
3: Thank you. Goodbye, Tony.
2: He's gone, Juanita. I'll have to leave before he gets back. You see, he's on to me, Juanita. He knows I'm not an American. He'll send me home, and I don't want to go home. I want to explore the jungle.

0: Tony? Tony!
1: Where in the world could he... White men. A safari, perhaps. Oh, no, I shall wait until they approach.
2: I say there. You! Quiet down, man, and wait here. This white savage speaks English. Perhaps he can give me some information.
1: I speak English, but I'm in great trouble at the moment, and I have little time to spare. What do you want to know?
2: I'm looking for my grandson, an English boy who disappeared into the jungle.
1: Is his name Tony?
2: Yes. Have you seen him?
1: He was with me at my cabin a few miles from here until yesterday. I had to go away, but I told him to keep the door of the cabin locked. He was gone when I returned.
2: I've missed him again. Oh, perhaps I'm not destined to find him until it's too late.
1: He left of his own accord. There were no signs of a struggle or of the presence of others. If only my parent could tell me why he left.
2: Oh, it's highly unlikely, and all this talk isn't finding Tony for me.
3: Lord Carisbrook! Lord Carisbrook!
2: What is it? What is it, Melford? Have you found something over here?
3: Yes, I think so, sir.
4: Isn't this Master Anthony's scout knife?
2: It might be.
1: Yes, that's the very knife Tony carried. Well, where did you find it?
4: Oh, right by this tree.
1: His footprints. And the light impressions of Arab sandals.
2: Hassim al-Saud.
1: What about al-Saud? How does he fit into the picture?
2: Captain Hawkins, the man who brought Anthony to Africa, told this al-Saud about his young passenger. Al-Saud was also apparently aware of the £1,000 reward I've offered for my grandson's return.
1: Oh.
2: I went to his establishment in Bekarata, but I was informed he was off on a hunting trip.
4: Oh, well, then, if he's the chap who's found Master Anthony, we have nothing to worry about. We return to Bekarata, we go to his warehouse, give him the £1,000.
1: That's the one thing you mustn't do. Lord Carisbrook, I know Hassim al-Saud. If you've offered £1,000, he'll want 10 times that. It's the one thing you pray for is to find your grandson alive. It's the one thing al-Saud will seek to prevent. No, we must go to Bekarata. But in dealing with Hassim al-Saud, we must use a devious method.
5: Sentries stood outside of the garret room of al-Saud's warehouse, and inside, a small boy lay bound to a crude bed beneath a dull skylight. In the office of the warehouse, Lord Carisbrook bargained with al-Saud for the boy's life. The table between them was piled high with banknotes, but the ruthless Arab was not yet through with his demand. In the streets outside of the building, hundreds of Punya warriors in a variety of clever disguises blended with the city's multitude. And over the roofs of the city, a bronzed white savage with a parrot perched on his shoulder crept closer and closer to the roof of the warehouse. And then, just as the sun caused the shadow of a minaret to fall across the window of the office, everything happened at once. Lord Carisbrook leveled a gun at al-Saud. The Punya warrior streamed into the building, and Tarzan leaped down through the skylight.
6: Watch out! The guards!
1: I see them!
2: You shall not take them! You infidel!
1: We'll see!
6: Fully clever with that knife of yours.
1: Yes, it's a handy instrument. Also effective for cutting these bonds. There.
7: Tony! Tony, my boy. You're all right.
6: Yes, Grandfather. But what are you doing in Africa?
7: I came to take you home. Are you ready to go home, boy?
6: Yes, sir. I think maybe I'd just like to read about Africa till I'm a bit older. Tarzan, would you be willing to part with Juanita? I'd love to show the other boys in my school what...
1: Oh, he's yours, Tony. I'm happy to give him to you, and I only wish you'd been able to teach him something new.
6: Well, perhaps someday I...
8: Never dull moment. Never dull moment.
5: In just a moment, a preview of our next story of Tarzan. Tarzan's respect for the Karmiki tribe had always been great. Of all the jungle peoples, the Karmiki had always been the bravest. But suddenly they became a people enslaved by fear. Their leaders were helpless, their once proud warriors like frightened children, and a feeling of unearthly horror filled their village. Tarzan, too, became a victim of their unseen enemy, the ghost of the Karmiki.
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0: They seek him here, they seek him there. Those Frenchies seek him everywhere. Is he in heaven? Is he in hell? That damned elusive Pimpernel.
1: The Adventures of the Scarlet Pimpernel, starring Marius Goring as Sir Percy Blakeney.
2: Despite the war with France, there was still a semblance of peace whenever I or any of the members of the League of the Scarlet Pimpernel managed to return from a foray and spend a few days at home. Tony and I had just returned from a particularly trying assignment in Austria.
3: Oh, Blakeney, what a pleasure to see the interior of your home again.
4: Oh, the interior of any home. Oh, to sleep in a bed again.
3: It's been months. Just look at that chair. Oh, what blessed softness.
4: Now, who the devil can that be so soon?
3: Oh, don't even answer it. Don't even see anyone until you've had a rest.
4: Oh, no. Maybe a courier from the Prince or Wellington. They're the only ones that know we'll return. All right, I'm coming.
5: Mr. Percy Blakeney?
4: Yes, that's right, sir.
5: Well, I've been trying to contact you for the past 5 nights, my lord.
4: Well, won't you come in, please?
5: Thank you, my lord.
4: I've been out of the country. Hello, soldier.
5: Hi, my lord. I hope you won't think poorly of me for disturbing you, but the chap I'm coming for seems to be a good Frenchie.
4: You mean you were sent here by a Frenchman?
5: One of the prisoners.
3: What's this all about, Blakeney? Speak out, my good man. What prisoners?
5: One of the war prisoners. A Frenchie. You see, I'm one of the guards at the compound.
4: All right. We understand that. But what are you and your prisoners to do with me?
5: Well, I don't know, my lord, except that one of them has been after me to get you to come and see him. He says you know him.
4: A French prisoner known to me? What's his name?
5: André Pinard.
2: The name struck a familiar chord in my memory. But at the same moment, I could see that Tony remembered, too. A man named André Pinard had once given us shelter and helped us escape from France in the early days of our activities against the bloody revolution.
5: I hope I haven't done wrong, sir, but this Frenchie seems such a good chap that I've been trying to get in touch with you for him. Begin your pardon.
4: No, it's quite all right. Where did you say he's been held?
5: The compound near Shepperton, my lord.
3: Most of the prisoners there are officers, aren't they, Blakeney?
4: Yes.
5: Well, I don't know as you'll be able to get in to see him, my lord. It requires special permission.
4: Oh, I'm aware of the rules. You've been very kind to come, my good man. Here, take these.
5: Oh, thank you kindly, my lord, but I wasn't looking to be paid. The Frenchie just seemed to be a good sort, that's all.
4: Well, you seem a good sort yourself. Coming out here in your off-duty time? Take it. I take it a little hot rum won't dim the favour.
5: Oh, well, if you put it that way, my lord. Now, I can find my own way out, sir. Good night, my lord.
3: Good night. Good night.
5: So,
3: André Pinard.
4: Yes. We must go to him, Tony.
3: Blakeney, do you think we should?
4: What do you mean?
3: Well, he's an enemy prisoner and we're at war.
4: You know what his sympathies are. He once helped us escape from Chauvelin.
3: I may have changed. After all, he is an officer in their army now, and in the old days when he helped us, he could have left France and come here, but he preferred to stay.
4: There was a reason for that, Tony.
3: Oh?
4: His wife had disappeared and he wouldn't leave without her. That might even be the reason for his becoming an officer. Maybe he never did find her. Maybe the uniform of an officer gave him more freedom to search for her.
3: Oh, yes, I suppose you're right. In any case, he did save us. I'll get the horses.
2: It was past midnight when we reached the prisoner of war compound at Shepperton. But the place was alive with a light of lanterns and torches.
3: Look at those guards milling about, Blakeney. Isn't it rather odd for the place to be so well lit at this time of night?
1: Must be trouble of some sort.
3: Did it escape itself?
1: Possibly. We'll know soon enough.
6: Whoa! Line up all prisoners for inspection on the breeze. Check their bunks for weapons of any kind. As each prisoner passes inspection, he will march to the far side of the green and remain there until ordered back to quarters.
4: What seems to be the trouble, Captain?
6: What? Well, there's been a...
3: Oh, Sir Percy.
4: The prisoner's revolting, is it?
3: Oh, no, no, no, sir. There's been a murder. One of the guards? No, one of the prisoners.
4: Just a moment, Captain. The murdered prisoner?
3: A French lieutenant, sir.
4: I mean his name.
3: Pinard, sir. André Pinard.
2: The captain's words only confirmed what I had so strangely felt from the moment we had approached the compound. Even as Tony and I were adjusting ourselves to the shock, one of the guards approached the captain.
7: Captain! Captain!
8: Yes, what is it, Corporal Watson?
7: Yes, sir. It must be the murder weapon.
4: A dagger?
8: Huh. A dagger, indeed. Not the sort you'd expect to find in a place like this.
7: Good heavens, Beckman. Look at that handle.
4: They're heavily jeweled. Rubies, sapphire. Oh.
8: Do you suppose they might be imitations?
4: Well, the way they sparkle, even in this light. No, I think they're real enough.
8: Begging your pardon, my lord, but it makes no sense. Now, who would have reason to slip in here and murder a stranger? Of course, a prisoner from another land.
4: No, nobody would. I think you're wrong about one thing, you know. Whoever did slip in to murder Pinard was not a stranger. No, it was somebody who knew him, somebody who didn't want him to live.
8: Oh, then we'll never know who.
4: Oh, on the contrary, we may, with the help of this dagger, if I may borrow it. Oh,
8: very well, Sir Percy, take it. And I hope it leads you to the hand that used it.
2: For days, Tony and I made the rounds of London, visiting dealers in exotic objects and precious stones. Finally, one of them provided a clue.
9: Most interesting, Keith, most interesting. 15th century Italian, obviously.
10: Yes, so we've been told.
4: Does it seem familiar to you? Do you ever remember selling such a dagger?
9: No. I've sold some like it, of course, to collectors.
4: Yes, I hadn't thought of that.
9: I would say it's the one a collector would prize most highly.
4: Not many men could afford such a collection containing such pieces. To your knowledge, how many persons here in London might boast a collection of such quality?
9: Not more than half a dozen I could name.
4: Oh, you will do me a great service, sir, if you'd write out the half dozen men.
2: We took the dealer's list. Two of the names on it were known to me personally. I assigned the unknowns to Tony, and he set out to get whatever information he could, while I set out to call upon the others. My first call was at the home of John Riverton, a wealthy merchant.
11: Well, this most definitely calls for a drink, Sir Percy, most definitely.
4: None for me, if you don't
11: mind. Just a spark. Not every day I have a chance to entertain a member of the court in my home. Wanted to ask you about something. Never felt I knew you well enough before.
4: Yeah?
11: Sort of personal, you might say, but... Well, since there's been so much talk about it, I...
4: Go ahead. Because I have a few questions to ask you.
11: Well, indeed. Well, seems fair enough, then, eh? Are you really the Scarlet Pimpernel?
4: Why, is that important to you?
11: just curious, that's all.
4: I see. Well, then my questions will come first, you see, since they spring from something rather more than mere curiosity. I understand you have a rather enviable collection of daggers.
11: Why, yes, I do have. One of the best in the world, I fancy. But don't tell me you're a collector, too.
4: My collection is, at the moment, rather limited, but I'm very interested in yours.
11: Then by all means you shall see it. At once. They're in the next room. I've just had new lined cases made and brought my catalogue up to date. I spent years gathering it. Oh, hello, my dear.
12: Oh, Jean, you surprised me.
11: My dear, this is Sir Percy Blakeney. Sir Percy, my wife, Madame Rimmerton.
4: Madam.
12: Sir Percy may not know it, but if the rumors one hears about him are true, we have met before.
4: Indeed?
12: Oui, monsieur. I escaped from the Conciergerie prison in Paris 2 years ago, with several others sentenced to the guillotine. The benefactor who saved us was a tall and mysterious gentleman known only as the Scarlet Pimpernel.
11: Now you know the true reason for my curiosity, Sir Percy. Shortly after Amelia reached England, we met and were married.
12: I did not see your face the night of the escape, monsieur.
4: Pardon my interruption, madam, but I see something of interest in this case.
11: What is it, Sir Percy?
4: This,
10: third dagger from the left in the second row.
11: Oh, yes, a 15th century Italian piece I purchased years ago in Milan.
10: Did you happen to have another exactly like it?
11: There is no other like it. Strange that particular piece should attract your attention.
10: Why strange?
11: Because when I was cataloguing, it couldn't be found for a few days. It had been misplaced. Isn't that so, Amelia?
12: Yes.
10: And since it has been found, have you examined it carefully?
11: Just a quick glance to make certain none of the jewels have been dislodged. Why?
10: Oh, very simple reason, really. I believe that if you examine that dagger closely, you will find it a copy. Set with imitation jewels.
12: But that is not possible.
11: Don't be too certain, Amelia. I did feel uneasy about the piece for a moment when it was found again. I should have examined it more carefully.
10: Oh. Well, Mr. Riverton?
11: False!
12: Oh, Jean.
11: The stones, they're false. And the scrollwork, the handwork. It's a crude copy of the original. It's gone! It was worth a fortune and it's gone!
12: Oh, Jean.
11: You lost it, or you permitted it to be stolen. Taking care of the cases was your responsibility.
12: Jean, I had nothing
11: you
12: to do.
11: You even found this cheap imitation. Where, Amelia? How?
12: I do not know. I found it, as I have told you, in the store.
11: What happened to the original? Where is it?
10: Just a moment, Mr. Riverton. Will you calm down? Your dagger's safe.
11: Safe where?
10: Safe right here. In my pocket.
11: But
10: here.
12: He had it.
11: Well, don't you think this requires some explanation, Sir Percy? Where did you get this?
10: It was found at the prisoner of war compound in Shepperton.
11: Prisoner of war compound?
10: Where it had been used in the murder of a Frenchman named André Pinard.
12: André Pinard?
11: Amelia! Amelia!
10: Don't be alarmed, Riverton. She's fainted. That's all.

0: Madame Riverton had fainted dead away at the news of the murder of André Pinard. Riverton got some spirits and we revived her.
1: Inhale. Breathe in deeply.
0: Now, that's enough.
2: What happened?
0: You better compose yourself, Madame Riverton. There are a few questions that require...
1: I think the questions can wait until another day, Sir Percy. My wife...
0: Your wife is obviously rather shaken by the name of André Pinard.
2: Well, that's not true. I never heard the name before.
0: And therefore you fainted when I mentioned the murder of a man completely unknown to you.
2: That had nothing to do with my fainting, monsieur. My concern was about the dagger.
0: Why?
2: Because it was I who had the copy made of it. I thought the original was lost or stolen.
1: Amelia!
2: You made the collection my responsibility, Jean. And you have not always been kind when I have seemed to fail my responsibilities.
0: What would you have us believe, madam?
2: That a woman who both loves and fears her husband may do strange things to avoid his displeasure.
1: Amelia, my dear.
2: You never intended to be cruel, Jean, I know. Well, there is the truth, Sir Percy. A strange woman's truth. Well, the knife must have been stolen from here. Whether or not that will help you to find a murderer, I do not know.
3: So that was their story, eh?
0: That was the story, Tony. It could happen, of course, but...
3: But you don't believe it?
0: No.
3: Why not?
0: A person who stole a knife of that value would not use it for a murder. Nor would a man like Riverton take a knife from his own collection for such a purpose.
3: Yeah, but that only fits in with their story.
0: I haven't finished. A distraught woman might, without thinking, take the nearest weapon at hand.
3: Madame Riverton? Oh, but what reason would she have for killing André Pinard?
0: I don't know.
3: The weapon might have been left at the scene intentionally to turn suspicion on the Rivertons.
0: In which case, the motive would still in some way be connected with them.
3: Hmm.
0: One thing keeps returning to my mind. Both the victim, Pinard, and Madame Riverton are French. And Pinard once refused an opportunity to leave France because his wife had disappeared.
3: His wife? Good heavens, do you suppose Madame Riverton was...
0: Well, that's something we must find out. Our chances of doing so are very slim. But suppose we're right. Suppose Amelia Riverton had been Madame Pinard. Suppose she'd tired of her husband and later escaped to England where a wealthy man sought her hand.
3: She might conveniently forget her marriage to Pinard.
0: Oh, is it entirely inconceivable?
3: No, not at all. Where are we going now, Blakeney?
0: The prison compound at Shepperton. There are two men there I want to talk to. The guard who brought us the message from Pinard... and the guard who was on duty at the compound gate on the night of the murder. The guard who had delivered Pinard's message to me was off duty. But fortunately, we found him in his bunk in his quarters.
4: It's a shameful thing, my lord. He was a good one, that Frenchie. If only you'd been there the other night I went to ask you to come to
0: him. Yes, I know. But it's too late for that now. The only thing we can do for Pinard now is to find out who killed him.
4: Well, maybe it isn't my right to say so, sir, but I feel it was somebody from outside the prison.
0: Because of the extra prisoner who turned up in the camp that night? Yeah, we share the same opinion. Do you have any idea who it might have been?
4: No.
0: Pinard asked you to deliver a message to me. Did he at any time ask you to deliver a message to anybody else?
4: Well, no, my lord. Not exactly a message.
3: But there apparently was something he did ask you to do, my good fellow. Now, what was it?
4: Well, he just became rather excited one day. Some carriages had stopped by the inn across the road from the compound. He wanted to know about a lady who was in one of them.
0: Did he tell you the reason for his interest?
4: No, my lord.
0: Did he find out who the woman was?
4: No, my lord. I was on duty. I couldn't leave the compound to go and ask. But I guess he found out without my help.
0: How?
4: Well, he must have called across to somebody from the party, because a bit later, I was making my rounds, and I saw him talking to a gentleman through the fence. It was against the rules, you know, so I ordered him away and back to his work.
3: Did you recognize the gentleman he'd spoken to?
4: No, my lord. I'd never seen him before.
0: How did Pinard behave after that?
4: Well, different from before. You might say, fretful, my lord. He was that way for a couple of days, and then... Well, that's when he asked me to take a message for you. I reckon that's all I can tell you, my lord.
0: Oh, you've told us a great deal. Thank you. Where did you say we might find the guard who was on the gate? Ferguson, wasn't it?
4: Yes, my lord. He's quartered in the last tent in the line. You ought to be there now, sleeping.
0: Come along, Tony.
3: Well, that was rather significant information, Blakely. The woman Pina saw must have been his wife.
0: And also Riverton's wife.
3: You suppose it was Riverton he called over and spoke to?
0: It must have been. There's only one thing I wonder about. I wonder if Amelia Riverton saw Pina that day. Well, here's the tent we want. If...
3: What is it, Blakely?
0: Just a thought I had, Tony. An idea that may work.
3: How?
0: Let's go in and see this man, Ferguson. In order to kill Pinar, it was reasonable that somebody had bribed his or her way into or out of the compound, and the guard would have a key to the identity of that person. I knew he would not admit complicity, so I set a trap.
4: No, my lord. Nobody came in or out that night.
0: Oh, you're certain, are you? Nobody gave you a bit of gold, a man or a woman?
4: Are you accusing me of anything,
0: my
4: lord?
0: No. I'm merely asking. You see, I know who the murderer is, but it requires identification to make a formal charge. I'd pay you well if you'd be helpful.
4: Well, I haven't done anything, my lord.
3: He can't afford to involve himself, Blakely.
4: I'll tell you what!
0: All right, Ferguson. Never mind. Besides, I don't suppose I could pay as much for you to talk as the Rivertons could pay for your silence.
4: What? I don't know anyone named Riverton.
0: One of the wealthiest merchants in England. And you're going to pretend you never heard the name before. All right, Ferguson. I think your little fortune is made. I hope you enjoy it. Come on, Tony.
3: Well, you got no help from him.
0: No, Tony, but he got some help from me.
3: What do you mean?
0: If he took a bribe from Amelia or from Riverton, he might have done so without knowing who the donor was. Now he knows. Now he knows that the money came from the pocket of a very wealthy merchant. A merchant who could pay a great deal more.
3: Of course. You've given him a perfect opening for blackmail. But there's one thing I don't understand. Why was the dagger left here?
0: Because there was a sudden danger of being caught, and the murderer did not wish to be caught in possession of the weapon.
3: You said Riverton wouldn't have used a knife from his own collection.
0: He might have, Tony, under certain circumstances. Well, let's call on him and find out if those circumstances existed.
5: I don't know what you have in mind, Sir Percy, but of course I've driven out Shepperton Way at times. That's for talking to a prisoner.
0: All right, Mr. Riverton. It's just a casual question, you know. Now, one more thing. You weren't at home on the night Tina was murdered.
5: No, I was not. I was visiting a friend.
0: Oh, may I ask who?
5: A ship owner. His name is Henry Latham.
0: It was an answer I'd been hoping for. I didn't know Latham. I'd never seen him. But his name was on a slip of paper in my pocket. One of the six collector's names supplied by the dealer.
5: Why do you look at me that way, Sir Percy?
0: I understand that Henry Latham has a collection similar to yours.
5: Isn't it natural that men with similar interests should be friends?
0: Oh, most natural. It's also natural that on an evening's visit a man with such a hobby might bring along a prized piece to show.
2: If you gentlemen will excuse me, I...
0: No, Madame Riverton, do stay. Or should I have said Madame Pinard?
5: See here, Blakely. I won't stand for...
0: Now, you listen, Riverton, will you? Pinard spoke to you that day. Told you he thought he recognized Madame as his wife. When you confronted her, she admitted it. Either she feared losing this luxury, or you feared losing her to Pinard. In any case, one of you killed him.
5: Leave my house. Leave my house immediately. You can charge nothing and you can prove nothing. Get out! Get out! Get out!
0: We left, but not for long. When night fell, we returned under cover of darkness and waited. It was almost 3 a.m. when a mounted figure rode up to the house. It took some minutes to rouse Riverton, but when the door opened, the light from his lantern fell on the face of a compound guard named Ferguson. Riverton admitted him quickly, and we slipped to the side of the house when the moving lantern lit up Riverton's collection room.
3: French doors. Be careful we're not seen.
0: Just a bit closer. We'll be able to hear.
6: Coming into my home. You want to have the both of us up before the hangman? All I want is money. You think you're going to get off with a killing for a few measly pieces of gold? You didn't tell me why you wanted to get into the compound. I wouldn't have let you out if I'd known what you'd done. Now I'm in this too, and you're going to pay.
1: How did you find out who I was?
6: From a dandy who came to see me today. Sir Percy something, either.
1: Blakeney? You fool! Did you keep your ears open? Half of England knows he's the Scarlet Pimpernel.
6: The Scarlet!
7: Come on, Tony, right through those doors.
8: Good evening, gentlemen.
1: The knives! Quickly! Kill him or we'll both hang!
6: Nobody's hanging me!
8: Take the guard, Tony. I'll handle Riverton.
1: You'll not handle me! Give up!
6: Ferguson! And your big throat blazed off! Who will I surrender?
4: You'd better do the same, Riverton.
1: I'll kill you!
0: I told him to let go. He fell right on it.
3: Is he dead, Blakeney?
0: Yes. Ironical, isn't it?
3: What?
0: The knife he seized from the case. The same one he used to kill Pinar.

0: have anything to do with the murder.
1: That's true enough, madam. But you were an accomplice. You knew of it after it had been committed.
0: I was afraid to say anything. I could not report it.
1: You will find that fear rather expensive, madam. You traded the love of luxury for the love of a man. And André Pinard was a good man. A fine and courageous man.
0: He was a fool. A poor fool, an idealistic fool who would have remained a pauper. I could not live like that.
1: I'm afraid you'll find prison even worse.
0: I will not go to prison, monsieur. You forget. I have a fortune at my command. To fight for me.
1: You'll find that has very little effect on English law, madam. But even if it did, you're mistaken, you know. You have no fortune.
0: I inherit from my husband, monsieur.
1: Yes, madam. From your husband, André Pinard, who had nothing. But not from Mr. Riverton, because... you never were his wife, were you? Good night, madam.

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1: Throat feels scratchy, tickly raw. 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Tastes like a sweet, soothes like a medicine. Vic cough drops.
2: Once upon a time there was an engineer.
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2: He had an engine and he sure had fun. 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

0: 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If you stop eating Birdseye beef burgers and eat these cheap ones...
1: All right.
0: You'll save Mum enough money to buy me a Leeds United tracksuit.
1: Fantastic.
0: I mean, they look the same, don't they?
1: Might look the same, but they don't taste the same.
0: Ah, you can't tell the difference.
1: Well, I can. The cheap one's yours.
2: Birdseye. Somehow other beef burgers just don't taste the same.

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4: 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Ceiling 1200. All clear.
3: Okay, this is Hop Harrigan coming in.
2: Yes, it's America's ace of the airwaves. Coming in for another transcribed episode in the adventures of Hop Harrigan. Say, gang, with aviation jumping ahead so fast and becoming more and more a part of our everyday lives, a place like Alaska takes on added significance. America's northernmost territory isn't very far from the top of the earth, you know, and its strategic location makes it important in this country's future aviation plans. From the standpoint of commercial aviation, Alaska may be a stop on future air trips from this country to many parts of Asia and the Far East. Now, if you take a look at an air age map centered at the North Pole, you'll see how much shorter a flight via Alaska would be than one by way of Europe and the Mediterranean region. And looking at Alaska through the eyes of the Air Force, we see other reasons for its importance. Air Force leaders are well aware of the potentialities of Alaska, and also of the potential troubles polar weather can make for flyers. From reports of the units that operated up north during the war, the Air Force realized they would have to find out more about polar flying. Air units defending Alaska in the war years had to limit their operations to suit the weather. In an attempt to overcome this, the Air Force sent the 46th Reconnaissance Squadron to the Alaskan Theater a year and a half ago as a pioneer combat-type unit. The squadron had many jobs to perform: photomapping Alaska, searching for oil, testing new equipment, obtaining information needed to establish regular air transport service, and others. In just a few minutes, fellas and girls, I'll be back with the exciting story of those operations up in Alaska. So don't forget to listen. And now to our story. The sudden weird change in the tone of the bells from the carillon of Peronitz has finally been explained. Each of the discordant bells has been drilled and the damage hidden by a metal plug. But Hop and Tank are still in the dark as to the reason for the acts of vandalism. With John Temple, the FBI agent, they flew to Bay City in Nebraska to see the one remaining bell of the carillon in perfect condition. Landing late at night, they took a taxi to the city hall where they were to meet one of Temple's agents. Just as they arrived, the city hall bell tolled the hour of midnight, and the boys' consternation was discordant. With Temple leading the way, they rushed inside the building, and at the base of the winding stairway leading up to the belfry, found Temple's agent sprawled on the floor, dead. Now, a short while later, we find Hop and Tank waiting in one of the empty offices.
5: We've been waiting nearly a half hour. What's John doing anyhow?
6: Oh, cleaning up the details, I suppose.
5: Gosh, he sure took it hard. Didn't say much, but the way his face got white all of a sudden, the way he looked at the poor guy.
6: It was John's friend.
5: I thought the whole thing was a joke, but when somebody gets killed...
6: Wait, here comes John.
7: Well, nothing more we can do here, boys. Might as well get back to the airport.
6: Anything you say? Think we're going to check the bell?
7: I already have. The usual hole up near the tongue.
6: No metal plug?
7: No. Apparently, they didn't have time to put it in.
6: I see. I'm sorry, John.
5: Yeah, me too.
7: Thanks. Let's get out of here.
6: Sure. Come on, Tank.
5: We're going to fly right back to Lakeville?
6: That's up to John.
5: Well, how about it, John? Do we...
6: Not now, Tank.
5: Oh.
7: He never had a chance. His gun was still in its holster. He got it in the back.
5: Dirty rats.
7: He was standing by the stairs. He must have heard something up in the steeple. Then, for some reason, he turned around. That's when they shot him.
6: You've used the word they. Are you sure more than one person's involved?
7: There has to be. Climbing up into the various steeples and drilling holes in the bells is too much work for one man alone.
6: Yes, deal, John.
7: The police left a card out, I suppose.
6: Oh, that must be it.
5: John?
7: Yeah?
5: You want to go back to Lakeville?
7: Oh, I don't know. Might as well, I suppose.
6: Filing.
5: Airport officer.
8: Seated on either side of John Temple, Hop and Tank maintain a respectful silence as the FBI agent stares grimly ahead with unseeing eyes. Only once during the ride does he speak.
9: We've got to get them, Hop. We've got to get them.
8: At the airport, Tank busies himself immediately with checking and refueling the plane, while Temple accompanies Hop to the administration building, where the young pilot signs out on the field register. Suddenly, as he starts to return the fountain pen to the airport manager, his eyes catch sight of a name on the page, and the pen drops from his fingers.
6: John.
7: Yes, Hop?
6: Look at this.
9: Is there anything wrong, sir?
6: No, nothing. John, recognize that name?
7: Carlos Mendes. Why...
6: Same name we saw in the airport register back at Flemington. See? Flying a Balanca.
7: Great Scott. Time of arrival, 9:30 p.m. Departure, 11:30 p.m.
9: Yes, he took off a few minutes before you landed.
6: Did you see Mendes?
9: I checked him in myself. He was having engine trouble, had to go into Bay City for a special welding job. We didn't have the facilities.
6: Seems to develop engine trouble very easily.
7: Hey, Hop, I wonder...
6: You said whoever's behind this has to use a plane?
7: Yes, and this is too much of a coincidence. Where's the nearest telegraph office?
9: Back in the city. Oh, but you can phone your wire in. Use that telephone there.
7: Right, thanks.
6: What are you going to do, John?
7: Have headquarters check every airport near the cities and towns where the bells have been damaged. If we get another report on that Balanca, we'll have our man.
8: Sensing a possible break in the mystery, John Temple dashes over to the phone, where Hop joins him after rereading the all-important line in the register. A few minutes later, they're back in the plane and airborne. Tank, noticing their excitement, presses them for information.
10: Come on, you guys, spill it, will you? I know something's cooking.
11: We have a lead, Tank. A good one, I think.
3: A plane landed and took off from Bay City, Nebraska. The same plane which was in Flemington, Ohio, this morning.
10: How do you know?
3: Saw it on the airport register.
11: On both registers, Tank. A Balanca. Flown by one Carlos Mendes.
3: And he had the same story at both places. Engine trouble.
10: Hey!
11: I sent a telegram to headquarters, asking them to check the airports near the other towns where the bells have gone sour.
10: That ought to be the tip-off.
11: It will be.
10: Hey, I just happened to think. The guy must have landed on our field, too.
11: Why, that's right.
6: Gail didn't mention it. There's no reason why she should, of course.
10: It's all coming back. Now, Hop, remember when we was coming in for a landing? It was snowing.
6: Yeah.
10: The plane took off right in front of us. We almost chewed up his tail, as a matter of fact. We better check with Gail as soon as we land. She'll have all the dope.
11: When do we get in, Hop?
6: Not for several hours yet.
10: Well, open that throttle. Let's get some steam up.
11: I'll have the reports in the other towns in about an hour. They'll be relayed through a radio range station en route.
6: So, relax, Tank.
10: Relax, he says. Maybe I should take a nap.
6: Might not be a bad idea.
11: And don't forget, we're not out of the woods yet, Tank.
10: What do you mean?
11: We may have our man. May, I said. But we have no proof. And more important, no motive. The vital question now is, why? Why have the bells of Piranhas been sabotaged?
8: Like a wave of cold water, John Temple's question suddenly douses Tank's enthusiasm. 8 bells, each damaged. What could the reason possibly be? We'll know more in a moment, gang, so stand by. You know, gang, since the first operational mission of the 46th Reconnaissance Squadron out of Ladd Field near Fairbanks, Alaska, the unit has flown more than 5,000 hours and 1 million miles. All that in a year and a half. When the squadron arrived in Alaska, navigators found their maps were marked with large white areas, all labeled unexplored. They were told that conventional methods of navigation could not be used in the polar areas, and they found it out for themselves in the first few missions. Fortunately, during the last year, navigators have worked out a system whereby the planes of the squadron can keep track of their location no matter where they fly. They've learned to estimate wind, drift, and ground speed to such a fine margin that it's easy nowadays to find out just where you are over Alaska to within 1 mile. Discoveries of various weather quirks during the flights interested many of the pilots, who finally concluded that polar weather looked worse than it really was. Because Alaska is so close to the top of the world, many strange things occurred. Summer missions were flown in continuous daylight, even though the average mission was 20 hours. On the other hand, winter flights were in continual darkness. During certain periods in the spring and fall, Alaska is in a constant twilight, half light, half dark. When flying the world's roof, the crews often saw the sun rise and set twice during a 20-hour flight. All these flights and all this experience has resulted in Air Force planes being able to fly anywhere in the polar region during any part of the year. It's a big step forward in opening up the Northern Territory for aviation. All these advances, though, aren't any good without flyers and technicians to run things. Always remember, gang, America needs flyers. And now back to our story. Heading back to Lakeville after the fateful visit to Bay City, Hoff, Tank, and John Temple roar through an inky black sky, waiting for a report from Washington. A report they hope will confirm their belief that one Carlos Mendez has caused the damage to the bells of Piranitz. Finally, at 3 a.m, the radio sputters into life.
12: Draft NC-82043 from
10: hey,
12: Cornwall
10: what's up?
12: Radio.
10: It may be the report from Washington.
12: Well, don't find out. Cornwall Radio. Come in. Come in. Over.
9: 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Go ahead. Over.
12: Have message relayed from Washington headquarters of the Federal Bureau of Investigation.
10: It's a report. Yowie.
9: Hold it tight.
12: Over.
9: John Temple aboard. We'll put him on. Stand by. Hey, yeah, John. Take it.
11: Thanks. Hello, this is John Temple, FBI. Over.
12: Are you ready to receive message? Over.
11: Yes, go ahead. Over.
12: Message reads as follows. From Department J, FBI headquarters, Washington, John Temple. Thorough check of all airfields indicates presence of Carlos Mendez and mechanic during time immediately preceding Bell's discordance. Mendez stopped at each of 6 towns you specified in your request. Submitted evidence fairly conclusive.
9: I'll say.
12: That is the end of the message. Over.
11: All right. Thanks a lot. Here you are, Hop.
9: Right. Okay, Cornwall. Beechcraft, over and out.
12: Cornwall, out.
10: There, what did I tell you? You were trying to give me the soft pedal.
11: Well, I admit we've made some progress.
9: Yeah, but where do we go from here?
11: Well, let's stop and add up for a minute. Mendez and his mechanic have flown all over the United States, stopping at each town where bells and Piranitz have been installed. Then he and his mechanic went to the bell, drilled a hole in it, and replaced the hole with a plug.
9: Obviously, the plugs were made in advance, fitting the size of the hole their bit would drill out.
11: Right. Then after going to all that trouble, chancing a number of obvious risks, they merely took off again.
9: Oh, what do we got? Well, Tank?
10: Oh, guys, we got the killer.
11: We have a suspect, Tank, no more.
9: Oh, we know who drilled the holes in the bells.
11: We think we know, Tank.
10: Yeah, but guys...
11: The evidence points to Mendez very strongly, I admit. But where's the proof?
9: Oh, find Mendez and we'll beat the proof on him.
10: Now, there you have something, pal. Where do we find Mendez?
9: We've looked for him.
10: North, south, east, west. Take your pick.
9: But Belanca can't fly forever. Got to come down somewhere. John, you put all your boys to work. We'll find him just like that.
11: Maybe. Then what do we do after we get him?
9: I told you, pound it out of him.
11: A citizen of a foreign country, Tank? Oh, no. The State Department would have my hide. Besides, we don't operate that way.
9: And now all the bells have been used up. He may be heading for the border this minute.
10: Well, you don't think he came all the way up here from Argentina only to drill holes for you?
9: You have any better ideas?
10: No, but guys, the way you talk, you make it sound like we're worse off than ever.
9: Are we really any better off?
10: Of course we are.
11: No, Tank, we're not. We have a suspect, and we can chase him till kingdom come. We can question him till we're blue in the face. And he can deny everything, and we'd be powerless.
9: Then what the dickens are we going to do?
11: Just pray. Pray for a break. Lord knows we need one.
8: 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Without proof, without motive, Hop, Tank, and John Temple are completely powerless, even though they have a suspect. Gang, there's a startling surprise ahead, so be sure to hear our next suspense-packed episode. Tune in and fly with Hop Harrigan, America's ace of the airwaves. So long, Hop! 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Hop Harrigan is a transcribed, copyrighted feature appearing in All American Comics magazine.

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1: Agent B-9, I have a rather difficult assignment for you. It may fall within your power to prevent the seizure of a nation. According to information, a powerful European state is about to send a secret ultimatum to one of the Balkan countries. If you can unearth the true facts and give them to the world press before the ultimatum is delivered, the diplomat who has brought us here feel sure that world pressure will force the aggressor to withdraw its demands. Our information is that the ultimatum is now being framed in a Central European legation. There is one man in that legation who is an old patriot. Go to him. Act with the utmost caution. Keep me informed.

0: That night, Agent B-9 and his assistant Rita Drake left Paris by plane. The next evening, B-9 sat in the home of an old patriot who dared to speak his thoughts, even though such action constituted treason to the state.
1: You've seen my credentials. I've come to plead with you on behalf of K-7. You are with the legation. Will you give me the information I need to act?
2: You ask a great deal.
1: Perhaps, but I ask it in the name of world peace. If the state that has seized your country succeeds again, the war makers will control the greatest oil fields in the Balkans. It will mean war.
2: Yes. Yes, you're right. I don't know where K-7 got his information, but he's right. A secret ultimatum is being framed here. Within 72 hours, it will be delivered. If it is delivered at this time, there is no doubt of the outcome.
1: But if the world knew of this secret ultimatum, the democracies would pledge their aid. Your leader wouldn't dare move.
2: I suppose I must agree that again you're right. Our leader has won all of his games through surprise moves. He has struck

0: ruthlessly. Suddenly, before a startled world realized what was happening.
1: Help me to prevent him from succeeding that way again. You must see that if he gains control of the great oil fields, he'll have what he needs to start a world war. Think of the men who would be killed in such a war. Think of the women and children who would die as cities were bombed far behind the lines.
0: I suppose I shouldn't balance their lives against my own, should I?
1: The thought is unpleasant.
0: Unpleasant? But it must be faced. If I give you the secret ultimatum, it will be published in every newspaper in the world. As you say, the democracies will come to the aid of the country involved with pledges. Our leader will lose the great prize he counts as already won. He'll lose his chance to conquer Europe. You think I will go free? You think he won't find out who betrayed him?
1: Perhaps I could take you out of the country with me. I'm willing to attempt it.
0: No. No. I'll stay. I'll give you the information you want. I'm an old man. If necessary, I'll sacrifice my life for those who would be forced to go to the trenches to die if war came. Come, we go to the legation office.

0: An hour later, B-9 and the old Patriot entered the legation offices. B-9's assistant, Rita Drake, remained outside to give the alarm if anyone approached. The offices were deserted. The time was after midnight.
1: Here is the office. I have a copy of the document in my desk.
2: Wait, I'll use my flashlight. You can't see to unlock the door.
1: No, I can see. We must take no chances. The light would show our faces. Come inside. We will close the door.
2: It's pretty dark in here.
1: I know my way. I've been with the legation for many years. I served under the Emperor before these present madmen were ever heard of. Here is my desk. It will take only 1 minute to unlock it. Here, my friend. Here is a copy of the ultimatum. I made it only today. No one knows I possess it.
2: Thank you.
1: Don't thank me. Just remember that you have less than 72 hours to act if you would save the peace of Europe. You've made preparations to leave the country?
2: Both Miss Drake and I are traveling on diplomatic passports. K-7 arranged them. We also have a fast plane waiting for us at the airport. Within 10 minutes after I leave these offices, we will be on our way.
1: Good. Tell K-7 I acted in the interest of humanity. Tell him to have the ultimatum printed in every newspaper in the world. Come, we will leave.
3: We will both stand where you are.
1: Who spoke?
3: You are both outlined against the light from the window. If either of you move, I will shoot. I'm going to put on the light.
1: Renée Sorak.
2: Who is this woman?
3: I will answer you. I am head of one department of intelligence. It was reported to me this afternoon that Krasthar saw fit to make a copy of our leader's ultimatum. I expected something like this to happen tonight.
1: It is useless to resist.
3: You are quite right, Herr Krasthar. You are both under arrest. Now, give me the papers that have just passed between you.
2: And if I resist?
3: And if you resist, I will be forced to shoot you here.
4: Drop your gun on the floor. I have a gun in your back, and unless you do as I tell you, I'll pull the trigger.
3: Very well.
2: Good work, Rita.
4: I saw her follow you into the building. I followed her. Did you take her gun?
2: Yes. Wait until I examine it. It's fully loaded.
3: Did you think I was pretending? Now that you have me, what do you propose doing?
1: I'll answer that, Renée Sorak. Give me her gun, B-9.
2: Why do you want it?
1: Give it to me. Thank you. Now leave. You told me that you could be on your way within 10 minutes. Miss Zorak and I will remain here for 1.5 hour. By then it will be too late for her to act. Take the ultimatum and leave.
0: Within a quarter of an hour, Agent B-9 and Peter Drake were in the air. They carried a document that blasted the hopes of a man who sought only power. Behind them, in the offices of the legation, a strange scene was taking place.
1: The 30 minutes are up. I've had my moment of glory. In just a minute, I'm going to give you back your gun. But before I do, I have something to say to you.
3: Herr Krasthar, you have betrayed the state. The penalty is death. Nothing you can say will help you.
1: Perhaps not. The document is gone. Our leader's secret ultimatum will be known around the world before this time tomorrow. I have prevented the state from seizing another country. I did it to prevent war. You are a woman. You must have some of a woman's instincts left, even after the years you have served as a spy. I ask only one
3: thing. I don't intend to free you.
1: No. No, I would not ask it. Here. Take your gun.
3: But Herr Krasthar, I...
1: Now, you are armed and I am at your mercy. I ask only you remove all but one bullet and return the gun to me.
3: I admire your courage.
1: I have acted in the name of humanity. Such an act requires little bravery. You will grant me my wish, your gun and one bullet?
3: I grant your request, Herr Krasthar. 5 bullets I remove. 1 bullet I leave you. I will wait outside.
1: Thank you. We must all live our lives as our conscience dictates.
3: Goodbye, Herr Kaufmann.

0: Within 24 hours, newsboys cried out important headlines in every world capital. It was the same in London, New York, Paris. The secret ultimatum had become public property.
1: Special Agent B9 reporting, K7. Your orders were followed. Through the patriotism and devotion to peace of one man, the secret ultimatum was exposed. I gave its contents to the newspapers of the world. As you know, the great democracies pledged support. As a result, the secret ultimatum was withdrawn before it was sent. War has been averted for the time.
2: Thus did one man rise suddenly to become a great defender of Europe against barbarism. He gave his life for peace. For obvious reasons, I haven't used his real name in this story. For the time being, he must remain one of the world's great unknown heroes. Listen for my next story. This is K7 speaking.

Log entry, The Catch Scarlet Queen, Philip Kearney, Master. Position, 6 degrees, 42 minutes south, 116 degrees, 6 minutes east. Wind light, sky fair. Remarks, departed port of Bulilong, Bali after trouble over stores. Reason for trouble, Ah Sin and the Balinese Beaux-Art Ball.

0: For 3 days out of Macasso, we rode the long swells that rolled out of the Java Sea before the winds of the northwest monsoon. And on the morning of the 4th, we raised the peak of Gunung Agung, with its guardian formation of cumulus clouds, streaming eastward in the brilliant sky, and shadowing the island of Bali, spread out below. Kang's orders for the port of Bulilang were some of the most important we'd received on the voyage. We were to take on stores. Not ordinary stores, but salvage gear, diving gear, heavy jury anchors. All equipment to be used at the end of our quest for Kang's $10 million treasure of Chinese relics. To be used to lift it from hiding and place it in the cargo holds of the Scarlet Queen. By 2 o'clock that afternoon, we'd fought the treacherous currents that swirl in and out of the shallow indentation that is Bulilang Harbor. And by sunset, we'd found a berth at a small public quay. After we were secure, my chief mate Gallagher and I headed up into town to find our contact, a man named De Groot, the owner of the Bangka Ship Chandlers. The building was easy to find. The first premonition I had that anything was wrong was the blast of jasmine perfume that swept over me as we walked in. But I couldn't make myself believe it until I saw the brocade-wrapped mountain of flesh and the childlike features lost in the billowing fat, the lacy handkerchief drawn through the large jade ring, and the dainty, dimpled hands. He still looked Chinese, and he still sounded like Charles Lawton.
1: Well, the dashing Captain Carney. So nice to see you again.
2: Oh, Sim.
0: Stinky! Where's De Groot? What the devil are you doing here?
1: A stroke of luck, sir. I reached an agreement with De Groot just last evening. At the moment, I am the owner of the Bangka Ship Chandlers.
0: That's enough for me. I'm getting out.
3: Now, just hold on. Don't y'all go going off half-cocked now.
1: Very concisely put, Mr. Mangan.
0: It couldn't have been. The Mangan we'd run into in Tientsin had died. But this one looked like him and talked like him. And more to the point, like the other one, he sported a pearl-handled Frontier model Colt.
4: So Mutual continues The Voyage of the Scarlet Queen, written by Gil Dowd and Bob Tallman, and starring Elliot Lewis. The Scarlet Queen, proudest ship to plow the seas, bound for uncharted adventure. Every week a complete entry in the log, and every week a league further in the strange Voyage of the Scarlet Queen.

0: All right, Austin, let's have it. What do you want?
1: You find me in dire need of your help, Saz.
2: Yeah, I'll bet.
3: Now, don't go interrupting Austin all the time, will you? Just let him have his say.
1: Thank you, Mr. Mangan. Oh, by the way, Saz, this is Mr. Mangan, my confidential secretary. You possibly remember his brother.
0: Brooke?
1: Deceased in the line of duty.
0: Yeah, I remember.
1: I must say that although I do miss Richard, his brother Robert has developed into a most satisfactory associate. But my problem... I am caught between two equally powerful forces, and I must admit I'm at a loss as to which way to turn. Upon the one side, Mr. Constantino. Upon the other, your own employer, Kuji Kang. Both gentlemen hungering after esteem and wealth, and... dear me, I find myself embroiled.
0: Yeah, I'll bet you fought to stay out, all right.
1: Oh, yes, indeed. I made myself most unavailable. Yeah. I was, in fact, taking my ease aboard one of my pearling luggers off the tanning bars when I was approached by a courier from Mr. Constantino, a quite superior type of chap, Roland Galter by name.
0: Yeah.
1: I disliked him immediately, but alas, he offered me $10,000 merely to describe to him the stores that are to be placed aboard your ship. He could thus duplicate the order, and Constantino would also be suitably equipped for the final struggle to wrest the fortune from its hiding place.
0: So you turned it over to him?
1: Not yet.
0: Hmm? What's holding you up?
1: To be quite candid, sir, I have become obsessed with a notion.
0: Yeah.
1: To wit, that perhaps you might prevail upon Mr. Kang to offer me a slightly larger sum to turn your supplies over to you.
0: Well, if there isn't...
3: Just wait a minute. Hold on, will you? Just wait a minute. Don't you all go getting riled up in that tone of voice. Arsene was just trying to set your minds to thinking. He could just as well have told me to pick you off as you come through that door. He didn't. He's just trying to be friendly.
1: Thank you, Mr. Mangan. That will be quite enough, I think. Well, Captain?
0: What have you done with DeGroote?
1: Mr. DeGroote is vacationing at a secluded spot near the center of the island.
3: And he told me to tell you that he don't want to be disturbed.
0: Yeah, that's logical.
1: Well, Captain?
0: Well, where's the closest cable office so I can get word to Kang?
1: You would, in your message, suggest that he make a counteroffer?
0: What else?
1: Splendid. Then I've anticipated you. I've already communicated with Mr. Kang, painting clearly the situation, including the intense danger in which you and your chief officer find yourself.
2: What do you mean by that?
1: Mr. Galter, sir, a most dislikable fellow. He would kill you both should you learn of the plan, or should the plan fail. So you see, you are indeed in intense danger.
0: Yeah, thanks.
1: Now then, shall we go?
0: Go where?
1: To meet your enemy, Mr. Galter, and his charming comrade, Loretta. For the occasion, I prepared a small welcoming ceremony at my residence here.
0: Thanks again, but I think we'd rather go back to the ship.
1: Mr. Mangan?
3: Maybe Arsene's invite was too polite for you. Just move, dadgummit. Get headed out that door.

0: West End's house was like the resident governor's palace. And his small welcoming ceremony, from what we could see of it from the entrance hall, was a South Seas version of the Beaux-Arts Ball.
1: I have found it a great boon in situations of tenseness to call upon pleasure in generous portions.
0: So I see. I can tell from here it's been a great party.
2: Yeah, but don't forget, Corny, I'm going to be riding herd on you from someplace.
1: Thank you, Mr. Mangan. Shall we go in?
0: Ah Sin minced across the hall with Red and me following in the backwash of jasmine that flowed from him. Mangan brought up the rear. The big room we entered was well supplied with people, food, and liquor. The people were mostly Balinese and mostly female, which meant that they were of a type world hailed for coloring, form, and costume. The food was heaped from one end of 40 feet of polished teak table to the other, and had come from every corner of the world. The bar was supplied with the same eye toward variety. As we reached the center of the room, a subtle young girl stepped onto a low platform, began rising to the rhythms of a few musicians who squatted beside her.
3: If we gotta have trouble, Skipper, this is the way I want it.
0: This is the way you've got it, so watch your step, will you?
1: You could enjoy my little party, gentlemen.
0: Yeah, it's great. Could be very relaxing.
1: Indeed. The true purpose of such fare and such company. Mr. Mangan, take Mr. Gallagher to the bar.
2: Yes, sir. Come on, Red.
3: See you later, Skipper.
0: Yeah, Red.
1: Now, sir, if you will come with me, you shall meet the other element in our little triad.
0: Galter and his charming comrade were waiting for us in a quieter corner. He wasn't outstanding. Heavy-featured, stocky, half a head shorter than I, carrying his cargo a little too much drink. But Loretta was different. Auburn hair loosely framing a delicately tanned face. Eyebrows arching over soft brown eyes with lashes that almost but not quite touched the eyebrows. And a habit of caressing her own full mouth with her fingertips, though she liked it too.
1: Like all good hosts, Captain Carney, I like to surround myself with people of all types. Here is my Caucasian display. Miss Loretta Finley and Mr. Roland Galton.
4: I represent that Caucasian display, I said.
1: Oh, come now, a mere pleasantry.
4: All right. I resent that kind of pleasantry, then.
5: Oh, Roland, drop it.
4: No, you don't like my attitude. All right, I'll take it out with me when I go, if the kind Oriental will still allow me the use of the room. Good night.
5: A surly pig.
1: Oh, come now, my dear. Mr. Calder shall in no way lessen the pleasures of the evening, shall he, Captain?
0: The rest of the guests seem to be living through it, Austin.
1: Indeed. And in the face of food, drink, and music, why not live? I will look into the welfare of your chief officer, sir. In the meantime, I hope that you two will enjoy each other as well as my husband.
5: Did that sound a little pointed to you?
0: A little, yeah. He takes his name too seriously. Come on, let's have a drink or something.
5: That's as good a way to start as any.
0: She was not only beautiful, but she was led by instinct and well-versed in using the same instinct on others. We went from the bar to the wide-screen veranda, then to some comfortable rattan furniture in a secluded corner of the softly scented garden.
5: What's the matter, Phil?
0: What could be? Just wishing I knew you better.
5: Why?
0: So I'd know why you were here.
5: In Bulalong?
0: No, here.
5: Oh. Because you appealed to me.
0: Hmm? How about Galter?
5: He doesn't appeal to me anymore. You do. Come here, darling. See?
0: Yeah.
5: Are you glad?
0: I'm human.
5: I know you are. Oh, I know you are, darling. What was that? Oh, what is this?
0: What are you telling me?
5: No! Feel my arm, you're hurting me.
0: Did you bring me out here to get me out of the way?
5: No, Phil! Really, I didn't know he was going to do anything. Phil, let go!
0: Sit down and stay there. I'll tell you later if you're lying or not. By the time I got to the house, the place was in a frenzy. I saw Gallagher crumpled on the floor, and Galter was stepping over his body. It only took one look to see that he was anything but drunk. What's going on, Calder?
4: Okay, Connie. Keep moving this way.
0: What have you done to Gallagher?
4: A man his size is safer on the floor.
0: You look pretty good there yourself.
4: Well, don't try it, Connie.
0: Stop talking before I do. Right now, that gun doesn't scare me. It makes me mad.
4: Go on, get mad. Everybody's out in the open now.
0: What do you mean by that?
4: I've seen to it that the message from our Cinder Kang never got out of Bully Long, Connie. Whatever bargaining's to be done will be done by me, which means none. Now turn around and face the door.
0: Okay, it's your party, Galter. Where are we going?
4: You really want to know? You're staying here.
0: Wait.

0: The throb in my head, the pain of an arm twisted under me were the lines that finally pulled me back to what was left of my world. It was inky dark. I was lying on a floor. Warm mouth. Such a warm...
1: Skipper? You here, too?
0: Yeah. So I see him.
1: I've been laying here for 4 or 5 years, I guess, not moving for fear that clunt head would flash me again.
0: What happened, Red? I was outside, being human.
1: Well, all of a sudden, Galter had Arsene laid out like we were, and then...
0: Galter's quite a boy. Where's Arsene now?
1: A couple of natives dragged him and Mangan out the back way.
0: Yeah.
1: My head's got a knot the size of a heathen lead. If I ever get my hands on that...
0: Hold it.
1: What is it?
0: I don't know. Listen.
2: Bill?
0: Quiet, Red. Yeah?
2: Thank heaven I finally found the room.
0: What do you want?
2: Phil, believe me, I didn't draw you away from the house for any reason except my own. Listen, I can get you out of here. Will you trust me?
0: Candidly, no.
2: Here's Mangan's gun. Now will you trust
0: me? Not if you gave me the Royal Dutch Artillery. Everything you do is just too pat. This, for example, why?
2: Because I want to get rid of Galter. I want you to kill him.
1: You're faded. I'll take that one.
0: Okay, Gore, just lead the way. It isn't much, but it's the best offer we've had since the lights went out. I didn't know where she was taking us, but wherever it was, we went on foot. We picked up the smells of the harbor at low tide, then the greasy shine of the water. She led us out onto a pier, to a shack set up on pilings. We opened the door. Mixed with the stench of mud, there drifted the faint odor of jasmine. And huddled in a corner, tied hand and foot, and with his head hanging in shame, his robe soiled and torn, was Arsene. Across from him was Mangan.
3: Leave me. I beg of you. Go. Leave me to my shame.
0: Well, that's a fine reaction, isn't it?
4: Oh, now, Arsene, don't go acting that way.
3: I demand not to request that you leave me the infinitesimal bit of face I might save from this cruel series of events.
4: Well, unloose me, Corny. I'm going gunning for a varmint named Galt.
1: You're going to race me.
0: Yeah, spread your hand so I can get this blade between them. Yeah. Get his feet, will you, Red?
4: Oh, boy.
0: You know where Galter will go?
4: I've got a mighty strong hunch.
0: Huh?
4: If he's looking for them supplies of yarn and he don't find them in the warehouse, I figure he'd go right back to Arsene's house. Where they at?
0: There you are.
4: Yeah. Oh, thank you. Yeah. Oh, say, ain't that little old coat of mine that you got?
0: Yeah. Here, Mangan, you can have it.
4: Well, look a there now. All right, now don't you fret none, Arsene.
3: If I could see but one small glimmer of hope.
4: Oh, buck up, you old horse thief.
0: Look, we don't have time to stay here and argue with you. Come on, Arsene. We're going to save your face. Arsene's house was still lighted when we got there. The main room still cluttered by the table full of food, the refuse left by the people who'd been there. Gallagher and Mangan started through the place looking for Galter. Arsene, Loretta, and I stayed in the big room to watch the exits. About 5 minutes after the search started that we heard Mangan flush him.
5: Heads up, everybody. Here I come.
0: I moved toward the door that led from the long hallway. I heard him running toward me. Then when he broke from the doorway, I made a short 10-foot rush. I hit him from his left, my right shoulder driving into his legs just above the knee so that my body swung in front of him and he crashed over me. The bruise his gun barrel had left behind my ear got bumped in the first impact. And with the anger the pain brought me, I let him up. Stood back. Then went in again to regain the face I'd lost when he gun whipped me.
4: Well, doggone. You get yourself into a temper when you get to going, don't you?
1: Watch it, Mangan. You don't come out of it for a while either.
2: Bill, darling, are you all right?
0: Get away from me. Leave me alone.
2: Bill!
0: You can kill him yourself. I've had enough of him.
6: Captain, when the final accounting is made,
0: Shut up!
1: Oh, calm down, Skipper. You've had your fun. He slugged me, too, and I didn't even get a crack at him.
0: Sorry, Red. Well, who's doing the bargaining now?
2: I've tried, Phil. But if you'll let me, I'd like to try again.
0: All right, if you want to do something, go mix me a drink.
2: All right, Phil.
6: Captain, your instinct is infallible.
0: What do you mean by that?
6: Sending that dreadful woman away. See here.
0: What?
3: proving that Galter is not the only one capable of intercepting cables. This missive from Constantino, addressed not to Galter, but to Miss Loretta Finley. Peruse it, sir.
0: The cable didn't make me feel any worse or any better, but it did make sense. Loretta Finley was the loyal Constantino worker. Since we were so close to Kang's treasure, Galter had decided to hide the information about my equipment, outfit his ship himself, and enter the race on his own. So finally, the warm trip to the softly scented garden made sense.
3: Well, sir, would you like to claim her yourself for chastisement?
0: No. You can have her.
3: Oh, splendid, splendid. Mr. Magan, go apprehend Miss Loretta. We will sell her for a handsome profit to the first party leaving for the Asia mainland.
7: Well, we could send her down to Texas. That'd take the fight out of her.
3: Well, sir, when the final accounting, I believe it is safe to assume that we may part as we met, on equal footing and as the best of friends. My broken furniture and dishes, a not inconsiderable item, notwithstanding.
0: Your face is all right?
3: Indeed. Since you, my friend, saw to it that Galter's activities were terminated on my premises, I feel that I have indirectly but conclusively saved the situation.
7: Well, that's a boy, old man. I knowed you'd come up bucking.
3: My debt to you is even now so great that my greatest sacrifice barely suffices to even the score. I give to you your supplies.
0: Well, you're very generous, Sim.
3: Indeed. Thank you, sir. I may say that you are a most estimable man yourself, sir.

0: By 9 the next morning, the equipment was aboard, and we pushed out against the tide toward the Flores Sea and the next port, an anchorage off Halmahera. Our bow lifted under the deep water swell, and the damp monsoon rolled down across our port quarter.
1: Stand by! Come in, sail!
0: The crew, keyed to excitement by the diving gear we'd taken aboard, jumped to their stations, reminded again that it was an important ship they'd signed on.
1: Stop it, chief! Make sail!
0: The expanse of the mainsail followed ahead, climbing up the mast, flapped hopefully for a number of seconds, then settled back comfortably under the wind that finally filled it.
1: To the ship, chief, men! Finally, now!
0: Then the mizzen. And the Scarlet Queen flashed into the swells as though impatient. As though the wind and sea she had were not enough for her to work with.
2: Skipper, I want to ask you a question.
3: Fire away, Red.
2: When you said you were out in the garden acting human, just what did you mean?
3: Well, Red, I was... I was just admiring all the glories of Bali, that's all. That's human.
2: That's what I thought, of course. I knew you wouldn't be wasting your time with Loretta.
3: What do you know about it?
2: What do you think you were babbling about when you were coming to after that knock on the head?
3: Yeah? Well, what do you know about that?
2: Nothing. I'm waiting for you to tell me. Would a drink help, Skipper?
3: To bring back memories or drown regrets?
2: Suit yourself, Skipper.
3: Okay, I will. After you, mate. After you.

0: Log entry, The Catch Scarlet Queen. 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

0: Voyage of the Scarlet Queen stars Elliot Lewis as Phil Kearney with Ed Max as Gallagher, and tonight featured Bill Conrad as Ah Sin with Barton Yarborough as Mangan. Galter was Paul Frees, and Loretta Ann Tobin. Music scored and conducted by Richard Arant. The Scarlet Queen, produced by James Burton, is written by Gil Dowd and Bob Tallman. This program came to you from Hollywood.
1: 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Yes, it's Billy Rose pitching horseshoes in just a moment, followed by the newspaper of the air. This program was transcribed. 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
7: African drums are talking. Over weary wastes of veldt and jungle, the drums bring you a story of Africa. Africa, that land of mystery and strange ritual, ebony bodies, witch doctors, and sudden death. The land of jungle and impenetrable swamp, where the primeval sweat of Mother Earth rises in miasmic clouds of fever-ridden vapor, to hang suspended in the foliage of the ageless guardians of the jungle. Listen. This is the story of a little band of explorers led by Professor Anton Edwards, a giant of a man, the keynote of whose life is scientific discovery. 200 miles from the banks of the Upper Congo River in the jungles of French Equatorial Africa, Professor Edwards has made his camp, awaiting the coming of his assistants before traveling further into the hinterlands. With him is his daughter Lorna, just graduated from an American university, and Nguru, a huge native Messiah of royal blood. It is night in the African jungle.

0: Father. That horrible thing is going to drive me mad. Can't we do something to stop it?
1: Hush, Lorna. You mustn't let that sort of thing get on your nerves. We're in Africa, my dear, not New York. We must adjust ourselves accordingly.
0: Yes, I know all that, but the thing's absurd. Whoever heard of a severed head talking and setting up a cackle like that? If I hadn't seen it myself, I wouldn't even countenance the thought. It's against all the laws of nature we've been taught to revere.
1: As I said before, my dear, this is Africa. Anything can happen. The only way to keep one's sanity is to accept Africa, and Africa will accept you.
0: Yes, I suppose so.
1: I must admit that when the witch doctor brought this preserved head out and it started cackling and mumbling, I was shocked. Then I thought it was a type of ventriloquism.
0: But the head's been brought more than 100 miles away from the man who gave it to you, and it still keeps up its absurd chatter.
1: Yes. So I've accepted it as part of this continent and ceased to wonder. Yes, what is it, Unguro?
2: Bwana, white man we watch, he come.
0: Is it Jack?
1: Yes, my dear.
0: Oh.
1: Jack is one whole day ahead of regular traveling time.
0: Good.
1: He must have heard some river stories and hurried.
3: Confound those carriers. Hey, Baragi. Back there one time and fetch him quick.
0: Jack!
3: Lorna, see, but it's good to see you.
1: Hello, Jack.
4: Hello.
1: You're a day ahead of yourself, aren't you?
4: Yes, I moved as fast as I could, Professor. But how did you know I was ahead of schedule? I didn't contemplate joining you for another week until I heard some...
1: Until you heard some talk down the river, eh? And at the fork of the Mubangi, you left the boat, gathered a few natives together, and made a safari as fast as you could to get the truth of the matter.
4: Well, bush telegraph, eh?
1: Precisely.
4: Oh, this place is as bad as Hickville. You can't turn around without the news being broadcast to every native in the country.
1: It has its uses, my boy. Those drums are the newspapers of Africa. Well, I suppose you're tired. Come on in the tent and have something. Oh, Lorna, will you get that bottle out of the special case?
0: Yes, Father.
1: This night air isn't any too good for a tired body. Do you have any trouble on the way in?
4: No, sir, nothing to worry about. The natives were extraordinarily helpful. In fact, just a little too much so. Each village insisted on sending a guide with me up to the next headman's territory. And there was another one waiting to take over from him on the trail. I meant to ask you about that. Has someone been giving them a course in courtesy or something? I've never encountered that sort of helpfulness before.
1: No, I've had the same treatment, Jack, and it's not natural. But I think I know what's behind it. I'll tell you about it later. Anyhow, I'm glad you're here, but I wish to heaven I hadn't brought Lorna.
4: Why do you say that, sir? Have you had any trouble?
1: No. No, that's just it. If I had experienced the ordinary inconveniences of bush travel, I'd be unconcerned. But it's just as if we were expected, with someone at the end of the trail waiting to welcome us with open arms. I tell you frankly, I'm worried. Oh, well, here's Lorna. I've not bothered her with it.
0: Oh, my, but it's good to see you sitting there, Jack. I swear if you'd waited another week, you'd have found me a nervous wreck.
4: Why? Don't you like this country?
0: I don't know if I do or not. There's so many inexplicable things happening around here. Things that your common sense tells you are impossible. If your eyes and ears tell you differently.
4: Well, that's Africa, my dear. But what sort of things do you mean?
0: Well, for instance,
4: Oh, good Lord, what's that? What is it? Lorna, stop trembling like that and tell me what you're... Tell me what that means. Good heavens, child, get hold of yourself. Professor, can't you...
0: Stop, Jack. Don't shake me like that. I'm all right now. Only it's just as if the thing knew I was going to talk about it.
4: What thing? What do you... Oh, then it is true. Those river stories weren't lying. Good Lord, Professor, you found it. You found the talking head.
1: Yes, Jack, I found it. I knew you'd hear of it before you reached here.
4: The river boys were talking about it, but then they've done that for years. Then my native couriers started chanting about the white man who had the talking head. I didn't realize it was you, sir.
1: Sometimes I wish to heaven I hadn't found it. It's so horribly impossible. Yet, there the evidence sits in the other tent and...
0: It's ghastly, Jack. A head. A severed human head. Wizened and shriveled with an awful perpetual grin. And it keeps mumbling a lot of incoherent gibberish to itself. Oh, it's horrible.
4: Tell me about it, sir. May I go and see it?
1: No, not now. I'd rather you'd see it first of all by daylight. It's gruesome enough then, but by lamplight it's impossible.
4: How did you come across it?
1: Purely by accident. You know, for the last century, stories have been cropping up all over Africa about a talking head.
4: Yes.
1: Just a whisper here and a whisper there. Nothing definite at all.
4: Yes, I know.
1: Well, about 7 years ago, I was up on the Mongola River territory with Professor Lamberti.
4: That's the man you exposed for fraud, isn't it?
1: Yes, most unfortunate occurrence, but my duty. Well, while there, I shot a python that had dropped from a tree and coiled around an unfortunate native.
0: The natives worship these great snakes in some part, don't they, Father?
1: Yes, and it turned out that this particular spot was one of them. Consequently, we had to do some fast traveling to get out alive.
4: Well, how about this native you saved? Was he one of them?
1: No, he was no witch doctor from another tribe. What he was doing so far away from home, I never did find out. But he was so infernally grateful to me, I had a hard time dissuading him from attaching himself to me permanently.
4: Yes, they do get that way sometimes.
1: However, he extracted a promise from me to visit him. I finally did so a month ago. I was only just in time, for the old fellow died the next day. When I entered the village, I was taken straight to his hut. He was badly wasted and making no struggle to live, but he knew me in a moment. 7 years
5: has passed, white man, since thou and I have looked upon each other. Therefore art thou 7 times more welcome.
1: Old man of wisdom, the intervening years have taken my feet into many strange places, but always has my heart remembered its promise.
5: It is well. For now may I pass to my ancestors with a light heart. Yet there is a destiny to be fulfilled before I may look into their eyes fearlessly. Listen carefully, white man.
1: I listen, my friend.
5: Many years ago, before the white man brought his floating house to the rivers, a white warrior whose brain was touched by the gods wandered into the village of my people. His speech to us was that of the monkeys, but his strength was that of the gorilla. At certain seasons of the moon, he would summon the devils of the forest and hold speech with them. But only his eyes could behold them. You've heard this story, white man.
1: From the mouths of the ignorant only.
5: This man led my people in battle. He was greatly feared. One day, as he lay sleeping in the forest, a warrior from another tribe crept upon him and killed him, taking only the head as a trophy. But the head refused to die. And the warrior in his terror dropped it and took flight. That head has been preserved, white man. For it is written that you shall take it back to its people. For the legend says that only then will the spirit compose itself to rest.
4: So that's how you got it, sir.
1: Yes. Yes, I promised to take it before seeing the thing. Probably if I'd waited, I'd have had nothing to do with it. It's really horrible.
0: Oh, dear.
4: What's the matter, Lorna?
0: Oh, just a little tired, I guess. I think I'll turn in for the night.
1: All right, my dear. I'll go and see that your quarters are ready.
4: I see the professor still makes a personal inspection of quarters every night.
0: Yes, he always does.
4: Have you been getting plenty of sleep, Lorna? You don't look as well as you might.
0: Oh, Jack, you don't know what a relief it is to have you here. There's something wrong with this place. Something I'm sure Father knows nothing about.
4: Why, what do you mean, dear? Your father knows this country better than anyone. Is anything wrong?
0: Oh, nothing really, I suppose, but I have the most horrible feeling of depression at times. It's just as if there was something out there in the bush calling me. Something terrible, dragging at my brain. And I had the most awful temptation to walk out of camp alone.
4: Great Scott, dear. Whatever you do, don't do that. If there's anything harmful around here, you're safe while in camp. But by yourself, well...
0: I know, Jack, but the feeling's gotten so bad that I have to... Oh, hush, yes, Father.
1: Yeah? Quarters are all set, my dear. Good night, Lorna.
0: Good night, Father. Good night, Jack, dear.
4: Good night, dear. You know, sir, I don't think Lorna's looking as well as she might. There's something worrying her.
1: Oh, nonsense. She hasn't a care in the world. No. No, sit here, Jack. I have something to tell you.
4: Won't it keep until morning, sir? I'm rather tired.
1: Well, I'd like to give you the news now so you can digest it by morning.
4: Okay, sir. Shoot.
1: I believe I have the first piece of definite knowledge as to the whereabouts of that mythical race of people called the Golden Race. You've heard the stories the natives tell of them. The perfect people, no sickness, and incredible learning.
4: Yes.
1: We've always put it down as another African myth, because no trace has ever been found of them.
4: Do you mean to say you really believe these stories, Professor?
1: No, I don't believe the stories the natives tell, my boy. But I believe what the talking head told me a week ago.
4: Oh, good Lord, sir, that's... Listen, that's Lorna. Come quick, something's happened to her.
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0: out of the glamorous, mystic east, out of the desert burning sands, the voice of ancient Persia speaks to the heart of him who understands. To the crunch of the camel's padded feet, meet the purple glow of starlit skies. Four travelers in life's caravan meet in their quest for earthly paradise. A sign on the mystic scroll of fate, the moving finger writes in gold. Do you hear the call of Omar? Wait. Kismet is written. Let the tale be told. Omar, the Wizard of Persia. Henry Mason, a wealthy importer of jewels, meets Omar, the Wizard of Persia. The Masons own an emerald, which will bring misfortune until it is restored to its original owner. On Omar's advice, the Masons set out for the Orient to return the jewel. Omar encourages or warns Mason by means of mystic bells, the meaning of which is given in the mystic scroll on Mason's possession. Occasionally, Omar speaks to Mason by putting the American in an hypnotic trance. On the train to New York, they are followed by a mysterious foreigner. At the close of the last episode, the mystic bells ring out the message, "Danger lurks in the darkness of the day."
1: Never going to have any peace of mind, Henry.
2: Well, I warned you, my dear, this is not going to be a picnic.
1: Picnic? This is a positive nightmare. Cynthia, will you stop turning around and staring at people in that fashion? Wait, Mother. Stop pulling at my sleeve.
3: I'm beginning to feel Cynthia was right after all, Mr. Mason.
1: What does Gerald mean, Henry?
4: Well, lean over and I'll tell you, but don't let it look as if we were holding a conference.
5: Daddy, Jerry, he's gone. Miss Bacon,
1: hold on. What on earth are you talking about?
4: Quiet, Martha. Please, not so loud. Cynthia has been watching one of the passengers, third berth to the rear. I'm certain I've seen that fellow in one of the bazaars in the Orient.
1: Gracious, why do they ever allow these foreigners here? They're never up to any good.
4: Don't be silly, Martha.
1: That man's been watching us ever since we left Mexico. Do you think he's interested in the mystic scroll, Henry?
4: Very likely.
1: Oh, I wish you'd burnt it before you left Persia.
4: Will you compose yourself, Martha, please?
3: I've got it, Mr. Mason.
4: What, Jerry?
5: Tell us, Jerry.
1: Some more trouble, I'm sure.
3: Perhaps not. I don't know. But I've been trying to figure out the last message you received through the mystic bell. Do you recall the exact words?
4: Wait. I'll look at the scroll.
3: No, don't take it out again.
5: Oh, I remember, Daddy. It was something like, "Danger lurks in the darkness of day."
4: That's it.
3: That's right, sweetheart. Danger lurks in the darkness of day.
1: There's no meaning in those words, Gerald.
3: Not the first time you hear them, but I think I've got the solution.
5: What's it, Jerry?
4: I think I know what you're driving at.
3: Well, the only time of the day in a moving train when there's darkness is when the train passes through a tunnel.
5: A tunnel? Oh, I knew it.
4: That's it, Jerry. A tunnel. I have an idea. There's a tunnel somewhere on the way. Let's find out.
3: You stay here, Mr. Mason. I'll ask the conductor.
5: Be careful, Jerry. What's that man who's been sitting behind us?
2: Just let him start something.
1: Oh, I was feeling something dreadful is going to happen. Oh, I'm just a bundle of nerves.
5: Mother, please. You're getting us all so jumpy.
1: I can't help it, dear.
4: No.

0: her.
1: Oh, Mother, please. You're getting us all so jumpy.
0: I can't help it, dear.
2: Now, Martha, everything's going to be all right.
1: I've heard that every minute, and it doesn't help. It's not true, Henry.
0: What's keeping Jerry, Daddy? I'm going to stay where he is.
1: You stay right here, Cynthia. You're not going about alone on this awful train.
0: Oh, don't be silly, Mother.
2: Quiet, both of you. People are staring at us.
0: But I'm worried about Jerry, Daddy. Oh, I wish it wouldn't be so long.
2: Well, he's only been gone a minute, my child.
0: Oh, here he comes. Thank heaven.
1: What's he in such a hurry about?
2: Jerry found out something, I'll bet.
0: What's happened, Jerry?
3: Listen, everybody. We go through a tunnel, all right. Any moment now. It's a pretty long tunnel, too. Takes us over a minute.
0: Well, what are you going to do, Henry?
2: Just sit tight and be on the alert.
0: Did you see that man, Jerry?
3: No, he wasn't in the smoker. But look what I found.
1: A cigarette butt. Gerald Martin.
2: By George. A Persian cigarette, too. That's funny. The last time I saw one was in the Orient.
0: There's something printed on the paper.
3: Yes, it's made in Shiraz.
1: Shiraz? Why, Henry, that...
2: That's my headquarters in Persia. Strange.
3: I knew it was a foreign cigarette. That's why I picked it up.
0: It belonged to that man. I know it.
3: Here we go. It's the tunnel.
1: Hold my hand, Henry. Cynthia, stay close to me.
0: Daddy, there he is.
2: Who?
0: That man. I saw his face in the doorway. Oh, what's happening?
3: Look out. The lights are out.
0: Oh, what was that?
2: Conductor! Conductor! The light!
3: Put your heads down. That was meant for us.
0: What, Jerry?
3: Didn't you feel it go by? Some heavy object.
2: Conductor! The light! This infernal darkness!
0: Oh, mercy on us. Cynthia, where are you? Oh, I'm here, Mother. Please keep still.
3: Light! Light! Here they are.
0: Oh, thank heaven.
2: Is everybody safe?
0: Look! Look, Daddy, look! What is it?
3: A fire extinguisher. Someone threw it at us when the lights went out.
0: It might have been true.
2: No might about it. That thing's heavy.
0: Jerry, it was the man in the doorway.
3: Quite possible. Wait. Here we are, out of the tunnel.
0: Where are you going, Jerry? You're not going,
3: Jerry. Oh, it's all right. My gun is handy. I'm going to find that fellow.
0: Oh, be careful. Jerry, whatever you do, this is horrible, isn't it?
2: Yes, it looks bad, my dear.
0: Why not call in the police, Daddy?
2: Won't do. They wouldn't believe us. They think we were crazy.
0: Look, there's Jerry talking to the conductor.
1: I think we ought to report this to the police.
0: Oh. We're stopping, Daddy. Let's get Jerry's advice. Here he comes.
2: Looks like an unusually large crowd on the platform. Hello, Jerry. Find out anything?
3: Well, I didn't tell the conductor about the fire extinguisher.
1: Why not, Gerald?
3: I think we'd better keep our experience to ourselves. But I did inquire about that passenger.
2: What did you find out?
3: The conductor couldn't understand why I was so interested, but was sure that the fellow left the train at the previous stop.
0: Oh, that's rubbish. I saw him before the lights went out.
3: Well, I saw no sense in arguing about it.
0: Gerald Martin, I suppose you think I'm blind.
2: Now, Cynthia.
1: You're sure you saw him, Cynthia?
0: Oh, I'm positive. And I don't care who believes it either. That goes for you too, Jerry.
3: Why do you take that attitude, Cynthia?
2: Well, here we are, starting again.
0: There they are. I told you. There he is.
3: Who?
0: That man, of course. The man on the train. He was in that crowd, staring at us.
2: Where has he gone?
0: Yes, where is he? How do I know? I tell you, he was there a moment ago.
1: Cynthia, you're imagining.
0: Mother, the next one who says I'm imagining is going to catch
3: me. Well, after all, Cynthia.
0: After what?
2: Now, stop all the arguments.
0: I didn't start.
3: Well, I'm sure I didn't.
2: Well, come on, Jerry. I'm going to drag you off before there's any bloodshed.
0: Where are you going, Henry?
2: To the smoker. How about it, Jerry?
3: Do you mind, Cynthia?
0: Why ask me? I'm going to the observation car for a magazine. Come on, Mother.
1: I'm staying right here.
4: You don't have to be mad at me, Cynthia.
0: I'll ask for your advice when I meet
4: it. Okay.
3: How about that smoke, Mr. Mason?
2: Well, let's go.

0: cigarette butt that you picked up?
1: Sure, I have it in my pocket. Well, here it is.
0: Let me examine that again. Thanks. Just as I thought.
1: Well, what's wrong now?
0: Well, that's funny. Maybe just a coincidence, I don't know.
1: What?
0: You recall my telling you of how I came to visit Omar, the wizard?
1: Sure. Some merchant friend of yours in Shiraz took you to him. Wasn't that it?
0: Yes. And here's the strange part of the whole affair. This merchant, name is Marlouf, seemed quite concerned about my bad luck in business. And very insistent that I see Omar.
1: Well, what was wrong with that? He was a friend of yours, wasn't he, this fellow Malu?
0: Well, that's what I always thought, until an hour ago.
1: I don't follow you, Mr. Mason.
0: Well, Jerry, this cigarette is exactly the same as the ones that Malu, the merchant of Shiraz, had made for his own use.
1: That's bad. Are you certain, Mr. Mason? After all, cigarettes have a habit of looking alike.
0: Yes, I know, but I'm absolutely sure. I've smoked enough of these very cigarettes to know what I'm talking about.
1: Well, if that's the case, why should Malouf have sent you to Omar?
0: Well, that's what I can't figure out. It's a mystery to me. Oh. Jerry.
1: What's the matter, Mr. Mason? Are you ill?
0: No. I'm well. Quite well.
1: Here, lean against my shoulder. Steady now.
0: It's the call. The call of Omar.
2: It is I, Omar of Persia. I speak to you from across the seas.
0: Yes, Omar.
2: You are following the right course. Have courage.
0: What of these dangers? Omar,
2: it is written in the history of the Emerald that danger will always accompany the search for its original owner.
0: You have a special message for me, Omar?
2: It is written that I can only warn or encourage. That is all. But he who has vision understands that which is hidden.
0: What is hidden?
2: That which you hold in your hand. That which brings fleeting pleasure.
0: My hand. A cigarette.
2: Omar of Persia can only warn or encourage. Do not question.
0: And will I hear your voice again?
2: Do not question. This hope alone can Omar bring to your troubled heart. The mystic bells. They will ring.
0: I will await them eagerly. Omar.
2: The blessings of Omar accompany you. Courage. Courage.
1: Mr. Mason.
0: Yes, Jerry.
1: Was that another trance?
0: Yes. I think I have a clue. Cigarette butt.
1: You mean...
0: This merchant Malouf is mixed up in some way with these mysterious happenings. There they are, Jerry. The bells. The mystic bells of Omar. Quiet, Jerry. Quiet. Two. One. Two.
1: What do the numbers mean? What does the school say?
0: Wait. Here it is. Two. One. Two. That means beware. The heart of a woman is weak. Great heavens! That's Marcus!

0: to make of it all, Mr. Mason?
1: Well, I'll tell you, Jerry. There's one angle to it that I don't like.
0: What's that?
1: You remember

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1: Spy catcher. A series of true stories of the unceasing search for enemy spies in wartime, based on the memoirs of Lieutenant Colonel Oreste Pinto of the Allied Counterintelligence Service. This week's story is entitled Logic and Lies. The part of Colonel Pinto is played by Bernard Archer.
2: In the spring of 1945, the Allied armies were preparing for a big offensive. It was essential that the Germans should have no information about this, and I was kept busy in the villages just behind the front line, searching for stay-behind agents. I was billeted in a bombed-out cottage, and one morning, just after my orderly had brought me my mug of tea, I heard a jeep draw up outside.

0: Orderly, will you see who it is?
1: Yes, sir. Colonel Pinto here.
0: Yes, what is it?
1: Oh, sorry, sir.
2: From Princess Arena Brigade, from Colonel Delden. A message for you, sir.
0: Oh, thank you.
2: The CO says to tell you it's very urgent, sir. You'd like it to come right away.
0: Give me 5 minutes, and I'll be with you. The way to the front line was tortuous and muddy, marked by burned-out cottages and shell craters. And as we drove along, I could hear the distant exchange of fire as patrols sought for prisoners and information.
2: This is as far as we can go, sir. The rest of the road is under fire from a high point over there. We'll have to walk the rest.
0: Well, how far?
2: About 50 yards, sir. And you'll have to keep your head down.
0: We kept our heads down for 50 yards and finally found the camouflaged battalion headquarters.
3: Oh, good morning, Colonel. I'm Captain Noord, adjutant of the battalion. Colonel Delden's waiting for you. Will you come this way, sir? Colonel Pinto, sir.
4: Oh, morning, Colonel.
0: Good morning.
4: Glad you came so quickly.
0: Well, what's the trouble?
4: Oh, plenty. The fact is, we've caught a German spy. And it's important that you make him talk quickly.
0: Where is he?
4: Out there, under guard.
0: A German prisoner or a spy?
4: Well, he's both. I'll tell you the story as quickly as I can. In about 4 days' time, we start a major offensive right along the line. It may be the last big offensive of the war. But before it gets underway, there's a bit of line straightening to be done. That falls to us, my battalion. And we must start tonight. Look at this map here. Here's my stretch of the front.
0: Mm-hmm.
4: Here are the boundaries. Here's a salient. It's high ground, a ridge. And its highest point is nearest us.
0: Mm-hmm.
4: It's about 1,400 yards east of here. The Germans have an observation post on top, heavily fortified. From here, they can see all along the front. And they can call down artillery fire on the roads behind us.
0: Mm-hmm.
4: The offensive is not on until we've cleared it and straightened the line. We have to attack tonight and hold the position for 24 hours. And then we'll be relieved by a fresh battalion, and the main offensive will begin. As you see, it's not an easy job.
3: Your tea, sir.
0: Oh, thank you.
4: Thank you, Captain. Our attack starts tonight. To be precise, at 0200 hours. We've had patrols out for several nights, and the ridge is heavily wired and booby-trapped. The Germans are determined not to lose it. They have heavy mortars dug in and a nest of machine guns. Our main hope is a surprise attack from the back of the ridge, the lowest part. Then we would overrun their defenses.
0: Yeah.
4: I've given it a great deal of thought, and I've planned this attack in detail. Late last night, I held my O group, my briefing, in this room. Present, my second in command, my adjutant here, the battalion intelligence officer, a major representing divisional artillery, a liaison officer from brigade, and the liaison officer from the battalion on our right flank. When briefing was over and all the questions answered, the liaison officer from the next battalion apologized for having been late. He said he'd lost his way on the front and asked us to let his unit know that he'd arrived safely and was now on his way back. We then broke up to get some sleep. The captain can tell you the rest.
3: Well, sir, I'm billeted in a barn about 2 fields away. There's a small room in the barn and it has a stove, the kind with an iron chimney disappearing into the wall.
0: Mm-hmm.
3: It was cold in the room when I got back, so I stoked the stove and then sat down next to it, close to it, to think over the briefing before I turned in. Well, I must have dozed off. And then something awakened me. When I was only half awake, I knew that it was a sound coming from the stove. It was a ticking sound. I listened closely, and I realized that it was Morse. The iron chimney leads into the main part of the barn. I just burst into the barn, and there was this liaison officer from the next battalion using the Morse transmitter.
0: What then?
3: I told him I'd blow his head off if he didn't keep still. And then I marched him to the colonel.
4: He's a cool customer. He admits he's a German. He says the real liaison officer wandered into the German lines and was captured last night. They read his papers, realized the importance of the briefing, and sent this one in his place.
0: In Dutch uniform?
4: In the liaison officer's uniform. He heard the whole briefing. When Nord caught him, he was already sending the message to his unit. The question is, how much did he send? What do my men face tonight?
0: Well, have you asked him?
4: Name, rank, and number, that's all he'll tell us. And the story of capturing this officer. Not a word more. We've tried everything. I threatened to shoot him. He doesn't care. He won't talk.
0: And can't you change the attack plan?
4: If I have to make an alternative plan, I must know what he sent. And you needn't treat him with kid gloves.
0: Captain, how long were you asleep by the stove, you know?
3: I don't know, sir. I might just have dozed off just for a minute, or it might have been 5 minutes or 10 minutes. I thought about it, but I just don't know.
0: Have you tested his transmitter?
3: The signals officer tested it, sir. It's in good order and will send Morse clearly in a radius of 5 miles.
0: What rank is this prisoner?
4: He says he's a lieutenant. Lieutenant Brooker. He was posing as Lieutenant Aston of 3rd Battalion. He had all the right papers.
0: Well, can I see him now? And I'd like to see him alone.
3: The colonel can use my billet, sir.
4: That do?
0: Yes, that'll do fine.
3: Oh, this is my billet, sir. And that's the stove I was sitting at.
0: Is this the chair you fell asleep in?
3: Yes, sir. Will this room do?
0: Yes, thank you. Well, where's the prisoner?
3: Oh, the sentry's bringing him now, sir. Oh, here they come.
5: The prisoner, sir.
0: Right here, Captain. I'll call you if I want you.
3: Very good, sir.
0: All right, Brooker. You can put your hands down. Guard, will you wait outside?
5: Sir.
0: Sit down, please. Name, rank, and number.
6: My name is Kurt Brooker. My rank is lieutenant. My number 723748.
0: And what is your unit?
6: I'm not obliged to answer.
0: Of course. You're a German officer.
6: Yes.
0: Why are you wearing the uniform of an Allied officer?
6: This battalion is planning an attack on my unit. I came to find out when and how. That's war, isn't it?
0: How did you come into possession of that uniform?
6: From a prisoner. I assure you, Colonel, that the owner of this uniform is quite well and unharmed. He lost his way last night and came into our lines. When we had searched him and read his papers, we felt that it was the fortune of war, a chance that could not be missed.
0: So you were dressed up in his uniform, given his identity papers, and sent here?
6: Yes.
0: Who was this officer?
6: A Lieutenant Aston of your 3rd Battalion. I have his papers.
0: You understand that by wearing his uniform and presenting his identity papers, you became a spy?
6: Yes.
0: You know the penalty for spying?
6: Yes. I expect your authorities to court-martial me and then shoot me.
0: You're prepared for this?
6: Yes.
0: And the prospect doesn't worry you?
6: No. I might just as easily have been killed when your troops attacked tonight. It was a very good assault plan. I don't think any of us on that ridge would have survived.
0: You talk of this attack in the past tense.
6: Of course.
0: How much of this information were you able to send?
6: You would like to know.
0: Now, let's be sensible about this, Brooker. You were caught in the act of sending this message. Therefore, you didn't complete it. What information were you able to send? You say you might have been killed on the ridge tonight. I say that you might have survived. In battle, there's always this chance. A soldier must believe it.
6: Of course.
0: Well, you're giving yourself no chance at all.
6: Colonel, have you ever seen an attack such as was planned for tonight? It was a massacre of our men on the ridge. Your troops were to slip through our line to the rear of the ridge. Two companies. The sides are mine and the rear is in our lines. So it's hand grenades, bayonets, screens in the dark. Not knowing if the blood on your face is your own or someone else's. But tomorrow my comrades will be alive. I think it's a good bargain.
0: Do you? How long did you have to transmit this message? How much of this information did you send?
6: Does this matter to you?
0: Yes.
6: My name is Kurt Booker. My rank is lieutenant. My number is 723748.
0: That's all you'll say?
6: Yes.
0: You know that you're a spy?
6: Yes.
0: Do you ask for any special treatment? Any special privileges?
6: No.
0: Guard?
5: Sir?
0: You take the prisoner away.
5: Yes, sir. Hands on your head. March.
0: Brooker was a courageous young German officer, and I knew that it would be no use resorting to threats. I'd have to find some other way of getting the information from him.
4: Well, how much did he send?
0: I don't know. He didn't tell me.
4: Then shake it out of him. This is the front line, Colonel. Beat it out of him.
0: And you threatened to shoot him. Did that do any good?
4: No.
0: And neither would beating him, as you call it. When you torture a man, he tells you only what he thinks you want to know. This must be done my way.
4: How long will it take?
0: I don't know.
4: We're putting in an attack tonight.
0: You're still going ahead.
4: The line must be straightened tonight, and my men must do it. This plan, the one he heard, is the right one. The chances of a quick success are high, and the casualties will be low. I've considered the alternative plan. It's not good. We can take it by assault if that's what we must do, but there won't be much of this battalion left.
0: Now, you want to know how much of the original plan you can keep. How much of it will still be a surprise, hmm?
4: That, and how much of it they know. I can use that information to trick them. It'll help me. I'll accept the fact that they've been alerted.
0: Yes. Captain, when you burst into the room and found Brooker with a transmitter, did he also have a code book?
3: No, sir.
0: Pity. Coding would have taken up some of his time. How long did he have from the time he left the briefing?
3: I don't know, sir.
0: Well, in your own estimate, what's the longest time he could have had?
3: Well, perhaps as long as 15 minutes, sir.
0: Time enough to send a complete message?
3: Yes, sir. You see, he left here about 4 minutes before me, sir. And also, I don't know how long I was asleep.
0: Yeah. When you went into this room and sat close to the stove, did you hear this clicking then?
3: No, sir.
0: If he had been sending at that time, were you close enough to the stove to hear it?
3: Yes, sir, I would have heard it.
0: You're quite sure?
3: Yes, sir.
0: Very well, let's take it that he had not started sending when you fell asleep. This sound wakened you. How long did you listen to it before you realized that it was Morse?
3: About half a minute, sir. Maybe less.
0: So we must find out how long you were asleep. Did you feel that you were only fractionally asleep, that you just dozed off and woke up?
3: I really don't know, sir. I wish I did.
0: It may have been only a minute, not more than 10. But if I have to question him again, I must know what he's supposed to have sent. Colonel, can you fill me in on the briefing he heard?
4: He heard the complete plan of attack. It included the timing of each phase of the assault, the position of the start line, that the men will be on their start lines at 0150. Look at it on the map here. Two companies, one here and one here, and two in reserves waiting here and here. It included the signal flares will be used to mark the start of each phase, the direction of the probes, the positioning of the supporting fire, and the direction and strength of the main assault. If they only have the start of it, I can change that. I can even use it as a diversion. If they have more than that, I might as well tear this up and storm the place. But that will mean very heavy casualties.
0: Yes. You can't postpone it. You can't make a feint to find out what they're expecting.
4: We must clear these observation posts tonight. The plan for the big attack requires this. We're only a little thumbprint on the line. We do what we're ordered to do.
0: After he was caught, was he searched?
3: Yes, sir. He carried only the identity papers of the liaison officer.
0: And, of course, the transmitter.
3: He must have hidden the transmitter before he came to the briefing, sir.
0: Well, that would have taken him a little time to recover it and to find this barn. Well, thank you, Captain. I'd like to see him again.
4: There isn't much time, Colonel.
0: No. No, there isn't.
3: Here you are, sir. The prisoner's being brought to you now.
0: Before he arrives, Captain, when you found him at this transmitter, how did he react?
3: Well, he just stopped and raised his hands. He was quite calm, sir. Didn't try to put up a fight.
5: Oh! The prisoner, sir.
0: Post a guard on the door, Captain.
3: Yes, sir.
0: All right, Brooker, you can put your hands down. Sit down. Now, you've told me that Lieutenant Aston, the liaison officer, was taken prisoner by your unit. How did this happen?
7: He came into our lines and was taken by a patrol. He said he'd lost his way in the dark.
0: Yes, what then?
7: They brought him back, unharmed. We searched him and read his papers.
0: And as a result of this information, you were sent on this mission?
7: Yes.
0: Why were you chosen?
7: The uniform fits and I speak Dutch.
0: When you were caught, you were transmitting a message in Morse. Are you a signals officer? You say that the liaison officer said he'd lost his way. Well, what else did he tell you? Was he interrogated?
7: Yes.
0: What did he tell you?
7: Enough to lead me to this headquarters, but you already know that.
0: Yes, I know that. What else did he tell you?
7: Well, there was very little time. I had to come to the briefing. As it was, I was late.
0: How late?
7: The briefing had just started, but they filled me in. There were the usual questions at the end. I got the full story.
0: You then left the headquarters?
7: Yes.
0: You then came to this barn, to the big room next door?
7: Yes.
0: You didn't know about this little room then?
7: No.
0: And so you were caught sending this information to the enemy?
7: Not to the enemy, Colonel. You are the enemy. To my own unit.
0: Do you wish to make a point of this?
7: Do you mean, do I claim that I was a German officer sending information to my own unit?
0: Or that you didn't send it? That you didn't have time?
7: You will know tonight, Colonel.
0: Perhaps. I want to know who you are, Brooker. For a mission of this kind, an important mission, I believe that your unit would choose a specialist. You're either a signals officer or an intelligence officer. When you interrogated Lieutenant Aston, what did he tell you?
7: I told you how to get to headquarters.
0: Yes, he must have told you more than that. He must have described the military road signs, told you the code name of this headquarters, the commanding officer's name, his own adjutant's name. All these things you must know if you're to impersonate him successfully.
7: Colonel, when we questioned your lieutenant, he was frightened, you understand. But he told us what we wanted to know. I thought very little of him as a soldier, and if I tell you what you want to know, you will think very little of me. I have nothing to tell you.
0: You must get it into your head that you're no longer a soldier. You're a spy, and you've been caught. You accepted this risk when you came into our line. Well, now you're no longer in the battle. If you're prepared to help me, I can intercede on your behalf. If you don't help me, there's nothing I can do for you. What information did you send?
7: You will have your answer tonight, at 0200 hours.
0: And that's all you have to say?
7: Yes.
0: Then there's nothing I can do for you.
4: Well, Colonel, getting late. Did you make him talk?
0: No, but I have the answer you want.
4: You know how much he sent?
0: Yes. It's a matter of logic. I want you to listen to me very carefully.
4: Well?
0: You must put yourself in the place of this prisoner, Brooker. He's calm. He's very brave. He's a good young officer.
4: Mm-hmm.
0: So, you're a brave young German lieutenant. And you're chosen for a special mission. You'll come through the enemy lines, enter their headquarters, and obtain the plans for the attack. If you're successful, you will save the lives of your comrades and inflict a heavy defeat on the enemy. Well, you come through the lines, you obtain this information, and you transmit it to your unit. Then you're caught. Now, what do you do? You've sent the information, your unit is alerted and waiting. If you're a brave man and want to see this mission succeed, you say that you were caught too soon. You say that you hadn't time to send it. You try to make sure that the attack will go in as planned and that the enemy will walk into the trap. Do you agree?
4: Yes.
0: Well, now let's take the other possibility. You're still the same young officer. You've obtained the information, but this time you've not succeeded in getting the message through. You are caught before you can send it. Now, you know it's a good plan. Well, Brooker says it'll be a massacre. So what can you do to save your comrades? You insist that you did send it, and you ensure that the plan will be scrapped and the attack called off.
4: Well, your suggestion is this. If he had sent this information, he would say that he had not. Am I right?
0: Hmm.
4: If he had not sent the information, he would say that he had. And try to make us scrap the plan. Yes, I follow this argument, but this man says nothing at all.
0: Yes, that's so. He pretends to say nothing at all. But in his attitude and in all his answers, he implies that his mission was completed and is successful. He leaves me to draw this conclusion, but he makes very sure that I do. His last remark was, you'll have your answer at 0200 hours. Well, that's a challenge, isn't it? And one that no commanding officer can afford to risk.
4: Yes, it is.
0: Well, I'm telling you that he's bluffing, because he was caught before he could send his message.
4: Yes, but this is only deduction.
0: Of course.
4: He can be wrong. I can't risk the lives of 800 men on this deduction.
0: Well, I'm telling you what I believe, for what it's worth to you. Now, you've told me that your original plan offers the highest chance of success and the lowest casualties. I'm telling you that the plan is just as secret now as it was before Brooker came. Well, very well, examine the facts as you know them. You saw Brooker in this room at the briefing. He was quiet and calm. He showed no fear. He talked to you. Well, he asked the captain to tell his battalion that he'd arrived safely. Now, consider how he must send this message. First, he must call his unit. Calling and waiting. And calling again until he gets a reply. Then he's told to go ahead. This takes some time. He was not sending when the captain sat down by the stove. The captain dozed off, and I believe he woke up quickly. I believe he was wakened by this intermittent calling, and not by the steady sending of a long message. But this is only confirmation of my deductions. From my interrogation of your prisoner and from his attitude, I am certain that he didn't have time to send the message.
4: You think he's bluffing?
0: I know he's bluffing. And with good reason. He wants you to call off this attack.
4: Well, thank you, Colonel. Captain, tell Brigade that the battalion attack goes in as planned. If necessary, we can keep D Company in reserve until phase four.
8: Yes, sir.
9: I hope you're all right, Colonel. Would you like to be with us when the attack goes in?
0: Yes. Yes, I'd like to be here. It's lonely at a battalion headquarters when an attack has been launched. Busy, tense, but lonely. I know because I was at the farmhouse when the attack went in the signals room, listening to headquarters, talking to companies and platoons as they moved forward out there in the dark.
10: Over 3 to Sunray! Over 3 to Sunray! We have reached 0-1! In position! Over!
11: Sunray to Over 3. Message received. Out.
10: Over 2, calling Sunray. Over 2.
11: Sunray receiving. Come in, Oboe 2.
10: Oboe 2 to Sunray. We've reached 0-4. 0-4. What message? Over.
11: Captain, Baker Company on 0-4. Is there any message?
8: Yes. Ask them what they can see from there.
11: Sunray to Oboe 2. What can you see from there? What can you see? Over.
10: Oboe 2 to Sunray. On position. Still dark and see no movement ahead. All seems quiet. Over.
11: Message received. Out. You heard that, sir?
8: Yes. Now send this to Brigade. Well, sir, so far, so good.
0: Yes. Now we shall know in the next few minutes whether Brooker was bluffing or not.
8: Yes. Ah, here's the colonel.
4: Hello, Pinto. I was down to see the start. It's gone quietly so far. Thank God.
8: Baker Company in position ahead of time, sir. They report no movement on the ridge.
4: Well, soon that.
8: Yes, sir. But Able Company have run into trouble, sir.
4: What trouble?
8: I don't know yet, sir. We're waiting for it.
4: How about the reserve companies?
8: They're moving up now, sir.
11: Message from Able Company, sir. It's all right. It was a patrol. They hit a patrol. They took two prisoners and they're now in position.
4: Good. When do they get artillery support?
8: Any minute now, sir.
4: Right. Alert them.
8: Yes, sir.
11: Sir, companies in position and reserves waiting to go through.
4: Fine. Inform Brigade.
11: Yes, sir.
4: Quick saturation. Then the star shells. This is the moment. Ah, there it goes. Don't look so worried, Colonel. They're ours.
10: Over to the Sunray. Over to the Sunray. Star shells up. We are now moving onto the ridge. Up.
0: Now the hand grenades and the bayonets and the screams in the dark.
11: Message from Able Company, sir.
8: Oh, thank you.
11: We're on the ridge, sir. Surprise complete.
4: Inform Brigade.
7: Yes, sir.
4: Well, Colonel, did you find the waiting tough?
7: Yes.
4: It would have been tougher if you'd been wrong.
0: It had been logic to save lives, and I'd sweated it out. But as Colonel Delden said that night, it would have been tougher if I'd been wrong.

0: You've been listening to Spycatcher, with Bernard Archard as Colonel Oreste Pinto. The script was written by Robert Bauer, and the program produced for the BBC by Charles...
1: 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Now there are 100 new pence in a pound. 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
5: Will you have a polo, dear Liza, will you have a polo, dear Liza, polo?
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7: Once upon a time there was an engineer.
8: Choo-choo Charlie was his name, we hear.
7: He had an engine and he sure had fun. He used good and plenty candy to make the train run.
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0: Mm. Moffat, what's an 11-letter word for a person who writes obituaries?
1: I don't know, sir.
0: Necro something. Mm. Oh, well. Would you like to see the paper?
1: Oh, thanks very much. I say, Inspector.
0: Yes?
1: Could I have the manacle on my right hand? This one's getting awfully tired.
0: Yes, of course.
1: That's better. Oh, stiff.
0: Rub it and get the circulation back.
1: Look here. If you simply must keep me in irons, can't I have them on both hands? Must I be shackled to the seat?
0: Afraid so, sir. Would you mind moving down now?
1: All right.
0: Perhaps you'd rather sit on this side with your back to the engine?
1: No, thanks. It makes me deathly ill.
0: No? Your hand, please.
1: What time do we arrive in London?
0: Tomorrow morning, 5:20.
1: Frightful hour. How do you expect me to get any sleep with these things on?
0: Just have to do the best you can, sir. We had good reason to have this man shackled to the seat in our compartment. We were confident that he was one of five men who had carried out one of the boldest and most lucrative robberies in the history of London. £500,000 from Barton's Bank, Oxford Street. This had taken place 2 weeks ago, and the entire resources of Scotland Yard had been unable to uncover the slightest trace of clue or criminal, until an alert shopkeeper in Carlisle, some 300 miles to the northwest, identified the serial number of one of the missing £5 notes and held the passer of the bill until the police arrived. He refused to identify himself or state how he came into possession of the money. Moffat and I felt that this evidence was sufficient to warrant the return of our nameless prisoner to London and Scotland Yard.
2: Another station, sir? I thought this was a through train.
0: It is, Moffat. There shouldn't be any halts between Carlisle and Preston.
2: That's queer. We're slowing down, sir.
0: From the sound of that whistle, there may be something on the lines. Pop your head out and have a look.
2: Right, sir. Excuse me. Quite all right.
3: Another station, that's certain, sir. There seem to be some lights up there.
2: Probably something on the crossover.
0: Let's go outside.
2: See? Those lights, sir.
0: Yes. Conductor.
4: Yes, sir?
0: What's up?
4: Sorry, sir. A lorry stalled on the crossover. Won't be a moment. Better stay aboard, sir.
0: Right you are. Come on, Moffat.
4: I wish you'd close that blinking door. It's cold.
0: I'm sorry, sir.
4: Just a moment.
0: What?
4: Don't close the door.
2: He's got a gun, sir.
0: Yes, sir. No.
5: Hello, chum. No names. Come on, we've got a car waiting.
4: Oh, I can't. They've got these bloody things on me.
5: You get them off quick.
0: I'm afraid not. What do you look like under your mask?
5: Stay where you are. Give me the key.
0: No fear. If you want it, you'll have to shoot.
4: Shoot him, mother.
2: Shut up, blaster.
5: For the last time, give me the key.
0: Sorry.
4: Give me the gun. I'll make him... No, there's no time. Come on, shoot them off. The link. Here.
5: There's no time for that either. It's your fault. We told you not to go to Carlisle.
4: But you can't let them take me.
5: I know. Sorry.
4: No! Oh, Roger!
2: Moffat,
4: no.
2: Stop it! Oh.
4: Pull the emergency cord, Moffat. I'm going after him.
0: I was not as fortunate as the man who had dropped from the train before me. I lost my balance and was a few seconds regaining my feet. I ran back down the railway lines. There was a shadow racing about 50 feet in front of me. A shadow that halted a hedgerow and then disappeared.
6: Let's go! Right! Come on, move!
7: Oh, blast!
6: Inspector!
0: Here, Moffat!
2: Are you all right, sir?
7: Why, Moffat? Why is it that we can't carry guns and they can?
2: Oh, I don't know, sir. Tradition, I suppose. You're all right, sir.
0: No lights on her. I couldn't see the registration.
7: Looked and sounded like a Vauxhall, though.
2: You better do something about your forehead, sir. It's bleeding.
7: Huh? Oh, later, Marvin. What about the prisoner? Is he dead?
2: Like a doornail, sir.
7: I find that neither amusing nor analogous, Muppet.
2: Oh, I'm sorry, sir.
7: Come along. We'll have a look at that ruddy lorry. It was a ramshackle 1926 Overland, bearing no registration at all. It had obviously been driven onto the lines and abandoned, headlamps switched on for the express purpose of halting our train. We returned to our carriage for the luggage, removed the manacles from our dead prisoner, and instructed the conductor to seal the compartment until the arrival of yard men in London. Then Moffat and I climbed into the cab of the old lorry and gingerly set out for the nearest village, which was Ambleside, about 18 miles away. I drove one of these things to Devonshire once on a lark. It was new then. It didn't sound any better than this.
2: This road doesn't help, sir.
7: You know, Moffat, this whole thing was very nicely planned and carried out.
2: I'd say so, sir.
7: In spite of the fact that it failed. Or did it fail?
2: I don't follow you, sir.
7: Why didn't he blow the manacles of our prisoner with his gun?
2: He'd have had to turn away from us and do it, sir.
7: And why didn't he shoot us first?
2: Not much time, sir, though. Train was moving.
7: No, I don't think so. At that range, shot, you're finished. Shot, I'm done. 2 or 3 seconds. Oh, no, he would have had time. Perhaps they wanted to kill him. They might have been taking him from the train to kill him, you know.
2: The one called Roger, sir. He said they told him not to go to Carlisle.
7: Yes. There are 2 points there. One, we know we're looking for a man named Roger. Number two, what we hoped would happen after the robbery may well have happened. There was already dissension among the quintet, thus one eliminated.
2: I'd say that was pretty important, sir.
7: Right you are. Now, another thing. We took our prisoner aboard the train 30 minutes before departure. They must have seen us enter the compartment. Between that time and the halting of the train, they accomplished quite a lot.
2: Yes, sir. Came here from Carlisle, got this lorry.
7: They knew where the train would stop. They knew where the road would parallel the lines. Ah, they knew a great deal, Muffin.
2: They must have been pretty familiar with these parts, sir. You think the Barton robbery could have been done by Carlisle people and not Londoners?
7: No, not necessarily Carlisle. Remember, the Vauxhall drove off in this direction toward Ambleside.
2: They've got a good start, sir. And we're not doing much better than 20.
7: Hello. What's that on the road ahead?
2: Looks like a man, sir. Staggering all over the place.
7: Yeah, he's awfully drunk or badly hurt, I'd say.
8: Oh, now I know I'm dead. She's an angel in a bowler hat.
7: Yeah. Oh. Give him a hand, Muppet. Come along, sir. We'll drive you to the village and a doctor.
8: Oh, busted my brains, they did.
7: Who did, sir?
8: It was... hi, Molly.
7: I beg your pardon.
8: She's my lorry. You wouldn't be the beggars that bashed me brains in. Only you was wearing masks before.
7: Masks? How many were there?
8: You ought to know. No, you ain't going to hit me again.
7: We're policemen from Scotland Yard in London.
8: That don't give you no right to kill a man and steal his molly.
7: We want to help you, sir. We're the police.
8: Oh, I'm saved.
7: Men that attacked you, how many were they?
8: Hundreds of them. Hundreds.
7: Yes. Did they have a car?
8: A huge black thing it were.
7: Could it have been a Vauxhall?
8: It might.
7: Did you notice the registration?
8: Nay, they ran me off the road and dragged me out and then killed me on the head.
7: From which direction did they come?
8: Well, Ambleside it was.
2: Those are the ones, sir.
7: Have you seen the car again, say, in the past quarter of an hour?
8: Oh, nay. But I just woke up.
7: I see. Would you direct us to the chief constable of the district, Mr.
8: Gullion. Jeremy Gullion, and I'll direct you. Mr. Bashford lives in Ambleside.
7: Very well, now get in, sir. We'll get you to a doctor.
8: Oh, no. Get away from that wheel. Jeremy Gullion allows nobody to drive Molly but himself.

0: she be, sir. The chief constable's house.
1: Thank you, Mr. Gallion. We'll want to see you again later.
0: You can find me. Everyone knows where I live.
2: Sir.
1: Yes, I see it.
2: Hot, sir. She's been on a fast run. She's big, too.
1: Black, and it's a Vauxhall.
2: But what's it doing in front of the chief constable's house?

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1: Now, the second act of Pursuit of the Masked Five.

0: Our pursuit had led us to Ambleside, in the heart of the Lake District in mountainous Westmoreland. It had also led us into an extremely delicate situation. We were almost certain that the Vauxhall car used by the escaping criminals was the one now standing in front of the chief constable's house. It was my uncomfortable duty to question him as a possible suspect, a task which could be most difficult as the authority of the district lay in Mr. Bashford's hands and not in mine.
1: Yes?
0: Chief Constable Bashford?
1: Yes?
0: I'm Chief Inspector Black of Scotland Yard. This is Sergeant Muffin.
1: Oh, won't you come in?
0: Yeah, thanks so much.
1: Scotland Yard. Well?
0: Sergeant Muffet and I were taking a prisoner to London from Carlisle.
1: Oh, really? Do sit down.
0: Mm-hmm. Our train was stopped and our prisoner killed by a man who then drove off with two or three others.
1: Killed your prisoner? Really?
0: We believe that they are the men who robbed Barton's bank 2 weeks ago.
1: No.
0: Mr. Bashford, I'm afraid I must ask you a rather impertinent question.
1: Impertinent?
0: The Vauxhall outside... Is it yours?
1: Well, yes, of course it is.
0: Have you driven it tonight?
1: No.
0: I'm sorry, sir, but it has been driven.
1: What? What do you mean?
0: Within the past half hour, sir.
1: Rot, sir. It's absolute blasted... Blither, sir.
0: Radiator and bonnet are still hot, sir.
1: Gad, sir, you calling me a liar?
0: No, sir. I don't doubt your word, but somebody has driven it.
1: Oh, we'll see about this.
2: Peppery old goat, isn't he, sir? Unless he wants us to think he is.
3: Quiet, Muffin.
1: Who the devil has been driving my car?
0: That's what we want to find out, sir.
1: By gad, somebody's going to pay for this. Well, it was here when I came home.
0: When was that?
1: Oh, 10 minutes ago. I was playing dominoes with old Pettlefree.
0: Mr. Pettlefree can corroborate that?
1: Dash it all, sir. You questioning the veracity of my statement? I've been with him since 8 o'clock.
0: Do you leave the keys in your car when it's outside, sir?
1: Well, of course I do. Nobody steals cars in Ambleside.
0: I see.
1: By Jove, this is serious. This is juicy serious.
0: It is, sir. And I'm sure that with your assistance we can get to the bottom of it. There's no doubt that your car was used by the men we're after. Tell me, sir. Have there been any strangers in the town recently?
1: Well, of course. There are always strangers here. Tourists, don't you know? They come to throw refuse in Windermere Lake. What do these men look like?
0: We don't know, sir. They've been seen only masked. I would say that they are comparatively young, although one seemed older than the rest. Mr. Bashford assured me of his full support and immediately retired to bed, graciously allowing me the use of his telephone. Muffet obtained the map, and we drew a rough circle around our present location. Then notified the police of Carlisle, Penrith, Windermere, Barrow, and Whitehaven. The cordon began to form. With luck, our quarry would find no road open to them. But there were the Cumbrian Mountains, the fells and waters of the Lake District, and these we should have to cover inch by inch. The next morning, Moffat and I contacted by phone every village and hamlet within a 20-mile radius and explained to each local constable the problem at hand. We warned them that the men we sought were dangerous. Then there was nothing to do but wait. At 11 o'clock, our patience was rewarded. Chief Inspector Black. Yes? Oh. Where did you say?
3: Pencil, Muffin.
2: Here you are, sir.
0: Thanks. Yes? Greenup Edge, huh? Yeah. Right. About 6 miles, huh? Good. Thank you, Constable. We'll be right over. Yes? Goodbye.
2: Got something, sir?
0: I think so. Constable at Greenup Edge says 4 men rented a cottage near there about 2 weeks ago. He thinks they might fit the general physical description we have.
2: Oh, it's worth a try, sir.
0: But we'll need pistols.
2: Chief Constable might be able to supply us, sir.
0: He might, if he's still in his office. I get the feeling that Mr. Bashford is more of a gentleman of leisure than Chief Constable.
2: Two Bobby makes you sign for the pistol, sir.
0: You're on, Muffet. I'll stare him down.
1: Come in. Ah, Inspector. Any luck?
0: Possibly, sir. We've received word from Greenup Edge. 4 suspects staying there.
1: Well, we must write them down, eh, sir? Nothing like this has happened in Ambleside, and by Jeffrey, sir, we write them down.
3: Sergeant Muffet and I are unarmed. Do you have any firearms?
1: Well, of course, always for an emergency. Webley, sir. Fine weapon. Reminds me of the old days in Afghanistan. Tribesmen, wild devils. Cut your heart out for one of these.
3: Yes, I'm sure of it, sir. Thanks very much.
1: Not at all. I wish I could go with you. My gout, you know.
3: Oh, yes, yes. I understand, sir.
1: Well, keep in touch with me. All the best. And, by the way, before you go, would you sign for these pistols, please?
3: Yes, of course. Oh, sir, before I forget, you needn't worry about your statement last night.
1: I beg your pardon?
3: You said that you had been playing dominoes with Mr. Pettlefree and that you had not been driving your car.
1: But of course I did.
3: And Mr. Pettlefree and two other neighbors attested to that fact this morning, sir. Therefore, you would be pleased to know that you are no longer a suspect.
1: Dash it all, sir. When was I?
3: Precautions, sir. Precautions. You, as an old soldier, will appreciate that. Good morning.
1: Inspector, the pistols. You didn't sign
3: for them. No time now, sir. They'll be returned in good order. 2 shillings, please, Moffat.
2: Yes, sir.

0: But you told me there are only four men here, Constable.
1: That's all I've seen about, sir. But there were five a week or more ago.
2: One we picked up in Carlisle, sir?
0: It might be.
1: They were

0: seen about, sir. But there were five a week or more ago.
1: One we picked up in Carlisle, sir?
2: It might be.
0: There's the cottage, Inspector. Hmm? Oh. You know, I thought it was odd. Those four, walking trip in the mountains, they said. But they never walked. They just stayed in the cottage.
2: You better stay here, Constable. The men are armed.
0: If you say so, sir.

0: Wait a moment.
1: See something, sir?
0: May have been the curtain at the open window.
2: If these are our people, they chose a good place. Pretty isolated. Wild country, sir.
0: Yeah. The fifth man should have stayed here. He might be alive. Careful now. Come on. Well, that's the end of the trees. Stay here and cover me, will you?
2: Right, sir.

0: Muffet! Well, that's another one, Muffet.
1: Nasty, sir.
0: Yes. Do you recognize him?
1: Grim without the mask, sir. I'd say it was the chap on the train, Roger.
0: Mm-hmm.
1: Shot him in the head while he was asleep.
0: I don't think asleep. Look here. Tray by the bed with untouched food. Mm. Medicine. Huh. The man was ill.
1: But why kill him, sir?
0: He might have... Wait a moment. This is Atterburn. Here's your answer, Muffet. Malaria.
1: Malaria, sir?
0: Right. He was probably delirious. That's why they killed him. He couldn't go with them, obviously. They didn't want to leave him behind to talk.
1: You think they went afoot, sir?
0: Yeah. Looks like it. Here. You see this? And this? Hairbrushes, clothes. Oh, no, Muffet. They took nothing extraneous.
1: Only £500,000, eh, sir?
0: Yes. Now, the next thing to find out is which way they went.
2: I left the constable on guard at the cottage, and Muffet and I returned to Greenup Edge. From there, the manhunt began. We felt reasonably sure that they had gone on foot, and when we went back to the cottage again, our hunters confirmed this. A pack of hounds from Helvellyn had been brought to the scene and immediately took up the scent, leading us into the strange and almost fictitious grandeur of the lakes and mountains of Cumberland.

0: Yes?
1: Anybody ever ask me to take a walk again, I'll kill him.
2: It's slippery here, Moffat. Careful.
1: Yes.
2: Dogs sound excited, Moffat.
1: I wouldn't like to have them after me, sir.
2: Oh, there. There's the constable on that crag.
3: What is it, constable?
2: He must be close, then. They're trying to travel faster.
3: Which way?

0: We went on, stumbling and fighting our way up the grim crags and slopes of Gavel Fell. For the fugitives weighted down by their plunder, it must have been sheer torture. 45 minutes later, against the dead, gray face of rock near the barren peak, we saw three men struggling slowly upward, helpless and invulnerable. There was no crevice nor shrub to shield them from their pursuers. And except for what they may have had in their pockets, they carried nothing in their hands but their lives.
1: You men! Come down! We have rifles!
2: They get to the top, sir. We're going to have trouble. The dogs can't get across that face. We'll have to bring them down again and take them around to the other side to pick up the trail. We'll lose the daylight.
3: Very well.
0: Moffat, hand me the rifle.
4: Yes, sir.
0: Thanks.
4: There's a cartridge already in the chamber, sir.
0: Right.

I saw three puffs of dust explode above the head of each man. And then I saw them stop, hesitate, and begin the slow descent to where we waited at the foot of Gabel Fell. Pursuit. And the pursuit is ended.

0: 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Music was composed and conducted by Marlon Skiles. John Daner stars as Inspector Peter Black, with Raymond Lawrence as Sergeant Moffat. Also featured in the cast were Ben Wright, Parley Bear, Dan O'Herlihy, Ramsey Hill, and Tudor Owen. Pursuit! The makers of Wrigley's Spearmint Chewing Gum hope you've enjoyed tonight's story of Pursuit and that you're enjoying Wrigley's Spearmint Gum every day.
1: We invite you to join us next week at this same time when Pursuit will bring you another dramatic story of the famous Inspector Peter Black of Scotland Yard, relentlessly hunting down those whose disordered passions breed violence and murder. Another story of man hunting man when we bring you Pursuit.

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0: 4 o'clock in the afternoon in the A1 Detective Agency just off Hollywood Boulevard. The cutest secretary in Hollywood, Mary Kay Jones, was down at the corner drugstore having a Coke. Doc was still out on the firebug case, and Reggie was someplace around. Jack alone was in the office when a well-dressed man came in, laid credentials on his desk, and made the following proposition.
1: I'm representing a certain branch of the Federation of Free Nations, which will pay you $1,000 now and $4,000 more later if you will undertake the job of recovering a stolen 4-cent centennial stamp.
2: Federation of Free Nations.
1: Didn't you do some work for a group of 21 old men at 10 Gramercy Park, London?
2: What about it?
1: You didn't know they were an arm of the Federation of Free Nations?
2: 21 old men sent you out here to Hollywood to see me?
1: No. But if you will cooperate, you will be doing an important job for them.
2: Let's hear more.
1: About my connection with the 21 old men?
2: No, about this 4-cent stamp.
1: Well, on the back of the stamp is a map showing the location of a priceless outcropping of carnotite, ore of uranium, somewhere in the Philippines. The man who found the ore and drew the map has been murdered. The stamp, which had been put on a letter directed to the Federation's Department of Science, has vanished.
2: If the map on the back of the stamp falls into the hands of the wrong people...
1: We can forget about peace, security, international harmony. Personally, I'm taking myself and my family to the high hills before civilization blows up.
2: Oh, that important, huh?
1: That important.
2: Why do you come to me if the 21 old men didn't send you?
1: I have two clues, one of which concerns you.
2: Oh?
1: The first bit of information says the stamp is right now someplace on the Pacific coast. It'll be offered for sale in San Francisco.
2: Oh, how soon?
1: Well, that's not definite. Right away, we think. The stamp seems to be in possession of someone identified only as the man with the third green eye.
2: Well, it shouldn't be hard to pick up the trail of a three-eyed man. Anything else?
1: You ever see a man with three eyes?
2: No.
1: Do you ever hear of a man with three eyes?
2: No.
1: Neither have I.
2: You think it's a gag?
1: I don't know.
2: What else you got?
1: One thing more. I received a phone call early today. The voice said he had some important information that I could use, but he didn't trust me.
2: Yeah?
1: He said if I put you and either Mr. York or Mr. Long in the case and give you $500 to be paid to him aboard the Lark out of Los Angeles tonight, he'd come out with the information.
2: I see.
1: Here's the $500 for him, and here's the $1,000 down payment for you.
2: Check. We'll be on the Lark headed for San Francisco. My favorite city, San Francisco.
3: Say, Dick, where is that belly compartment of ours anyway?
2: Must be in one of these cars, Reggie. We'd have had plenty of time to find it before the train pulled out of Los Angeles if you hadn't been so late.
3: I know, Jack, but you look so beautiful. That isn't just that ruddy veil off her face.
2: Yeah, they usually do. Maybe this car coming up is the one.
3: This is our car, isn't it? You have the tickets.
2: This is it, all right. Compartment 9, 8. Here's ours, 7. Well, hello.
3: Well, we have company. And a good deal of it, too.
4: Come in, gentlemen, come in. My bulk is considerable, I admit, but there is still room for all of us.
2: Hey, this is a private compartment, mister, or didn't you know?
4: Oh, yes. Yes, I was quite aware of that, Mr. Packard.
3: Say, Jack, your identification must be showing.
4: Allow me to explain, gentlemen. My name is Dimitro Touros, but that is not important.
2: What is important, Touros?
4: The fact, Mr. Packard, that I am a philatelist.
3: I say, ruddy old stamp collector.
4: Precisely, Mr. York. A ruddy old stamp collector. So you see, gentlemen, our interests are the same.
3: Then you're the chap we were to meet.
2: All right, save it, Reggie. He can tell us who he is.
3: No, quite. Sorry, Jack.
4: No harm done, Mr. York. My identification is of minor import. The reason for my being here is, of course, the 4-cent centennial stamp and the man with the third green eye.
2: Yeah, just what and who is he, Torres?
4: Then you do not know, Mr. Parker.
2: Would I ask you if I did?
4: It would be conceivable, sir, if you still had doubts as to my identity.
2: Yeah, well, don't be shocked, Torres, but I have.
4: Mr. Packard, you delight me, sir, delight me. It's refreshing to meet one with such candor.
3: You know, you're having a great deal of difficulty getting around that bush you're beating.
4: Yeah, but I had no intention of getting around, Mr. York. At least not at this first meeting. I have here in my inside pocket a little...
2: All right, hold it, Torres.
4: You know, Mr. Packard, that looks suspiciously like a gun you have in your hand.
2: Yeah, doesn't it? Reggie.
3: Yes, sir.
2: Speaking of guns, you better reach inside our fat friend's coat and get the one he was about to pull.
3: Righto. Hope you're not ticklish, old boy.
2: What's the matter?
3: I'm sorry to disappoint you, Jack, but no arsenal.
2: No gun?
3: Not even a cap pistol. Mr. Touros was either going to merely scratch himself or was reaching for this card case.
4: As a matter of fact, that is precisely what I was after. Please help yourself to one of my cards.
2: Take one, Reggie, and give him back the case.
3: Righto. Here you are.
4: Thank you, sir. I trust you will visit me one day soon at my home in San Francisco.
2: Must you go?
4: I'm afraid so. Thank you again, gentlemen, for a very interesting evening. I am certain our next one will be equally so. Good day. Good day.
2: How about that?
3: Well, say, what do you think his purpose was? Why make such an abrupt departure?
2: That was an expensive suit he was wearing. Bloodstains are hard to remove.
3: Oh, I see. Now, you wouldn't really have shot him.
2: He knew that. It was the blood seeping out from under that seat that bothered him.
3: From under... Jove, you're right. Blood.
2: There's luggage space under that seat, Reggie.
3: Let's take a look.
2: I say. That's what I thought.
3: The poor beggar's crumpled up like a blinking pretzel. Wasn't a very sporting duffer who did him in. Knife in the back. What do you suppose it is?
2: The man we were expecting to meet.
3: What, the green-eyed chap?
2: No, look at that tattoo on his forearm.
3: What? Say, Jack, it's a replica of a 4-cent stamp.
2: A 4-cent centennial stamp tattooed on his forearm.
3: And he was our contact and not Touros. And we let the fat boy go.
2: Don't worry, he can't get off the train. But this means whoever we're after in San Francisco is onto us. We can't let anything hold us up now or that stamp will be gone.
5: Hey, we come in, gentlemen.
2: Hello, what's this?
3: Jeff, looks like a blimmin' train robbery.
5: That's not quite correct. I'm Lieutenant Hudson of the State Police. The two men in the corridor with their weapons drawn are my deputies. Don't attempt any resistance, please.
2: I wouldn't think of it, Lieutenant, but what's your interest in us?
5: The corpse under that seat makes my answer superfluous. I'm placing you both under arrest for murder. Raise your hands, please.
3: Oh, come now, that's a bit thick, old boy.
5: Raise your hands, please.
3: Oh, but look here.
2: All right, raise them, Reggie.
3: But, Jack...
2: Don't argue with a gun shoved in your teeth. It's easier to give a man enough rope to pull, and he won't hang himself.
3: All right, Jack, but you've got to twist it a bit, haven't you? It's not pulling a rope, it... Oh, quite. You mean like this one right here?
5: That's the emergency cord, you fool. Don't pull it. Don't.
2: Good work, Reggie. I'll lock out the other.
3: Lieutenant banged his head. He's knocked out.
2: Good. Let's hope he stays that way.
3: Yeah. You know, emergency cords are wonderful things at times.
2: We haven't got time to fool around with a murder charge now.
3: Then, might I advise leaving hurriedly via the windows? Lieutenant's men are still out in the corridor, you know. Listen to the beggars. You'd almost think they were upset about something.
2: Okay, Reggie. Let's go.
3: Righto. Imagine all this trouble for a 4-cent

0: Lovely city, San Francisco, despite the trouble we had getting here. But I must confess I don't feel a jot closer to that stamp, nor the blighter with the extraneous green orb.
1: That's why we're paying a little visit to our fat friend, Taurus. He's the only lead we got.
2: This the address?
0: Yeah, it looks like it. There you are. Keep the change.
2: Thanks a lot, pal.
0: Give it a thought. Let's see. A plump partridge does himself well in living abodes. Looks like a miniature Taj Mahal.
1: Being a stamp collector seems to pay off, huh? Mm. Let's ask him how he does it. Try again.
0: Sorry, Jack. He's either extremely bashful or not at home.
1: Now what? Well, we still go in.
0: Uh-oh, we got our skeleton keys, didn't we?
1: Yeah. Standard A1 detective agency equipment. One of these should do it.
0: Well, wonderful invention, Keys. Not nearly as messy as a crowbar.
1: Nowhere. Looks like a den or a library there on the right. Let's try it.
0: Joe, the place is darker than Lieutenant Hudson's heart.
1: There'd be a lamp somewhere. Yeah, here's one.
0: Let's see. It's a bit of all right. Egyptian palace sort of thing. Didn't know San Francisco sported a mansion like this. Yeah, and that painting over there. Well.
1: Yeah, he looked like the type who'd go in for dancing girls.
0: With one like that around, who wouldn't? I say, you don't suppose the original would be around anywhere on the coast?
1: Let's concentrate on stamps right now, Reggie. Mm. Starting with that desk. Looks like an album on it.
0: Yeah, what an album. Tooled Moroccan leather, inlaid with gems. You'd hardly think these colored bits of paper inside were worth that kind of setting.
1: There's one 4-cent stamp I can think of is worth a few million.
0: It would...
1: Hold it, Reggie. Look at that page.
0: Say nothing on it but 4-cent stamps. But you don't suppose that...
1: Let's check them carefully, Reggie. You never can tell.
0: Well, Jack, we'll check them carefully, all right? Never fear.
1: Watch the backs. That's where the maps are supposed to be.
0: Say, I can't see the belly things too clearly.
1: Hey, well, what's wrong, Reggie? You're weaving on your feet.
0: Heavy eyed. Sleepy eyed. Look, Jeff, the lamp. Smoke. Smoke's coming up from it.
1: Reggie, we gotta get out of here. We're being drugged.
0: Sure, Jack. We'll get out. All right. We'll get... Oh.
1: Hey, Reggie. Get up, Reggie. Get up. That lamp. Drugs coming from the lamp. Gotta turn it out.

0: Oh, Mr. Packard, you are regaining consciousness at last.
1: Yeah, it looks as though... Hey, wait a minute, who are you?
0: My name is Erdre. Does it mean anything to you?
1: Erdre? No, but your face does. That picture on the wall, the dancing girl.
0: I am flattered that you recognize me, senor.
1: It wasn't too tough. Reggie, where is he?
0: Still sleeping comfortably in the cabin next to this one.
1: So we are aboard ship.
0: Yes, the Abdullah Bay, anchored well out in San Francisco Harbor.
1: How about that? You mind briefing me on the fast switch of locale?
0: The answer is simple. You were drugged by a form of hashish that was spread on the bulb of that lamp.
1: So that's it. When the lamp was turned on, the heat activated the drug and we went out cold under its fumes.
0: When you were unconscious, I had you removed and brought here to my husband's yacht.
1: Husband?
0: You have already met him. The Metro Todo.
1: But you're a Spanish girl. Tourist is... You know, you don't make much sense, baby. How about a few answers to why?
0: Is it so difficult to fathom, senor? We are all after the same thing. The fourth penny stamp.
1: Yeah, but something about all this doesn't gel. Are you working with your husband or against him?
0: The Metro is a pig. Does that answer you?
1: It gives me a general idea, yeah.
0: Then I will give you some particular ones. On the San Francisco waterfront, near the Embarcadero, is a nightclub called the Rusty Sword.
1: Oh.
0: You have heard of it. Once it was called the Curved Sword of Heaven.
1: And now it's the Rusty Sword. Yeah, I know it. A real dive in the worst sense of the word.
0: That is right. I know. I danced there.
1: For a guy who can afford his own yacht, Dimitro's got funny ideas about his wife's occupation.
0: He has many funny ideas. But what I wish to tell you is this. Tonight, in the Rusty Sword, you may find the man with the third green eye.
1: You're being pretty generous with information. Again, I'm asking why.
0: I am giving you an opportunity to get that stamp. In return, I ask only your word that if you succeed, you will come back here to the yacht with it. So I may be certain that it has not fallen into the Metro's hands.
1: You know, Erdre, that sounds like a setup for a great big juicy double cross.
0: You're quite right. It could be one.
1: Then why should I go for it?
0: I have heard that there are two men wanted for a murder committed aboard the night train from Los Angeles. A certain Lieutenant Hudson might be interested as to their present whereabouts.
1: Yeah, come to think of it, he might be.
0: Well, Senor Packard, would you care to borrow a speedboat?
1: You better keep the riding lights burning tonight, Erdre. You may have visitors. With a 4-cent stamp.
2: And if that isn't just my blasted luck, I mean to say I didn't even get a single gander at the beauteous damsel.
1: Now don't feel too bad about it, Reggie. I got a hunch you might see her later, maybe dancing at the Rusty Sword.
2: Now you realize, of course, that all this might turn out to be a deliciously baited trap.
1: Could be.
2: But just be a good fellow, will you?
1: Mean what, Reggie?
2: Well, at least be decent enough to introduce me to the fair lady before we get our throats cut.
3: Say, Jack, looks as though every cutthroat from the four corners of the globe's here tonight.
1: You high-class ones, too. I've been watching them trickle through that rear door behind stage.
3: What do you suppose goes on back there?
1: Well, if something doesn't break pretty soon, we'll wander back and have a look.
3: Colorful. Bit of dress and decoration right out of Arabian Nights.
4: Pardon, Effendi. Your order. For you, our best coffee. Black, thick, and hot. And for you, Effendi, Khalid. Milk. Pure and sweet from the cow.
3: Well, congratulations, old chap. Getting that milk must have been a minor miracle in this place. What do we owe you?
4: Nothing, Effendi. It is with the compliments of the management.
1: Ah, it's mighty nice of them. Who arranged it?
4: The proprietor, Effendi. Abdul Hafiz Ben. That is he standing over there, near the stage door.
3: Well, let's thank him. We... Oh, say, Jack.
1: Oh, yeah. Here, waiter.
4: Thank you, Effendi. May the blessings of Allah descend upon you, even unto the 10th generation.
3: Jack, that Hafiz Ben bloke.
5: Do you see what I see?
6: You mean that brilliant green emerald in his turban?
5: Well, it must be 50 carats. Look where that stone is, sitting almost in the center of his forehead.
6: Yeah, a guy with an extra drink or two under his belt might almost think it was a third green eye.
4: Your surmise is quite correct, Mr. Parker.
6: Hello there.
4: Abdul Hafiz Ben is the man with the third green eye.
3: Well, our philatelist friend, Dimitri Touros.
6: Where'd you pop from, Touros?
4: What does it matter, sir, as long as I am here?
3: Well, doesn't even wait for an invitation to sit down.
4: It is so nice of you to allow me to join you.
6: That napkin on the table in front of you says we didn't have much choice.
3: Sure. Is that an ugly little snub-nosed gadget you have hidden beneath it?
4: Be quiet. Only a 32 caliber, Mr. York, but it would be quite deadly at this distance. Well, gentlemen, shall we indulge in some friendly conversation?
6: What's the topic tonight, Taurus? As though I didn't know.
4: You have a fine sense of humor, Mr. Packard. A fine sense of humor. You are quite right, of course. I do wish to speak of the fourpenny stamp.
3: Oh, we don't mind, old boy.
4: Excellent. You realize, of course, that I want it, sir. I want it very badly.
6: Yeah, you proved that with your knife work on the train.
4: Yes, as a matter of fact, Mr. Packard, the poor fellow under the seat was already dead when I entered your compartment.
5: I say, would you mind informing Lieutenant Hudson of that? It would take us off a rather awkward spot, you know?
4: No. I do not think I shall bother. You see, I suddenly find myself academically uninterested in the two of you.
6: Meaning you found the stamp?
4: Let us say I know where it is, Mr. Packard. And before this evening is out, I shall possess it.
3: Well, bully for you. But why waste your time then with us? Uh-oh. Lights are going down to the stage show.
4: Yes. The darkened cafe will be my cover as I remove the last obstacles in my pathway.
6: You know, Taurus, I think you mean something nasty by that remark.
4: You really, sir? Please allow me to clarify then. Within 60 seconds, you shall be both dead.
3: Say, that's an unhappy thought.
6: Yeah, it doesn't even give us time to catch the floor show. Hmm. By the way, how's this going to happen?
4: You will notice, gentlemen, that the music grows louder. It will shortly reach a pitch where the sound of two shots will go entirely unnoticed. Two dead men at this table will seem to be merely two sleeping drunks.
3: I say, devilishly clever idea, eh, Jack?
6: Very. Too bad we can't even enjoy this coffee.
5: Look out, you idiots! That coffee's scalding.
6: Oh, sorry, Taurus. Let me wipe it up with
5: your napkin. Napkin! I'll kill you, Packard! I'll kill you!
6: Here, keep him propped against the table. Use this other chair.
5: Okay, Jack. Pull Dimitri. Shoot himself while his wife dances.
6: Well, better him than us. Okay, let's go.
5: What up? Where?
6: Backstage, through that door. The way Abdul Hafiz Ben went with his third green eye. So we can keep our promise to Dimitri Touris' new widow.

0: say, are we going to hide in this backstage dressing room forever? Can you see?
1: Yeah, the two guards made up and dressed in Arab costume just admitted to Chinese and a fez-wearing Turk.
0: So that's a half dozen we've seen enter that room in the past 5 minutes. Looks like a belly meeting of the United Nations.
1: That's just what it is, Reggie. Only these are international gangsters from all over the globe.
0: What's it all about, do you suppose?
1: I'd say Havisbin's holding an international auction sale.
0: You mean selling that stamp to the highest bidder?
1: Right. We got to get in on the bidding.
0: Well, suits me just fine. Any suggestions as to how?
1: What's wrong with just leaving this dressing room, walking up to those guards and taking them?
0: Jove, the direct approach. I love it. Let's go.
1: Wait till I check the cord. All clear, Reggie. Let's move.
0: Make it clean. No noise. You can depend on it.
2: Good evening, sir.
1: And a good evening to you, too, my friend.
3: What the hell?
2: Right over my... Nice work, Reggie.
1: Now into the dressing room with them, quick. We'll put on their cafe costumes, borrow a bit of makeup, and two gentlemen from Araby will enter that auction.
4: $200,000. It is regrettable that the bidding should have started so low on such a fabulous deposit of carnotite. However, the bid is in. Who will be the next offer for the sum?
0: Sir, Jack, they've already started.
1: Yeah, move to the right. Those two seats apart there.
5: What's on these?
4: Now $300,000 have been offered. Who else wishes to enter the bidding for the sum?
0: $300,000. I see. These chaps mean business, all right.
1: Yeah. Looks like there's only one chance for us. We got to win the bid.
0: Look here, Jack. We have no authorization to buy that stamp. Even if we had the money.
1: I know. But we have to outbid them just the same. Look, you see where Havisbin is standing?
0: Right here on a dais, right in front of those drawn curtains.
1: Check. That's where we go to pay off and collect the stamp. It's in that little box on the pedestal. Only we pay off Havisbin with a gun butt instead of cash.
0: Say, Jack, keep talking. You please me no end.
1: I'll take care of Havisbin. You grab the stamp box.
0: Where do we go from there?
1: Through those closed curtains. Must be a passageway behind them.
0: And if not, old boy? Oh, well, why dwell on that?
4: It is but a paltry sum to offer for great wealth and fortune. Who among you wishes to raise that figure?
6: Wahid Malyuin.
4: $1 million have been offered for the stamp. Who will be the next?
5: $1,100,000.
6: Oh. If Neon Malyuin.
0: Hit him over the head with
4: it. It would seem that the sons of the prophet have a close appreciation of this stamp's worth. $2 million have been bid. Who was there among you to surpass it?
7: Jeremy Yo, Sony.
4: $2,100,000. And you, O noble chief.
0: Oh, come on, Jack, don't be a piker.
6: Salazar Malyuin.
4: $3 million. The noble son of the prophet has offered $3 million. Who among you will surpass it? Is there anyone else with the foresight to bid? Then, gentlemen, the auction is over. Advance to the dais, O noble chief.
1: Here we go, Reggie. Right, let's make it short, sharp, and simple. Get set. Never fear.
4: You are to be congratulated, noble ones. The stamp will be yours upon payment of the agreed upon sum in American dollars. A token payment now is to be desired.
6: Our thanks, Abdul Havisbin. And here is the payment you request. Oh.
0: The stamp, Richie.
2: Got it, Jack.
0: Then let's go.
2: Oh, I say, there is a passageway.
0: Well, then take it. Don't spare the horses.
2: Oh, it is. Robes weren't designed for speed.
0: There's a door ahead, if we can make it.
2: So, those beggars are really nasty. I mean to say, I should return their calling card.
0: Here. Is there a bolt on it, Jack?
1: No, honey.
0: A bar and a catch.
1: Yeah.
0: Phew. Well, that should hold the beggars for a while.
1: Yeah, we're only two blocks from where we tied up the speedboat.
0: Come on. Joe, we got away with it.
1: Not yet, Reggie.
0: Oh,
1: missed something? You're forgetting a little rendezvous aboard a yacht with a dancing girl named Erdra and the chance of a great big final luscious double cross.

0: So, Jack Packard, you did return as you said you would.
1: That's right, Edra. There's the stamp you wanted to see.
0: The 4-penny stamp with its priceless information on the back.
1: It's not priceless now. It's been paid for in bloodshed. Besides that, we put a nice round figure of $3 million on it.
0: Bloodshed? Did you say bloodshed?
1: Oh, I'm sorry.
0: Mr. Packard, whose blood?
1: The agent whose body we found under our seat on the train, for one.
0: That's not who Mr. York meant.
1: Your husband?
0: The Metro is dead.
1: Oh, look here.
0: You can assure me that my husband...
1: We were fighting over his gun in the cafe.
0: I don't care how. All I want to know is it true?
1: It's true, all right.
0: So, the Metro not only did not get the stamp with which to blow up the world, but he paid for his plotting with his life.
1: You seem happy about that.
0: Yes. I did not like the Metro for very long after I was so foolish as to marry him. But when I found out that he was plotting things more evil than the world has yet known...
1: So you really were working against him?
0: Not only him, but all like him. My father and my two brothers died at Tobruk, fighting on the side of free people against another gang of international gangsters. Take this stamp with its map to the Federation. To your 21 old men. Maybe it will work for happiness.
1: Good girl. If there's anything we can do for you...
0: Yes. There is one thing.
1: Oh?
0: Do not leave San Francisco too soon. Spend some time with me here on this yacht.
1: Uh-oh. Picture of Reggie York retiring on tiptoe.
0: He is a nice one, that Senor York. You understand, Senor Packard. I would like to forget so much of my past. Help me to forget. That would be good for me. And not too bad for you, no?
1: Not too bad at all.
0: Ah, yes. I have helped you to recover the stamp. Now I receive my reward. Oh, you are most generous, Senor.
2: You have just heard I Love Adventure, a new Carlton E. Morse production featuring Michael Raffetto as Jack Packard and Tom Collins as Reggie York. Next week, incident number 9, entitled The Girl in the Street. Lou Krugman played Tourist in tonight's cast, and also in the cast were Alma Lawton, Don Morrison, Harry Lang, and Frank Richards. The Man with the Third Green Eye was written by Sidney Marshall. Organ music by Rex Curry. Your announcer, Jim Butters.

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0: We now present The Adventures of Marco Polo. Aknath the magician revealed many wonders to Kublai Khan and the Venetians. Eventually, the day came for the departure, when Marco Polo and his companions were to accompany Kublai Khan on a tour of his dominions. During the journey, Aknath tried to poison the Khan against Marco Polo and his friends. He prophesied that at the end of the first day's journey, one of the Venetians would fall from an elephant, and he tried to persuade the Khan that this would be a sign that the Venetians were plotting against him. At the end of the first day's journey, a camp was erected. Kublai Khan and Aknath watched the elephant which was carrying Marco Polo and his companions. The elephant was duly made to kneel. Marco Polo and his father Niccolo dismounted safely, but Matthew stumbled and fell upon the desert. Then Aknath stated that his prophecy had come true, and Kublai Khan looked gloomy and thoughtful. The Venetians were bidden to dine with Kublai Khan in the great scarlet royal tent, and after they had partaken of many delicacies, they made inquiries about their forthcoming journey. Kublai Khan sat at the head of the table. On his right side sat Aknath the magician.
1: Most noble Khan, what is the name of the first province which we are to visit?
2: The first province is Belashan, one of my richest provinces. Here we shall find many mines which yield gold, silver, copper, lead, and zinc.
0: It must be a very rich district, O Most High.
2: Oh, it is a very rich district, and one which many enemies have tried to seize from me. But the district is well guarded.
3: A guard is necessary because the wild hill people of Belashan cannot be tamed. They count the great Khan as their enemy.
2: They count me as their enemy, but they have been driven into the hills.
4: Are those the hills which we can see from here?
2: Yes, and if they dared, the hill people would make an attack on me. They are wild and untamed savages, but I have an army with me, so we are quite safe, my friend.
1: I am interested to hear that so many valuable minerals can be mined in Belashan, O Most High. Mayhap we of Venice can arrange to buy some of these minerals in exchange for goods which can be brought by us from Venice.
2: We can talk of that later. Tomorrow, at sunset, we should reach Kalagar, the principal city of Belashan. There, we will stay for 2 days.
1: You look tired, most noble and gracious Khan. Is it your will that we should retire to our own tent now?
2: It is my will. One of my captains will accompany you to your tent. I trust your rest will be easy and undisturbed.
1: Come, Matthew. Come, Marco. The Khan has signified that we shall retire.
2: We commence our journey at daybreak. You will be aroused in time.
1: We wish you an easy night's rest, most noble Khan.
2: I return that wish.
3: Most noble Khan, heard you the questions that those men of the West plied you with? They covet the valuable mines in the province of Belashan. Always they question you.
2: Oh, I cannot believe that they are plotting against me. I have appointed Marco Polo governor of my province of Armenia. Would you have me retract my words?
3: Would you have these people lead you to your doom?
2: Listen. I hear the noise of drums.
3: The hill people are watching us, most noble Khan. If they dared, they would attack us. The beating of those drums means that they have seen their enemy.
2: The camp is well guarded, Aknath. There is no chance of a surprise attack.
3: The camp is well guarded. But I beg of you to let me destroy those enemies which are within the camp. I can arrange for the Venetians to be poisoned when they take their first meal on the morrow.
2: Oh, I cannot agree to that. You have not yet proved that they are plotting against me. Did they not strive to bring about the downfall of my nephew, Van Chu? Did they not aid me to quell the rebellion?
3: Was it not in their interest to aid you? Had not Van Chu condemned them to death?
2: If I am convinced that they are plotting against me, then they will be poisoned. But I am tired now, Aknath. Go inspect the camp. See that the guards are placed at every point. May you rest well and easily. We will speak of this matter again.
3: I will obey your orders, O Most High.

0: Meanwhile, Marco Polo and his companions had retired to their own tent. Marco Polo stood at the entrance of the tent. He looked up at the velvety black sky, at the myriad twinkling stars, and he breathed deeply of the soft, balmy desert air. Matthew had already retired. He called impatiently to Marco.
1: Marco, don't stand there at the entrance of the tent. Can you not sleep? My bones are aching after being jolted on that great elephant, and we'll have another jolting tomorrow.
2: Well, I'm not preventing you from sleeping, my uncle, but I am vaguely disturbed.
3: Why are you disturbed, Marco, my son?
2: It seemed that the great Khan was hostile to us when we dined with him. I feel that Akhmath has turned him against us.
1: Akhmath is quite well disposed to us. I spoke with him at some length when we were dining. He told me of the province of Balashan. He told me of the great mine of lapis lazuli, which is to be found near here.
2: Listen. Hear you those drums?
3: I am told that those drums are beaten by the hill people, who hate Kublai Khan. That they are a savagery, but they dare not attack this camp.
2: And yet there is a sinister note in the rolling of those drums. I am afraid, Uncle Matthew.
1: Are you a coward, Marco, that you are afraid?
2: Yes, afraid that some unknown enemy is working against us. You too may sleep, but I will keep watch all night.
3: But you need some sleep.
2: Mayhap I will sleep tomorrow, under the canopy on the elephant. But tonight I will not close my eyes. I think I will go now for a little walk through the camp.
1: And leave our tent unguarded?
2: You may remain awake until I return, my uncle. Mayhap my fears are groundless, but I am restless and worried.
3: I think your fears are groundless, Marco. I saw no difference in the Khan's manner, but should you desire to take a walk before retiring, I will not say you nay.
2: Rest assured that I will watch over you both.
1: Are you armed, Marco?
2: I carry with me my trusty dagger.
3: Well, let us hope you will not have to use it, my son. Now do nothing that will invoke the enmity of the great Khan.
2: You may rely on me, father.
0: Some hours later, a stealthy figure crept from one of the tents at the end of the camp. This figure noiselessly made its way over the soft sand to a part of the camp which was unguarded. The night was warm and still, the silence broken only by the distant rumble of hostile drums. The stealthy figure made its way from the edge of the camp towards a high sand dune. Then the figure stopped. Suddenly the air was pierced by a sharp whistle, then an answering whistle, and another figure appeared round the side of the sand dune. The two figures drew close together.
4: Is that you, Wanchu?
5: Yes, Akhmath. I have been waiting for you these many hours.
6: It was some time before I could leave the camp. The Khan dined with the Venetians, and he bade me see that all the guards were placed. How fares it with you, Wanchu?
5: I am living amongst the hill people of Balashan. Hear you not their drums?
6: I hear them.
5: What would you have me do? Make an attack on the camp?
6: No. The camp is too well guarded. Contain yourself in patience, Wanchu.
5: For many weeks have I been hidden in the hills, living like a primitive savage.
6: The hill people are ready to do your bidding. They look upon you as a chieftain.
5: They look upon me as a chieftain. But I pine to return to Pekin. Let me make an attack on the city while the Khan is distant. I will seize the city and defend it against him.
6: We cannot risk defeat. The city is well guarded. Your enemy, Toktai, has been appointed governor, and he will keep a close watch so that no invaders may attack the city.
5: What would you have me do?
6: The Khan goes to Balashan, and from there to Kampishu. You will gather the hill people and all the enemies of Kublai Khan as we go on our journey, so that in time you will have a vast army, an army which will be large enough to defeat those men whom Kublai Khan takes on his journey. All those who oppose his rule, all those who would rebel, will join your standard. You will remain some miles behind us, but you will see me each night. And I will tell you when the time is ripe to strike, when your army can fall on the army of Kublai Khan and so destroy all his followers. Then, with me, you will march to the gates of Pekin. By my orders, the gates will be opened for us. Then will you be proclaimed emperor. But for my aid, you will share half your empire with me.
5: That is our agreement, and I will keep to it. But you bid me keep patient for too long. If will be many weeks before I can raise an army large enough to attack the army of Kublai Khan.
6: A few weeks will not make any difference to our plans. We must be sure that when we strike, we cannot fail. You have my orders, Ranchu. Gather all the savages and the hill people. Follow us wherever we go. Strike when I give the order.
5: All right. I will obey your orders, Akmat. Nice. Fine. Look over there.
6: What do you see?
5: Look. Over there. Something moved. I swear I saw the figure of a man. Over there. To the right of the sand dune.
6: No one would follow me here.
5: Should we be overheard? I will be put to death. All our plans will come to nothing.
6: Peace, peace. We could not have been overheard.
5: Well, I swear I saw someone moving over there. Come now. Come, let us look.
6: If it please you, we will look, but nothing will be found.
5: We will look. Tell me, what of those Venetians whom Kublai Khan has befriended? They are my enemies. They brought about my downfall before. I hate the one called Marco Polo.
6: I am poisoning Kublai Khan's mind. Before many days are over, he will give orders that they are to die. See? Look, Banshu. I told you we would find no one here.
5: There is someone near here. Hark. Did you not hear the falling of sand?
6: I heard something.
5: Ah, we are spied upon.
6: We must find the spy and kill him. My knife is sharp.
5: And mine is ready to be plunged into the heart of any spy. Look. What moves there to the right?
6: I see something.
5: It is a man. He has risen to his feet. He is running.
6: We must chase him. That man must die.

0: It's for you. It's your dinner. It's called Cupboard Love. Cupboard Love's different. Comes in a packet, not a tin. See this foil pouch? Keeps it moist and squeezy. That's right. It's a new kind of cat food. Moist. It's good for you. Like it?
1: New Cupboard Love. What the well-cared-for cat has for dinner.
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0: Watch out, Commissioner Gordon. Are you hurt?
1: I'm all right, Inspector Mulligan. Someone just threw a rock through the window.
0: Sorry about that, Commissioner. You know how it is with these vandals today.
1: Well, that Mulligan was no ordinary vandal. Will you please hand me the note that was tied to the rock?
0: Oh, here you are, Commissioner.
1: Listen to this, Mulligan. I'll read it to you. It says, Batman and Robin, I have escaped from Arkham Asylum, and revenge will be sweet. Free once again to pursue my dishonorable profession. If you try to play your hand against mine, you will find the Joker is wild. Signed, the Joker.
0: Oh, that is bad news, Commissioner. I'll put out a 306 and alert the entire Gotham City police force. The Joker must be apprehended and incarcerated. Who knows what dastardly crime he might perpetrate next?
1: Very good, Mulligan. A 306 will be your first move. Now, hand me the hotline phone. Batman and Robin must be informed of this dire emergency that threatens Gotham City.
2: Hello, Commissioner Gordon. Batman here. Yes. The Joker escaped? Nothing we can do right now, Commissioner. But knowing how the Joker operates, he'll be contacting you very shortly. I'll be waiting near the hotline to hear from you as to further developments. Goodbye, sir.
3: Here we go again, Batman. Things were too quiet for a while. When your hotline rang, I knew it spelled trouble. Well, I think we'll get a little action now.
2: Right you are, Robin. The Joker has always been a real challenge. We'll get plenty of action if my memory serves me right. He's a very clever arch-criminal who must be put away. Like I said, Commissioner, the Joker doesn't waste any time. The Gotham City Museum of Fine Arts? We're on our way.
3: What's the pitch, Batman?
2: No time for talking now, Robin. Into the Batmobile. I'll tell you on the way.
3: Please, Batman, clue me in. What's happening?
2: Well, Robin, we're on our way to the Gotham Museum of Fine Arts. The Joker showed his hand. He promises to steal the famous Picasso painting of the clown.
3: The museum's most valuable possession.
2: Exactly. It seems the clowns in the painting have a special fascination for the Joker. He wants to rescue them from the eyes of the curious who come to laugh at their image.
3: You know, Batman, the Joker really belongs in Arkham Asylum. He's a paranoid who's a menace to our society. Maybe a frontal lobotomy might help in his case.
2: Quick, Robin, up the steps.
3: Right behind you, Batman.
4: Can I help you, gentlemen? Oh, my word! It's you, Batman and Robin. Allow me to introduce myself. I am Huntington Waterbury, curator of Gotham City Museum of Fine Arts. Is there something wrong, gentlemen?
2: We don't know yet, sir. Can you lead us to the Picasso exhibit?
4: I don't understand. Well, please, follow me.
2: Mr. Waterbury, Gotham City's police department received a warning that the Joker has escaped from Arkham Asylum. He intends to steal Picasso's painting of the clowns.
4: You see for yourself, Batman. It's there on the wall. Everything seems to be in order. I'll double the security guards now that I know of the threat. Oh, my goodness. Look over there in the corner, Batman. One of my guards is lying there with a ghoulish grin on his face.
2: I'm afraid the poor devil is done for, Mr. Waterbury. Another innocent victim of this homicidal maniac. The insidious Joker has been here already. He always leaves his victims laughing.
4: Oh, poor Mr. Wilson. He was one of my best security men. And not too many years from his retirement pension. What now, Batman?
2: Examine the painting again, Mr. Waterbury. What do you see?
4: Why, it's not the real Picasso. This is a poor copy. The real Picasso must be found. Please, Batman, it must not fall into the wrong hands.
2: This is a very clever delaying tactic of the Joker, trying to fool us while he gets away with the original.
0: Hello, Batman. Is everything all right?
2: Glad to see you, Inspector Mulligan. You're just a little late. A guard has been killed, and the Picasso is missing.
0: The alleged perpetrator has to be the Joker.
2: Good thinking, Mulligan. Now, if you will excuse me, Robin and I are off to Pier 47. There's an old abandoned warehouse there that the Joker used as a hideout. Come, Robin. We'll try to head him off. You can follow us, Mulligan.
3: Hey, Batman, things are really cooking. I wanted action, and the Joker is giving it to us in spades.
2: Well, you asked for it, Robin.

0: it to us in spades.
1: Well, you ask for it, Robin.
0: Oh, wow, Batman. This place gives me the creeps. Only a weirdo like the Joker would use this dump for a hideout.
2: We've got to move very quietly, Robin. The Joker is in here for sure. Now watch your step, Robin. Don't trip on anything.
0: Oops. I tripped, Batman. Look. It's a body.
2: Yes, a dead one. Look at his face, Robin. A ghoulish grin. Must be the night watchman. The Joker left another one of his calling cards.
3: Batman and Robin. You remembered my hideout, curse you. You'll never catch me this time. Here. Have a blast.
2: Quick, Robin, get behind those cases. I'm going after the Joker.
1: I'm going to give you a lesson in art, Joker. You're such an art lover. I'll show you the art of trumping a Joker with a handful of clubs. Ha ha ha! You missed me, Joker. Now your gun is empty. Looks like you'll have to fight me on even ground, you fiend.
3: Come and get me, Batman. I can still use my fists. Take off that man.
1: Here's one for you, Joker. Many happy returns.
0: He's getting away, Batman. He's running toward the end of the pier. Holy cow, Batman. I smell smoke.
1: Quick, Robin. Turn in the fire alarm. This maniac has set fire to the warehouse. I'll take care of him. All right, Joker. I got you now. Where's the Picasso?
3: Not so fast, Batman. I'm diving off this pier, and when I do, you'll never catch me. I was captain of the swimming team at Arkham. What a race! Here goes!

0: Help me, Batman. I'm stuck in the mud down here.
1: I forgot to mention it, Joker. It happens to be low tide. For a slimy character like you, you should feel right at home.
2: Where is he, Batman? Where is this monster?
1: Take a look over the edge of the pier, Mulligan, and see the stew our friend the Joker has got himself into this time. He should be easy pickings for you.
2: All right, boys. Bring a ladder. Go down and get him.
1: Here comes Chief McGolly in the Gotham City Fire Department. I'm going into the warehouse to get the Picasso.
3: Come back, Batman.
2: Batman, you can't go into that blaze inferno.
4: The water break. What are you doing here?
5: Did I hear Batman just went into that building to save the Picasso? Oh, my, Inspector Mulligan. Do you think you'll make it?
2: He's an amazing individual, Mr. Waterbury. If Batman sets out to do something, rest assured it will be done.
6: Here he comes. Hooray, Batman, you made it. You saved the picture.
1: Here you are, Mr. Waterbury, the real Picasso. Careful, it's a bit warm.
5: Thank heavens you're safe, Batman. Oh, this picture is hot. Well, who cares? It's safe. Let me inspect it more carefully. Ah, yeah. It's perfect, perfect. How can I thank you enough, Batman?
2: The look on your face when Batman handed you the Picasso, Mr. Waterbury, says more than 1,000 words.
1: Speaking for myself and Robin, I should like to say it was done for the true lovers of art who appreciate the work of a genius. If this arch criminal had gotten away with the painting, its loss would have been felt by posterity.
2: All right, boys, put the cuffs on the Joker. Bring him down to the station house. You may have.

0: me under lock and key for now, Mulligan. 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They call me the Joker, but remember, in the game of life, the Joker is wild. Goodbye for now, Batman and Robin. We shall meet again.
1: Well, there goes Chief McNally and the boys. Looks like the fire's under control. All's well that ends well.
2: What do you think, Robin? Did you have enough excitement for one day?
3: Oh, wow, Batman. You're too much. I'm afraid all this excitement has worn me out completely. I sure hope they put the Joker away a good long while this time.
2: Robin, knowing the cleverness of this artful dodger, who can say for sure? Perhaps a frontal lobotomy would be the answer. If science could operate on this distorted brain and put it to good use, society would reap a great benefit. Come, Robin, into the Batmobile and home.

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0: Lovely, isn't it? 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

A fiery horse with the speed of light. A cloud of dust and a hearty hi-yo, Silver. The Lone Ranger.

0: With his faithful Indian companion, Tonto, the masked rider of the plains led the fight for law and order in the early western United States. His strength and courage were always on the side of right against might. No man could match his daring and resourcefulness, and nowhere in the pages of history can one find a greater champion of justice. Return with us now to those thrilling days when the West was young. From out of the past come the thundering hoofbeats of the great horse Silver. The Lone Ranger rides again.
1: Come on, Silver! We're heading for Lone Old City! It's going to be

0: A shouting, yelling crowd streamed down the main street of Lobo City. And like a small and frightened fox fleeing from a pack of hounds, a slim figure ran ahead of it, making desperately for the cattle train, slowly pulling away from the public corrals. For a long moment, it seemed as if the fugitive must be either overtaken by his pursuers or be too late for the train that was gathering speed with every second. The crowd, sensing victory, gave a long, sustained shout of triumph. But abruptly, the triumph changed to rage. With one last burst of speed, the fugitive had brought himself even with the car just ahead of the caboose. And even as the foremost in the crowd had stretched out their hands to grasp his flying coattails, the figure clutching at an iron bar was jerked from the ground and drawn from the reach of those behind him. The sheriff came to a panting halt and dropped a hand to his holster.
1: Stand aside. Let me get aim.
2: Watch out! The sheriff's going to shoot! Stand aside! Kill the coyote, sheriff!
1: Missed. Jed, get to the telegraph office and tell the operator to wire ahead. Right. Woody, get our horses. We're following right behind. Come on, let's go. Get up there. Come on.

0: fellow. 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
1: Hold that, you see that boy?
0: Me see him.
1: He's hanging on to the side of that car. He can't draw himself up to get his footing. He's just holding on with his hands.
0: There's plenty of danger.
1: He'll have to let go, and when he does, he's likely to drop under those wheels. Tonto, I've got to get to him. Silver, old fellow, you'll have to catch up with that train. Come on, Silver.
0: Get him up, Scout. Get him up, Scout.
1: Hurry, Silver. Hurry on. Hold on there. Hold on. Come on, Silver. 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

0: Not much farther now, old boy. 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Don't let go. Faster, Silver, faster. 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All right, boy, just a little closer. A little closer.
1: Oh, I can't hold on. I'm flipping.
0: All right, Silver. No. Oh. Made it, boy. Hold on the saddle, young fellow. Tomo, head south. Hurry,

0: Let him get away.
1: The polecat had pards waiting for him, Sheriff.
0: Yeah, and look at that white horse, Travel. Yeah, that paint, too. Yeah, might as well turn back, Woody. I'd sooner chase after the train than them two critters.
1: What'll we do?
0: They're heading south.
1: Uh-huh.
0: That being the case, I got a notion they've likely got a hideout somewhere back in that brush country.
1: Yeah.
0: We'll go on back to town, Woody, round us up a posse, and then come back and comb that brush from end to end. It'll take plenty of fellas and a heap of time. But no killer ever got away from me before, and I ain't gonna spoil my record now. Get up there! Come on! Get

0: Short time later, in the Lone Ranger's hidden camp, the masked man spoke to the fugitive he had rescued from certain death under the wheels of the speeding train, and...
1: How do you feel now, young fellow?
2: All right, thank you.
1: Arms hurt you?
2: They still ache.
1: Well, rest a bit. And be careful of your hands where you skinned them, and you'll be all right. By the way, what were you running from?
2: Running?
1: Did you think Tonto and I didn't know you were making an escape?
2: I didn't...
1: Don't worry. You don't look like a desperate criminal to me. You might tell us what happened, though.
2: You won't make me go back.
1: Well, I couldn't make you an outright promise. That would depend.
2: Depend on?
1: On why you left. For instance, you might be running away from home.
2: Oh.
1: In that case, I'd have to advise you to return. You're pretty young to be knocking about on your own, you know.
2: I'm almost 20.
1: Yes? You don't look it.
2: I mean, I...
1: Stretched it a bit, huh? Well, let that pass. Why did you leave?
2: I'd rather not say.
1: Not a thief, are you?
2: I am not.
1: In any kind of trouble?
2: I...
1: Are you? Is that it?
2: Yes.
1: You feel like telling me about it?
2: If you don't mind.
1: Yes?
2: I'd rather not.
1: I see. Well, what'll I call you? You've got a name, haven't you?
2: My name's Johnny. Johnny Baker.
1: Johnny Baker. All right, Johnny. Just where do you think you're going from here?
2: I don't know.
1: No plans?
2: No.
1: Any money? Friends? Relatives?
2: Please. Just now, I'd rather not talk.
1: Very well. Try to sleep a bit if you can. You look as if you could use the rest. Tonto.
3: Tonto here.
1: Bring the horses.
2: You're leaving?
1: Only to get supplies.
2: Oh.
1: And we should be back before sundown. You'll be perfectly safe. This isn't a place easy to find.
2: But I...
1: Yes?
2: Never mind.
1: Before we go...
2: What?
1: I'll make a bargain with you.
2: A bargain?
1: Promise me you'll not leave until we get back, Johnny. And in exchange, I'll promise, no matter what I may hear, I'll not tell where you are. Agreed?
2: You won't tell, will you?
1: I won't. You have my word.
2: Then I'll promise.
1: Good. Yep. Come along, Tonto. See you later. Come on, Silver.
4: Get him up, Scout. Why are you leaving?
1: Didn't you hear me, Tonto? I told Johnny we were going for supplies.
4: Oh, got plenty of grub back in camp.
1: I know. I'll be frank with you, Kemosabe. That was just an excuse.
4: Not what Tonto think.
1: The boy's admitted he's in trouble.
4: Even
1: if he doesn't wish to tell what that trouble is, I believe we should do our best to learn it. We may be able to help.
4: That's right.
1: We're going to Lobo City. Come on, Tonto. Let's travel.
4: Get him up, Scout. Get

0: Here's Ching, Sheriff. We've got a dozen men ready to ride whenever you say the word.
1: Thanks, Woody. You better go and tell them to wait a bit.
0: Yeah.
1: Chinks of them.
2: Sheriff, what do you want with me?
1: Just wanted to ask you a few questions before I left for the boys, is all.
2: But
1: Now, there's nothing for you to get nervous about.
2: What do you want to ask?
1: You was down by Banker Ashton's place when he was killed.
2: I had a right to be there. You can't go accusing me of nothing. He'd hired me to work around the place. You go ask Mr. Jinks if he didn't.
1: Hey, what's all this?
2: Well, you said that...
1: I said you was down to the banker's place. Well, if you were working there, what's the fuss about?
2: I just thought...
1: Well, don't. You ain't cut out for it. Now, what'd the banker hire you for?
2: To weed his garden.
1: Oh. See him when he left the house?
2: For a second, is all.
1: See him when the shot was fired?
2: Mm-mm.
1: Where was you?
2: In the garden. He must have been almost to the street.
1: And what did you see?
2: Just when I told you the other time, I heard the shot and looked up. The banker was falling. That kid was standing there staring at him with a gun in his hand. The gun was still smoking.
1: Get a good look at the boy?
2: Everything happened too sudden.
1: Well, would you say he was a stranger, or did he look like someone who might belong around here?
2: A stranger.
1: Anything we can identify him by? How was he dressed?
2: Like any other kid.
1: Yeah, that's a help.
2: Well, he had on a pair of blue jeans and ragged kind of coat and was wearing a cap. Well, that's it. Well,
1: I could go out in the street right now and bring in a dozen young ones just like him.
2: Ain't that what I said? My only one dressed different?
1: Don't get head up, Chink. I was just hoping. I could identify his pards easy. One was a redskin, rides a paint, and the other a mask fell with a white horse. But the kid. Unless we find them together, it's going to be hard to say. You can't add anything, eh?
2: I've told you everything, and...
1: Then what?
2: Well, if you'd been awake at first when I started yelling and chasing him, you wouldn't have to be looking for him now. He'd be safe in jail.
1: Yeah, likely he would. All right, Chink, that'll be all. You can go.
2: I'll be at the cafe if you want me. Got to swamp out.
3: Not so fast.
1: A mask man.
4: Yep.
1: You're the same mask man.
3: Careful, Sheriff.
1: You can't...
3: Just keep your hand clear of that holster.
1: How'd you get in without my knowing it?
3: The back door. I suggest you keep it locked.
5: This yours, Chink?
2: Huh?
3: I asked if this was yours. It was here on the floor where you were sitting.
2: Well, that ain't mine. I never saw it before in my life.
3: Very well. I'll keep it then.
1: What'd you put in your pocket?
3: You'll see it.
1: I want to know. Now, look here, mister. You can't
3: come. Quiet.
1: Well, I tell
3: you... Sheriff, I came here to get some information. I learned most of what I wanted to know from your conversation here with Chink. But you need correction.
2: Huh?
3: Tonto and I never saw the boy before. We're not his partners. Whatever he may have done before he escaped from town, we're not concerned in it.
1: If you weren't his pards, why were you waiting close to the railroad to meet him?
3: We were just riding by. You don't believe it?
1: When I see you meet that kid with my own eyes, when you come in here wearing a mask, when it's as plain as a nose on Chink's face, you're a crook. Stranger, if you didn't have the drop on me, you'd be behind bars this minute.
3: Adios.
1: Hey, now, wait a minute.
3: I'm leaving the way I came. When I'm gone, call for help if you will, but you won't get
1: there. Now, you listen.
3: We'll meet again.
1: Woody, Jake, everybody, around back. The masked man, get him!

0: Here we are. Pull up.
1: Hold there.
0: Tonto, he's gone.
2: Not see him.
0: But he promised to wait until we return. He's got to be found.
2: Where we look?
0: I don't know, Kimisabe, but I do know this. Till we find that boy and get his story, I haven't a chance in the world to prove my innocence. Back to camp, Tonto.
2: Get him up, Scout.
3: Hail, Silver, away!
4: The curtain falls on the first act of our Lone Ranger story. Before the next exciting scenes, please permit us to pause for just a few moments.

0: Now to continue our story. On the way to their camp, the Lone Ranger and Tonto slowed to a trot. And when they'd reached the edge of the brush country where they'd taken refuge after first rescuing the boy, the masked man suddenly raised his hand in a signal to halt.
1: Tonto, wait.
2: Oh, Silver.
1: Oh, Scott.
2: Oh,
1: boy.
2: Oh, Scott. What matter?
3: See that?
2: Boy.
3: It's Johnny, all right. Heading back toward the railroad. I have an idea he plans to get another ride if he can. Or...
2: what you think?
3: Or he might try to reach town.
2: Why him do that?
3: Ashton wasn't killed for nothing. The motive might have been robbery. In that case, he might have had to hide the money in a hurry in order to make his escape. He might return for it.
2: You think boy shoot banker?
3: No, Tonto. To be honest with you, I don't.
2: Him all right.
3: I think the same. But he is mixed up in this. He's admitted he's in trouble.
2: That right.
3: And he's refused to explain himself. In other words, he obviously has something to hide. Tonto, I think we'll learn more if we follow Johnny secretly than if we stop him.
2: Maybe you're right.
3: He is heading for town, Kemosabe. See? Now he's turned east. He's going to parallel the trail. Come on, Tonto. We'd better get out of sight before the boy looks back. Come on, Silver.
1: Get him up, Scout.

0: behind these trees, Tonto.
1: Uh-huh.
0: He's still going on. You think he's got the courage to walk right into town?
1: Me not know.
0: Hold it.
1: What's gone? Oh, Tonto.
0: He's turning up that lane. That check. Who lives there?
1: Fellow named Chink Yarbo.
0: Chink? The man in the sheriff's office. The man who saw Johnny shoot Ashton. What connection can there be between those two?
1: It heaps strange.
0: I may find out in a moment, Tonto.
1: Ah.
0: He's going to knock at the door.

0: Yeah? Who's here? Who wants in?
1: Open the door, please.
0: Well, I'll be.
2: You've got to talk to me. You've got to.
0: The kid that jumped the train. Hey, what are you closing the door for?
2: Why did you say I killed Mr. Ashton?
0: What?
2: Why did you? You knew it wasn't true. Why'd you do it?
0: Now, look.
2: You must have done it on purpose.
0: Hey, you know I could take you to the law and get you jailed. What you doing here?
2: I want you to go to the law.
0: Hmm?
2: And tell the truth. Think you've got to.
0: How did you know my name?
2: My uncle told me.
0: What? Your uncle?
2: Mr. Ashton.
0: The banker?
2: Yeah.
0: Well, doggone.
2: I left the house this morning just before he did. You saw me go. You must have. I was across the street when the shot was fired and my uncle was killed.
0: Just a second, young'un. I never knew the banker had a nephew. Never knew he had any folks at all.
2: Mr. Ashton was my father's brother.
0: Yeah?
2: Yeah, but they weren't friends. They hadn't written or seen each other for years.
0: Then what was you doing there?
2: My uncle owed my father money. We needed it terribly. Father wouldn't ask for it. He had too much pride. So I came here to ask for it instead.
0: Did you get it?
2: No. Wouldn't admit he owed it. He had plenty of money. I saw it when he opened his wallet. There must have been hundreds. And he told me to get out.
0: Kid, it looks like you run into tough luck all around.
2: When I ran away this morning, I couldn't stop to explain to anybody, because then they'd have thought I really had a reason for shooting my uncle. They'd have been certain I was guilty.
0: And so now you sneak back to get me to tell the sheriff it weren't you after all, huh?
2: You must.
0: Why?
2: Why? But...
0: I told one story. Why should I change it now?
2: You'd let them think an innocent person did it? You'd let them hang me if I were caught?
0: That'd suit me fine.
2: Oh.
0: Huh?
2: Why didn't I think of it before?
0: Think of what?
2: I was across the street when the shot was fired. I'd just come from the house. You'd been in the garden. You were the only other person around. No one else could have come there in just a couple of seconds it took me to leave.
0: Beginning to savvy, huh?
2: You fired that shot. That's why you said it was me. You threw the blame on me so that you wouldn't be suspected.
0: Sure.
2: Oh.
0: Hey, where are you going?
2: I'll tell him.
0: Oh, no, you don't.
2: Stay back.
0: Come back here.
2: Let go.
0: You little wildcat. Quit kicking.
2: Let me go. Let me go.
0: I'll teach you.
2: Oh, my cap. Don't you.
0: You talk. Well, I'll be switched.
2: You beast.
0: Long hair. All done up under this cap. A girl. Dressed up like a boy.
2: Give me that cap. Oh, you.
0: Who opened that door?
2: This wallet. The one my uncle had. I saw him with it.
0: That was thrown in?
2: Yes.
0: The mayor's man picked it up in the sheriff's office. That means he's outside now. He's heard what I said.
3: He's in there, Charles. Go in and get him.
0: The sheriff.
2: He...
0: You tricked me. It was a put-up job. You come here to make me talk while the sheriff listens.
3: Hurry, Charles.
0: Well, they won't get me. Nobody's going to take me in there.

0: Him jump out window.
1: There he goes, heading for his horse.
0: Me get him.
1: No, stay here. Let him go.
0: Him kill her?
1: Yes. And he thinks the sheriff heard what he said in there. What's going to happen if we capture him and he learns the sheriff didn't? He'll deny the whole thing.
0: Not right.
2: Get up there.
1: We can't bring him to justice until we get a confession out of him in front of the law.
0: And how do it?
1: Hi.
3: You.
1: Come here quickly.
3: The sheriff. Where is he? I thought I heard your call.
1: Never mind that. You want to prove your innocence?
3: Oh, yes.
1: You're not afraid to run a risk to do it?
3: I'll do anything. Anything.
1: Then you're coming with me. Here, Silver. Here, boy. Tonto. Follow Chink until you see which way he goes. Make sure you can pick up his trail again.
0: Tonto, do it. Here, Scout.
1: Then wait for us outside of town on the south trail. We'll be there inside of 20 minutes.
0: Get him up, Scout. Get him up. Get him up.
3: What are you going to do?
1: What's your real name?
3: Mary. Mary Ashton.
1: All right, Mary. Into the saddle with you. Put that cap on your head.
3: But
1: and hold on. We're riding. Come on, Silver.

0: the banker.
1: Sheriff! Sheriff!
0: Hi, Sheriff! The killer!
1: Watch out, they'll ride you down!
2: Sheriff! I'm coming!

0: Shamrock, Sheriff.
1: What the?
0: Hey, there's Chink. Chink shooting at us.
1: What's that crazy idiot shooting at us for?
0: Must have gone local.
2: You ain't gonna get me. Stay back.
1: Put down that gun, you idiot.
2: I'll show you.
1: Your hand. Oh, the crazy fool shot it right off my head.
0: Rush the coyote, fellas. We'll fix the... Sheriff, look at there.
1: What's that?
2: I said you'd never take me alive, and you won't.
0: Sheriff, Chink is local.
1: Gonna shoot himself. Hey there! Don't! Hold on!
2: I ain't gonna be put back to hang, I'll show you.
1: It was the masked man. The masked man shot the gun from Chink's hand.
2: Why?
1: Come on!
2: Stop it! Why didn't you leave me be? What'd you have to put in for?
3: Because you're gonna take your medicine just like any other killer.
4: I wish it had been you I'd killed instead of the baker.
0: Well, I'll be...
1: What,
4: And if I'd known you was listening outside my place, Sheriff, I'd have killed you.
1: Hold him, Sheriff. So you're the killer, Chink.
4: You knew it.
1: He didn't know it until you just told him.
4: If he didn't, what was he chasing after me for with a posse?
1: He wasn't. I was chasing the masked man and the kid here.
4: What?
1: That's why we rode through town, Sheriff, to get you to follow. We heard Chink admit his guilt. We let him believe you'd been there to hear it also. When he saw you coming, he was certain you were after him.
5: Well, doggone.
1: And this boy you thought a killer...
5: Hmm?
1: ...is a girl. Ashton's niece.
5: Ashton's niece?
1: Did Ashton have a family, Sheriff?
5: Huh? Why, no, but...
1: Well, then, Mary, it looks as if you'll be all right after all. All Ashton's money will go to your father.
5: Gosh, Well, miss, I don't know what to say. I never fired at a woman before in my life. If I'd only have known, I...
6: It wasn't your fault, Sheriff. You couldn't know.
5: Yeah, but, golly, when folks find out about this...
6: I'll see to it that you're not blamed.
5: Oh, gosh, miss, I hope so.
6: And you shouldn't take it so hard, Sheriff.
5: Hmm?
6: I even fooled the masked man.
7: I'll

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0: Pops. 'Cause here comes Guy Madison as Wild Bill and his pal Jingles, which is me, Andy Devine. We got another rootin' tootin' Wild Bill Hickok adventure story for you from that great new cereal with the sweetening already on it, Kellogg's Corn Pops!
1: Kellogg's Corn Pops brings you Wild Bill Hickok, transcribed in Hollywood and starring Guy Madison as Wild Bill and Andy Devine as his pal Jingles. About the time Ulysses S. Grant was president, Wild Bill Hickok was among the most feared and respected United States Marshals on the Western frontier. Many a bad man had faced Wild Bill and his big deputy Jingles to wind up either eating dust or looking out from behind bars. Then came the time when Wild Bill Hickok and Jingles met up with a party of gunfighters who dealt a hand of four aces for death.
0: Getting too dark to see him, Bill.
2: Yeah. Hey, there's a gun flash. They're headed for the hills.
0: If they get up in those rocks, we got as much chance as a paper bank in a hailstorm.
2: Hold your fire, Jingles, and quit shooting.
0: Do you reckon we've lost them, Bill?
2: Sure looks that way, partner. Hold up a minute. Whoa, whoa, Buckshot.
0: Oh, ho, Joker. Doggone bank robbers. They sure got away slick as a cow's nose in a barrel of mash.
2: That's right, partner. And they're both headed south, which could mean they're crossing the border.
0: Yeah, then we've lost them good. Those slab-sided coyotes are going to ruin our reputation, sure. Hey, we didn't even see them.
2: That's right. We wouldn't know them if they walked up the street and said, howdy, stranger.
0: Yeah, you reckon the sheriff...
2: No, we got away too...
0: Who's got any information, Bill?
2: I'd have asked to ask him.
0: Yeah, and what good did it do us?
2: Well, we can go back now and ask him. Come on. Hup, Buckshot. Hi.
0: Ho, Joker, ho! You know, Bill, I'll bet if those two owl hoots knew who we were, they'd be laughing up their sleeves at us right now. Come on, Joker. Ha-ha-ha!

0: Wait till Nippy hears about how we give Wild Bill Hickok the slip.
1: Yeah, if it was Hickok.
0: Well, don't keep saying that. Didn't I hear that big jughead deputy's voice? I'd know it anywhere.
1: It's us, Nippy.
2: You're late. Did you get the job done?
0: We sure did. Just look at them saddlebags. I'll bet it's more than you figured on.
3: Open it up, Nippy. Count it.
2: There's no hurry. It'll keep. Did you have any trouble?
1: Oh, just a little. Not much.
0: Albert shot the banker.
2: I told you no killings.
1: But how did I know he'd be working late in the bank? He started to draw his gun. I shot him.
0: Yeah. We almost didn't get away.
2: You gourdhead. You'll wreck our setup. Did anyone follow you?
0: Yeah. And will you hear who it was we give the slip to?
2: Who? Tell me, Dingo. Who did you give the slip?
0: Wild Bill Hickok.
3: Hickok?
2: You big, lame brain, chuckle-headed brother to a backward mule. I ought to cut you off.
0: No, Nippy. We done like you said. He lost our trail. No, Nippy. Put away that knife. Luke, stop him. Out.
3: Hold it, Nippy. He said Hickok lost his trail.
2: Hickok never lost a trail for long.
0: You mean he'll keep coming after us?
2: That's what I mean. And if he ever catches us, I'll get you before he has a chance to.
1: We can go away.
2: You don't go away from Hickok. The only thing to do is to go to him. Luke, get the aces out of your war sack.
1: But, Nippy, the aces, that would be suicide for us.
2: No, Albert. These four aces are going to mean death for Wild Bill Hickok.

0: Howdy, partners. Here's your old sidekick, Panhandle Jim. You know what I got here? A great big package of Kellogg's Corn Pops. Been munching on them during the show. That's what you want to do with Kellogg's Corn Pops when you're listening to Wild Bill or when you're riding the range. Take them right along with you and eat them right out of the box. Because Kellogg's Corn Pops are already sweetened for you. Yes, sir. 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If you're eating them right now, look at the bag inside the box. It's pure aluminum. 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Now, rein up here and let's listen to more of this exciting story.
1: While Bill Hickok and Jingles returned to the town of Greenfield where the bank had been robbed and caught the sheriff before he left his office. Now they're listening to the downhearted old lawman as he recounts the robbery.
2: Not a witness that's worth a consarn tinker, Bill. Guess the only man that saw him close was Cy Blander, the banker, and he's already laid out for his funeral.
3: Nobody saw him at all, Sheriff?
2: Oh, they saw him, Jingles, but not close. There was two men. One was tall, and the other was medium high and husky. Ain't much to go on, but the shorter one was hunched.
4: The bank was held up about dusk. That made it hard to see him.
2: And that's the third set of bank robbers in these parts in 2 months. And 7 banks been shook down.
4: Wait a minute, Sheriff. Why do you say it's a third set of robbers? Have you caught the others?
2: No, but descriptions differ. One time over in Cedarville, it was a tall, lean fella and a little one. In Charity Falls, it was a big one and a medium-high, husky fella with a little hunch to it. Say, you reckon?
4: Just might be, Sheriff. Just might be.

0: All right, here are the four aces. I'll put them in the hat. Who wants to draw first?
1: I reckon I will. And I hope I get the ace of spades. I'd like a crack at Hickok. You give me a right good reputation to gun down the best gunfighter in the West.
0: Then draw, Luke. And good luck to your reputation.
2: Dead blessed my luck. Diamonds, the ace of diamonds.
0: That makes you number three. All right, Albert.
3: Yeah, I draw. The ace of hearts. That's mine.
0: Albert's number two. Now it's your turn, dingo dumbbell.
4: Now, Nippy, you quit pecking at me. I'm liable to get mad and step on you.
0: If you did, what did you use for brains? Draw.
4: But the ace of spades is still in the hat.
0: Yeah, and the ace of clubs, first and last. Between us, dingo. Draw.
4: Oh, you go first. I ain't hankering to tangle with Hickok.
0: All right, dingo, I'll draw. You're not going to like this, dingo.
4: Show it. Face up, Nippy. Show it to us.
0: There it is.
4: Clubs. The ace of clubs. Number four?
0: That's right, Dingo. And you know what that leaves in the hat? One card. The number one card. The ace of spades. And it's all yours.
4: No. I don't want it.
0: You got it. There. Take a good look. You're the first to go after Hickok, and you've got 24 hours from now. It's almost midnight. We'll meet back here at midnight tomorrow night. And if you don't get Hickok by that time, Albert takes over. Now get going.

0: Oh, man, I'll sure be glad to get to bed. It's almost 1:30 in the morning.
1: Yeah, let's get to bed. We've got a cold trail to follow tomorrow.
0: Yeah. Now, where in thunder did that lamp go to? Oh, Bill.
1: Don't move, Jingles.
0: Bill, that's a rattlesnake, and it sounds like it's right in my pocket.
1: Yeah, but you can't tell in the dark.
0: Bill, what's a rattler doing in our room?
1: I don't know. Just stand still.
0: Oh, well, my feet are standing still, but oh, I'm just shaking all over.
1: Well, don't.
0: Hey, Bill, that sounded like two of them last time.
1: It is. Jingles, you got a match?
0: Yeah, I think so.
1: All right, now take it easy.
0: Oh.
1: Take the match, stretch your hand far away from your body, and light it.
0: What for? I don't want them to see me.
1: They'll look at the light. That'll give me 1 second to spot them.
0: Okay, here goes. Oh, Lucifer, don't you fail me now. Bill! Bill, you did it! Bill, you did it! Ah, they're deader than a dead rattler. Oh, oh.
1: Relax, Jingles. It's all over. No, all we got to do is figure out who set this up for us.
0: Well, now, what makes you think a thing like that?
1: Did you ever find a rattler in a second-floor hotel room before?
0: No, but it could happen.
1: Sure. Now light that lamp.
0: Okay.
1: Hey, look at the marks on these snakes, Jingles.
0: What's it mean, Bill?
1: Somebody caught them with a loop. It's an old Indian trick. I've done it myself.
0: Then you think somebody really meant to get us, Bill?
1: Yeah. Keep quiet.
0: Bill, be careful, Bill.
1: All right, whoever you are, reach. Stop or I'll drill you.
0: Who is it, Bill?
1: Stop! He's getting out the window.
0: He's shooting at us, Bill. Dust him off.
1: No use, Jingles. Down the stairs and after him.
0: Well, we're gaining on him, Bill.
1: Yeah, Jingles, his horse is tiring.
0: Hey, Bill! Bill, did you notice anything familiar about him?
1: Yeah. It's just about sun up, and he looks just like the one we were chasing at sundown last night.
0: Yeah, that's what I was thinking. Hey, he's quit shooting. His guns are empty.
1: Then let's get him. You take him on the right.
0: All right, you low-life sneaking coyote. Your time's run out.
2: You ain't gonna get me.
1: That's what you think, mister. Now hold on that coyote.
0: Hey, jump on his horse, Bill. I'll get him.
2: I'll stomp you into the desert, fat boy.
1: Let me have him, Jingle.
0: Oh, no, Bill. This was just about my size.
2: All right, you asked for it.
1: Jingle.
0: I got him, Bill.
2: You got nothing, lawman.
0: Put snakes in our room, will you?
2: I don't know what.
1: Good work, Jingles.
0: Oh, that galoot is hard to knock over. Say, Bill, look at the money falling out of his pocket. Hey, and there's the ace of spades. I'll bet he's one of those bank robbers.
1: I wouldn't be a bit surprised. All right, mister, get on your feet. You're going back to rest up in the Greenfield jail.
2: Yeah. Well, Hickok, you may have got me, but you ain't finished yet. You got three more aces to draw. Before this week's out, you'll be horizontal. 6 feet under the sod on boot hill.

0: Sit down, Luke. It's just midnight. Maybe Dingo's been held up a little.
1: I don't like it. Dingo ain't smart enough to send up against Hickok.
0: Now, don't look down on Dingo, Luke. He's got ways.
2: And so have you, huh, Nippy?
0: Yes, and so have I, Albert. What about it?
2: You could have had that ace of spades.
0: Are you saying I cheated?
2: No, I didn't say that. Did you?
0: Why, put that gun down, Albert.
2: I was just cleaning it, Nippy.
1: What's everybody getting so chumpy about?
0: What are you pacing up and down like a cougar for?
1: I'm waiting for Dingo.
2: But so are we all. And poor Dingo's not coming back.
1: What makes you think so?
0: Well, if he's not, it's your turn, Albert. You drew the ace of hearts. Get going.
2: All in good time. I'm in no hurry.
0: Well, you better be. You've got 24 hours.
2: No. You are going first, little Nippy.
0: Put that gun down, Albert. I drew the ace of clubs. I'm last.
2: First, Nippy.
0: No, Albert.
1: Nippy! Nippy!
0: Some people don't remember that a knife is faster than a gun.
1: You had not have done that, Nippy. Now there's only two of us.
0: Yes, and with the ace of hearts in Albert's hand, you're next up. You have 24 hours, Luke.
1: I know what I got. I'll see you here tomorrow night at midnight. And when I do, Hickok will be dead.

0: Just about an inch too low, Jingles.
1: Well, how do you expect me to hit a two-bit piece 50 feet away? It would take two rabbit's foots and a gimlet eye to do that.
0: Would it? Let's see.
1: Doggone it, there you go, shooting holes in my money again. You know I can't spend it that way.
0: All right, here's another one.
1: Thanks. Of course, that's the only reason I didn't hit it in the first place. Just hate to waste the money.
0: Here comes a stranger, Jingles. Now remember what I told you.
2: Oh, howdy, gents.
1: Howdy, stranger. Nice weather we're having.
0: Jingles. Huh? Howdy, mister.
2: You Marshal Hickok?
0: That's right. You looking for me?
2: In a way. My name's Luke Beeler. Heard you was forming a posse to go hunt up them owl hoots that robbed the Greenfield Bank the other night. Thought I'd like to join.
1: No, we ain't making up no posse. We're just...
0: Never mind, Jingles. Forget it, stranger. We may be getting that posse together tomorrow.
1: Are we, Bill?
0: I said maybe.
1: Oh.
0: Meantime, stranger, we're just having a little target practice. Why don't you slide down and join?
2: Don't mind if I do.
1: Well, what'll we shoot at, Bill? Now, you ain't using no more of my money, that's for certain.
0: Be better if we had some playing cards, Jingles. You happen to have a deck, Luke?
2: No, but let's see. Yeah, I got one card left over from a poker hand. Ace of diamonds.
0: Hope that hand was four of a kind.
2: What do you mean by that, Hickok?
0: Just that four of a kind would be mighty lucky for you.
2: Yeah. Well, take a crack at this one.
1: Here, I'll stick it on a tree. How far away you want it, Bill?
0: About 30 paces, Jingles.
1: This all right?
0: Yeah. That all right with you, Beeler?
2: Yeah, Hickok. That's all right with me. Stay where you are, fat boy, or I'll let daylight through, Hickok.
0: You always draw on a man's back, Beeler?
2: And I ain't taking any chances, I do. I'm cutting you and your deputy out of the herd, Marshal. I'll put that ace of diamonds on your chest. Me and my partners have had our last trouble from Wild Bill Hickok.

0: 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Kids love Pops. Moms love Pops. And Pops love Pops. You said it. Now, let's get back to Wild Bill and Jingles.
1: Just as Luke Beeler, the third of the four aces, was about to gun down Wild Bill Hickok in cold blood, Jingles let out a yell.
2: Look out, Bill! Oh! Bill, that sneaking varmint was going to gun you down like a rattler.
3: Yeah, thanks for yelling, partner. It gave me just time enough to draw.
4: I'll hit you, Hickok.
3: All you're getting, Beeler, is a chance to meet the sheriff. Now get back on that horse. We're heading for town.
5: You got another one.
3: Yeah, Sheriff, and his pockets are stuffed with money, too.
2: Yeah, we didn't have to go after him, Sheriff. He come to us just like the other.
3: Jingles, hold it.
2: Oh, yeah, I forgot.
4: Hey, what's going on here?
5: Nothing you'd be interested in, Sonny.
3: Let's take him back and lock him up, Sheriff.
5: Sure. Right back this way.
2: All right, you back-drawn Gila monster. Get in there.
4: Quit shoving me around. I'm gone.
3: Now, let's see what happens.
2: Oh, yeah.
6: Luke.
4: Bingo.
6: They got you, too?
4: Shut up, you fool.
3: That's all right, boys. Go right ahead and talk. I know all I need to know.
5: What do you know, Hickok?
3: I know we're going to have to find the Ace of Hearts and the Ace of Clubs. We need them to fill out our hand to make four of a kind. All right, Jingles, this is where we lost it.
2: You going to try and pick up that cold trail, Bill?
3: Sure.
2: But it's 3 days old.
3: That's all right, Jingles. We know now they didn't head for the border like we thought.
2: Then you figure they've got a hideout in these hills?
3: I'm almost sure of it, and not too far away.
2: Then we better be careful running around here in the daylight.
3: You're right, partner. It's my guess that one of our two missing aces is the boss of the four. Hey, here it is.
2: Found sign, Bill?
3: Yeah. We'll follow the one to the right. Come on, let's go.
2: Well, what'll we do if we find the hideout, Bill?
3: Wait till dark, then surprise them. They'll be waiting to see if their friends Dingo and Luke show up, or I missed my guess.
2: I don't think they'll be very glad to see us instead. Hey, here's another track, Bill.
3: Yeah. Hey, Jingles, there's a cabin back in those trees.
2: Where?
3: It's hidden, back there on that ridge.
2: Yeah, well, do we wait here?
3: Yes. It'll be dark before too long.

0: We're close enough now to jump the cabin, Bill.
1: There's a light inside. Keep low and we'll take a look through the window.
0: Bill?
1: What?
0: I just crawled across some fresh dug earth and, well, it's shaped like a mound.
1: Yeah, let me see. Yeah, you're right, Jingles. It's shaped like a grave.
0: Bill, I don't like this business. I don't like it one little bit.
1: That accounts for ace number three, Jingles. Number four's alone in that cabin. Come on, let's go get him.
0: Well, now, if he's the smart one, we'd better be careful, Bill.
1: All right. You go throw something against the window and yell, Jingles. I'll go through the door when you cut loose.
0: All right, Bill, but you watch your step.
1: Okay, partner, any time.
2: All right, you horn-toed in the cabin, you're surrounded. Come out with your hands up.
3: All right, Reach. Where are you?
4: Here I am, Hickok. That's an old trick. Now I'm going to finish you off.
0: Oh, Bill, Billy, he got you with that knife. You little poison porcupine, I'll stomp you through the floor.
4: No, get away from me.
1: No, Jingles, I'm all right. Just gather him up. He just kind of nicked me in the shoulder. You're going to take him back to the sheriff. Well, that fills our hand. We've got four of a kind.

0: Well, Hickok, I'm glad you got back. I got a confession from them two varmen back in the cell. Now, they're the bank robbers all right enough, but there's two more of them.
1: Not two more, Sheriff. Just one. And there he is.
0: Where?
1: There. Behind Jingles.
2: Get out!

0: Where?
1: There. Behind Jingles.
2: Get out from behind me, half pint, so we can see you.
3: That little pinhead? Him a bank robber? Huh. He don't look big enough to rob a piggy bank.
4: Ah, shut your big yap, you old fossil, and lock me up if you're going to. Ha! You haven't got a jail that'll hold me.
2: You know, he may be right, Sheriff. Have you got a can of pork and beans handy?
3: Yeah, I got one. Why?
2: Well, we can empty out the pork and beans and stuff this little salamander in the can and put the lid back on. That'll hold him.
3: But what'll I do with the pork and beans, Jingles?
2: Ah, don't you go worrying about that, Sheriff. Just hand me a spoon and leave everything to me.

0: And now, here are the stars of Wild Bill Hickok, Guy Madison, and Andy Devine.
1: Thanks for being with us today, folks. Andy and I'll be back again the same time next week.
2: Yes, sirree, Bob. And we've got a rip-snorter of a story for you, too. So, see you then.
1: Meanwhile, Andy and I also hope you'll remember to get Kellogg's Corn Pops.
2: Right. It's the great new cereal with the sweetening already on it.
1: You bet it is. Andy and I think Corn Pops are great. So long.
2: See you next week.
0: Yes, sir, be sure to listen next week at this same time on this same station when Kellogg's Corn Pops brings you another exciting story of Wild Bill Hickok, starring Guy Madison and Andy Devine in person. Today's cast included Ed Max, Hal Gerard, Ralph Moody, Barney Phillips, Junius Matthews, and Jack Moyles. Our director is Paul Pierce, music by Dick Orant. This is a David Heyer production, transcribed in Hollywood. This is Charlie Lyon reminding you, kids love Pops, moms love Pops, Pops love Pops. Kellogg's.

0: you folks. Cinch up your saddles and hang on to your sombreros, cause you're riding with Guy Madison as Wild Bill and his pal Jingles, which is me, Andy Devine. We got another rootin' tootin' Wild West adventure story for you from the real old rawhide days when the greatest United States Marshal of them all was Wild Bill Hickok!
1: The Adventures of Wild Bill Hickok, transcribed in Hollywood and starring Guy Madison as Wild Bill and Andy Devine as his pal Jingles.
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3: The magic island of Euclidea is over 4,000 miles from Los Angeles, California. Yet most of the activity of our story has been around Los Angeles for some little time. To begin with, Mrs. Gregory and her entire party were landed safely back in California. The Euclidean girl submarine commander bringing her rocket plane down on Lake Hollywood. Now, Captain Bradford and this girl have set off again in the rocket plane, trying to reach Euclidea before G-47 and the scientists can escape. Mrs. Gregory, with Jerry and Joan and her crew, are to follow immediately with a large boat chartered for the occasion. We find Mrs. Gregory with her trusted employee, Johnson, waiting impatiently at the harbor for Jerry and Joan.
4: Oh, how long have we been waiting now, Johnson?
5: Over 3 hours, Mrs. Gregory.
4: 3 hours. And what has happened?
5: Well, we have no way of knowing for sure.
4: No way of knowing. And somewhere in that southern sky, Tex and Elaine are hurtling toward Euclidea at a speed of 1,000 miles an hour. Yet we have no way of knowing exactly what's happening to them. Jerry and Joan, over 3 hours since they went to Lake Hollywood to help Tex and Elaine take off. Yet we have no way of knowing where they are.
5: Well, nevertheless, I think we're doing the only sensible thing by remaining here on your boat, in the radio cabin. We're connected to the shore telephone, and they'll get word to us the minute they can do so safely.
4: But what could have happened to them?
5: Well, nothing very serious, or we'd have heard from them.
4: Oh, no, Johnson. It must be something serious. That's the reason we don't hear.
5: Though we do know they left the lake 3 hours ago. We've sent 2 people up there, and no sign of them.
4: Johnson, I'm not ordinarily frightened by things like this. But we've seen so much of the power of these people. The Euclideans are clever and...

0: dangerous. Oh, I think Tex and that girl can take care of themselves. But Jerry and Joan have disappeared. In Hollywood, in broad daylight. It just isn't reasonable.
1: Well, they're not here. And we can't do anything but lie here and wait for them.
0: I know. But Texas expects us to be over 3 hours on our way by this time. Do you realize that we'll be 6 days getting to Euclidea? And that Tex and Elaine will have to keep that little plane afloat over that location for 6 days? Threatening the Euclideans and bluffing them into staying underwater and living on condensed food?
1: Yes, but all of that will be a matter of routine to both of them. The captain knows his business, and the girl strikes me as being more than usually clever.
0: Oh, she's remarkable. And Tex is a grand person. But neither of them can work miracles.
1: Well, I'm sorry, Mrs. Gregory. There's nothing more I can say.
0: I understand, Johnson. And I'm sorry for being such a worry to you.
1: I'll take it. Hello?
2: Hello? Who's this?
1: Mrs. Johnson speaking.
2: Hello, Johnson. This is Jerry.
0: Jerry, Joan.
2: May I speak to Mrs. Gregory, please?
1: Sure. Hold it a minute. He wants to speak to you.
0: Oh, thanks, Johnson. Jerry, how are you?
2: Oh, I'm okay. Joan's fine, too. Although we had a little trouble getting away to come down there.
0: Well, where are you now?
2: Oh, we're in jail.
0: In jail?
2: Yes, I'm in jail. And a good, strong jail, too. But we're going to get out right away.
0: Well, what did you do to get yourselves in there?
2: Oh, just what we thought was best to do. We tried to keep the story of what was going on from getting to the papers and the radio stations. And we kept it quiet for 3 hours. But it's gone now.
0: Well, that may be long enough, Jerry. We have a man waiting with his set open in the radio shack. He hasn't heard anything yet, or we'd have found out about it.
2: Well, okay. We just talked to the chief and got everything fixed up. We'll be there in half an hour.
0: Half an hour? Well, you can't make that, Jerry.
2: Yes, we can. The chief's going to give us a police escort. We'll be there and ready to go in half an hour.
0: Well, we'll be ready to cast off when you arrive. Goodbye, Jerry.
2: Bye.
1: So they're in jail.
0: Yes. Jerry says they got there trying to keep the news of our departure a secret.
1: Well, I think they were trying to cover up the captain's flight.
0: Oh, of course they were. Tex said that no matter what happened, we weren't to try to communicate with him or let anyone know he'd gone until they'd had 4 hours. That should put them at Euclidea.
1: Well, Jerry's apparently done his best, even to the point of going to jail over it.
0: Oh, he's a great boy, Jerry is. He's been a wonderful help to us. Now, Johnson, I think we'd better get ready to shove off. If Jerry and Joan make it here in a half an hour...
3: How do you like it, Joan?
4: Oh, I like it very much. I have never ridden like this before.
3: These police cars are sure made to go when they have to.
4: Those men on the what do you call them?
3: Motorcycles?
4: Yes, the motorcycles. They ride fearlessly and clear the way for us.
3: We're sure doing it in style, all right. Well, Joan, in just a few minutes we'll be on board the boat and on our way to Euclidea again.
4: And I hope for the last time. I want to live in your world, Jerry, with all of Mother's sensible, normal friends.
3: Yeah, I don't blame you, but, well, I like all this Magic Island stuff. Of course, it's exciting to me.
5: I beg your pardon, young lady.
4: Oh, yes, officer?
3: Sergeant, Joan, Sergeant.
4: I am sorry, Sergeant.
5: You're Mrs. Gregory's little daughter, I take.
4: Yes, sir.
5: And you lived 14 years on that thing they call the Magic Island?
4: That is correct.
5: Then, would you be so good as to give me your autograph?
4: My autograph?
3: You know, Joan, like the picture stars do. Sign your name for the sergeant.
5: Would you do that?
4: I should be glad to, but I cannot understand your request. I do not know the customs of Hollywood, but I thought only celebrated people were asked for their autographs.
5: You're celebrated enough in my house. Sure, I've got a small daughter of my own, only 6 years old, and I've had many an argument with her. I tell her the old Irish bedtime stories about the banshees. They're the little people who come out at night, you know.
4: No, I did not know.
5: Well, they do. Many's the time I've heard the banshees wailing and seen the fairies dancing over the bog in County Down. But will my little girl believe that? She will not. Says she, there's no such thing as fairies.
3: Well, I agree with her.
5: Shame on you, Jerry Hart. And with a name like yours, too. And this beautiful girl sitting right beside.
4: I will sign my name for you, officer. Sergeant. But what has that to do with your little girl?
5: Sure, and if I show her your name written in my traffic book, she'll believe me. She knows all about the Magic Island. And when she says that I've really had you riding in my car, I'll have less trouble with my bedtime stories hereafter.
3: I guess you might at that. Okay, Joan. Sign your name for the sarge.
4: It will be a pleasure. Only think of it, Jerry. I have been asked for my autograph.
3: Yeah, I know. And when we get home, I suppose you want to go to work in the pictures.
4: I should not mind.
3: Well, there's no time for that now. We're pretty near the harbor, and we'll be plenty busy explaining to your mother after we do get there.
1: I've made the rounds for the third time, Mrs. Gregory. Everything's shipshape, and a couple of the men are holding us fast with hand-snubbed lines.
0: Well, they should be here any minute now.
6: Oh, Skipper.
7: Aye.
6: Will you start the motors and stand by to shove off the instant Jerry and Joan are aboard?
7: Aye.
1: Nearly 4 hours since the captain took off.
0: Well, I think we may expect to hear from him almost immediately after he lands at Euclidia.
1: Listen.
0: Yes, they're coming. Jerry said they had a police escort.
1: And I'll bet Jerry's making the most of that.
0: To say nothing of the thrill it is for Joan.
1: Well, McLeod's on his toes. He's starting the motors.
0: I wish we could hear from Tex.
1: Well, he hasn't been gone quite 4 hours, and they wouldn't have much chance of making it in less than that.
0: Johnson, listen.
1: They're on the pier now. It'll only be a minute.
6: Oh, Skipper.
7: Aye.
6: They're coming.
7: Aye.
6: Ready to shove off?
7: Aye.
0: Will you please go in the radio shack and wait, Johnson? I know you won't miss anything. I'll meet them and order our sailing.
1: Very well, Mrs. Gregory. Now watch the radio.
5: Good night, and good luck to the two of you.
6: Hurry, Joan.
4: We're coming, Mother.
3: Hi, Skipper. Shovel off. We're here.
4: Not so fast, Jerry.
3: Oh, well, give me a hand, Joan. Come on. Over you go.
4: Oh, thank you.
0: Hurry into my cabin, you two.
6: Cast off, Skipper.
7: Aye.
6: And full speed ahead at every possible moment.
7: Aye.
4: We are sorry to be so late, Mother.
0: Oh, I'm sure you couldn't avoid it.
3: We sure couldn't. You see, Mrs. Gregory...
0: One moment, Jerry. Wait until we get in the cabin.
3: Gee, Mrs. Gregory, somebody on board you can't trust?
0: No, Jerry. Just that I want to talk in here where Johnson can reach me immediately if he picks up anything on the radio.
4: No news of the captain as yet?
0: No, but we're expecting it any time.
3: Golly, we sure got underway quick.
0: Yes, Jerry, we've been waiting for you over 3 hours, you know.
3: Oh, I'm sorry about that, Mrs. Gregory, but we had a good reason. You see, a reporter and a cameraman followed us to Lake Hollywood and saw the captain and Elaine take off in the Euclidean rocket plane.
0: Oh, Jerry, they didn't know what Texas' destination was.
4: They seemed to have a very good idea.
0: But how, Joan?
3: Well, golly whiskers, Mrs. Gregory. Everybody in the country knows about our trip down to Magic Island. And I'll bet plenty of people managed to find out we got back all right.
0: But they couldn't possibly have known about Texas' formula or what he plans to do at the underwater city.
4: No, Mother. They do not even suspect the existence of Euclidia. But they do know a great deal about the Magic Island.
0: Well, what happened?
3: Well, they came dashing up just as the rocket plane took off. But they were too late to get a good picture of it.
4: But they took our pictures, Mother.
0: Well, that couldn't do any harm. But how did you get in jail?
3: Well, we figured that Tex didn't want any stories about this flight of his to get out until he was at Euclidia.
4: Knowing that Elaine and the captain were afraid G-47 would be inspired to make a desperate attempt to escape if he realized capture was so near.
0: That's right. But you couldn't stop the story.
3: Oh, we did for a while. Well, I took a shortcut over the hills and headed them off on a one-way road and swung your car around so it blocked the road and couldn't be moved. Then we had plenty of luck when the road behind them filled up with cars before they could get out.
4: And then the officers came, and Jerry talked very fast, even faster than usual. And the officer agreed to take the two newspaper men to jail with us.
0: Very nice, Jerry. And did they take them?
3: Oh, boy, they sure did. I told the cop who arrested us just enough about you and the captain that he knew I had something serious to tell. And he agreed to hold those fellas and not let them get the story out until I had a chance to explain it at headquarters.
0: But how did you get the chief's attention at this time of day?
3: Well, I just kept asking for him and saying you told me to talk to him. And pretty soon he came down to the jail. Well, after I told him the whole story, he held us all 3 hours and then let the reporters out at the same time he sent us down here.
4: We tried to get away earlier to join you, but the chief said he really had no reason to hold those men unless he held us also. And Jerry and I agreed that those 3 hours meant more to Captain Bradford and Elaine than they would to this boat.
0: And you thought exactly right. Tex should have time enough to land at Euclidia and take control before that news can possibly reach G-47.
3: Well, that's what we figured.
0: Well, children, we're off on another mad race to the South Sea.
4: I hope this is the last one.
3: Don't worry, it will be. And when you get back, you can walk up and down Hollywood Boulevard all day handing out your autograph.
0: Why, Jerry, what does that remark mean?
4: I am a celebrity, Mother. I have given my autograph to a sergeant of police.
0: Oh, Joan, dear. I know you don't realize it, but you're a born diplomat. As long as you have the officers asking for your autograph, you'll do very well in our world.
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3: Sorry.
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0: presenting the adventures of Jungle Jim. When we left Jungle Jim Bradley last week, you will remember that he was lying unconscious in the hut of Dr. Carstairs, the British Secret Service representative. Both the doctor and Shanghai Lil were at his bedside, hoping that he would recognize them and perhaps give them some information about the attack made upon his safari by Bhutan. Further ahead in the Burmese jungle, two members of Jungle Jim's party, Peter Hawkins and Kolo, were being held prisoners by Bhutan, along with Myra Trent, the American medical missionary. As our story closed last week, Myra Trent and Peter Hawkins turned the tables on Bhutan, and all those surrounded by his tiger claw killers were holding him a prisoner in his own camp. The thrilling adventures of Jungle Jim are pictured each Sunday in the Comic Weekly, the world's greatest pictorial supplement of humor and adventure. The Comic Weekly, each page printed in full color, is distributed everywhere as an integral part of your Hearst Sunday newspaper. And now we continue our story. Shanghai Lil is preparing to leave Dr. Carstairs and go into the Tiger Claw territory to avenge Jungle Jim.
1: I'll make Bhutan pay for what he's done to Jungle Jim. Before I get through, he'll wish he'd never heard of either one of us.
2: You're rather fond of this Bradley Cave, aren't you, Mr. Real?
1: That's my business, Doc, and I'll thank you not to meddle in affairs that don't concern you.
2: Sorry, I apologize.
1: Jungle Jim Bradley is a friend. I've known him for a long time.
2: Of course. You need have no fears about his welfare. I'm sure he'll come through all right.
1: Well, I'm leaving him in your hands now, Doc. It's nearly dark enough for me to be starving. Oh, I know that you'll do the best you can.
2: Of course, but I must warn you, this is a dangerous mission you're going out on. I hate to see you start.
1: Don't worry about me. I'll handle Bhutan.
2: I hope so, Mr. Real, but I can't forget that several brave men have gone into the Tiger Claw's territory seeking the information you're after, and that none of them has ever returned.
1: I've been on dangerous missions before, Doc. Is your plane ready?
2: I've ordered that it be filled with petrol and warmed up.
1: Good. Well, I guess there's no point in me delaying much longer.
2: Remember, Mr. Real, when you get into Bhutan's camp, get the necessary information and get it to me somehow. I have my orders to remain here and continue my disguise as a missionary.
1: I'll get the information you need, Doc. Don't worry.
2: I wish you luck.
1: Good. I'm ready to leave as soon as I say goodbye to Jungle Jim. I know he's still unconscious, but, well, I may never see him again.
2: I understand.
1: Jim!
3: Sorry to
2: Bradley.
3: Interrupt, Lil.
2: Oh, here, ma'am, sit down.
3: I came too, and time to overhear what you and this man were saying.
1: Oh, Jim. Well, this is Dr. Carstairs. He brought you here from Doomba Pass.
3: Oh, thanks a lot, Doc.
2: That's all right.
3: Now, if you don't mind, Lil, I'll go with you.
2: Now, look here, Bradley. Let me help you.
1: Jim, you're sick. Go right back to bed.
3: No, Lil. I'm only a little groggy. I'll get over it in a few minutes. Now, if you're going after Bhutan, I'm going with you.
2: It's impossible, man. You've had a brain concussion. You're wounded. You'll have to get back to bed immediately.
1: Don't be foolish, Jim. I'll be back in a few days. And then if you're better, you...
3: My mind's made up, Lil. I feel okay. A little weak, but I'll snap out of it.
2: Now, listen to me, Bradley.
1: Well, that's that, Doc. You won't get anywhere arguing with him.
2: But I tell you, it's suicide.
3: Don't bother me, Dr. Carstairs. Now, Lil, from what I heard you say, you're ready to start, aren't you?
1: That's right.
2: Now, look here, Bradley.
3: Then let's get going. Don't forget, Lil, I have a score to settle with Bhutan.

0: As darkness blacks out the jungle, another scene is taking place in Bhutan's camp.
1: Blimey, we're lucky, Miss Trent. There ain't nobody come near this hut yet. I thought we'd be missing our friend Bhutan here before now.
2: Do you think we'll be able to get away, Mr. Hawkins?
1: We'll be safe before morning if Bhutan's men don't come snooping around. But if ever they find we've got both Bhutan and his guard tied up, we're in for it.
2: Oh, if only we knew what was going on outside.
1: That's just what I was thinking. Wait. I'll make sure that our two prisoners are safely tied, and then we'll have a look on the outside. Roll over on your back, Bhutan. That's it.
2: Are the ropes tight?
1: He'll never get out of them.
2: It's nearly dark. Look through the door.
1: Can you see anything?
2: There's not a soul around.
1: Well, this here acts away from the others. That's why we was put here. Quiet as the grave it is.
2: Do you think it would be safe to step outside?
1: Not yet. Come back. Wait. I've got an idea.
2: Yes?
1: I'll put on that blinky turban and robe the guard was wearing and go outside and have a look around. It's dark enough. They'll never recognize me. We'll get the lay of the land, find Kolu, and leave Bhutan tied up here till they find him.
2: But won't they recognize you?
1: Not with the robe and the turban, they won't. I'll keep away from anybody I see. Now keep watch there by the door.
2: It's all right. There's no one coming. Can you see?
1: Good enough to get this robe off him.
2: And by the time you're ready, it'll be fully dark. You won't be gone long, will you, Mr. Hawkins?
1: Just long enough for a quick look around. I'll leave the gun here with you. If anyone comes, hold them till I get back. Now I'm ready. All but this blooming sash. There. How do I look?
2: Oh, your disguise is perfect. I'd never know you.
1: Good. Here's the gun. Remember now, if you see anyone, hold them. I'll get back to you as soon as I can. If I can find Kolu, I'll send him back to you. Now be careful while I'm gone.
2: Oh, I'll be all right.
1: Stand away, there by the door where you can see me.
2: All right.
1: Cheerio.
2: Oh, I hope no one sees him. He's out of sight already. Oh, it's Murray Hawkins. Oh, the poor fellow.
3: Bhutan thought he could hide them. Put them where I couldn't find them.
2: Hands up.
3: The white girl. You thought I wouldn't find you.
2: Put your hands up or I'll shoot.
3: And you've got a gun. Put it down. I won't hurt you.
2: Don't come a step nearer. I'll shoot. Oh, why don't you help us? You're a white man. Come away with us.
3: I'll sell you for ransom. I'll get money to buy guns and knives.
2: Get back.
3: You have gun. Nice gun. Give it to me.
2: No, get back. Oh, no.
3: Nice gun.
2: Please, give it to me.
3: Who's that on the floor?
2: Oh.
3: The old one?
2: Come back.
1: It's Bhutan.
3: Oh. Bhutan and his servant tied hand and foot.
2: Don't touch them. Don't let them go.
3: Bhutan, I've wanted to kill you. Now I kill you.
2: No, don't do that.
3: Oh. You've made me do the things you wanted me to do. Now you die, Bhutan.
2: No, don't.
3: You hear me? You can't talk, but you can hear. You're going to die, Bhutan.
2: Oh, what shall
3: just
2: I do?
3: Just the way you killed all those others.
2: Well, don't kill him.
3: I kill
2: him. Oh, no, wait. Oh, Mr. Hawkins, come back.
3: Hawkins? Who's he? The old one? Where is he?
2: He's gone.
3: Gone? Did Bhutan kill him?
2: No. No, he went away.
3: Where? Show me where he went.
2: I don't know where he is. Please, what are you going to do?
3: We'll go find him. Come with me.
2: But where are you taking me?
3: We'll find the old one. Then we'll kill Bhutan. Wait, Bhutan. We'll be back. We'll be back.

0: Back at Dr. Carstairs' headquarters in the village, it is night. Shanghai Lil and Jungle Jim Bradley prepare to take off to find Bhutan's headquarters.
1: Everything is ready, Mr. Reel.
2: Good. Come on, Jim. Let's get started.
3: All right, Lil. You'd better take the control. I'm still a little shaky.
2: I intend to.
1: I must warn you again, Bradley. You're not in condition to make this trip.
3: Oh, don't worry, Doc. I'll be all right.
2: Sure he will. Let's get started. I'll get in the rear cockpit.
3: All right, Lil. I'll help you.
2: Thanks.
3: There you go.
2: Careful, hand. Come on.
3: All right, now wait a minute.
2: Well, so long, Doc. You'll hear from us.
1: Good luck. But I still think you're crazy.
3: Well, this is the first chance I've had to speak to you alone, Lil. What the blazes are you doing in Burma?
2: I could ask you the same thing, Jim. I'm helping the British government break up a smuggling ring headed by your friend Prince Bhutan.
3: What do you know about him?
2: Not much. That's what we're going after now. Information.
3: Maybe you're after information, Lil. I'm after Bhutan.
2: Well, maybe I can help.
3: You haven't a chance of bringing him back alive, Lil. I came to Burma to help Peter Hawkins. Now, Bhutan has killed both Hawkins and Kolo, and he's going to pay for that.
2: Oh, listen, Jim. I have information that makes me think that perhaps this Hawkins and Kolo are still alive.
3: What? Why do you think that, Lil?
2: Because Doc Carter sent his man, Mambu, back to the past to give the victims of the massacre a decent burial.
3: Yes?
2: And Mambu didn't find either Kolo or Hawkins' body.
3: Lil, do you know what that means? Bhutan has taken them prisoner.
2: That's the way I figure it. That was why I was determined to start tonight, Jim.
3: But, Lil...
2: If Bhutan is holding them, he'll attempt to torture information out of them before he kills them.
3: You're right.
2: We've got to get there in time to prevent that.
3: Lil, if I ever get my hands on that oily Hindu's throat, I'm not going to show any mercy. Where's his hideout, anyway?
2: We'll be over his territory in a few minutes. There's the plane below. You were entering Bhutan's territory when you went into Dumba Pass.
3: Oh, so that's it. That's why he stopped us, eh? We were getting too close for comfort.
2: According to Doc Carstairs, no white man has ever gone into the jungle on the other side of Dumba Pass and come out alive since Bhutan's been running things.
3: No? Well, here's one white man that's coming out, and I'm bringing Prince Bhutan back with me, dead or alive. What are your plans, Lil?
2: We're going to land.
3: Yeah?
2: Disguise ourselves as natives and keep out of sight for a few days until we find out what's going on.
3: Yes, but what about Hawkins and Kolo? If Bhutan is holding them, we've got to get to them quick.
2: If we find out they're there, we make our plans accordingly. But, Jim, you haven't told me yet why you're here.
3: Well, Hawkins and I were looking for his shell-shocked son, Ronnie, Lil.
2: Oh.
3: He's been reported in the Burmese jungles.
2: Did you find any trace of him?
3: Only a few vague reports that he has been seen. There's something mysterious about him, Lil. And it all leads back to Prince Bhutan.
2: What do you mean?
3: I don't know exactly. Bhutan knew that we came into Burma to find Ronnie. For some reason, he tried to stop us in every way that he could. First, he tried to prevent us from equipping our safari back in Mandalay.
2: Well, he wasn't very successful.
3: No, but he followed us into the jungle and tried to burn our stores. He even killed one of my natives who was trying to get information.
2: Carter told me about that. It happened in the village we just left.
3: Yes, that's right. Well, you know the rest, Lil. He ambushed us in Dumba Pass.
2: Then you've got a double purpose in coming with me, Jim. You may be able to rescue Hawkins and Kolo and find this man Lonnie, too.
3: That's right, Lil. And don't forget... And I'm going to settle with Bhutan, too.
2: Well, you'll get your chance soon. Buckle on your safety belt.
3: My safety belt?
2: That's what I said, Jim. There's Dumba Pass below us. We're nearly into Bhutan's territory.
3: Then what happens?
2: I'm going to put us down on those rocks down there.
3: But you'll crack up, Lil.
2: That's just what I intend to do. Hold on. Here we go.

What new adventures are ahead for Shanghai Lil and Jungle Jim when they land in the territory of the Tiger's Claw? The adventures you have just heard dramatized will appear in full-color action pictures in the Comic Weekly, the big Comic Weekly distributed with your Hearst Sunday newspaper everywhere. In the world's greatest pictorial supplement of humor and adventure, you will find all the famous characters who live in the world of color pictures. There's the Katzenjammer Kids, Barney Google, Jiggs and Maggie, Toots and Casper, the Little King, Flash Gordon, and many, many others. See all these famous characters in your copy of next Sunday's Comic Weekly. And don't forget our date next week, same time, same station, for a continuation of the adventures of Jungle Jim.

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1: From the heart of the jungle comes a savage cry of victory. This is Tarzan, Lord of the Jungle. From the black core of dark Africa, land of enchantment, mystery, and violence, comes one of the most colorful figures of all time, transcribed from the immortal pen of Edgar Rice Burroughs, Tarzan, the bronzed white son of the jungle. And now, in the very words of Mr. Burroughs, the story of Ghost of the Karmiki.
2: Even those of us who have visited Africa's teeming cities find it difficult to recapture them in our minds once we are back in civilization. It's even hard to believe that certain places really exist, though we've seen them with our own eyes. The fantastic slave mart in the outskirts of Tarak, for example. Unfortunately, it does exist. A barbaric open-air market where humans are auctioned off like cattle or donkeys or camels. Before the auction begins, you may inspect the goods to be sold. Lift up a chin to examine the eyes and face, feel a muscle, prod a back that may soon be bent to your labor. Prices today range from the American equivalent of about $15 to $150, and the bidding is usually spirited.
3: The bidding is closed. 20 riyals for this fine young boy who is capable of much heavy work. You have made the fine purchase. Halalalai. And now the prize of our collection, this beautiful young native girl. Turn around so the multitude may see you. Notice the clear, light color of her skin, the beauty of her face and form. She will make someone a fine wife or a dancing girl. I invite the first bid. Come, real beauty. 50 riyals. Ah, it is an insult to bid such a paltry sum. She is but 17 years of age, freshly brought from the jungle, never before held in slavery. Ah, I see the symbol for 200 riyal. You do well to bid such a price, Sheikh Razim bin Amud. Is there further bidding? The bidding is closed. Halalalai. And that concludes the auction for the... What do you want, Ibn Mada? Oh, yes. Kind people, I almost overlooked one black who is yet for sale. You, get up on the auction block, quickly.
4: Oh, yes, master. I climb up quickly.
3: Do not call me master. I would not own such a miserable specimen of the human race. My friends, I offer this black for quick sale. If you have the food to fatten him up, he may develop into an adequate field hand. I invite the first bid. I recognize the gesture of the Alafin of the province of Mayobo. One riyal has been bid. I invite the second bid. You need not come forward with your bid, stranger. Just raise your fingers indicating your offer and I shall know.
5: I am not bidding for the man, for I do not believe in slavery. I come forward to challenge your right to sell a black whose forehead does not bear the mark of a slave.
3: The incision will be placed there soon. We will now proceed with the auction.
5: You will not sell this man. He wears the necklace of the Karmiki, a token that marks him as a member of the bravest tribe in the entire jungle. No Karmiki has ever been a slave.
3: Until now. I do not know who you are, but I warn you not to delay our auction. We operate with the full permission and cooperation of the Alafin of the province. And should you attempt to interfere, your lot would not be a pleasant one.
5: Your threat does not frighten me. I refuse to let you off.
3: You see, should you attempt to interfere, not only would you be forced to face the authorities, but you would also have to face the anger of all those assembled here. Might I suggest that if you have interest in this handsome black, you bid for him, like the others.
5: All right, I bid the entire content of my purse. 100 riyals.
3: Sold. And what is the name and the title of the wealthy potentate who pays 100 riyals for a most ordinary field land?
5: I am Tarzan, Lord of the Jungle. And it is my belief that no man is ordinary save by his own actions. You, Mr. Auctioneer, are the most ordinary man I have met in many moons.
6: It may surprise you to know that I am a man of strange talents and accomplishments. With the payment of the money for the slave, we shall be even on that transaction. You shall not settle the account for the insult so easily.
5: You need not tremble, Njuki. We shall be quite safe in this hut.
4: Who is owner of hut?
5: An Inglese, a government official who is just as much opposed to slavery as I am. This hut is on his estate, and we have his permission to remain here until you're well enough to leave Tarak and travel to the land of your people.
4: Tarzan not keep Njuki a slave?
5: No, Njuki. I bought you so that I could return you to your people.
4: Tarzan send Njuki back to Karmiki?
5: I shall take you back. It's plain that you've been sick and that it would require months before you could brave the jungle alone.
4: It's true. Njuki not able to reach land of Karmiki.
5: Well, you'll feel a lot better in a few days if you sleep well and eat the food our host provides. You know, you hardly ate a bite of the food he sent for our dinner.
4: Tarzan not eat.
5: Well, I am unable to eat the food of the cities, but you must have been away from the jungle for a long time.
4: 3 year. But that's why Njuki thin and weak, not like food of city.
5: Two hungry men and neither of us can eat. You know what I'm going to do, Njuki? I'm going into the forest at the edge of the city and find some fresh meat for us. Would you like that?
4: A deal. Tarzan get fresh meat.
5: And you must sleep until I get back. Food and rest. That's what you need, Njuki.
4: A deal.
5: Sounds like you're ready for sleep already.
4: A deal. Njuki, much tired.
2: Njuki lay down on a straw pallet that Tarzan had prepared in a corner of the hut, and almost before his frail body had touched the makeshift bed, his eyes were closed and he had begun to breathe deeply. Tarzan watched him for a moment, and then he slung his bow and a quiver of arrows over his shoulder and left for the forest that skirted the city. But almost before Tarzan was out of sight, Njuki had jumped up, gathered his few simple belongings, and almost ripped the door of the hut from its fiber hinges as he ran out. He ran almost the entire length of the city, ran until he had reached the imposing house that stood behind the slave market. He knocked impatiently at the door, and when it had swung open, he hurried inside.
7: Well, I thought I had seen the last of you, Njuki.
4: Njuki, run away.
7: You fled from your new master already, eh?
4: Nadio.
7: What do you expect me to do with you?
4: Sell me again, a slave.
7: I have sold you once. I cannot offer you again. There are official records kept.
4: Then change Njuki's name, but sell him.
7: Perhaps I have a better idea, one that will accomplish your purpose and mine. I would dearly like to avenge the insult I received at Tarzan's hands. And perhaps I may be able to do so through

0: We'll return to our story of Tarzan in just a moment.
1: You did not know me in my disguise, and the Jugi?
2: With small beard and wax mustache, you look like Faransawi.
1: So, I look the part of a Frenchman, eh? I can also sound like one.
3: I am so sorry, Monsieur Tarzan. I have not the remotest idea where your slave has gone.
1: Yes, I can fool the Lord of the Jungle. Only this time I shall only be practicing. My couriers tell me he is on the way here.
2: You not let him find me.
1: No, Najugi, that would defeat my plan. You will be perfectly safe in the underground passageway where I hide other slaves who must not be found. Oh, that must be Tarzan now. Go through this doorway into the hiding place.
2: Medeo, Najugi, hide from Tarzan.
3: Bonsoir, monsieur.
4: I am looking for the auctioneer from the slave market. I was told he lives here.
3: Oui, monsieur. This is the residence of the commissaire priseur, but he has left the city.
4: Oh, well, when will he be back?
3: He will be gone, now you say, indefinitely. Perhaps there is something I can do.
4: I'm looking for a runaway slave by the name of Najugi.
3: You are welcome to search the premises, but you will find no runaway slave here.
0: Tarzan did not penetrate the clever disguise of the crafty slave auctioneer, nor did he find the strange acting Najugi. For the next week, the jungle lord searched the city of Terak, but nowhere was there a trace of the lost Karmiki native. Still, there had been no sign of a struggle in the hut, so perhaps Najugi had merely doubted Tarzan's intentions and had fled into the jungle. Perhaps by this time he had already reached his home. And so, at the end of the week, Tarzan plunged into the jungle, and after 4 days he reached the Karmiki kraal. A celebration was going on, and Tarzan rejoiced at the sounds of it. Surely it must mean that the people were celebrating the return of one they believed dead.
5: Boleko! Boleko!
6: Tarzan! Oh, nothing's fine. Tarzan here for feast and ceremony.
5: But he has returned, Boleko.
6: Returned? Who, Tarzan?
5: The Karmiki native I found in Talak.
6: Oh, no Karmiki returned from Talak.
5: Oh? I thought that was the reason for the celebration. Oh,
6: I have feast and dancing for Boleko's wedding. He marry up with beautiful Mai.
5: Oh, I'm most happy for you, Boleko, but my mind is troubled over the disappearance of the Karmiki I found at the slave auction.
6: Mai! Tarzan here! Lord of Jungle, come to our wedding.
5: Well, you certainly picked a beautiful bride, Boleko. Jumbo, Mai.
6: She not talk to you. It is taboo for her talk to any man till she bride a Boleko. Boleko is next chief. Mai someday be queen.
5: When is the marriage?
6: Tomorrow. Tonight, Mai go to Forest of Brides. Boleko go to Temple of Warriors. When Kuda, the sun, ride in heaven, marriage ceremony begin. Is much drink and food for all of tribe.
5: If only that poor thin one could be here. Boleko, how did Najugi happen to leave the village?
6: Najugi?
5: Yes, that's the name of the Karmiki who was sold to me as a slave. I started to tell you about it when Mai joined us.
6: Boleko not know Karmiki by name Najugi.
5: But he couldn't be more than a few years older than you. You must have played together as children.
6: No Karmiki named Najugi.
5: Mai is looking at you strangely. Are you telling me the truth, Boleko?
6: His truth. Come, Mai, I take you to women. They prepare you for vigil and forest of brides.
5: She's trembling. What is it, Mai? Was it the name Najugi? Yes, she shudders each time I say the name. Who is Najugi? And why do you deny that he's a member of your tribe?
6: He's not a member of tribe. Boleko not remember anyone by that name.
0: Boleko, for some strange reason, was lying. Tarzan knew it. Najugi had worn the Karmiki necklace about his scrawny neck as he stood on the auction block in Terak. He must be a member of the tribe. But not a single warrior nor a woman of the tribe could be persuaded to utter a word concerning the missing native. Tarzan's only hope of unraveling the mystery lay in the ancient witch doctor whom he had known since he was a small boy.
5: We've known each other for many years. I'm counting on you to tell me the truth.
7: Witch doctor, tell truth to white brother. What Tarzan want know?
5: Was there ever a native of the village whose name was Najugi?
7: Nadio.
5: I knew it.
4: How long since you left the village?
7: Najugi gone from us, Miyaka Tatu.
4: 3 years. Yes, he said he'd been gone from the jungle 3 years. But why do the others of the tribe refuse to admit that he ever lived here?
7: His custom of jungle people.
4: I don't know what you mean by that. Tell me, why did Mai tremble at the mere mention of his name?
7: Mai never liked Najugi, though he choose her as bride when she still child. She always afraid him.
4: I see. And is that why Boleko became angry when I pressed him for information about Najugi?
7: Boleko always hate him also. Maybe is because Najugi older. Boleko think Najugi become chief. He know his brother be bad chief.
4: They're brothers?
7: They were brothers. And Najugi die 3 years ago.

0: We'll return in just a moment to our story of the Ghost of the Carmichae. Not far from the Carmichae village, two men walked wearily along an abandoned elephant trail. One was Najugi, the native, who had died 3 years before. The other was a red-bearded white man dressed in the traditional garb of a Diola trader. Of the two, the black man was the most weary, and presently he faltered and half fell to the ground.
1: Are you really that tired, Najugi, or is it another attack of cowardice?
2: Oh, maybe it's both. Najugi is afraid.
1: I've told you have nothing to fear. I can fool the beasts of the forest, the black men of your tribe, or the white idiot who calls himself Lord of the Jungle.
2: Tell Najugi how you can be many men, all different, and how you can be so clever.
1: Essentially, I'm an actor, a good one. I can be an Arab, a trader, and an auctioneer of slaves. Also, I can portray a Frenchman, a man who is cultured, a bon vivant. Or I can be a pack peddler, or anything else I choose, Najugi.
2: Why are you not actor on stage?
1: I was on the stage, but it did not always confine my characterizations to the theater. And though my aliases and my disguises were many, it is no longer safe for me in civilized countries. The police of a dozen nations are itching to get their hands on me. No, my life wouldn't be worth much if I went back.
2: If Carmichae find Najugi, he also die.
1: You're not going to die, Najugi. You're going to have that little girl you always wanted for a wife. You're going to get that job as chief of the tribe. And you're going to make those Carmichae so scared they'll be afraid to cross you in anything you ever say or do.
2: What magic make this come true?
1: The magic of Veneti, the Magnificent. Oh, yes, I was once a magician, too. The best magic acts of its day. Sleight of hand, card tricks, feats of magic and legerdemain, occult readings and hypnotism. The wonders of the celestial world brought to you by Veneti, the Magnificent.
2: You are Veneti this time?
1: No, on this occasion, I'm simply Billy Blossom, a humble pack peddler from Nairobi. You will perform the feats of magic this time, Najugi. Now let's get going. Things are going to happen in the village of the Carmichae.
0: And things did happen. Less than an hour later, Mai came screaming from the forest of brides. Forgetting the taboos, she babbled incoherently about evil demons and the spirits of the dead. Hysterical, she was carried to the Hema of her parents. A solemn conclave was held about the ceremonial fire, and the witch doctor uttered strange incantations and prescribed a mystical cure.
3: What is wrong with your bride, Boleko?
4: She sees evil demons, ghosts of those who did.
3: I see. And what has the witch doctor prescribed?
4: Wedding cannot take place for 3 moons now. Mai must climb sacred mountain, very heart of chicken and deep pit at top of mountain. Also put in hole, sharp stick from Gatsu tree, black rock of sharp edge, fang of snake.
3: But why must she do this?
4: If Mai see demon, it mean her heart not pure. Cannot be bride unless she make pure. Chase ghost of dead.
3: I am curious, Boleko. Whose ghost did she see?
4: Grandfather who dead before Mai born. Najugi who died 3 years ago.
3: I can't explain Mai's story that she saw the ghost of a grandfather she never knew, but if she saw someone who looked like Najugi, it may well have been him. He's no spirit, but a man who is alive.
4: No! No, Najugi dead. Boleko, kill him. Kill him and bury his body deep. Bury Najugi with his own hand.
5: Even to Tarzan, witch doctor cannot tell dishonor of tribe.
3: But you must surely know by this time that I am your friend.
5: Nadeo, you are friend.
3: Then tell me the story of Najugi's supposed death. I mean you no disrespect, but perhaps there's a simpler method of removing the evil from Mai's heart than sending her alone to a dangerous mountaintop.
5: His only way. She see ghost of grandfather and of Najugi.
3: Why did Boleko kill his brother, and why was he not punished for it?
5: Punish Boleko for saving honor of chief's family?
3: How did he do that?
5: Men of tribe hold shori. Decide kill Najugi for steal ivory from secret cave of Carmichae people. If warriors kill, family of chief in disgrace. So Boleko take Najugi in woods. Kill, bury him. When brother take his life, honor of family is safe.
3: I see. But of course it's possible that... Witch doctor, why do you stare at me that way? What's the matter?
5: Knives stick out of Tarzan's body.
3: What? Knives sticking out of my body?
5: Flames come from Tarzan's mouth.
3: Have you gone mad?
5: Tarzan, it is Narogi.
3: The magic that kills? Really, I thought you were one person in the tribe. Where are you going?
5: Tarzan bewitched. Tarzan Mugilo is trouble. We run from Tarzan.
6: Guess I'll never learn that these native witch doctors are...
1: all crazy. I found it out years ago.
6: Who are you? Where did you come from?
1: I came in as the old bird lit out. My name's Billy Blossom, pack peddler from Nairobi. Been traveling all day and half the night to get here.
6: Well, you've chosen a poor time to visit the Kamiki.
1: Thought I'd sell them lots of fancy doodos for the shindig.
6: Shindig?
1: The wedding.
6: Well, the wedding's been postponed, and I doubt the Kamikis are in a mood for buying either pots and pans or trinkets. Perhaps you'll have better luck in the next crowd.
1: Well, it's too darn late to start out again. Now, you think I could bunk somewhere in this village?
6: I'm sure you can. Forgive me if I leave you now. There's something in the forest that I must see.
1: Sure. Run right along. I'll make out all right without you.
4: Why Tarzan make Boleko come into the forest of bride?
6: Because I think we'll find things here that will prove that what Mai saw were neither ghosts nor demons.
4: Look, his footprints are demons.
6: Perfectly round impressions in the soft earth. Neither imprints of animals' claws, the marks of men's bare feet, nor the indication of shoes or boots.
4: His footprints are ghosts.
6: Boleko, neither in the folklore of civilized countries nor in the fantastic stories of the jungle have I ever heard of ghosts who leave tracks.
4: But see, marks go in each direction.
6: So those who left them either came from the Kamiki village or were on their way there. They tied something round to their feet so that we could not tell which direction they were traveling.
4: Dior, could be.
6: Boleko, I shall follow the marks that go deeper into the jungle. You follow those that go toward the kraal.
0: Tarzan waited until Boleko was out of sight, and then he took to the upper level of jungle growth and shadowed the Kamiki youth, remaining but a quarter mile behind him. Boleko had little trouble following the round footprints that led straight to the village, but when Boleko entered his beloved kraal, he found it greatly changed. The once proud Kamiki warriors groveled about the ceremonial fire. The witch doctor, whom he'd always respected, stood bowed and subservient. The women of the tribe, including Mai, stood transfixed with fear. And in the center of the circle, controlling them with his hypnotic eyes, stood a man with a red beard and the garb of a pack peddler. But it was not the white man, but the emaciated black at his side who commanded Baleko's attention as he walked into the council ring.
4: So, Najuki, you break promise to me. You come back.
2: Come back to claim Mahi as wife and become chief of tribe.
4: Boleko should have killed you. He made mistake when he let you go and tell others you did.
1: Boleko, look at me. Look deeply into my eyes. Look at the light from the fire that shines there. I am your master. You will not harm Najugi.
4: No, not harm Najugi.
1: You will grovel in the dust with the others of your tribe.
4: Yes, and dust.
1: You will soon go to sleep, you and the others of your tribe.
4: Dio.
1: And when you awaken, you will tell the Kamiki that Najugi is to be your chief.
4: Najugi be chief.
1: And you will lead the safari that carries your treasure of ivory to the slave market in Tarak.
4: Boleko, or to as you command.
1: You see, Najugi, all I have promised has come true. I have restored what is rightfully yours. I have gained a treasure in ivory. And I have avenged my insult at Tarzan's hands by making a fool of him. And should he come back here, I shall merely turn my hypnotic gaze on him. And he, too, will fall a victim of my
4: That takes care of you, Najugi. And now...

0: Quiet, my brothers. Silence, that I may speak to you.
1: Speak, Lord of Jungle.
0: Last night, all of you were placed under a spell. But now the spell is broken. Once again, your witch doctor and your chief are your leaders. You will not listen to the words of another. But because I had some hand in opening your eyes, I should like to make a few requests.
2: What you say is law, Lord of Jungle.
0: I ask that Boleko be forgiven for having spared the life of his brother 3 years ago. I should like Boleko's marriage to Mai to take place today, as originally planned.
2: It shall take place.
3: Santa Tata.
0: And I ask that your jungle justice be tempered with mercy when you judge the two who lie bound in the prison hut. One is a member of your own tribe, a man who was so afraid of your anger that he twice attempted to sell himself into slavery so that he could become the property of a white man and thus be immune from black men's laws.
2: Tarzan, now men of Karmiki also know fear. We show mercy to Njugi, but other one who lies in hut.
0: A clever man whose red beard was as false as his heart. I do not ask leniency for him, only that he be given a fair trial. I'm afraid I shall have to appear as a witness against him, for with my own eyes I have seen him sell humans into slavery. And I know that to shackle man's feet and hands is also to enchain his soul. This, perhaps, is the greatest of all crimes.

0: We'd like you to remain with us for another few moments so that we may tell you about our next story of Tarzan. Strangest of all of Africa's countries is the tiny kingdom one must cross in order to reach Timbuktu. On the banks of the River Niger in the French Sudan, it is ruled by a black potentate who wears robes of purple and gold and conducts a court as lavish as those of ancient Rome. The Kaia is a man of great culture and great jealousy, and Tarzan finds adventure on the road to Timbuktu.
1: Tarzan, a transcribed creation of the famous Edgar Rice Burroughs, is produced by Walter White, Jr., prepared for radio by Bud Lesser, with original music by Albert Glasser. This is a Commodore production. Listen to our next story, Adventure in the Road to Timbuktu, another thrilling episode of The Lord of the Jungle.

0: once upon a time there was an engineer.
1: Choo-choo Charlie was his name, we hear.
0: He had an engine and he sure had fun. He used good and plenty candy to make his train run.
2: Charlie says, love my good and plenty. Charlie says, really rings the bell. Charlie says, love my good and plenty. Don't know any other candy that I love so well.
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5: 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The cheap one's yours.
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0: 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I told them I'm too old to change my ways now. I'll put one at Lance onto it. Very nice, young Harold. 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

0: They seek him here, they seek him there. Those Frenchies seek him everywhere. Is he in heaven? Is he in hell? That damned elusive Pimpernel.
1: The Adventures of the Scarlet Pimpernel, starring Marius Goring as Sir Percy Blakeney.

0: French Revolution started gloriously, ringing with words such as liberty, equality, fraternity. But somewhere or other, the word justice had been lost. And lost with it was the word mercy. Tony Dewhurst and I, disguised as French beggars, sat with a sullen mob attending the trial of the Duc de Mortreuil and his daughter Yvonne.
1: This isn't a trial, Blakeney.
2: I know.
1: Look at these faces. Like beasts. They don't want justice. They want blood. What are they waiting for? Why don't they go on with it?
0: The Duke is an old man. I think Citizen Chauvelin gets pleasure from keeping him standing. Wait. Chauvelin seems ready to continue now.
3: Quiet, citizens of the Republic! Duke de Montreux, you and your daughter, Yvonne de Montreux, have heard the accusations made against you. If you have anything to say in your defense, say it now. Nothing? Not even a plea for clemency?
4: For myself, nothing, monsieur. But for my daughter, I ask.
5: No, father.
4: For my daughter, I beg you to be merciful.
3: Of course we must be merciful to such a beautiful lady. We must be merciful and sentence her, along with her father, to death on the guillotine.
6: Citizens, Citizen de Mortreuil and his daughter will be taken to the conciergerie prison, where they will be held overnight and placed on the docket for tomorrow's list for the guillotine.
3: Take them away!

0: And that, Tony, is justice. And I'm Monsieur Chauvelin.
1: We must save them, Blakeney.
0: We shall. The League of the Scarlet Pimpernel is a busy night ahead.
2: What's our first move?
0: Oh, I'd say an act of courtesy. After all, since we're disguised as citizens of the Republic, we should congratulate Citizen Chauvelin on his wisdom. Come on.
2: You mean you're going to walk right up and talk to him?
0: Why not? He won't recognize us in these rags.
1: I've something to give him.
0: What? A little poem.
3: They speak him here, they speak him there.
0: Yes. But we must be very French, citizen.
3: But of course, citizen.
0: As I go to shake his hand, I'll drop the poem in his feet. Now, you pick it up and hand it to him and tell him it fell from his pocket.
1: All right,
0: Watch it now.
4: Ah, citizen Chauvelin.
5: Citizen?
4: You were magnificent.
5: Thank you, citizen.
4: The aristos, so you made them tremble, so. They shall know the wrath of the Republic.
6: It was wonderful to see, citizen. you dropped something, citizen.
5: Ah, I do not think that is mine.
6: Oh, yes. It was protruding from your pocket. Oh. I saw it fall. Oh,
4: possibly a very important paper of state, citizen.
5: From my pocket? Oh, very well. Let me have it.
3: Citizen, what is wrong? Yeah. You are pale, citizen. Are you ill?
5: No. The Scarlet Pimpernel.
2: The Scarlet Pimpernel. On this paper, his poem. Somebody must have put it in my pocket.
3: Oh, the Englishman would not dare come here into the tribunal.
2: He would not be such a fool. Somebody must have placed it in your pocket while you were en route to the trial, citizen.
5: Yes. Go about your business, citizen. Say nothing of this.
3: Do you think the Pimpernel plans to rescue the aristocrat?
5: Yes, but he will not succeed. Not tonight. This time, the Scarlet Pimpernel will not leave Paris alive.
0: Chauvelin was rattled. It would make him particularly cautious. And I planned for that caution to work in our favor. Tony and I slipped back to our quarters via back alleys and muddy streets and changed into our regular garb, the foppish garments of British gentlemen. By dinner hour, we were at Chauvelin's favorite cafe in the Rue Dauphine, where one of our men had long posed as a waiter.
7: More wine, monsieur?
2: No, by all means, my good fellow. Always more wine.
8: Oh, really, old chap. Find a good vintage, won't you? That looks like the abominable stuff you gave us last time.
7: Oh, no, monsieur. It is a fine vintage.
8: Well, lean over. Hold it to the light so I may see it.
7: Oui, monsieur.
0: Did Chauvelin down here?
9: Yes. Triple the yard before.
0: Good. Anything else?
9: He had a guest.
0: Who?
9: Citizen Bibo of the People's Police.
0: Bibo, eh? Overhear any of that conversation?
9: All exit gates from the city are to be closed tonight at sundown, except the Mayo gate. Bibo will personally take charge there. All passports will be scrutinized by him.
10: Visitors coming, Blakeney?
8: Oh, really, Garthong? I don't know how you French have acquired such a reputation for wine. Oh, well, it will have to do, I suppose. Look, Tony. Citizen Marat, his friend. Evening, citizen.
11: Who's that English fool?
12: Blakeney, he's an idiot.
8: Garthong, another bottle of wine for Citizen Marat and his guest, with my compliments.
7: Oui, monsieur.
10: Looks like we're in for a rough evening, Blakeney.
0: You think so?
10: If we hadn't given Chauvelin that poem, they might not be so alert. Bad enough, the extra guards at the prison, but with Bibo personally guarding the Mayo gate, well, he's no fool.
0: That's where you're wrong, Tony. The sharpest man can be a fool when his mind is open to fear.
10: Fear of what?
0: Fear of making a mistake. What would happen to Bibo if the Scarlet Pimpernel and a couple of aristocrats escaped under his very nose?
10: I imagine Citizen Chauvelin would send them to the guillotine.
0: Precisely. And Citizen Bibo knows it. And that knowledge will be our passport through the Mayo gate.
10: You seem quite certain.
0: I have never been more certain.
10: How do you plan?
0: The plan can wait, Tony. First things first. Because we may never reach the Mayo gate unless we can get the Duc de Montreux and his daughter out of prison. Do we have any police uniforms?
10: A dozen or more.
0: Good. We'll need, therefore, for you, myself, and Fuchs, and Kent. While you're getting them, I have a letter to write.
10: What sort of letter is a sign like this?
0: Oh, just a simple forgery, old boy. From Citizen Bibo to the jailer. Ordering the release of the Duke and his daughter in our custody.

0: It was dark when we entered the conciergerie prison. But even the night could not be as black as the dank corridors that led down to the dungeons. The uniforms we wore got us to the corridor we wanted, until we approached the mournful lanterns that painted one end of the prison with a weird yellow light.
1: By the lanterns, must be a whole squad.
0: On guard. Speak on you've just spoken to. I'll handle it.
2: Halt! Halt there! Halt! Identify yourself, citizen.
3: I am Citizen Sergeant Moret, assigned to leadership of the three citizen soldiers under my command.
2: Have you not been informed that this section of the prison is restricted?
3: I am acting under special order of Citizen Bibo, who has given me this paper to deliver into your hands, Citizen Captain.
2: Advance.
4: Alert, men. Watch them carefully. Very well. Let me have the paper.
3: Oui, Citizen Captain.
4: You know the contents of this note, citizen?
3: Oui, citizen captain. My men and I are to take the filthy Aristo and his daughter to the detention prison in the Rue de Carousel, so they may be nearer the guillotine when morning comes.
4: Do you take me for a fool, citizen?
3: I do not understand.
4: This note is not an official stationery of the police.
3: Because it was written in a cafe where Citizen Bibo was dining with Citizen Chauvelin. No, do not look at me so, citizen. Do you think I like being charged with the responsibility of holding the aristos when that cursed Englishman has sworn to freedom? I would prefer to leave them in your custody. If you will,
4: never mind your preference, Citizen Sergeant. You will obey your orders as I obey mine. Open the mortuary cell. The prisoners will be released to the Citizen Sergeant. You will sign here, acknowledging release in your custody, citizen.
3: Very well, but remember the rest of your instructions.
5: What is it now?
3: You are to place two of your own men in the cell, without light, and continue to maintain full guard in case the Pimpernel comes here. If he does not come by midnight, Citizen Bibo gave me this note for you. You may open it at midnight.
4: I understand. Here are your prisoners.
3: Citizen Captain, I would like it if you would give me a few more men.
4: You read my orders, Citizen Sergeant. I am to maintain a full guard.
3: But with only four of us to convey the prisoners. It seems an act of stupidity.
4: You call Citizen Bibo's orders an act of stupidity? If I can obey him, so can you.
3: Oui, Citizen Captain. I apologize.
4: Take your prisoners and go.
3: Come. Come, you. The guillotine will remove those pretty curls.
5: Take your hands off me, you swine.
3: Swine, eh?
5: Brave soldiers, little public. Striking a woman.
6: I am an old man, monsieur, but not too old to defend my daughter.
7: Come on, you old fool. Walk, or it will go badly with you.
3: This way, this way.
4: Mind that you watch them well, citizen Dantan.
3: Do not fear, citizen Captain. They will be well cared for.
0: And now, mademoiselle, may I apologize for slapping your face?
5: You are not French.
1: Not at all, mademoiselle. We are English. While apologies are in order, please forgive me, monsieur, for handling you so roughly.
6: What, your English?
5: You, the tall one. You must be the one we have heard about.
6: Oh, Scarlet Pimpernel.
0: Who I am doesn't matter. Getting you out of Paris and safely to England is all that...
1: What's that? I'm afraid I've overplayed my hand, Tony. They're onto us. That second note you left with the captain, eh?
0: Yes, the Scarlet Pimpernel rhyme. I might have known he wouldn't wait to open it. Quickly, there's a door to the courtyard.
1: Police! The guards in the courtyard have heard. We are trapped!

0: We were trapped, and I cursed myself for having left the telltale note with the captain. I could hear him and his men pounding through the corridor behind us, while from the other direction, the guards from the courtyard rushed in towards us.
1: We're for it, Blakeney.
0: Not yet. One last blast.
2: Harry, you courtyard guard!
3: What is this? What are you doing with the prisoners?
0: Getting them safely away from the Scarlet Pimpernel, you fool.
3: But
0: he's in there with more than 20 men.
3: But how?
0: Who knows, you fool? He's disguised as captain of the guard. I can get him while we get the prisoners to safety.
3: This way, man! This way! He's the captain of the guard!
1: Go on, in there, quickly, all of you.
3: Follow me, Mr. Dugard!
0: Now, Your Grace, mademoiselle, this way, hurry. Poured into the dungeon, clashing with the captain and the squad that pursued us. They milled about like cattle, thrashing and shouting in their confusion. Tony slammed the door behind them. To the boat. Then we dashed for the gate.
4: I implore him, monsieur. I cannot run.
0: Sorry. I'll carry you.
5: Yes. Save my daughter. I'm an old man. Leave me.
1: No fear. You can be carried too. Hang on to my shoulder. Looks like they've broken out of that door.
0: Too late to stop it. All right, tent, folks. The horses in that alley. Get them out. Fire!

0: Here's the brandy.
1: Ah, good. Well, pour some out for the Duke.
2: Thank you, monsieur.
1: And I think Mademoiselle Yvonne would like a glass, too. After our little excitement.
3: Little excitement, he says, Father. No wonder we have heard so many tales of the Scarlet Pimpernel. Oh, monsieur, a moment ago my hands were still trembling. Now, for the first time in many months, I feel we are safe. Is it not so, Father?
2: Yes, it is a good feeling to be safe.
1: Well, I'm glad you feel that way, but please remember we are not yet out of Paris, and whatever move we make must be made tonight. This stable that shelters us has been under surveillance before. By morning, a full-scale search will be underway.
3: I understand, monsieur.
2: You may count on us to follow faithfully any orders you may give.
1: My orders are very simple. You will remain here while Tony and I seek an exit from the city. Fuchs and Kent will be on guard outside. They will do their utmost to defend you if this hiding place is discovered.
2: And if they should fail, monsieur?
1: If they fail, you will have two pistols, which I shall leave with you. You understand?
2: Perfectly.
3: We are not cowards, monsieur. At least we shall cheat the guillotine.
1: Well spoken, mademoiselle. To the voyage we all share tonight. To death or to England.
3: I prefer a different toast, monsieur. To the Scarlet Pimpernel and the brave gentleman of his league.
1: Tony and I shed our uniforms and dressed once again in the garb of the French beggars, covering our faces and our hands with a concealing layer of grime. The only possible point of exit from the city was the Maillot Gate. It was teeming with police guards when we reached there. The news of the prison break was on every tongue as we took our posts near the gate and pretended to beg.
4: Help, help, citizen comrade.
5: Help the unfortunate citizen.
4: Our friend Devo seems quite distressed lately. He's pacing about like a caged lion.
1: The more nervous he gets, the better for us.
4: I don't know how we'll ever get through that gate. Too many to fight through.
1: We couldn't risk it anyhow, not with the old man and the girl.
4: How then?
1: By special permission of Citizen Bebo, I hope.
4: Oh, that's not likely, the way he's examining those passports. Look, somebody's trying to get out now.
6: Where did you get this passport, Mrs. Anderson?
7: It was issued by a member of the Committee of the Public Safety. See? It bears the personal signature of Citizen Nava.
6: Why is it your wish to leave Paris tonight?
7: I have the right to go to my home city. My farm lies outside the city. I'm a devoted citizen of the Republic, citizen. Why do you question my passport? If you do not honor it, I will lodge a complaint with Citizen Chauvelin.
6: Oh, you claim to know Citizen Chauvelin?
7: I do.
6: We shall see, citizen. We shall see. Garde! Summon Citizen Chauvelin from the inn.
4: They're really on the alert lately. Chauvelin himself?
1: Yes, no wonder Bebo is so nervous.
4: What do you mean?
1: He's actually afraid to let that man go through without consulting Chauvelin. That means he's afraid Chauvelin doesn't trust his judgment. Here comes Chauvelin now.
8: What is it this time, Citizen Bebo?
6: I was questioning the citizen's passport. He said you could identify him.
7: Huh? You know me, Citizen Chauvelin? I am Citizen Balotti. I denounced several aristos before the tribunal.
8: I remember you. What's wrong with you, Citizen Bigot?
6: I am merely being cautious, citizen.
8: We are not looking for one man. The Scarlet Pimpernel and his men will try to escape in a group with the prisoner. One of his aristos is a woman. He would not leave her unguarded. Let this citizen pass.
7: Thank you, Citizen Chauvelin.
6: Go ahead.
9: Let him through the gates, ma'am.
8: See that you have no further need for me tonight, Citizen Bebo, because I'm leaving you at this post while I supervise the search of the city. If the cursed Pimpernel and the aristos pass through this gate tonight, your blood will stain the guillotine tomorrow.

0: Petrovna summoned his carriage and drove off, and I could see the tension in Bibo's face. His examination of passports became a grim and deadly thing as his nerves and his suspicions twisted the muscles of his jaw into a tight knot.
1: Let the two citizens pass.
2: Getting on to midnight, Blakeney.
0: I know.
2: Look, we've got to make it tonight. That girl and her father won't be safe much longer.
0: I know.
2: Confound it, man. You said you had a plan. What are we waiting here for?
0: The very thing Chauvelin warned Bibo to watch for. A bunch of people leaving the city in a group.
2: But why?
0: You'll see as soon.
2: This may be it. What?
0: Several men coming to the inn, headed to the gate. Keep your ears open.
3: Bibo!
1: Your passports, all of you.
4: Keep an eye on this group, men. Watch every move.
3: What's the matter, citizen?
1: Nothing is the matter. Just show your passport.
3: Passport? What for? Don't you remember me?
1: Why should I remember you?
3: But me and my men supplied the food for the police barracks and the prison. That's why. Citizen Duron, you see me 100 times.
4: Watch him off of that blaster! All of you!
1: Why should I be expected to remember every citizen who has business at the prison? I know you look familiar. That's all. I'm just following a routine procedure to safeguard the interests of the Republic.
3: So, let us through the gate.
1: After you have shown your passes, every one of you.

0: showed him the passports one by one. He knew the men. A vague recognition was in his eyes. But his nerves were too far gone for even the simple risk of letting them through the gate unchallenged. He held each passport for a very long time before he nodded for the men to go on.
1: All right, he's let them through. Now what?
0: Now, my dear Tony, I think he'll let us through, too. I've just found the key to the Mayo Gate.
2: Yes, monsieur. I can ride a horse.
0: How well?
2: Very well. Ever since I was a child.
0: Well enough to pass as a mounted soldier?
2: A soldier?
0: You must put on this uniform. Your father and I and the others will all declare in the same manner. We can't risk detection, though. Much will depend on your horsemanship.
3: Trust my daughter, monsieur. She will ride as well as any man.
1: I'll ride beside her, Clayton.
0: All right, Tony. Well, you can change in there, Mademoiselle Yvonne. And once we get dressed, remember, from that moment on, we are all members of the mounted troops, and I am the captain. If the trick I have planned for the gate fails, well, we'll all go down in one last fight.
2: Don't look at me with such concern, monsieur. I know how to use the pistol you gave me.
0: Good girl. All right. All dressed and ready to go. Bibo's fear. It was our one chance. The only thing that could get us past the guards at the gate. As we entered the street that led to Mayo, I spurred my horse and the others charged after me.
4: Citizen Bibo! Our gas, citizen! Halt!
5: What is this, citizen, captain?
4: What is wrong?
0: The Scarlet Pimpernel. He is headed this way. Be alert.
5: Ready, citizen. How do you know?
0: Citizen Chauvelin sent me to warn you. He has information. The Pimpernel and his men and the prisoners will approach in disguise. The cursed Englishman has copied the features of one citizen Durand, who brings food to the prisoners.
4: Citizen Durand?
0: Yes. En garde now. My men and I ride to warn the other troops to be on the lookout. All right, men. Head back.
5: Captain! Captain!
0: What
5: wait.
0: Is it, citizen? Quickly. The cursed Englishman.
5: He has been here. Listen to me. An hour ago with Durand Fracourt.
0: Ah. Then you have captured him.
5: No. I should have been warned sooner. I let him through.
0: You fool. You let the Scarlet Pimpernel escape.
5: I could not help it. His papers were in order. You warned me too late.
0: Too late to save your life. I must ride and tell Citizen Chauvelin. You have forfeited your head.
5: No, no. Listen to me. You can't stop him. They were on foot. They can't be far away. Capture him. Capture him and save me and bring glory upon yourself.
0: How long ago did they pass? My orders
5: less
0: are...
5: Less than an hour, citizen. Give chase, I beg you.
0: All right, citizen. But it is on your head, not on mine.
5: Don't talk. Go, go. Open the gate for this troop. Open them.
0: All right, men. We are after the Pimpernel. Guys. Catch this nurse, citizen Bibo. A special order.
5: I'll get it. Hurry.
0: All right, men. 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But ride hard. The road to Calais.
6: Lately, you're a marvel. You knew just what Bibo would do.
2: If the Scarlet Pimpernel knows women as well as he knows men, he must lead a charming life between adventures.
0: I've never complained about my lot, mademoiselle.
1: I'll wager poor citizen Bibo is complaining about his.
0: Oh, I don't know, Tony. He may be especially fond of poetry.

0: doing. 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Haven't any of the men been in France lately? Maybe some of them know some story about the Scarlet Pimpernel.
1: Good thought, my dear. Might provide some excitement for everybody. Now, let me see. Sir Percy Blakeney has just come back 2 days ago. Blakeney! Oh, Blakeney!
2: Yes, old boy. You want me?
1: Yes, you just come back from France. Lady Margaret thought you might know some new tale about the Scarlet Pimpernel.
2: Pimpernel? Afraid not, old boy. The Irish Cecilia lady. Dancer from the ballet, what? Well, you know. Oh, I say. There's the Prince of Wales. Must go and pay my respects.
1: I should have known better than to ask him.
0: Yes. I wonder why we even invite him here.
1: A habit, I guess. In every gathering, there's always one idiot like Blakeney. Oh, well, shall we join the others, my dear?

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3: 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Ceiling 1200. All clear.
2: Okay. This is Hop Harrigan. Coming in.
1: Yes, it's America's ace of the airwaves. Coming in for another transcribed episode in the adventures of Hop Harrigan.
4: You know, gang, this matter of testing all kinds of military equipment is important from the standpoint of developing new weapons. In testing equipment, one of the most vital conditions is the weather. Natural weather is not very reliable for testing purposes. For example, Ladd Field in Alaska has long been used to test Air Force equipment in the Arctic region. But no area in Alaska can provide the right combination of frigid weather conditions every time it's required. And waiting for ideal weather wastes valuable time and man hours. Well, the obvious solution to the problem of finding the right weather for proving ground activities is, of course, man-made weather. And that's exactly what they have at Eglin Field, Florida, headquarters of the Air Proving Ground Command. The new climate hangar there, largest of its kind in the world, can produce snow, fog, rain, high and low humidities, and a temperature range from minus 70 degrees to 165 degrees above. It makes possible year-round testing under the best of conditions. Instead of taking equipment to be tested to the weather, the Air Force has brought the weather to the equipment. The hangar was planned and the building of it started during the war. Now it's large enough to permit 5 B-25s to be tested at the same time over a range of weather from very cold to very hot. Windstorms with speeds up to 100 miles an hour can be produced, along with sleet, snow, rain, dust, or sand. In short, any kind of weather can be made to order at Eglin Field. I'll be back to tell you more about this climate hangar, so don't forget to listen. And now to our story. Flying north to Ohio, then west to Nebraska, Hop, Tank, and John Temple of the FBI followed a trail of suddenly discordant bells. Bells which had been sent from the Carillon of Peronitz to various towns in the United States, and which, for some mystifying reason, had lost their perfect tone. The trail ended in Nebraska, where the last bell rang out off-key just as the boys arrived, and where an FBI agent who had been guarding the bell was found dead. Now, Hop, Tank, and Temple have returned to Lakeville. We find them in the airport office, relating their adventures of the past 24 hours to Gail Nolan.
5: There wasn't anything more we could do in Bay City, so we started back.
6: That's where we got our first break, Gail.
7: What do you mean?
6: We found out who put the whammy on the bells and who killed John's friend.
8: Now, wait a minute, Tank.
6: Yeah, I know what you're going to say. We ain't sure. We ain't got no proof. Well, doggone it, I'm sure.
7: You're sure about what, Tank?
5: I'll explain, Gail. You see, when I checked out at the Bay City Field, I saw a name on the airport register that I'd noticed on the register at the Flemington Field.
6: And he was flying the same plane, too.
5: John immediately wired Washington. They checked the airports near all the other towns where the bells had been damaged.
6: And they came up with the same guy. He even used the same excuse about engine trouble.
5: Say, who's telling this, you or I?
7: Oh, that's the reason.
8: The reason for what, Miss Nolan?
7: FBI headquarters called Aunt Agatha late last night and got her all excited. Chris had sense enough to give them my number for information about the airport, and they called me.
6: To ask you about Carlos Mendez?
7: Mm-hmm. It's awfully hard to believe he's behind it all. He seemed very nice.
6: Nice, huh? He's a killer.
8: And Miss Nolan, what did he do while he was here?
7: Well, he landed late in the afternoon, checked in, and said he had engine trouble. Then a little later, he said he had to have a bar or something welded and had to go into town. And Agatha and Chris drove him in, as a matter of fact.
6: Oh, my gosh, how close can you get?
5: Did his mechanic go in with him?
7: I think so, but Chris will know for sure.
8: And then?
7: Well, he came back about 9 o'clock, repaired the plane, and took off.
6: We landed at 9:15.
7: Yes, and almost crashed into them. I get goose pimples whenever I think of it.
8: Of course, the engine trouble was obviously just an excuse. Do you remember what Mendes looked like, Miss Nolan? Can you describe him?
7: He was rather tall. Dark complexion. Spoke softly. No accent, but you could tell he wasn't American.
8: And his mechanic?
7: I didn't see him.
8: Well, Mendes' description is enough. I'll send it down to Washington right away.
7: I'm afraid I haven't told you very much.
8: It's enough. Especially since we know he flies a Blanca monoplane and we have his registration numbers.
5: Once your men find the plane, it'll be easy enough to catch up with him.
8: Mind if I use your phone, Hop?
5: No, of course not.
7: Hop, Do you think you'll be able to catch Mendez?
9: Hello?
5: With the FBI on it?
9: Like,
5: I don't see how we can miss.
7: But John said you didn't have any proof.
5: We don't.
6: Proof. I still say let me lay my hands on the guy and I'll pound it on him.
5: Thank you, heard what John said. The FBI doesn't operate that way. In this country, a man is innocent until he's proved guilty.
6: That's doing it the hard way.
5: Yeah, but it's the only way.
7: But why, Hop? Why should he go around the country drilling holes in bells and then fill them with metal plugs?
5: We've asked ourselves that until we're blue in the face, Gale. There's no logical explanation.
9: Tank, they found it.
6: Who?
5: Mendez?
7: Where?
9: I should say they found his plane. It's at New City Airport.
6: New City?
7: But it's less than 200 miles away.
5: Are they sure, John?
9: Positive. A Blanca monoplane and the registration checks.
5: Well, what's it doing there?
6: Who cares? What are we waiting for? Come on.
4: Moving simultaneously, Hop, Tank, and John Temple reach for the coats, and a moment later are charging across the hangar apron to the Beechcraft. As Tank revs the engine in a quick warm-up, Hop turns back to Gale.
5: Sorry to leave you flat like this, but we're getting hot now.
7: It's all right, Hop.
5: We may be back by this afternoon if things work out. In any case, tell Aunt Agatha to have a good dinner for us, or Tank will be on the warfare.
7: I will.
9: Hop, we're ready.
5: Right. See you later, Gale.
7: Hop, call me. It's fine, Mendez.
6: Sure thing. So long.
4: Jumping into the cabin, Hop quickly fastens his safety belt and, with a final wave to Gale, sends the Beechcraft roaring down the runway in a fast takeoff. Gale remains on the apron until the Beech is airborne, then turns and walks back to the small airport office, where she sits down and concentrates on a mass of paperwork on the desk. She is completely unaware of another plane landing on the field until the engines roar loudly on the apron and finally cut. Hurrying to the window, she sees a Fairchild Packet, a large freight plane parked in front of the hangar. Two men climb out, and one walks briskly toward the office. For a few seconds, Gale stares without recognizing him. Then, as she does, she utters a muffled gasp and reaches for the phone. But the door swings open, and a soft voice utters a command.
10: Put down that phone, Miss Nolan.
7: Senor Mendez.
10: Yes, Senor Mendez. Put down the phone. That is much better.
7: What can I do for you, Senor?
10: That depends, Miss Nolan.
7: I didn't expect you back so soon.
10: So soon? I'm surprised you expected me back at all.
7: Well,
10: Whom were you about to call?
7: Call?
10: Yes, over the telephone.
7: Oh, my father.
10: So, and you wish to speak with him about what?
7: Dinner. I wanted to tell him I wasn't coming home for dinner. If you'll excuse me, I...
10: Put down that phone.
7: But my father's waiting for me to call.
10: Then he will continue to wait. Put down the phone.
7: Your attitude is rather strange, Senor.
10: Perhaps. Where are Mr. Harrigan and Mr. Tinker?
7: Why, they just went up on a short test flight. They'll be back soon.
10: So, you are sure they did not go to New City?
7: New City? Why, no. Why should they go there?
10: To see a certain airplane, perhaps.
7: What's that?
10: It would seem that Vogel has finally managed to break the lock to your hangar door.
7: Why should he want...
10: We wish to keep our airplane out of sight, Miss Nolan. It will be more convenient.
7: Now, see here, I don't know what you're up to, Senor Mendez, but you're going too far.
10: I will go much farther. Miss Nolan, let us stop this sparring. You know very well why I am here. And I know that you know.
7: But I...
10: You also must know what happened in Bay City. Therefore, let that be a warning to you. I will tolerate no interference.
7: What are you going to do?
10: Complete unfinished business, Miss Nolan. And for that, I find it necessary to use this airport. And so for the next few hours, you will place yourself and this field at my disposal.
4: His dark eyes burning, Carlos Mendez calmly announces his intentions. Yet Gale senses cold brutality behind the silky voice. One false step, and he will not hesitate to kill her. Gang, there's a startling surprise ahead, so stand by. Now, gang, let's get back to that all-weather hangar the Air Force has down in Eglin Field, Florida. The first large-scale cold test in the new building was made last spring. A Fairchild Packet, a B-29, a P-54, a P-47, a Sikorsky helicopter, trucks, tanks, clothing, oh, and many miscellaneous items were wheeled into the main test room. The temperature was lowered to a marrow-chilling minus 70 degrees. That was the first attempt to manufacture Arctic weather on such a large scale, and it turned out very successfully. This idea of a climate hangar really isn't brand new. However, all the earlier ones weren't large enough and didn't have enough equipment for actual tests. They were limited to static tests. The material to be tested was placed in the room and left for a certain period under hot or cold weather conditions. But the mammoth hangar at Eglin was designed to permit engines and other moving parts to be in operation during tests. The main hangar has a clear working space almost as big as a football gridiron. The two doors weigh 200 tons apiece, each operating on a pair of rails. In one corner, there's the all-weather room, where temperatures can go from 170 above to 70 below. Dust storms, rain, and snow can be whipped up in the all-weather room, and items under test can be watched through heavy windows. Then there's the altitude chamber. It's like many other compression chambers, but it can do more and do it quicker. In only 12 minutes, the temperature there can be driven down to minus 70 from a point above freezing. Conditions of any altitude up to 100,000 feet can be produced in the chamber to check the effects of extreme height on planes. Now, before I leave you, gang, here's a reminder that your country needs men and women for the planes of tomorrow. So always remember, America needs flyers. And now back to our story. Several hours have passed. Hop, Tank, and John Temple are roaring southward through a late afternoon sky on their way back to Lakeville after their quick jump to New City.
6: Boy, what a waste of time. The whole afternoon down the drain. Might just as well have stayed home.
5: That was Mendez's plane, Tank. There's no getting away from that.
6: Sure, and the plane's going to tell us a lot, I suppose. Where was Mendez?
8: Well, we know he's in the general area somewhere.
6: That's a big help.
5: You told Inspector Wilson to keep a close watch over the ship, didn't you, John?
8: Yes, of course I did.
6: Mendez paid tie-down fees for a week in advance. He ain't coming back in a hurry.
8: Maybe a blind tank.
6: All right, then. What's he doing in New City? There ain't no more bells for him to play around with. That's what I was thinking.
8: Good Lord, I wonder.
6: What?
8: The Lakeville bell.
6: What about it?
8: New City's only 200 miles from Lakeville.
6: So what? He already fixed our bell.
8: Are you sure?
6: Of course. We saw the hole ourselves.
8: Yes, but the Lakeville bell was the only one that didn't have a metal plug in it.
6: What difference does that make?
8: I don't know. But I've got a strange feeling. Hop, open that throttle wide. Let's get back to Lakeville fast. Please, Hop, keep your foot on that gas pedal.
5: Easy, John. There's a speed limit in this town, you know.
6: Anyway, this Jeep ain't got wings.
8: I've got a hunch, and I want to see that bell again.
6: Look, you got to promise me something, both of you.
5: What?
6: As soon as we see the bell, we're going back to Aunt Agatha's and we're going to sit down to a big feed. I swear, I ain't had a decent meal in a week.
8: Okay, okay.
5: I want to stop off at Gail's house, too. I promised to tell her what happened in New City.
6: How come she wasn't at the field when we came in?
5: Guess she had to leave. And there's the town hall, John. Another 2 minutes, you can check that bell to your heart's content.
8: Oh. Can I?
6: Sure. If old man Miller raises a fuss, I'll slap him down.
8: I'm not talking about Miller, Tank. Look up at that steeple.
6: Great jumping, Jehoshaphat. Bell is gone.
4: Momentarily forgetting he's driving, Hop stares open-mouthed at the steeple of Town Hall not two blocks away. Tank is right. The belfry is empty. Gang, you won't want to miss our next episode, full of action and suspense. 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So long, Hop. 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Hop Harrigan is a transcribed copyrighted feature appearing in All American Comics magazine and is brought to you Monday through Friday, same time, same mutual station.

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1: Agent M, this city is the focal point of world trouble today. As you know, it formerly belonged to one nation and was made free after the World War to create a port for another country. Now the First Nation wants it back. As a result, the city is a hotbed of intrigue and threatens to become the torch that might ignite another world war. I have traced the famous spy, Andre Zerman, here. I want you to find out what he is plotting. Here is his photograph and all known facts. Keep me informed.

0: Early that evening, a high-ranking officer arrived in the city. He visited Andre Zerman in the latter's rooms within an hour after his arrival.
1: I'm glad to see you. I've been here 3 days. I thought you were not coming.
2: I came as soon as my affairs were in order. Tonight is the embassy ball. I had to be here for that. Zerman, we are ready to act. I want you to listen to me carefully.
1: The act tonight?
2: Yes, Zerman. We are determined to seize the city. Our enemies have won sympathy here. Many of the population favor them. You are here to change that feeling. We must make the people of this city hate those who oppose us.
1: Now, people already hold many important positions.
2: They are not popular, Zerman. We have decided on a bold stroke. We are going to murder certain of our own diplomats.
1: Murder? But why? I don't understand.
2: Three of our people who hold power here are no longer popular with our leaders. We are to dispose of them. Do you understand, Zerman? The people of this city would never think of accusing us of murdering our own people. They will say our enemies have been plotting. We will gain the people's sympathy and support, and at the same time, liquidate three who are no longer useful.
1: That is good. They will blame our enemies. I had not thought of that.
2: Our plans have been carefully laid. The newspapers will raise a great cry. Certain of our people will stage demonstrations in the streets. When the rioting has reached its peak, our troops will march into the city and restore order.
1: And the free city will be ours.
2: Exactly. You are to be the key man, Zerman. Three are to die. Two of them tonight.
1: I am ready.
2: Zorgio is to be the first. He will leave his home between 9 and 9:30. He lives in a quiet street. There are shadows to hide you. When you're finished, come to me at my hotel.

0: Three are to die, two of them tonight. A few minutes later, the officer left Zerman. Agent M and Yvonne watched him from across the street.
1: There's someone coming out, Yvonne.
2: Whoever it is, he's in uniform.
1: Wait until he passes under the light. Yvonne, I know that man.
2: Who is he?
1: The head of another country's secret police. His presence here means trouble. K7 was right. That officer has been calling on Zerman. That means Zerman is here for a purpose. We've got to act fast.
2: Do you think they were plotting?
1: There's no doubt about it. Now, wait. The officer is nearly out of sight. I want you to follow him. Find out where he's staying if you can. I'll stay here and trail Zerman if he leaves his room.

0: Ivan stayed a few hundred feet behind the officer and on the opposite side of the street. They'd hardly disappeared from sight before Zerman also left his room. He walked rapidly. A few minutes later, he stopped before the home of Zorgio, high consular representative. As he paused, M came to a stop in the shadows behind him.
1: 1:59. Zorgio should be leaving soon. Yeah. His car is waiting. I see it ahead.
0: A few minutes later, the front door of the diplomat's house opened, and a short, stocky figure stepped into the night.
2: Halt! Stay where you are!
3: Don't try to run, Zerman. I arrest you.
2: That will teach you not to interfere in the affairs of Andre Zerman.
0: Ivan followed the officer from Zerman's rooms to a leading hotel. He registered and went directly to his suite. Ivan waited in the lobby. An hour later, she saw a man who answered Zerman's description enter the lobby. He stopped at the desk.
1: Man in form 407 is expecting me. My name is Andre Zerman.
4: You are to go up at once, Herr Zerman.
0: Room 407. Ivan waited until Zerman had gone into the elevator. Then she followed him by way of the stairs. Room 407 was at the end of the hall. She crouched outside the door.
1: Zorgio is dead. He came out of his home a little after 9:00. He never reached his car.
5: Good. You had no trouble then.
1: It was also necessary to kill another. He followed me. Did not see him until after Zorgio was dead. Then he stepped in front of me.
5: Who was he?
1: A foreigner, an American, I think. I had to kill him.
5: An American? Well, no matter. You are sure of Zorgio. There must be no slips.
1: Zorgio is dead.
5: Then they are ready to strike a second time.
1: And who is to be next?
5: The High Commissioner. He also goes to the embassy ball.
1: But he has already left his home. It is nearly 10:00.
5: True. But you forget. I, too, am going to the embassy ball. Tonight at midnight, I will step out onto the south balcony. The High Commissioner will be with me. Somehow, I will get him in front of a window so his figure will be outlined against the light. You will shoot from the wall.

At midnight, they were to strike again. Yvonne had 2 hours. Who was the American who had been shot? Was it Agent M? Yvonne inquired of the police, at the hospitals. There was no report. There was only one thing she could think of. M had been shot. Somehow, his body had been removed. She determined to bring Zerman to justice alone. At 12 that night, she concealed herself in the shadows under the south wall of the embassy.

0: As Yvonne's eyes became accustomed to the darkness, she made out the figure of a man lying flat on the wall near her. Then the balcony doors opened. A figure was outlined in the darkness, but not against the lights of a window behind him. Instead, the bright rays of a flashlight were trained directly on him.
1: If you move from the top of that wall, I'll kill you. I also have a gun. Don't try to jump.
2: I warned you. You wouldn't listen. If Em is dead, I hope you die too.
3: Yvonne, is that you?
2: Em, are you all right? Your head is bandaged.
3: A man tried to kill me early in the evening, Yvonne. His bullet grazed my head. A diplomat was killed. He was a close friend of the High Commissioner. I came to the ball to warn the Commissioner.
2: I know the rest. I heard them plotting. The officer whom we saw leave Zerman's rooms was to bring the Commissioner out onto the balcony. Zerman was to shoot from this wall. It's too bad you didn't know in time to save his life.
3: I did save his life, Yvonne. I turned my searchlight on the officer. He is the one who died. Now his own police will track down his murderer.
2: They won't have to, Em.
3: What do you mean?
2: Look there, in the shadow. I killed him. I thought he had shot you.

0: Special Agent M, reporting K-7. Andre Zamen is dead. He was working under the direct orders of the head of the secret police of the state that plotted against the Free City. Before he died, he killed that official, believing that he was firing at the High Commissioner. Miss Durrell and I were questioned and released. I have completed my assignment.
1: Today, as war clouds hang over half the world, there are plots and counterplots. World peace is at stake. This condition must prevail as long as there are men who are willing to sacrifice humanity in their thirst for power. Listen for my next story. 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

Log entry, The Catch, Scarlet Queen, Philip Kearney, master. Position 2 degrees 25 minutes north, 128 degrees 13 minutes east. Wind light, sky fair. Remarks, left anchorage Cayu Bay, Halmahera, after unscheduled voyage to island of Batanta. Reason for voyage, grafters fort in the black pearl of Galela Bay.

Shortly before the Civil War, a daring plan was conceived to speed the mail between East and West. It was the famous Pony Express. On April 3rd, 1860, the first Pony Express riders set out from St. Joseph, Missouri, with a pocket of lightweight mail. Along the express route, other riders and fresh horses waited at relay stations in order that the mail could be carried without a break. 10½ days after the first rider left St. Joseph, a Pony Express rider galloped into Placerville, California. The mail had crossed the country in record time. For a short time, the Pony Express continued its colorful operation as the riders fought against hardship and danger to bring the East and West closer together. But while the service was fast, it was also expensive. Too expensive to be continued. In 1861, the Pony Express was discontinued, but not before it had become a part of the American legend. Today, the Pony Express is remembered at both ends of the route. In St. Joseph, Missouri, is the Pony Express Monument, which recalls the courage of the riders. At the other end of the old route is the Pony Express Museum in Sacramento, which at one time was a relay station of the express. The Pony Express Monument and Museum remind us of the rich heritage that as Americans we share and stand ready to defend.

0: It was the 10th morning after we left the island of Bali that we pushed into Malacca Passage and swung close to the 100-mile chain of islands that fringes the west coast of Halmahera. By noon, we'd trimmed our sail and started the channel run past Morotai. It was then that my chief mate, Gallagher, noted the receipt of a radio message in the log of the Scarlet Queen and came to the wheel to report it to me.
1: It's an NC, Skipper. The schooner Regina aground in Galela Bay. Captain and mate ashore.
0: But the message told only a part of the story. We found the Regina, all right, 50 yards offshore. Her stern awash to the main house. Her back broken on a reef. It wasn't until we'd coasted by her on the landward side that...

0: stern awash to the main house, her back broken on a reach. It wasn't until we'd coasted by her on the landward side that we saw the rest. There was a man aboard. He was native and he was dead. He'd been hanged from the foremast, and his body revolved and swung slowly from side to side as the current and the reef fought continually for possession of the battered hull.
1: And so Mutual continues The Voyage of the Scarlet Queen, written by Gil Dowd and Bob Tallman, and starring Elliot Lewis. The Scarlet Queen, proudest ship to plow the seas, bound for uncharted adventure. Every week a complete entry in the log, and every week a league further in the strange Voyage of the Scarlet Queen.

0: It didn't take me long to decide that I didn't want any part of this particular salvage and rescue job. I pushed the throttle open and swung the wheel to port to make the shortest turn possible back toward the open sea. The circle took us in toward shore, and at the closest point, the rest of the situation broke.
1: By those dirties, what's going on?
0: Keep down, Red.
1: 50 caliber.
2: I'd recognize that voice anywhere. It'll make a sieve out of the Queen before we could get her out of range.
0: Kill the motor, Red.
1: Okay.
0: All right. We'll drift in.
3: Drop your hook! We'll send you to the bottom!
0: What's the idea?
3: I said drop your hook!
0: I said what's the idea?
3: Was that close enough?
0: Gallagher.
4: Yeah?
0: Let go of the bower anchor.
4: Okay.
3: A hand in a crowder. You're a good head, Captain. Start putting your small boat over the side. You and your chief mate, come ashore.

0: hope I ain't putting you to any trouble. Now get moving up the trail, Captain. I don't waste no words. I want passage out of here. I want to go to Batanta. My mate, native girl, and me. It's about south-southeast of this island.
1: That's not where we're going.
0: All right, Captain. It's where I'm going. With you or without you.
2: The shack we were approaching was typically native, set in a clearing in the Nipa Palms. 100 yards behind it was the fringe of the fairly large village of Galela, with the inevitable tin-roofed frame building belonging to the single Chinese trader. As we swung around the corner of the shack, I saw 2 more machine guns set up to cover the village. In front of their muzzles at the edge of the clearing, there were 4 or 5 dark-skinned bodies sprawled in the sun where they'd fallen. 2 people waited for us in the shack.
0: All right, get inside and sit down.
2: 1 I took to be the mate, swarthy, slightly built, with a faint smile twisting his thin lips. The other was the ugliest native girl I've ever seen. Flattened nose, a squat, sagging figure, and earlobes hanging almost to her shoulders from the weight of the G-jaws shoved into the gaping perforations. I couldn't figure why anyone would want to take her anyplace.
3: If one would carry Banner on 1 ship...
4: Shut up, you sniveling cow! Get over there and sit down!
0: All right, never mind, Louise. Now, let's talk it over, Captain. The beggars are after my pearls. They were diving for me. We had fair luck, and now they want them for themselves to take over to Cayo Bay to trade to that Chinaman in the village. They wrecked my ship and...
4: And they would starve us out in time if we stay here and let them, which we don't think is a very good idea. Huh, Grafter?
1: You got any more to say, Grafter?
0: I said enough, didn't I?
1: You've been pumping nothing but lies, Grafter. These Halma Herons have been diving for quite a few generations. They don't have to rush machine guns for a handful of pearls. You don't have to hang them from a mast to keep them in line.
4: What do you think of this fellow, Grafter?
0: I'll let him blow.
1: That's all I have to say. Come on, Red, we're leaving.
5: Okay, Skipper.
6: Right, don't try it.
4: Let them come, Grafter.
1: We had to try it because there's no place to phone for help on Halma Hera. The chair I threw at Grafter sent him off balance, but it stopped things for only a second. Red got his hands on Louis too late. The automatic flashed twice and Gallagher's knees buckled. He crumpled to the floor, his hands clutching at Louis and finally dragging him down too. I forgot Grafter. I forgot everything but the red stain that was spreading from the sign of Gallagher's head running down his

0: Already soaking his jumper, I headed for Luis. I landed on him. Was reaching for his throat when... My head exploded under Grafter's gun muzzle and I went out of the fight. I don't know for how long, but when I came back, Red was still alive. He'd gotten to his feet. He was half blinded by blood, but he was still fighting. He'd lifted Luis by his belt and he was swinging his body at Grafter like a club, with nothing but heart keeping him moving. I got to my feet and started across the room to help him, but I couldn't get there. I grabbed the wall to keep me up. And the last thing I saw before I went out again was the squat, splay-footed native girl, Bonna. She found a piece of broken furniture. She held it like a club, and she was moving in for the kill. And then the picture swam in my eyes, turned gray, and then blacked out.
1: When I could see, or knew that I was seeing again, I was still on my feet and walking. I didn't know where I was or how I'd gotten there. But I was out of the shack, out of sight of the village. Then I remembered the final picture of Red. They didn't have a reason in the world to stop short of killing him. Suddenly everything went out of me. It was kind of a relief to pass out.
2: I believe you slept any long time. You come awake now.
1: Red? Red?
2: Me no Red. Me sing she. For a long time, Trader Galela.
1: Oh, yeah.
2: I think a man belong along machine gun hit your head too hard.
1: A grafter.
2: No,
1: not hard enough. Who'd you say you were?
2: Me sing she, Trader. Your own house belong to me. Galela village boy is my friend. They bring you along this place.
1: Yeah, why?
2: I tell them, I want to help you. You like need help?
1: I don't know what I need. What you and Galela boys want?
2: I want your fast passage to a place of ancestor for those who belong a machine gun.
1: You want to get rid of Grafter and Luis too, huh?
2: Hey, your help. Galela boys help. Very soon, all are dead long time.
1: What did they do to Galela boys?
2: How they say long you?
1: Well, they tell me they find plenty of pearls, that Galela boys want to take pearls back.
2: Oh, that too. Catch many pearl. Many pearl.
1: You talk straight, Sing. Maybe we all help.
2: You listen.
1: All right.
2: Long time, very big shark spirit. He said this. When Galela boy catch a big black pearl, keep pearl. Many wives come to village. You savvy?
1: Savvy. And they found the black pearl.
2: One black pearl.
1: And Grafter and Luis could keep all the rest, but they still wouldn't give it up. Must be a wonderful pearl, Sing.
2: Bring much money. Plenty wives. You help poor Galela boys. They catch your wives. You catch your men belong along machine gun.
1: Sounds like a fair trade. Sing, do you have any guns here?
2: No guns.
1: You have dynamite?
2: Not dynamite.
1: You savvy dynamite?
2: Savvy. Sure. Catch your men and fish along dynamite.
1: Yeah. You know one boy, he's strong swimmer. He swim to my ship.
2: I know men are strong swimmer.
1: One boy. You tell him go long way up beach. You tell him swim long way out. Come my ship from reef. You savvy?
2: Savvy. They no see from beach.
1: Good. You go bring him here. He take note from me to ship. He bring back box with dynamite and gun. Go on now. Chop, chop.
2: Very good. Very soon, joyous boom. All other fly away to ancestor.
1: It took a little better than an hour and a half for Sing's boy to get to the ship and back. Another 45 minutes to cap and fuse the dynamite. All right, listen, Sing.
2: Uh-huh.
1: You take dynamite to beach near machine guns. Not close, you savvy. Uh-huh. Stay in shadows.
2: Like a tiger.
1: Yeah, like a tiger. Then as soon as you get there, you light off dynamite and throw it.
2: Like a soldier.
1: Not at the machine guns, Sing. Some on the beach, some in the water. Uh-huh. Those at machine gun will fire at noise, savvy?
2: What the matter? Throw to machine gun.
1: Because they may be hide black pearl. You kill them, they can't tell you where. Savvy?
2: Savvy. You're a very strong man. Very smart, like a thing. I throw to beach, to water.
1: Then you come back here. Wait for me.
2: Where you go?
1: I go to their house. Grafter is there. When he hears dynamite and maybe machine gun, he runs out of house. And I catch him like this.
2: Very nice. You strong man. You have a minute for in the village tomorrow. I go now.
1: After he left, I pocketed my .45 and skirting the edge of the silent, darkened village, I headed for the shack in the clearing. The gun was still in my hand when I heard the faintest rustle of almost silent feet behind me. The safety catch snapped off as I whirled, and I was ready for...
3: for a hip shot. But I didn't use it.
4: Please, don't cut down.
0: Sing.
4: You savvy long me.
0: Sing, what the devil are you doing here? Why aren't you on the beach with the dynamite?
2: Oh, catch it. Two little boys. They like to shoot dynamite.
0: Sing, if you mess this up. Oh. Look, you stay this place. Right here. I go to shack. You don't come along with me.
2: Oh, savvy. I stay this place. In shadow, like hiding tiger.
1: I didn't risk a look through the window when I got to the shack to see what was in store for me. I inched to a position about 3 feet from the doorway and waited. It wasn't for long. Then the first charge blew. And the answering burst of machine gun fire blasting at flashes and shadows told me that the reactions on the beach were normal. Almost simultaneously, I heard feet hit the floor inside and start for the door. I moved into position just as he stopped in the doorway. It wasn't Grafter. It was even more to the point, it was Luis. And I smashed my right hand, automatic and all, into the middle of his sneering face. Everything I felt, grief, hate, a continually beating desire to avenge Red, went into the blow.
3: Get up, Luis.
5: What are you doing here?
0: Get on your feet! Got some talking to do first. So help me, what I'll do to you after that, I don't know.
5: I got no talk with you.
3: Don't, Luis. Help me keep my hands off of you. Be careful what you say.
0: What did you say? Now sit down.
5: What do you want?
3: I want the Black Pearl.
5: What the devil? What Black Pearl?
3: Quite right. How about it? The Black Pearl from Galela Bay.
5: You're off your head. We didn't get any Black Pearl here. We didn't even work the beds. We ran in here from some weather, and the Malays attacked.
3: Why do you keep asking for it, Luis?
5: Why do you think that I lie with a 45 in my face? I'm telling you the truth. You want to see our pearl, the pearl from a year and a half of working with the Moluccas? I show you in the table there.
3: Sure, Luis. Go get your pearls.
5: We got the sack off the ship. I show you what we sweat for.
1: It was almost as though he told me what he was going to do. And I let him. He opened the drawer. And I knew from the way his hand spread, forefinger stretched for a trigger guard, that I was right. I let him pick it up. And when I saw the glint of metal, I fired. His right arm jerked between elbow and shoulder and swung back loosely. His fingers relaxed and the gun dropped back into the drawer.
3: You got a left arm, Luis. You want to try it again? Don't you know I want you to, Luis? I saw you kill my chief mate. Don't you know I want you to try something so I can kill you?
5: You're crazy.
3: Maybe you're right, Luis.
5: I didn't kill your chief mate.
3: No? Maybe I was dreaming, huh, Luis?
5: If somebody killed him, it wasn't me.
3: Oh, you dirty little... Listen, Luis, the pearl. Tell me where the Black Pearl is.
5: I don't know what you mean. We don't have any Black Pearl. It is the truth.
3: You machine gunned the Malays that came after it. They wrecked your ship to get it, remember? The men in the village want it, Luis. They want the wives it'll bring.
5: Wait, what is it, Sting?
3: I can't turn around.
6: I am watchful along window. But there's big danger belong this house.
5: I think I know...
3: What do you mean, Sting?
6: Please, make a step away from straight line belong window.
3: All right, I savvy.
6: Big danger come from big spirit.
1: 10 seconds later, I learned why Sting had moved me. A heavy hunting spear streaked in through the window. Luis collapsed under the impact. I didn't have to check pulse to know that the spearman, whoever he was, had cheated me out of the final payoff for Gallagher.
2: Ah, oh, that happened, Mr. Copter. I catch a danger away from you.
1: Yeah, thanks, Singh. But you'll never learn about Black Pearl from this fella.
2: He fly very fast, ancestor. Too bad.
1: You come along me, we maybe catch Grafter, huh?
2: Oh, no, all the same with this one.
1: What? You mean dead?
2: Fly on happy wing. Oh, very dead.
1: How?
2: Galela boys put 2 dynamite very close alongside the machine gun.
1: You killed him?
2: Ah.
1: You plenty fool. Now who tell you where find pearl?
2: Oh, Galela boys no want your pearl no more.
1: No want you?
2: Ah. Galela boys, I want you one thing. A poor girl belong to Galela village. Poor Bana. You bring her, huh?
1: Me bring her? Where is she?
2: Oh, she along your ship.
1: On my ship? Who took her out there?
2: Oh, no fella take her. She take a fella. He hurt.
1: She took someone? Sing, this fella, his name Gallagher?
2: No. Not Gallagher. You think a name belong to me.
1: What do you mean, Sing? No, savvy.
2: You talk a name same time you come awake.
1: What?
2: Him name, Red.
3: Yeah, Red. Are you sure? You no make mistake.
2: Oh, no mistake. Banashee, big friend, Long Red. You bring her village, belong her. You big friend for Banna.
3: Sing, I don't have time to explain this in case you don't understand it, but I promise if Banna wants to go to the royal wedding in London, I'll take her there. Red!
7: Yeah.
3: Where are you, Red?
7: In my cabin, Skipper.
3: What? Well, hey, you look great, Red.
1: Yeah.
3: What's that mess on your head?
1: Never mind. That's Banner's private mixture of fish scale, seaweed, and mud. If you try to take it off, I'll have her slit your throat. Besides, I got a gouge across my temple a half inch deep and 6 inches long.
8: The great one will rest his tongue.
3: The great one?
1: Yeah. She liked the way I swung Louis around my head.
3: Oh, Red, if you knew what I've been through, I thought you were dead.
1: I almost was. Then Banner walked in and clubbed those two with a chair or something. I passed out. She hid me till dark and brought me out here in a canoe.
3: I promised her a trip to London if she wanted, but I suppose she'd rather have her Galela village. Banner, you want to go ashore now?
1: Ashore? Skipper, are you nuts?
8: The great one will rest his roar.
1: Ashore. Well,
3: what's the matter? Sing, she said her village was waiting for her with open arms.
1: Oh, I suppose he's right, but not Galela. Her village is on Batanda, the joint where Grafter wanted to go. They were going to deliver her to her husband for a big hunk of ransom.
3: Ransom? To get Banner back?
1: Yeah.
3: Red, let me tell you now, before this starts to make the kind of sense I think it's going to, I've been knocking my brains out trying to locate a black pearl that held a lot of magic until we killed everybody in Grafter's outfit so they couldn't tell me there wasn't any pearl.
1: Oh, yes, there is.
3: What?
1: Yeah. Tell him, Banner. Who is the pearl?
8: One is the wife of the Sultan of Batanta.
1: You?
8: One was taken by force from one's place by those the great one beat together as saplings. One's noble husband pledged gold, pearls, and bright stones to equal the weight of oneself for one's safe return.
3: That's quite a pile.
1: Then your buddy Sing Shi horned in on the deal. He got the Malays to wreck Grafter's ship and made his own deal with her old man.
3: 20 wives for Galela boys. How many?
1: Only 200, and they must be budding.
3: And he led me around by the nose and called himself a simple traitor.
8: If those in whose care I rest would decide upon their demand upon one's husband, one is anxious to journey at once to one's home and husband.
1: Mm. Poor Banner. She don't care who gets the ransom. She just wants to go home.
3: We wasted 3 days getting Banner to Batanta, convincing her husband that there was no debt between us, and getting back to Cayo Bay, where one of Kang's luggers was waiting impatiently with our sailing orders. By 1 that afternoon, we'd weighed anchor, picked our way through the reefs under power, and nosed into the wind-brushed waters of Malacca Passage once more.
9: To make sail!
3: The crewmen, relieved as always to get their faces pointed toward wide, deep water, jumped to their stations with
9: Let's
3: a will.
9: Stop it, chief!
3: The big main boom, its sail filling suddenly with a heavy gust, swung recklessly to starboard, sending the men at the rail tumbling into prone positions to escape its sweep. Snapped out, and the pull of the sail sent a shudder through the ship.
9: Ship, men! Smartly now!
3: The jibs ran up. Then the mizzen. The deck canted beneath me. Our spot in the world took on the atmosphere of speed that comes only from leaning sails, rushing water at the rail, and taut rigging making a song with the wind.
1: I'm not giving you much of a hand today, Skipper.
3: Ah, forget it, Red. With a head in the shape that yours is in, you'd probably foul us up anyway.
1: All right. Take my watches, then. I've earned a rest.
3: No argument there, Red. But she took good care of you, though. And you can't always have a beautiful nurse.
1: You and I are thinking of different kinds of beauty, Skipper. The picture of her when she waded into Grafter and Louis. Oh, that was real beauty.
3: And the picture of that hair, that figure, those earlobes when we met her.
1: Yeah.
3: Ah, that's real nightmare. But I love her.
1: All right, if you want to cut in. Drink, Skipper?
3: From this distance and with no gang fights in sight, I'm safe on all sides. You're cut in on. After you, mate. After you.

0: Log entry, the Ketch Scarlet Queen, 5:30 p.m. Miles traveled from San Francisco, 20,221. Wind fresh, sky fair, carrying full sail, ship secure for night. Signed, Philip Kearney, Master.
1: In the exciting history of America's development into the foremost industrial nation in the world, the McCormick Reaper stands out as a monumental invention. Back in the 1830s, the flat, fertile prairie lands of the Middle West were ideal for growing grain. The all-important crop of wheat was easy to sow and to grow, but harvesting the grain was a different matter. A laborer swinging a large hand scythe moved slowly down the fields. Even a strong man could cut no more than an acre of grain a day. Farmers had to help each other to harvest crops, but unfortunately, all crops ripened at about the same time and had to be harvested in 10 days. So it became a practice for farmers to plant only as much grain as the men in each family could reap in that short time. Then came the mechanical reaper, perfected by Cyrus McCormick. His first reaper, made in 1831, was a dismal failure. The noise terrified the horses which pulled the machine. It didn't cut evenly, and it damaged some of the grain. But McCormick was not one to give up easily. He kept working on his invention and secured his first patent in 1834. There was still no demand for his machine, however, so he kept working on it. By 1841, he had a horse-drawn machine resembling a chariot with a cutting arm extending several feet out at one side. As the reaper moved forward, steel fingers separated the grain into bunches of stalks that were cut by a sawtooth action resembling today's barber clippers. A large reel revolved around the cutting arm, each blade bending a section of wheat down and pressing it into the cutting action. McCormick sold two of these machines and opened a factory in Chicago. In the next 2 years, he built and sold 80 reapers. By 1851, he was selling 1,000 machines a year. By 1857, 23,000. McCormick's reaper caught on and was making farming in the prairie land productive and profitable. Over the great expanses of the West, our agricultural frontier was rolling toward the Rockies at the rate of 30 miles per year. Yes, at one time, the harvesting of vast fields of grain offered a problem of manpower. But it was solved by the mechanical reaper of Cyrus McCormick, who had the spirit typical of all American inventors. Somehow there must be a way. Let's find it.

Voyage of the Scarlet Queen stars Elliot Lewis as Phil Kearney with Ed Max as Gallagher. And tonight featured Jack Crucian as Singh, with Rolf Sedan as Luis, and Virginia Gregg as Banna. Music scored and conducted by Richard Arant. The Scarlet Queen, produced by James Burton, is written by Gil Dowd and Bob Tallman.

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12: Afloat with Henry Morgan. Although Geoffrey Hunter and Hero aboard the sloop overtake Henry Morgan and his fleet, Morgan refuses to see Geoffrey and has him put in irons. Not knowing the proximity of the Spanish fleet, Morgan and his ships, under cover of night, sail up the river and sack and loot the town of Santa Paula. With the lust for blood still upon them, Morgan calls for Hunter, intending to mete out to him suitable punishment. In vain, Geoffrey tries to tell him what happened on that fateful night when the Aztec necklace was taken, tries to make him believe that he's come to warn him of his danger. But Morgan, being successful, claims that there is no trap. Then Patcheye bursts into the cabin with the news that the Spanish fleet is waiting for Morgan's ships at the mouth of the river.
13: What did you see, Patcheye?
14: There's a fleet waiting at the mouth of the river, Captain. They have us bottled up.
13: What's its strength?
14: The men counted 12 first-class ships, Captain.
13: They outnumber us, eh?
14: We couldn't fight them. How could we maneuver into battle positions locked up here in the river? Seems that this time we've been a little too smart.
13: What talk is this? Not a Spaniard alive could outwit Henry Morgan. Well, Hunter, perhaps there's just a little bit of truth in what you've been telling me. How else would a warning have been given to Spain? We can be sure of the fact that the fleet is not here by accident.
15: I wanted so much to reach you in time and give you a warning, Captain Morgan. If only I could have managed to make you listen to me last night before you went up the river.
13: Do you think a dozen Spanish ships would have stopped me sacking Santa Paula?
15: No, but you could have taken precautions.
14: What are we to do, Captain Morgan? The men will be getting uneasy till they hear from you.
13: The swine! They lost their nerve already. Can't we meet with a bit of opposition? Tell them that their skins will be safe. Go on, Patcheye. Set about doing that. And leave this little problem for me to work out.
16: Yes, Captain.
13: So, Hunter, you claim that you've been the victim of a most unusual adverse circumstance.
15: Until I returned and talked with Sir Thomas Mutford, I had no idea as to what happened on that night the necklace was taken. All I knew was that I had been taken by the authorities. I know now that my being taken was all planned by Dietz. That you would think I'd taken the necklace.
13: And so the woman that we tried to find had a ship waiting off the coast, did she?
15: Yes. And the Erz went with her, taking with him Kitty. I had promised that I'd rescue her. But I was struck down with fever. If it had not been for my friend Hero, I wouldn't be alive today. Because of what he did for me, Sir Thomas Mutford gave him his freedom.
13: And you? What about your case?
15: By a stroke of good fortune, Sir Thomas Mutford was able to prove that I was innocent of the crime for which I was sent to Jamaica.
13: If you're lying to me, Hunter, remember that I can verify these facts as soon as I reach Port Royal. But because one part of your story has been proven, I'll give you the benefit of the doubt for the time being.
17: That guy! Come here!
18: Yes, Captain.
13: Have the irons taken off these two men? It seems that perhaps we've been unjust, too hasty in our accusations. You know, Hunter, I couldn't understand how it was that that Spanish woman and Kitty appeared to go off with you.
15: At the time that Kitty disappeared, the Spanish woman didn't know that she too would have to vanish. It was supposed to appear that I had gone off with Kitty alone.
13: Yes. Well, it's starting to make sense. I told you, Pat Shy, to have these irons taken off these men.
18: Yes, Captain, but I...
13: Will you do what I say?
18: Yes, Captain.
13: Then go and send a signal to the captains of the other ships. Tell them that to come aboard my ship at once. We must have a conference and combat the Spanish menace standing at the mouth of the river.
15: You sent for me, Captain Morgan?
13: Yes, Hunter.
15: You're looking tired.
13: Who wouldn't be tired? I packed more into my life tonight than many men do in their whole lives. Well, it's getting on towards dawn. We've not got much time and there's much to be done.
15: Have you come to any conclusions as to what you're going to do about these Spanish menace?
13: Yes, it's not a secret. I thought that you'd like to know.
15: I would.
13: The ships are sailing down the river now.
15: You're going to try and fight your way out through the mouth of the river?
13: No. The ships will be led by the Mary Lee. She will go on ahead. Already the ships are maneuvering into their lines.
15: Yes. Then what?
13: The Mary Lee will sail with every stitch of canvas spread. A course will be set and the wheel lashed. She'll be manned by a skeleton crew.
15: But Captain, why no man at the wheel?
13: Where that ship is going, no man would stay alive.
15: I see. And what about the small crew aboard her?
13: When everything is ready and the fuse is lit, they'll be away in a small boat.
15: Fuse is lit?
13: Yes. I'm sending the Mary Lee on her last trip. She's going to sail right into the guns of the Spanish fleet. Aboard the Mary Lee, there is enough gunpowder to blow Havana sky high. It will be so timed that when she reaches the Spanish fleet, she'll blow. And then, Hunter, then we'll watch the Spaniards who can get away scurrying for their very lives. Have you ever seen a fleet in confusion?
15: No.
13: Well, it's a sight worth seeing. But it must be done in the gray light of dawn, when the light is confusing. When the Mary Lee blows up, it will lift some of those Spanish ships out of the water. The others it will set on fire. I don't think there'll be many in any fit state to give chase. And then in the confusion, we will slip away. There's nothing like a fire on a ship in the middle of a fleet to throw terror into a man's heart. I'll teach the Spanish dogs to try to trap Henry Morgan.

0: Look there, Captain. The Mary Lee is drawing well away from us now, Captain.
1: Aye. That she is, Hunter. She looks a picture in this gray dawn. I hate to see her going to her destruction. And I've no choice.
0: When will the few men aboard her leave?
1: Well, they have to judge the time the ship will take to reach the Spanish fleet and light the fuse accordingly, then get off. Look at those Spanish ships out there. They're drawn up in a semicircle, confidently thinking that they've at last caught me.
0: Won't they become suspicious when they see that only one of your ships is going out to meet them?
1: They will believe that I've sent one ship ahead as a decoy to engage them. And then, while they're attacking her, I will slip away. That is what they will think. Now, look there. Two of the Spanish ships are moving out of line. Those two Spanish ships are moving forward. They're going to engage the Mary Lee.
0: But I say, will they be able to intercept her before the Mary Lee reaches the main bulk of the fleet?
1: No, that they won't. They'll be expecting the Mary Lee to turn to starboard. That is just what she would do if she was going to engage in battle. Her keeping straight on in full sail will confuse them.
0: Here you are, Captain Morgan. I think you had better take the glass. I think the few men are leaving the Mary Lee now by way of the stern.
1: Yes, Hunter. That is right. Yes, they're leaving the Mary Lee, all right. Well, that means that the fuse has been lit. Now, just you wait, Hunter. And you'll see a sight worth seeing in a few minutes.
0: You're right about them thinking the Mary Lee would turn to starboard. See, the other two ships have altered their course again.
1: Yes, I can see that. But the Mary Lee is beyond them. They haven't a hope of getting away.
0: She must be almost within range of their guns now.
1: No, not yet. It must be getting near the time for her to blow up. Look, you Hunter. The other ships suspect that there's something wrong. See, already they're turning in a line.
0: But, Captain, they might be able to get a range of an explosion.
1: Not they. Why, they've not enough canvas spread. Mary Lee is drawing up very close now. And there she goes.
0: The sea's transformed into a ball of fire.
1: The rigging of three of the ships is alight already.
0: And two of the other ships, the masts completely blown away.
1: A fire will spread on those ships, and they're laden down with ammunition. A fire will spread to the whole fleet and destroy it.
0: Look how the ones that are still able are trying to maneuver.
1: Now is our chance, Hunter. While all that confusion reigns, we will slip out of the river and away.

0: Well, Hunter, but for my small fleet, the sea is empty. The Spanish ships that managed to get away after the explosion have lost us for good. I've just been thinking, Hunter, thinking over a few things.
1: You will find upon arrival in Port Royal, Captain Morgan, that everything I have told you is the truth.
0: If what you say is true, then I have a job for you.
1: What is it?
0: Last night at Santa Paula, I had to use rather strong methods to make the mayor of the town divulge where his treasure was kept. Under heavy torture, he gave me much more information than I required. Willingly, most willingly. But he couldn't supply me with the details. And that is what I want you to do, Hunter.
1: What could I do?
0: I once heard you tell me, Hunter, that you were able to speak Spanish. The information that I require is to be found in Havana, in Cuba. I am wanting you, Hunter, to go there and get it for me as my spy.

If Jeffrey Hunter accepts this assignment to go to Havana, he will unknowingly be going to the place where Dolores and Diaz are. What chance would he have should they suspect that he is in their midst? Listen to the next exciting episode of Afloat with Henry Morgan.

0: The great guitar sound of today is Gibson. 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
1: 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Cookery, fashion, competitions, Stewpot's treasure trail, Katie's letter page, Roger Elliott's star forecast.
2: I never knew there was so much in it.
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1: We got to the launching bay at 5:30. Professor Walters and Roderick McIntyre were checking instruments and papers and giving orders to a crowd of white-coated scientists. Lieutenant Carmichael stood at the main door, glancing at his wristwatch. We took our places on a bench behind the desk, Granny and Bridie and Mr. O'Neill and Tony and I. And suddenly, at 6:15...
2: Oh, dear me, what's that?
3: All right, Granny. Just a warning, I expect.
2: It sounds evil. Like the evil around
4: us. Oh, here's Harry. He'll tell us.
5: Okay, not to worry. That's a signal for everybody who's not immediately concerned with the launching to take cover, including my own men.
1: Do you men come here, too?
5: No, they use the safety bunker behind the dome, along with the maintenance men. My sergeant's in charge, and he'll be rounding up all the odd bodies now. Then, when the final warning goes at 5:55, he'll call the roll and report to me here. Right, I've got to check the numbers here in the launching bay. I'll come back and watch the takeoff.
3: Fine. Well, we'll see you later, all right? Oh, here's Mr. McIntyre.
6: Morning. I hope you youngsters are prepared to sit quietly and not make nuisances of yourselves.
3: Oh, we certainly will, sir.
6: In fact, you ought to have gone to the safety bunker. But for some reason, the professor wants you to see the takeoff.
7: It's very kind of him, sir.
6: Kind? Soft's the word I'd use. However, the operations begin and we'll see 13 minutes. I'll leave you in charge, Mr. O'Neill.
3: Right.
6: Now, as you can well understand, the first few minutes of the flight require intense concentration as far as the professor and I are concerned. We shouldn't like to be disturbed by over-enthusiastic spectators.
3: I know. You can take it that we'll remain strictly in the background.
6: Good. Hackett? Are you there, Hackett?
8: Yes, sir.
6: Can you come here a minute?
8: Yes.
6: All right, next door?
9: Everything in order, sir. All set.
6: Good. Keep your eye on the timing up, will you?
9: Okay, sir.
6: All right.
9: Oh, good morning, all.
6: Hello, Billy.
9: A moment of history, eh?
7: Oh, it certainly
4: we
7: is.
4: We just had a severe talking to you by Mr. McIntyre.
1: He reminds me of one of my masters, old Vicky Brown.
9: It's just his way. Well, better get back to my job, keeping an eye on the timing apparatus. Don't need more accidents, eh?
3: Billy!
9: Yes, Mr. O'Neill.
3: Did you, do what was necessary?
9: Sure, everything under control.
3: Good.
4: Oh, 11 minutes to go. Will he ever be in time, do you think?
3: Now, why'd you say that, Frank?
4: Well, everybody seems to be rushing about quite aimlessly.
3: Last-minute checks, I should imagine. Think of all the apparatus in that rocket. Turbines, atomizers, gyros, radio transmitters, cine cameras, all controlled from here. And if one electrical lead is faulty, well, the whole operation goes haywire.
4: Oh, Father, not another cigarette. You smoked dozens since breakfast.
3: Half to our pocket dictator.
4: Well, it's for your own good. You smoke far too many.
3: But this is a special occasion, and inclined to be wearing on the nerve.
5: Seems we're all accounted for in here. We'll be closing the top proof door in a minute.
7: Sir, what about the others in the safety bunker?
5: Well, after the second warning, I'll ring through and find out. The phone's just the other side of it.
4: Oh, Harry, aren't you terribly excited?
5: Well, yes, I suppose, but after all, this is the climax to a great deal of hard work. I wouldn't like to be the professor's shoes at this moment.
1: He looks pretty grim and determined.
5: Mm. In a minute, he'll be sitting here at the desk, he and McIntyre. Reports from the men at all these dials will come through in a constant stream. If the satellite deviates a yard off course, they'll know at once. And at the same time, mechanical reports will be fed into that... Over there, you see that big electronic machine in the corner? Reports on air pressures, temperatures, radiation, all that sort of thing. They're taken down on tape, just, you know, as in a teleprinter.
7: This setup must have cost the earth.
5: Oh, I don't know. Not much more than... couple of hydrogen bombs.
10: There you are. This will be something for you young people to remember.
4: Oh, yes, sir.
10: And for you to tell your family about, Mrs. Stewart.
2: Oh, if I can find the words, Professor. I'm not good with words.
10: You're better than most of us, I think. As for you, Fergus, you wanted technical information for your play. Well, help yourself.
3: We're very grateful. Indeed we are. Though we didn't expect quite such an early call.
10: Sorry about that. But I had my reasons.
3: I see. Is everything satisfactory?
10: I think so. In about 8 minutes, we'll know for certain. Nobody missing, Harry?
5: All present and correct, sir. I'll ring the safety bunker in a minute.
10: Fine. Close the shockproof door, will you?
5: Right, sir. Back in a moment.
10: Roderick, are you there, Roderick?
11: Yes. Hello.
10: Everything's checked. Get the men in their places, please.
11: Right.
10: Oh, and leave the door to the secondary control room open. In the meantime, at any rate.
11: Very well.
12: 7 minutes, men, in your places.
11: Right, sir.
5: Aye, aye, sir. That's it, sir. We're closed in now.
7: How long does it last, sir, being shut in like this?
5: Oh, about 15 minutes. By 6:10, the rocket should be well away. Most of the poisonous fumes will have dispersed.
4: I can see it up there in the periscope mirror. What a queer angle is that?
5: Yes, apparently that angle's important to guide it out into the proper ellipse.
1: Is it painted black? It looks like polished ebony from here.
5: Yes, it does, doesn't it? I think that outer skin is a sort of heat-resistant alloy. You know, black in itself. Before it gets clear of the Earth's atmosphere, the friction will be terrific, as you can imagine. And the temperature will rise to, about 800 degrees, I believe. And this alloy was specially prepared to withstand it.
3: Is the satellite made of it, too?
5: Well, that I can't say. I don't think so. At the moment, it's inside the cone of the second stage, and so it won't be subjected to the same friction.
7: Well, what about the return journey, sir?
5: Well, I believe they've incorporated some sort of braking device, small jet engine or something, and it's planned to bring it down comparatively slowly from about 300 miles up.
2: Gracious, there it is again.
5: 5 minutes to go, Mrs. George.
4: It's all right, Granny. There's nothing to be afraid of.
2: Everything is so strange. I'm sorry.
3: I only hope I can recreate this atmosphere on a stage. It's what I've been wanting to do for a long time.
5: Watch. Better ring the safety bunker.
3: Right.
5: Hello, Sergeant Lee. Good. All present? Oh, that's a relief. Yes, everything's in order here. I'll ring you again at 10:00. Right. Keep your heads down. Bye.
8: What news from the bunker, Harry?
5: Everybody inside, sir. And the shock doors are closed.
8: Good. Now, all we need is patience.
1: What happens next, Professor?
8: For another 2 minutes, absolutely nothing. After that, well, perhaps you'd like to know the sequence of events.
1: Gosh, yes.
3: Do you mind if I take notes?
8: Oh, not at all. I'll try to use plain language.
3: Thanks.
8: You know, of course, that the rocket is in three stages.
3: Oh, yes, you told us.
8: No, the first stage lifts to a height of about 40 miles. Slowly at first, then accelerating to about 3 miles per second. The motive power is a rocket motor fueled by a mixture of alcohol and liquid oxygen.
1: How do you get the motor started?
8: I have a button on the desk. An electrical impulse reaches the base of the rocket. I shall press this button at Z-20. 7 seconds later, you should see a burst of smoke and flame at the foot of the tower. And in another 13 seconds, the rocket begins to lift.
3: 0 hour.
8: Exactly. About 2 minutes after that, it will have risen to a height of 40 miles. And the fuel in the first stage tanks will have burned out. Automatically, the first stage will fall away, and the atomic motor in the second stage will come into action.
3: You don't control that from here.
8: Not the starting of the atomic motor. That's automatic. Of course, if anything went wrong, we could destroy the whole rocket by a flick of a switch.
3: I see.
4: I hope to goodness nothing like that happens.
8: So do I, Bridie. The second stage flight occupies about a minute. This opens up and throws out the third stage satellite, like a stone from a catapult. From that moment, Satellite 7 will be traveling in space, controlled from here.
3: It's a stupendous operation. When you consider all that could go wrong...
8: Don't remind me, Fergus. And I'm afraid that mechanical failures are not my only anxiety.
2: Oh, what's that, Professor?
8: 2 minutes to go, Mrs. Stewart.
2: I see.
11: All set, Professor. Z-2.
8: Harry, stand by the bunker telephone. If there's a mishap, warn them at once.
11: Okay.
8: We may as well take our seats by the desk, Roderick.
11: Very well. And keep quiet, you three, as I told you.
8: Begin the count, please.
11: Right.
8: Quiet, everybody.
11: Z-115. Z-110.
4: Oh, I'll never be able to stand this.
3: Quiet, Bridie.
11: Z-60 seconds.
8: Circuit one, please.
13: Circuit one, contact.
11: -55.
8: First stage control, stand by.
13: First stage control, stand by.
11: -50. -45.
8: First stage control, action.
13: Contact.
11: -40. -35.
8: Circuit two, please.
13: 52, contact.
11: -30. -25.
8: Emergency demolition, stand by. 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
11: 22, 21, 20.
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11: 90, 80, 70, 60, 15, 14, 30, 12,
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1: Good. Not a hitch so far. Follow it on the tracking screen, Fergus. Here, beside the desk.
2: You'll also hear its height and velocity being called out from the dial.
3: 5 miles.
4: 0.23.
2: 5 miles above the Earth. Traveling at 0.23 miles per second.
0: Hull temperature going up. 415 degrees.
2: Just about right.
3: 50 miles. 0.79.
2: It's now in the stratosphere, beyond the wind and clouds, beginning to spiral around the Earth.
0: Dead by 60. Temperature 623.
2: Good. Bring them in the bunker, Harry. Tell them Alder as well.
0: Right.
3: 20 miles.
4: 1.16.
5: Pardon, please. Yes, spectacular, wasn't it? The professor wants you to know that everything's going well. But we'll be opening up in stage three.
3: 30 miles, 2.10.
2: Putting on a spurt now. Nearing the limits of the stratosphere.
0: 10 plus 120. 7703.
2: 703, yes, according to schedule.
3: 35 miles, 2.77.
6: Golly, it's spinning now.
2: Second stage control, stand by.
3: Second stage control, standing by, sir.
6: Is this where the atomic motor comes in?
1: Yes, but to what he brings.
2: Emergency demolition.
3: ED
2: standing by, sir.
0: 40 miles,
3: 3.01.
0: Dead bus, 1V6, 1V7, 1V8, 1V9, 140.
2: Second stage control, action.
3: Contact!
7: First stage away, sir!
8: Atomic mortar in, sir!
7: We've done it, Bride Soul, we've done it!
2: So it appears, Roderick. One more minute should prove it. Take note of the height and speed now, Virgil.
3: 60 miles, 4.37.
1: It's incredible.
2: It left the stratosphere, through the Heaviside layer, into the ionosphere. Practically no air resistance at all.
0: Temperature 759.
2: Temperature ratio diminishing, you see.
3: 100 miles, 5.64. 150 miles, 6.70.
0: Z+170. Temperature 786.
2: Good. It's now in the Appleton layer. The last trace of atmosphere above the Earth. In a moment, it will be traveling in what amounts to a complete vacuum, and the temperature will go down.
9: Did you see a minute of the second stage, sir?
2: Approximately a minute. It depends.
3: 200 miles, 8.73.
6: Gosh.
2: We've now reached the highest velocity ever attained by a rocket, as far as we know. The previous highest was 6.9 miles per second.
1: But you plan to make it go faster still.
2: Much faster. The principle of the catapult, remember. We've got to sling our satellite a distance of 240,000 miles.
3: 250 miles.
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5: 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Everything's going all right.
6: 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It's just excited, Anne.
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2: Telemeter permanent control. Stand by.
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2: Emergency demolition. Stand by.
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0: Z plus 200. 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
3: Second stage away, sir.
2: TPC, action.
3: TPC, connect.
2: Hold her as she goes.
3: Hold her, sir. Yes, steady.
2: Cut. Second stage control.
3: Second stage out, sir.
2: Cut second one.
3: Second one out, sir.
2: Emergency demolition. Stand down.
5: ED standing down, sir.
0: Z plus 210. Phase one complete, Professor.
2: Yes. Phase one complete. Gentlemen and ladies, may I say, Satellite 7 is now on a free orbit towards the moon.

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6: Spy catcher. A series of true stories of the unceasing search for enemy spies in wartime, based on the memoirs of Lieutenant Colonel Oreste Pinto of the Allied Counterintelligence Service. This week's story is entitled, Never Say Die. The part of Colonel Pinto is played by Bernard Argent.
7: This is a very personal story. It began late in December 1944, when my headquarters were at Eindhoven in the south of Holland. The Germans had broken through in the Ardennes, and the Battle of the Bulge was on. It was Christmas time, but I was feeling ill and overworked, and I went to Brussels to a military hospital for a checkup. To my surprise, I was given a very thorough examination. Exceptionally thorough.
8: Thank you, Colonel. I think that'll be all.
9: Well, Doctor, what's the news?
8: I'm afraid you must return to England, Colonel. I want you to take this envelope to the Cambridge Hospital at Aldershot. Or, if you wish, to your own doctor.
7: When will I be returning to duty, Doctor?
8: I don't know. It's always difficult to say.
7: Will I be returning to duty?
8: You're not a very fit man, Colonel. We are returning you to England. Take this to your own doctor, and he will advise you.
7: Doctor, you gave me a very thorough examination. If I can be told the results in London, why not now?
8: Let's call it medical etiquette.
7: Etiquette be damned. We're both soldiers.
8: Quite true, Colonel, we are. And this is a military order. You return to England.
7: Now, I'm a very busy man, Doctor. I have many responsibilities. If I'm to return to England, I want to know why.
8: All right. If you want to know why, you have a right to know. In my opinion, you are suffering from cancer of the abdomen. You wish to know more?
7: Yes.
8: Very well. In my opinion, it is an advanced cancer, and the second is in both lungs. That is why I'm sending you back to England.
7: Will I have an operation?
8: I don't think so.
7: I have many things to do, Doctor. I have reports to complete, security matters to attend to. How long do I have?
8: You'll have things to settle. Try to settle them in the next 2 months.
7: Thank you.
8: But do take that letter to your own doctor. I'm sorry. Christmas is not the best time to have bad news.
7: It was not the best time to have bad news. I don't suppose there are any best times. As I stood at his desk, I remember wondering rather coldly just how many men I'd sent from my room with only 2 months to live. And I returned to England and I went to see my own doctor, a good friend who had a consulting room in Harley Street. He opened the sealed envelope, examined me again, and said he'd send for me. London was still under the blackout. The war news was bad, and life was miserable. And it was made no better when he sent for me again on the very last day of the year.
10: Coming, Donald. How are you?
7: Quite well.
10: You do sit down. Make yourself comfortable.
7: Thank you.
10: I received these...

0: Comfortable.
1: Thank you. I received the specialist's report this morning. You've been overworking. Seriously overworking. What you need, old man, is a rest.
2: How long?
1: Say about 2 months.
2: Tom, there's no need to go around in circles with me. Just tell me the truth.
1: What truth?
2: I know what was in the envelope I brought from Brussels.
1: Did they tell you?
2: I insisted.
1: You make it very difficult. I was about to tell you.
2: Just tell me the truth. I'm a trained interrogator. Remember?
1: You're a trained interrogator. You know when a man is telling the truth.
2: Yes.
1: Very well. You're an important person, and you're my friend. I've had 2 specialists examine you, 2 brilliant colleagues. I have their reports. I'm telling you that we disagree with the Brussels diagnosis.
2: What?
1: By the way, did they x-ray you?
2: No.
1: There's nothing organically wrong with you. You have my word. Do you accept it?
2: What is wrong with me?
1: You've been overworking. You're suffering from nervous exhaustion. Serious nervous exhaustion. But there is nothing organically wrong. When did you last have a rest? A real rest from your work?
2: Not since Dunkirk.
1: 4 years. Much too long. You've had a nervous breakdown. What you need is a good rest. 2 months, maybe 3. Then you'll be back on the job. Do you believe me?
2: Yes.
1: Good. And since tomorrow's New Year's Day, my first prescription is a large brandy. There you are. And your good health.
2: Good health. Thank you, Tom. And I'll do what you tell me. I'll rest.
1: It's an order.
3: It was, in fact, 3 months before I was fit again and able to return to Eindhoven to take command of the Dutch counterintelligence mission. But I was really fit and ready for work.
4: Good morning, Colonel.
3: Good morning.
4: Oh, it's good to see you back.
3: Good to be back, Captain.
4: What's it like over there now, sir?
3: Oh, much the same. Not so many uniforms around. I did a spot of fishing, played a lot of bridge, looked up some old friends.
4: Well, you're looking very fit, sir.
3: I am fit.
4: What was the matter, sir?
3: Oh, overstrain, overwork. You'll be next, Captain.
4: Yes, sir.
3: How are things here?
4: Not too good.
3: Oh, what's happened?
4: You're short of staff, sir.
3: Now, who have we left?
4: Just you and me, sir. And a 3 weeks backlog of prisoners in the cells.
3: We better start right away. Let me see the prisoner list. Well, I'll start with this one, Kaufman.
4: Right, sir. I'll have him brought in. Bring in Kaufman. I thought you'd choose that one, sir. You found yourself a wolf in wolf's clothing.
3: What do you mean?
4: Well, when he was captured, he was wearing SS uniform, and we are keeping him in it. Although he's screaming to be out of it. Now, he says it was all a mistake.
3: Well, how does he make that out?
4: Well, according to him...
5: Kaufman, sir?
3: Come in. Sit down, please.
4: Is that all, sir?
3: Yes, thank you, Captain. Now, age?
5: 34.
3: Born?
5: Amsterdam.
3: Date of birth?
5: August the 22nd, 1910.
3: Married?
5: No.
3: Religion?
5: Protestant.
3: Nationality?
5: Dutch.
3: Dutch? You are a Dutch citizen?
5: Yes, sir. A loyal Dutch citizen.
3: Are both your parents Dutch?
5: Yes, sir.
3: Their names, please.
5: Paul and Maria Kaufman.
3: Mm-hmm. Born?
5: Amsterdam.
3: Your parents alive?
5: No, sir. They are both dead.
3: You say that you're a loyal Dutchman. Will you explain to me why you're wearing the uniform of the German SS?
5: That is what I want to explain, sir.
3: I'm waiting.
5: Well, sir, it isn't easy for me to explain. The fact is, I was ordered to... I was instructed to join the SS.
3: By whom?
5: By a very loyal Dutchman, sir. A very important person.
3: His name, please?
5: I can't tell you that, sir. Not at the moment.
3: Why not?

0: I can tell you anything, sir. I have a request to make. You are in charge of this camp.
1: Yes?
0: Will you move me to another wing, sir, and let me get out of this uniform? I've been held for 2 weeks with a crowd of Dutch Nazis and collaborators. It's dangerous for me, sir. They are dangerous people.
1: Why is it dangerous?
0: Most of them are there because of me. If I begin to tell you and it leaks back...
1: It won't leak back.
0: The security in this place is not as good as you think it is, sir. I know. I've been here 2 weeks.
1: So you want to be transferred to another wing?
0: Yes, sir.
1: And you want to get out of that uniform?
0: Yes, sir.
1: I should have thought that you would have been proud of it.
0: I'm not, sir.
1: When you were instructed to join the SS, were you also instructed to win the Iron Cross?
0: No, sir.
1: That red ribbon in your uniform tells me that you were awarded the Iron Cross. It's awarded for bravery.
0: Yes, sir.
1: Did you win it in battle?
0: Yes, sir.
1: Tell me about it.
0: Well, as a soldier in the SS, sir, I had to conduct myself as a good soldier to do my other job.
1: And what was that other job?
0: I told you, sir, that I was instructed to enlist in the SS. I was to obtain information about the Dutch Nazis in the regiment, particularly the officers, but also the men, and to pass this information back. Also the names of Dutch collaborators, the fifth column who were working in the SS regiment.
1: Who did you pass this information on to?
0: Well, this important person, sir. A very loyal Dutchman.
1: His name, please.
0: I'm sorry, sir. I can't give it to you.
1: It would save a great deal of time, Kirkman, if you would just tell me his name. It will be in the strictest confidence. I can check it, and if what you say is true, you'll be cleared and out of here very quickly.
0: I can tell you nothing, sir, while you keep me in this uniform and locked up with that bunch of Nazis.
1: All right. I'll have you transferred. When we've finished our talk, you'll go to another wing. You'll have a room of your own. Now, tell me your story.
0: And the uniform?
1: We'll see about that. Were you captured in it?
0: Yes, sir. It happened very quickly. There was no time to get out of it. That's part of the trouble. I was bundled along with the rest and pushed in here.
1: Well, tell me your story.
0: 3 years ago, sir, I was working with the Dutch Secret Service. You will understand this. Because of my appearance and height and fitness, I was asked if I would try and enlist in the SS and report on the traitors who were in it. Also, to try and find out the names of high-up fifth columnists who were in sympathy with it. I was told that it was a dangerous job. I applied, and I was accepted in the SS.
1: As an officer?
0: Well, no, sir. You have to be a Nazi of long standing to go in as an officer. I was accepted as an ordinary soldier.
1: That is the uniform of an officer?
0: Yes, sir. I was commissioned in the field. Later, I won the Iron Cross. It was necessary that I should be a good soldier. It was a dangerous job, and it was safer if I conducted myself like a good soldier and a good officer.
1: And did you obtain information?
0: Yes, sir, a great deal of information. All that I was asked to find out.
1: What happened to it?
0: I passed it on, sir.
1: To this important person?
0: Well, no, sir, we didn't work like that. I had to report once a month to one of his liaison officers.
1: How did you pass on this information? Did you go to his office?
0: No, sir. We always met in the open.
1: Where?
0: At the time, I was stationed in Rotterdam. I met this man on the dockside, the Bumptious.
1: And you passed on your information to him?
0: Yes.
1: How did you pass it on? In writing?
0: Oh, no, sir. That would be dangerous. We just walked along the dockside, and I told him. That way, it was very safe. A German, a Gestapo agent, would pay no attention to a Dutch civilian who was in friendly conversation with an SS man.
1: You met this man often?
0: Once a month.
1: And you walked about the dockside talking to him, passing this information?
0: Yes, sir.
1: But if you can't tell me the name of your chief, you can tell me the name of this liaison officer.
0: No, sir.
1: Why not? He isn't so important. He'd be a junior officer. Perhaps I can trace him and bring him here.
0: I wish you could, sir, but I never knew his name. And I never told him mine. In this kind of work, you must know this, sir. You don't give names and addresses.
1: I didn't ask for his address. I asked for his name. I can trace it in the records and bring him here to see you.
0: But I never knew his name.
1: Oh, I've come to your chief. Now, there must be some little thing you can safely tell me. So far, you've said that he's a loyal Dutchman and a very important person. You also mentioned the Secret Service. Was he in the Secret Service?
0: Yes, sir.
1: Did he work for the Secret Service or was he in the Secret Service?
0: He was in the Secret Service.
1: And you're saying that you worked for the Secret Service?
0: Yes, sir.
1: Was he a junior officer in the service or a senior officer?
0: A very senior officer.
1: You worked directly to him?
0: Yes.
1: To undertake such a dangerous assignment from him, you must have had good assurance that he was a very senior officer. You must have known his name. What was his name?
0: As you know, sir, there are certain names one never mentions. I was told that if you are working for the service, and if you are caught, or if you are in trouble, you are on your own. No one will help. I didn't realize it was quite so true.
1: I am trying to help you.
0: I think you're putting me in a very serious position. If you don't mind, I'll see this through in my own way.
1: What do you mean by that?
0: Please forget what I've said to you. Return me to the cell with the Nazis and the collaborators. It'll be safer. And I can work it out from there.
1: As you wish. But please remember, Copeman, that the facts are these. You were captured 2 weeks ago in the uniform of an officer of the SS. You were captured together with other SS officers. They treat you as a brother officer. You're a holder of the Iron Cross. To be an officer in the SS, you must be an all-out Nazi. On the facts, that's what you are. Now, you come here and tell me a different story. But it's a story without fact or proof. You give me no facts that will confirm your story, nothing that I can check. You say you had this name.
0: Yes.
1: Copeman, I know the intelligence service much better than you do. In your position, you have nothing to fear by telling me his name. If there is a name. You say you can't reveal it at this moment. If you can't reveal it in the privacy of this room, where will you reveal it? In open court? Is that what you want?
0: No, sir. I'll tell you.
1: His name, please.
0: Pinto. Colonel Pinto.
1: Pinto? You worked directly to him?
0: Yes, sir.
1: Did you meet him often?
0: Yes, sir.
1: Can you describe him to me?
0: It's not very easy, sir.
1: Is he, like me?
0: No, sir. Not at all like you. He looks a very ordinary person. He's not easy to describe.
1: But you'd know him again if you met him?
0: Yes, sir.
1: I tell you what we'll do. I accept your request. I'll have you transferred to another wing. You'll have a room of your own. I'm very interested in the information you passed on to Colonel Pinto. It was the names of collaborators, fifth columnists, Dutch Nazis.
0: Yes, sir.
1: Well, could you spend some time trying to recall this information as accurately as you can and writing it down? I'll see that you get paper and pen and ink. Just write down everything you can remember and anything you can remember about Colonel Pinto.
0: Yes, sir. I'd be very pleased to do that.
1: Yes, sir. I'll make out a transfer for you. I think you'll find it a comfortable room. Corporal.
2: Yes?
1: Attend to this transfer order and take Copeland to his new room.
2: Yes, sir.
3: Captain Leggett would like to see you, sir.
1: Oh, send him in.
3: This way, please.

0: Come in, Captain.
1: Have you transferred Copeman, sir?
0: Yes. What do you know about him?
1: Not very much, sir.
0: Well, he says he was instructed to join the SS to spy for us.
1: Was he?
0: He was instructed by a senior member of the intelligence service, Colonel Pinto.
1: You, sir?
0: No. No, I didn't. But he says he'd recognize this Colonel Pinto if he met him.
1: Someone impersonating you.
0: See that he has plenty of writing paper.
1: Yes, sir.
0: Spies are resolute people. Many of them have great courage, and they're adepts at seizing an opportunity. We gave Copeman plenty of writing paper and plenty of time. Captain Lagos had suggested the possibility that I was being impersonated. Well, it was possible. But I felt there was another factor behind Copeman's story. I waited 3 days and then sent for him.
2: Copeman, sir.
0: Come in, please. No. Oh, your uniform. Oh, please forgive me, I'd quite forgotten. Oh, please sit down. Tell me, how's the writing coming along?
2: Very well, sir.
0: I'm sorry to have kept you at it so long, but I haven't had much luck in tracing your friend Colonel Pinto.
2: No, sir.
0: No. Well, perhaps you can help me. You met him several times.
2: Yes, sir.
0: Often?
2: Oh, yes, sir, quite often.
0: You were going to describe him to me.
2: Yes, sir, but it isn't easy.
0: Try. Is he at all like me?
2: No, sir, not at all like you. He's a very ordinary person to look at. About medium height, medium build, and dresses very ordinary, too, sir. Nothing you'd remember him by.
0: What age would he be?
2: About your age, sir. Perhaps a little younger. It's difficult to say.
0: And his hair? Is he going grey? Is he bald?
2: No, sir. He seemed to have just the right amount of hair for his age. Brown hair, a kind of mousy brown.
0: But if you can't describe him, tell me about him. You met him several times. Where did you meet him? At his home? In an office?
2: Or usually in the street, sir, at the docks. Once we met in a cafe when we were talking about enlisting in the SS.
0: Was that the first job you did for him?
2: No, sir, I'd done one or two jobs for him at the docks.
0: Hmm. What kind of job?
2: Ships, sir. Watching German ships and what they loaded. And when German ships came in damaged, trying to find out how they'd been damaged. Some would have been bombed or attacked at sea, but others would have been sabotaged. For instance, ships coming from Norwegian or Danish ports might have been sabotaged, and he wanted to know about this. The name of the ship, which port it came from, how much damage, how long it would take to repair.
0: And you could find this out?
2: Yes.
0: Did anyone else know that you were doing this work?
2: No, sir. I just worked to my chief.
0: And after this, he asked you to enlist in the SS?
2: Yes, sir, but it wasn't because I was particularly good at the work. It was because of my appearance and height. He thought they'd take me right away.
0: Why did he put this proposition to you? It was a very dangerous one.
2: He said he wanted a list of the really big collaborators, especially the fifth colonists and the Dutch Nazis. He said they'd be talked about in the SS. He said I was the kind of person they'd take in the SS. And he asked if I'd enlist and get him this information.
0: He just asked you to go and enlist?
2: No, sir. I had very definite instructions. How I was to enroll, what replies I was to give to their questions. We rehearsed this on many evenings walking round the docks. He had an exact copy of the questions they asked. He was very thorough. Once I was enlisted, he told me what to look out for and what information he wanted.
0: And you had to pass it on to this liaison officer?
2: Yes, sir.
0: You met him once a month?
2: Yes, sir.
0: And you walked around the docks talking?
2: Yes, sir.
0: Describe this officer.
2: Well, sir, he was about 5'7". He wore a dark jacket and a sailor's jersey. Sometimes he wore sea boots. I think he worked at the docks.
0: Age?
2: About my age, sir.
0: You met and walked about the docks talking. If you were talking, you must have had a name for him. What did you call him?
2: There was no name, sir.
0: Then what did he call you? Dirk? Copeman? What did he call you?
2: We didn't use names.
0: It's all so vague, isn't it?
2: I'm afraid it is, sir.
0: Much too vague. Copeman, listen to me. The last time we came to this point in your story, I told you the facts of your case, the provable facts. That you're a Dutch citizen, that you're an officer in the SS. You're a holder of an Iron Cross for your exploits as an SS officer. The gang you were captured with have a list of war crimes against them. You're a Nazi and a traitor, and the penalty is death. These are the facts. You've elected to prove that these facts are not true facts in your case. You've talked of secret service work and being
2: but many loyal Dutchmen have had to do this thing.
0: I know. That's why twice I've listened patiently to your story, hoping in the telling to find one solid fact. Something I could check. Someone I could tell.
2: But the nature of this work...
0: The nature of the work is this. The ability to discover facts and a facility for remembering them. You've told me that one of your jobs was to be around the dock to find out about damage to German ships. Whether this was caused by bombing or by other means of attack or by sabotage. To discover the port from which the ship sailed and its cargo. The extent of the damage, how long it would take to repair. This information you would pass on by word of mouth, in conversation, walking about the docks. This would require an alert mind, keen observation, and an excellent memory for everything you've heard or seen. That is, if it's to satisfy an intelligence officer of the caliber you mentioned. Next, you enlist in the SS, and your job is to discover the names and histories of Dutch Nazis, the names and addresses and crimes of collaborators. None of this is to be written down, but to be remembered and passed on once a month. This, you tell me, you were able to do, the discovering and passing on of information. But when it comes to the two men with whom you're most closely concerned, and in whom I'm concerned, your chief and your liaison officer, what happens to this keen observation and this exceptional memory?
2: I've given you a description.
0: An utterly useless description. Of your chief, whom you say you met often and in many different circumstances, you offer only the vaguest of vague descriptions.
2: I gave you his name, sir.
0: Yes, you did. Is there something you're holding back? I can't help you unless you try to help me.
2: Yes, sir. There is something I was holding back. But I assure you that everything I've told you is true. Everything. I did work for him. And I did join the SS for him. But...
0: But...
2: Unfortunately, just before I was captured, sir... I'd heard that he died.
0: Died?
2: Yes, sir. So you see...
0: When?
2: About 3 months ago.
0: Where did he die?
2: In England, sir.
0: What did he die of?
2: He became ill, sir, and was sent to England...
0: What did he die of?
2: Cancer, sir.
0: Well, now that we have the facts, it won't take long.
2: No, sir. He's the only man who can prove my innocence.
0: I'm sure of that. How are you getting along with your writing?
2: Oh, almost finished, sir.
0: And when you have finished, give it to Captain Lagos, mark the envelope confidential, and address it to me.
2: Yes, sir. I'll do that. May I have your name, sir?
0: Pinto. Colonel Pinto. And still in good health. Coatman was tried and convicted and sentenced to life imprisonment. The rumor of my death had spread behind the enemy lines, but he was the only traitor to use it as a cover story.

0: You've been listening to Spycatcher, with Bernard Archard as Colonel Oreste Pinto. The script was written by Robert Barr, and the program produced for the BBC.
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0: Chief Inspector Black.
1: Sergeant Meston here, sir. Called for you.
0: Anything important, Meston? I'm just about to go home.
1: Don't know, sir. It's a man. Says he won't talk to anyone but you.
0: Put him on, will you?
1: Yes, sir. Chief Inspector will talk to you.
0: Hello? Hello? Are you there?
2: Tell the other chap to hang up.
0: All right. Now, who's speaking, please?
3: Hello, Peter. This is Mr. Roach.
0: Clive! How are you, old boy? We've been worried about you.
3: Awfully sorry I haven't been able to get in touch sooner. I found the head man.
0: Good work. Who is it?
3: Jackman.
0: Oh, wonderful.
3: Only two things wrong. I can't locate the narcotics, and they just popped him off.
0: What? Who did it?
3: Oh, I don't know. Someone here, I think. Jackman's on the second floor back, the room next to mine.
0: Are you there now?
3: Yes. They're up to something.
0: We better make our move, then.
3: Right. But I wanted to warn you.
0: Yes?
3: When you get here... All right, Ducky. Keep it warm for me, eh? ta-ta!
0: Moffitt.
4: Yes, sir?
0: Fetch a car, will you?
4: Right, sir. Couple?
0: Our inside man on the narcotics matter has located the leader. For over a year, Scotland Yard had been working on the case. It involved one of the cleverest and most sinister narcotics rings in the British Isles. We knew their methods, and we knew some of their lesser members, but to date we had been unable to make an arrest. The phone call I had received was from a flying squad man, Clive Furness, who, using the name Roach, had been assigned the unenviable task of living in the neighborhood that harbored the scum and driftwood of London's underworld. Ostensibly, he was one of them. And it was this fact which we had hoped would guide us to the leader of the organization. It took us quite some time to arrive at the dismal, cold water flat in Limehouse. The fog was very dense, and the street lamps waged a valiant but futile battle against it.
5: You can taste the filthy stuff, sir.
0: Yes, I know. It's a fallacy, Moffat. There's not the slightest similarity to... pea soup. Now, wait a minute. Did you hear something?
5: A foghorn, sir?
0: No. A woman. Sounded as though she were in pain, crying. Although I imagine there's a lot of pain down here, Moffat, and not all physical. Come on. Can you make out the numbers?
5: That was 36 we just passed, sir.
0: Right.
5: Landlord, sir?
0: Yes.
6: Yes?
0: Are you the landlord here?
6: Yes.
0: Scotland Yard.
6: So?
0: We received a report there's been somebody done away with in your building.
6: Done away with? You got the wrong place.
0: Does a man named Jackman live here?
6: Not anymore.
0: Oh?
6: He moved away 2 days ago.
0: I should like to see his quarters, please.
6: You're the police. I got to show you. Upstairs.
0: Will you give me your name, please?
6: Capriles.
0: Do you know where Mr. Jackman went?
6: No.
0: Does anyone else occupy the room now?
6: No.
0: Mr. Jackman moved away 2 days ago and left his clothing?
6: That's right. I wouldn't let him take them. He owed me money for the flat. I told him to pay and I would give his clothes to him. Who tells you this? Somebody dead here.
0: You received a phone call at the yard. It may have been from somebody in the building.
6: Must be a joke. Somebody called to make trouble.
0: How many rooms are there on this floor, Mr. Capriles?
5: 3.
0: Mm. And who occupies the one next to Mr. Jackman?
6: Nobody.
0: Oh? How long has it been empty?
6: 2 days ago.
0: What was the man's name?
6: I did not say it was a man.
0: Who was it then?
6: A man.
0: Name?
6: Roach.
0: We'll see his room, please.
6: All right.
0: Your tenants move rather hurriedly and frequently, Mr. Capillus.
6: That's against the law?
0: Not at all. Merely an observation.

0: Mr. Caprillus, you always leave the windows open in your vacant flats?
1: Sometimes. If they smell, I leave them open.
0: And did Mr. Roach, was it, prefer a ladder to the stairs?
1: I was going to paint the building. You've seen enough? Nobody dead in here.
0: I hadn't expected to find anyone dead in here. Had you, Mr. Caprillus? And in here, Mr. Caprillus?
1: Just a girl. You don't have to bother her. She doesn't know anything. She's drunk all the time. Always drunk.
0: You can go downstairs, Mr. Caprillus. I'll see you in a few minutes.
1: You're wasting your time. It was a joke. Nobody dead in here.
0: Keep your eyes open, Moffat. You can watch the front door from the banister. See that nobody leaves.
2: Right, sir.

0: May I speak to you a moment, miss?
1: I'm tired. Go away.
0: It's the police.
1: Wait a minute. I was asleep. What do you want?
0: There are one or two questions I should like to ask. May I come in?
1: Better use the bed. The chair's broke. No, don't use the bed.
0: All right.
1: A friend of mine broke it. Give me this bruise, too. Have a drink? My friend gives me whiskey, too.
0: No, thank you.
1: Gotta use a cup. So I broke the glass. I don't remember when. Yesterday, maybe.
0: Did you know Mr. Jackman along the corridor?
1: Of course I did.
0: When was the last time that you saw him?
1: I don't remember. It was yesterday, maybe. Or the day before, I don't remember. Sure he won't have a drink. I don't like to drink alone. It's sad. It's lonely.
0: There was a report phoned into Scotland Yard this evening that Mr. Jackman had been murdered here, possibly in his room. Did you hear anything?
1: No. No, I'll never hear anything. I'll just live here. I'm mind my own business.
0: Have you been here during the whole evening?
1: The whole evening? Oh, yes, I've been here. I was going out for a bite with my friend. But he didn't turn up. I'm frightened. Go away. Leave me alone.
0: Why are you frightened?
1: Don't you know? Everything. Everybody. I was going to have a baby once. Died. I wish I'd died too. It's lonely and frightened.
0: There was another man on your floor. Mr. Roach.
1: I didn't know him.
0: I may want to talk to you again. Would you give me your name, please?
1: My name? Glory. Just ask for Glory. Everybody in Limehouse knows Glory.
0: I heard you crying on the street before I came in here. Why have you been crying?
1: Wasn't me you heard. I've got no reason to cry ever. It's a little bit too much to drink. If you're finished, Mr. Policeman, you can go now.
0: Yeah, all right. Will you do this for me? Don't be frightened. I know what has been going on here, and I know how to stop it. Please call me when you feel you can talk. All right. I'll go now.
1: Don't go. Please. Stay here with me. I'm lonely.
0: Here, take this.
1: No, I don't want your money. Not now. Stay with me. That's all. I'm frightened.
0: I'm sorry. If you wish, I'll leave a man outside.
1: Go on. That's right. Get out of it. You make me sick. You're nothing but a dirty copper. You're all alike. Get out!
0: I left the girl who in Somerset or Devon would have been so pretty, but in London's Limehouse was not, but so frightened and unhappy that she had to remain intoxicated to tolerate living. I wondered who her friend was and why he gave her whiskey and where she fitted into the sordid picture of narcotics and murder. I arranged for a constable to stand on guard and return to the yard with Moffat to await further word from our flying squad man, Clive Furness, alias Mr. Roach. The ladder outside his room might have been his means of escape.

0: Beg your pardon, sir.
1: You can go home if you want to, Muffin.
0: No, sir. I'll wait.
1: They were lying. Both of them. The landlord got Prilis because he knows what's going on, and the girl because she's afraid. But I can't bring either one of them in. We have no proof of either murder or narcotics.
0: What I don't understand, sir, is how they covered the traces of Jackman's murder so quickly.
1: I'm afraid, Moffat.
0: Sir?
1: I wonder... Ah, this may be Furness. Chief Inspector Black. Where? Yes, would you? Man's body has been found in an alley behind the boarding house, Muffin.
0: Oh, sir?
1: Sergeant has the description. Yes, Sergeant.
2: What?
1: Are you sure? Oh. Yes, I see. Yes, I'll come down. Thank you.
0: Well, sir?
1: Not Jackman. But a chap I rather liked. Detective Sergeant Furness. He's been murdered.

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1: Now, the second act of Pursuit of the Limehouse Killers.

0: Well, sir, I don't imagine he suffered much. They had to put him out of the way quickly. They knew we were coming. What about his wife, sir? Are you going to tell her or will the commissioner?
1: No. I'll tell him of it in the morning. We're going back to the Limehouse.
0: Now, sir? It's almost 3.
1: Would you be able to sleep, Moffat?
0: No, sir. If you don't mind, I'll have a couple of pistols issued.
1: All right, Moffat. I'll meet you at the car.

0: Everything quiet, Constable?
1: Oh, yes, Inspector. No one's gone in, no one's come out.
0: Right. Your relief will be here in about an hour.
1: Thank you, sir.
2: The girl first, sir?
0: Yes, she knows. This time she's going to tell us.

0: Miss? Miss Glory?
1: I got the light, sir.
0: Oh, that's torn it. I should have taken her in before. Come on. Caprilis, where is the girl upstairs?
2: How should I know?
0: Up to now, you seem to have been well aware of the movements of your tenants.
2: Maybe she went out. Maybe she likes to walk at night.
0: There is a constable on duty outside. He says that no one left here.
2: Now you think she's dead, like you think Jackman's dead, eh? Look, somebody's playing a joke with you. Nobody's dead here. Why don't you leave me alone?
0: You lied about Mr. Roach.
2: I don't lie.
0: He was found dead tonight in an alleyway near here.
2: So?
0: Mr. Roach is the man who phoned me about Jackman. He used the telephone in this building until tonight he was living here. You've been lying.
2: I don't lie. He moved away 2 days ago. Maybe he come back tonight to see a friend. I'm just the landlord. I don't spy.
3: Let me try, sir. I'm only a sergeant.
0: Moffat, take your hands off him.
1: Sorry, sir.
0: Caprilis, you are to stay here. If you attempt to leave, you'll be placed under arrest immediately.
2: Why should I go away? This is where I live.
0: An investigation of the house showed us that someone had used a skylight leading to the roof in order to escape the building unnoticed. Our case now rested on evidence only the girl could supply. At the yard, I sent out a general alarm for her, and then took to my office couch for an hour or two's rest. When I awoke, the first thing that I did was to go to Detective Sergeant Clive Furness's home. His wife took the tragic news rather wonderfully, and I knew that in their marriage, Furness had been a most fortunate man. When I returned to the yard, I learned that Jackman's body had still not been found. Therefore, I ordered the river police to drag the Thames in an effort to recover it. There was still no word of the girl. I decided to go to Limehouse and try once more to question Caprilis.
2: Why? What questions? I answered last night what you asked. Why?
0: We think that you know what happened to Mr. Roach and to Jackman.
2: Roach, I told you. Jackman moved away 2 days ago. He owed me money, I told you. You don't believe me? Why don't you ask him?
0: Him?
2: Mr. Jackman. He come back this morning, paid his money, I give him the key to his room. There's nobody dead here.
0: He's upstairs. Now?
2: Hmm.

0: As I walked upstairs, I carried with me the sight of his insolent and toothy smile, and the expression in his hard, dark eyes that told me he thought he was making a fool of me and of the Yard. There could be no mistake if it was Jackman. Criminal Records Office had a complete dossier with photographs of him, which I had studied.
1: Yes?
0: Scotland Yard.
1: What?
0: The police.
1: Well, come in. I'm showing you.
0: You are Mr. Jackman?
2: That's me.
0: What happened to you last night?
2: Last night? It's rather personal, isn't it?
0: Murder is personal, Mr. Jackman.
2: Murder? I don't follow you.
0: Mr. Roach, your neighbor, called the Yard and stated that you'd been killed.
2: Hey, Dotty. So I look dead.
0: Where have you been?
2: I was asked to leave 3 days ago. Back of funds down. Last night I made a sweep of White City. Greyhounds. I paid Mr. Caprillis and I'm back in home sweet home.
0: You have witnesses to swear to your statement?
2: Well, I can find them if you want.
0: You may have to, Mr. Jackman. Good morning. Before his death, Furness had told us that Jackman was the leader of the narcotics ring. But an arrest on those charges necessitated the discovery of narcotics on the person of the principals, a task which at this point in our investigation seemed to me an impossibility. I determined, therefore, to take grim advantage of the murder of Clive Furness. And if I could find proof, arrest Jackman and Caprillis on that more serious charge. In order to accomplish this, I left instructions with the men guarding the rooming house and returned to the Yard. At 6 o'clock that evening, word came that my plan was succeeding. Jackman and Caprillis had left the house and were being followed by 2 flying squad men. At 8, my phone rang. Yes?
3: Inspector, Sergeant Meston here.
0: Huh?
3: A young woman on the phone wants to speak to someone, came to see her in Limehouse last night. I think it's your call, sir.
0: Yes, it is, Meston. Put her through.
3: All right, miss.
0: Hello?
4: Are you the one?
0: Miss Glory?
4: Yes, tis you, isn't it?
0: Where are you?
4: I'm at Regent Street, too. They're following me.
0: What happened to you?
4: I ran away because I was afraid. They knew I saw what happened last night. Now they've found me. I'm afraid.
0: Stay where you are. We have men following them. And I'll be there as soon as I can.
4: I came down from the street. They know I'm here. I can't stay. What shall I do?
0: Now, hold on. Moffat, radio cars in vicinity of Regent Street Tube. We found the girl. She's in the station. Jackman and Caprillis followed her, as I thought they would.
5: Right, sir.
4: Inspector, what shall I do? Some shooting.
0: There'll be more help in a minute or two. Now, stay in the light. Stay near to people.
4: You don't understand. I stole it from them, and now they're after me. I'm a

0: Inspector Black?
1: Yes?
0: Inspector Rozell, sir. We followed them down here. As you said, they led us to the girl. They opened fire, hit one of our men and the girl. We've trapped them somewhere in the tunnel.
1: Where is she?
0: On the seat over there. She doesn't have the narcotics with her. Afraid there's not much we can do for her, sir.
1: See that she gets to the hospital as soon as possible.
0: Yes, sir.
1: Come on, Moffat.
2: They're about 200 yards in, sir. We haven't gone in yet. They're armed.
1: So are we. Men at the other station?
2: Yes, sir. Waiting for guns before they come this way.
1: Right, Constable. Keep the tunnel entrance clear.
3: I imagine they've stopped the train, sir.
1: I hope so. We're in an awkward position if they haven't.
3: Behind that pillar, sir.
1: Yes, yes. Jackman! Capriles! We are armed. We want you for the murder of Clive Furness.

0: Jackman, sir.
1: Oh!
2: Muffet.
0: Just my leg, sir. I'll be all right. Be careful, sir.
3: You were a filthy dog, Caprilus. I hope it hurt.
2: I sent Muffet to the hospital in the ambulance that couldn't move the girl. Her spine had been broken. She was dying on a bench in the station, still conscious, and strangely not afraid anymore.
4: Hello?
2: Hello. Can you answer one or two questions for me now?
4: Yes.
2: Why did they kill Mr. Roach? Because they knew he was a policeman?
4: They weren't sure till they set the trap for him.
2: By pretending to kill Jackman?
4: Yes. When Mr. Roach went to the phone to call someone, they listened. Heard him talking to the police. It was Mr. Jackman killed him. I saw it.
2: Why didn't you tell me this before?
4: I was frightened. I stole, you know...
2: Narcotics?
4: Yes. I stole it from them. You'll find it in the mattress of my bed. They said they'd kill me if they found out I stole it. Now they can't.
2: All right. Thank you, Gloria. Don't talk anymore.
4: Mister?
2: Hmm?
4: In my purse, there's a pound note.
2: Yes?
4: If I die, will you send me some flowers? The sort you'd buy for a girl.
2: I bought her the flowers the next morning. But I couldn't go to her funeral, because they buried my friend, Detective Sergeant Clive Furness, that afternoon. Pursuit. And the pursuit is ended.
5: 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Music was composed and conducted by Marlon Skiles. John Daner stars as Inspector Peter Black, with Raymond Lawrence as Sergeant Moffat. Also featured in tonight's cast were Peggy Weber, Larry Dobkin, Paul Frees, Jay Novello, Tom Holland, and William Johnstone. Pursuit! The makers of Wrigley's Spearmint Chewing Gum hope you've enjoyed tonight's story of Pursuit, and that you're enjoying Wrigley's Spearmint Gum every day.
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8: It's
1: time to join our American family Robinson again. You remember Editor Luke was plotting with Miss Timmons to get her property away from Windy Bill, who has hired a bodyguard to protect himself from Luke. Today we find Miss Timmons, who is staying out of sight at the Robinson house, and Luke holding a conference over the breakfast table.
8: Well, I don't know, Mr. Robinson, whether this thing is going to work out or not. Don't hardly sound like a likely story to me. I'm certain I wouldn't believe it.
9: Oh, now, don't back out on me at this point. Of course he'll believe it.
8: He's got to believe it, Miss Timmons. It's practically our only chance. Oh, I do hope you're a good enough actress to put it over. Good enough. Huh? Acting is second nature to me. Could have had a career like as not if I'd have wanted to. Why, once I even played Shakespeare for the church sociable. Lady Macbeth I was. And everybody said it fair made their blood run cold just to see me. In my big scene, I had them rising right out of their seats. All dressed in black I was. Sort of floating stuff. And my hair all down my back. And my eyes a-staring straight ahead like this. Gracious. I come walking right down to the footlights. Slow, like I was walking in my sleep. Holding a taper in my hand. This fork's the taper. And I says in a kind of hollow voice, out, I says. Out, doggone spot.
9: Doggone spot, Miss Timmons?
8: Well, yes. You see, we was given it in a church, and the way Mr. Shakespeare wrote it didn't hardly seem appropriate, so we had to sort of censor it a little.
9: Oh, I see. Go on.
8: Out, I say. And then there was something else between, and then I says, all the perfumes of Araby will not sweeten this little hand. Oh.
4: Oh! Oh! Oh, Miss Timmons, whatever is the matter?
8: Why, nothing. That's in the play.
4: Oh.
8: There, you see? Ain't I an actress? I had her fooled.
4: You certainly are. I shan't get over it for the rest of the day.
9: Well, that's fine, Miss Timmons. But in this role you're going to play for Windy, I wouldn't take it quite so big. A little restraint, maybe. Hmm?
8: Oh, well, when I get to acting, I just have to give my all. But I'll try to tone it down a bit, if you think I ought to.
9: Well, just be natural. You'll be all right. Now, suppose we rehearse it a little. Now, I'll be Windy Bill. Why, Miss Timmons, fancy seeing you here.
4: Oh, Mr. Winkle, Bill, I just had to come right over to thank you.
8: Oh, it's no use, Mr. Robinson. I just couldn't look that reprobate in the face and be that nice to him.
9: Oh, now, come, Miss Timmons, try it. I'll tell you what. You come along with me to the office. I'll coach you on the way.
8: All right. But I have my doubts.
4: Oh, nonsense, Miss Timmons. You'll be fine. And when it's all over, I'll get Bill over here, and you can tell him just what you think of him, right to his face, and I'll help you.
8: Well, under those circumstances, I guess I can do it.
9: That's fine. Well, goodbye, dear, and let me know what happens as soon as Miss Timmons gets back.
4: Goodbye, and good luck, Miss Timmons.
8: Honey, town looks just the same as it did before I went traveling.
9: Oh, you were only gone 2 days.
8: Seemed like 2 years. Oh, the trouble I had with that darned house car. You know, Mr. Robinson, what I don't understand about this whole mess is why you're taking so much bother over it. Of course, it's nice of you to take such an interest in my affairs.
9: Well, it's not just that, Miss Timmons. It's helping a new business to get started without any handicaps that I'm fighting for. Of course, this is only one small factory out of our vast industrial system, but it means permanent social security through employment for a couple of hundred people. And that's worth all the fighting I'm capable of.
8: Yeah, a couple of hundred ain't so many out of a couple of million people who need security, though.
9: I know, but it takes time, you know, to bring about a lasting security based on a secure foundation of industrial progress for a whole nation.
8: Why, my goodness, Mr. Robinson, don't you read your own paper? I read in the Herald all about how someone said the United States is 50 years behind some of them European countries that have passed laws to make everybody socially secure. And that we ought to reform and pass a law like that right away.
9: I don't suppose you bothered to read my comment on it.
8: Well, to tell you the truth, I was helping Grammar Peabody make jelly while I was reading, and just at that point, I smelled something burning.
9: Never mind. I ought to be glad you read the paper at all. I said that story reminded me of the mother who tried to get her daughter to eat spinach by saying to her, there are thousands of little girls.

0: That story reminded me of the mother who tried to get her daughter to eat spinach by saying to her, "There are thousands of little girls who would like to have your spinach." And the little girl replied, "Name me just one."
1: Is that a joke?
0: Let it go. But I'll explain it more simply. It's true that some European countries do have social security laws. But you can't name one whose system works better than the one we have right here in America. Here, workmen for 150 years have enjoyed security of wages and working conditions that enable them to provide for themselves and their families. In Europe, the average wage has been so low that bare necessities had to suffice for the workers, with none of our American conveniences.
1: But if we added social security laws to our high wages, wouldn't that be even better?
0: No, but you can't get security just by passing a law. You have to provide money for it. And there's only one place that money can come from. Payroll taxes, which means lower wages.
1: Yeah, don't seem to be no way out of it.
0: Just one way. Build industry up to the point where it can provide job security for everyone, along with our high living standards.
1: You mean I'll be helping to do all that if I can make that Bill Winkle believe all that stuff you told me?
0: Exactly.
1: Then I'll do it if it chokes me.
2: That a girl.
3: Oh, here he comes. Here, quick, in this doorway.
1: Bill Winkle?
3: Yes, yes. I'm sure they didn't see us. Now listen. He's coming down this side of the street. Now you walk slowly along to meet him before he gets where he can see me. Tell him exactly what I've told you. Have you got it straight?
1: I think so.
3: Now remember, be cordial. Be effusive.
4: Now I tell you, Gus, I don't like this going around in broad daylight, even with a bodyguard. We're liable to meet Luke anywhere along here.
5: Oh, what's the matter, boss? You got me, which ain't you?
4: Yes, I know, but suppose he sees me before you see him. He could fill me full of lead before you could even turn around. He's a dangerous man, Gus.
5: Well, if he did that, I'd just plug him. Then you'd be even, wouldn't you?
4: Well, I suppose so. But it wouldn't do me much good then.
5: Ah, quit worrying, boss. Look at me. Am I worried?
4: Well, why should you worry? Nobody's after you. Gus, hide me, quick. Get in front of me, quick.
2: Let go my arm. Gus. Let me get my gun. Where is he?
4: It isn't he, it's she. Don't let her see me.
5: She? That scrawny dame?
4: Yes, Miss Timmons. Oh, this is awful.
2: Ah, what's the matter, boss? You ain't hiding from a dame, are you?
4: You don't know this dame.
5: Listen.
2: Quit trying to crawl off my back. Listen. I don't hire out as no bodyguard to protect no guys from no dames. Get that? I'm a gentleman, I hope.
4: Gosh, you don't understand why she's...
1: You, William.
4: Oh, it's too late. I'm a goner.
5: Take off your hat when a lady speaks to you, you lug.
1: Oh, Mr. Winkle. Bill, you're the very person I want to see.
4: Hello, Miss Timmons. This is quite a shock. Huh? Surprise.
5: Well, I guess you two want to talk, so I'll be scrambling.
4: No, Gus, don't go.
1: Oh, you mustn't run away, Mr.
4: This is Gus. Mr. Olson, Miss Timmons.
1: How to do, Mr. Olson. I wondered who the handsome young man was. Bill, I do admire big blonde men.
4: I didn't expect you back in Centerville quite so soon, Letitia. Is anything wrong?
1: Wrong? Why, no. I hated to come back. I was having such fun.
4: Fun? Fun in the house car?
1: I want to tell you all about it. Couldn't we go into this drugstore and maybe get a cup of coffee, Bill?
4: Well, I'd love to, Letitia, but I'm really in an awful hurry.
5: You wasn't in a hurry a minute ago. I guess if a lady wants a cup of coffee, she can have it, can't she, Guy?
4: Yes, I guess so.
1: Come along, Mr. Olson. We'll make it a party. Now, you see, Mr. Olson, Bill traded me my house for his house car, but I never expected it to turn out like this.
4: Oh, it's coming now. I wonder if there's a back door.
5: Is that so? Hey, fella, 3 cups of coffee and plenty of cream or else.
1: Well, I had a little trouble with the car right at first, but I took it to a repair shop, and while I was there, a great big car come up. Oh, I declare it was a block long, and a man steps out. Awful dandified clothes he had on. And guess who it was?
5: But Scarlatti, he's always putting on front.
1: Oh, well, no butcher I ever knew had a car like that. No, this was the president of a great big automobile company. Well, he come over to the house car and looked it all over, and then he says it was just the kind of thing he'd been thinking of putting on the market.
4: He what?
1: Would you believe it? And he says, what'll you take for it? Well, I was thinking it over, and

0: He says, come now, come, surely you'll sell for $30,000 this evening.
1: $30,000?
2: What do you know?
0: Well, I know you could have knocked me over with a feather. But then he says I had to give him the patent, too. So I come back to get that. You forgot to give me that patent bill when we made our deal.
1: Thank goodness. Of course, Letitia, our deal didn't include the patent rights. You see, that's my invention, and I could hardly...
0: Why, Bill Winkle, do you mean to sit there and tell me you're not going to transfer that patent to me?
1: But, Letitia, how could I? It's worth $30,000.
0: Oh, I might have known. My only chance to be independent, and me a poor lone woman. And if it hadn't been for me, that man would never have seen the house car.
2: Hey, wait a minute. What's all this about? I don't get it.
1: Well, it hasn't anything to do with you, Gus. You keep out of this.
0: You see, Mr. Olson, after all I did for him to treat me like this. Oh, it's terrible to be a defenseless woman.
2: No, you ain't defenseless. Not while Gus Olson's around. And listen, yo, are you telling me what to keep out of and what not to keep out of?
1: Now, Gus, you don't understand about this. You're working for me, aren't you?
2: Was, you lug, was. When it comes to dames in distress, I puts all other considerations aside, especially small change. In them cases, I always think, supposing it was me own mother.
0: Oh, Mr. Olson, I knew the minute I saw you that you was brave and good. But I'm afraid you can't do anything with a hard-hearted man like Mr. Winkle. I guess I'll just have to go my lonely way, homeless, penniless, while he is rolling in a lap of luxury.
2: Don't you worry, little woman. I'll fix it. Winkle! I got a good mind to give you the whites right now.
0: Oh, no, Gus, I don't want a factory. Just the patent.
1: Now, listen, Gus, let me explain this later.
2: You do your talking right now. As I get it, this lady give you her house.
1: Yes, but...
2: And you swap her this here house car for it. But you double-cross her by holding out this patent fixture.
1: It's not a fixture, Gus. It's a paper, sort of.
2: I don't care what it is. She wants it, and she's going to get it, see?
1: Couldn't we arbitrate this thing?
2: So you're talking in English.
1: I mean, couldn't we compromise?
2: No cracks, guy. This is no time to be funny.
1: Oh, good heavens. I mean, we can fix this up, Gus, old boy.
2: That's what we're doing right now. Come on. Where is it, this patent thing?
1: Well, it's in my safe deposit box. But I lost the key.
2: Oh, yeah? Well, listen, smart guy. I give you till this time tomorrow to find it. Either you bring that patent in here and hand it over to this lady, or you know what'll happen. Get it?
1: I get it. Letitia, I'm disappointed in you. I once entertained only the highest regard for you. In fact, I had hoped that you returned that feeling.
0: You made a mistake, Bill Winkle, when you thought you could put one over on Letitia Timmons. Come, Mr. Olson, may I have your arm? I don't feel safe walking down the street with that reptile around loose.
1: Gosh, don't leave me. Suppose Luke Robinson should find me.
2: Well, all I gotta say is I hope he don't miss. You'd ought to learn a lesson from this, Winkle. It don't pay to wake a racket on a dame. You're not a bad guy, but you get some wrong ideas. Early training, I suppose. When you see easy money you can take off a dame, just stop and think. Would I like somebody to do this to me mother or me sister? Think it over, Winkle. Come on, Miss Timmons.
0: Gus, I can never thank you enough.
2: Ah, that's nothing. I'd do it for anybody.
1: $30,000. Just like that. That fat head. That boob. Oh, there must be a way out of this. Let me think. Boy, bring me some ammonia.
3: Why, hello, Wendy.
1: Luke!
3: Haven't seen you in a long time.
1: Oh, don't! Don't!
3: Oh, go ahead and shoot. You might as well. Why, Wendy, what's the matter? Don't you feel so good?
4: The answer is no. Wendy is not feeling so good. Miss Timmons' bluff worked only too well as far as he's concerned. But she hasn't got her property back yet, although she has got a new champion in the soft-hearted Gus Olson. Join us on our next program and see what happens. Until then, goodbye. The American Family Robinson, which is broadcast regularly over this station, is written by Douglas Silver and Marjorie Bartlett, directed by Martha Atwell, and produced by the...
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6: This is the story of a man who never belonged anywhere, whose backyard is the world, whose ways of life are the dreams of escape for those who want action but never find it. The man, John Steele, adventurer.
7: What makes a sportsman? Is it the urge to kill? To kill big game? The biggest animal? The biggest fish? The urge to show off, to hang stuffed heads on the wall? Or is it the oldest way men know how to prove their courage? What makes a sportsman? Join me on a hunt and find out. A different kind of hunt I'll never forget. Not only because we almost didn't get back alive, but because of the things I learned all over again. What makes a sportsman is what makes the man.

0: So many things we know. Elementary truths that life drums into our skulls. Why do we keep forgetting? Why do we blunder through life like a wounded animal in a jungle thicket, blundering wild and blind with a hunter at his heels, the hunter with the gun, the almighty power of death? Why was I here? Why did I hire out to take them here to Burma, these two guys, Francis LeRoy and Noah Baxter, guys who couldn't see eye to eye? I should have known better. I should have known enough to have turned them both down, their green backs and their green disposition.
1: No, I'll shoot as I wish. I don't hunt to kill. I shoot with the camera.
2: Oh, shut up, LeRoy. Hey, Steele.
0: Yeah, Mr. Baxter.
2: Steele, where's my liquor? I thought I paid you for a hunting expedition. Cameras, film. What's the idea of letting him come along?
1: Hunt? Kill, you mean. All you want to do is kill.
2: Oh, shut up. You ought to be back home snapping baby.
0: Just a second, you two.
2: Come on, Steele. Your guide. Guide, ain't you our guide? Well, guide me to my bourbon. You packed all this camping gear.
0: Let me think, huh? Let me remember.
1: Mr. Steele.
2: Oh, shut up, Lynn.
1: Mr. Steele.
2: Never mind Mr. Kodak. Where's my mash whiskey?
1: Really, Mr. Steele, the way you've packed all these hemmick rolls, I can't find my light meter.
2: Light meter? What's the matter with your eyes? Aim a gun with eyes, any jerk ought to be able to aim a camera.
1: I wasn't talking to you, Mr. Baxter.
2: Good idea. Liquor, Steele, where'd you put out?
0: Yeah, I remember where I packed it. Now, just a second.
1: Really, Mr. Baxter, if you and me,
2: Buster, in the same league.
1: If we're going to get along on this...
2: Forget it. We ain't going to get along. Hunting trips are for a man with a gun. Either just keep out of rifle range, or you're liable to get a 470 Express through the box of your camera.
0: I brought your bottle, Baxter.
2: Bottle? I gave you a case to pack back in Mandalay.
0: You're not home, mister, and you're not in Mandalay.
2: One bottle.
0: All we could comfortably carry. Now, what about your light meter, Mr. LeRoy?
1: Well, I can't find
2: it. One bottle. What?
0: You'll find all your camera supplies in that knapsack.
1: Aren't you going to engage us porters?
0: No porters. Monsoon season.
2: One bottle.
1: Well, you mean to say that we'll each have to pack, carry our own?
0: Each his own.
1: But you're supposed to have porters on jungle expeditions. Why, I have all this photographic equipment.
0: Monsoon, rainy season. Can't hire natives. They farm.
2: Say, you know how hot it is?
0: You want to call it quits?
2: No.
0: It'll get hotter.
2: I'm after tigers.
0: LeRoy?
1: Well, we haven't even begun.
0: Giving you both your chance now before we get into the hills.
1: Oh, I've got to get those shots of the green pigeon.
0: Come on, pick up your packs. Let's get started.
2: Shots?
1: Camera shots, Mr. Baxter. I don't kill.
2: Pigeon. That's right, pigeon.
0: We started. Noah Baxter, LeRoy, and me. I took the lead. We started up into the lush hilly bush, Burma bush. Not the humming green madness you find to the east in Indochina or northwest in Assam. Even in monsoon, Burma is different. Quiet. Except for the birds, the sound of birds. Quiet and tangled with trees and thick creeper vines. Tangled so thick you don't see wild game until it's right on top of you. Tigers, leopards, wild elephant, and men. Sometimes only yards apart, ignorant of each other when the wind is right, all moving side by side. And the trees, the teak trees all around, climbing up out of the tangle, trees centuries high.
2: Hey, Steele.
0: Get back here on the trail.
1: Mr. Steele?
0: You two, LeRoy, together. You two guys going to keep together behind me now.
2: Well, I saw stuff moving over on the side.
0: Don't go wandering off.
2: I'm just looking for a shot.
1: I'm sorry, Mr. Steele. See a chance to snap some rare butterflies.
0: Now look, both of you.
2: You're gonna preach at me again.
1: I'm sorry, Mr. Steele.
2: Sorry.
0: Are you two gonna start that again? You
2: expect me to march along with this camera bum?
1: Oh, hoodlum.
2: Every time I see a chance to shoot, he starts clicking them cameras.
0: You'll get your fill of hunting.
1: Hunting? Killing, you mean, hoodlum with a gun.
0: Okay.
2: Oh, no.
0: Here's your money.
2: No, come on, Steele.
1: Please, Mr. Steele, don't resign.
2: Now put the door away.
1: I must get my pictures of the green pigeon.
2: Forget it. Yeah, have a drink, Steve. Come on.
3: Sure, don't get sore.
0: Yeah, I'm sore. I'm rubbed raw with you guys. Put that bottle away.
2: Okay, sure. I'll stick behind you on the trail. I'll even stick behind you, LeRoy.
0: We started off again, but they didn't. They didn't stick behind me, and the brush kept getting heavier. Every time I turned my back on them to study the game trail ahead, I could hear them fly apart, crashing off into separate directions behind me. Baxter!
2: Yes, sir, yes?
0: Come on!
1: I'm coming, Mr. Steele! Oh, I'm coming!
2: Come on, the other way, too.
1: Do it right now.
0: The country kept getting rougher. Overhead, up through the curtain of trees, I could see the sky darkening. Thunderheads, bringing up the humidity. The air kept getting thinner, tense and charged. Tense, as if it was being stretched, as if it was made of rubber until the monsoon storm broke and I knew it would snap apart into rain. I felt tense inside, too. And I know it wasn't only electricity in the air. Them. It was them, these two men. Lightning hit high up in the trees, and I thought about electricity. Like charges repel. Unlike charges attract. They didn't look alike. One with a gun, the other with a camera. They didn't look alike. They looked different. But they were both hunters. Like charges repel. Lightning kept hitting closer, and I made them run for the cover of a clearing away from the trees.
2: Okay.
1: Will it rain? My cameras. I mustn't get my equipment too wet.
0: The clearing. Stay close. Get in darker. Don't get lost. Follow me now. Come on. Rain. Make the clearing. Another minute, we won't be able to see. Come on, you. Roy! Baxter! Where are you? The rain made the air liquid. It was getting darker, and I couldn't see.
4: Hold still!
0: Leroy! Baxter! What happened?
4: Hold still!
0: A shot. I ran for the sound of the gun. The rain turned out, and I broke through a tangle of creeper vines. Down below was a jungle creek. A cow buffalo was threatening Leroy with its horns. Baxter was getting set to shoot again. A tame cow, water buffalo with a little baby calf. Baxter must have missed his first shot.
4: Bill, stand still, Leroy.
0: Baxter, don't shoot.
4: Stand still, Leroy. This time I knock him down, sure.
0: Don't shoot, you fool.
1: Captain, Mr. Steele, shoot.
0: Hey, my farmer's buffalo. Don't shoot, Baxter. I'm coming down.
4: Stay away. Keep away, Steele. I'll get him. This is where I come from.
0: Hit it on the snout. It's tame. It won't hurt you. Don't...

0: the beginning of danger and a piece of the unknown. There's much of these when in a moment we hear more in the story of John Steele, adventurer.
1: I warned him. I warned Baxter, but he took careful aim and squeezed the trigger. When I slid down the bank into the jungle river, Baxter was lying on his back, half in the water, a dumb look on his face. Leroy was gone, so was the buffalo. But the little buffalo calf was dead. A vulture flapped down onto a low tree branch. I went past Baxter. I went through the water and brushed away the green jungle slime on the surface of the river. The little calf had been shot through the heart. I lifted it by the tail to pull it out of the water. It was too heavy. I let it go. The tail sank down again into the water. I watched the green, slimy waters turn red.
2: Say, give me a...
1: Get up yourself.
2: I can't. Get up. Okay. Easy. Hey, where's my rifle?
1: Shoulder.
3: Yeah.
1: Thought you knew how to use a heavy express.
2: My hip. Bottle. Look, I cut my...
1: Well, you did it.
2: I broke my bottle and cut the hip.
1: You sure did it up fine.
2: Hey, just get hold of my arm. I give it a pull.
1: Oh.
2: I guess you're right. Cut ain't so bad, but the rifle sure did kink my shoulder. Kickback.
1: That's not only kickback.
4: Leroy!
2: That jerk.
4: Leroy, come out here.
2: Camera snapping jerk. If it wasn't for him, it would have...
4: Steel. Come down out of that tree.
5: Did you say that animal was tame, Mr. Steele?
2: It wasn't for you, Lenslaus. You and your click, click, and camera.
5: Well, I didn't ask you to shoot.
2: Screaming and yelling like a little child. If it wasn't for you, I'd have had a real fine trophy. Hey, Steele, you see him? You see that animal's head of horns?
5: I saw them pretty birds, and I wanted to keep up with you, Mr. Steele, but I thought, well, the rain...
2: Man, I can see them horns right now over my fireplace. 3 feet wide.
5: Well, I thought if I got under a tree, it would only take a second. You wouldn't mind.
2: 3 feet if there was an inch.
5: I just wanted to get a quick picture of the birds. They were all excited by the storm, and, well, I didn't think you'd mind.
2: What's the matter, Steele?
5: Well, I didn't see the animal. It was standing under the tree, too, with a little one, the calf.
2: What's the matter, huh?
5: Well, it chased me. It really did. And you know, I don't have a gun. It chased me down here to the river. Was it really tame, Mr. Steele? It looked so...
2: Yeah, Leroy, it looked.
5: Where's the little calf?
1: Come on. Let's get out of here.
2: Say, you sure you only packed me that one bottle?
5: If it really was tame, why did it chase me, Mr. Steele?
1: Come on, before the car comes back.

0: I really want to get those pictures.
1: Alan Shore of Cool Fat on
0: Round. I've that one, the green pigeon.
1: The cut on my hips, not so bad. Flesh cut.
0: Very rare, you know. Did you know it's very rare in Cecile, the green pigeon?
1: I sure miss that bottle.
0: And then there's the white egret. White egret's very rare, too. Pictures, I mean.
1: All that pedigree, Kentucky mash. Down on the bottom of a stinking river.
2: Like the baby.
1: Oh, yeah. You mean that calf, huh?
0: Oh, wait. Not so fast, Mr. Steele. Don't leave so fast.
1: Yeah, sure it's still not so hot. I sure wish I still had that bottle.
3: I wish I could keep up with you.
1: Oh, boy, if I had that bottle, things would be different. I wouldn't feel like that.
2: Babble. Nickel and dime talk, babbling like nothing had happened. Babbling in the middle of the suddenly quiet jungle. I couldn't talk. I couldn't answer them. All I could do was lead them, do what they'd paid me to do. I was afraid to talk. I was afraid to let go. I felt like I was screaming inside. I was afraid if I said another word, the screaming would break out of me and I'd have my knife against their throats and I wouldn't know how to hold myself back. The sky was darkening again. Lightning was stabbing far off over the trees, still too far away to hear the thunder. I kept listening for grunts, and I kept watching the grass and the ground. I was following something they didn't know, they didn't see. They had eyes to work gun sights and range finders, but they didn't see the watery splotches of blood dyeing the jungle grass. Blood from a wounded cow who'd never forget her calf. They didn't know when you wound a buffalo, you have two choices. Stalk it, or it stalks you.
1: Just a tame cow buffalo.
2: Tame, yeah, sure, with a wound.
1: Well, I didn't know.
2: With his calf shot down before its eyes?
1: Bullet must have gone through the mother, hit the calf between the eyes.
2: A 470 will go through steel.
1: Well, I didn't know. I thought... Well, I thought him scream, and I thought she was wild. I've heard all about wild buffalo.
2: Wild now, all right. Come on, looks like it's safe for a while. Safe as it's gonna be. They knew, but they only knew part. I was afraid to tell them the whole truth. Afraid, like I saw them getting more and more afraid as the sky darkened again and monsoon lightning started shaving the tops off distant trees. Afraid, not like cowards. Afraid, like I was afraid. Because we were only men in a savage wilderness with its own laws. Laws that go back millions of years, before there were any men. One of us had touched the trigger that works that law. Kill or be killed.
0: Mr. Steele.
2: Down. Keep your voice down.
1: I see it. The river.
0: Where the calf was killed?
1: We're going around.
0: Circling?
1: What's the idea, Steele?
2: Okay. I didn't want to tell you. Yeah, we've been circling. I was only trying to trail the wounded buffalo. Only now, it's tailing us.
0: What?
2: Don't move. Don't move, I say.
1: Trailing us?
0: All the time?
2: They'll do that.
1: What's it mean?
2: Get her before she gets us.
0: She'll kill us.
1: I didn't really come here for buffalo.
2: You're here now.
1: I want to shoot a tiger.
0: I want to get another chance at those birds.
2: Stop moving. Keep your voices down.
1: It's going away.
2: It's a stall.
0: A trick.
2: To lead us after, into those thorn thickets.
1: I don't see it.
2: If you do this close, you'll never live to remember it.
0: You mean to say a big dumb animal like that?
2: Say what?
0: It's cunning enough to lead us into a trap?
2: Most cunning thing in the bush, next to an elephant.
1: I read that. Only elephant can't see like buffalo. I read that too. Hunting magazines.
2: Elephants will run from a man. Wounded buffalo never. It'll never give up. Maybe you read that.
1: No, I never read that. I guess I started something.
2: Come on, wind shifting. Yeah, mister. With the sky the way it is, I guess you sure did. The sky. The sky was getting lower, lower and lower, until ugly green-black clouds came down like rotten shrouds and capped the tops of the trees. And out of the clouds, the lightning, stabbing down and charging the heavy wet air, charging the earth, charging us, so you could feel the hair rise on your arms and the back of your neck and it was hard to breathe. The air was electric, and I thought of electricity again. Baxter and Leroy, they were together now. Maybe they really were alike deep down. The gun and the camera and the men, different skills, but maybe it all winds up that way anyway. Killed or be killed.
1: Dark.
0: It's getting darker.
1: I don't like it.
0: So still. So still, Mr. Steele.
2: Yeah, still. Just be quiet.
1: Never this still. Nothing's moving. Not even the leaves.
0: Strange. I feel like everything's waiting.
1: Yeah, sure, waiting. I'm waiting for a chance to get in some real hunting.
2: You are, huh?
1: Yeah. What do you think I spent all that money for? Even a pitcher snapper here. Ain't you waiting for a chance at them green pigeons?
0: Oh, yes, I've come a long way, Mr. Baxter. Green pigeons. Of course, I will settle for the white egret.
2: Sure.
1: Yeah, getting darker all the time. You hardly see the trees. You know, this is very upsetting, Steele, coming out here to hunt and finding out it's you being hunted.
4: Suspense and action. One leads to the other. The result we'll hear in just a moment with the climax of another adventure with John Steele.

0: couldn't see. The dark thunderheads came down so low they seemed to press down the 100-foot tops of the teak trees. And it felt like the ground was reaching up to touch, too. Low pressure. The air pressure was dropping, and low pressure was sucking up every stink and smell from the jungle all around us. And our smell, too. Sucking it up and sending it out into the humid air. Sending it out to the keen nostrils of the waiting buffalo. A heavy mist began rising up out of the ground. The leaves began to curl up, too. Rain. Any minute, rain. Rain would make it even harder to see.
1: Back home, I'd back sure
2: home, you're not
1: back home.
2: Home,
1: I ain't used to this.
3: Steele?
1: I ain't used to waiting.
3: Mr. Steele, can't we go?
1: Wait and get your old age.
3: I insist we go.
1: Now look, old age here. Waiting didn't make me what I am.
2: It didn't, huh?
3: I insist we leave.
1: No, it didn't, Buster. I'm not sitting around here taking orders from you.
2: You take orders as long as I'm in charge. Now get down.
3: Mr. Steele.
1: Charge? Back home in my business, you'll be in charge of the washroom.
2: Down.
1: Hands off.
3: I said please, Mr. Steele.
1: Charge of the washroom.
3: I don't like it here. The atmosphere.
1: Yeah, the washroom. A bop in your hand. Charge of me. Some case, huh?
2: Some other time, pal. Some other place. I'm going to make you eat that.
3: Please, now. Please don't fight. Fighting will get us nowhere.
1: What do you think I am? A two-bit jerk? You think I take orders? Take orders from the likes of you? I give the orders. I got 200 people working for me, Buster. I got a building. My own building, see? I got a railroad siding. Freight comes rolling right into my building. That's what the railroad company thinks of me.
3: Please, Mr. Baxter, you're getting very loud.
1: Sure I'm loud. I'll tell the world. What do you think I'm like you, your little lens louse, going around teep, teep, teep on your toes for snapshots of a bird?
3: Don't you call me that name again. I'll have you know that I'm in charge of pictorial arts at my college. I have individuals under me, too, Mr. Baxter.
1: I established
3: the curriculum.
1: You're not even in charge of yourself.
2: Let him alone.
3: Oh, I know his type. I can stand up to him.
1: Me out here hiding in a bush. Cops and robbers with an animal. He's telling me.
2: Get back here.
1: Him telling me. John Steele, guide.
2: Back, I said. Get down.
1: Guide.
3: Pat. Really, Mr. Steele, I feel very uncomfortable here. Very uncomfortable. I'm beginning to doubt if I really want those pictures of the green pigeon or the white egret.
1: Pictures?
3: Yes, I doubt if I really do.
1: How long we got to hide?
2: Keep yelling, you'll invite a charge. I've listened to all I'm going out of both of you.
1: I want to go.
2: Stay down.
1: I don't like it. I want to go.
3: I'd rather go too, Mr. Steele.
2: You're going to stay down, both of you.
1: I can't stand it.
2: You start it.
1: I'll go get it.
2: You will.
1: I got a gun. I know how to use it.
2: Like you used it before.
3: Mr. Steele's
1: you
3: right.
1: You stay out of this.
3: It's my life, too. I don't have a gun.
1: Okay, you got one.
3: No.
1: You talk so much here. My rifle.
3: I don't use a gun.
1: No, you don't. You wouldn't know how, would you?
3: Like you, I suppose, like you. You're a hoodlum, a killer.
1: Try that.
3: Steele's right. You got us into this. You're the big hero. All right, you and your talk about hunting, sports.
1: Shut up.
3: Go ahead. You like to shoot to kill? Get us out. I don't want to die here.
2: Get down, both of you.
1: No.
2: I'm sick to the ears listening to you.
1: Let's go.
2: Get down. I warned you that buffalo's trailer.
1: Let me go.
2: Let go, I can't. He's waiting around.
1: I'm somewhere waiting.
3: Then go ahead. Go ahead, Baxter.
1: Yeah.
3: There's the woods. Go ahead. Use your gun. We're all sick of waiting for something we can't see.
1: Just me, huh?
3: All right, me too. I'm not afraid. You got the gun. I'll depend on you.
1: Steele?
0: You? There's a difference between being afraid and committing suicide. You realize we're going into this blind.
1: Yeah.
0: She's waiting, and we don't know where. The spoor trail circles. It may be a minute, it may be a week. She's only hurt bad enough to turn wild.
1: Yeah, we know all that. I'm a hunter. I'm no sitting duck. I say go get her. She's so set on getting us.
0: All right, let's go. We went. 10 hours we went by the radium hands of my watch. We went through the dark. Baxter, Leroy, and me, like crazy men, through the tangled creepers and the thorn thickets, and every minute, every foot we went, we waited for the close-range charge that gave you just one chance to shoot or the certainty of death.
1: Quiet.
3: Terrible. So still.
1: Why is it so quiet?
3: Always so noisy.
0: Keep your voice down.
1: Like a tomb.
0: The jungle knows. Everything in the jungle is waiting, too.
3: I hear it.
0: Closer.
1: Over there.
3: No.
0: Quiet.
3: No, there.
1: I say that thicket.
3: Those ones there.
0: Oh, shut up. You can't match eyesight with her eyes, ears, or nose. Now, keep shut.
1: How about them fancy rangefinders on your cameras, Leroy?
3: You've got gunsight.
1: Oh, it's quiet again.
0: This is it.
3: She's going to charge?
0: She's standing still somewhere close. They can stand like statues. In cover, they'll stand like that. Stand and wait. She's waiting. She's got us nailed down by our smell.
3: If we don't know where she is in this thick bush.
0: Wants us to stumble onto her.
1: Smoke her out.
3: Yes, Mr. Steele.
1: Like with Cougar, back home, rocks. I'll throw rocks.
0: Where are you getting rocks?
1: Axe of dirt, branches. I'll throw all around.
0: She won't move.
3: I can't stand it.
1: Neither can I. We gotta smoke her out.
3: No!
1: Huh?
3: Look!
1: Something white.
3: That's it!
1: Like a ghost.
0: Put down that camera.
3: The white dress. See there? On the phone
0: book? Put it down. White Egrets travel with Buffalo. Grab him back,
3: no,
0: sir.
3: I won't use flash. I'll just...
0: Gun. Gun back, sir. It's her.
1: The camera. Click.
0: Gun. Shoot.
1: This is it. Camera click. Smoke around.
0: Got him with a horn. Back. Get back for a clear shot.
1: I hit him.
0: You hit the boss. The bony part between the horns. Shoot for the shoulder. The point.
1: He got away.
0: Leroy.
1: Shot twice. I shot her twice and she got away.
0: Leroy.
1: Come on. Look at the blood. She's losing blood with the bucket. Come on. That'll finish her. I'm not going to go through this again.
0: Baxter. Wait. Leroy's hurt. Come back here. The buffalo's not finished. Come back here.
4: A man bleeding and another one running crazy blind through the dark, running after a 2,000-pound wounded animal with horns that start thick as your arm and end up in a pair of needle points. I stayed with Leroy. I had to.
1: It
4: yeah, hurts, I know.
1: Will I...
4: You lay still and I get a chance to tourniquet.
1: My left shoulder, isn't it?
4: No, you're right.
1: Funny, feels like when my left. I swing my camera on my left, you know.
4: Yeah, I know. It's, got your cameras, too.
1: Smash my cameras?
4: Now, stay down.
1: Both my cameras?
4: Expensive, yeah, I know. Here, roll over, let
1: me. No, not the money, my pictures.
4: Smashed one camera. Other one, I think, just fell.
1: Which camera?
4: No, roll. Hold it, that's it.
1: Which one did it smash?
4: The one you were using.
1: My picture?
4: Uh-huh.
1: The white Egret?
4: Should have warned you. Egrets fly with buffalo.
1: My picture?
4: Climb on their backs, pick off bugs and ticks.
1: One of a kind, now it's gone.
4: Maybe you'll get another chance sometime. You still got a camera.
1: No, not like that.
5: Hey!
4: Baxter, you all right?
5: Hey, Lensball! Come on!
4: He's hurt! You saw the buffalo get him.
1: What's he want to steal?
5: Come on, I got the buffalo. She's dead. Those shots did
1: it. Huh?
4: Says he got the buffalo. She ran till she died. Guess loss of blood.
5: Come on, you're so eager. Shoot me, stand right on top of her. Come on, Leroy!
1: Yeah. Oh!
5: Come on, take my picture.
4: Yeah, sure, Baxter. Sometime. Maybe sometime he'll take your picture.

0: This is John Steele saying adventure is like pepper. Hot or mild, it adds flavor, zest, and tang to any life. 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

0: The Skelly Oil Company presents Captain Midnight. Captain Midnight, brought to you three times each week by the Skelly Oil Company, Skelly Jobbers and Dealers. And now, your very closest attention for one of the most thrilling and sensational announcements of the year. Listen, how would you like to be the first one in your crowd to build your very own model airport? A swell big model airport, complete with hangars, shops, air beacons, buildings, and equipment of every kind. How would you like to fill this airport with model airplanes that you've built yourself, topped off with a beautiful big model of Captain Midnight's own Spartan bomber? And that isn't all. How would you like to have a complete set of warplane wing markings of all the major countries in the world to transfer onto the wing and tail assemblies of your model military planes of all the different countries? But wait, here's why I'm asking you all these questions. Captain Midnight himself is going to tell you how you can get all these things and lots more besides, absolutely free. Captain Midnight will talk to you now by radio from the cabin of his powerful monoplane. All right, Captain Midnight, go ahead.
1: Hello, fellows and girls. All the things Don Gordon has just told you about, directions for making that swell model airport, how to get the plans for the Spartan bomber, the free set of warplane wing markings, here's and many other big features, are all in the new issue of our own Aviation Adventure Club newspaper, the Flight Patrol Reporter. Now, I want every single member to have one. So whatever you do, don't miss getting your very own copy of the new Flight Patrol Reporter. Now, that's all for now. Go ahead, Don.
0: Thank you, Captain Midnight. And I'm sure all your loyal members will respect your wishes and get their copies of the new Flight Patrol Reporter with all these sensational new features. And remember this. They're absolutely free. Now, here's all you do. 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And say Captain Midnight is right. The new Flight Patrol Reporter shows you just how to make a thrilling model airport different from any you've ever seen. It tells you how to get the famous Spartan bomber model kit or plan. 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But now, get this. 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But remember now, don't put it off. 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And now to Captain Midnight. Events are rapidly approaching an exciting climax in Captain Midnight's determined effort to rescue Chuck Ramsey and Frank Crane before the time limit set by Ivan Shark expires. But in the meantime, the criminal has discovered the secret message that Chuck has sent to Captain Midnight. As our scene opens now, it is noon, and Captain Midnight has just landed his Spartan plane on the Reddington Airport. Commissioner Markham approaches and says...
2: Well, what luck, Captain Midnight?
3: None at all, Commissioner.
2: Oh, I'm afraid this is like trying to find a needle in a haystack.
3: Perhaps it's even worse than that, Commissioner. None of the other pilots have discovered any trace of the flying arrow either?
2: No, Captain. They're back empty-handed.
3: Judging by the number of planes on the ground, I guess everybody must be in for refueling.
2: Yes, they're all in, but a few got away late this morning. I imagine there'll be planes coming and going all afternoon.
3: I don't suppose you've had any word from any of your ground stations, have you?
2: Not a word, Captain Midnight. You'll be taking up again as soon as you've refueled, won't you?
3: Yes, we will, Commissioner. Just as soon as we can get the oil and gas tanks filled.
2: There's the refueling truck now. How about having a bit of lunch with me? Perhaps my radio operator will have some information.
3: I'll be glad to, Commissioner. I'll be up at the restaurant, Steve. Come up there when you're through.
4: Okay, Captain Midnight.
0: In the meantime, we return to Ivan Shark's hideout. The criminal is in his study, looking out of the window at an airplane in the distance. Suddenly, there comes a signal.
5: Gatto to see you, Master.
6: Very well, Fang. Send him in.
5: You will come in, Gatto.
7: Okay, Fang.
6: What is it now, Gatto?
7: I got a code message from Maxie at Ridgeville, Chief.
4: things don't look good at all.
6: I see. Then Captain Midnight, I take it, is not there.
4: Well, here's the message, Chief. I wrote it out on a piece of paper for you.
6: Very well. So this is it.
4: Yeah.
6: Captain Midnight took off from Ridgeville Airport shortly after 11 o'clock the night before last. He did not land again at Ridgeville.
4: Hey, listen to that plane. It's getting closer.
6: That's the third plane we've seen here this morning, Gatto. If we pay no attention to them, I tell you, they will not spot us.
4: Yeah, but what about this message, Chief? What kind of a trick is Captain Midnight playing on us? You had your listening post check on him last night, didn't you?
6: Yes, Gatto, I did. And the report was that the voice was coming from near Ridgeville.
4: Yeah, but according to this message, Midnight left there the night before last. That's more than 24 hours ago. Hey, he must be up here somewhere. But how could he be up here and talk from down there?
6: There's only one possible answer, Gatto. Captain Midnight did not talk from down there. In fact, it was not his voice we heard at all. It was someone else hired by Captain Midnight to mislead us into believing he was still there.
4: Yeah, guess both this Kid Ramsey and Captain Midnight have put one over on us.
6: Oh, no, not yet they haven't. Ramsey and young Crane are still locked in that room here, aren't they?
4: Well, sure they are, Chief. But things are getting rather hot for us. Captain Midnight 2,000 miles away is one thing. But knowing he's sticking his nose around here is something else.
6: Yes, Gatto. It is something else. Let me think.
4: Maybe we better give Ramsey and young Crane the works and then get out of here, huh?
6: It's useless to attempt leaving here in daylight, Gatto. There are too many planes in the air. Like this one to the east right now.
4: Well, supposing one of them figures out this flying arrow business.
6: Well, they haven't yet, and I don't think they will. But at any rate, it's useless to attempt leaving here until dark.
4: Well, shall we take out of here then?
6: I'm not sure, Gatto. But you'd better have everything in readiness.
4: Okay.
6: Go now and leave me here to make plans for the future. Report to me later.
0: Not far away is the room where Chuck Ramsey and young Frank Crane are imprisoned. They are standing by the single window of their room, watching the distant high-flying plane. Listen as Frank explains.
7: I can't understand it, Chuck. That's the third plane that's been flying around here this morning.
8: I know it, Frank. Something's up. I can feel it in the air. Even Fang looked at us kind of funny when he brought in our food a little while ago.
7: Do you suppose Captain Midnight is flying one of those planes?
8: Only one of them got close enough for me to get a good look at it. I know it wasn't a Spartan.
7: Well, I was hoping this one was going to fly right overhead, but now I don't think so.
8: No, I think he's going away to the west.
7: Oh, something must have happened. Do you suppose Cap Midnight did get your message?
8: I'm not sure, Frank, but I do think this. I think that each time Ivanchuk talked to him on the radio, Captain Midnight had his position triangulated, and he's probably communicated that information to the Canadian police.
7: Oh, gosh, I sure hope you're right, Chuck.
8: The only thing I'm worried about is that Ivanchuk talked to Captain Midnight at 12 o'clock last night. And that means that Captain Midnight was at Ridgeville at the time. Ridgeville's over 2,000 miles away.
7: That makes things rather hopeless, doesn't it?
8: Yes, it does. I guess our only chance is that one of these planes will spot this place before dark tonight.
7: But, gee, Chuck, suppose one of them does spot it. Suppose the pilot does come down to investigate. That doesn't mean we can get away from Shark. He's not going to allow himself to be captured, and one of the first things he'll do is to...
8: I know what you're saying. You mean that he'll get rid of us. That plane is gone, and another chance is gone with it. But to come back to what you were saying, we've got to take a last desperate chance of breaking out of here. Now, here's what we'll do. We'll wait until after dark, and then we'll smash this window.
0: Late in the afternoon, just as the sun is setting, flying very high, Captain Midnight's plane nears Ivan Shark's hideout. The famous pilot is at the controls, and behind him are Steve and Patsy Donovan, and Pinky Drake and Slim Poole. Listen as Steve exclaims.
9: Well, we're coming to the center of the circle, Captain Midnight. Point to which we've been working.
3: Yes, I know it, Steve. It looks as if we'd followed my system for nothing.
10: Mm-hmm. This is the point from which Ivan Shark made his third broadcast, isn't it, Captain Midnight?
3: Yes, it is, Patsy.
11: If that's where it is, it's a darn cinch Ivan Shark wouldn't be a holding Chuck there.
4: Yeah, any dumbbell could tell that.
3: All right, come on now, you two. We're all too tired for that. Yeah, but I'm afraid Pinky's right. Ivan Shark certainly wouldn't be holding Chuck at the same place from which he made one of his broadcasts.
10: Maybe we better hurry back to...
11: By the great grizzly, Patsy... What are you staring at?
10: Captain Midnight.
3: Yes, Patsy, what is it?
10: keep the ship headed in the same direction.
8: What in the world do you see, Patsy?
10: I don't know yet, Steve. Maybe I'm crazy, but look, Captain Midnight.
9: What?
10: Look out to our left. Not just below us, but farther away.
3: Yes, Patsy, I'm looking, but what do you see?
10: I see something that looks like an arrow.
3: What?
10: Turn a little to the left, Captain Midnight, and let's get closer.
3: Hold on.
4: By the tarnation, Patsy, I don't see nothing that looks like an arrow.
8: Neither do I, Patsy. Look,
3: wait a minute. Hold it, everyone. Hold it. I believe you've got something there, Patsy. Look, Steve.
8: Yeah.
3: Look down there. Must be 3 or 4 miles ahead of us there, see? You see that long ridge?
10: That's it. That's what I was looking at.
8: Well, yes, I see it, but I... Well, say. See, that does look a little bit like an arrow.
3: You bet. And the closer we get, the more it takes on that shape. Look. There's a long shaft made by those woods on top of the ridge. And at the eastern end, there's something that looks like a point, see?
10: And at the western end, it broadens out in a shape just like the feathers on the tip of an arrow.
8: Yes, now I see. Why, it looks just like an arrow.
10: And look, Captain Midnight, on the center of the ridge, there's something that looks like a house.
3: Just a minute, Patsy.
11: Gosh, if that's the place, we'd better dive down and look it over.
3: No, Pinky, no. That's the one thing we mustn't do. At least not yet. But you're right, Patsy. There is a house on that ridge, and it's a long, narrow one.
8: And what's more, there's a bridge on this side. Must be over a ravine.
3: Quick, Patsy, quick. Read Chuck's secret message there again. Hurry.
10: Well, here it is. Come over bridge, right at long home on flying arrow.
3: Everything checks. This must be the place. Well, Ivan Shark certainly pulled a fast one on me that time. He assumed that the place he broadcast from would be the last place that I'd look. And he was right.
8: And look, on the other side of the ravine, there's a long, narrow landing field.
3: Mm-hmm.
10: This is the place. It's got to be.
3: Quick, Steve, take over the wheel here.
8: Right.
3: And keep on straight ahead. And don't do any kind of flying that would make watchers on the ground suspicious. I'm going to call Reddington. Number one calling. Number one calling. Go ahead.
12: Go ahead, number one. 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
12: Righto, number one. 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
3: All right, here. I'll take that wheel, Steve.
8: Right.
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8: Right you are, Captain Midnight.
11: Number one, Corrin. Number one, Corrin. Number one, Corrin.
0: At last, Captain Midnight has found Ivan Shark's hideout on the Flying Arrow. But Chuck Ramsey and Frank Crane have not been rescued yet. Don't miss the thrilling climax of this exciting adventure. Tune in to Captain Midnight. Remember, Captain Midnight expects every member of the 1940 Flight Patrol to do his duty. And that is to call for your free copy of the new Flight Patrol Reporter the very next time you're out with mother or dad in the family car. And man alive, just think of all the fun you'll have building that Keene model airport, making model planes, tracing and coloring those warplane wing markers on your model fighting planes, reading all the exciting aviation features and Adventure Club news in your own Aviation Club newspaper. And don't forget this. 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And don't forget to tune in again Friday, same time, same station, for further transcribed adventures of Captain Midnight, brought to you by the Skelly Oil Company, Skelly Jobbers and Dealers. So Captain Midnight finally located Ivan Shark's hideout, where Chuck Ramsey and Frank Crane are imprisoned. But he still must rescue them. Can he do it? Be sure to listen Friday. Until then, this is Don Gordon, your Skelly man, saying goodbye and happy landing!

fiery horse with the speed of light, a cloud of dust and a hearty, "Hi-yo, Silver!" The Lone Ranger.

0: With his faithful Indian companion, Tonto, the masked rider of the plains led the fight for law and order in the early days of the western United States. His strength and courage were always on the side of right against might. No man could match his daring and resourcefulness, and nowhere in the pages of history could one find a greater champion of justice. Return with us now to those thrilling days when the West was young. From out of the past come the thundering hoofbeats of the great horse Silver. The Lone Ranger rides again.
1: Come on, Silver! We're heading south!

0: One evening, young Mark Weaver found his mother in a mood he could not understand. The dishes from their supper had been washed and put away. The lamp had been lighted in the living room of their small ranch house, and Sarah Weaver had seated herself beside it with an open book. But the book, Mark soon discovered, was not holding his mother's attention, and he was aware that from time to time she gave him a secret look of appraisal. Without understanding why, he felt relief when at last the book was closed, and his mother rose to her feet.
1: Ready to turn in, Ma? Ma, I asked if you was...
2: I heard you, son.
1: Thought for a second you was deaf. I was...
2: Wait.
1: Huh?
2: Mark, you're 20. Almost 21.
1: Oh, sure.
2: How much do you weigh?
1: What?
2: Please answer me, Mark.
1: Well, now, that's a funny question to ask. What do you want to know?
2: How much do you weigh?
1: 175.
2: You're husky.
1: You bet I am.
2: Are you a good shot, son?
1: Say, what are you...
2: I asked you, are you a good shot?
1: Ma, what in thunder are you getting at?
2: Please answer me first.
1: Well, gosh, you ought to know whether I am or not.
2: It's hard for a woman to know. Do the men think you are?
1: Well, yeah. I'm better than most fellas, I reckon. But why...
2: Come.
1: Ask... Huh?
2: I want to show you something.
1: Show me something?
2: Yes.
1: Say, you're acting funny tonight, Ma. You feeling all right?
2: I feel all right.
1: Then what are you asking all these...
2: My keys. Where are they?
1: To the desk here?
2: Yes.
1: Ain't that them hanging from your apron pocket?
2: Oh.
1: Golly, that's a drawer you've always kept locked. What's in it, huh?
2: I'm going to show you. Here.
1: Say, ain't they beauties? Ma, where'd you get a hold of a pair of irons like these?
2: They were your father's.
1: Yeah?
2: They were made for him in the East by Alexander Prouty. He was a famous gunsmith.
1: Oh.
2: Here are your father's gun belts. And these were his holsters.
1: Sure done himself proud, didn't he?
2: Your father liked good things.
1: Ma?
2: Yes?
1: That all you got hid away in this drawer?
2: That's all.
1: Then why have you kept it locked up so tight for all these years? Gosh, ever since I was a young'un, I can recollect wondering why that drawer weren't never open.
2: It's never been time to show you before.
1: Huh?
2: Son, I've told you many times about the wagon train that brought us west. About the Indians who attacked the train.
1: Uh-huh.
2: I've told you how you and I were the only ones to come through that attack alive. I've let you believe your father was killed as the others were killed.
1: Ma, I don't savvy.
2: He wasn't.
1: What?
2: 3 days before the attack, he rolled away with a man who was his bitterest enemy.
1: Well, I...
2: Let me finish. I tried to prevent it. I warned him that man would kill him if he could.
1: Gosh.
2: He wouldn't listen. And he wouldn't explain why he had to go. Your father was never seen alive again.
1: He was murdered?
2: If he hadn't been, he would have returned to me.
1: And the fellow that done it?
2: Disappeared also. Until finally...
1: Huh?
2: I found him. 2 years ago. He doesn't know I found him. Most likely he doesn't even know I'm alive. He lives many hundreds of miles from here. I haven't seen him. And he hasn't seen me.
1: Then how do you know where...
2: Where he is?
1: Yeah.
2: Friends have told me. I've had friends searching the West for him all this time.
1: Why ain't you never told me this before?
2: Because I had to wait until you were old enough and strong enough and clever enough to hold your own with grown men.
1: You mean...
2: You must pay him back.
1: The skunk?
2: With your father's own gun.
1: I'll do it.
2: And as soon as you can. I've waited long enough. I don't want to wait longer.
1: Ma, just tell me two things.
2: Yes?
1: Where does this polecat live?
2: He has a ranch outside Long Prairie in Texas.
1: And his name?
2: Is Job Clark.
1: Job. Job Clark.
2: You'll do it, son. You'll do it for your father.
1: Ma, I reckon I'll turn in. I reckon I'd better get some sleep.
2: You'll do it?
1: I'll leave before sunup tomorrow.

0: Whoa, boy. Howdy, stranger.
1: Whoa, there. Morning, young fella.
0: Sorry to stop you, but I'd like a little information.
1: Yeah?
0: This away to the Bar C Bar Ranch.
1: Ain't acquainted around here, huh?
0: I've come quite a spell. Been on the trail for near 2 weeks.
1: Well, if you're headed for Job Clark's place, you ain't got much further to go.
0: No?
1: Just keep straight ahead till the trail forks. Then head your cayuse up the one that turns left. You'll see Job's buildings just a couple of miles on beyond.
0: Thanks, mister.
1: Welcome. Get up, fella. Get up there, boy.
0: Yeah, old fella. We're just about to the end of our trail. Come on, boy. Let's keep her going. We've got us a job to do.

0: Drink up, Silver, old fella. We'll be riding on shortly. It looks like Scout was thirsty too, Kemosabe.
1: Him plenty thirsty, huh?
2: Come a long way, Masked Man?
0: We have, Job. We've been in New Mexico.
2: Yeah?
0: But we weren't so far away that we hadn't heard you plan to sell your place, Job. I've been wondering why.
2: Friend, I'm kind of glad you asked.
0: Yes?
2: Maybe I'm wrong. Maybe the way I feel about things ain't the way I ought to. But I can't help it. There ain't a soul alive I can feel free to tell the truth to outside of you and Tonto. You see, I ain't forgot the time you fellas saved me when them land sharks almost got my place.
0: Anything you tell us in confidence, Job, will remain a secret.
2: I know. Well, look, Masked Man, what would you say if I told you Job Clark ain't my real name?
0: I'd say quite a few others have taken new names when they arrived in the West.
2: Well, it's so. Back east, my handle was Weaver. Mark Weaver.
0: Yes?
2: Well, I got in some trouble. A polecat named Job Clark, the name I'm using now, killed a feller in an argument. But the way it turned out, the law back there figured I was guilty.
0: I see.
2: I had a wife and a young'un and a good job. The kid, named after me, weren't hardly a year old yet. But we had to light out. We joined up with some folks going west in a wagon train.
0: I never knew you had a family.
2: Well, of course, when I took the name I'm using now, I couldn't let on about them.
0: But what happened to your wife and boy?
2: Indians attacked the wagon train crossing Nevada. I heard the story afterwards.

0: Indians attacked the wagon train crossing Nevada. I heard the story afterwards. Weren't one of them folks left alive.
1: Heard the story afterwards? But I thought you said
0: that... I was with them wagons? Well, I was. Up till just a little while before the massacre. Then who do you suppose came riding into camp?
1: I couldn't guess.
0: Job Clark. The polecat to blame for that killing.
1: Oh.
0: He'd learned the law was on my trail. Found where I was going and come to warn me. You see, he was scared of a trial. Afraid if I was picked up and tried in court, maybe it'd come out I weren't guilty after all. It suited him a heap more for me to stay free, so as the law would always go on blaming me.
1: I understand.
0: And me, on the other hand, I couldn't take the chance of being arrested neither. Maybe the truth wouldn't come out, you savvy? Then where'd I be?
1: You were in a bad place.
0: Well, I did the only thing I could. I left camp with Job, planning to hide out in the hill till it was safe to show myself again.
1: And then what happened?
0: We met up with the same war party that must have got the wagon train later. Job was killed. I got away.
1: I believe I can finish it for you. Soon after that, he learned the wagon train had been wiped out. Your wife and son were dead. Job was dead also. Your course was obvious. You took Job's name. Perhaps whatever identification he carried as well, and went on alone. All record of your real identity gone. The law completely fooled, and your own safety assured. Is that the way it was?
0: Friend, that's just the way of it.
1: But what's that got to do with your selling out now, just when you've made this ranch a success?
0: Ain't nobody to leave it to.
1: You mean that...
0: Everybody knows me now. I'm Job Clark. If I was to cash in my chips, it'd be Job's folks back east that'd benefit by it.
1: I see.
0: And I haven't no real kin of my own. So I've been thinking about it. I'm going to sell this place for cash. Have to take a loss on it, of course, but that can't be helped.
1: I suppose not.
0: And then I'm going to live on that cash. When my day finally comes, won't be much of that cash left, neither. And everything will come out just about even. What do you think?
1: I think you're wrong.
2: Not true.
1: I think if you did that, Job, you'd be one of the unhappiest men in Texas. You enjoy working. You're proud of your place. You've gotten real pleasure out of fighting to build it up. Sell out, retire, live at ease on what you collect, and all that'll be gone.
0: Yeah, I know.
1: You've told me your story, Job, and I can understand why you feel as you do. But think it over again. And in the meantime, Tata and I'll stay in the district. We'll call again to learn what you've decided. And I hope you decide as you should. This district needs men of your type.
0: Well, I'll think about it.
1: Do that. Ready, Tata?
2: Huh?
1: We'll find a place to camp. Joe, we'll see you later.
0: Adios.
1: Come on, Silver.
2: Get him up, Scout.
0: There goes the two finest hombres I ever met up with. Even if the one does wear a mask, the other's a redskin. I wait. Now, who's this?
3: Howdy!
4: Whoa, boy. Whoa there. I'm looking for a gent named Job Clark. You him?
3: Uh-huh. Looking for a job, young fella?
4: Reckon you don't savvy who I am.
3: Huh?
4: I've got a job, and I'm here to do it. I'm Mark Weaver.
3: What's that you said?
4: Thought you'd recognize that handle. You ought to. Was my paw's name, too. You killed him.
3: Hey.
4: And I'm here to pay you back.
3: I thought you'd been killed by the Indians.
4: I wasn't, though.
3: You ain't lying to me? You really are Mark Weaver? Oh, sure you are. I'd recognize you any place. You're
4: older than I am. Likely you're slower on the draw. I'm going to give you first chance at your irons.
3: Wait, you don't savvy.
4: No?
3: If you're Mark Weaver, then I'm your...
4: Your what?
3: Just a second. Marshal, what do you want?
5: Come to see about something, Joe.
3: Huh?
5: In private. Come here.
3: But, Marshal, I just...
5: I said come here.
0: Mark, you'll have to excuse me for just a second.
4: I'll wait.
3: How come you rode up to the house without letting anybody know, Marshal?
5: I had my reasons.
0: What do you want?
5: Job, my office just got a letter from the law back east.
3: Huh?
5: Seems as if they're sort of curious about you back there.
3: I don't get it.
5: Seems as if once quite a spell ago, a fella back east was killed.
3: Sounds reasonable.
5: Uh-huh. But he was killed by a gent named Weaver.
3: And
5: the law aims to know if you and that gent called Weaver ain't one and the same.
3: You're loco. I ain't.
5: What are you looking at that kid for?
0: Marshal, you wouldn't savvy.
5: Huh?
0: But if ever a fella played in bad luck, that hombre's me.
6: The curtain.

0: Now to continue our story. While the United States Marshal confronted the bewildered rancher, young Mark Weaver watched them curiously from a distance. Then, as if abruptly making up his mind, he gave his guns a hitch and approached.
1: You a lawman?
2: I am.
1: Want this gent for something?
2: Wouldn't surprise me none if I did.
1: Well, you ain't gonna get him.
2: What's that?
1: You heard me, mister. I don't know what you want him for, and I don't give a hoot. For 2 weeks, I've been riding a right dusty trail. I've been real anxious to get here. There's been times I went without grub and water both for it. So that being the case, ain't nobody gonna cheat me out of getting what I come for.
2: Just what did you come
1: to
2: for?
1: To drill this coyote.
2: Huh?
1: He killed my paw.
3: Oh, gone it, how could I?
2: When what?
3: Oh, thunderation. No matter what I say, I'm in bad just as much the one way as the other.
2: I'm arresting you on suspicion.
1: Like fun you are. Job Clark, you better go for your irons.
3: Nothing. Marshal, you ask for it. Take it.
1: Hey, what are you doing?
3: And you'd better follow him.
1: You, hey!
3: I'm right now.
4: Doggone, get off of me!
1: I couldn't help it. He shoved me.
4: Really, Paul, can't.
3: Get up there. Get on, Clark.

0: I was just thinking, Tanner.
1: What about?
0: There's Job Clark, one of the most fortunate men in the district, and he doesn't realize it. No worries, except that he's worrying about what'll become of his ranch when he's gone.
2: Hey,
1: Tanner! It's Job.
0: What's up? Hold it, Tanner.
1: Hold it.
0: I wonder what he thinks is wrong now. He's certainly pressing that horse.
1: Him right heap fast.
0: Something wrong, Joe?
3: Plenty! Wait till you hear. Oh, hold on. Hold there. Hold, boy.
0: What's the matter?
3: Brass man, you just listen.
0: Yes?
3: My boy showed up.
0: What's that?
3: It's him, all right. Ain't no doubt of it.
0: Then he wasn't killed in that Indian attack.
3: Couldn't have been.
0: Job, I'm as glad as you are to hear it. Congratulations.
3: Congratulations? The boy wants to drill me.
0: What?
3: He don't know I'm his paw. He thinks I'm really Job Clark.
0: Then tell him the truth.
3: But I can't.
0: Why not?
3: The United States Marshal's at the ranch.
0: But what?
3: Somehow the law's got a notion my name's really Weaver. And if I admit I am, I'll be took east to hang.
0: And if you insist you're Job Clark, your own son will try to shoot you.
3: Friend, what in tongue am I going to do?
0: It's a problem.
3: A problem? Masked man, it's a doggone catastrophe.
0: Come.
3: Huh?
0: We'll find a place to camp and talk this over. Come on, Silver.
4: Get him

0: think of what I've suggested, Job? Are you willing to try it?
1: Well, it's a chance, all right.
0: You want to remember this.
1: Yeah?
0: The marshal isn't positive that you're Mark Weaver. He wanted to arrest and hold you merely on suspicion.
1: Uh-huh.
0: Which means, in turn, that the law back east can't be positive. If it had been, it would have written the marshal to that effect, and the marshal would have made an outright accusation.
1: Yeah, I guess that's so.
0: If the marshal is given any excuse at all to believe that the authorities in the east were mistaken, he'll refuse to arrest you. After all, it isn't his case. He won't be anxious to lay himself open to what may be a charge of false arrest just to please men he's never seen.
1: Yeah.
0: So we'll give him that excuse and more. If you'll do exactly as I have told you.
1: Friend, maybe you've got me wrong. I ain't questioning your scheme so much. Fact is, I'm as certain as you are that it'll turn the trick.
0: Then what's your objection?
1: I just hate like sin to see you get in wrong on account of me.
0: And what are friends for if they can't help each other when help is needed, Job?
1: But the marshal will think you're a crook.
0: Which doesn't matter.
1: But I
0: can't. Because once he'd seen this mask, he'd most likely believe that anyway. If that's all that's making you hesitate, Job, forget it.
1: Well, I'm satisfied, Mask Man, if you are.
0: And that's settled. Tonto, how soon can you leave?
2: Tonto go now.
0: Immediately?
2: Huh.
0: But how about supplies?
2: Get them on way. Here, Scout.
0: Very well. You should be back in about 3 weeks. Job and I will plan our own action accordingly.
2: Tonto, hurry.
0: Good. We're depending on you, Kemosabe. We know you won't fail us.
2: You not be afraid. Get him up, Scout. Get him up. Get him up.
1: Friend, this will make the second time you've helped me out.
0: Well?
1: I'm just hoping there'll never have to be a third.
0: I don't anticipate troubles, Job. You have enough as it is.
2: Here, Silver.
1: Hey, you leaving too?
0: I told you I'd have to find your son.
1: Yeah.
0: It may as well be now as later. Wait for me, Job. I'll be back before nightfall.
1: Right.
0: Come on, Silver. Hurry, old fellow. Hurry!
3: Hey, your mask.
0: Yes.
3: What'd you stop me for? What do you want with me?
0: Only to give you a message.
3: What?
0: You came here looking for Job Clark.
3: How'd you know that?
0: That's my business. You found him and he escaped.
3: Say, you know where he is?
0: I do.
3: Where? You tell me, Mask Man, where?
0: No.
3: Why, you... Hey.
0: Want to complete that draw, Mark?
3: Golly. Fast as lightning, almost.
0: Drop that gun back and listen to me.
3: What'd you want to say?
0: Just this. Don't waste time looking for Job, because you won't find him until he's ready.
3: Ready? Ready for what? When'll that be?
0: In about 3 weeks.
3: But don't
0: In
3: you...
0: In 3 weeks, he'll be at his ranch house. He'll be expecting you. Don't leave the district.
3: You think I would before I finish what I come here for?
0: I don't know. I'm just telling you.
3: Well?
0: But for the present, that's all I'm telling you. You'll have to be content with that.
3: And how do I know he won't use them 3 weeks to get clean away?
0: And give up his ranch, everything he owns?
3: Well...
0: That doesn't make sense. Adios. Let's go, old fellow.
3: Hey, just a second.
2: Come on, boy.
3: Well, I'll wait. And if this is just a trick for Job to get away, I'll hunt him down again if it takes a year. Get up, boy. Get up. Get up there.
1: Mask Man, 3 weeks are almost up. Ain't it just about time? Don't you think we ought to go through with the rest of our scheme?
0: Don't get impatient.
1: But it's almost...
0: Another day or two and Tata will be back. And then it'll be time to act.

0: Marshal, what in tongue get you riding out to Job's place again today for?
1: You can go back to town if you want. You don't have to be along.
0: My gosh, ain't it plain enough that Job's lit out? How long ago was he got away?
1: Well, it was on a Monday. This is Friday. It was just about 3.5 weeks ago.
0: Then he's gone. You can take my word for it.
1: That's all I'm going out there for, is to make sure. Then I can write that fella back east and tell him so.
0: Well, you can...
2: Pull up! What are you...
3: I'm Ash Man.
2: I said pull up.
0: You...
3: Hold my hand!
2: You're not hurt. I... Stay around. Head for town if you want. My business is with the marshal here.
0: Say, you can't do
2: on
0: that.
2: On your way.
0: Don't shoot again. I'm coming. Get up, fella. Get along. Get out of there. Go on.
1: Oh, your business is with me, huh, Mass Man? What business a crook like you got?
2: Out of that saddle.
1: Look here,
2: out
1: mister.
2: Out of that saddle, Marshal, before I blast you out.
1: All right. Now what?
2: You're wondering why I stopped you.
1: Sure I am.
2: Has it occurred to you that I might be a friend of one of the men you sent to jail, Marshal?
1: Snake Jensen.
2: I won't say.
1: You're a part of snakes.
2: Perhaps.
1: He sent you to get me.
2: Turn around.
1: Huh?
2: Turn around and start walking toward that tree. And walk slowly. Don't try to make a break for it.
1: I won't.
2: You do like
1: I... You're just looking for the chance to shoot me in the back. I know Snake, and I know the breed of skunks he rides with.
2: You do as I say, Marshal, and you'll take what's coming to you.
1: Like thunder, I will. If you're going to drill me, do it now. I'll...
2: Good. You're asking for it. All right.
3: Pull that trigger, masked man. I'll send you to glory.
2: Who?
1: Job Clark.
3: I heard what you said. He was going to drill the Marshal. Well, you can change your mind about that right now.
2: If I finish him, it'll be as much to your advantage as to mine. Stay out of this.
3: Don't move.
2: I know the marshal's been looking for you. I know he wants to jail you. Let me pull this trigger and
3: he'll... the marshal has against me can't be helped. But I ain't going to see nobody shot down without a chance.
2: Then it looks like a draw. I have the marshal covered, and you're covering me.
3: And if you don't shoot, I won't.
2: I don't see much choice.
1: Job, thanks a heap. Gosh, I thought there for a second I was a goner for sure.
3: That's all right, Marshal.
1: Oh, it hurts like anything to think that just the same I'll have to jail you after this.
3: Because you figure I'm that hombre you mentioned?
1: Yeah.
3: Just a second. Hi there, Mark. Come here.
4: I'm coming.
1: That's the fellow who was out to drill you the other day.
3: Still aims to, but he's willing to put it off for a bit. Mark, tell the Marshal who you are.
4: My name's Mark Weaver.
1: You claim to be the hombre I'm after?
3: Nope. He's that fella's son.
1: Oh.
4: I can prove I am, Marshal, if you got any doubts.
1: I'll take your word for it. Hey.
3: Well?
1: But if this fella was out to drill you, Job, for shooting his pa, then it's sure a sin a cinch that you can't be the hombre I want.
3: I thought you'd see the point.
1: Doggone, Job, I'm glad to learn that. The law back east must have been local.
3: Uh-huh. Must have been.
1: And you can believe me, Job, just as soon as I get back to town, I'm going to write and tell him so.
3: Fine.
1: I'll take this masked man along.
2: You seem to forget, Marshal, that I still have you covered.
1: Oh.
3: I still got you covered, masked man. I tell you what. Let the Marshal go, and I'll let you go.
2: Fair enough.
3: Better get going, Marshal.
1: Job, I owe you plenty, and I won't forget it. Don't you worry about them fellas back east, none at all. I'll tell them they're clean off the trail. So long. Get it.
3: Well, masked man?
2: Job, you played your part perfectly.
4: Just one second.
3: Yes?
4: I helped you out, and I got you off the marshal's trail. But it wasn't to do you no favor. It was to save you for myself, and I told you so at the time.
3: I'll tell you.
4: And now I'm settling with
2: you.
4: Hold
2: on, man.
4: Let go of me. Let go. Let me shoot this skunk.
5: I'll show you. Don't shoot.
4: Ma.
5: Son, this is your father.
4: What? How in thunder did you get here?
2: Me bring her.
4: But I don't understand.
5: Tonto's told me everything, son. You'll understand soon enough. Your father thought we were dead. He took Job's name. Oh, Mark, I never thought I'd see you again.
3: Mark? Huh? Oh, me. So used to being called Job, honey. I didn't hardly know who you meant. Sarah, some mighty strange things have happened. But I reckon it won't take long to straighten them out again.
5: I'm so happy, Mark. So happy.
3: So am I, Sarah. And we've got just one fellow to thank. The Masked Man.
2: Come on, Silver. Get him up, Skull.
6: I'll Silver!

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3: 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I'll put one at Lance onto it. 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

0: you folks, hold on to your hats and pass those Kellogg's Corn Pops. Because here comes Guy Madison as Wild Bill and his pal Jingles, which is me, Andy Devine. We got another rootin' tootin' Wild Bill Hickok adventure story for you from that great new cereal with the sweetening already on it, Kellogg's Corn Pops!
1: Kellogg's Corn Pops brings you Wild Bill Hickok, transcribed in Hollywood and starring Guy Madison as Wild Bill and Andy Devine as his pal Jingles.

0: It was a cold and rainy night, and while Bill and Jingles, with slickers and hat brims streaming water, rode steadily over a soggy trail, their eyes searching the darkness for any sign of human habitation. This was unfamiliar country, and the rain and dark added up to one thing. While Bill and Jingles had to find shelter. As usual, Jingles had something to say about such a situation.
1: Doggone it, Bill. If I get any wetter, I'm going to drown right here in my saddle.
2: You? I doubt if it'll ever rain that hard, Jingles.
1: No? Why, I remember the time up in Montana once when it rained so hard that...
2: Hold it, Jingles. A light up ahead there.
1: Doggone if we haven't found ourselves a place to get in out of the rain. Come on, let's be getting down there.
2: Now, wait a minute. Take it easy. This trail's mighty slippery and we can't see where we're going.
1: Man, oh man, I'm going to be dry again. You know, Bill, to save time, I think I'll shuck all my clothes and crawl right inside the stove. Then I think that I'll just...
2: Shots. Come on, Jingles. As you were just saying, let's get down there.
3: Hi, Buckshot, hi!
1: Ho, ho, ho! It's a little railroad depot.
2: Yeah. Come on and watch yourself, Jingles.
1: Hey, Bill. Look there through the door. Is that hombre pointing that rifle at us?
2: Jingles, look out!
1: Holy horn frogs!
2: Get out of his line of fire. Up against the wall.
1: Ooh-y. Hey, in there. Hey, what's the idea of shooting at us?
4: Stay away, you no good dry gulches. I'm coming out, and I'll drop you if you make any fancy moves. Now, ease over, slow-like, in the light where I can see you. Why, Jingles and Wild Bill Hickok.
2: Hello, Abe.
1: Well, I'll be a three-legged centipede. It's Abe Hinkle.
4: What are you standing out here for? Come on in out of the rain, and welcome to Boulder Pass.
2: Boy, it's sure good to see you again, Abe.
1: Yeah, it sure is. But I'd be a lot gladder to see you if you'd point that rifle someplace else.
4: Yeah? Oh, excuse me.
2: So you're still pounding brass, are you?
4: Oh, sure. Telegraphing's the only thing I know.
1: Well, I ain't meaning to be nosy, Abe, but who's the feller on the floor over there?
4: Huh? Oh, I almost forgot about him. Well, darn if I know.
2: Maybe we better have a look.
1: Well, there's one thing sure. He ain't a is, he's a was.
2: What happened, Abe?
4: Well, this fella come in here a few minutes ago and said he wanted to send a telegram. Before I could reach for a blank, the door busted open and some Jasper let fly and shot him. By the time I could get my rifle, he was gone.
1: Did you get a look at the feller at the door?
4: No, it happened too fast.
2: Did this man get a chance to write anything?
4: No, I hadn't found a blank yet.
2: Well, you better find one because I want to send a telegram.
1: You do, Bill? Who to?
2: To the Cattlemen's Association, Omaha. This man here is Jim Travis, the best range detective the association ever had. And being gunned down in cold blood like this means that something mighty big is brewing.
5: Say, partners, you know what Guy Madison said to me one time? Panhandle, he says, I want you to be sure and tell those young cowhands of yours just what me and my friends expect for breakfast every morning. Kellogg's Corn Pops. And he says, be sure and tell them I always carry a package of Corn Pops in my saddlebags for eating on the trail. They're so good. How about that, men? That's because Kellogg's Corn Pops is a wonderful new eating cereal that's already sweetened for you. You can eat them right out of the box or in a bowl with milk. But no sugar, mind you. Oh, the sweetening's already there and plenty of it. Now, while you're digging in for another handful of Corn Pops, look at the shiny silver-like bag that your Corn Pops are sealed in. That's pure aluminum. Keeps your Kellogg's Corn Pops fresh up to 10 times longer. And tell your mom this. That bag's plumb wonderful the way she can use it to store things in the refrigerator or for wrapping sandwiches in. You're going to want Kellogg's Corn Pops at your place, sure. Now, listen to this. Kids love Pops. Moms love Pops. Pops love Pops. Kellogg's Corn Pops. We'll all say that together in a little while. Right now, let's get back to Wild Bill Hickok.
0: Wild Bill Hickok has just identified range detective Jim Travis as the man killed in the little wayside railroad depot at Boulder Pass. After sending a wire to the Cattlemen's Association and the nearest sheriff, Bill and Jingles sat down to a hot meal prepared by their old friend, Abe Hinkle.
4: That second pot of coffee be ready in a minute. You sure you had enough to eat, Jingles?
1: Abe, if I ate another bite, you could put me in harness and hire me out to a livery stable.
2: Say, Abe, has there been any trouble to do with cattle around here lately?
4: Well, no, not that I know of. Why?
1: Yeah, Bill, what you getting at?
2: Oh, just sort of putting two and two together.
1: Now, that's four.
2: Jingles. You see, Jim Travis being sent out here must mean that the Cattlemen's Association sent him out here.
1: Well, what about it?
2: Jingles, if the association sent him, then that means that some cattlemen around here have been having trouble and asked for help.
4: Well, there's nothing that I know of that would make any of the ranchers send for help. And I ain't heard of any rustling.
2: Well, something sure brought Jim Travis to Boulder Pass.
4: Uh-oh. That's my call. It's Baldy Jameson up at Alder Creek Station. Let me see there. Number 79, 40 minutes late. The counter ring. Hey, Alder Creek. Now, that's sure queer.
2: What's queer, Ed?
4: Now, that message came from Alder Creek, all right, but the operator there didn't send it.
1: Oh, now you're talking in a circle, eh?
4: The operator there is Baldy Jameson, and that wasn't his fist.
1: Fist? What do you mean, his fist?
4: Well, all those telegraph operators have got a way of sending. Oh. Some fast, some slow, but always with a certain style. We call it the fist. It sort of identifies the operator. Once you hear a fella send, you can always tell when he's working the key.
2: Something like reading trail signs or cattle brands, huh?
4: That's it, exactly. Well, anyways, whoever sent that message from Alder Creek wasn't Baldy Jameson.
1: Well, maybe he's gone to Junction City and somebody else has taken his place.
4: Oh, no, Baldy, never do that without letting me know. Anyways, it's a company rule to notify all operators in the division when any change is being made. There's something wrong. Maybe I better call back and check.
2: No, Abe. If something's wrong, why let on that you're suspicious? I'll tell you what. Jingles and I'll ride up to Alder Creek and have a look.
1: No, fine. And you can just bet your bottom dollar if there is something wrong, we'll get bogged down in it right up to our saddle skirts.
3: Magruder. How much longer am I going to have to stay here at Alder Creek?
6: Not more than a couple hours after that cattle train goes through here, Dan.
3: That won't be until day after tomorrow. If the company ever finds out I'm here instead of...
6: Whatever reason you give the railroad to get a week's leave ain't important. You just keep running that telegraph ticker so nobody will suspect that Baldy feller ain't here. And let me do the worrying about the rest.
3: Oh, all right. Say, what if Baldy gets loose?
6: He won't.
3: I'll sure be glad when this is over. How'd I ever get mixed up in a deal like this anyway?
6: Because you're like any other man. You want money, and lots of it. And by helping me rustle a whole train load of cattle, you... Hey, somebody's coming. Take a look out the window, Dan, and see if you recognize him.
3: Strangers to me. They're coming in.
6: I better get out of sight. Yeah, I'll hide here under the counter. And don't let on you ain't alone, and get rid of them fellas as soon as you can.
3: Yeah, sure, sure. Yeah, gents?
2: Is your name Jameson?
3: No. No, it isn't.
1: Hey, mister. That telegraph thingamajig is talking at you.
3: I can hear it, but it's not my call. You were saying...
2: I thought Jameson was the operator here at Alder Creek.
3: Baldy? Oh, well, he... Well, you see, he's got a tooth that's bothering him. And he went up to Junction City to get it pulled. Company sent me up here to take his place for a couple of days.
2: I see. Then he should be back soon, though. Tomorrow, maybe.
3: Well, I'm not sure. More likely 3-4 days. He hasn't been in town for some time. You know how it is.
1: Oh, we sure do.
3: What was it you... is there any message for him?
2: No.
3: Well, who'll I say was looking for him?
1: Well, now, you just tell him that...
2: He wouldn't know our names. Come on, Jingles.
1: Yeah, sure, Bill.
3: You fellas coming back?
2: Maybe. Thanks for your trouble.
1: Hi, Patrol Joker! Ho, ho, ho!
3: All right, Magruder. They're gone.
6: It's about time. What'd you go and say that Baldy had a toothache for?
3: Well, I had to think of something quick.
6: I couldn't see him, but I'd recognize those voices anyplace. That was Wild Bill Hickok and his partner, Jingles.
3: Hickok? Say, you think he suspicions anything?
6: I don't know, but if he does, he won't for long. I'm trailing after them, too. And once I notch him in the sights of my 30-30... we won't have to worry about Wild Bill Hickok or his sidekick, ever.
1: Well, that sure was a waste of time. You know, Bill, just for once, I'd like to catch one of them wild gooses we always seem to be chasing.
2: Yeah, but something bothers me. Why was that operator at Dollar Creek so nervous?
1: Nervous? Oh, he just had the fidgets. You know, a feller gets that way after being alone a long time.
2: Maybe. But that fella that took Baldy Jameson's place at Alder Creek has been there only a couple of days.
1: Well, anyway, we know why Baldy isn't at Alder Creek. Huh? Abel sure be...
2: Jingles, head for those rocks. Hi, Buckshot, hi!
1: Just don't get in my way. Up, Jugger, ho, ho! You all right, Bill?
2: Yeah, how about you?
1: Well, I'm not hit, but I can't seem to get the hair on the back of my neck to lay down. What are we going to do, Bill? We stick our noses out from behind these rocks, that bushwhacker. There he is. I got him located now. Hey, move over here. You see that split in the rocks just to the right of the scrub oak?
2: Yeah.
1: Well, the smoke from his rifle came from there.
2: We can't hit him where he is. But we can sure make it too hot for him to stay there. We'll skip slugs off the sides of those rocks.
1: Yeah, that ought to give him the miseries. I'll take the right side and you take the left, all right?
2: Good enough, Jingles. Here we go.
1: Now, he don't seem to be entering in the spirit of things, Bill. He ain't shooting back anymore. There he goes. Come on, let's go up and get him.
2: Let him go, Jingles. I've got a feeling it's more important to get back to Boulder Pass than Abe Hinkle. I want to be sure nothing's happened to him.
1: Yeah. Gosh, Bill, I'm sure glad there isn't anything wrong about Baldy not being at Elder Creek. Abe's sure going to be happy to hear that.
4: Toothache? Boy, that's a dad burner's craziest thing I ever heard of.
1: Huh? Oh, what do you mean, Abe?
4: Well, how could Baldy have toothache? He ain't got a natural tooth in his head.
1: You mean he... Well, I'll be a horny toad's uncle. Bill, that salamander at Alder Creek took us in.
2: Sure looks that way, partner. I thought he acted mighty nervous.
4: Say, what about Baldy? Where is he? And why would whoever that is at Alder Creek lie about Baldy's toothache?
1: Shucks, Abe, if we had those answers, we'd know what this whole locoed business was all about.
2: Right, Jingles. And I just got an idea how we might get some of those answers.
1: Well, what is this here idea, Bill?
2: It all depends on Abe.
4: Oh, Bill, I'd do anything to help find Baldy.
2: Good. Tomorrow morning, Jingles and I'll ride up to Alder Creek. Now, exactly at 2:00 tomorrow afternoon, Abe, you get at that telegraph key and send a wire to the sheriff at Junction City saying that Baldy Jameson has been found.
4: Huh? But Bill, he ain't been found.
2: I know that. But if you send that wire, I'm sure what happens afterwards will lead us right to Baldy.
1: There he goes, just leaving the station.
2: Yep, in less than 1 minute after 2.
1: And it must have been Abe's wire that sent him hightailing. Come on, let's get going.
2: Take it easy, Jingles. We don't want to follow him too close.
1: Yeah, sure, you're right.
2: Let's hope this fella's leading us to Baldy Jameson.
1: Yeah.
2: Get up, Buckshot. Hi!
1: Ho, ho, Joker, ho!
6: You telling the truth, Jameson?
7: I tell you, Magruder, you're the only person I've seen since you drug me up to this old prospector shack. Oh, if I could only get out of these ropes.
6: You ain't getting out of nothing, Baldy. And if I find out you're lying about nobody being here, I'll gun you down just like I did that nosy range detective, Jim Travis.
7: Nobody's been here. That's the gospel, Magruder.
6: It better be. But while Bill Hickok and that sidekick of his was asking about you at Alder Creek, what was they nosing around for?
7: How'd I know?
6: And another thing. If nobody's been here, why'd Boulder Pass telegraph the sheriff that you'd been found?
7: What are you asking questions of me for? I've been cooped up here. Maybe he's found out that you and that renegade Dan Taylor's planning on rustling a trainload of cattle.
6: And in just a few hours, we're going to do that, too, if that snooping Hickok ain't too lucky. Hey, that wasn't my horse. That came from out front. Hickok. Wild Bill and Jingles are just getting off the horses out front.
7: Now you're in for it. Wait till Wild Bill gets his hands on you.
6: He won't. He doesn't know I'm here, and I'll blast him when he gets to the door. I can't miss.
7: Why, you murdering...
8: Hickok, look out!
6: Why, you blabbering old goat?
8: No, don't hit me!
6: That's for warning Hickok. Now I'm getting out of here, but I'll be back.
1: Bill, look there. He's hurt.
2: That must be Baldy Jameson.
1: Yeah, and the fella that hit Baldy's getting away.
2: Let him go, Jingles. Baldy's in bad shape. Here, give me a hand with these ropes.
1: Poor old feller. What a time he must have had all tied up that way.
2: Yeah, and as soon as we can bring him to, I'm personally going to see that that yellow coyote who hit him is going to have a time he'll never forget.
5: You know, partners, there's only one thing I like better than talking about these crisp, crunchy Kellogg's corn pops, and that's eating them. Corn pops are hearts of corn, all puffed up, crisp, and smiling, with plenty of tasty sweetening on them. Now, you can eat Kellogg's corn pops the way I eat them when I listen to Wild Bill Hickok, right out of the box by the handful. But come breakfast time, pour them out in a bowl and add a little milk. But don't go putting any sugar on Kellogg's corn pops. No, sir, because they've already got the sweetening right on them. Every single corn pop. Now, look at the bag inside the box. Looks like silver, don't it? Well, that bag is pure aluminum. Keeps Kellogg's corn pops fresh up to 10 times longer. Now, don't go fussing with one box of corn pops. The way your family's going to go for them, you're liable to miss out on some. Get your mom to load up big and keep them on the pantry shelf. Then out of the box or out of the bowl, you can have all the Kellogg's corn pops you want. And you want plenty. Now, all together, let's tell everybody who loves corn pops. Kids love pops. Moms love pops. Pops love pops. Now you're talking. Let's hustle on.
0: Found the missing Baldy Jameson. And while they take time to care for his injury, his captor, Magruder, makes his escape. A few minutes later, Baldy regains consciousness and quickly answers some of Wild Bill's questions.
7: So, with that no-good Dan Taylor taking my place at Alder Creek, Magruder's going to have Dan give the train crew false orders that'll switch the cattle train off on an unused spur track.
1: Then him and his gang can grab off a whole trainload of cattle just as easy as a mule flicking a fly off his ear. Pretty slick.
2: Cattle, huh? Then that's why Jim Travis was out here.
7: Travis? Say, wasn't he a range detective fella? Sure, I remember now. Magruder let slip he'd gunned down a fella named Travis who was getting too nosy.
1: Then that's another reason for us to be getting after Magruder.
2: Just a second, Jingles. Baldy, you sure you're all right now?
7: Well, yeah, I'm fine, Bill. You fellas go on.
2: We'll be back for you later, Baldy. Come on, Jingles. We've got to beat Magruder to that

0: Well, that's a cattle train, all right.
1: Yeah. Now watch your step, Jingles. When we get alongside the caboose, I'll jump first.
0: And I'll be right behind you. Get out there. Come
1: hi,
0: on, Joker.
1: Hi, Buckshot.
0: Come on, hello.
1: Now.
0: Whee! You know something, Bill? The next time I get on a train, I'm going to be doggone sure it's at the depot and standing still.
1: Come on, let's get inside the caboose out of sight.
0: Hey, ain't you going to tell the train crew what's happening?
1: No, never mind, Jingles. We can handle anything Magruder tries.
0: Well, I hope so, but, well, what do we do now?
1: Just wait. The next move is up to Magruder.
0: Yeah, I suppose so, and ain't he going to be surprised? The train's slowing down.
1: It's been going slower ever since it turned off the main track. Something should happen pretty soon.
0: Well, I don't mind so much what's maybe gonna happen. It's wondering when that gets me. Looks like this is it.
1: Come on. Let's go after Magruder.
2: That's it, men. Hurry it up. Scotty, you and Akers keep the train crew covered. Uh-huh. And Mac and the rest of you start unloading the cattle.
0: Hey, that tall fella giving the orders answers Baldy's description of Magruder.
1: That's him, all right.
2: See, I was right when I told you men nobody'd stop us. Not even Jim Travis or Wild Bill Hickok. All right, get them cattle moving.
3: All right, get up there. Magruder, there's Hickok.
2: Hickok, watch him. Let him have it, boy.
1: Jingles, we've got to get Magruder. There he goes, making a break for it. Keep the others busy, Jingles. I'm going after him.
2: Hickok, stay back for a trillion.
3: Hold your fire, men. The Magruder's run out on us. No use fighting now. Give up. Get out of here.
2: You ask for it, Hickok. My gun's empty.
1: Good, because that's going to give me a chance to get my hands on you.
0: Bill, you all right? Oh, I can see you are. Well, Magruder sure looks mighty peaceful, don't he?
1: Yeah. He won't give us any more trouble. How about the rest of the rustlers?
0: Well, they quit when Magruder ran off. The train crew's rounding them up now. Well, what do we do now?
1: Load Magruder and the rest of his gang on the train and then deliver him to the sheriff at Junction City.
0: Well, that's a right good idea, Bill, except you're going to have to load Magruder on that train.
1: What do you mean, Jingles?
0: Well, I sure ain't taking no chances on getting frostbite.
1: Frostbite? What are you talking about?
0: Well, look at Magruder, Bill. He's out colder than 10 below zero. And I ain't touching him till he thaws out.

0: And now, here are the stars of Wild Bill Hickok, Guy Madison, and Andy Devine.
1: That's about all for today, folks. Andy and I will be back again next week with another adventure story for you.
2: You darn tootin' we will, Guy, and it's a humdinger, too. You won't want to miss it, so be around about this same time, will you?
1: Meanwhile, Andy and I also hope you'll remember to get Kellogg's Corn Pops.
2: Right. It's the great new cereal with the sweetening already on it.
1: You bet it is. Andy and I think Corn Pops are great. So long.
2: See you next week.

Yes, sir, be sure to listen next week at this same time on this same station when Kellogg's Corn Pops brings you another exciting story of Wild Bill Hickok, starring Guy Madison and Andy Devine in person. Today's cast included Joe Forte, Fred Shields, Herbert Butterfield, Howard McNair, and Jack Moyles. Our director is Paul Pierce. Music by Dick Orant. This is a David Heyer production, transcribed in Hollywood. This is Charlie Lyon reminding you, kids love Pops, moms love Pops, Pops love Pops. Kellogg!

0: folks. Cinch up your saddles and hang on to your sombreros, cause you're riding with Guy Madison as Wild Bill and his pal Jingles, which is me, Andy Devine. We got another rootin' tootin' Wild West adventure story for you from the real old rawhide days when the greatest United States Marshal of them all was Wild Bill Hickok!
1: The Adventures of Wild Bill Hickok, transcribed in Hollywood and starring Guy Madison as Wild Bill and Andy Devine as his pal Jingles.

0: Hiya, folks. Cinch up your saddles and hang on to your sombreros, because you're riding with Guy Madison as Wild Bill and his pal Jingles, which is me, Andy Devine. We got another rootin' tootin' Wild West adventure story for you from the real old rawhide days when the greatest United States Marshal of them all was Wild Bill Hickok!
1: The Adventures of Wild Bill Hickok, transcribed in Hollywood and starring Guy Madison as Wild Bill and Andy Devine as his pal Jingles. And now, here are the stars of Wild Bill Hickok, Guy Madison, and Andy Devine.
2: Well, folks, we hope you enjoyed this story, and we want to invite you back for our next Gunsmoke special. Right, Andy?
0: You said it, Guy. There's real tail-twisting trouble all over the West. And where you find trouble, you're going to find Wild Bill Hickok and his pal Jingles. Hey, that's me.
2: You bet it is, partner. So long, folks.
0: Yeah, so long, folks.

sir. Be sure to listen next week at this same time on this same station for another exciting story of Wild Bill Hickok, starring Guy Madison and Andy Devine in person. Our director is Paul Pierce, music by Dick Arant. Your announcer, Charlie Lyon. Wild Bill Hickok is a David Heyer production, transcribed in Hollywood.

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1: Captain Tex Bradford and Elaine Raleigh, the Euclidean girl submarine commander who has joined the Gregory party, have been flying 4 hours in the stolen Euclidean rocket plane, trying to reach the location of Euclidea before their fuel gives out. Just outside Los Angeles Harbor, a small passenger vessel, chartered by Mrs. Gregory, has put to sea, heading for the same location, but expecting to require between 5 and 6 days to reach the captain and Elaine. On board with Mrs. Gregory are Joan, Jerry, and their faithful friends of previous cruises. Our story today leaves them 4,000 miles behind, however, and we join Elaine and Captain Tex Bradford in the Euclidean rocket plane.
2: How's the fuel holding out, Elaine?
3: It is nearly exhausted, Captain Bradford.
2: You think we can make it?
3: I am checking our position.
2: Well, we've got 25,000 feet of altitude to help us.
3: I believe we will need it. It is foolish to waste our last bit of fuel if we may glide down and save it.
2: Well, why save it?
3: We may need it later.
2: There won't be enough left to take us anywhere.
3: No, but there may be sufficient to keep us from drifting anywhere.
2: Yeah, sure. I guess I'm getting old.
3: No one person can think of everything.
2: You seem to do a pretty good job of it.
3: Thank you.
2: Found out where we are?
3: We are within gliding distance of Euclidea.
2: Okay, cut your power and let's go down.
3: I am doing so.
2: I just had another pleasant thought to add to our troubles.
3: If it concerns something we can do nothing about, it is not wise to worry about it.
2: Well, we can't do anything about this, but I can't help worrying about it either.
3: What is it?
2: We're not going to have fuel enough left to take us very far from where we land, is that right?
3: Correct.
2: And what happens to us if we find the G-47 and his Euclideans are swarming all over the water waiting for us?
3: That is indeed an unpleasant thought. However, you must have thought of that before this.
2: Yes, I have, but it looks a little different when you're looking at it from back home and when you're drifting down into it.
3: I hope we will find the submarine locks of Euclidea helpless as we left them.
2: If you were right about how long they'd stay bottled up in there, we're okay.
3: It will be only a short time until we know.
2: How fast are we falling?
3: 5,000 feet a minute.
2: Gee, that's falling pretty fast. Can we check it when we get ready?
3: I have tested my helium tanks. We have sufficient gas to inflate the shell and land gently.
2: How will we be able to tell what the Euclideans are doing?
3: The instant we land, I will be able to give you a full report on that.
2: Well, how, if you don't mind telling me?
3: I have directional radio beam receivers in this plane. They will register the slightest metallic disturbance. If we encounter none within a reasonable distance of the underwater city, we may be sure the Euclideans are not operating outside the confines of the city.
2: You seem to have covered everything. How's the altitude?
3: 18,000 feet.
2: Lost 7,000 feet already.
3: Precisely.
2: How about radioing to Mrs. Gregory's boat and finding out what they're doing?
3: I would not recommend that as yet.
2: I suppose it would be better to wait until we're sure about those Euclideans.
3: That is my opinion. G-47 and his scientists would make a desperate attempt to escape with at least a chosen few of the Euclideans.
2: Yeah, and he might succeed.
3: He would succeed very easily if he wanted to take only his chief scientist.
2: They'd use the same surface lock we escaped from, I suppose.
3: Exactly.
2: But they wouldn't take any boat, no way of getting away from that position.
3: Not for any great distance, to be sure. But they have life rafts which could be inflated and float them for some time.
2: I'd hate to be playing around among the sharks in a rubber lifeboat for very long.
3: Those boats are not rubber. They are made of very thin copper. They do not tear easily. And the Euclidean's ray guns would discourage the sharks for some time.
2: Nice party we're getting into.
3: It does present difficulties. However, I believe we will overcome them.
2: That right? 11,000 feet?
3: Yes.
2: Falling more than 5,000 a minute, then.
3: I think not.
2: Have you anything strong enough to study that water through at this altitude?
3: Naturally. That slender copper tube set into the panel before you, pull the tube downward.
2: Like this? Ouch!
3: Yes, Captain, that is correct.
2: Maybe, but I don't like my telescopes hitting me in the head.
3: Its length is greater than you would expect. You may now look downward through it.
2: Don't you have to aim it at anything?
3: That is a reflecting telescope with a lens perfected on Euclidea. You will be able to sweep a mild section of ocean surface clearly from this altitude.
2: Which is,
3: 8,000 feet.
2: Anything I can do about the particular part of the ocean I might want to look at?
3: Not with that instrument. It is, however, perhaps the most effective thing you could use at this time. The focal center of that telescope is synchronized automatically with the center of our landing area. And if we change course or angle of descent, your scope will change with us.
2: Good enough for me. Our landing area is exactly what I want to be looking at.
3: The graduated scale on the shaft may aid you in focusing.
2: Yes, I'm trying it, but there doesn't seem to be... Yes, Hold everything, Elaine.
3: What do you see?
2: Take a look. You know more about what to expect than I do. I suggest you don't go down to lower until you do take a look.
3: I'm stabilizing at this altitude. We are now 5,000 feet.
2: Well, hurry up and look.
3: I am, and I see what you saw. That, Captain Bradford, is a Euclidean life raft with several persons aboard.
2: Which does what to us?
3: That remains to be seen.
2: Would they have a radio on that thing?
3: Undoubtedly.
2: Then if we radio Mrs. Gregory's boat, they'll hear it down there?
3: Probably.
2: Just the same, I've got an idea, and I'm going to try it out.
3: You are in command, Captain.
2: Have those Euclideans any way of knowing that we're almost out of fuel?
3: No. If we had not carried an excess load to Los Angeles and flown at excess speed coming back, we should have fuel for several hundred miles.
2: Good. Now I'm going to try something. And no matter how crazy it sounds, don't interrupt until I'm through.
3: Proceed, Captain. The transmitter is ready for you.
2: Bradford to Gregory boat. Bradford to Gregory boat. QRS. If you are getting me, make it snappy. We haven't any time to waste. This is emergent.
4: Go ahead, Tex.
3: Hall is answering.
2: Can you hear me clearly, Jerry?
4: Swell. Go ahead.
2: We are over Euclidea. From the looks of things on the water, some of them are trying to escape. We are going down and drop some of my solvent on their raft. Naturally, they can't hold out long. If they came out of where we think they did, they'll have to jump for their lives and dive down into that airlock again. Have you got that much of it?
4: Got it all. What do we do?
2: Just keep coming as fast as you can. We'll set down over that lock and anchor the solvent around Euclidea where it will do the most good. I just want you to know our plans so you'll understand that we'll be on the water and saving our radio power if you don't hear for some time.
4: Okay. I'll tell Mrs. Gregory. Everything's fine here, and we're getting 21 knots out of this old tub.
2: Good work, kid. Now keep your chin up. We'll be seeing you. That's all. Cut the transmitter.
3: I have done so.
2: Well, how about it?
3: It was an excellent idea, Captain. Now we shall see if the Euclideans are taking it seriously.
2: Well, if they didn't hear it, we'll have to do it all over again.
3: Would Jerry understand?
2: You bet he would. That boy doesn't ask any questions till he knows the meeting's open.
3: There is some activity in the life raft below.
2: Are they getting ready to leave it?
3: I cannot be sure, but it looks as if they are indeed putting on their helmets.
2: And we'd better get down there to make this attack of ours look as real as we can.
3: Agreed. We descend.
2: How quick can we get down there?
3: Allowing for time to circle as we descend, keeping that point under the axis of our circle, we should land in 120 seconds.
2: And can they all get back into that lock in 2 minutes?
3: Hardly. Not and deflate the raft.
2: Good. That's what I want, that raft. See just how fast you can get down to them. If they abandon that raft, we may find supplies on that will do us a lot of good during the next 6 days.
3: Correct, Captain. We will descend as rapidly as possible.
2: And if our bluff doesn't work, if G-47 has nerve to stay on top of the water and see this thing through, well, we haven't a chance in the world of beating him.
3: I believe we have. This plane will afford us much more protection than an open raft, and we can easily extinguish their lives with our heavy ray guns.
2: Oh, none of that, Elaine. You don't seem to get the idea that in our world we don't go around killing people. Either we'll take these Euclideans prisoners one of these days, or they'll take us again.
3: Yours is a strange world, Captain, but I realize that you are right.
2: However, it's mighty poor satisfaction to be right if you lose out.
3: I think you will not lose, Captain Bradford.
2: What do you see now?
3: You watch through the scope. I will maneuver for a landing.
2: Yep, they're leaving the raft. And they're getting off fast. Say, they won't have time to take it with them.
3: That is well.
2: Drop down there just as fast as you can, we'll grab it.
3: I would suggest not rushing into a landing in that exact spot, Captain Bradford.
2: But I'd like to get the provisions off the raft.
3: Precisely. And G-47 knows that beyond a doubt. Or at least suspects that you want the raft.
2: But we're running out of fuel.
3: We have run out.
2: All gone?
3: There is no more fuel.
2: And we'll have to land right on that spot if we're going to make sure they stay down under.
3: I will have enough compressed helium to use for surface maneuvers for several days, I believe. And I advise against landing near that raft.
2: But why? They can't hurt us. Now look, the last man is going over the side of that raft now. They can't have anything on but those temporary diving helmets and... they haven't any choice but to get back into that lock.
3: Nevertheless, with your permission, I will land at least 100 yards from that raft.
2: Well, I can't see any reason for it, but I know you must have one.
3: I have. And in a very few seconds, I will show you an active demonstration of my reason.
2: Well, what are you going to do?
3: I am gliding toward that raft, exactly as if I expected to land there. But at the last second, I will elevate the nose of this plane and attempt to glide beyond the raft, passing over it at an elevation of about 50 feet.
2: And then?
3: I am not sure, but I would suggest that you brace yourself firmly in that seat.
2: I begin to get the idea. They're not going to leave that raft helpless for us to pick up so easily.
3: That is my thought. Brace yourself tightly. I will now glide above the raft, and we will see what G-47 has left for us.

0: What do you think now, Captain?
1: I think that's about as close to getting blown to bits as I ever want to come.
0: It was indeed too near for comfort. I will now land as gently as possible, though you might preserve your position of self-protection, as I do not want to waste our helium in landing perfectly.
1: Well, save the gas. Go ahead and smack the water as hard as this ship will stand. After the tossing around that explosion gave us, I can stand anything.
0: Brace yourself. We will now land.
1: Okay.

0: We are now stabilized on the surface of the water.
1: How far from that airlock?
0: Approximately 200 yards from the spot at which the raft was blown up.
1: Good. Now, I suggest you use a little of the gas to get back directly over that airlock. Then we'll take steps to bottle the Euclideans up good and tight.
0: Very well.
1: Do any of those magnetic bombs?
0: Several.
1: All right. Use a couple of them to hold that airlock shut, and we'll save my sovereign until we actually have to use it.
0: Agreed. I will release the bomb when we are over the lock. One such charge will paralyze the lock for 2 hours.
1: Good. And after I'm sure those fellas can't get at me, I'll dive down there and fix some of the solvent to the lock gate. Then we'll be safe indefinitely.
0: Excellent. Well, Captain Bradford, it looks as if you are in command of the city of Euclidea at last. We are directly over the lock. The city is powerless.
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4: Presenting the adventures of Jungle Jim. When we left Jungle Jim Bradley last week, you will remember that he and Shanghai Lil had taken leave of Dr. Carstairs and were heading into the territory of the Tiger's Claw by plane. Both are determined to avenge the massacre of Jim's caravan in the pass and bring Prince Bhutan to justice. In Bhutan's camp, where Myra Trent, Hawkins, and Kolo are held prisoners, other events were taking place. Myra Trent and Peter Hawkins freed themselves from their bonds.

0: and managed to capture and tie up Prince Bhutan and the guard. Then Peter Hawkins left Myra guarding Bhutan and went to find Kolu and a means of escape from Bhutan's camp. While Myra Trent was alone with her prisoners, she was surprised by the White Devil Sahib. The thrilling adventures of Jungle Jim are pictured each Sunday in the Comic Weekly, the world's greatest pictorial supplement of humor and adventure. The Comic Weekly, each page printed in full color, is distributed everywhere as an integral part of your Hearst Sunday newspaper. And now we continue our story. Jungle Jim and Shanghai Lil are in a plane which is high over the hills of Upper Burma.
1: Lil! Lil, what in the world are you planning to do?
2: Fasten your safety belt, Jim. I'm going to set this crate down so that it'll look like a crack-up.
1: You're crazy, Lil. Pull the nose up.
2: You don't understand, Jim. If I just land, some of Bhutan's men are sure to see the ship and report it to him. It won't take him long to figure out that there's another spy in his camp. And then where do we get off?
1: The plan was all right as long as you were alone, Lil. You forget I'm with you. We've got to get our bearings and land away from his camp. What do you think you'd be if the two of us cracked up in Bhutan's backyard?
2: Oh, he won't see us.
1: Listen, Lil, I've got a better plan.
2: Well, what is it?
1: Let's fly over this territory, find out where his camp is, and get the lay of the ground.
2: And have him hear the plane overhead?
1: Well, supposing he does. We'll fly on a few miles, take to our parachute, and let the plane do a real crack-up. Once we get on the ground, we'll separate.
2: Well, it might work.
1: At least it stands as good a chance as your plan, Lil. All that we know about Bhutan is that he's supposed to be somewhere nearby. Let's fly in wide circles until we spot his camp.
2: Okay, Jim. Have it your way.
1: That's the best way, Lil. Hand me those glasses and let's get some altitude. The moon's bright enough so I can spot a camp or a village.
2: Here they are. See anything?
1: No, Lil. No, not a thing. There's a hill ahead. Maybe when we can see into the valley on the other side...
2: You'll be able to in just a minute. Jim, are you feeling all right?
1: Perfect, Lil. All I needed was some action to throw off the after effects of the concussion. Say, wait, Lil. That looks like some smoke over there. Circle to your right.
2: I see it, Jim.
1: There's some sort of a settlement there. There are several huts.
2: Shall I fly directly over them?
1: Yes, but let's glide over them. We've got good altitude now. Cut your motor and they won't hear us.
2: Right.
1: Glide in a wide circle if you can, Lil. I want to get a good look.
2: There are at least 10 huts.
1: That's right. Lil, there's Bhutan's camp. I'd bet on
2: it. It must be. Doc Carstairs said that as far as anyone knows, there's no other settlement in these hills except a native village much further north.
1: And that's it, all right. It's just the kind of a place Bhutan would choose. Protected on all sides by hills and heavy jungle. Well, you'd never find it except from the air.
2: Jim, I have to turn my motor on. We're losing altitude and flying speed.
1: Hold it just a minute more. We're right over the center of the village.
2: Sorry, Jim, I can't do it. We'll go into a spin and drop in his lap.
1: Boy, oh boy, that did it all right. They're running out of their huts like ants. You scared the life out of them.
2: Jim, I can't pull the plane out of it.
1: Let me have the controls.
2: Jim, we're going to crash.
1: It's no use, Lil. The controls are jammed. There's only one thing left. Bail out.
2: We can't use our parachute here. We're practically over Bhutan's camp.
1: We've got to, Lil. Bail

0: While Jungle Jim and Shanghai Lil watch Bhutan's camp from their plane high in the air, another scene has been taking place below them.
1: Master, who has done this?
2: Do not ask questions. Bring the men. The prisoners have escaped.
1: Yes, Master.
2: Go, find them. They shall die for this.
1: Yes, Master.
2: Dogs that would dare to tie and gag Bhutan shall feel the tiger's claw.
1: Master.
2: Darajat. Rana.
1: Master.
2: Yes. Darajat, you will come with me. Rana will take the men and search the camp. The white dogs have escaped. Go to the tiger's hut. He has the girl.
1: Yes, Master.
2: Bring them to me at once.
3: His prince.
2: Silence. The ancient one returns.
3: His prince.
2: Seize him! So, Hawkins, again you are my prisoner. Did you think that you could escape Bhutan disguised as one of my men?
4: Never mind my disguise. Where's Miss Trent? What have you done with her?
2: She'll be back in a few minutes, ancient one. While you were gone, the tiger, he whom the natives call the White Devil Sob, carried her away.
5: My son, Ronnie? No!
2: So, you know whom I mean. He will bring her back, Mr. Hawkins. Alive, I hope.
6: So that's it, eh? Well, maybe you'll change your mind, Bhutan. Miss Trent used to be his nurse. She knows how to handle him.
2: They cannot escape. No white man or woman has ever left these hills alive. You, ancient one, will be no exception. Daharat, bring him to my hut.
1: We will follow, Master.
6: You have the upper hand now, Bhutan, but you're gonna pay, and don't you forget it.
2: Many men have made that threat. None have ever lived to see the day. Neither will you.
6: You're a cowardly murderer, Bhutan. That's what you are.
2: Here is my hut. We will go inside and await your friends. Evidently, we have not long to wait. Already, my men have captured them.
1: Master, we have found them.
2: Good. Bring them to me at once.
1: Yes, Master.
2: Inside, ancient one. This time, we will dispose of you so that you will cause no more trouble.
1: The tiger and the prisoner are here, Master.
2: Good. What of the slave, Kolu?
1: He is not to be found.
2: What? He must not escape. If he does, someone will pay. Find the slave Kolo and bring him to me. Do you understand?
1: Yes, Master.
2: Bring the white woman in. The White Devil Sob will wait until I send for him.
1: It shall be as you ask.
6: Maybe this is the break, Bhutan. I hope Kolo gets away and brings the old breed.
2: Silence!
1: In here, Mem Sahib.
7: Let go of my arm.
1: In here.
7: I can walk.
2: Miss Trent. I am glad to see you again.
7: Bhutan.
2: Your clumsy attempt to escape has failed. Did you think that I was going to stay tied up, Miss Trent?
7: What happened, Mr. Hawkins?
6: His men found him after you left, Miss Trent.
2: I will do the talking here, ancient one.
7: Why can't you be decent, Bhutan? Let us go. We can do you no harm.
2: In good time, you will be freed, Miss Trent.
6: If you knows what's good for you. You let us go before Kolu gets the authorities, Bhutan.
2: That slave will never leave the hills of Upper Burma, ancient one. My men will see to that.
7: Did he escape?
6: You're right, he did.
2: Mr. Hawkins, I ask that you let me do the talking. Since you refuse, I must silence you. Daharat, take Miss Trent away. I would like to speak with Mr. Hawkins alone.
7: Mr. Hawkins, look out, he's got a gun.
2: Take her away, slave. What's that?
1: Master.
2: Yes?
1: The British plane. They are directly overhead, Master.
2: It must be brought down.
1: The men are frightened, Master. They are running into the jungle.
6: I warned you, Bhutan. They're coming for you.

0: As Bhutan tries to bring order among his frightened followers, Jungle Jim and Shanghai Lil land by parachute a short distance away from his camp. In descending, they become separated.
1: Well, at least I came down easy. I hope Lil is lucky. Lil! Lil! Lil, where are you? Lil! Hey, Lil! Is that you? Lil! Lil, where are you?
2: We're here, Jim. Are you all right?
1: I can't see you.
2: You left. Come over here and help me get untangled.
1: What's the matter, Lil? Are you hurt?
2: No, but I'm all mixed up with this parachute. It's caught in a tree.
1: Wait a minute. I'll help you. No. There. There you are.
2: Now, Jim, we got to get moving. Someone must have heard it.
1: Probably. But I doubt if they saw us bail out or the plane fall. We got over the top of the hill before we came down.
2: Just the same, Bhutan will send his men to find out what's going on. If he doesn't find the plane tonight, they're sure to see it in the morning.
1: What's your plan? I think we ought to circle the camp and get over on the other side. They'll look in the direction the plane disappeared.
2: You're right about that, but I've got a better plan. You circle around to the other side and keep out of sight. I'll stay here and put on my act.
1: What do you mean?
2: I'll rave, make believe I'm hurt, and get carried into the camp. I can get away with it. That's how I got to Doc Carter's. I fooled him.
1: Oh, but Lil, that's too dangerous.
2: We've got to find out what's going on in Bhutan's camp, Jim. I can get in that way without them getting suspicious. We've got to run some risk.
1: I don't like it, Lil.
2: The only way, and I'm going through with it. You keep undercover behind that hill south of the village. I'll find some way of getting in touch with you.
1: Lil. Someone's coming.
2: Yes. Whoever it is, they're headed directly toward us.
1: They've seen your parachute. Part of it is hanging in that tree like a white flag.
2: There can't be many of them coming.
1: It's only one man, Lil. If there were more, it'd make a lot more noise.
2: Bound to see it.
1: Maybe. But whoever he is, he'll never get back to Bhutan to talk. Keep out of sight behind these bushes now. I'm going to take him.
2: What are you going to do?
1: Grab him as he goes by. Keep down now.
2: There he is, Jim.
1: I see him. I've got to
2: hold him. Hold him, Jim.
1: Tie his hands behind him, Lil.
3: Come on, Jim.
1: What? Lil, it's Kolo.
0: Yes, it's Kolo. Jungle Jim and his faithful servant reunited once more. But Bhutan has sent his men to bring Kolo back. Will they trail him to Jungle Jim and Shanghai Lil? The adventures you have just heard dramatized will appear in full-color action pictures in the Comic Weekly, the big Comic Weekly distributed with your Hearst Sunday newspaper everywhere. In the world's greatest pictorial supplement of humor and adventure, you will find all the famous characters who live in the world of color pictures. There's the Katzenjammer Kid, Jiggs and Maggie, Barney Google, The Little King, Flash Gordon, Toots and Casper, and a brand new feature, Gags and Gals. See all these famous characters in your copy of next Sunday's Comic Weekly. And don't forget our date next week, same time, same station, for a continuation of the adventures of Jungle Jim.

0: From the heart of the jungle comes a savage cry of victory. This is Tarzan, Lord of the Jungle. From the black core of dark Africa, land of enchantment, mystery, and violence, comes one of the most colorful figures of all time, transcribed from the immortal pen of Edgar Rice Burroughs. Tarzan, the bronzed white son of the jungle. And now, in the very words of Mr. Burroughs, the story of adventure on the road to Timbuktu.
1: In other cities of the world, the sight of a bronzed white savage clad only in a leopard skin might have been expected to attract attention. But not in Terrak. For as Tarzan walked down the principal street, he was surrounded by half-naked tribesmen wearing all sorts of outlandish costumes. But he was attracting attention. From shadowed doorways, he was watched most intently. And all of those who watched him bore the tattooed symbol of the gold zebra upon their gleaming black foreheads. Unaware of the piercing eyes that followed his passage, Tarzan approached the bizarre Hotel Internacional and passed through its ornate teakwood entrance.
2: Good morning. Good health to you, Warner.
3: Thank you. Have you a Mr. Keith Roberts registered here?
2: Most certainly. Mr. Keith Roberts in room 302.
3: Perhaps it would be better to send a message up first.
2: But you are expected, Tarzan.
3: Expected? Oh, you're mistaken. Mr. Keith Roberts and I have never even met, and he couldn't possibly have known that I'd arrive this morning.
2: He seemed to know, Tarzan.
3: Well, until a few days ago, I wasn't even aware that anyone called Keith Roberts knew my name, and... How do you happen to know it, by the way?
2: Your reputation is well known in Terrak, Buona. It is you who are mistaken concerning advanced knowledge of your coming. Mr. Keith Roberts said you were to come right up upon your arrival. He sent down word nearly an hour ago.
3: But I wasn't even in Terrak an hour ago. I was still traveling through the jungle.
2: The ways of Allah are mysterious, beyond the knowledge of mortal man. Room 302, Buona. May Allah guide your footsteps.
1: Strange half-caste clerk of the hotel fondled a golden charm in his hand as Tarzan headed for the stairway. It was the symbol of the golden zebra. When Tarzan reached the third floor of the rambling Hotel Internacional, he walked rapidly along the heavily carpeted corridor. Then he paused before the latticed half-door that bore the number he'd been looking for.
4: Come in, Tarzan.
3: Thank you.
4: Don't know why they bother putting those half doors on anyway. Everyone walks in and out as though they weren't there.
3: Oh, the desk clerk told me to come up.
4: No, I didn't mean you. I meant the native servants. They never even bother knocking.
3: The clerk also said you expected me. Have you a staff of Scotland Yard men with you?
4: No, hardly that. I'm not here on a diplomatic mission, just a simple business trip. Glad to know you, Tarzan.
3: Happy to know you, Mr. Keith Roberts.
4: By Jove, I think I would be safe on a journey with you looking out for me. I'm a pretty good judge of character, and I like your cut.
3: Well, thank you, but I haven't yet agreed to accompany you. Your message said you wanted to go to Timbuktu and that you were badly in need of help. Is that correct?
4: Well, it's correct that I'm going to Timbuktu. It's a vast country that's expanding rapidly. The Board of Trade thinks I can promote business there. And it's also correct that I shall need help in reaching that outlandish country. But I sent you no message.
3: But I have the note right here. I tucked it. Oh, it's gone. Well, perhaps I was mistaken. Maybe I threw it away after I read it. But I most certainly received
4: the note. It's no matter. The important thing is you're here. And I'd like you to guide me on my march through the jungle.
3: Well, the easiest way of reaching Timbuktu is by boat along the Niger.
4: I wouldn't set foot in a rowboat. A seasickness, you know.
3: But to travel to Timbuktu by land is most dangerous.
4: I'll take my chances. Will you come along, Tarzan?
3: Yes, I'll accompany you. But I would like to know how you learned of me. And why I received a message instructing me to come here.
4: I can't account for the message, for I certainly didn't write one, but I can tell you how I learned of you.
3: Well, please do.
4: Well, I was in the lobby of the hotel on the day of my arrival, and I was discussing my intention of going to Timbuktu. A native I hadn't even noticed until then stepped forward and volunteered the information that Tarzan was the ideal man to guide me.
3: I see.
4: I wouldn't have been apt to write a message to a man I didn't know, but this native assured me he'd get you here. I didn't ask him how he intended to accomplish this, but...
3: Well, perhaps there's no need to worry about that. The ways of Africa continue to amaze me even after a lifetime in the jungle. When do you want to start out?
4: As soon as possible.
5: Is full moon. Well, best time for safari through jungle.
4: Who are you? How did you...
5: Sorry, frightened white Bwana. Me, waiter. Bring Bwana's breakfast.
4: Oh.
5: Eat well. Need strength for journey. Timbuktu.

0: Keith Roberts proceeded to eat an enormous English breakfast. He talked earnestly to the bronze jungle man who sat across from him. And they were so preoccupied with their plans for the safari that they paid scant attention to the native waiter who glided in and out of the room as noiselessly as a panther stalking his kill. Unlike many of his people, the servant bore no tattoo marks upon his forehead or body. But about his neck was a chain with an amulet that hung down and was concealed beneath a ruff of egret feathers. It was fashioned in the form of a zebra, and it was made of gold. He touched it reverently as he hovered over Keith Roberts.
1: Kova bring more white man's food.
2: I didn't say I...
1: White wanna eat more.
2: No, I've really had quite enough to eat. Thank you, Justice.
1: Another small golden sausage, maybe.
2: Well, perhaps just one more small one. They are excellent. Sure you won't join me, Tom?
3: No, thank you. But enjoy it while you can, Keith Roberts, for you'll have many meals in the jungle that consist of cooked monkeys or rodents or even insects.
2: Well, we're used to austerity in England these days. At least I hope if I'm reduced to eating monkeys and rodents, they'll be well seasoned.
3: It may not be easy to find trained porters and askari and personal boys in Tarak, let alone an adequate cook.
1: Take Kouba along as cook. He good cook.
2: Oh, you really now? What an amazing coincidence.
1: Kouba cook many year before he come work in city.
2: I say, this is a stroke of luck, Tarsim, especially since you say it's difficult lining up a staff here in Tarak.
3: Oh, we can't hire a cook on the strength of his own recommendation.
1: Work for other safaris of white men. Clerk downstairs tell you Kouba good cook.
3: I'd have no more reason for taking his word.
2: No, just a minute, old man. I can't see any reason for not hiring this chap.
3: But we know nothing about him.
2: He looks all right to me, and I'm willing to take a chance on him. I've always been a pretty good judge of character.
0: And so Kouba was enlisted as the cook of the safari. Tarzan anticipated difficulty in lining up the necessary porters and bearers and beaters, for Tarak was a port from which few safaris departed. But strangely enough, a dozen volunteers sprang forward to take their place in the caravan. They spoke a strange dialect that Tarzan did not understand, but he knew it was wise to hire men who were used to living and working together, and all of the men he hired bore the same symbol upon their foreheads, a sign of the golden zebra. As night descended, the safari left Tarak far behind and plunged deep into the jungle.
2: I say, isn't it a bit foolish to travel at night?
3: Well, there is more danger from animals, but you've had no experience in jungle travel, and it would be unwise to begin your training under the African sun.
2: Oh, I can stand a bit of heat, but I'm not sure I could cope with a rampaging elephant.
3: Oh, elephants, aside from occasional rogues, seldom attack men. No, I think we have little to fear from elephants. I wish I were as confident about the men in our safari.
2: They all look first-rate to me, and I'm a pretty good judge of character.
4: Oh, watch out!
2: Why did you knock me down? I didn't see anything.
4: Look at that tree!
2: A knife! Embedded a good inch and a half in it.
3: Didn't miss you by more than an inch.
5: Buzz! Buzz!
1: We chase man who throw knife?
3: No, we dare not take a chance of separating our party in the darkness. Let me take a look at it.
2: I say, it has a gold head. And what a strange shape.
3: Yes. It's been fashioned in the form of a zebra.

0: Well, Cobra has your breakfast almost ready. After you've eaten that, you'll feel better.
1: I still can't see why anyone should have wanted to make an attempt on my life.
0: Well, they might have been aiming at me. I have many friends in the jungle, but I also have many enemies.
1: Do you think the zebra on the handle means it was thrown by one of our own men?
0: It is the symbol of their tribe, but all of our men were within my sight when the knife was thrown.
1: Then maybe Kouba's right.
0: Oh, what is Kouba's theory?
1: He says we're in Zulu country now, and that the Zulus may resent our having hired these fellows as porters. They might have thrown the knife with that symbol on it to cast suspicion on all men, make us fire them so they could get the job.
0: Just one fallacy in that reasoning. The traditional weapon of the Zulus is the nabkere, a heavy club with a knobbed head. The knife was thrown from a great distance, and no Zulu could have been proficient enough to come that close. Oh, there's more to it than that.
2: Breakfast ready for White Bwana.
1: Thank you, Cobra. At least I know I can count on you.
2: Nice eggs, strong tea. You want more, you call.
0: Just a minute, Cobra.
2: Yes, Tarzan.
0: I want you to taste the eggs. Take a sip of the tea.
2: You not think Cobra put in poison?
0: Poison is a frequent weapon of the jungle, and there was an attempt on Mr. Keith Roberts' life last night.
2: Cobra taste eggs. Hmm. Sip tea. There.
1: You see, Tarzan, I'm afraid you're barking up the wrong tree when you suspect Kouba. He's all right, and a good cook, too.
2: Santa Buana.
1: I don't know what last night was all about, but it's past now. I'll feel all right when I get this strong tea inside me, and I'd stake my life on Kouba.
0: You may be staking your life on him before we reach Timbuktu.
3: After mile of endless jungle had been traversed during the past weeks. Countless native tribes had been encountered and left behind. Jungle beasts and the fierceness of the elements had been encountered and overcome. And still the safari pressed on, ever in the direction of Timbuktu. There were no further attempts on the lives of either Tarzan or Keith Roberts, but the latter seemed more dead than alive. His clothing was torn and ragged, his skin was blistered and raw, his lips parched, his eyes nearly shut from the bites of insects. His feet so sore he could no longer wear his boots.
1: How much farther, Tarzan?
0: About 3 days' march. There might be an easier route, but if there is, I don't know about it.
1: Perhaps one of the porters might know.
0: I doubt it. Whenever I've been busy hunting for food or staving off an attack by unfriendly warriors, they seem to have selected the most difficult parts of the jungle to lead us through.
1: That's been rugged, all right. I'm not sure I can go on another 3 days through this tangled mass of brambles and trees and jagged rocks.
2: Is good road north here?
0: A road, Cobra?
2: Good road, run by River Niger. Is easy to walk, has good water for drink.
1: Drinking water that isn't full of insects and slime.
0: How do you know about this road, Cobra?
2: Cobra born near here.
0: You never told us that.
2: You not ask.
0: How does a road happen to exist in such wild country?
2: Moors built road many year ago. In time, Kouba's great-great-grandfather. But still good road.
0: Well, perhaps it is, but I know nothing of the people of this section, and on an open road, one has little protection against enemies.
2: People here, not enemies. Good people. You take road, go all the way Timbuktu.
0: The road goes all the way there, but that's impossible. There's not a single road in all of Africa of that length.
2: Kouba tell truth.
0: But if such a road existed...
1: For heaven's sake, Tarzan, I'm getting sick of your distrust of Kouba. He's been an excellent servant and has proven himself completely trustworthy.
0: Yes, but this fantastic story of a road that...
1: This is no time to worry about why you haven't heard of the road or why Kouba didn't tell us he came from this district or any of the rest of that nonsense. He knows a road that's easy to travel and has good drinking water near it. I don't know about you, and I don't care. As for me, I'm for it.
0: Well, I have no intention of deserting you at this stage of the game. All right, Kouba. Show us this strange road to Timbuktu.

0: In just a moment, we shall learn what adventure befalls Tarzan and Keith Roberts on this strange road to Timbuktu. Strangely enough, the road materialized exactly where Kouba had said it would. It was a magnificent road, and the safari made its way easily along the time-worn smoothness of its ancient rock. And then, suddenly, as they rounded a bend in the road, the River Niger spread before them. And on its banks, a miracle city rose from a sheer black cliff, a city of lofty spires and buildings. And in the center was a mighty temple that bore the symbol of the gold zebra. Tarzan and Keith Roberts sensed a trap, but it was too late. Their porters had become their captors now, and their numbers were reinforced by hundreds of powerful Negroes who came from all sides and clustered about them.
1: Sorry, Tarzan. It looks as though I've got you into something.
2: Don't try to run and don't make any sudden movement. We wouldn't stand a chance.
1: I say there, chaps, you needn't push me. I'll go wherever you say.
2: Look, they're carrying Kouba on their shoulders like a hero.
1: Well, I suppose we'll find out in a few minutes what it's all about. I don't like the looks of those long spears, though.
2: Look at the zebras running through the streets.
1: Perhaps they're holy or something. That big temple just ahead seems to...
2: Look at the man coming out of it. If you could call him a man.
1: I've never seen anyone of his girth before. He must weigh close to 400 pounds.
2: Look at his garments.
1: That's some outfit. Robes of purple and gold. Must be a high priest or something. He's coming toward us.
3: Look at all the others, throwing themselves upon the ground as he passes.
1: Did you ever see jewels like the ones he's wearing?
3: And the magnificence of the whole city. He certainly hasn't captured us in order to rob us.
1: If only he could speak English or some other civilized tongue.
4: And what language would you prefer that I address you in, gentlemen?
1: Well, I didn't mean what I said as an insult. I only meant...
2: He means that your followers, the ones who guided us here, spoke no language we could understand.
4: They are not my followers, but my subjects. I am the Kahia, divine ruler of thousands. Those who led you here were mute because of my orders.
2: But why?
4: The men were mute because I did not care to trust their tongues. They followed orders implicitly, as did my loyal subject, Kouba, the clerk in the hotel where Mr. Keith Roberts stayed in Tarak, the messenger who brought you the letter in the jungle, Tarzan, and all others charged with your delivery here.
2: And the man who threw the golden dagger at Keith Roberts? Was he also acting under your orders?
4: It was our desire to injure him but slightly, in order that he should travel with difficulty. But the elements did as well. They made sure you would not attempt to travel to Timbuktu except by the easy road, the road that would bring you to the kingdom of Kahia. Your chambers await you, gentlemen. When you are bathed and rested, you are to dine with me in my royal banquet hall. It is both an invitation and a command.
1: I say, I feel like a new man. It's jolly decent of the Kahir to have tea sent up to our chambers.
2: Yes, jolly decent.
1: And what chambers? I've never seen quarters like this outside of the cinemas those chaps in America make.
2: It almost seems as though we're the fatted calves being prepared for slaughter.
1: There you go with your suspicions again. I've got this thing all figured out, Tarzan.
2: Good, then perhaps you'll explain it to me.
1: Well, this is an out-of-the-way place, and this Kahir doesn't get many opportunities to speak with cultured people. He's obviously cultured himself.
2: Yes, he's an educated man.
1: So we're to be enforced guests for a while, just to keep him company. Oh, maybe he knows that I'm with the Board of Trade, and he wants to set up some sort of an exchange for native goods that are manufactured here.
2: And he went through all those elaborate schemes just to discuss this matter with you?
1: Oh, I know. You've got it all figured out, that he's a deep-dyed villain out to kill us. Well, take my word for it, Tarzan. He may look something of a freak, but he's a gentleman. And I'm a pretty good judge of character.
2: I hope so, because at dinner tonight we shall not be able to force anyone to taste the foods first.
4: You are pleased with my dancing, girls?
1: They're very good dancers and very attractive.
4: All beautiful girls. Over 200 of them and all of them mine. There are more than 300 rooms in my palace, and it took 1,000 builders to erect the Temple of the Golden Zebras.
2: The zebras are holy to you people?
4: They are holy to me, and thus to my people. It is said that when I was a child, a runaway horse almost claimed my life. But I was saved when two wild zebras dashed out of the jungle and forced the horse to a halt. Yes, yes. The zebras are holy in the land of the Kaya. Do you like the food?
1: This dish I'm eating now is most excellent.
4: There are few African potentates who could afford to serve such a dish in addition to the other delicacies and rare wines I've served you. I am very rich.
1: Have you industry in your country?
4: We mine gold, and we collect many ivory tusks each year. My allowance is, in the case of many Oriental rulers, is based on my weight. I am very fat, thus very rich.
2: And how many people are in your kingdom?
4: Thousands, tens of thousands. More than in all of your jungles, Tarzan. You dare to call yourself the Lord of the Jungle? Oh, you're nothing. You don't deserve any title, but you call yourself a lord. I am the Kaia. No one else can match me as a ruler. Yes, yes, that's why I had you brought here. Because I wanted to see what the man looked like who dared to call himself the Lord of the Jungle.
2: It is only a title of respect that some of the natives...
4: Here they call you by that name no more. I'll see to that.
2: Then you brought us here so that you might eliminate me. You had no desire to entertain Mr. Keith Roberts.
4: I used Keith Roberts only as a means of getting you here. He's a plain man who does not challenge the Kaia. But you make claims. You pretend to rule the Congo, but there is not room for two of us in Africa. I am the ruler. I am the great Kaia. Forward, gods!
5: Stay back, all of you! Quiet!
6: Jungle man lies unconscious, great Kaia.
1: Oh, look here, old man. You can't...
4: Take him to the prison cell. As dawn rises over the temple of the Golden Zebra, he shall be a sacrifice. A sacrifice who will be the Lord of the Jungle no longer.
0: The distant cry of a hungry jungle panther reached out and returned Tarzan to the land of consciousness. But as his eyes grew used to the darkness, he realized he was not in the jungle, but in a prison cell, the captive of an insane potentate. There was little chance that he might save Keith Roberts' life without help. But if he could free himself and reach Timbuktu, he might be able to return with government troops. His mighty muscles quivered as he bent the bars of his cell. Then he squirmed through, crawled to a small ledge, and leaped to the roof of the adjoining building, the Temple of the Golden Zebra. But in the moonlight below him, he could see a young zebra that was not of gold, but of soft fur and flesh. And poised, ready to spring at the helpless colt, was the hungry panther he'd heard in the distance. Tarzan knew he was risking his freedom and his very life. But he could not stand by and see the gentle creature torn limb from limb. His body formed a silvery arch in the moonlight as he catapulted downward.

0: Oh, Tarzan, you escaped from your cell.
1: Yes, I escaped. But now you have me completely surrounded again. You can have your loyal subjects do as they will with me.
0: That I am unable to command. You have saved the life of a holy zebra. It is my sacred obligation to honor you, to send guards with you and Keith Roberts to ensure your safe arrival in Timbuktu, and to proclaim in a loud voice that you are a brave sovereign who deserves well the title of Lord of the Jungle.
2: Well, Mr. Keith Roberts, your business in Timbuktu has been completed. Am I to guide you on your return march to Tarak?
3: Heavens, no. I wouldn't go through that jungle again for £1,000,000.
2: You mean you're going to risk seasickness and travel by boat this time?
3: Not that either. I found a private pilot who's agreed to fly me back to England in his own plane.
2: A chartered plane owned by a private pilot in Timbuktu? That sounds strange. What do you know of the man?
3: As a matter of fact, I know nothing. But I'm sure he's a capable pilot and an honest man. I'm a pretty good judge of character.
4: We'd like you to remain with us for another few moments so that we may tell you about our next exciting story of Tarzan. Once the island was a tropical paradise of lush vegetation, of colorful birds and flowers beyond compare. But years ago, it sank into the sea and was covered with seaweed and ocean moss. But some miracle brings the tiny island to the surface again, and gentle hands reach out to save Tarzan from drowning. And so begins his amazing adventure on Strange Island.
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0: I've been gardening in white gloves.
1: Just to prove that dirt can't hide from new Tide. Tide's been intensified to bring you cleanness no other low-priced powder can beat. I'm going to hide these filthy gloves in the pockets of these cords. Too tough a test for a low-priced powder, not for new Tide. Now for those hidden gloves. How's that for cleanness? Proof that dirt just can't hide from intensified Tide. Try it.
2: You know, some marmalades get some of their tang from added flavoring. While Robertson's Golden Shred gets all of its tang from Seville oranges. What would you rather have for breakfast?
3: On your last trip, did you discover what the Earth people eat? They eat a great many of these. They peel them with their metal knives. Boil them for 20 of their minutes. Then they smash them all to bits.
4: They are clearly the most primitive people.
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1: You know, cats have minds of their own. 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
2: Tibby.
1: Tibby the meat lover. And now he's easy to please with Kitty Cat meat and liver dinner. All the meat he loves and tasty liver too. It might have been cooked specially for him. And Tabby, she's happier than ever. She likes both the Kitty Cat dinners.
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0: I seek him here, they seek him there. Those Frenchies seek him everywhere. Is he in heaven? Is he in hell? That damned elusive Pimpernel.
1: The Adventures of the Scarlet Pimpernel, starring Marius Goring as Sir Percy Blakeney.

0: I was awakened, partially, by the sound of carriage wheels coming to a stop almost beneath my bedroom window. When I became fully awake, there was a violent pounding shaking the downstairs door. I slipped into a dressing gown swiftly and went down to admit my nocturnal caller.
1: Sergeant Blakely!
0: Oh, at your service, sir. Will you come in?
1: Thank you.
0: Oh, good heavens, man. Why, you're ill. Here, let me help you.
1: I'm sorry.
0: Don't try to talk for a moment. Come on. Let me get you to a chair. Here we are. Well, you'd better drink some of this, haven't you? Here.
1: Thank you.
0: Excuse me a moment, will you, while I close the door? This night air isn't exactly helping you. Better?
1: Yes. Much better. Thank you. I'm afraid I haven't very long to live.
0: Oh, come now. A bad cough don't mean...
1: Oh,
0: that...
1: this one does, sir. Does I wouldn't be here. It was because of this cough that Citizen Chauvelin chose me as his messenger.
0: Citizen Chauvelin?
1: Yes.
0: You're not a Frenchman.
1: Need one be French to carry a message?
0: No. But to carry a message from Chauvelin means you've been in France. And, you know, there is a war going on.
1: Chauvelin released me from the Conciergerie prison in Paris 5 days ago and sent me here.
0: Why?
1: Because I'm dying. It's no loss to him that I'm not his prisoner for the last week or the last month of my life. Perhaps I'm more fortunate than the other English prisoners he holds. At least I can die here, in my own land, in my own home.
0: How did you come to be a French prisoner?
1: I was traveling through France when war came. So were other Englishmen, and there were others there, conducting businesses of various kinds. All of us were seized. May I have...
0: Oh, by all means. Here you are. Now, what about this message?
1: Yes, I was told to give you this letter. And this key.
0: Key? Key to what?
1: I'm afraid I didn't have Citizen Chauvelin's confidence, sir. Perhaps the letter explains.
0: Yes, perhaps it does. Well, if you'll excuse me.
1: Of course.
0: The letter from Chauvelin was addressed on the outside to Sir Percy Blakeney. But on the inside, it was addressed to the Scarlet Pimpernel. Even as I read, I felt a strange chill. I could almost see Chauvelin's fanatical face as he wrote the words,
2: "To the Scarlet Pimpernel. The bearer of this letter will also deliver to you a key. It is a key to the bell tower of the Abbey at Reims. 10 days from this writing, my dear Pimpernel, the Abbey and everything in it will be destroyed by fire, unless you come before that time, and with your key save the precious contents of the bell tower. In that case, I will guarantee the safety of the contents. But naturally, I make no such guarantee for your own safety. I am certain that any questions you may have can be answered by the bearer."
0: It was signed by Chauvelin. In reading it, I had unconsciously read it aloud to the messenger. When I had finished, I turned to him for an explanation. His face had gone from the ashen gray of illness to the deathly whiteness of fear and revulsion.
1: Good heavens, Sir Percy.
0: What is it, man? What is in that bell tower?
1: I told you about the other English prisoners.
0: Yes?
1: Some of the merchants who had been living in France had their families with them, wives and children.
0: Go on.
1: Well, on the same day that Chauvelin released me to bring you this message, he also issued an order for all English children to be transferred to the bell tower of the Abbey at Reims.
0: A madman.
1: Mad, but cunning.
0: Yes, if I don't make use of the key.
1: The children will die, but if you do use it...
0: Then, I shall die.
1: What are you going to do?
0: I want to live, sir, like any man.
1: I see.
0: But I promise you, there will be no children in that bell tower when Chauvelin puts it to the torch. It took almost a full day to gather together available members of the League of the Scarlet Pimpernel and get them ready for the journey. Then another day to get safely into France. By the time we reached the outskirts of Reims, we had little more than 48 hours.
3: We can't ride straight into town, Blakeney.
0: No, Tony. We'll have to stake the horses out in this wood somewhere, in case we need them later. Huh. Quite a concentration of troops in this area. Hold there, friends.
3: Whoa.
0: Dismount. We'll leave the horses here. Harding can slip back here tonight and tend them. Meanwhile, let's go over the plan once more, shall we? What plan we have. Well, we'll have to be ready for anything. Folks, you and your group, address the soldiers. Mingle with the French troops in the town and keep your ears open. Don't ask too many questions, though, or you may arouse suspicion.
4: We'll be careful, Blakeney.
0: You know what your assignment is, Burns?
4: Yes, you want my men and I to get some farm carts and clothing.
0: Women's clothing. On the way back, some of us may have to look quite motherly.
4: You mean dress as women? Take one or two children each?
0: Well, that's a possibility. Because it's certain that we won't be able to parade to the coast with all 19 of them in one group.
3: But in case of trouble, don't you think the rest of us should know what you and Tony are doing? I know the work you've assigned to us will be child's play compared to your own activities.
0: Well, my work depends on an assumption. Since Chauvelin planned this trap, I'm assuming that he'll be here to supervise it. If he is, Tony and I will attempt to capture him.
4: You mean hold him as hostage against the safety of the children?
0: No, that wouldn't work. But if we can take him, I can assume his identity myself and order the removal of the children from the bell tower.
3: Yeah, it won't be the first time that Blakeney has imitated Chauvelin.
0: No, Tony, but it may be the last. Don't be overconfident. Chauvelin hasn't forgotten the past either. Well, gentlemen, good fortune with your assignments. Let's go, Tony.
3: Right.
0: Or rather, citizen comrade of the glorious French Republic. We dressed as field laborers and went into Reims. The guard was worse than we had expected. Three times we were challenged, and three times our chests tightened as our forged credentials were scrutinized, but we were permitted to pass. In the local inn, as everywhere else, tales and rumors clicked from tongue to tongue. There was no secret about this new battle of wits between Chauvelin and the Scarlet Pimpernel.
5: Ah, there will be no errors this time, citizen comrades. Mark my words. Citizen Chauvelin will put an end to the Pimpernel.
6: I hope you are right, madame. That Chauvelin, he is a wise one.
7: Yes. His schemes are perfect, but those who execute them are not as clever as the citizens. If he could but get away from his duties in Paris long enough to see this through.
6: Oh, it might be different.
5: Might be different. Be assured, comrades. This time it will be different.
7: You mean Chauvelin himself is in Reims?
5: I did not say that, citizen.
7: Oh, pay no attention to her insinuating tongue, comrade. You know how women gossip. How would she know where Chauvelin might be?
5: Is that so, citizen? Do you think that citizen Chauvelin is preparing his own meals and making his own bed at the... Why should I talk to such a fool?
6: Indeed, why, citizeness? You are obviously a woman who knows whereof she speaks. So let us talk no more of Chauvelin, but let us rather share and enjoy your charming company.
7: Yes, I apologize for my sharp tongue, citizeness. Let me mellow it. And yours, with someone, eh?
6: There. You see, my comrade is a good fellow. You will drink with us, no?
7: That's good.
3: Well, garçon, mon roi.
0: The wine dulled her suspicion and antagonism. It was late when finally we left her, but that was what we wanted. In the dark and uncrowded streets, we followed her eagerly. She left the town and made her way to a secreted chateau. As she neared the house, we heard her answer the challenge of a soldier.
8: Who is it?
5: Maid de chambre.
0: Wait, Tony.
8: Very well, madame.
0: The chateau is guarded. Well, this must be Chauvelin's headquarters. Come on, through the trees. Let's circle closer as we go.
7: Well, there's no telling how heavy the guard will be, though.
0: Not very. Just a precaution. It's the Abbey Bell Tower that's being watched most carefully.
7: But even if we reach the house and get inside, how do we know which room is Chauvelin?
0: I think that may be very simple, Tony. The master suite. When a man uses somebody else's property, he always takes the best. We reached the house in safety and forced our way in through a small door at the side. We climbed in the darkness. Light trickled under the door sill of one of the bedrooms.
7: He must be in there, Blakeney.
0: Yes.
7: Might have soldiers with him.
0: No sign of conversation. Probably alone, going over some plans. Well, I think we just better walk in.
7: Are you going to keep up the disguise?
0: For what purpose, old boy? He knows who I am. He will certainly be able to guess why I'm here. You ready?
8: Yes.
0: Make sure to prevent any outcry. And here's hoping the door isn't locked.
8: What the... Don't move, Citizen Chauvelin!
9: Don't tell me you're surprised to see us, Chauvelin.
2: Not at all, Blakeney. But you have come to the wrong place. You have a key you need?
9: Yes, but you know, I'm hardly fool enough to think your soldiers would let me use it without getting rather uncomfortable about it, eh? Now, on the other hand, if you were to use it, Citizen...
2: I have no intention of using it.
9: Oh. Well, then I shall do so in your name and your identity, if you don't mind. Take off your clothes and shove along. I'd need a bit.
2: And if I

0: And your identity, if you don't mind. Take off your clothing, Chauvelin. I've need of it.
1: And if I don't?
2: If you don't do as he says, citizen, I would not hesitate for one second to shoot a man who will use the safety of children as a decoy.
0: He is not joking, Chauvelin. Nor am I. Take them off.
1: Very well, Monsieur Blakeney. But this time, you die, monsieur. This time, whether you wear your own true face or mine, this time, you die.

0: We bound Chauvelin tightly and placed him in a closet where it was certain he would not be found before morning. Then we made our way out of the chateau and back to Reims. My face was made up to look like Chauvelin's, enough to pass the sharpest inspection. And yet I was uneasy. Something about his manner, a certainty I had never seen in him before.
1: Here's the square.
2: There. Look. Heavily guarded even at night.
1: Well, see? Soldiers we just passed only gave you one look.
2: I don't know why I'm nervous.
1: I don't think it's strange if just the two of us try to march the children out there.
2: No, we won't do that. I just want to tell the guard that I'm sending a squad with an order signed by me. Then Fuchs and the others can march in about an hour and take them.
1: Sounds perfect.
2: Well, I hope so. Here's the entrance.
3: Oh! It is all right, comrade. It is I, Citizen Chauvelin.
4: Bonsoir, Citizen Chauvelin.
3: Open this door. I wish to enter and speak to your captain. Did you not hear what I said?
4: Yeah. I heard what you said, Citizen. Now I am waiting to hear something else. The password, please.
3: Do you dare to challenge me?
4: Yes, I do, Citizen. By your own order, you said nobody, not even yourself, was to be unchallenged. The password, if you please.
0: Our voices had grown louder, attracting the attention of the soldiers in the square. And now the guard's rifle had tooted, and the point of his bayonet was only inches from my stomach. His eyes were hard and dangerous in the dim light.
4: You said make certain of the identity of everyone, monsieur. Especially yourself. If you do not give me the password in 5 seconds,
5: You see, Citizen Chauvelin, they are alert. This guard has certainly passed your test.
4: Test?
5: Of course, fool. To make certain you were following the orders to the letter, Citizen Chauvelin?
3: Of course. Why, yes. You have done well, my soldier. With you on guard, I see that my fear was unfounded. Come, citizen. We will return to the chateau. Bonsoir, soldier.
1: Oh, that was close.
0: He's still suspicious. Walk towards that alleyway, will you?
4: Citizen Chauvelin!
3: What is it?
4: I would still like the password, citizen.
0: His suspicion had flared up again, dangerous and demanding. And I had no answer to his question. There was only one thing to do. Tony knew it too, as though my thoughts were his own. At the same instant, we started our run for the alleyway.
4: Hold! Hold! Hold to my fire! Stop them! Stop them! It's the people there!
5: Blakely! Blakely, back there!
6: What?
5: The guard. He just fell. We didn't fire. Good heavens! They're fighting among themselves.
6: Stop.
5: What is it? They're soldiers returning fire.
6: Yes?
5: They're our own men. Fuchs and his group in French uniforms. Fuchs!
7: Be with you as soon as we can, Blakely. You weren't Chauvelin the moment you crossed the square. Saw Tony with you. All right, men, come on. A fast retreat. They won't want to crowd into this narrow alley for a moment or two.
5: Good man, Fuchs. Come on, men, this way.
0: Our escape was dampened the moment we reached our hiding place in safety. Harding and Burns and the others were there too, their missions accomplished. But we still didn't have the children.
1: You can't blame yourself, Blakeney. Chauvelin's web is tightly woven this time.
6: You've done all you can, old boy.
1: No, not quite all.
6: What do you mean?
1: What I mean is very simple, Tony. Chauvelin doesn't really care about the children. What he wants is me.

0: I walk up and open that door. They'll allow me to do it.
1: And then they'll kill you.
0: He's right, Blakeney. It's impossible. No, but just leaving the children there, that's what's impossible. And it's almost daybreak. At daybreak tomorrow, the Abbey will be set on fire. We've a bare 24 hours. If we can't do anything by this time tomorrow, I use that key. You said you succeeded in getting the clothing and the farm carts burned?
1: Yes. We were almost caught once, there.
0: By a farmer?
1: No, troops. We found one farmhouse deserted. There was an old cart there, and we were fixing a wheel to take it when those troops came along.
0: Oh, what did you do?
1: Just pretended that it was my farm. There's the usual grumbling about how the army had taken my livestock and everything else of value.
0: What about the troops? A patrol looking for us?
1: No, they were robbing the farms as usual. Not livestock, they were searching for metal. Anything that can be melted down to make cannon or shot. They stripped everything.
0: Just a minute, Burns. What is it, Blakeney? I was just thinking of what Burns said about that metal. Fook?
2: Yes, Blakeney?
0: You spent quite some time near the Abbey this evening. Did you or any of your men look the place over?
2: Well as we could from the outside. Of course, we heard a few things as well. The children are locked in a room up near the top. Barred windows and a special guard outside the door.
0: Well, that's good information. I hope the next bit I want is as good. Is the bell still in the tower?
2: Why, yes. I looked the tower over, casually, of course, but I saw it.
0: Good. Well, we may bring those children out with us yet. Burns ran into a troop looking for metal, didn't he? Well, that bell's metal. A choice piece, enough for a couple of cannon to us.
3: He's right.
0: We've got to work this very carefully out, though, to get into that tower.
2: That's the part that won't work.
0: Oh, it will, it will. Chauvelin has superiors, too, you know. Besides, he must be very uncomfortable by now in that closet where we left him. Yes, I'll need a new disguise, I think. A staff officer. And we'll all go to call on Chauvelin. We'll be responsible for getting him out of the closet.
2: Well, then what?
0: Well, he'll feel more friendly towards us than towards his own men. And I'll demand the bell before the torch is set to the Abbey. Now, look, we'll need an enormous flat wagon and an oversized thick wooden platform and a team of 8 good farm horses. Burns, that's your task. I don't care how you get it, but get it.
4: I still say Chauvelin won't admit us to that.
0: Yes, he will. It'll take myself and, say, 12 of us to move the bell. All right. We'll let him put a guard of 100 men outside the door of the room where the children are imprisoned. We won't even go near it. Harding,
5: yes?
0: You get ropes and pulleys, the heaviest you can find.
5: Right.
0: We strap the bell to the platform Burns gets, then we lure it from the belfry by pulley onto the wagon.
5: Oh, just a minute, Blakeney. What about the children?
0: They will be inside the bell, folks.
5: You said we wouldn't even go near the door to their room.
0: We won't. Just you leave it to me. Come on, let's get moving now. I want to be the one to rescue Chauvelin from that closet. We rescued him, all right. He snarled, he swore, but he didn't see through my disguise. Then, sharply and with great authority, I demanded the bell.
6: I say no, Colonel. Nobody enters that tower without my permission.
0: But I ask your permission.
6: No. I am grateful to you for releasing me. But no.
0: You would not yet be released if I had not come to consult you about the bell. It is needed for cannon.
6: You may have it tomorrow from the burned druid.
0: That will not do, citizen. Heat and fire of the wrong kind can reduce the value of the metal. It is needed. My orders are from the general staff, and I demand that bell.
6: I have a purpose.
0: I know your purpose. I also know mine and my others. You can triple the guard on your little English brats. Citizen, I have been of help to you. Now, you be of help to me, please. If I am forced to report failure to my superiors, it will go very badly with both of us.
6: Mm-hmm. Very well, Citizen Colonel. But I will triple my guard on that room. And if you or any of your men go within 10 feet of the iron door that guards it, you will be shot.
0: Very well. He led us into the tower, and we worked feverishly through the day. By mid-afternoon, the bell was ready to lower onto the platform. We'd removed the enormous clapper and arranged the ropes and pulleys that would swing the giant bell over the edge of the tower to be lowered to the wagon below. But then, we had to slow down. I wanted night now, a deep, black night.
4: 2 hours before dark.
0: I know. I'll be glad when it's 2 hours after dark.
4: You still haven't told me how you plan to get to the children.
0: That's what those two extra ropes are for. Better start knotting one of them.
4: You mean you're going to use it as a ladder?
0: Yes. Fortunately for us, the barred windows of the room the children are in are on the side of the tower that would be shadowed most deeply. I won't be seen from the ground.
4: Yeah, but the bars on those windows are inches thick. You couldn't cut through them before morning.
0: I don't have to, Tony. The team of 8 horses and the wagon that will remove the bell and lure it should also be able to pull those bars out. Then you lure this other rope to me, and I'll pass the children up one by one. Just make certain to keep them quiet. It went off without a hitch. It was 10 o'clock at night when the last of the children crawled under the bell, and we lured it the final 2 feet and strapped it to the wooden platform. My heart leapt once as the bell swung out over the tower, and the pulley hissed and creaked ominously, but the ropes held, and the slow, steady descent started.
4: Almost down, Magnie.
0: 4 more feet.
4: Back the wagon up just a little, will you? Ah, that's it. Right there. Lower away. Easy now, easy. Let it down easy. Voila. That is perfect. Tie it in place quickly, men.
3: We can turn this way, Danny.
4: Why? What is it?
3: The guard who was on duty here last night when I posed as Chauvelin.
4: Well, he was shot.
3: Just wounded. His arm's in a sling. He's watching us rather strangely.
7: They'll tie down well enough to get a few miles, Blakesley, but I...
3: Get it moving, then, quick, will you? That fellow's headed over to Chauvelin.
4: What can we do?
7: That is the Superman!
3: All right, let's move!
7: Come on! Get on there! Stop that wagon!
8: You're too late, Chauvelin.
4: Get behind the bell, will you? This part of the wagon. Good heavens, Blakeney. The children. The bars hitting the bell.
8: Inches of solid metal, Tony.
4: Which part to that bridge, Hardy?
7: They are stopping in 2 minutes.
4: They'll get horses to follow, Blakeney.
8: They'll be too late, thanks to Burns there.
4: Oh, why?
7: I thought on this. See that keg on the end of the wagon?
8: Yes.
7: Powder with a short fuse. When we reach the bridge, I'll light it. And no more bridge.
8: You look a happy man, then, won't you, Burns? Especially when he puts you into one of those dresses you stole. And you become a mother.
7: Here's the bridge, old boy. Light your keg and let it go.

0: Any sign of Burns and the two children he had with him yet?
1: No. Everybody else is aboard. All the other children are asleep. Well, they can't wait much longer. French warship might spot us if...
0: There's something move over there.
2: Burns? Oh,
3: come here and take one of these children, will you? Those fast asleep. That's a cannon from the cart out by the road.
4: Hey, come on. Give one here, will you? You take one too, Tony.
5: Right.
4: Oh, well, there's no need to be so angry just because you had to carry a couple of children, Burns.
3: No, it isn't them. Great kids. But I left them for a minute once this afternoon and went into the inn to get some food.
4: You and your ideas, Blakeney, dressing up as a woman.
1: Well, what happened?
4: What happened? What happened? Some fool soldier tried to kiss me. That's what happened.
5: Oh, Blakeney.

0: nothing tastes nicer than Cadbury's Dairy Milk. Oh. Lovely, isn't it? Mm. And as anyone can see, every bar is chunky.
1: Magic.
2: Yeah.
0: That's because there's a glass and a half of full cream milk in every half pound. That's why, sir, nothing tastes nicer.

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5: 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Wind southeast. 1,200, all clear.
4: Okay, this is Hop Harrigan coming in.
3: Yes, it's America's ace of the airwaves. Coming in for another transcribed episode in the adventures of Hop Harrigan.
4: Fellas and girls, have you ever wondered why our airline companies operate so smoothly? Well, the answer is an amazing amount of attention is paid to every detail, no matter how small or unimportant it may seem. It took many years for the major scheduled airliners to get to their present efficiency. Years of trial and error. Well, now the airlines don't have to depend on trial and error. They have time now to check, recheck, revise, and improve every operating item from gasoline down to food. This matter of food on airline trips is getting quite a lot of attention from the major companies. For instance, take United Airlines. In order to have the best possible food service on the giant planes, they're using a group of employees in Chicago as guinea pigs. They're given free meals, but the rule is that they must eat no slower, no faster, than with the ordinary passenger. The company has built a complete mock-up of a plane's food galley. At mealtime, the galley goes into operation, with stewardesses serving a complete dinner to anywhere from 5 to 50 persons seated at individual tables close to the mock-up. While the eaters go from course to course, motion picture cameras grind away, and observers with stopwatches move about, jotting down notes and timing certain procedures. From their pictures and notes, they revise and improve their food service methods. When you ride in one of the new mainliners next summer, you'll see why your dinner is served with smoothness and efficiency. In just a few minutes, I'll be back with more aviation news, so don't forget to listen. And now to our story. With the knowledge that Carlos Mendez, the pilot of a Blanca monoplane, was closely connected with the mystery of the suddenly discordant tones in the bells of the carillon of Piranitz, yet lacking proof, and more important, the motive, Hop, Tank, and John Temple, the FBI agent, tried to track him down. Returning to Lakeville, they received word from FBI headquarters in Washington that the Blanca had been found at the New City Airport, only 200 miles away. So, in our last episode, they quickly flew over to New City, but found no trace of either Mendez or his mechanic. Early in the evening, they returned to Lakeville, and suspecting Mendez's presence in the area, Temple suggested re-examining the bell in the town hall steeple. They drove into town in the jeep immediately after landing, and the FBI agent's fears proved correct. A block away from the town hall, they saw the belfry was empty. The bell was gone.
6: Jumping, Jenny. You sure we ain't seeing things now, Tank? The bell's not there.
7: Faster, Hop.
6: What could have happened to it? 10-ton bells don't get up and walk away.
8: I hope old man Miller is there.
7: Miller? Oh, the caretaker.
6: If he blames this on Chris, I'll...
8: Take it easy. Wait till we find out what's what. Okay.
7: Come on.
9: All right. Can we go right in, Hop?
8: I think so. Door's usually open. Yes, it is. You see, Miller? Oh, place is empty.
9: Well, it's after 7.
6: Hey, Mr. Miller! Mr. Miller! Mr. Miller!
9: I thought you said he lived here.
8: He does, up on the second floor.
9: Hey.
6: You don't think... Mr. Miller!
9: We'd better go up.
8: Right.
6: Gosh, and after all I said about the poor guy...
8: Tank, don't jump to conclusions. After what happened in Bay City, what else can you expect?
9: Come on, up the stairs.
10: Right. Who's there?
9: Hey!
10: Who's there, I say? Answer
8: it's
10: me.
8: Miller.
9: Where is he?
6: Mr. Miller, you okay?
10: What kind of tomfoolery is this?
9: Oh, there he is in the back.
10: Back? What you... Oh, it's you again. What you doing here?
8: Are you all right, Mr. Miller?
10: Of course I'm all right. What's the matter with you?
8: Oh, gosh, we thought...
9: Well, we called and you didn't answer. We were worried.
10: I didn't hear you. I was down in the basement taking care of the furnace. Now, what do you mean by busting in here and raising old Nick?
8: Listen, Mr. Miller, what's happened to the bell?
10: The bell?
8: Yeah, the bell.
10: Well, nothing's happened to it.
8: It ain't there.
10: Ain't where?
8: Up in the steeple.
10: Of course it ain't.
8: What?
9: You know.
10: Well, sure I know. What's the matter with you, anyway?
8: Look, let's calm down and get this thing straight.
10: Calm down? You're the one,
9: sir. All right, Mr. Miller. Now, suppose you tell us exactly what happened.
10: What happened to what?
8: The bell,
10: you old... Don't you shout at me now.
8: Oh, doggone it, why don't you?
9: Hey, take it easy. Take it easy, both of you.
10: Fine thing, coming in here, raising a rubber.
8: I'm sorry, Mr. Miller. Now, let's start all over. What happened to the bell?
10: It was taken out.
8: Why?
9: When?
8: Who did it?
10: I can't answer all of you at once.
9: All right, then. Why was it taken out?
10: This was no good. Why do you think?
8: Well, who did it?
10: Well, who's going to fix it?
8: Huh?
9: What's his name?
10: I don't recollect exactly.
8: Well, who ordered the bell repaired?
10: I don't know. Folks in town, I guess.
9: Did he show you an order?
10: Well, he had a piece of paper, kind of official looking.
8: Didn't you read it?
10: His order.
8: What do you mean, sort of? What did it say?
10: I don't recollect. I got too many other things to do.
9: Did you get a receipt, at least?
10: No. What I need was a receipt. That's the trouble with this job. Too much paperwork.
8: Oh, my gosh. Of all that dope... Tank.
9: Well, all right, Mr. Miller. Then suppose you tell us when the bell was removed.
10: This afternoon, about 2:30, 3 o'clock.
8: How'd they do it?
10: How do you think they did it?
8: That's what I'm asking you.
10: Well, you don't suppose someone went up there and carried it down, do you?
8: Help me, I'll wring that skinny neck of yours if you don't cut out the double
10: talk. Oh, will you?
9: Tank, Mr. Miller, please.
10: I ain't taking no guff from this young squirt.
8: Then you start,
10: Tank. Shut up.
8: All right. John handle it.
9: All right.
10: Quiet.
9: Now, Mr. Miller, tell me exactly how the bell was removed.
10: Well, this fella had one of them big cranes set up on a truck. Did the job quick and easy, lifted the bell out, put it on the truck, and off they went.
9: How many men on the crew?
10: Oh, 3 or 4, near as I can recollect.
9: I see. And what was the name of the trucking company?
8: Don't tell me you can't recollect that. Tank, pipe down.
9: There must have been a name on the crane or on the body of the truck somewhere.
10: Yes, to me, the wars now. Let's see.
8: Come on. Tank, if you don't close your face.
10: I got it. Atlas, that's it. Atlas.
9: Atlas, eh?
10: Ah.
9: Okay. Now, is there anything else you can tell us?
10: About the bell?
9: Yes. You're sure you don't remember the name of the man who gave you the order?
10: No, I don't.
8: Well, what did he look like?
10: Oh, kind of tall. Looked like he'd been out in the sun a lot.
8: Uh-oh.
9: Did he speak with an accent?
10: No, but he didn't come from around here no place. Talked too good.
8: That's him, all right, Mendez.
9: Okay, Mr. Miller, thank you. Now, do you have a phone here?
10: Yeah, near the door. It's a pay phone.
9: Oh, thank you. Now, let's go, boys.
10: Don't forget to close the door when you go out.
8: Got it, Tank. Boy, he makes me so mad.
11: Forget it. What now, John?
9: We'll call the Atlas people.
8: Good.
9: Here's the phone book. Let's see.
8: That guy Mendez sure has nerve. Coming in and taking a bell away right out in the open.
11: Yeah, he couldn't have done a better job.
9: Let's see. Atlas. Mm-hmm. Now, here. Atlas Movers and Truckers. Lakeville 590.
8: Here's a nickel.
9: No, thank you.
8: Miller said they were here about 2:30 or 3. That gives them a big lead on us.
11: Yes, but it shouldn't be too hard to track down a crane and a 10-ton bell.
8: Where the dickens do they expect to go with it? What are they going to do with it?
9: Hello?
11: Wait, let's listen, Tank.
9: Is this the Atlas Trucking Company? This is John Temple. Temple, of the Federal Bureau of Investigation. You sent a truck and crane out on a job this afternoon. Yes. Yes, that's right. The bell in the Lakeville Town Hall. What? What's that?
8: Uh-oh, something's up.
9: Hold on a minute. Hop.
8: Yes, John.
9: They called the police an hour ago. The truck and crane are missing.
12: Holding his hand over the mouthpiece of the phone, Temple turns to Hop and Tank and reveals a startling new development. What is Mendez doing with the bell? Why has he gone to such great lengths to get it? We'll know more in just a moment, gang, so stand by. Gang, the Air Force recently awarded a $22 million contract to the Fairchild Engine and Airplane Company for 37 Fairchild packets. The present order is for a new and improved version of the packet, with the principal change being an increase in engine power. The plane, whose fuselage looks more like a boxcar, is designed to carry a load of 9 tons for a range of 2,000 miles. The packet can carry 42 fully equipped combat troops, as well as 22 parachute cans of supplies suspended from an overhead monorail. If used as an ambulance plane, the packet could transport 36 litter patients plus their attendants. Another difference in the new plane from its predecessor is that windows have been placed in the floor. That's right, in the floor below the pilot and co-pilot. This provides the crew with necessary visibility when parachute troops are being dropped. Oh, and while on the subject of carrying troops, Lieutenant Colonel Eugene Salit of the General Staff College at Fort Leavenworth, Kansas, said a while ago that the Army Ground Forces' goal is to produce field forces that are completely transportable by air. He said that real attempts are being made to attack the problem. Such giants of the air as the C-99, which can carry 400 soldiers, and the C-97 are being tested. Several types of new and larger gliders are being tried out. Experiments are being carried out with a Caterpillar-tracked landing gear. In the end, the colonel said, the goal is to eliminate gliders and parachutes of World War II. Instead, troops will be brought into combat areas in fuselages which are detachable. Aviation is moving ahead on all fronts, gang, so plan a career in the air. For always remember, America needs flyers. And now back to our story. With the discovery that the mysterious Carlos Mendez had cleverly stolen the Lakeville Bell, Hop, Tank, and John Temple attempted to track him down through the trucking company he used. Now, as the boys head back to the airport in the Jeep, Temple tells them of his conversation with the company.
7: The job should have been finished by 5, according to the schedule. And they had another job for 6, but the truck and crane never appeared. And the crew didn't report as they usually do when they're going to be late.
6: So Mendez is up to dirty work again.
7: Yes, that's what I'm afraid of.
6: Well, did they tell you anything else?
7: Yes, Hop. Said a man named Miklos contracted for the job.
6: Miklos?
7: Oh, was Mendez, all right. They described him. He said he was a representative sent from Czechoslovakia to repair the Bell. His papers seemed in order, so they agreed to do the job.
6: Well, where was the Bell to be delivered?
7: The Lakeville freight depot.
6: It never got there, huh?
7: No, of course not. They checked with the station master, but he didn't know anything about it.
6: Boy, oh boy, Mendez sure is a smart operator.
7: He's played his cards perfectly.
6: Now, what do we do now?
7: Well, we'll have to wait until we get a report from the state police on the truck and crane.
6: It's a cinch they can't hide him. They can't hide a 10-ton Bell either. Hey, there's the field. You want to go to the office or the house?
7: Now, wait. There's a police car parked next to the office.
6: Gosh, maybe they found Mendez. Hang on. Hey, there's a trooper waiting on the steps.
7: I wonder if he has any news or if he's just reporting that they're still searching.
6: We'll find out quickly enough. Okay.
7: Oh, good evening, officer.
13: Good evening. One of you, John Temple?
7: Yes, I am.
13: We found that truck and crane outfit.
7: Good.
6: Oh, boy, where?
13: Right here.
6: Here?
13: Yes, down the other end of the field. The whole outfit was turned over, lying in the woods. Almost missed it.
6: What the dickens is it doing here?
7: What about the crew?
13: Dead.
6: Oh, my gosh. Well, then that means he must have carried the Bell away by plane.
13: It looks that way.
7: But I should think somebody would have seen the plane land. Mendez must have landed sometime this afternoon. Well, yes, of course. Gail would have... Gail? Good Lord.
6: Jumper Jenny's now. That's why she wasn't here to meet us before. Mendez has her. Or else...
12: Hop suddenly stops, remembering what happened to the trucking company crew and an FBI agent in Bay City, Nebraska. His face whitens in sudden, overwhelming horror. Now, Mendez's deadly activities have struck close to home.
14: 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Hop Harrigan is a transcribed, copyrighted feature appearing in All American Comics magazine.

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1: Agent Z, we have come here to the Far East to locate a spy. He is wanted by a certain nation in connection with the military trial of a high-ranking officer, one Major Hurrell. I am convinced the charges against Major Hurrell are false, but only a confession by the spy can save him from facing a firing squad. Out here, he is rumored to be working with a patriot named Wong. I want you to locate him and somehow bring him into the international settlement for questioning. This folder contains all known facts. Keep me informed.

0: Today, the spy, Dorn Brassai, and Wong talk together in the garden of Wong's home.
1: I have been able to locate 6 bombers and 9 pursuit planes. They'll be flown to the city circled on the map tomorrow morning. You are prepared to pay for them, Wong?
2: The money has arrived from my government. We will go to the bank and get it this afternoon. Tell me, at what time will the planes arrive at the field where they are to be delivered?
1: About 6 in the morning. They're being flown in tonight under cover of darkness.
2: It is good. If our enemies knew the airplanes were being delivered, they would destroy the field.
1: What time will you be back here with the money?
2: As the sun goes down, you will meet me here. Now I have many matters to attend. The White One will pardon my absence. My servant will let you out.
1: I will be here at 6 o'clock.

0: The next morning, Agent Z and his assistant, Patricia Norwood, talked together over a late breakfast. Z had just returned from a mysterious errand that had taken him into the native quarter. He told Pat what he'd learned.
1: Pat, I've uncovered a great many things in the last 2 days. Dorn Brassai has been acting as an agent for Wong. He purchased 15 planes for him this week.
2: Then he's working for Wong's government.
1: Indirectly, yes. But he's also working for Wong's enemies.
2: What do you mean, Z?
1: Yesterday morning, I succeeded in planting a dictaphone in Wong's garden. He follows the usual Chinese custom of transacting much of his business there. I heard Wong arranged to pay Brassai for the airplanes. Late yesterday afternoon, he did pay him. Pat, as soon as Wong had paid him, Brassai went directly to Wong's enemies and told them about the airplanes. How many and what types they were, how and when they were to be flown in last night, and the location of the field they would arrive at this morning.
2: He double-crossed him.
1: Yes, Pat, and that's a dangerous game out here. This morning, enemy bombing planes appeared over the field within 10 minutes after the new planes landed. Every one of them was destroyed.
2: Brassai was paid for the information?
1: Yes, and he also collected a big commission from Wong's government for buying the planes. He's making money from both sides, but I've got a hunch he won't be long.
2: Why do you say that, Z?
1: Because Wong also suspects him. When Brassai left Wong's garden last night, he was followed by a man who reported back to Wong. Now, if we're going to get a confession from him that will clear Major Harrell, we've got to work fast. I don't think Brassai has long to live.
2: What are your plans?
1: We're going to use direct methods, Pat. I'm having Brassai watched. He's safe for the time being. I want you to go to Wong. Tell him everything. Tell him that if he can get Brassai into the international settlement, he'll be arrested immediately. If Wong knows of Brassai's treachery, and I'm sure he does, he'll welcome a method of getting him out of the way.

0: Later that afternoon, Pat faced the patriot, Wong, in his garden. She showed him her credentials and asked his help.
1: Mr. Wong, I've come to you for a favor.
2: If there is reason, it will be freely given.
1: I am here in the East to locate a spy named Don Brasai. In a certain country in Europe, he betrayed a patriot. Unless I locate him and get a confession from him, an innocent man will face the firing squad. His family will be disgraced.
2: Why have you come to me?
1: Because you are the only one who can make Brasai enter the international settlement where he can be placed under arrest. He betrayed one patriot, Mr. Wong. He may also betray you.
2: You possess much knowledge for one so young.
1: I'm not working alone, Mr. Wong.
2: It is written, there is no traitor like him who plants a poison within the breast that trusted to his truth.
1: Then you will help me.
2: That must be thought out.
1: Mr. Wong, I'm going to lay every card on the table. We know that Brasai acted for you, that you commissioned him to purchase planes for your government.
2: Too much knowledge is sometimes dangerous.
1: We know that you paid Brasai for those planes, and that he left this garden and went directly to your enemies. This morning, the airplanes you bought for your government were destroyed within a few minutes after they'd been delivered. Brasai betrayed you. He betrayed you just as he betrayed another innocent man. I want a confession from him to clear that other man's honor.
2: Here in the East, we believe in settling our own accounts.
1: I think I know what you mean, Mr. Wong. But you can't kill Brasai. If you do, another innocent man will also die. I must have Brasai's confession.
2: It is true that two should not die for one. You plead the cause of justice. I will help you, but you will have to work with speed.
1: What do you mean?
2: I will send one of my men to the spy Brasai. Tonight he will cross the bridge into the international settlement at 10 o'clock.
1: That's all we want.
2: Wait. Wang has not finished. He will cross the bridge at 10 o'clock. You will have only 1 hour to question him.
1: What do you mean, Mr. Wong?
2: I have spoken. 1/24th of the day is all that will be left to Mr. Brasai when he comes to you.

0: Early that evening, one of Wong's men went to the spy Brasai. He told him that Wong had discovered his treachery and that the only place he would be safe was in the international settlement. The warning was well timed. Brasai entered the settlement at 1 minute past ten. A few minutes later, he was brought to Agent Z's rooms.
1: Sit down, Brasai.
2: Who are you? Why have I been brought here?
1: I think you know. I'm Special Agent Z. I'm working with the intelligence department of the country you left 10 weeks ago.
2: Oh, you followed me here.
1: The man you betrayed, Major Harrell, faces military court next week. You stole the defense plans from him.
2: What?
1: He trusted you in his home. Now, I want a written confession that will clear him.
2: I don't know what you're talking about. I stole no plans. The Major sold them to me.
1: You're lying, Brasai. Now, there's a pen and paper. Write what I dictate.
2: Well, you can't make me. It's a lie. I stole nothing.
1: Brasai, I'm going to count to ten. Unless you pick up that pen and write a confession before I finish, I'm going to take you back to the native quarter and turn you over to Wong. You know what that'll mean? Now, one, two...
2: I don't know what you're talking
1: three,
2: about. Wong is my friend.
1: Four.
2: I've been working with Wong, I tell you.
1: Six.
2: I can't tell you anything about Major Harrell.
1: Seven.
2: He sold me the plans.
1: Eight.
2: I didn't steal them.
1: Nine.
2: Stop. I'll write the confession. Write anything you want.
3: Here's the pen and paper.
1: Write what I dictate.
2: I swear...
1: That I stole... The defense plans... From Major Harrell.
2: Major Harrell...
1: Is innocent. What's the matter, Brasai?
2: My arms. They won't move. My legs.
1: Here, sign that confession. Hurry. Here,
2: no.
1: I'll hold your hand.
3: Z. Here.
2: Water.
3: Z, your face is purple.
2: Water. Poison. I am...
3: Z. Z, he's fallen off the chair. Help him.
1: No one can help him now, Pat. Now you know what Wong meant when he told you that in the East, each man settles his own accounts. Brasai was with us just 1/24 of a day, Pat.
3: What do you mean, Z?
1: Look at the clock. Brasai lived just 60 minutes after he arrived here.

Special Agent Z reporting K-7. Dawn Brassaire was arrested. I have a confession from him that completely clears Major Horrell. Brassaire has since died of poisoning. The case is closed.

Thus did an international spy pay for his treachery with his life. It is often the fate of those who work against peace. Listen for my next story. This is K7 speaking.

Lodge entry, the Tet Scarlet Queen, Philip Kearney, master. Position, 4 degrees 5 minutes north, 126 degrees 45 minutes east. Wind brisk, skies fair. Remarks, the potted island of Caracalong on schedule after being boarded by armed pirates. Reason for trouble, King Ascot and the Maid in Waiting.

0: It was toward noon during the best the tropics has to offer in fresh, sun-drenched morning that we raised the peaked outline of Caracalong to our starboard and stood in toward Bo Bay. The ripples danced and glimmered in the light. And in 2 miles of the spanking breeze, we picked up the creamy surf roaring in over the coral that fenced the bay. My chief mate Gallagher went forward with the heaving lead as I pointed bow toward the swirling passage through the reef. His soundings came rolling back. 4 fathoms of depth, we closed on the opening. But shallowing to left as the swell beneath us humped and got ready to break. Three and a half fathoms. The roar of water crashing on coral filled our ears. The sharp teeth of coral filled our minds. The heaving rollers from across the Celebes Sea tilted and broke on our foot and starboard. We felt the current grab, reacting with the wheel. The coral teeth split by on either side. More than 17 fathoms of crystal quiet water beneath us, and I took time to look up from my work. The island in front of us was like a backdrop to a technicolor version of the more idyllic scenes in Mutiny on the Bounty. A mountain slope down which flowed a glacier of multicolored foliage, palms, tree ferns, casuarina, all of it laced and interlaced by rattan and flowering vines. It ended at a sugar-white beach, washed by blue-green water. And as we watched, the final touch entered the picture. Not one, but two. Blonde and brunette, dressed in flower-patterned cloth, walked out onto the sand and waved as we worked into anchorage.
1: So Mutual continues The Voyage of the Scarlet Queen, written by Gil Dowd and Bob Tolman, and starring Elliot Lewis. The Scarlet Queen plowed its ship to plow the seas, bound for uncharted adventure. Every week a complete entry in the log, and every week a league further in the strange voyage of the Scarlet Queen.

0: 5 minutes after our hook was secured at the bottom, Gallagher and I were stepping from our dinghy to meet the welcoming committee. The lighter one was short and bursting with herself, the darker, tall, and well-contained. She sounded like tea time in Berkeley Square.
1: Hello there. Good to have you drop in on us.
0: Well, thanks. We didn't expect to find you here. The charts call the island undeveloped and populated by a somewhat shy group of natives.
1: And so it remains, except our plantation.
0: Uh-huh.
1: I'm Mrs. Briley, and this is Mrs. Ascott.
0: Bill Carney, how do you do?
1: How do you do? Well,
0: this is Mr. Gallagher, my chief officer.
2: I didn't know you. It's quite a surprise.
1: Howdy, howdy, howdy, howdy. And now, I do hope that both of you will join us at the cottage. I dare say our husbands are even more anxious to meet you than Jane and I were. Here's the path over here.
0: They stepped out in front of Red and me and led us up the path through a riot of vegetation, primitive, almost stifling with flower scents, bright with colors. Noisy with shrill land birds. Off to the right, we could see straight rows of young and neatly cultivated palm trees. To our front, the rise of the mountain loomed abruptly, and from a point 30 or 40 feet up, a small stream flashed from the massive growth, curved into space, and fell, hissing and bubbling, into a deep, wide pool. Next to this pool was the bungalow, shaded and cooled by ocean breeze. The husbands were introduced to us on the veranda. Briley, well-built, graying slightly.
3: I bid you a hearty welcome, gentlemen.
2: Thanks a lot.
0: Ascot was younger, slim, and fair.
3: Have you had a long voyage, Captain?
0: Oh, not this particular leg. No, we're just up from Halmahera.
3: You're a beastly island. Well, short before now, you'll enjoy stretching your legs on Caracalong. Doris, would you mind showing Captain Carney about a bit?
1: Of course not, my dear.
3: And Mr. Gallagher will go with Jane when you return the captain to us.
1: Very well. Strangers are rare to us, Captain. I hope you'll understand. Here we go.
0: She led me through the park-like grove, the clearings where they dry their copra, the warehouses stacked with it. She showed me piles of oyster shells, half dozen more examples of good commercial products they collected from the island. Then we stopped on a high point overlooking the Scarlet Queen resting in the blue-green bay below.
1: Now, do you blame us for being proud of our island?
0: No, I think you've done a great job, Mrs. Briley.
1: We've been very fortunate. It's self-territory, you know. But my husband's associates formed the Celebes Development Company, and we came here at the close of the war.
0: You certainly seem to have everything.
1: Yes, everything but the worry and turmoil of competitive life. And judging from what news we last heard on the condition of the world, I feel quite fortunate to be separated from it. It's been quite a fate, isn't it, Captain?
0: Well, it's not as trouble-free as your island. There was talk even in Macassar of a battle over short or long hemlines.
1: Hemlines, really? Wouldn't you trade this for that kind of nonsense?
0: No, I wouldn't, Mrs. Briley. I'm afraid I like competition and the rest of it. Tell me, don't you ever get lonesome?
1: Lonely, you mean? Why should I? Fine husband, good company, the time to enjoy both. Why should any of us want more than we have?

0: By the time 3 days had passed, Red and I were almost ready to agree with her. Our sailing orders were to wait in the bay until one of Tang's luggers arrived. This kind of relaxation was made to order for us after the last few weeks of short trips and troubled sports. We soaked up sunshine and rest. And every night when we returned to the Queen, we agreed that the Briarleys and the Ascots were the most gracious hosts we've met in Singapore. We called it paradise at least once a day. I was a little disappointed when the first thin wrapping fell off. I was alone in my cabin when Mr. Kingsley Ascot paid me a visit. He browsed through some English language newspapers and suddenly came to the point.
1: Connie, I hope you won't think me blunt. Your arrival here was the most unfortunate thing that could have happened.
0: I think you're being plenty blunt, King. What are you driving at?
1: You and your shipper are the first link we've had with the outside world for over 10 months. What are you going to say?
0: I don't know. But we can stay aboard ship from now on, if that'll help. We didn't push ourselves into your company, you know.
1: Oh, no. It isn't that. Where are you going from here?
0: I don't know. Why?
1: Connie, would it be possible to arrange passage to some port, any port with regular steamer connections?
0: What? You've been as proud of your paradise as the rest, King. What goes? I'm sorry. Look, I'm sailing under charter orders, and I can't take any passengers.
1: Well, I had to ask you. Not a chance?
0: Not even a slim one, King. I'm sorry.
1: I see. Connie, be sure that you don't by word or look indicate to Jane or the Briarleys. I talk to you this way. Your promise, Connie?
0: Yeah, sure, King. I like you all too well to mess things up. I just hope you can settle down again.
1: Huh. Yes, I suppose I can. I've been settled for a good many months. Well, thanks anyway, Connie. I'll meet you in the morning. Thought we might just fish a bit from the reef at ebb tide.
0: Sounds great. I'll be in early. Ascot didn't mention his visit all the next day. Once again, the island was an unmarred paradise. But that night brought another evasive visitor to my cabin on the Scarlet Queen. The next one to browse through the newspapers and then look up suddenly was Edward Briarley.
2: By Jove, Connie, I'm so glad you dropped in on us. It's really been a lark, haven't you? But I say, I believe in being outspoken. Has Ascot approached you regarding passage from here?
0: It would have been a waste of time if he had, Briarley. I can't take any passengers.
2: Well, I'm afraid that's a pity. Oh, don't misunderstand me. Ascot's been a guest, bright, alert, making company. But this type of life is hard on some. I've been about on this estate and that, SMS, North Borneo and the like, and I know the signs. Poor Ascot's at the end of his tether. He needs a change. And I had hoped that you might supply him with the transportation.
0: Yeah, well, it's out of the question, Briarley. I can't take him.
2: Pity. Covington for holding it in the way he is. But, Connie, I must be sure of one thing.
0: Mm-hmm.
2: Say nothing to anyone about my visit. Jove, if he knew I was aware of his state, his model would shatter. And that the rest soon would do likewise. You agree to silence?
0: Yeah, sure, Brown. I won't say a word to anybody.
2: Spindler, come in for an early swim in the morning, Connie. We'll have breakfast and make a sail.
0: I saw him to his canoe. Went back to my cabin. But less than 15 minutes had passed before another visitor climbed the ladder over the side and joined me.
3: Captain Connie, I hope you won't think it entirely unforgivable. My being here, I mean.
0: Not at all, Mrs. Brown. Yes, sir.
3: Thank you. I was so distressed. My husband was here. What did he want, Captain?
0: Why, nothing.
3: Did he want you to leave?
0: He didn't say so.
3: Well, I couldn't bear it if you did. Please, Captain, don't leave without me. I'll die if you do.
0: What are you handing me, Mrs. Brown?
3: I'm begging you.
0: Why me?
3: Because I'm a woman.

0: Why me?
1: Because I'm a woman and you're a man, and I need your help desperately. He's toying with me now. I can feel the change in him. There's no limit to his cruelty. I beg of you, Captain, give me my one chance. Take me away from here.
0: I think you'd better go ashore now, Mrs. Riley. I've never found much profit in taking misunderstood wives away from husbands.
1: I'll do anything, Phil. Anything.
0: I don't want anything. I just want you to go ashore. Now, come on. I'll help you out. At least she didn't have a cheery invitation for the following morning. I hit the sack with a bad taste in my mouth and my stock in paradise dropping by degrees. Jane Ascot's pitch was at least different because she chose daylight in the section of beach for the setting. And it was refreshing because she wore two dark red blossoms in her blonde hair. And the rest of her did nice things with the wrong type swimsuit because her approach was straightforward.
2: I've been watching your ship at night, Phil. You've had a lot of visitors.
0: Oh, I have?
2: Do you want to talk about them?
0: Not especially. Except that for a paradise, nobody wastes much time trusting anybody else.
2: What's paradise to you, Phil? Money, beautiful women, things like that?
0: Well, brief periods of that type, Laura. Why?
2: Listening to me could mean lots of money for those brief periods.
0: Is that an offer?
2: I understand that the men who sail ships from place to place in this part of the world are susceptible to offers. Is that right?
0: Oh, I've heard.
2: Are you?
0: I like your approach. Show me a man that wouldn't be susceptible to offers from you.
2: Well, you're very nice to make them to.
0: Thank you. But I'm not in the spot to accept.
2: That's very foolish.
0: Why?
2: Because you're throwing away £1,000. And because I'm so angry with you, I might even let some of these insane people kill you.
0: No. No, we have threats in paradise.
2: Paradise. I'll tell you just how idyllic our paradise is. Did you know that my husband and Doris Briley are in love?
0: You're really broken up about it, aren't you?
2: They've been meeting under the tropic moon almost every night for months. Stupid fools.
0: Does Briley know?
2: Of course. You'll have to admit all of us have put on a great act. Briley and I have given them complete freedom. And the idiots don't even realize we have given it to them.
0: Sounds like a pleasant way to live.
2: It's rotten. But we've had a reason. They want to go away together. And we want them to go.
0: So you and Briley can play games?
2: Oh, not for any emotional reasons, Phil. When they disappear, as far as the world is concerned, every shilling of the Celebes Development Company's funds would disappear too. Some £10,000 by now.
0: Oh, which you and Briley could then pocket, huh?
2: Now, your stupid refusal to take passages has ruined our scheme.
0: Well, I'm sorry I'm spoiling your deal. Such a pretty one.
2: Don't worry, Phil. I'm sure another possibility will present itself.
0: It was after dark by the time I got away from her. I rode back to the ship and poured a couple of stiff drinks. Red was in his cabin asleep, and he mumbled impolitely at me when I tried to prod him into conversation. So I went out on the afterdeck and sat there alone, trying to clean out my system with night air, smoke, bonded disinfectant. What I had in mind slipped away when they stepped onto the deck and into the glow of our riding lights. I noticed the strained expressions on their faces and the small caliber revolvers in each of their right hands.
3: Stand right there, darling, and don't hesitate for a second if he attempts anything.
1: Hold on, King.
3: What is all this, King? Things can't go on like this, Connie. Will you listen to reason if it'll save our lives?
0: I don't care much about saving your life.
3: Save your own. I mean it, Connie. We're both desperate, and your life means little to us. Doris and I are in love. We have been for months.
0: Congratulations.
3: Oh, I know it doesn't sound as it should, but it's true, nevertheless. We didn't mean to. We couldn't help it. Tonight, Briley learned that he threatened to kill us both if we didn't leave the island by tomorrow, and he's a man who lives up to his threats, Connie. Your ship is the only possible way we can leave.
0: I'm afraid it isn't, King.
3: Well, you don't mean that. Well, I tell you, Connie, your life is at stake. I swear I'll shoot you if you don't order this ship underway at once.
0: Use your head, King. Has this paradise really wrung your brain out? Where would you be if you did shoot?
3: You're in no worse position than I am now. Know that I've done everything in my power to save Doris and myself.

0: Carney.
1: Order this ship underway.
0: I can't. You got a few hundred square miles of island. Go find yourself a hut someplace and hide in it.
2: That wouldn't work. Your only hope, Phil. You've got to take us.
0: But my whole voyage is at stake. That's as important to me as you are to Ascot.
1: I warn you, Carney.
0: Look, if you got the itch to be the big warrior for her, go shoot Briarly.
1: Once more, Carney.
0: All right, but you better do it right, Ascot. I'm telling you, if you don't do it with the first one, I'm going to shove that toy down your throat before you can pull the trigger again.
1: I can't believe that you'd...
0: Doris!
3: Doris! Doris crumpled to the deck, raised her head loosely as King ran to kneel beside her. I saw her push her shoulders rigidly against his hands as she died. Then I learned where the shots had come from.
2: Move out of the way, Phil. Hurry or I won't wait.
3: I started toward them, but I slid back against the cabin. King Ascot was still holding the sagging body when Jane fired again.
2: Oh.
3: He stiffened once, then relaxed as the second slug took him, then he rolled over on his side quietly. Jane's canoe coasted in toward the side.
4: What the devil's going on? Why don't you stay ashore till she...
3: What happened to them? Keep the crew in the focus, will you, Red? Go on up, tell them everything's all right.
4: Sure, just as long as we got dead bodies all over the deck, everything's fine.
2: I hope you didn't mind my saving your life, Phil.
0: Yeah, that was very neatly and cold-bloodedly taken care of, wasn't it?
2: Good heavens, there was no time for delicacy. It seemed so insistent about hurting you.
0: Let's not kid each other. Why did you have to use my ship? Why didn't you take care of it ashore where you had more room?
2: Why, so? That would have been murder.
0: It was, huh? What do you call that?
2: Rescue. I suppose, in a sense, it was attempted piracy that I rescued you from, wasn't it? They were attempting to assume command of a vessel by use of arms or something like that.
0: Oh?
2: Rescue is a much nicer word than murder, don't you think?
0: Oh, it has been. Up until now.
2: Fill my arm, you're hurting me.
0: Done, Gordon. I listen better without a gun in my face. Your quaint ideas about what is or isn't murder, it looks better in the scalpel. All right, now make sense.
2: So, this wasn't all my idea. Briarly convinced Doris and King that they could force you to take them away.
0: So that you could come out and rescue me from pirates?
2: But, Phil, for £1,000, I did rescue you.
0: That's what I'm supposed to say? Not for half the cut that you and Briarly now have from the Celebes Development Company. Now get off my ship.
2: All right, sir. But come in early in the morning, will you? We'll have breakfast and a swim and lie in the sun all day.
3: After she left, I wondered how she'd explain to Briarly my lack of interest in the payoff. That's about the time she should have been facing him with the fact. Two evenly separated, well-placed shots echoed out from the island. We never did go ashore again. Just before dawn, a native canoe arrived to take the deceased pirates ashore. We moved out beyond the reef, radioed a full report to the Dutch officials. Later that morning, Kang's lugger arrived with our sailing orders, and we headed out across the Celebes Sea.
5: Stand by to make sail!
3: The reef, the mountain, the memories of Caracalon lay off our stern, and the crew jumped to with a will to rig us for our ride into the future.
5: Make sail!
3: The mainsail boomed into its job. The ship ran up. Then the mizzen, and the Scarlet Queen winced under the pull, settled under the help I gave her from the helm, and then charged forward, slashing the rolling swells with her bow and leaving them turned and flattened in her wake.
4: Don't you really want to force her anymore?
0: Yeah, she'll do, Red.
4: Hey, Skipper, those two shots we heard have still got me. Maybe we should have gone ashore to take a look-see.
0: Oh, no. There might have been two more for each of us.
4: Yeah, you can't help but wonder, though. Who do you think got us?
0: I'm pretty much of a toss-up. I think it must have been Briarly.
4: Well, how do you figure?
0: Very simple, Rhett. With all her faults, The girl was very fond of me.
4: At least she didn't kill you.
0: Yeah, there's that, if you must have proof. Besides, she invited me to breakfast. And I'm sure she wouldn't break that date just to die.
4: Why, no. Even I wouldn't do that.
0: Of course, those slugs could have been going the other way. Or even both ways.
4: Don't worry about it. Drink, Skipper.
0: But it does pique a man's curiosity, Red. I wonder... Oh, well. After you, mate. After

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Wind brisk, sky overcast. 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

Voyage of the Scarlet Queen stars Elliot Lewis as Phil Carney with Ed Max as Gallagher. Music scored and conducted by Richard O'Rourke. The Scarlet Queen, produced by James Burton, is written by Gil Dowd and Bob Tallman.

0: 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The cough drops.
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2: Sorry.
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4: African drums are talking. The drums bring you a story of Africa, that dark continent of jungle, swamp, and arid veldt. Of native intrigue and unbelievable mystery. Listen. Professor Anton Edwards, while traveling in French Equatorial Africa with his daughter Lorna, comes into possession of a preserved human head that talks. Jack Martin, the professor's assistant, joins them. The two men were discussing the talking head when a scream from Lorna brings them running to her tent.

0: Confound it. Where's that flashlight?
1: Here's one, sir. Lorna's not here. Our bed's empty.
0: Great heavens. What's become of the girl?
1: What in the name of...
0: Oh, take no notice of that, Jack. It's only the head in the other tent. But where... There she is.
1: Where, sir?
0: There. Walking across the open space. Look. Come on, we'll have to hurry.
1: What's the matter with her? Her arms are stretched out.
0: Wait a minute. Don't go too close. See her feet. They're bare. She's in her sleeping suit.
1: Good. Dead. She's sleepwalking.
0: Yes. We can't wake her abruptly. Heavens, I didn't know Lorna was subject to things like this. Possibly the change of climate has something to do with it.
1: Has she ever been known to wander this way before, sir?
0: Well, not to my knowledge. I thought she was perfectly normal.
1: Who's that on the other side of the clearing? There's someone watching her.
0: Looks like Nguru, I must say.
1: What's he doing out here at this time? He ought to be bedded down.
0: Don't worry about him. He must have seen her start out. He's probably following to see that no harm comes to her. He's really very attached to her. I've had Nguru for years, Jack. You know that.
1: Well, he's an ugly-looking customer in any case. I'd hate to make an enemy of him.
0: Don't worry about him. I'd trust Nguru anywhere.
1: Look. She stopped.
0: Seems to be talking to someone.
1: But there's no one near.
0: I know. She's just dreaming it, that's all. Let's get closer and hear what she's saying.
1: Let's get her back to bed, sir. If we wait too long, she'll be down with fever in the morning.
0: Not yet. I want to hear what she's saying. It might give us some idea as to what's worrying her.
1: But there's something I want to tell you, sir.
0: Let it wait, Jack. I don't want to miss anything she says.
1: But it's about Lorna. She told me tonight that she felt as if something out in the bush was calling to her.
0: Huh?
1: Something that gave her an almost overpowering impulse to walk out of camp alone.
0: She did, eh? Great Scott, when did she tell you this?
1: Tonight, when you went to see if her quarters were properly set. You know what some witch doctors can do with hypnosis. Let's get her back quickly, sir. I don't like this business.
0: All right, only it's imperative to avoid any kind of a shock. Whatever we do, we must not wake her abruptly.
1: Why wake her at all? Can't we guide her gently back to her tent?
0: Yes, that's better still. Come on. No, wait. Wait a minute. He's talking again. Listen.
2: Out of the ageless vault of time, my beloved, have I come to fulfill the promise made to thee when the sun's light rested upon the altar and the sacrificial knife of the priest returned its fire. So were we sent into the oblivion of the ages.
0: Talking about the ancient sun worshippers. Must have read that paragraph somewhere. Do you recognize it, Jack?
1: No, I don't, sir. Let's get her back. I can't stand this.
0: All right. Here's Nguru coming across. Take her gently by the arm, Jack. That's fine. We'll take her back in a minute. That you, Nguru?
3: Aye, Bwana. Devil spirit, him come from hill. Look plenty for missy.
1: What's that? What does he mean, devil spirit?
0: He says a devil has come from the mountain and cast longing eyes on Lorna. Asante, Nguru. Now, tell me what your eyes have seen.
3: Nguru see nothing. Knows him smellum devil plenty.
1: Lord, this gets worse and worse.
0: All right, Nguru. Get me a rope from the store tent.
3: Aye, Bwana.
0: Careful, Jack. Let her sink back on the bed gently. That's it.
1: Good Lord, sir. I'm worried still.
0: Well, it's nothing to worry about. Quite a natural thing at times. Sleepwalking is caused by excitement or mental stress of some kind. Got the rope, Nguru?
3: Aye, Bwana. Rope him no good for devil spirit talk.
1: You mean even if we tie her down, she'll walk out if she wants to?
3: Aye, little Bwana. Devil him call, she go.
1: Not after I get through tying her up.
0: Well, give her plenty of room, not too tight, Jack.
1: No, sir. I'm taking the rope around her bed several times. There's enough play for a natural turn of the body, but she'll never get out of it unless the rope is cut.
0: Yeah, I see. Well, that looks safe enough.
1: No spirit I've ever met would get her out of that. She seems to be sleeping very heavily. Do you think she's been hypnotized, sir?
0: Hmm? No. No, you see, her eyes react to touch. Yes, come on, she's safe enough now at all events. Let's go to the other tent and finish our talk. Thanks for watching, Nguru. Asante sana. You can sleep now.
3: Aye, Bwana.
1: Hadn't we better place a guard outside here?
0: Oh, no, there's no need, Jack. She's all right now, I'm sure. We'll only be a few feet from her.
1: But I still think a guard would be the safest
0: now,
1: plan.
0: Don't worry, my boy. Guru is always on guard. He never seems to sleep. The slightest unnatural sound in camp at night brings him up as silently as a shadow.
1: Yes, he seems to move just like a cat.
0: Yeah, and he moves just as quickly, too. Oh, whiskey and soda?
1: Yes, thanks. I need one after that. What about this body servant of yours, sir, Nguru? He certainly is a tough-looking customer.
0: Yeah, Nguru is all right. And he's not exactly a body servant, you know. I've spoken of him several times at home, if you remember.
1: Yes, but you've never really described him properly. He's as big as you are and fully as strong, which you must admit is unusual.
0: Yeah, he's a fine specimen of warrior. He's a prince in his own right. Blue blood through and through. I've had Nguru for years. We did quite a lot of secret service work together for the British government during the war in German East Africa. He saved my life on more than one occasion.
1: Does he always carry that great spear with him?
0: Never lets it out of his sight. He calls it the Snake Woman.
1: The Snake Woman? Why is that?
0: Because just one kiss means death. That is, unless he wants to prolong the operation.
1: Good Lord, does he do that sort of thing often?
0: I've only seen him do it once, when he fought the man who ran off with his wife. And he cut him into ribbons before delivering the final thrust.
1: Well, it's nice to know he has some sort of feeling anyway. Since I've met him, the expression on his face hasn't changed one jot.
0: It never does, under any circumstance. But I'd trust Nguru with my life at any time. Now, let's get back to talking about that talking head, Jack.
1: Yes?
0: I wanted to tell you that the chatter of the head is not at all gibberish, as you probably think. There's sense to what it says.
1: Good heavens, sir. How can the thing talk if it's severed from the body? There's some trick to it.
0: No, I don't think so. And I have sense enough not to bother about that part of the phenomenon. What I'm interested in is what the head says.
1: Do you mean the thing actually speaks words?
0: Yes. Jack, my boy, we're on the verge of something that's going to make the scientific world sit up and take notice.
1: In what way, sir?
0: This head speaks the language of the lost Atlantis, or as near to it as anything can be.
1: Well, there's never been a language discovered that was attributed to the Atlanteans.
0: No, as far as you know, there hasn't. But you know what my hobby has been for the last 20 years?
1: Well, yes, ancient languages.
0: Very well. About 20 years ago, on my second trip to Africa, I was with Lamberti then.
1: That's the man you exposed for fraud, isn't it?
0: Yes. Well, we came upon some writings on submerged rocks off the coast. These things set me to thinking. I'd come across other similar markings in other parts of the world. And with all the data I'd kept, I concocted a language that might have been used by the perpetrators of those writings.
1: Yes, I know, sir. You've often spoken of it at home.
0: Now, the old witch doctor who gave me the head spoke of a legend that the spirit of the head would never rest until it was laid in the arms of its own people. I sat with the head hour after hour. Some of the sounds it was making seemed familiar. Then it came to me. It was speaking the language I'd been working on.
1: But all this sounds so frightfully fantastic.
0: I don't care whether it's fantastic or not, Jack. This whole thing leads to the native legend of the perfect race of people. You know the myth of the golden race. Superb, perfect men and women.
1: Yes, of course, I've heard it. But I've always taken it with a pinch of salt.
0: Well, possibly you'll take it with a pinch of something else after I've found what I'm seeking.
1: What do you mean?
0: Just this. It's well known that the Atlanteans held a secret, natural formula, that kept their bodies in perfect health. And if this head belongs to one of that lost race of people, it's going to lead us to the place where they are. Because its chatter, according to the language I've been working on, is nothing but directions of travel.
1: But good heavens, sir, would you trust yourself in this wilderness to a guide like that?
0: If what I am after is at the end of it, I'd trust myself to a headless body, let alone a bodiless head.
1: But it's taking a great risk.
0: Well, don't you see, Jack? That's where the native legend comes from. The head won't rest until it's back with its own people, and it's giving directions all the time how to get there.
1: Yes, of course, but you'll excuse me for asking you, sir, especially just now, but have you been taking your quinine regularly?
0: I see. Well, Jack, if you're going to take that attitude, I'll be forced to leave you behind and go on alone.
1: Then in that case, I'm afraid you'll have to put up with my company. Because madness or no madness, I'm staying with you.
0: Well, that's more like you, Jack. I knew you would. That's why I sent for you to join me. You needn't worry about my health. My temperature is perfectly normal and my pulse quite regular.
1: Nevertheless, I think I'll keep an eye on you. Oh, by the way, we've forgotten all about Lorna. Hadn't we better go and see if she's all right?
0: Yes, we'll go now. Hello, Nguru. Nini, old warrior. What is it?
3: Bwana. Devil, he speak. Missy, she go for Balava. Come.
1: What's that?
0: He says the devil called and Lorna's gone. Come on, Jack. Lorna's tent, quick.
4: I'm with you, sir. Confound that tent, old.
0: Where's the flashlight? Have you got one, Jack?
4: Yes, here you are. Great heavens.
0: She's gone. Lorna's gone and...
4: The ropes on the bed are still intact.
0: They haven't been moved.

0: 31 and a half, 32, 33, 35, 40, and 10 is 50, and 50 is a pound. At first, when you are given change in new money, it may sound rather odd. So if you're puzzled by 31 and a half, 32, 33, 35, 40, and 10 is 50, and 50 is a pound, think decimal. Now there are 100 new pence in a pound. Think decimal. That way you'll find shopping simple.
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12: And now Superman, champion of the weak and the oppressed, valiant fighter for truth and justice, faster than an airplane, stronger than a locomotive. He came from the planet Krypton to walk the Earth disguised as mild Clark Kent, news reporter for the Daily Planet. Kent had arrived in the Arctic ice field searching for a special expedition sent out by his newspaper, which was headed by Professor Peters and Ray Martin. Peters and Martin had vanished into the wilds of Ellesmere Land in an effort to find what had become of the famous explorer, Captain Alonzo Cragg, missing for over 3 years, but still believed alive. When we last saw him, Kent had become Superman and had plunged into the sea to rescue the ship from surrounding icebergs. Barely in time, with superhuman strength, he thrust aside the towering tons of ice and forced a path for the ship to the coast of Ellesmere Land. As our story continues today, some time has passed. Kent's expedition has established a base camp, and he and Captain Walters have taken a dog team out into the icy wastes, still heading north in an effort to pick up the trail of Peters and Martin. It is evening. The Arctic night has fallen, and Kent and Walters are discussing whether to remain where they are or strike back toward their base. Walter is gradually giving way to apprehension. Listen.
13: Whoa there! Whoa, you crystal! Whoa! Now down, down, down!
14: What's the matter? What are we stopping for, Captain?
15: Mr. Kent, I don't know. I can't be sure, but I feel as if something was watching me. Following close behind all the time and watching out there in the dark. Don't you feel that?
14: Well, since you mention it, I do.
15: You was asking me if I was afraid. I am afraid, Mr. Kent. I'm afraid of what may happen. There's things going on that I don't understand. For instance, how'd we get out of them icebergs? They was all around us.
14: I don't know, Captain. Just a miracle.
15: Listen, that's Chico, the lead dog. And he's afraid, too. Look at him. He's standing right up in his harness. They hear things that we don't hear, Mr. Kent. Who's to say that they don't see things we don't see?
14: Stop it, Walters. Your nerve's gone. You'll have me seeing things and hearing things next. Now, look here. Back on the boat before we made shore, you started to tell me why you sent that telegraph message to Editor White about having to hurry.
15: What about it?
14: Well, what did you mean?
15: Well, I'd found that ring, hadn't I? The one you said Alonzo Craig's sister gave Martin.
14: Yes, I meant to ask you about that. Where did you get it?
15: An Injun brought it down to Port Ormond. But he'd never say where he got it.
14: You think he stole it?
15: Maybe so. But how? Martin hid it when he left Port Ormond for Ellesmere Land. I know that.
14: Oh, look, Walter, stop beating around the bush. Tell me what you really do think. Great Scott, man, this isn't time to keep things back.
15: All right, I will tell you. I think Alonzo Craig found out where that Injun treasure was, the Luck of the North. And I think that old witch doctor got him.
14: What? The head of the tribe? The one who never dies?
15: That's what they say.
14: Well, all right. What about Peters and Martin? Who got them?
15: I don't know. But Peters and Martin, they never should have come up here. The tribe hates white men. They've proved that before.
14: I understand they're white themselves.
15: Oh, maybe. Nobody knows for sure. Nobody's ever been up here to see.
14: Chico. What's the matter with him? Walters, look. He seems to see something.
15: Kent, he does see something. Up in the sky.
14: What?
15: Kent, look.
14: Good heavens. Walters, what is it?
15: It's a man. The figure of a man up in the clouds. The figure of a man in pale green fire. Kent!
14: Look, it's getting clearer. It's tremendous, Walters. It's an Indian. It's the figure of an Indian.
15: He's got his hand raised. It's a warning, Kent. It means to go back. What is it? Look.
14: Walters, you stay right here. Don't move.
15: Kent, where are you going? Wait.
14: Just stay by the sled. Keep the dogs quiet.
15: It's getting brighter. Kent!
11: I don't know what's going on here, but I'm certainly going to find out. There's something in those clouds, all right. Up we go. Up, up. I can't blame Walters for feeling shaky. I felt the same way myself. Unseen eyes following us, watching us all the time. Now then, into those clouds. Whatever you are, here we come. Here. Not a thing. Not a sign of Indians or fire or anything else. Just clouds and mist. Well, I don't understand it. There isn't anything here, yet I did see that figure, whatever it was. Walters was right. It was warning us away. Well, no use staying up here. Might as well get back down and see what happens next. Down we go again. Down, down.
14: Walters, I'm right here.
15: Well, where you been?
14: I ran up to that little hummock to see if I could make something out of that thing in the sky.
15: It ain't there no more. Did you see anything?
14: No, not a thing.
15: Well, we see it. You can't get around that.
14: No, I'm not trying to. The question now is, what do we do?
15: I'd say we go back right now.
14: Oh, it's too dark. We'd miss our own trail.
15: I'd say try it anyway. Do you want to spend the night here? What's the matter? What you looking at now?
14: I'm not sure. Up there ahead. Through the opening in those cliffs. Can you see anything?
15: Too dark to see much.
14: Looks like a valley opening out beyond the cliffs. Look, Walters. Look, through that opening. Don't you see something up there? Don't you?
15: Which way? No, I don't see nothing.
14: Look again. Keep looking.
15: Wait a minute. Yes, I do, sir. I do see something, Kent. It's a light.
14: That's it, Walters. There's a flickering light up in that valley. It's almost like a signal light. Come on.
15: Come on. What do you mean? Where are you going?
14: Up there, of course. Man, don't you understand? It may be Peters and Martin.
15: Can't wait. What about that figure? That engine in the sky? Whatever it was, it said, go back. Go back, just as plain as day.
14: Never mind. We're going on, Walters. We've got to. Come on, get the dogs going. Hurry up.
15: Kent, I'm telling you, we better not.
14: Walters, if it is Peters and Martin and they're hurt or dying of starvation, would you want to leave them here to die? Would you?
15: No, we couldn't do that. Injuns or no Injuns. Frisco! Chico, up! Get up! Hurry up!
14: That's the stuff, Walters. I know you wouldn't quit. We'll head right for that opening in the cliff. Look, the light's still there.
16: Come on, get a move on you! Mash it out!
12: Far away in the darkness of the Arctic night, a faint and flickering signal beckons to Clark Kent and Captain Walters. Under the shadow of the cliffs, on across the crackling ice fields, the panting dog team draws ever closer. And meanwhile,
17: behind them and on every hand, dark forms close in along the trail, slipping silently from rock to rock, hiding behind shadowy blocks of snow and ice.
14: There it is, Walters. We're through the opening of the cliff. And there's the light.
15: It is a light, sure enough. Say, there's a hut there, too. Eskimo Ice House. I can just make it out.
14: All right. This is close enough. Stop the team. Pull up.
15: Oh, oh, there you are. Keep up. Oh, down, down, down, down. You think this is close enough? I'll have to peg down the dogs.
14: Sure, we'll walk the rest of the way. Well, that light's still there. Make it fast, Walters.
15: All right. I reckon this will hold them.
14: All right, come on. If it's Peters and Martin, they may be in bad shape.
15: Kent, the light's gone out.
14: Yeah, that's so. It was up there on top of the hut. Must have been some kind of a lamp. Here we are. Did you think to bring a light?
15: Yeah, I got my flashlight.
14: Good.
15: There's the door.
14: All right, I'll go first. You crawl in behind me.
15: Careful now. You don't know what's in there. Maybe you better take the light.
14: It's all right. Come on in.
15: Well, say, I don't... Why, it's empty. There ain't nobody here.
14: Martin? Ray Martin? Professor Peters?
15: No use. This is all there is to it. If they was here, you'd see them. But look, there's a whole lot of stuff here. Maybe if we got a look at that, we might be able to tell if there's theirs or not. Listen, Kent. The dogs.
14: What's happening?
15: Something's got after them. Kent, you stay where you are. Don't go outside. Don't you do it.
14: Captain, whatever it is, we've got to save those dogs. Do you want to die right here? Come on, out the way we came in, out through the hole.
15: No, don't you do it. Kent, look. There was a face. A face there at the door. An Injun, Kent, an Injun.
14: All right, then we know what we're up against. Come on.
15: No, don't you see? They set that light. They just wanted to catch us in the hut. It was a trick, Kent.
14: Come on, Walter. Stay here if you like. I'm going out. Oh. All right, if you want trouble, you can have it. Just wait till I get outside.
11: Oh, I think you'll try knocking my brains out, do you? Well, come closer and try again. Ah, there we are, out in the clear. Now then. I think I can do better from the air. If it doesn't do anything else, it may startle them a bit. Watch out! Here I come! One in each hand. That ought to give them something to think about. There. How do you like that? Try to knock strangers on the head, will you? There. Now then. Where's Walters? Oh, there he comes. Watch it! The devil! Oh, they've hit Walters with a club. But I'll settle that. I've just been playing before. See how you like this.
14: Now, you're coming around all right, Captain.
15: What? Where am I?
14: Right here, inside the igloo. How do you feel?
15: Kent, what happened?
14: We were mobbed, Walters. One of your Indian friends hit you over the head with a club before I could stop him.
15: Injuns? Where are they now?
14: They're gone, thank you. I told them to go and they went like that.
15: What? You fought them off? But they'll come back.
14: Oh, no, they won't. Not those Indians. Oh, forget it, Walters. I've got something much more interesting. If you're not feeling too low...
15: I'll be all right. I got a good thick head. What's up?
14: Walters, you were right, and so was I.
15: What do you mean?
14: It was a trap, all right. Those devils meant to get us in here and probably wipe us out. And I'm afraid that's what happened to Peters and Martin, too.
15: Kent, what do you mean?
14: I've been searching around. I found something here in the igloo, something mighty important. Can you sit up, Walters?
15: There.
14: All right. Just look here. Look at this.
15: What you got there? What is that, Kent? Tell me, what is it? Kent, tell me, what is it?
17: Huddled in the tiny Eskimo ice cabin, Kent and Walter stare unbelievingly at what Kent holds in his hands. The clue that sets them definitely on the trail of Professor Peters and Ray Martin. What is it? And what will happen when they set out tomorrow morning to follow it down? And meanwhile, what of Peters and Martin themselves? Are they still alive? And if they are, can Kent and Walters reach them in time? Tune in next time and follow the story of Superman. And remember, be sure to tune in the next thrilling installment of the amazing transcription feature, Superman!
10: Up in the sky! Look! It's a bird!
18: It's a plane!
10: It's Superman!
17: Superman is a copyrighted feature appearing in Action Comics magazine.
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26: 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A series of true stories of the unceasing search for enemy spies in wartime, based on the memoirs of Lieutenant Colonel Oreste Pinto of the Allied Counterintelligence Service. This week's story is entitled Happy Landing. The part of Colonel Pinto is played by Bernard Archer.
27: From Dunkirk in June 1940 until D-Day in June 1944, Britain was cut off from the continent of Europe. Nevertheless, during the 4 years, thousands of men and women managed to escape from occupied Europe and make the dangerous and forbidding journey to Britain. Most of them were patriots, but some of the bravest, were spies. It was my job to catch the spies. Some escape plans were direct and bold. Some were quite fantastic. And to my mind, the most fantastic of all was the escape made in 1941 by a young French nobleman and his valet. They had flown from the center of occupied France to England in an airplane that they had built themselves.
28: Remarkable, isn't it?
29: Yes, sir. By all accounts, it's a weird contraption, sir.
27: And they flew it from France?
29: Yes, sir. One of our fighter patrols spotted them coming over the channel. They could hardly believe their eyes. Just bits of wooden piano wire.
27: Where is this aeroplane?
29: The RAF have it down in West Sussex, sir. Everyone's having a look at it. They say it's the weirdest thing since the Wright brothers.
27: A French nobleman and his valet.
29: Yes, sir. They were brought up from Sussex this morning. They're waiting outside.
27: All right, I'll see them now.
29: The Vicomte first, sir?
27: Yes. What's he like?
29: Well, he's a young man, sir, about 25, 28. The valet's a few years older, about 30, I'd say. Rough, country type. He seems to worship his master. Keeps dancing attendance on him all the time.
27: Well, in that case, I'd better see them both.
29: Yes, sir.
0: This way, please. Thank you.
27: Monsieur le Vicomte, I'm pleased to meet you, Colonel.
0: This is my servant, Marcel. Good afternoon, Marcel.
1: Good afternoon, monsieur.
0: Will you sit down, please?
1: Thank you.
27: Please sit down, Marcel.
0: You may sit, Marcel.
1: Thank you, monsieur le Vicomte.
27: Well, I hear you had a most remarkable adventure, monsieur. Will you tell me about it?
0: It's a long story, Colonel. It has many parts. What is it you'd like to know?
27: The story of your escape. From the beginning, please.
0: Well, it began with the fall of France, Colonel. 1 year ago.
27: Oh, cigarette.
0: Thank you.
27: Marcel?
1: No, thank you, monsieur.
0: Thank you. As you know, Colonel, our army surrendered to the Germans. My regiment was disbanded, and it was each for himself. So I returned to my estates. Like France, I was humiliated, and I prepared to suffer under the Boche until times were changed. But this was not to be. The Boche had a different plan for people like me. The ordinary people of France were to suffer, yes. But not the wealthy and the influential. We were to be favored and separated from the people. A German colonel called Kruger was made commandant of our district. He soon learned that all the villagers and all the small farmers looked to me as their leader and would take their attitude from me. So he moved to isolate me, to make it seem that I was cooperating with the Germans. German troops were billeted in the village homes and on the small farms, but no German soldier was billeted at my chateau or on my estate. I was to enjoy freedom. Produce of the farms was commandeered to feed the German soldiers, but the produce of my estate was not touched. I was to live in luxury. I was prepared for harshness from the Boche, but this kindness was even more humiliating. It made me feel very lonely and very bitter.
27: Yes, I can understand that.
0: Of course, I discouraged this Kruger in the only way I could. I refused all his invitations to functions and dinners. I wouldn't be seen with him. And at night, with the help of Marcel, I began to supply food to the villagers whenever I could. But I remained a prisoner on my estate.
27: And this led to the aeroplane?
0: Yes. This imprisonment gave me much time to think. Before the war, I'd held a pilot's license, a civil license. I was not a good flyer, but I'd been keen and I'd been able to qualify. And in my garage, idle and now useless like myself, was my Rolls-Royce. A Rolls-Royce makes the finest engines in the world. England was not far away. I decided to make an aeroplane.
27: And fly it to England with Marcel?
0: No, alone. My first idea was to try this thing alone. Then as I planned it, I knew I must have help. Help in building the fuselage and help in the takeoff. And this help must come from my trusted Marcel. But if he helped me, I couldn't leave him behind. I asked him one day and he agreed, and that's how it happened.
27: Yes. Well, you decided to build an aeroplane. Please go on.
0: I decided to think about it and to make sketches. It was just an idea. And to look around the chateau for things that might be useful in this task, to make it possible. After all, it requires more than an engine, no matter how good. In one of the buildings, Marcel found an old canvas sail. It was the sail for a boat my father had had, and it was mostly in good condition. Now, this we could cut into strips to stretch over the framework of the wings. We put this aside and we searched for other things. We agreed that we could break up one of my old cars, a small car, and use the wheels. A timber was difficult. We searched for many weeks, measuring this and that and testing the wood. In the end, we decided it would have to be a dining room table. It was a pity. It was a fine old table, very beautiful.
27: Did you know anything about aircraft construction, about aerodynamics?
0: Well, enough to know that an aeroplane to carry both of us requires a different design from an aeroplane to carry one. That extra fuel meant extra weight, and all this must be carefully calculated. There would be other dangers when we began to build it. So to begin, I must know what I have to do. Well, I applied to the Germans for a pass to go to Paris. I told them it was official business about the estate. But in fact, it was to get some books on aircraft construction. I returned with the books and studied them thoroughly. When I reached the advanced chapters, I realized that my grasp of mathematics, which was good, wasn't good enough for this task. If the aeroplane was to fly first time, there was no room for error. It was then very much in desperation that I remembered an old friend of my father's, a professor of mathematics, who was now living in retirement not far from my estate at Evreux. I got into touch with him and asked him if he could coach me in advanced mathematics, particularly trigonometry.
27: Did you tell him why?
0: Oh, no, no. I didn't wish to involve a third person. I explained to him that I was now virtually a prisoner of the Germans, seldom allowed to leave my estate. And this was how I wished to occupy my time. He was delighted to help me. And so, two or three times a week, he came to my home to coach me. Now, I knew what materials I had, and Marcel had cleared one of the large outbuildings which was to be our workshop. German aircraft sometimes flew over the estate, so of course we couldn't build it in the open. And of course I didn't know how long the task would take.
27: How long has it taken up to this point?
0: Until the designs were completed? About 5 months. But we were now ready to build the aeroplane.
27: And, excuse me. Yes, Pinto, what is it? Oh, how urgent. All right, in about 2 minutes.
0: Well, I'm afraid we must break there for the moment, but I notice it's almost tea time. Perhaps you'd like to have tea in the officer's mess, and we can continue our talk in about an hour's time.
4: Of course, I'm at your service.
0: I'll send an orderly to you when I'm free, monsieur. Thank you, Colonel.
4: Au revoir. Au revoir, monsieur.
0: Oh, come in, Captain. All right, what is it?
4: A report, sir, for your signature. The dispatch rider is waiting for it now.
0: Oh, thank you.
4: How are the Wright brothers, sir?
0: Well, it's an interesting story. You say the RAF have this aeroplane?
4: Yes, sir.
0: Well, I want a complete technical report on it as soon as possible.
4: Yes, sir. I'll organize that straight away.
27: I gave the Vicomte time to enjoy his tea, and then I decided to hear more about his adventure. This time, I decided to see the Vicomte alone.
0: Come in, monsieur. Oh. I'm sorry I wasn't able to join you at tea. I hope they look after you well.
4: Very well, thank you.
0: Will you sit down, please?
4: Thank you.
0: Now, you had reached the point where you were able to build this aeroplane.
4: You wish to hear about it?
0: Please. Well, I told you we couldn't build it in the open, and we'd cleared one of the large outbuildings near the stable for a hangar. Well, now there was another danger. My staff at the chateau. So I had Marcel spread a rumor among my servants that I was experimenting to see if I could make one of my old cars run on charcoal.
27: That was very good security.
0: Then, behind this facade, we began. We took the large dining table and we cut it carefully to my plans to fashion the struts and the long timbers for the fuselage. As we completed each one, we hid it away. When the struts and the spars were all made, we began to cut up the canvas sail. Again, most carefully, because there was very little to spare. Then came the time to assemble the fuselage. Finally, the precious Rolls-Royce engine had to be taken from the car and fitted on the aeroplane. This was the difficult moment, and for this, Marcel was the supervisor. And it was done successfully. There remained two problems. The propeller and the fuel. The propeller we could make and test in time. But petrol was another problem. We needed 70 or 75 litres for the journey.
27: And petrol was rationed by the Germans.
0: Severely rationed, even to the transport companies. It was then that Marcel found the solution. He reminded me that our local German commandant, Colonel Kruger, was keen to win my friendship. His idea was that I should have a party at the chateau for Kruger and his senior officers. They would arrive in their staff cars. When I'd received my guests, Marcel would then invite the drivers for refreshments. He would also invite some local girls to entertain them. Now, when the party below stairs was in progress, the resourceful Marcel would slip out and siphon petrol from the tanks of the staff cars. At first, I wouldn't listen to this. I was against showing any friendship to the Germans. But in the end, it was clear that there was no other way, and so I agreed. I decided that this should also be very well planned. We should not take too much petrol at any one time. Only 5 litres from each car. And this would require 3 or 4 parties.
27: And did they all go well?
0: No, not all of them. At the second one, Marcel was almost caught.
27: Huh?
0: But he'd left the German drivers being very well entertained. He was engaged in siphoning the petrol when one of the Germans came out to his car. It seems he'd brought a present for one of the local girls and he'd come out to his car to get it. Marcel was at work on this car. But the German was already happy on his apple brandy, or too intent on his amorous mission. Anyway, he saw nothing.
27: Lucky.
0: Yes. The third party went off without trouble, and we then had 60 litres of petrol. Just one more party, and we'd be ready. But the last one, I shall never forget it. We'd finished dinner, and we were sitting over our coffee and brandy. Kruger was being ingratiating as ever. But I was hardly prepared for his next request.
7: Monsieur le Vicomte.
0: Hmm?
7: I have a small favor to ask of you tonight.
0: Of course, Colonel. Anything you wish.
7: Some of my young officers are not fully aware of the qualities of the enemy that await us across the English Channel.
0: Huh?
7: I am told that you have in your garage the famous English Rolls Royce.
0: That is so, Colonel.
7: I would like you to show it to my staff. I would like my young officers to see that the English at their best are not fools.
0: Of course, Colonel. You wish to see it now?
7: Why not? Gentlemen, I would like you to come with me for a moment. I have something very interesting to show you.
0: I couldn't refuse. So we left the dining room. As we passed the outbuildings, I had a vision of our precious aeroplane, like the skeleton of a giant bird, enshrouded in dust sheets. And in the garage, my Rolls-Royce gleaming and magnificent, but without an engine. There was nothing I could do. So we entered the garage.
7: Ah, magnificent, monsieur. It is magnificent. One day we must supply you with petrol and you will take my officers for a tour in this magnificent car. But that is not possible at the moment. So, with your permission, monsieur, I will show it to them and demonstrate the wonders of English engineering.
0: Of course, Colonel.
7: Major, hold my glass and come with me.
0: He took his staff on a tour of inspection, examining the coachwork, the upholstery, the design, the symbol on the radiator. But he didn't lift the bonnet.
8: He didn't?
0: I don't know why. I was waiting for him to do so, but he didn't. And we returned to the dining room.
8: For a narrow escape. Did Marcel have the same good luck?
0: By good fortune, yes. Next morning we had 80 liters of petrol, and so we were ready for the flight. I sent all of the staff to the village or to the farms on various pretexts. And in the afternoon, when the estate was clear, we wheeled the aeroplane out of the hangar.
8: Did you have a suitable runway?
0: It was a simple aeroplane. It would require only a short run. And there was an avenue which would do. Well, I climbed into the cockpit. Marcel stood by the propeller. We went quickly through the cockpit drill, which we'd often rehearsed. And the engine fired first time. I kept the engine running for a few minutes while Marcel attended to the chocks and held the plane, which was shaking a great deal. Then I gave him the signal and he climbed in behind me. The engine responded. We taxied and bumped down the avenue. The engine had been set in low gear to give the maximum revolutions. And gradually, we gained speed and in the end, staggered into the air. We just cleared the orchard and we were airborne.
8: Well, you now had 150 miles to fly. Were you spotted?
0: Not from the air. But farm workers stopped in the fields to look up at us, and a country bus stopped while the passengers got out to wave to us.
8: Where did you cross the French coast?
0: Near Le Tréport, south of Le Tréport. We were flying very low when we crossed the coast, and I remembered that this was good aerial tactics. A plane flying so low over the sea is difficult to attack. But she was also shaking so much that I wondered if with, well, only 30 miles to go, she might fall apart. I knew she wouldn't stay afloat long enough to save our lives. But luck was with us. And halfway across, Marcel reported a flight of Spitfires. The leader came down to inspect us. He seemed to flash past like lightning. Marcel waved our white flag, and one by one, the Spitfires came down for a closer look. We could see them laughing in the cockpit and giving us the thumbs-up sign. We knew we were safe, and we waved to them. They left two planes to circle us and lead us to their aerodrome.
8: Where was this?
0: In Sussex. Oh, it was such a welcome. I couldn't spoil it, and luckily I was able to land my aeroplane without crashing. The escort gave us a victory roll, and the men of the air station came running out to see us.
8: Well, I've heard many stories in this room of escapes and adventures, but this is the most remarkable and the most ingenious. A dining table, a sail, and a Rolls-Royce engine.
0: Thank you. It took 1 year, Colonel, but now we're free. 1 year since the fall of France.
8: What will you do now?
0: Join the Gaulle.
8: Excuse me. Yes? Oh, I'd like to see it now. Yes, thank you. More matters of business.
29: Oh.
8: Well, I've enjoyed hearing your story. Perhaps you will dine with me this evening.
29: Delighted.
8: Until this evening. Thank you. Come in, Captain.
29: The technical report on the airplane, sir, has just come in.
8: Oh, thank you.
29: Rather amusing, sir. They think it's something out of this world, sir.
8: Yeah, maybe. Let's see what they have to say. I studied the RAF report with care. It had been an almost impossible flight. There was no doubt that the RAF had examined the airplane in great detail. But I didn't find this report very

0: fought with care. It had been an almost impossible flight. There was no doubt that the RAF had examined the airplane in great detail. But I didn't find this report very amusing. I decided that I'd now see the servant, Marcel, alone. And this time, I'd get the truth from him. Come in, Marcel. Please sit down.
1: Yes. Thank you, monsieur.
0: I've spoken to your master, Marcel, and he's agreed that I should see you alone. Now, you have his permission to answer any questions I ask.
1: Where is Monsieur le Vicomte?
0: He's in the officer's mess, but you have his permission to answer my questions. He's told me his story, but he says you also have a story.
1: I worked only with my master, but I can tell you all that I know.
0: From the time the plans were made, how long did it take you together to construct the aeroplane?
1: 5 months. 7 months until we had the petrol Monsieur required.
0: And this was your responsibility, stealing the petrol?
1: Siphoning the petrol. It belonged to France. We didn't think of it as stealing.
0: But this was your job?
1: I was the chauffeur, Monsieur. This was my job. But my master made it possible.
0: Did your master ever help you at any time?
1: No, Monsieur. Well, he entertained Colonel Kluger and his officers. They brought their cars to the chateau. When the German officers were ready to leave and would alert their drivers, my master would ring a bell to the servants' quarters to warn me. But I was always finished by then.
0: In the end, you had 80 liters.
1: That's what we required.
0: Your other concern was the engine.
1: Well, that was the concern of both of us. It was a heavy engine. Oh, you mean to put it in the plane?
0: Yes.
1: Well, my master designed a block and tackle to lift it. Then it wasn't a difficult job. One had to be careful, but it wasn't difficult.
0: You had always driven the car for your master. There was no other chauffeur?
1: No, monsieur.
0: You'd maintained it well.
1: Thank you, monsieur.
0: Are you a trained mechanic?
1: Yes. Otherwise, I could not master the engine. The petrol pipes had to be lengthened and things of that sort.
0: Yes. Now, your master is a very courageous man, Marcel.
1: Mm-hmm.
0: Well-educated and intelligent. But in fact, he is an amateur. Now, I mean that in the very best way. He understands the principle of things, but he's not used to working with his hands. He is a true amateur. And that's why he needed your help with the petrol pipes and such things.
1: He is a nobleman.
0: He did the planning, you did the rough work.
1: I am the servant.
0: Had you ever flown before?
1: No, monsieur.
0: Were you ever afraid when you contemplated this strange flight?
1: Oh, no, monsieur. I have faith in my master. I'll do anything he asks of me. That's always been the way.
0: We can talk as practical men, can't we?
1: Mm-hmm.
0: We both know, and this is something Monsieur le Vicomte clearly does not know, that a motor car engine, even one so fine as the Rolls-Royce, has a comparatively low compression ratio. Well, too low to be used as an aero engine. Isn't that so?
1: Mm-hmm.
0: Your engine, I've had it examined, I have this report. Your engine has had the compression ratio raised up to 10 to 1. Who altered it?
1: But if you were
0: the mechanic. Who retuned this engine? It was expertly done. Who did it? All right. I'll tell you. You're a practical mechanic. You knew that your master's plan was impracticable. The plane would crash and you both would die or be captured. But he's your master. You can't disagree. So you make these alterations without telling him.
1: Well, he is a determined man, monsieur. And I have to make these things possible.
0: Of course. Next point. It's no use raising the compression ratio unless you can also obtain suitable petrol. High-octane petrol. Where did you get it?
1: From the motor cars, monsieur.
0: Now, the remaining petrol from your tank has been examined by the RAF. It's high-octane petrol suitable for high compression ratio. It's German aviation petrol. Where did you get it? On your own admission, you obtained the petrol. And you did not tighten it for motor cars. Where did you get it? How did you get it? When did you sell your master to the Germans?
1: I did not sell my master.
0: You sold yourself. What was the bargain?
1: Why do you say this?
0: Because you couldn't fly safely to England without German help.
1: It was my master who flew to England. He brought me here.
0: Very well. Your master is a prisoner on his estate. In desperation or frustration, he gets this plan. He can fly, and there's this engine standing idle. He'll make a plane and fly 150 miles. It's courageous, but you know it's impracticable. He'll kill you both. There's one hope if the Germans will discover the plane. So you go to the Germans.
1: I did not go to the Germans.
0: Listen. You go to the Germans to sell your master. And instead, they buy you because Colonel Kluger has other fish to fry. Monsieur is uncooperative and is of no use to him. But you can be useful to the Germans if they can get you into England. Kluger tells you how to use the Rolls-Royce engine. He sees that you get expert advice

0: and he will supply petrol at a price. So you have to put a plan to your master. That he invites the commandant and staff to the chateau and entertains them. That you will siphon petrol from the car. But you didn't have to siphon anything. It was brought to you by one of the drivers, 20 liters at a time.
1: I did what my master told me. I siphoned this petrol.
0: It was aviation petrol. There's still some in the tank. Listen to the rest of the story. It fits so well. Colonel Kluger is enjoying his joke against your master. And when the aeroplane has been completed and the last of the petrol delivered, he wants to inspect the Rolls Royce. Now, your master is a courageous man, but at this late hour, the 11th hour, this little joke must have put his courage to the test. Colonel Kluger himself demonstrates the wonders of the Rolls Royce to his staff, but in the end, he doesn't inspect the engine. Luck? No. Just a heavy-handed German joke. This courageous nobleman is going to carry a spy to England.
1: Look, none of this is true.
0: No, then my third point. Your master flew this contraption near two German airfields. There's one near Le Tripol. There are also German anti-aircraft guns on the coast there. I've studied the route. There are no German aircraft in the sky. No gunfire.
1: This was our luck, Mr.
0: Did you have the same luck with the RAF? No. They were around you like a swarm of bees before you were halfway across the channel. Explain that. You're the mechanic. Explain the retuning of the engine. This new high compression ratio. Who told you how to do it? Who supplied the tools? And explain the aviation petrol. Did you think the RAF wouldn't examine it? Why did the Germans help you? What was the bargain?
1: I have nothing to tell you.
0: Do you want me to send for your master and show him this report? Tell him about the petrol? Tell him how you betrayed him? What was the bargain?
1: I have nothing to say.
0: Marcel was a tough, stubborn peasant. He was clearly guilty, but he continued to protest. After the liberation, he was returned to France for trial. As he was being taken from jail to the courtroom, he was killed, run down by a fast-driven car that failed to stop. The French resistance had their own ideas of justice.
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0: The day was warm, as London days in July can be. Behind the bars, assorted animals gazed out at the humans, and in turn, the assorted humans stared back at the animals. It was Sunday in Regent's Park, at the zoo. Muffet and I had gone there with 40 other plainclothes policemen and women. It was not, however, a Scotland Yard picnic. We were after more dangerous prey than leopards, tigers, or cobras.
1: Funny thing about monkeys, sir. Look at that one.
2: Yeah, his face is rather familiar.
1: I hate to say it, sir, but I hope the commissioner never comes down here.
2: Moffat, you have no respect for your superior.
1: Sorry, sir.
2: Come along.
1: There's another vendor, sir.
2: Yes, all right. Can't take any chances. I say there. Ice cream?
3: Sorry, sir. All out.
2: Just a moment. 1 o'clock on Sunday afternoon, and you've sold out.
3: That's right. Just going back for some more.
2: You're pulling my leg. You must have one stick left.
3: Struth, I haven't.
2: Will you open the cabinet, please?
3: Look here. Who do you think you are ordering me about?
1: Scotland Yard, young fellow, my lad. Do as you're told.
3: Scotland Yard? Oh, I'm off.
4: No, you don't. Come here.
2: Now then, let's see what you've got in there.
3: Poor blimey. How'd that get in there? What is it?
2: That, my young friend, is a case of American-made nylon stockings. Brought into England in violation of the customs law and worth, I should imagine, about £500 in the black market.
3: Fancy that.
2: The question is, how did it get in your ice cream cart?
3: Well, I haven't the slightest.
1: You may remember when we get into the yard, sir.
3: You can't arrest me.
2: We're not arresting you. We're taking you down for questioning. Manacles, Moffat?
1: Right, sir.
3: I don't want to go to prison. Me poor old mother. And me brother.
2: Where did you get them?
3: A chap behind the reptile cage came up with a cart. Bought all my ice cream. Put this in mine and he gave me a shilling.
2: And what were you to do with it?
3: Take it out to chap by the gate. He's got a van.
2: Moffat, get some of the men. I want that van.
1: Right, sir.

0: We were too late. The van had gone. For at least the 10th time, the quarry had eluded the trap, and we were left with a 16-year-old boy and a case of contraband nylon stockings. It was a minute incident in a tremendous exercise which had become one of the greatest threats to Britain's economy, the age-old industry of smuggling. The British limitation on import made England a perfect target for these activities. At 9 o'clock on Monday morning, I was called into the office of the Home Secretary.
1: I'm disappointed, Black. I must say that I'm extremely disappointed. The Prime Minister takes a very serious view of the situation. Something's got to be done. Something simply must be done.
0: Well, I can't defend my position, sir, but I hope you understand what we're up against. Now, we know that there's one big gang. But there are also a dozen, perhaps 100 subsidiary gangs, possibly under the same leadership, possibly not, and we don't know who they are. French, Spanish, English, Americans. They use fast planes piloted by ex-combat pilots, both RAF and American Air Force. They use 45-knot Thornycroft torpedo boats to bring the goods in, candidly, sir. The Scotland Yard is not equipped to stop them.
1: What about yesterday?
0: At the zoo, sir? We were informed something was going to happen, a transfer of contraband, an extremely small part of the entire problem. Unfortunately, there, as everywhere, they were as well informed as were we. Somehow, they always know when we're going to make a raid.
1: What about the boy?
0: After getting a worthless description of the man who gave him the goods, we let him go. Oh, he's being followed, but I think it's a case of a boy earning a spare shilling.
1: In other words, Black, we've made no progress whatsoever.
0: Following our present pursuits, no. To stop them, if we can, we shall need the cooperation of every nation on the continent and in the Americas.
1: Then get it?
0: All right, sir. I shall. I have one request.
1: Well?
0: Carte blanche.
1: What do you mean?
0: You've assigned me the problem, sir. Therefore, none of my methods will be questioned.
1: Very well.
0: I shall want a squadron of Royal Air Force planes at my disposal, and a destroyer for patrol.
1: What? Planes? A destroyer? Impossible.
0: They're using Spitfires, P-38s, torpedo boats.
1: But it would cost us thousands, Black.
0: Smuggling costs us hundreds of millions of pounds a year.
1: Give me a ring this afternoon. I'll see what I can do.
0: That afternoon, I received my planes and my destroyer. They were assigned to immediate patrol duty, both in the Channel and the Irish Sea. The ensuing week was devoted to arranging a conference in Amsterdam between police officials from 37 countries. For our plan to succeed, we needed the utmost in international cooperation. It was 2 days after the parley that our cooperative plans began to bear fruit. Yes? Yes, Sergeant. Oh, splendid. Put them through, will you? You're Inspector Blacktalan, here. What are you Captain Stenser? Go, go. Oh, bara bra, tack. Ja? Aha, Frastavanger. Der go, Merkele. Bravo, Captain. Der en go begynnelse. Mange tack, Captain Stenser. Jo da? Ja, farvel. The first report of success had come from Stavanger, Norway. An unlicensed aircraft carrying a cargo of American cigarettes and whiskey had been apprehended. The crew, by their own admission, had been bound for England. But they would not, however, divulge the names of their employers. With this international cooperation during the month of June, a number of smuggling attempts were halted. In Portugal, West Germany, Spain, and even Italy, 3 aircraft were confiscated in Northern Ireland, but at best, these were scattered victories. Our prisoners were little men. The big man was still at large. On July 16th, men of the special branch arrested a London postman who was brought to my office.
2: Hello, Black.
0: Oh, Phillips. Nice to see you again.
2: I should like you to meet Mr. Edgar Thwaite, a loyal servant of the Crown. I'm sure that he wants to tell you about his novel method of delivering black market produce.
0: Sit down, Thwaite. What have you to say for yourself?
3: What do you expect me to say?
0: Oh. From whom do you receive the goods?
3: I don't know.
0: Come now.
3: I don't. I make my letter delivery same as always. And the packages that's got the stuff are special marked. I take them home and wait till I get a telephone call. Then I deliver the packages where I'm told.
0: You say that the packages are specially marked?
3: That's right. They put in my bin before I get to the post office.
0: And you have no idea who puts them there?
3: No.
0: Who contacted you in the first place to do this job?
3: It wasn't me, it was my wife.
0: Your wife?
3: She was walking along the road. A man came up and asked her if she wanted some nylon stockings. She said yes. And he said that she could get as many as she wanted if I would work for him.
0: And this man knew that you were a postman?
3: I suppose so. Edie and I had a talk, and I decided to do it. The man called that night, and I said, okay. That's how it started.
2: Frighteningly simple, isn't it, Black?
0: Are there others in the post office engaged in this activity?
3: I don't know. I don't care.
0: Wait outside, please. Well, it's a little more. You chaps better get to work on the post offices.
2: Like otterheads, Black. Feel sorry, though, for that little chap. A few more years and he'd have had his pension.
0: You must have known that when he took the chance. We're going to stop him and others like him.
2: That's why I like you, Black. Hmm? You're so earnest when you're working.
0: Oh. Yes, I suppose I am, but, you know, I've been a policeman for so long, it's rather a difficult habit to break.
4: The investigation of the post office department netted us 15 more arrests, and we began to feel that although each arrest in itself was minor, the results when totaled were surely making the distribution of contraband increasingly difficult. It was tedious and frustrating work, for these peddlers were little people. But we knew that by checking the distributors, we could eventually destroy the overseas source organizations. On July 19th at 5 o'clock, I received word from Calais that my associates with the French police had seen a torpedo boat putting to sea. But due to the heavy overcast, had been unable to maintain contact. Our destroyer, somewhere in mid-channel, was notified of this development.
5: The destroyer's equipped with radar, sir. They might get them.
0: We better not wireless Captain Newton. Tell him I'm leaving immediately in an observation aircraft and we keep in contact with him.
5: Very good, sir.
0: You hold on here, will you, Moffat? I shan't be long.
5: Right, sir.

0: Lovely old buses, these Hudsons. I used to fly them over the North Sea.
1: Thought they'd buried them all.
0: British economy, old bean. British economy.
1: There's not too much light left.
0: I know. We shall be able to spot them. A boat like that will leave quite a wake.
1: Where is that destroyer?
0: Want to break radio silence? Try to reach them?
1: No, better not.
0: Hello?
1: Huh? You see something?
0: Down there. See?
1: Yes. It's hard to tell, though.
0: All serene. We'll have a look.

0: Everything all right, old boy?
1: Yes, splendid, thanks. My ears, you know. It happens in lifts, too.
0: Oh. I'm taking her into the wind. Give us a better chance to have a long look at her.
1: Torpedo boat, all right. Thornycroft, MPT. Swing around again, will you?
0: Getting dark. If you're sure, better give our position to the destroyer.
1: Righto.
0: Transmitter takes a moment to warm up. She's an odd one, all right. No flag. Can't see. Back! Machine guns!

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0: Lieutenant Tunney was able to land the aircraft on the surface of the water, but the Hudson began to settle almost immediately after she struck.
1: We've only got a minute or two before she goes down. Are you all right, Black?
0: We wrestled out of the seats, and I felt a moment's panic when I thought I was entangled in the straps of the cumbersome parachute.
1: Here, I'll give you a hand with it. All right now, the door, come on!
0: The floor of the plane began to tilt as we crawled upward toward the door.
1: We'll have a go at it. Together now! Blasted things jammed! Try again!
2: One more now.
0: We smashed at it again and again.
1: It moved a bit! Once more now!
0: Then the incredible relief as it gave and allowed us escape into the black and turbulent haven of the North Sea.
1: What's the wind?
2: Boat! Coming this way!
1: What?
2: Swim this way! Lieutenant! Lieutenant Tunney!
3: Ahoy! Got a line here! Did he catch it?
2: Got it! Oh, wait! The other man!
3: Hold fast!
2: There's another man!
4: Can you get aboard with the line, or do you want a ladder?
2: No. I can manage.
4: Here, take my hand.
0: There's another man in there. The current must have carried him off.
4: Sorry. Half throttle. Keep your eyes open for that destroyer.
0: You've got to find him. Use a searchlight.
4: Can't do it. The destroyer.
0: Then give me your raft and let me go after him.
5: I'll get it ready, sir.
4: Sorry about this, but it's your own fault.
0: But you leave him to drown?
4: Nothing personal, you understand. Oh. But we had to shoot you down. I'm hardly expendable, you know. Usually don't make this trip myself. Couldn't let you notify the destroyer of our position. Who are you? Army?
0: Scotland Yard.
4: Oh, you're the people who've been messing up my organization.
0: If Lieutenant Tunney dies, there'll be a murder charge against you.
4: I'm making money. I'll take that chance.
5: Raft's ready, sir.
4: Right. Cut the throttle. Hit it over the side. Put a torch in it. The policeman wants to find his friend.
5: Okay.
4: You may need this. Contraband. It'll keep you warm until you're picked up. There you are, sir. Bottle of Johnny Walker's finest. This case was on its way to Africa. We think we can get more for it by returning it to England. It'll keep you warm. Hang on to it. Now you may look for your friend.

0: I did hang on to the bottle. For 2 miserable hours, whilst with the torch I probed the darkness for a sign of Lieutenant Tunney. Then the destroyer picked me up and we continued the search, but it was fruitless. There was no sign of the torpedo boat, and it was dawn when we put back to Dover, and I returned, still hanging on to the bottle of Johnny Walker, to Scotland Yard. There I finally relinquished it to Physical Laboratory for fingerprints.
1: Bloody fine job, sir, hanging on to that bottle.
2: Oh? Prince?
1: Right you are, sir.
2: Who is it?
1: Englishman. Name is Spencer. Gerald Spencer. War Office files. Discharged 1945. Left England for the continent in 1947. Officially, at least, has never returned.
2: Well, Spencer, huh?
1: Yes, sir. He's got a sister, Marion.
2: Oh, good. Where can she be reached?
1: Here, sir. At the yard.
2: What?
1: Policewoman. Attached to the special branch.
2: Do you realize what that means? The information leaks.
1: Yes, sir. She was assigned to us last month on that raid in Regent's Park Zoo.
2: Get her here, Muppet.
1: Right, sir.
0: We learned that Miss Spencer was not on duty that day, so Moffat and I went to her house. She let us in. There were a pair of nylon stockings drying on a towel draped over the back of a chair.
3: You must forgive the appearance of my place, Inspector. It's my day off.
0: This is an official call, Miss Spencer. I spent an interesting few minutes with your brother last night.
3: Gerald?
0: Yes. It was in the Channel. When was the last time that you saw him?
3: Not since 1947.
0: Oh? You had no contact whatsoever with him since that time?
3: A few letters, that's all.
0: We've tried to maintain secrecy in our operations against smuggling, Miss Spencer. But at almost every turn, our movements have become known.
3: But why did you come to me?
0: We thought that possibly you could tell us how your brother knew that a patrol plane was searching for him and consequently shot it down.
3: Well, I don't know.
0: Resulting in the death of the pilot, Lieutenant Tunney.
3: Because I'm his sister, you think that... Inspector, I've been with the Yard for 2 years, and you'll find that my record is very good.
0: I have no doubt of it. If I'm wrong, Miss Spencer, I owe you a profound apology. But as a policewoman, you must realize that every possibility must be explored.
3: Well, I understand.
0: We wish to search your house.
3: I don't... Yes, of course. You shan't have to search, Inspector. There's a wireless in my cupboard over there.
0: Moffat?
1: Yes, sir.
0: Stay with it, Moffat.
1: Right, sir.
0: How long have you been in communication with him?
3: 1 year.
0: Did he complete his delivery last night?
3: Yes. The things were brought here. They're in my garage.
0: Why have you done this?
3: Why not? It was exciting. It seemed a good way to make a lot of money. Gerald got some pals together on the continent and started bringing stuff over.
0: Who are they? Where are they?
3: Why should I tell you?
0: We know your brother's the leader.
3: What if he is?
0: Simply that he's committed murder, and he'll hang for it.
3: I'm sorry. I'm sure he didn't mean to. He's a nice chap. An awfully nice chap.
0: After she was taken, the house was watched, and another arrest was made when a van and 2 men came to collect the contraband goods. Moffat and I sat by the wireless for 2 days, waiting. On the afternoon of the 22nd, the receiver sparked into life.
4: Here it is, sir.
0: All right, get it down carefully.

0: They won't acknowledge, sir.
1: No, no, don't. Don't. Say there's trouble with the equipment and then break it off midway, sir.
0: Yes, sir.
1: Ah, we'll hope they don't get wind up. Here, let me see that. En route with shipments from Rotterdam. Should arrive usual point at 2000 hours. Four boats. Have vans ready.
0: 8 o'clock, sir. It's past four now. And where would the usual point be?
1: Doesn't really matter, Moffat. I want our planes to patrol the Holland coast and west. We'll board the destroyer. I think, Moffat, we've got a chance to smash Spencer and his gang. Moffat and I stood on the bridge as the hysterical warnings from the destroyer's siren cleared our path from the harbor. Then the lean, gray monster turned its head to the coast of Belgium and at 40 knots bit into the waters of the North Sea.
2: Captain Newton, radar spotted two craft traveling in a northwesterly direction, about 3,000 yards off the port quarter.
3: Yeah, very good. San Pedro stations. Request 4.7 tourists to arm and make ready.
2: Very good, sir.
3: Helm, alter course to 022.
4: 022, sir.
3: Now, Inspector.
1: I wonder about the other two boats, Captain. We better contact the patrol planes.
3: Quartermaster, notify wireless to request 3 aircraft, Operation Black.

0: Have a look through the glass, Inspector. They're Thornycroft, MPTs.
1: Yeah, thanks. Well, I can't be sure.
2: But the first boat could be the same one.
0: Yeah, they're changing course. We'll put a shot across the bow. A turret two! Warning salvo.
3: Aye, sir.
2: I don't think you'll stop them with that.
0: I hope we can. Because in a run, they can do a few more knots than we can.
2: They're separating.
0: You want them stopped, Inspector?
2: You can't catch them?
0: No.
2: All right. Blow them out of the water.
0: Fire at will.
4: Pump, pump. Fire at will.

0: 6 minutes later, we pulled the survivors from the water. There were three of them, including Gerald Spencer. The other two boats had capitulated after skirmishes with attacking aircraft. The operation has cost His Majesty's government thousands of pounds, but the return on the investment could be calculated in the millions. Pursuit. And the pursuit was ended.
1: 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Music was composed and conducted by Marlon Skiles. John Daner stars as Inspector Peter Black, with Raymond Lawrence as Sergeant Moffat. Also featured in the cast were Irene Tedrow, Terry Kilburn, Eric Snowden, Dan Tobin, Byron Kane, and Tom Holland.
2: Pursuit!
1: The makers of Wrigley's Spearmint Chewing Gum hope you've enjoyed tonight's story of Pursuit, and that you're enjoying Wrigley's Spearmint Gum every day.

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0: Incident number 9, The Girl in the Street, a new Carlton E. Morse production featuring Jack, Doc, and Reggie.
1: Just to keep the record straight, I'm Jack Packard. And the red-headed Texan seated there with his feet on the desk is Doc Long. It's 4 o'clock in the afternoon in the A1 Detective Agency, just off Hollywood Boulevard and one flight up. Reggie York is down at the federal building getting some information on a recent smuggling activity on the Mexican border. And Mary Kay Jones, the cutest secretary in Hollywood, is with him to take down the data. That leaves Doc Long and me in the office.
2: I don't get it, Jack. Why you have to go sending Reggie out on cases which involves having to take along Mary Kay?
1: You said you didn't want that smuggling case.
2: Well, if I'd known it involved taking Mary Kay out for the afternoon...
1: Are you interested in work or in women?
2: Women? That's a silly question.
1: Yeah, I should have known better.
2: Ain't nothing I'm more interested in than women, and ain't never going to be nothing I'm more interested in than women. And I just wish there was more little old female women in the world for me to be interested in.
1: You're wasting your time in a detective office.
2: Oh, I am.
1: If you're so all-fired interested in women...
2: Ain't you forgetting Mary Kay Jones?
1: Yeah.
2: Mary Kay Jones. Cutest little secretary that ever crossed her knees to hold up her dictation book. Remember her, son?
1: Yeah. Just your size, huh?
2: Jack, that gal has got just about everything a man could ever hope to expect out of life. And all tied up in one bundle as neat and as trim as 40 cents. I think
1: it was at that moment that Fred Locke entered the A1 office and started the wheels going on one of the most insane cases I ever had. It involved Mrs. John Fraser from the very beginning. Mrs. John Fraser, better known as Satin. That she wasn't killed at once is... But there was Fred Locke just entering the A1's office, and this is where it began.
3: I want to talk to Jack Packard.
1: That's me.
3: Privately.
1: This is Doc Long, one of my partners.
3: Alone. Private. You mind?
2: Well, yeah, sport. We mind a lot.
3: Look, you two, take a gander at this paper. Here, feast your eyes on it.
2: Oh. Uh-oh.
1: Well, that's it.
2: Excuse me for being a liar. Go ahead, you two. Talk just as darn private as you want to.
1: Come on. Go ahead. All right, so you're a federal man. What's the pitch?
3: The government wants a case broken fast. It's developing right here in Los Angeles, and we've got to put a man at the head who's completely unidentified with government work.
1: And I'm it, huh?
3: Yep. You won't appear in the case much, not on the surface. But you'll be working like a two-tailed cyclone behind the scenes.
1: Are you in it?
3: I'm in it. Up to my ears.
1: Who else?
3: Satin Fraser, for one.
1: Who?
3: Satin Fraser. Mrs. John Fraser. If she comes out of this alive, she'll be the luckiest young woman ever to breathe air.
4: Here I am, Satin Fraser, Mrs. Johnny Fraser, standing in the evening fog on the street corner at Muir Field in Rossmore. A June evening with the sea fog hanging among the newly leafed out trees like gray smoke, circling around the dim street lamps like moist, glistening halos. I was all alone on the corner, just standing there, so that the headlights of the occasional traffic spotlighted me with sudden brilliance. Just now, two 15 or 16-year-old bobby soxers joined me on the corner. Their white shoes and socks looked cheap and dingy under the streetlight, and their bare ankles glisten. Their white peekaboo waists give them a naughty girl and glad of it feeling. And here comes a car.
5: Hi, mousemate. Going our way?
6: Maybe. Which way you going?
5: You hear that, Jim? She wants to know which way we're going. Come on, climb in.
6: Okay. Come on, Julia. We'll open the door, stupid.
7: Here, you two girls, don't do that.
6: Why?
7: Well, do you know these boys?
6: What business is it of yours?
5: Sure, Grandma. What a big nose you got.
6: Well, come on, open the door.
5: Door don't work. Come on, Julia. I'll pull you up over. Up you go. Hey, you got a lot of girl under that kimono. All right, sweetheart, you're next.
6: Hey, go easy. I'm the only daughter my mother's got.
5: Up you come. Nothing to you but a handful of feathers. Give her the gun, Jim.
4: So I just stood there and watched the beginning of another sordid little tragedy of the city streets. foolish, ignorant, tawdry little butterflies. Don't think I'm a moralist. I'm not. But as I stood there in the lights and shadows of the changing traffic, with the wet fog making my face cool and forming little beads of moisture on my eyelashes, I couldn't help thinking of my own love that glowed so warm and bright inside and contrasted so terribly with the ugly little scene I just witnessed. Uh-oh. Here's a man in uniform.
8: I beg your pardon.
4: Well?
8: I'm pie-eyed.
4: You don't need to apologize to me.
8: You, busy this evening?
4: Yes.
8: No, that's too bad. Hey, you don't need to back up for me. I've been eating a lot of breath sweeteners.
4: I just don't want you to fall on me.
8: Hey, you mind if I lean up against this electric light pole?
4: No.
8: Mm-hmm. Mind if I unbutton my blouse?
4: It's your blouse.
8: I guess I'm awfully spifflicated.
4: I guess you are.
8: Mind if I go over and lay down on that lawn over there?
4: Not at all. I'm sure the owners are patriotic citizens and would love to have a uniform sleep on their lawn.
8: Oh, what's the use of being sarcastic? World's full of sarcastic people. Well, what's the use of it?
4: Poor kid. Probably a lonesome, unhappy boy in a strange town at loose ends. On the other hand, sometimes if you give a lonesome boy a little leeway, you don't get gratitude. All you get's trouble. I was wondering just how long I was going to have to stand here at Muirfield and Rossmore waiting when it happened.
9: Well, well, if it isn't our little friend Satin.
10: Hello, Satin.
4: Here, wait a minute.
9: Take her other arm, Anne. Of course you're coming with us.
4: Let go of my arm. What are you two trying to do?
10: Hang on to her, Nick.
9: You don't need to be ashamed of her, Satin. We put on our dinner jackets just especially for you.
10: Maybe she wanted white tie and tails.
4: Where are you taking me? Who are you?
9: Satin, how can you? And after all these years...
4: I never saw you before in my life. Don't you know this is kidnapping? Don't you know they execute people? You two men must be insane.
9: All right, here's the car. Slide in the front seat between us. Ernst, you drive. I want to sit with my arm around Satin.
4: No, I don't want to.
9: Please?
4: You're breaking my arm. Oh, don't. I'll get in.
9: That's the girl. She smells nice. Ernst, why do you suppose it is that a beautiful girl always smells so much more exciting when she's in an evening gown?
10: Because she is more exciting.
9: My brother, you're so prosaic. I've always had a sneaking suspicion that before she put on her gown, she slips into some mysterious, fragrant, invisible garment that gives her special perfume.
4: Who are you two? How do you know my name?
9: Satin Fraser? Why, we've known Satin Fraser since she was a little girl, with skinned knees and a missing tooth right in front, and pigtails down to her waist and freckles on her nose when it wasn't sunburned.
4: Who are you? Who are you? Either you must be crazy or I am.
9: That's Ernst Gorman at the wheel?
10: Don't let her fool you, Nick. She knows us all right.
4: I never heard of Ernst Gorman in my life. Who are you?
9: I'm his brother, Nick.
4: Ernst Nick Gorman. I'll remember that.
9: You hear that, Ernst? She's really going to carry it off, pretending not to know us.
10: She knows us all right.
4: You're trying to drive me crazy. That's what you're trying to do. You're kidnapping me and pretending something that's not so. You're trying to make me believe something I know isn't so. Maybe you're deliberately trying to drive me crazy.
9: Now, why doesn't she want to know us, Ernst? We're really quite presentable. Remember how we were sought after in Buenos Aires last spring? And the girls in Mexico City were mad about us.
4: What's the reason? There's got to be a reason. Why did two strange men kidnap a girl and try to drive her crazy?
9: I don't think she's listening to us.
10: She will, when we get her there.
4: Hurting my arm.
9: I'm afraid we can't trust you, Satin. Did you notice her trying to communicate with a clerk as we came through the lobby?
10: Yeah, I've got the key.
4: I'll kill you if you don't stop hurting me. Let go of my wrist.
9: Right down the hall here. And that wicked, wicked attempt to attract the attention of the elevator operator.
11: Utterly vicious. You torture animals and love it.
10: Watch it, Nick. You don't make her yell before we get in the apartment.
9: Oh, she won't yell, will you, Satin? Get the door open. Women and children first. That's it. Now you can have your wrist all to yourself.
11: If you haven't torn the ligaments loose.
9: The same little crybaby as always, huh, Satin?
10: Look around. Look at the apartment. Now do you know where you are?
9: And who Ernst and Nick Gorman are?
11: Of course. It's my own apartment. How did you get a key to it?
9: Ernst, tell her. How did you get a key to Satin's apartment?
10: Although she didn't know.
11: I don't like the way you said that.
10: Oh, come on, Satin. You're not going to tell me I wasn't here in this apartment last evening.
11: You were not.
10: Then where did I get this key?
11: I don't know.
10: Don't you have a convenient memory?
11: No.
9: I'm very broad-minded. You don't need to cover up with me. If you gave Ernst a key to your apartment...
11: What are you people trying to do to me? What is this horrible business?
9: Do you deny that you flew into San Francisco from Tokyo last Friday?
11: No.
9: That you left a husband in the military diplomatic service behind in Tokyo?
11: No.
9: That you came to Los Angeles on the lark on Sunday and reopened this apartment here in Beverly Hills Monday?
11: Yes, I did that.
9: Give us the letter.
11: Letter?
9: The letter your husband sent home with you. The letter we are supposed to have.
11: Letter?
10: Yes, the letter. It's our letter. Your husband meant for us to have it.
11: No, no.
10: What's the idea of pretending you don't know us? Who are you saving the letter for? Who's got a better right to it than we have?
11: Oh, you're all mixed up. There isn't any letter. Oh, no, my wrist. Oh, please.
10: Who's that?
11: I don't know.
9: Well, go find out. Invite him in.
11: You want me?
9: Of course. Your friends are our friends.
11: Well, all right. Oh.
3: Well, so you are home. I heard you were back and had opened your apartment. Hey, you don't remember me, do you? I'm Fred Locke, who had the apartment just under you.
11: Oh, yes, Mr. Locke. Won't you come in?
3: Thank you. Oh, you have company. I didn't mean
9: quite
3: to.
9: Quite all right. The more the merrier. We were just welcoming Satin back to the United States. I'm Nick Gorman. This is my brother, Ernst.
11: I'm sorry. This is Mr. Locke. He has the apartment under us. My husband and I knew him quite well before we went to Tokyo.
3: Yeah, yes. That's been, let's see, almost 2 years ago. You know, I came up here on a goodwill mission. Knowing you were just back and alone, I had intended asking you to have dinner with me.
11: Oh, yes. Thank you. I mean, how thoughtful.
9: Satin. And after Ernst and I...
3: Don't let me interfere with...
11: Well, it's perfectly all right. Ernst and Nick just dropped in for a cocktail.
3: Well, then, if you gentlemen will excuse us while...
11: Oh, no! Please! Oh.
9: Well. Mr. Locke's carrying a gun.
12: So put him up to the chair while I lash his arms and legs.
11: What are you doing with him?
9: There you are.
11: What are you doing with Mr. Locke? Mr. Locke, are you hurt?
9: That's the $64 question. Put a gag in his mouth before I can tell her.
10: He's coming out of it. He knows what's happened to him.
9: Well, let him mumble in his handkerchief. Tie it tight.
11: Criminals. Humaniacal criminals.
10: That'll do it.
9: Now then, Satin, darling. I'm sure you don't want to see an innocent man murdered.
11: What's that in your hand?
9: Fancy that, Ernst. Satin never saw a gun equipped with a silencer.
11: Silencer?
9: When the gun goes off, it sounds like the pop of a champagne cork.
11: You couldn't kill him. Not with his hands tied behind him. Not with a gag in his mouth and his feet tied to the legs of his chair.
9: Are your knees wobbling? Here, you'd better sit down. Fix her a cocktail, Ernst.
10: I could do with one myself.
11: Please, what's Mr. Locke to you?
9: Not a blessed thing. But unless you give us that letter, we're going to have to kill him to prove to you we mean business.
11: No, you wouldn't.
9: Come on, Satin. Be a good girl. Give us our letter.
11: I don't know what you're talking about. I don't know you. I don't know anything about any letter.
9: Easy. Easy. Well, that's it, Ernst. Give her the cocktail.
10: Drink this.
11: No.
10: Drink the...
9: There. Now, you feel better.
4: What was in that cocktail?
9: You've got one more chance to save Locke here. One more chance. Where's the letter?
4: There isn't any letter. There isn't.
9: At the sound of the first champagne cork, Mr. Locke will have a hole in his stomach.
4: There is no letter.
9: At the sound of the second cork, Mr. Locke will be dead.
4: What did you put in my drink?
9: The letter. The letter.
4: I don't know. I don't know.
9: Poor Mr. Locke. Poor Satin. She's out. Get the ropes off Locke. Leave him sitting in the chair. I'll take care of the girl while she's unconscious.
4: I knew from the moment I began dreaming that it was all a dream. And if only I could wake up, everything would be all right. I was back in Tokyo saying goodbye to my love, to Johnny, to Captain John Fraser of the Occupational and Reconstruction Force. Johnny was sending me back to the United States in my dream, just as he actually did only a week ago. Here we are out at the Royal National Airport outside of Tokyo. There's the same giant DC-6 that brought me so swiftly, so gloriously back across the Pacific. And there's Captain Johnny holding me in his arms. Oh, Johnny. Oh, Johnny. It's only a dream. I know you're still in Tokyo, and I'm back in Beverly Hills, California. But before I wake up, before I stop dreaming, tell me about the letter. You didn't give me a letter, did you? There isn't any letter, is there? Why do they keep asking me for a letter? What letter? Johnny, what letter? What letter?
3: Mrs. Fraser. Mrs. Fraser, wake up.
13: I'm in charge of the apartments on this floor, and when I seen Mrs. Fraser's hall door standing open, naturally I looked in. When I seen the dead man...
3: Mrs. Fraser, wake up.
13: Naturally, I called the police.
3: Joe, take that woman out.
13: Now, look, I'm in charge of this floor.
14: Come on, sister.
13: And if Mrs. Fraser's got drunk and shot that man...
3: Joe, get her out of here. Call an ambulance. Looks like this girl's doped herself.
13: Come on. You mean Mrs. Fraser shot the man and then tried to commit suicide?
3: Mrs. Fraser. Mrs. Fraser, wake up.
4: What is... Oh. A policeman.
3: Here. Can you sit up in bed?
4: A policeman?
3: Yeah. Put this robe around you. Yeah. Yeah, wait till I fix a pillow behind you.
4: What's a policeman doing in my apartment?
3: Yeah. Now lean back.
4: What are you doing here?
3: Where there's a corpse, there's usually a policeman.
4: Corpse? Then it wasn't a dream. They did kill Fred Locke.
3: They?
4: They shot Mr. Locke twice. They gave me poison to drink.
3: Your breath smells more like scotch.
4: That was poison, I tell you. The minute I swallowed it, the body is... Body.
3: If you look over the edge of the bed...
4: Oh, no.
3: How long have you had a gun with a silencer?
4: I haven't.
3: There was one in your hand when I came in.
4: What is it? What's happening to me?
3: I think you'd better tell me. Naturally, anything you say may be used against you.
4: But I don't know what it's all about. I only got home from Japan a few days ago.
3: Japan?
4: Yes. I was visiting my husband, Captain John Fraser. The next day after, I opened my apartment here. Mr. Locke came to see me.
3: That's the name of the dead man?
4: Yes. Fred Locke.
3: Mm-hmm.
4: He's a member of the FBI.
3: What?
4: Yes. He said if I was patriotic and wanted to do a really important job for my country...
3: Hey, Joe!
14: Yeah?
3: Call the Federals. Get them up here quick.
14: Oh, something hot, huh?
3: Hurry it up. Okay, go on.
4: All I know is Mr. Locke said if I wanted to do the Federal Bureau a good turn, I'd put on a dinner gown and evening wraps and go to the corner of Rossmore and Muirfield Road in Hancock Park and wait.
3: Yeah?
4: Honestly.
3: Any particular time?
4: Between 9 and 10 on the evening of Wednesday the 19th. That was last night.
3: That's a pretty funny story, lady.
4: I know it. I don't understand it. All I know is I did what Mr. Locke asked me, and I was picked up by two young men in dinner clothes.
3: Hmm. Two?
4: Brothers. Nick Gorman and Ernst Gorman. They were terrible. Look at my wrist. Black and blue. They laughed when they did that. Nick said a silencer made a gun sound like a champagne cork. He said with the sound of the first champagne cork,
11: Mr. Locke will have a hole in his stomach. There he was, gagged, tied to a chair with a hole in his stomach.
15: Holy jumping catfish, girl.
11: With the sound of the second champagne cork, Mr. Locke would be dead. And he was.
15: What was the idea?
11: That they picked me up and brought me back here to my apartment. They had my key, and when we got inside, they said they'd not harm me if I'd give them the letter.
15: What letter?
11: I don't know. They said my husband in Tokyo gave me a letter to deliver. They said the letter belonged to them.
15: You denied there was a letter?
11: But there wasn't. There never was.
15: And then?
11: That's when they turned vicious. They laughed just the same. Anyway, Mr. Locke came to the door and pretended he was an old friend of my husband's. They jumped on him and tied him to a chair and said they'd kill him unless I gave up the letter.
15: And you stood by and let him?
11: But what could I do?
15: Well, if I had a letter, I...
11: There isn't any letter. There isn't. Don't you understand? There never was.
16: Yeah? One of the boys in the FBI. Go ahead. I'm keeping an eye on the door till the district attorney's boys get here.
15: Hello, Mr. Martin. I'm Jim Peters, homicide.
17: Yeah, I remember you, Peters.
15: This is Mrs. John Fraser. There's the body.
17: Yes.
15: Mrs. Fraser says it's what's left of Fred Locke, who told her he was a federal.
17: Yes, sir. Yeah, mind if I have a look under the sheet?
15: No, go ahead. Anything the matter?
17: It must be.
15: Yeah?
17: Yeah. First place, there's nobody in the apartment named Locke. Second place, I never laid eyes on a man under this sheet before.
15: Well, well, Mrs. Fraser.
11: But he said...
15: Mrs. Fraser, you better climb out of bed and put on some duds.
11: Duds?
15: You don't want to go down to the station like you are, do you? You've got 5 minutes to get dressed. Don't try anything funny because every exit's guarded. You better step on it because I'm coming in 5 minutes, ready or not.
11: And there I was, trying to scramble into my clothes and be decent by the time the officer opened the door again. Got a belt. Lip. Oh, the one that shows. No time to change. Shoes. Stockings last, just in case. The white waist. Brown wool skirt. I wonder if it's cold in jail. Oh, loose button. Do they let you sew buttons on
9: morning,
11: in jail?
9: Morning, Satin.
11: You... How did you get in my bedroom?
9: Aren't you going to say hello to Ernst, too? He's behind.

0: Morning, Satin.
1: You... How did you get in my bedroom?
0: Aren't you going to say hello to Ernst, too? He's behind you.
1: No.
2: No, don't turn around. Stand just as you are.
1: What are you trying to do to me? The police are right outside the door. All I have to do is scream.
2: All you have to do is scream, and your head will be split wide open.
1: You wouldn't.
2: Want to see my little hatchet?
1: What did I ever do to you, too? Look what you're doing to me. You kill a man before my eyes. You drug me and make it look like I did it.
0: Don't look so woebegone, Satin. All we want is the letter.
1: Letter!
2: One more screech out of you like that, and I'll do more than put my hand over your mouth.
0: Promise not to lift your voice?
1: Yes.
0: Take your hand away.
1: Don't you understand? Please believe me. There isn't any letter. There never was a letter.
0: Hold her hands.
1: No.
0: Yank them behind her.
1: Oh, you devil.
0: Why, you...
1: I hate you. I hate you.
2: Careful, you don't black her eyes. Might not look good on the course of a suicide.
1: Suicide?
0: We want that letter, and we want it now. Unless we get it, Satin Fraser is going to jump out of that bedroom window over there.
1: Jump?
0: Yes. It's one story down to a steep slate roof, then 9 stories to the pavement. It should be spectacular.
1: Now, there just aren't any men like you. There can't be.
0: Drop 1 story to a steep roof, a nice long roll down the slates, and then out into space.
1: Stop it!
0: Satin Fraser. Suicide from bedroom window while police wait to take her in for questioning in murder.
1: No.
0: Where's the letter?
1: No. No, no.
0: Pick her up. I'll take her feet.
1: No. No, no.
0: Put your hand over her mouth.
2: That's so. There she wriggles like a wet fish.
0: I left the window open.
2: Head first or feet first?
0: Feet first. They always drop feet first.
2: No.
0: All right, now.
2: Sir.
0: When I see 3, 1, 2, 3.
1: No! No! And then I was over the edge. Over the edge, but I wasn't falling. I was over the edge, but I wasn't falling. My belt had caught on something. I was hanging from the eaves. 9 stories up, and I was hanging by my belt. 9 stories up. 9 stories up! I don't know you.
3: You're in a private room in St. Mary's Hospital. You fainted while you were hanging up there, 9 stories.
1: Oh.
3: I'm sorry. It took the combined efforts of 2 fire department ladder companies to get you down. Your belt caught in an iron vent pipe. You're a very lucky girl.
1: I don't know you.
3: I'm Jack Packard of the A1 Detective Agency, doing a job for the State Department. I have orders to say to you that your husband, Captain John Fraser, gave you a large bloodstone ring when you left Tokyo. I have orders to say that the stone is hollowed out and inside is a letter photographed on microfilm. Bloodstone and microfilm are the key words.
1: Why didn't you come sooner? Why didn't you come sooner?
3: Because if I'd come any sooner, we wouldn't have caught Nick and Ernst Gorman.
1: You caught them?
3: Red-handed. And the rest of the gang who are working on you.
1: There were others?
3: You didn't think those 2 policemen were real, did you?
1: Yes.
3: Fakes. They thought you might give the letter to the first man in police uniform you met.
1: But the FBI man who came in to identify Mr. Locke's body...
3: Another of the gang. So was a woman who said she was the housekeeper. It was all set up to make you think you were safe so you'd give up the letter.
1: I couldn't. Johnny said to guard it with my life.
3: Johnny's got a very brave young woman for a wife. If he ever does this to you again...
1: I don't know what's in the letter, but Johnny said we wouldn't want to live if its contents fell in wrong hands.
3: Johnny was right. I'm sorry I can't tell you more. You deserve to know.
1: I don't want to know. Why do they want to kill me? Killing me wouldn't get them the letter.
3: It might have prevented us from getting it. You see, there were 2 parts to this business. 1, the delivery of the letter safely to us. 2, the capture of the Nick and Ernst Gorman gang under circumstances that would prove they were the traitors we knew them to be. That's why Fred Locke and I used you as bait.
1: Then Mr. Locke was a federal man.
3: And died.
1: Yes. How did Nick and Ernst know to meet me on the corner of Rossmore and Mule?
3: You tipped them off.
1: You told them I had the letter?
3: You were protected as long as Locke was alive, but when they put him out so ruthlessly, we did rather leave you out on a limb.
1: Yes, 9 stories up.
3: I'm afraid so. The minute I learned Locke was dead, we moved in.
1: Here's the ring with the microfilm.

0: was on my finger all the time.
1: Thank you. You should be very proud.
0: I'm not. I'm just scared. I need Johnny.
1: It's a pleasure to tell you that if you can wait 3 hours, you can have Johnny.
0: But Johnny's in Tokyo.
1: Johnny was in Tokyo. Because of courage beyond the call of duty, certain people in Washington decided you needed Johnny more than the army of occupation.
0: Oh, I do, I do.
1: Yeah, the lucky dog.
2: You have just heard Isle of Adventure, a new Carlton E. Morse production featuring Michael Raffetto as Jack Packard and Barton Yarborough as Doc Long. Next week, incident number 10, entitled The Kwong Moon Dagger, an affair of Chicago's Chinatown. Betty Lou Gerson was Satin Fraser in tonight's show. Other players included Peggy Weber, Louis Van Ruten, Russell Thorson, Lou Krugman, Frank Richards, and Dix Davis. The Girl in the Street was written and produced by Carlton E. Morse. Organ music by Rex Corey, your announcer, Jim Butters. 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

0: We now present The Adventures of Marco Polo. Marco Polo and his companions commenced their journey, and at the end of the first day, they dined in the tent of the Great Khan. After they had returned to their own tent, Akmes the magician tried to persuade Kublai Khan to poison the Venetians, but the Khan disapproved of the suggestion. That night, Akmes stole out from the camp, and near a sand dune some distance away, he met the rebel Vanchu. Together, they plotted to bring about the downfall of Kublai Khan. While they were plotting, Vanchu suspected that they were being spied upon. Closely followed by Akmes, he rushed to the other side of the sand dune, and they saw a man running away towards the camp. Vanchu and Akmes hastily pursued him, but their quarry soon outdistanced them. Then Akmes called a halt.
1: Stop, Vanchu. It is no use going any further. We are too close to the camp. You must not be seen.
2: Who is that man?
1: I know not, but I have my suspicions. I could see that he is a very tall man. And is not Marco Polo a tall man?
2: Then you think that Marco Polo is spying upon us? I tell you, that man must die, Akmes. If the Khan realizes that you are plotting against him, you will be executed.
1: I know it. The Khan shall not learn of our plot. But we cannot be too careful. Someone must have followed me from the camp.
2: Think you that our conversation was overheard?
1: I think not. The spy was hiding on the other side of the sand dune some distance away, and we were speaking very quietly. But I shall make inquiries. I shall find the spy, and he shall die. I shall also see that Marco Polo dies.
2: The Khan seems to set much store by the friendship of these Venetians. If you destroy them, he may turn against you.
1: I have great influence with the Khan. I do not think anything would turn him against me. Leave this matter in my hands. But do not fail to carry out my orders. Go now. Tomorrow we will be in the city. I shall meet you at midnight outside the walls. Take no risks and keep out of sight. Let no one suspect that you are near here. And bid your cursed tribesmen to cease the beating of those drums.
2: It is one of their customs. They beat their drums when an enemy is approaching. I cannot change their customs. But they beat their drums only at night.
1: Heaven be praised, there will be some peace in the daytime. Now go. I shall speak with you tomorrow.
0: The next morning, when Niccolo Polo and his brother awoke, they were astonished to find that Marco was still fully clothed and that he had not retired for the night. He was sitting in the sun outside his tent.
3: Did you have no sleep last night, my son?
4: No sleep, my father.
5: Ah, you're a fool, Marco. Everyone needs sleep.
4: I could not sleep, my Uncle Matthew. And by remaining awake, I was able to gather some information.
3: What information?
4: I wandered away from the camp, and I saw a man walking ahead of me. I followed him until he reached the great sand dunes which lie to the north. There he met another man, and they spoke together for some time. I crept close to them, but all I heard was one man saying that he would bring about the downfall of the great Kublai Khan. Then they saw me, and I had to run for my life.
3: Who were the men?
4: That I do not know. But there is someone in this camp who is plotting against Kublai Khan.
5: You must have dreamt it, Marco. But what use is following a man if you hear nothing of value?
3: Could you recognize the man?
4: I think I could, but I have no proof.
3: The Khan must be warned. It seems that there's a traitor in the camp.
4: And Toktai warned me against the traitor.
3: You think that Akmes is a traitor?
4: I know that we must constantly be on our guard. Ah, the servant comes now with a morning meal. Just place it here. Just there. Now you may leave us.
5: Oh, I'm hungry. I think I shall do justice to this meal.
3: What is it?
4: It looks like stewed chicken and rice.
5: Oh, here comes one of the Khan's great boarhounds. He always takes them with him wherever he goes.
4: I think I shall give him some of our breakfast.
5: Ah, do not be ridiculous, Marco. Wasting good food on a dog.
4: But my Uncle Matthew, this is a royal ham. It will do no harm to give him one of those chicken bones. Now, come, there's a good fellow. A royal dog, and he shall have a royal meal.
5: Wasting good food when I'm hungry.
3: Marco, look. What are you, the dog?
4: He was eating the bone which I threw him. But see, he ceases to struggle. He lies quite still.
3: Now let me look. Lady, the hound is dead.
4: It seems that the food was poisoned.
3: Who would poison the food?
4: Why, the man who left the camp last night to plot against Kublai Khan.
3: But did the man know that you followed him?
4: I do not know whether he recognized me, but he may have followed me back to the tent. And I think that man is Ekmat, the magician.
5: What are we to do? It is not safe for us to eat any food.
4: We will have to prepare our own food. I shall speak to one of the servants who attends the Khan. I shall ask him to give us uncooked food so that we may prepare it ourselves. And I shall tell the mighty Khan of this attempt on our lives. I shall also tell him that one of his favorite boarhounds has been poisoned.
0: About an hour later, Kublai Khan gave orders that the journey was to continue. Hastily, the colored tents were folded. The whole camp presented a scene of colorful activity. And in an incredibly short space of time, the tents had disappeared. Then the caravans formed into their lines, and the great elephants were led forward to receive their burdens. Kublai Khan stood with Ekmat the magician, preparatory to being assisted onto the royal elephant.
6: Where are the Venetians? Their elephant has been ready for some time. I do not like to be kept waiting.
1: I know not where the Venetians are, Most High.
6: Well, surely no harm has come to them. I did not give orders that they were to be destroyed.
1: See, they have not been destroyed. They come this way.
6: Ah, I give you all good morrow. Are you prepared to start?
3: Well, we are, Most High.
6: I expected you to be here waiting for me, instead of which I have been waiting for you.
3: We ask pardon, Most High, but unfortunately, we were forced to prepare our own meal.
5: And a very poor meal it was. Neither Niccolo nor Marco can cook.
6: Tell me, why is it that you were forced to prepare your own meal?
3: My son Marco shall explain, Most Noble Prince.
5: I will explain. Someone tried to poison us.
3: Peace, Mafio. Let Marco speak.
6: What talk is this? Who tried to poison you?
4: Most High and Noble Prince, I have a strange tale to unfold. Last night, I could not sleep. The throbbing of the distant drums prevented me from resting, and I was worried. I thought that I had done something to displease you, Mighty Khan. So I left my tent and walked across the desert. And then, before me, I saw another man. I followed him across the desert.
1: Enough, great Khan. We must proceed on our journey. Marco Polo seeks to waste time with words.
6: Peace, Ekmat. Let Marco Polo speak on.
4: I followed this man, Most High, until we reached the great sand dunes. And there he met another man. They talked together at the foot of the sand dunes. I overheard only one thing. But I overheard enough to convince me that these men were plotting against Kublai Khan.
1: An impossible story. Marco Polo seeks to win favor with this strange tale, oh mighty Khan.
6: Why did you not go closer and hear more, Marco Polo?
4: I was on the other side of the sand dune, mighty Khan. And when the men realized that I was spying upon them, they tried to capture me. But I succeeded in evading them.
1: It is strange that Marco Polo did not recognize the men.
6: Yes, Marco Polo. Come speak. Who were the men?
4: I do not know. The night was very dark, and the men were heavily cloaked, and I did not see their faces.
1: What right had Marco Polo to leave the camp? Did not the Khan give orders that no one was to leave the camp?
4: I did not hear those orders.
1: Your story does you little credit, Marco Polo.
6: 1 minute. What has this story to do with the fact that someone tried to poison you?
4: Well, the man who stole out of the camp must have realized that I followed him. And this morning, when the servants brought the morning meal, I passed a bone to one of the royal boarhounds. And in a few minutes, the dog was dead. He had been poisoned, Most High.
6: One of my boarhounds dead? Someone shall pay for this.
1: Most High, is it not likely that Marco Polo himself poisoned the dog? Is he not trying to seek further favor in your eyes? To me, it seems that he invented this tale and then poisoned the dog to give it a ring of truth.
3: Do not listen to him, Mighty Khan. My son does not lie. I know that he did not poison the royal hounds.
6: You have told me nothing to prove your story, Marco Polo. And my heart is heavy because one of my boarhounds has been poisoned. Oh, however, we must proceed on our journey.
3: Most noble and mighty Khan, since someone is trying to poison us, May we not prepare our own food?
5: We're likely to starve unless you grant this request, noble Khan. I do not intend to eat food which is poisoned.
6: Oh, very well. You may prepare your own food, but I am displeased. It is time that we proceeded on our journey.
0: The great Khan was helped onto his elephant, and the procession started again. All day they journeyed over the dry and arid desert. The blazing sun beat down, so that man and beast suffered great discomfort. At last they reached Kalagar, in the province of Balashan. Eventually they passed through the city gates. The great Khan went at once to the palace of the governor. Large crowds met the procession and followed it through the streets, hoping to see the celebrated Kublai Khan. The people were waving brightly colored pennants and banners. The great Khan arrived at the governor's palace, and a little later, Marco Polo and his companions arrived at the same place.
5: I suppose we'll be staying at the governor's palace. We've received no instructions as to where we're to go.
4: I think the Khan expects us to stay here.
3: Well, order the servant to make the elephant kneel, Marco.
5: I will alight from the elephant first this time. I do not wish to fall again.
4: Come then, my Uncle Matthew. I have spent many hours on the back of this elephant, and I am tired.
3: Oh, I am also tired.
5: Well, I'm safely on the ground.
3: I come now. Give me your hand, Matthew. Oh, good to be on firm ground again.
4: It's all right. I need no aid. Now I too stand on firm ground. Come, let us enter the governor's palace.
5: One moment. Akhmath comes this way now. He gives himself many airs. Look, he seems to have a guard of honor.
3: He marches at the head of a party of soldiers.
4: Greetings, Akhmath. Are we to stay in the governor's palace this night?
1: You are not to stay under the governor's roof. I am here by order of the great Khan. His orders are that the three Venetians are to be arrested, and they will remain in the dungeons at his pleasure.

0: Is that proper farmhouse cheddar?
1: No, I don't think so.
0: What about that?
1: No. It's quite nice, though.
0: Is it? Do you think I might try a piece? I'll have 2 ounces, please.
2: Jacobs, the cream of cream crackers.
3: Well, come in, Smithers. What is it? Speak up, boy. Orange juice.
4: No, sir. New Kellogg's Rise and Shine.
3: Eh? Fiendish.
4: And look at this, sir.
3: No peel, no pips, and it's got vitamin C. Well, Smithers, I suppose this is it.
4: What are you doing, sir?
3: Thank you, Governor. Wife and 3 pips to support. Thank you.
5: New Kellogg's Rise and Shine. Now tastes as good as orange juice.
0: Is that proper farmhouse cheddar?
1: No, I don't think so.
0: What about that?
1: No. It's quite nice, though.
0: Is it? Do you think I might try a piece? I'll have 2 ounces, please.
2: Jacobs, the cream of cream crackers.

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2: As Gotham City approaches the witching hour, only the night people are left to roam barely lit streets and rooftops. The idle poor huddled on stoops and benches, and the idle rich reveling in continual celebration. The night-crawling vermin of the underworld, and the avenging angel who is their foe, the Batman.
3: Across the street, swinging from the peak of the Governor's Plaza building, there's only one person daring enough to do that 500 feet over the city. And I'll bet my cape she's up to no good.
2: With unerring aim and the uncanny courage of a hero, the Cape Crusader flings his batrope to the top of a lamppost and follows it there. Then to a sixth-floor ledge and a tenth-floor flagpole. Higher, higher, until he is close enough to see...
3: Catwoman! Swing through that window, and the next time you touch ground, it'll be in a cell.
4: My darling Batman, what a wonderful surprise to find you here. I don't suppose I could interest you in half the take from the cat's eye jewels on display on the 53rd floor.
3: No chance. You'll need an explosive to blow through the steel-reinforced windows to that floor, and that will take time you don't have anymore.
4: You have such a way with logic, dear Batman, so you realize, of course, that I have every opportunity to escape through the window of another.
3: I stalled almost long enough to grab her. But now that she's made a move, I've got to stay close.
2: Through the broken window and down unlit corridors of the skyscraper, Gotham's guardian follows the barely audible footsteps of the Catwoman. Until another sound drowns the padding of his quarry.
3: I nearly forgot about that cocktail party. It's a benefit affair for solar energy research, and Bruce Wayne declined an invitation. Let's see, stairway doors are locked, no elevator is moved, no broken windows. Her civilian identity, and she knows it would be dangerous for me to arrest her among bystanders. I'll have to smoke her out.
2: Seconds later, and ends the celebration.
5: Sir, may I please see your
4: in? Don't be a boor, Albert, and let the gentleman in. It's an honor to have Bruce Wayne with our cause. I was so afraid you wouldn't come.
3: I was in the area and thought I'd swing by. Tell me, Mrs. Havisham, who's that young lady over there?
4: You certainly aren't one to waste time, just like your late father, before he met your mother, of course. She's some starlet or ambassador's daughter, some such young and beautiful and claws always ready to hook on to a wealthy bachelor. Good luck, Bruce.
3: That's Selina Kyle, the Catwoman without her costume. I know her, but she doesn't know me.
4: So then Daddy told the Prime Minister, Winston, if you insist on drawing to a full house,
3: You look awfully familiar, miss. Have you been to Tahiti in the past year or so?
4: No, not Tahiti. Maybe Curacao or St. Thomas.
3: No matter. You see, there was a girl in Tahiti with eyes as remarkable as yours. And I thought there was only one set of eyes like that on the planet, maybe the universe. I was wrong. My name is...
4: Bruce Wayne, you're one of the pillars of society in Gotham. Surely I can be expected to know you. You can call me Venus for the moment.
3: Yes, Venus. Maybe if we went somewhere quieter, you'd decide you like me enough to tell me your real name. Ow! What was that?
4: Oh, did you stick your finger on my ring? There's a little pinpoint in the setting here, but you don't mind that, do you?
3: No. No, don't mind.
4: And now you'll come with me, won't you, Brucey?
3: Come with you, whatever you say.
4: Of course you will, because the ring held an ounce of the hypnotic fluid, like catnip, and now it's been injected into your bloodstream. You'll follow me anywhere now, Brucey.
3: Whatever you say.
4: Yes, Bruce Wayne, I've got plans for you.
2: Later that night, as a pair of guards punched their time clock at Spiffany's jewelry store...
6: Hey, Freddy, you hear a noise? Like a radiator leak or something?
7: I don't hear any. Wait a minute. I do hear something. I'm over by the ventilation duct. It's It's,
6: Betty! Hey, what's wrong with you? Oh, no. Gas. Coming from the ventilator. Gotta get out of...
4: Your new costume is just like mine, Brucie. From now on, you'll be called Catman.
3: Catman.
4: The guards never saw what hit them. Now let's see how a pillar of society does a tough job. You'll do everything I say.
3: Everything.
4: Any pressure on the floor between us and the gem display will cause an alarm to wake the dead. What we've got to do is hook a rope between us and the far wall and climb across to... Bruce? Catman, what are you doing with that rope?
3: Hook rope between here and far wall.
4: You lassoed the light fixture like an expert.
3: Climb across it.
4: And you're walking it as if you were born into a circus family. Seems I've underestimated you society playboys. Lead on, Catman.
2: The next day, in the Catwoman's lair...
8: And this morning at Spiffany's jewelry store, the famed Felicia gem collection was stolen from its burglar-proof case. Authorities believe it to be the work of the Catwoman.
4: Along with her new associate. For now, you'll be locked in my cage, Bruce, and you'll like it.
3: Like it. Oh, scrape my hand on the sharp edge of this cage. Pain. I've already been accessory to one crime, and Catwoman's planning another one. But the pain gives me an idea.
4: By the time I give you the drug to counteract my hypnotic catnip, you'll be up to your whiskers in crime. You'll have no choice but to stay with me.
3: Haven't been able to fight the drug, but maybe if I keep banging my hand on the sharp edge, the pain will help me beat it.
4: Let's go, Brucie, into your costume. The Museum of Natural History is waiting for us. This is a real two-cat job, so take this walkie-talkie. Catman, did you hurt that hand?
3: Hurt hand. Pain.
4: You'll live. Meanwhile, it'll be your job to turn off the rooftop alarm while I stand watch. Then we'll scramble inside and grab the priceless bone fragments from the oldest saber-toothed tiger ever found. The city will pay a mint in ransom.
2: Minutes later, at the Great Museum...
4: That's it, Catman. Up that rope. You climb like you were born in the jungle. Keep in touch, fella.
3: She told me to climb, so I climb. But the rope is burning my hands. Pain. Snap out of it. If I feel enough pain, I'll beat it.
4: Catwoman to Catman, I see you've reached the roof. Can you see the alarm mechanism?
3: Alarm mechanism, yes. Powered by storage battery.
4: Fine, Catman. Disconnect the battery's cathode the way I showed you and... Catman, what's wrong?
3: Got hit from behind. It's Batman.
4: Batman, try to hold him off.
3: Hold him off. Catwoman, this is the Batman. I don't know who your tough friend is, but the treatment he's getting should go to you.
4: Catman, I'll be right up to help you. Hold on. Help him nothing. I'm getting out of here.
2: You're going nowhere, Catwoman, except to that cell I promised you when we met on top of the Governor's Plaza building.
4: You win, Batman. But not completely.
3: Not completely, eh? It looks as though Gotham's finest are alert tonight, too. You won't think me ungentlemanly if I don't escort you downtown myself?
4: You won't be so smug when you take the mask off, Catman, and see who's been in on my robberies.
3: Catman, I have no idea what you're talking about.
4: Catman, the man you caught on the roof of the museum, the one you took that walkie-talkie away from. He's tied on the roof. His name is...
9: Batman, is this the lady behind the crime wave around town this week?
3: This young lady is the crime wave, officer. And quite a young lady she is, too.
4: I was good. Gotham society... I'll get even with you, Batman.
3: I doubt it, Catwoman. But I'm looking forward to the next time you try. Booker, officer.
10: Oh, the big red letters stand for the Jell-O family. That's Jell-O.
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1: A fiery horse with a speed of light, a cloud of dust, and a hearty hi-yo, Silver. The Lord.

With his faithful Indian companion, Tonto, the masked rider of the plains led the fight for law and order in the western United States. His strength and courage were always on the side of right against might. No man could match his daring and resourcefulness. And nowhere in the pages of history can one find a greater champion of justice. Return with us now to those thrilling days when the West was young and the Lone Ranger was fighting the greatest battle of his entire career.

0: You will remember that Graham, a wealthy rancher living in the district centering upon the town of Spanish Flats, had vowed to destroy the outlaw band that had terrorized the countryside for almost a year. Already one of the chiefs of the criminal organization had met his death. And on an evening several days later, Graham stood in the doorway of his home, staring into the darkness.
1: I'd have sworn I heard something out here. Oh, what's that? Just a shadow, I guess. But just the same, a dog. That's what I heard.
2: Arizona! Is that you, Arizona? Arizona!
1: Hello, old boy. Where's your master? Where's Arizona?
2: Here, Wolf.
1: What's the matter with you? What is it, boy? Want me to follow, do you? Want to show me something? Well, go on, Wolf. Go on. Wolf, what have you found?
3: That's you, Graham.
1: Arizona.
3: Gosh, I didn't mean to play out like this.
1: Man, what's the matter with you? Arizona, what's happened?
3: Before I talk, would you mind giving me a hand? Help me up.
1: Why, of course.
3: Thanks. Now, how's the help me to the house where I can sit? I'm just plain tuckered out. Never thought I'd make it.
1: Hold on to me.
3: Sure.
1: Your horse?
3: I had to turn him loose. Had to come on in a foot. Left my saddle hid out in the hills.
1: You mean that you had...
3: That horse was even worse off than me.
1: But what... No, wait. You get inside first. Make it up the steps all right?
3: Uh-huh.
1: And, take it easy.
3: Wolf, you stay outside.
1: Here we are. Now then, this chair here...
3: Gosh, it feels good to be resting.
1: Anything I can get you? Food or water?
3: I could stand a drink if you didn't mind.
1: Why, certainly. Here you are.
3: Thanks, Eddie. Golly, that's good. Yeah, thanks. That'd better be all for just now, I guess.
1: Feel like talking now, Arizona?
3: Graham, it was awful.
1: You look as if you'd had a bad time of it.
3: I found Tonto's trail three times and lost it four.
1: Yes?
3: That's my own fault. I should have fixed a place to meet him. Should have known he'd be too slick to leave a trail anybody could follow.
1: Then you don't know whether the Lone Ranger's living or dead?
3: Nope. Don't know a thing.
1: You think they reached the caves?
3: Don't know even that. Maybe the masked man didn't even live to get there.
1: The murdering skunks.
3: They've done for the finest fellow the West ever seen. If he is gone, Graham.
1: Gunner paid for it, of course.
3: That don't even the score.
1: No, it doesn't.
3: It ain't Gunner that's really to blame, you know, Graham. It's the polecat that's hiding behind Gunner. And all them other crooks like him.
1: I know that.
3: It's the skunk that gives them their orders.
1: I've thought about that, Arizona.
3: What do you mean?
1: I've got an idea. The only way we'll ever be able to learn who he is and bring him to justice is to first destroy his organization.
3: Uh-huh.
1: If you jail the outlaws he rules, take away his power, then he'll be defenseless.
3: Well, you know what I told you. Whether the masked man's living or dead, you can bank on me to do what I can. I reckon that's what the masked man would want me to do. Be, well, kind of like carrying on his work.
1: You really mean that, don't you?
3: You can just bet I do.
1: Then I've already planned our next step.
3: You have?
1: When you've rested, when you're ready to ride again, we're striking at one of the most vicious outlaws in the entire outfit.
3: Well, who's that?
1: The man who's led the gang that carried out these holdups. The gang that's robbed stages, banks, homes. The man who's been responsible for a score of brutal killings.
3: Who?
1: Turk Rigby.

0: Meanwhile, several miles west of the town of Spanish Flats, two riders approach the buildings of the wealthy Jingle Bob Mines. Inside the office, Jerry Collins, boss of the smelter, was hard at work on his day's report and was unaware of his danger as the two outlaws reined in their mounts.
1: Oh, fellas,
2: come on, Turk. Boy sees who we are.
3: I'm with you, Stubber. What in hell?
2: Stop keeping covered.
1: Right.
3: Turk, rig me.
2: Know what I'm here for, Collins?
3: Get out.
2: You're telling us when the mine figures to send out its next shipment of gold.
3: So you and your gun hands can steal it?
2: Talk.
3: You can go to thunder.
2: Talk.
3: I said you go to thunder. You coyote.
2: Get up.
4: Get back up on your feet.
3: You can't.
1: That's the way to handle them when they get stubborn, Turk. Let them have it.
2: Now, are you going to talk?
3: Oh.
2: When's that gold being sent?
3: Turk.
2: Well,
3: skunk. I wouldn't tell you nothing if you'd come here with your whole gang.
2: Watch out, he's after a gun.
1: Bag him.
3: I'll show you well.
2: Take it.
1: I got him.
2: Collins, you're lucky Stubb didn't shoot to kill.
3: My arm.
2: Get a bandage on it and you'll be all right.
3: I got some over here.
2: No, you don't. Not till you come across with that information we want.
3: You skunk.
2: You're just storing up trouble for yourself, mister.
3: Turk, I know what you can do to me if you want. But just the same, I ain't talking.
2: Stubb, what are we going to do with this hombre?
1: Keep at him.
2: But the crazy idiot ain't got sense enough to come across.
1: The boss said you was to find out when that gold was being sent.
2: Sure, but
1: then
2: why...
1: Then you do like the boss says. When he gives an order, he aims to see it followed.
2: You hear that, Collins?
3: I heard.
2: See the spot I'm in, don't you?
3: What do I care?
2: You ought to. Because if you keep on acting stubborn, I'm going to let daylight through you.
3: Hey, watch out.
2: Now talk.
3: Don't pull that trigger.
2: Collins... It's so close to going off right this second, you're almost the same as knocking at them pearly gates.
3: You shoot me down without giving me a chance?
2: I got orders.
3: That boss of yours, who is he? Why don't he show himself? Why don't he come here out in the open and do his own dirty work?
2: I'm going to count, Collins. When I get to five, if you ain't talked yet, you never will.
3: Wait.
2: Two.
3: No, don't, Turk. You can't shoot me down. No, please.
2: Three.
3: No, don't.
2: Four.
3: Stop.
2: Changed your mind?
3: If I tell you, will you let me go? Let me live? Will you, Turk? Will you?
2: Why, sure, Collins. Sure, we don't mean you no harm. Nothing personal, anyhow. Just a kind of business proposition.
3: The gold.
2: Yeah?
3: It goes out 3 days from now.
1: Well, now, fella, why couldn't you have said that right off and saved yourself all this trouble?
3: I didn't... Only the driver.
2: Huh?
3: They figured if they sent guards along, it would tip you off. They're sending the gold in a freighter, like it was just supplies.
2: I get it. Trying to be slick, huh?
1: Well, that's enough, Turk. Put a rope on this gent and let's get going.
2: Yeah. Put out your hands, fella.
3: You don't have to tie me up.
1: Well, that's to keep you from trying to make a break for it on the way to the hills.
3: On the way to the hills?
2: You heard him. Come on.
3: You're taking me alone?
2: Shut up and do like you're told.
3: But you promised me. Said you wouldn't do nothing. You wouldn't shoot me. You're going to take me out and drill me. That's what you're going to do. You're going to get rid of me. You can't do that. No.
2: You think we'd be local enough to let you stay behind and give them warning?
3: No, you can't.
2: Shoot
3: me.
2: Collins, no. Dead men don't talk.

0: It was the following day that Arizona Lawson stood in the patio of a little border mission in conversation with the Lone Ranger's old friend, the Padre.
1: Padre, I reckon there's no use my telling you how I feel. You thought just as much of that masked gent as I did.
2: He was a fine man, my son.
1: I thought...
2: See?
1: Oh, reckon it sounds kind of funny coming from a no-count fella like me, Padre. But before I go on about some business I got left to do, I thought maybe I could kind of mosey into the chapel there and sort of talk to the masked man. Savvy what I mean?
2: Of course, amigo.
1: You think he'll hear me?
2: See, Arizona, I think he will.
1: I'll be out of here in just a minute or so.
2: I will be waiting, my son.

0: Lone Ranger, wherever you are, I thought maybe you'd feel better about how things turned out. If you knew I mean to do the best I know how to finish what you started. Of course, I know and you know. Nothing I can do will amount to shucks compared to what you'd have done. Or if you hadn't gone west. But I'm going to try, Lone Ranger. Honest, Lone Ranger. I'm going to try the best I know how. Well, I don't know what else to tell you. So, well, that's all, friend. And adios. What? Tonto. Tonto, I looked everywhere. Searched all through the hills. All up and down the Rio. Almost got killed hunting. Where you been?
1: Tonto have plenty of work to do.
0: I want you to tell me...
1: What matter?
0: The masked man. Did you... Did he... Oh, Tonto, you know what I mean.
1: Me bring good news.
0: Tonto, you don't mean...
1: The masked man, him live.
2: Curtain falls on the first act of our Lone Ranger story. Before the next exciting scenes, please permit us to pause for just a few moments.

0: Now to continue our story. When Arizona attempted to tell the padre that in spite of his fears, the masked man was still alive, he learned that Tonto had already told him the news and...
1: Yes, my son. We have much to be thankful for this day.
2: Just wait till I spread the word. Just wait till I let folks know the Lone Ranger's going to fight on their side against these crooks. Say, won't that set things a-humming, though?
1: Wait, amigo.
2: I can hardly...
3: You not tell them.
2: Huh?
1: Arizona, Tonto has explained that it is the wish of the Lone Ranger that we speak of this to no one.
2: Why, I don't say...
3: Him heap sick.
2: Yeah, I know, but why does he want...
1: He has sent for me. I shall ride secretly to the cave where Tonto has hidden him. And shall there do what little I can to nurse him back to health.
2: Yeah?
1: But I fear that if his enemies should discover us, I would be but poor protection for him while he is unable to defend himself.
2: Gosh, I didn't think of that. It seems so funny. The masked man laying there too weak to fight. Gosh, it's just one of them things that's just hard to imagine.
1: See, he has always been the man of action.
2: Riding silver like the wind.
1: See.
2: Daring any kind of odds. Throwing lead with them two six-shooters of his.
1: It will be many days before the Lone Ranger will ride again.
2: Yeah.
3: Him help, though.
2: Help? Again, them crooks and that fella at their head? How in thunder can he?
1: When it is safe, Tonto will come to him for advice. Do not fear, my son. Though the masked man cannot be with you in person, you shall have the benefit of his counsel.
2: Then, Tonto, that means you're going to stay with me. Padre, you go on to wherever the masked man is. And when you find him...
1: See?
2: You tell him to get well as fast as he can. But not to worry. Tonto and me will handle things. We'll light a blaze under them crooks that they won't put out.
0: As they rode away from the mission, Arizona explained to Tonto the plan he and Graham hoped would bring Turk Rigby to justice.
2: You see, Tonto, Graham's put a heap of thought into how to clean up these outlaws around Spanish Flats. Guess you recollect what he said about how they're organized. There's about a half dozen different gangs. One goes in for smuggling, one for holdups, one for rustling, and so on.
3: That's right.
2: And they're all bossed by this one fellow we can't locate. Not even the heads of his own gangs knows who he is. He's got a fella that takes him their orders.
3: Me savvy.
2: Now, this hombre called Turk is one of the worst of the lot. It's his gang holds up stages, robs banks and such. And if we can get him, then their big boss ain't going to like it one little bit. Turk ain't the kind of a gent you can replace real easy.
3: How get him?
2: Ever hear of the Jingle Bob Mines? They're to the west of Spanish Flats. Got a right big workings. Take out thousands of dollars in gold every month and melt it down themselves. Then they send it to San Francisco.
3: Oh.
2: Well, in the past year, they've had around a half dozen of them shipments held up and stole. All is by Turk.
3: Me hear that.
2: Thought you might have. Of course, they've done what they could to keep Turk from learning when gold was going to be shipped. But somehow, he most always finds out. When that happens, well, it's just another $15,000 or $20,000 thrown into the pockets of them crooks.
3: That's plenty cash.
2: Too doggone much for comfort. But just the same, Graham figured out a way to use them holdups to trap Turk with.
3: How that?
2: Day after tomorrow, they're sending the gold out in a freighter. That freighter will be loaded with boxes and such, like as if it weren't carrying nothing but supplies.
3: Oh.
2: Won't be no guards along. But that don't mean Turk's going to be fooled. Fact is, we're hoping he ain't.
3: Why that?
2: We want him to raid the wagon.
3: Me not savvy.
2: Because we're going to be inside one of them big boxes the wagon will carry.
3: Oh.
2: And just when them crooks figure they're having everything their own way, we'll let them have it.
3: That heap good idea.
2: Ain't bad at that, is it? I helped Graham figure.
3: What's that? Polka.
2: Tonto. Don't that look like Mr.
3: Graham?
2: And howling his head off. What in thunder is he doing this far from home? Come on, Tonto, we'd better go see.
3: Get him up, Scout. Get him up.
2: Come on, boy. Get up there. Get up.
3: Hi.
4: Hey.
3: Get up. Get up. Ho, oh, Scout. Ho, ho, ho, ho.
2: Ho, Graham, what in thunder?
5: Look at this.
2: Huh?
3: It's leather glove.
2: Yeah, but what's the meaning of it?
5: I found it south of Jingle Bob Mines, on a trail leading into the hills.
2: Well, what of it? What's it mean?
5: Look at the initials on it. Arizona, this glove belongs to Jerry Collins.
2: Who's he?
5: The man in charge of the smelter at the mines.
2: Hey, you mean...
5: Turk's got him. He'll make Collins talk.
3: How much him know?
5: Everything. He knows the gold is being sent on that freighter. And he knows Arizona planned to be hiding in it.
2: Oh, golly.
5: And if he tells that, our plan is ruined.
2: You think he will?
5: Frankly, I don't know.
2: Well, what'll we do? If we can't go through with it, how are we going to catch Turk?
5: I haven't figured
3: me
5: it.
3: Me Me got ID.
2: Huh?
5: Tonto, what is it?
3: Where are you playing glove?
5: Why, I told you that. It was south of the mine.
3: You show Tonto place?
5: Why, I could, yes.
3: Arizona, where dog?
2: Wolf? I left him at the ranch.
3: You get him. Tonto take him.
2: What do you got in mind, Tonto?
3: Get dog, then me tell you. You come.
2: Well, Tonto, I reckon you're boss. Let's go, Graham.
5: Right. Get up. Get up.
2: Get up. Get up.
3: Get him up, Scout. Get him up, fella.
0: Deep in the hills, the two men who had taken Collins captive guided their prisoner into an increasingly wild and lonesome wilderness until finally Turk gave the signal to halt.
4: This'll do. Pull up.
6: Yeah.
2: Oh, boy.
6: Steady, boy.
2: Go
6: there.
7: What are you fellas stopping here for? This ain't no place to camp.
4: Didn't figure it was. Good place for other things, though. Come on, climb out of that saddle.
7: My hands are tied.
4: You can make it. Climb down before I drag you down.
7: What are you going to do?
6: Yeah, hadn't we better be getting on to where the boys are waiting, Turk?
4: Ain't but a couple hours right away.
6: And what are you going
4: to
6: do?
4: I figured we better do what has to be done before we join them. They don't have to know everything.
6: Yeah, I see, V.
7: You are going to drill me.
4: No reason for letting you live, is there? Stubb, take them ropes off his hands and make him stand over by them rocks.
6: Yeah.
7: No, no, Turk, you'll be gone.
4: Doggone it, shut up.
7: You can't. No, no, please, you
4: I
7: can't.
4: I said shut up.
6: Oh, let him holler, Turk. Nobody's going to hear him. He won't holler for long. Yeah, he's loose.
4: Get over by them rocks.
7: Please, please, wait.
4: Go on, get over there.
7: You can't do me in, you can't. If you do, they'll catch you. They'll catch you when you hold up the freighter. You can't drill me.
6: Hey, what's that you said?
7: Let me live and I'll tell you everything.
4: You've been holding out on us?
7: They knew you'd likely find out about the freighter. They've been hoping you would. They got a scheme to catch you.
6: Well, I'll be... Who's they?
7: Graham in Arizona.
4: And they want us to try and get that shipment of gold?
7: Yes, yes.
4: Why?
6: What are they scheming?
7: If I tell you, will you let me live? Will you?
4: Sure. Out with it.
7: Hey, you ain't telling the truth. Just as soon as you get it out of me, you'll go ahead just like you planned before.
6: You better talk, fella.
7: Not until I know you ain't going to shoot me.
4: What do you want us to do?
7: Throw your guns out of reach. Let me have one of your horses.
4: Why, you?
7: If you don't, I ain't going to say one word.
4: You want to get blasted where you stand?
7: I won't talk. I won't.
4: You can't.
6: Hold it, Heck. He ain't going to say anything. He knows with us planning to let him have it anyway. Ain't got nothing to lose by keeping sealed.
4: You mean we're to do like he says?
6: We have to. We gotta know what they're scheming, don't we?
7: But he can't.
6: Shucks, Turk. Why make a fuss about it? There's my gun. Toss yours over.
4: All right.
6: You can take my horse.
7: Yeah.
6: But I'm holding this bridle. You come across. Now, what have you been holding back?
7: They're going to be hiding on the freighter, laying for you.
6: Huh? How could they?
7: They're going to be in a box big enough to hold the two of them.
6: What?
7: Yeah. I told you. Get up. Get up.
4: There he goes to warn him.
6: Yeah, no, he won't. Pick up the gun.
4: Well, he's got away, ain't he?
6: Yeah? What?
4: What? Well, doggone.
6: Come back here, fella.
4: Stubb, your horse is turning right around.
6: That's why I told Collins to take my bride.
4: But how did you...
6: I've got him trained. Yeah, steady, fella, steady.
7: You double
6: you. All the names ain't gonna do you no good.
7: You tricked me.
4: Just a second.
7: What do you mean?
5: Stubb, this changes things. If Graham and Arizona find out Collins has disappeared, and if they figured it was on account of us, maybe they'll guess he's talking and change their plans.
6: What do you aim to do?
5: Stubb, I know the boss don't like you to do nothing but take messages back and forth. But this time, you think you'd take my boys and hold up the freighter?
6: Good, I suppose, but why? What are you going to do?
5: Head back and keep an eye on Graham. If they go through with their scheme like Collins said, when you stop the freighter, let them have it.
6: But if they change their plans...
5: I'll find a way to let you know.
6: Now, let me get this straight. I'm the boss to hold up. If we don't hear from you, they're hiding on the wagon like Collins said they would, and we're to finish him, right?
5: Right.
6: And you let us know if they scheme anything different.
5: Right again. Stop the wagon at Willow Pass. Then if I have to, I'll know where to reach you.
6: And Collins?
5: Take him with you.
6: But how did...
5: We'll save him for later.
6: Hmm?
5: And if he wasn't telling us the truth, well, he'll wish he'd let us finish him like we planned. All right, get going.
0: It was 2 days later that a band of horsemen hid in the woods that bordered the approach to Willow Pass. They'd been there for some time when at last a cloud of dust in the distance revealed the approach of the freighter with a shipment of gold. At the side of the wagon, Stubb turned in his saddle and addressed his followers.
6: There comes the wagon, and Turk ain't here yet. You gents know what that means? It means Arizona and Graham and maybe Tonto too are hiding in one of them boxes. Just the second the wagon pulls up, give it them. Don't even give them a chance to show themselves. Any boxes big enough to hold them, hombre, fill them full of lead. You fellas have that? Well, then there's a wagon. Come on, let's go. Get up. Get up there. Come on, get up.
4: Hi there, pull up. Pull up that horse before you get drilled. Rein up. Rein up or next time I'll fire a dead center.
8: Oh, over there. Oh, over there. Oh, over there. Oh, over there. Oh, over there. Oh, over there. Oh, over there. Oh, over there. Oh, over there. Oh, over there. Oh, over there. Oh, over
6: there. Oh, over there. Oh, over there. Oh, over there. Oh, over
8: there. Oh, over there. Oh, over there. Oh,
6: over there. Oh, over there. Oh, over there. Oh, over there. Oh, over there. Oh, over there. Oh, over there. Oh, over there. Oh, over there. Oh, over there. Oh, you hear them, fellas?
8: Yeah.
6: Let them have it before they climb out.
8: Hey, stop it! No!
6: Once more for good luck. There's the form. Now, where's the goal hit? Show it to us, driver. You'll be sorry.
9: Come on,
6: come on. Hey, what? Hey, there's Arizona, and that's Tano with him. I thought they was inside that box. Somebody was in there. Who was it? How'd Collins get loose? I thought we left them safe at camp.
10: We've got to fight them off. Here they come.
9: Let the skunks have it.
8: I'll come back.
6: I'm getting out of here. Get up. Get up, boy.
11: Ice your hands, you cold cat. Tonto, you get Turkey out of that box. See how bad hurt he is. Let's stop go.
12: What's that?
10: Turkey in there? How'd he get in that box?
11: Tonto trailed him and caught him coming back. We put him in there so he'd get a taste of the same medicine you figured on giving us.
12: What are you talking
13: then when
12: about?
13: Turk told where you fellas were camped, Tonto hid outside just waiting for you to clear out. Soon as you did, he got me away and we come here a kite.
11: How is he, Tonto?
14: Him get shot, but him still live.
11: It'll make much difference to me which way it turned out. The polecat deserved being drilled a dozen times over.
14: No, that's right.
11: Now he'll live to hang. Well, Tonto, we did a pretty good job. Stubb got away, but Turk didn't, and neither did these gents.
14: That's heap good.
11: We've just started, Tonto. Before we're done, we'll get them all. And that boss of theirs that hides behind them. Dry Gulch the Masked Man, would they? Well, just watch our smoke. All right, you polecats, get moving for jail.

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0: Hey, you folks, hold on to your hats and pass those Kellogg's Corn Pops. Because here comes Guy Madison as Wild Bill and his pal Jingles, which is me, Andy Devine. We got another rootin' tootin' Wild Bill Hickok adventure story for you from that great new cereal with the sweetening already on it, Kellogg's Corn Pops!
1: Kellogg's Corn Pops brings you Wild Bill Hickok, transcribed in Hollywood and starring Guy Madison as Wild Bill and Andy Devine as his pal Jingles.

0: The old-timers of the West still talk about the feud between the Caldwells and the Moores, that bloody rains war that spread a reign of terror from Bastrop to DeWitt County, and how United States Marshal Wild Bill Hickok and his deputy Jingles rode right into the middle of it on the prairie trail between San Antonio and Cuero.
1: Yes, sirree, Bill. I'm feeling fine and dandy and fit as a fiddle, and I ain't mad at nobody, and nobody's mad at me.
2: How come you're feeling so frisky, Jingles?
1: Why, Bill Hickok, do you realize that this here is the first job we've tackled that ain't even dangerous? Why, shucks, 'tain't nothing but a little old family squabble.
2: That's all?
1: Sure. Why, we'll just tell them, now see here, you just cut out all this foolishness and bury the hatchet, or we'll turn you over our knees and paddle you good. That's what we'll tell him, yes, sir.
2: You think it's going to be that easy, huh, Jingles?
1: Why, sure, Bill. Shucks, my family had a little spat with the neighbors once, and all it took to smooth it over was a little beg-your-pardon and a big chicken dinner. You know, hey, if we play our cards right, partner, we may just land ourselves a chicken dinner out of this ruckus.
2: Woo, Buckshot, woo. Hey, Jingles. Look up ahead there.
1: Yeah, a whole gang of riders coming our way.
2: Must be 20 of them.
1: Whoa, Jingles.
2: Look out, Jingles.
1: And now what are they shooting at us for? We ain't even been properly introduced. Now what? Them last shots come from behind us.
2: Look back of you, Jingles.
1: Another bunch of riders coming up from the rear.
2: And we're pinned right between them. Wait a minute, Jingles. They're not firing at us. They're shooting at each other.
1: Well, maybe they are, Bill, but do you think them bullets know that?
2: Hold your fire! We're friends!
3: Yeah, friends, you say? Friends of the Caldwells and the Moores.
1: Uh-oh. You know, Bill, I got a feeling that's a mighty touchy question.
4: You ain't no friends of the Moores.
3: Yeah, you ain't no friends of the Caldwells.
2: Well, there they are, Jingles. Now's your chance to take them over your knee.
1: Huh? Oh, Bill...
2: We're peace officers.
4: Hold your fire, boy.
3: Yeah, don't shoot, man. Don't shoot. That man's got a star on his chest.
2: Now, suppose you two gents mosey on out here and tell us what this is all about.
4: I'll leave it up to you, Josh.
3: Well, I'm willing, Hiram, but no tricks.
4: Come with me, Tay. We're riding out.
3: Now, you cover me, Wes. Come on, let's go.
1: Oh, here they come. Hey, that must be old Josh Caldwell with the chin whiskers.
2: This must be Hiram Moore. Each one with a bodyguard.
1: Yeah, nice way they trust each other, ain't it?
3: Ho, horse, ho, ho. Yeah, strangers, you better pick up and make tracks. We don't want you caught in the crossfire.
4: We got an old score to settle here, lawmen. Looks like you're just in the wrong place at the wrong time.
1: You know, it seems like that's where we're usually at.
2: No, we're in the right place. You're in the wrong, both of you.
3: Now, wait, don't mention me in the same breath with that thieving, cattle-rustling Moore.
4: George Caldwell.

0: Well, if I hadn't given my word, I'd kill you for that here and now.
1: Now, don't let that stop you. Your word ain't worth nothing nohow.
2: Hold on, gents. Well, Jingles, you want to make that speech now?
3: Huh? Oh, sure. Well, what I said was, that is, what I was going to say, just what was I going to say, Bill?
4: How come you two saddle tramps are sticking your snoots into a private fight anyhow?
0: Easy, Cousin Tate.
5: This here's a family matter. Them Moors are throwing their irons on Caldwell's stock.
4: That's a lie, Wes Patterson. The Caldwells are making off with our cattle.
2: That's for the law to decide.
1: Yeah, the law. Ain't no law mean enough for a Moor.
0: There ain't no law against gunning down polecats.
2: This badge I'm wearing is the law. And the law says there'll be no more killing. Not while I'm here to stop it.
4: What can two men do? The whole population of three counties is divided.
3: That don't mean nothing to my partner. Why, where he come from, if a cyclone wants to blow through town, it stops to ask his permission.
4: Yeah? Well, I'm Tay McCloud, and the man doesn't live who can beat me to the draw. Reach, lawman.
1: Hey, where'd his guns come from?
0: Why, they just jumped into his hand.
3: Yeah, Bill's got him trained that way.
4: Who are you anyway, lawman?
3: Oh, that's easy. He's the man you thought you were.
2: The name is Hickok.
0: So, you're Wild Bill. Well, I got a sneaking hunch the Caldwells put you up to this. We ain't quitting till the last of them is 6 feet under. And if you get in their way, Hickok, you'll get down with them. Come on, Tay, come on.
1: Yeah, and as for us, Hickok, you keep out of our fight. Or if the Moors don't get you, then the Caldwells will. Let's go, Wes.
2: You know, Jingles, right now our chances for that chicken dinner look mighty slim.
3: You know, Bill, there's only one thing worse than having a bull by the tail. That's having two of them by the tail and being in the middle.

0: Howdy, partners. This is Panhandle Jim. We're sure getting a real lot of enjoyment out of this show that Guy and Andy are putting on for us, aren't we? In my left hand, I'm holding a big box of Kellogg's Corn Pops. And with my right hand, I'm digging in and eating them just like candy. Now, you Rangers who have Corn Pops in the pantry, go on out and get them right now. I want to have a little gab fest with you youngins who haven't tasted Kellogg's Corn Pops yet. Here's what you're missing. Corn Pops are the golden hearts of corn, all popped up big and sassy. They're crisp and crunchy. And listen to this. Kellogg's Corn Pops are already sweetened for you. Eat them right out of the box, just like candy, or for some real chow at breakfast, in a bowl with milk. No sugar needed, mind you. The sweetening's already there. I'll stake my trusty old six-shooter you never enjoyed better eating. Now, tomorrow, sure, you'll want to saddle up and ride for the store. Load up on Kellogg's Corn Pops, so you'll have plenty around for breakfast and snacks. Now, listen to this little saying I always use. I'm going to ask you to say it with me in a little while. Kids love Pops. Moms love Pops. And Pops love Pops. Now, let's get back to our story.
1: While Bill and Jingles have their hands full again with two feudin' range families, each pledged to destroy the other, while Bill and Jingles have sworn to keep them apart. Now, into Seamus O'Leary's gunsmith shop in Cuero, comes Wes Patterson, cousin to the warring Caldwell clan.
2: The top of the morning to you, Wes Patterson.
3: O'Leary, I want all the shells you got for a Colt 45.
4: Oh, sure, and it breaks me poor heart to sell them to you, Wes.
3: Give them here. Maybe you'd rather sell to the Moors, is that it?
4: Keep a civil tongue in your mouth, you hot-headed young whippersnapper. I'll be after washing it out with soap. No O'Leary ever shied from a fight. Here, here's your shells.
3: All right. But you can't trust a man who tries to straddle a fence, O'Leary. There. I'm loaded for Moors.
4: Ah, faith, there's no sense to this feud. Tisn't the Caldwells or Moors anymore. You're a Patterson yourself, and the whole county caught up in it, too. No man can remember how many have died.
3: It ain't dying that matters. It's what you die for. Now, who's that?
4: Quick, lad. Duck out the back way. Tis Tay McLeod himself.
3: Not me. I ain't about to run from no low-down cousin to a moor.
5: Well, well. If it ain't Wesley, the Caldwell lover.
3: You come to talk or fight, Tay McLeod?
5: I'd as soon kill a Caldwell man here as anywhere else.
4: Please, boys, for the love of Mike. Talking about killing him, neither of you dry behind the ears yet.
5: Get out of here, storekeeper. This is between him and me.
4: No, it isn't. It is between the both of you and Wild Bill Hickok. I'm going to fetch him.
5: And get started. We can help you pick up the pieces. Go on, get.
3: No, Taylor.
5: Looks like we scared off O'Leary, Wes.
3: Yep, but Hickok ain't gonna be that easy. Hey, if we want to keep this feud going, we gotta get rid of Hickok.
5: We gotta keep the feud going, Wes. Both the Caldwells and the Moors are sure the other side is stealing their stock.
3: But if Hickok has his way and gets Josh and Hiram to talking, they might put two and two together.
5: We gotta keep them scrapping among themselves.
3: One killing could start it all over again. For instance, suppose I was to kill you.
5: What? What do you mean, Wes?
3: Don't worry. But suppose it looked that way. Wouldn't that start the shooting?
5: Yeah. Yeah, I savvy.
3: And listen. Here's the way I got it figured out.

0: This way, Marshal. And I hope we're not too late. Sure, them two young hotheads were spoiling for a fight when I left them. Here. Here's my shop.
1: All right, Seamus, stand back. I'll open the door. Nobody here.
0: That's funny. Look. Tis Tame McLeod's hat on the floor. And aren't these drops of blood?
1: Yeah, it looks like it.
0: Faith, they've killed each other and the devil's taken them both.
1: No, more likely one of them has removed the other's body.
0: You're right, Marshal. Look here. Tis a note.
1: It says, on this day I rid the world of another Moor. It's signed Wes Patterson.
0: But how in the name of sense could Wes have killed Tay McLeod?
1: I don't know. Tay was a mighty fast boy in the draw. But you're funny, all right.
0: Indeed, it is funnier than that, Mr. Hickok.
1: What do you mean?
0: You marked me words, Marshal. If Wes Patterson could kill Tay McLeod this day, then shamrocks will bloom in Boot Hill in the morning. And that's the honest truth.

0: Whoa, Buckshot, who?
1: Joker, whoa.
0: What's the matter, Jingles?
1: Bill, where are you going? I've been looking high and wide for you.
0: Thought I'd take a little ride uptown, partner.
1: But, Bill, you can't go now. It's started. The word's spreading all over town that one of them Caldwells killed Tay McCloud. And the fireworks are going to start any minute, and we got to stop them.
0: Now, hold on, Jingles. Has anybody found McCloud's body?
1: Why, no, not yet. But, Bill, but doggone it, Wes Patterson admits he done it.
0: Sure. And while both sides are at each other's throats, who's guarding the cattle?
1: Huh? Well, what are you getting at, Bill?
0: It's an old trick, Jingles. Get everybody looking one way, then make your move the other way.
1: Oh, sure, I get it, Bill. Well, I think I do.
0: Jingles, if I can prove that Tay McCloud is still alive, we may be able to head off this feud.
1: Okay, what do you want me to do?
0: Get back there and hold off the Moors until I've got an answer for them.
1: Oh, is that all? Just keep them Caldwells and the Moors from killing each other until the... Huh? Oh, Bill!
2: As head of the Moore clan, I call this meeting. I reckon there's none of you that don't know what for. Our cousin, Tay McCloud, has been killed by a Caldwell man. Now, all of you know our family creed. You know it as well as I do. He who sheds the blood of a Moor must die by the hand of a Moor.
3: Right.
2: All right, all right. Women folk will stay here. You all with me, men?
3: Yeah.
2: Well, then let's saddle up and ride for town.
1: Whoa, whoa, Joker, now, whoa. Wait a minute, folks. Hold your horses.
2: Out of our way, Junkhead. We got work to do.
1: Now, you listen to me, Hiram. Bill Hickok says there ain't to be no fighting. So if you start something, I gotta toss every last one of you into the calaboose.
2: Is that so, fat boy? And who do you think is gonna stop us?
1: I don't think I know.
2: I don't think you know either. Wes Patterson's bragging about how he killed Tay McCloud. You reckon we'll take that land down?
1: Well, Wild Bill says he can prove that Wes didn't kill Tay.
2: He didn't? What are you talking about, Dippity?
1: What am I talking about? Why, Well, I don't know exactly, but you got to promise you won't do nothing till Bill gets back with the answer. And if you don't, I'm running you all in for disturbing the peace.
2: Sure smells like a Caldwell trick to me. Yeah. Well, what do you say, man?
1: Now, wait a minute, wait a minute. I ain't asking them, Hiram. I'm asking you.
2: All right. We'll wait till sunup. And if Bill Hickok ain't here with the answer by then, we're riding to meet the Caldwells. Remember? I said sunup. Not one dead blame minute later.

0: it, don't he? Ah, hip! Keep moving, Tay.
1: Well, Wes, we made a big haul this time. Over 100 head from the Caldwells and darn near that many from the Moore stock.
0: Yep. With this herd, there ain't no need to ever go back. We'll just keep it going till we cross the border.
1: And by the time the Caldwells and the Moores stop scrapping and start copping noses, it'll be too late to trail it.
0: I can just see Hickok trying to pull them apart now.
1: Hey, wait a minute.
0: Huh?
1: Am I loco, or can you see Hickok plainer than that?
0: What the? It is. It's him up on the ridge behind us. What's he doing there?
1: He's coming after us, but how did he know?
0: That don't matter now. We gotta think fast.
1: He ain't in range yet.
0: We can't outshoot him anyway. Listen, here's what we do. I'll tell him I caught you trying to rustle these steers, that you're my prisoner, and that I'm taking you back.
1: Aye, savvy. Then while he's helping you keep an eye on me, you'll plug.

0: man, when it comes to handling trouble, it's tough to do better than Wild Bill. And when it comes to eating, you can't do better than tasty Kellogg's Corn Pops, a cereal that's already sweetened for you. 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Well, Kellogg's Corn Pops, delicious as they are, also contain lots of things you need. 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Out of the box, just like candy, or out of a bowl with milk. 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Now, you know who loves Pops. Let's say it together. Kids love Pops. Moms love Pops. And Pops love Pops. Hey, you said it. Now let's get back to Wild Bill and Jingles.
1: Unless Wild Bill returns to town by sunrise with information that will end the feud, the Caldwells and the Moores are pledged to meet in a battle to the death. Meanwhile, Bill has caught up with the rustlers, Tay McLeod and Wes Patterson. But Wes claims to have captured Tay in the act of stealing the cattle.
2: You say you caught him red-handed, Wes?
3: That's right, Marshal. I'm sure glad you got here when you did. Now you can watch the varmint for me while I haze these steers back again.
2: And you admit you rustled the herd, Tay?
4: Sure. Might as well. You got me anyway.
2: Well, all right for now, but there's still a lot of questions that need answering. Move on ahead of me, Tay.
3: I'm dropping back to pulling them strays, Marshal.
2: Right. Go ahead.
3: All right, now, Hickok. Don't make a move. I got a gun in your back.
2: Yeah, seems like you have.
3: This is one time you can't go for your guns, Lawman. One move and you're done for.
4: Go ahead, Wes. Plug them.
3: All right. I guess there's no need to wait. So long, Wild Bill Hickok.

0: Well, sun's up. Them Moors ought to be getting here any minute. Now, who's this coming down the road?
1: Oh, well, there, hold it. Josh Garwood, I've come to warn you. You'd best get down off that horse and get under cover. The whole Moor clan is riding toward your ranch with blood in their eyes.
0: Yeah, I know, Larry, and let them come. And look around you. Yonder's my brother Ben behind the corral. And up in the hayloft, there's Duke and Clement, my nephews from Gonzales County. And down by the watering trough, there's Duncan and Gordon from Wilson County. No, O'Leary, we'll stand and fight them Moors to the last man. Where's Hickok?
1: Faith, and I wish I knew. He's been gone all night.
0: And they probably got him, too. Hold on. Somebody's coming now.
1: Look, Josh. Tis Hiram Moore. Riding under a white flag of truce. And behind him, why, tis Hickok himself and his deputy.
0: What kind of a trick is this?
2: Josh Caldwell, come out. We want to talk.
0: I don't trust him. Maybe I ought to plug him right now.
1: No, Josh. No trust Wild Bill Hickok.
0: Well, all right. I'm riding out, Hiram. What kind of mischief you up to now, Hiram Moore?
1: Well, let Hickok tell you, Josh.
3: Well, Josh, I knew West didn't kill Tay McLeod because of something Seamus O'Leary told me at the gun shop.
0: Eh? What's that?
3: Seamus was trying to stop the killing in his own way.
4: Yeah, he told Bill that if West could have killed Tay that day, then Shamrocks would bloom on Boot Hill.
3: That's right. You see, the bullets he sold West Patterson, they were duds. The charge had been removed.
0: Duds?
4: Yeah, and a good thing for Bill they were when West tried to plug him in the back.
0: I don't believe it. West said he killed Tay, and if he said it, he done it. Why would he lie?
1: Hickok says they were in it together, Josh. They wanted to keep the feud going to cover up their own rustling. He caught him driving a mixed herd across the border.
0: Oh, you're bluffing. You're bluffing.
1: Well,
0: I don't know what your game is, but you ain't going to get away with it. We're ready for you, Hiram Moore.
3: Hold on, Josh.
5: All right, boys. Bring them out from behind those rocks.
0: Huh? Well, what the... It's them, Wes and Tay, and they're both alive.
4: And chicken.
0: Well, but I don't savvy. Wes, why'd you say you killed this varmint?
6: Yeah, it's like I told you, Josh. Me and him have been rustling the steers. The Moors didn't have nothing to do with it.
3: How about that, Tay?
7: That's true. Neither did the Caldwell.
4: Now, how about you two old war horses shaking hands before we take these two ornery young bucks to the Calaboose?
1: Josh, I reckon I've been an old fool.
0: Yeah, well, Hiram, there's no fool worse than an old fool. Less than it's your older one. Shake.
3: That's a spirit.
0: Yeah, and just to prove that I mean it, us Caldwells are throwing a big shindig tonight. Yes, sir, we'll fry up a mess of chickens, and all the Moors are invited.
3: That's the way to do it. Come on, Jingles, our job's done. We might as well be riding.
0: What? Waiting out on your life. You ain't going anywhere.
1: No, sir. If you and that overstuffed deputy ain't at that dinner, there won't be one single Moor show up neither.
4: Well, now, Bill, I reckon that puts us... Well, it puts it right up to us. We can't afford to let the feud start all over, can we?
3: Well, I reckon not, Jingles. Not that you want any chicken, of course.
4: Oh, no, Bill. It's just in the interest of keeping the peace. But I could use a drumstick or two and, maybe a couple of wings.
0: Well, don't worry. There'll be plenty, even for you.
4: Too bad about Wes and Tay. You know, if that pair of rustling varmints hadn't started all this feud, they'd be having chicken, too, instead of bread and water pushed through the bars.
0: Well, Bill, you had enough chicken?
3: Plenty, Josh. You know, it tasted better than any chicken I ever ate before.
0: Yeah, good. How about you, Jingles?
4: Ooh-wee. Hmm? You know, Josh, if I had any more chicken, I'd be going to bed on a roost tonight.
0: Yeah.
4: I've loosened my belt and my shoestrings, and why, there ain't room for one little gizzard left.
3: Well, Jingles, everything worked out all right.
4: There, Bill, didn't I tell you? All it took to end that feud was a little, beg your pardon, and a great big chicken dinner.

0: And now, here are the stars of Wild Bill Hickok, Guy Madison, and Andy Devine.
1: Well, folks, that's all for now. We'll have another adventure story for you next week. Right, Andy?
2: Right, Guy. And from the way things look and they're sizing up, it's going to be a Lollapalooza. Yes, sirree.
1: Meanwhile, Andy and I also hope you'll remember to get Kellogg's Corn Pops.
2: Right. It's the great new cereal with the sweetening already on.
1: You bet it is. Andy and I think Corn Pops are great. So long.
2: See you next week.

Yes, sir, be sure to listen next week at this same time on this same station when Kellogg's Corn Pops brings you another exciting story of Wild Bill Hickok, starring Guy Madison and Andy Devine in person. Today's cast included Frank Gerstle, Horace Lewis, Ken Christie, Lou Krugman, and Jack Moyles. Our director is Paul Pierce. Music by Dick Orant. This is a David Heyer production, transcribed in Hollywood. This is Charlie Lyon reminding you, kids love Pops, moms love Pops, Pops love Pops. Kellogg!

31 and a half, 32, 33, 35, 40, and 10 is 50, and 50 is a pound. 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
3: The magic island of Euclidea is no longer visible. At the location of the island, the waters of the South Pacific Ocean are rolling gently. And on the surface floats the rocket plane, which Captain Bradford and Elaine have landed near the upper escape lock of the underwater city of Euclidea. The time is going to pass very slowly for the captain and the Euclidean girl commander who is now helping him. They will have to wait for days until the Gregory boat arrives and the Euclideans are captured. Back on the Gregory boat, Mrs. Gregory, Jerry, and Joan are wondering and worrying about the two who have gone ahead. In the radio cabin of the boat, Jerry and Joan are doing their worrying out loud.
4: All right, Joan, all right. You're sure? And I'm sure. So let's forget it.
5: But, Jerry, we are sure of two different things.
4: Yes, but we don't get any place by arguing. You think you're right, and I know I'm right. So what?
5: Regardless of who is right, I am very worried about the captain and Elaine.
4: Oh, so am I. But Tex never got into anything he couldn't get out of.
5: They must be nearly out of fuel, Jerry. Elaine said when they took off that they had barely enough of the fuel gas to take them to Euclidea.
4: Well, what of it? They're not trying to go anyplace else. What do they need fuel for?
5: If the Euclideans are able to escape from the underwater city and attack the captain, he will need fuel badly.
4: No, I know it. That radio message from Tex sounded like a bluff to me.
5: A bluff?
4: Yeah, you know, trying to make somebody believe you can do something you're not very sure of.
5: I think you are right. The captain was, as you say, bluffing.
4: Yeah, you bet he was. That gag about capturing G-47 and his men on that raft wasn't very good.
5: What do you think he was actually trying to do?
4: Oh, probably scare them back into their hole so they would stay put until we get there.
5: The captain was very sure that his universal solvent would effectively prevent the escape of the Euclideans.
4: Well, I guess it would, if he had a chance to get it planted before any of them escaped.
5: And if he did not?
4: Well, then we're going to find Tex and Elaine prisoners when we get there. And the rest of us will probably end up the same way.
5: But that would be terrible, Jerry.
4: Oh, don't tell me.
5: We would not be treated so kindly this time. G-47 would have the captain's solvent, and he could easily work out the formula. Then there would be no further need for them to show us any consideration.
4: Well, all right, all right. Golly, I know all that as well as you do. But when you're sure of bad news, why rub it in?
5: I am not rubbing anything.
4: Oh, I didn't say you were.
6: Well, I see you two are just as friendly as ever.
5: Mother.
4: Oh, Mrs. Gregory. Oh, we're not fighting, just arguing.
7: No more news from Tex?
5: No, Mother. The radio has been silent.
7: Well, I hope no news is good news.
4: Oh, sure it is. The captain and Elaine know how to take care of themselves.
7: Yes, they would if they had a chance. But what are the odds against them down there?
5: I think their position is not pleasant.
4: There you go again. Why don't you try to be cheerful once in a while?
5: Jerry, you were the one who suggested that the captain's radio message was a bluff.
7: What?
4: Well, you see, Mrs. Gregory, I've got an idea that Tex sent us that message just to scare the Euclideans, if they were listening in. I don't think he had a chance to really capture them.
7: I thought that, Jerry. The message didn't ring true.
5: We can do very little to help them, and this boat is so slow.
7: Everything seems too slow when you're trying to cope with those Euclideans. But this was the fastest boat I could get, which was large enough to hold the 200 or 300 people we may have to bring back with us.
4: Yeah, they don't keep us there with them.
7: Oh, yes, Skipper?
8: Jerry.
4: Oh, what name?
8: Aye.
4: A four.
8: Come.
7: Something wrong, Skipper?
8: No.
4: Oh, okay, Skipper. I'll be back pretty soon, Mrs. Gregory.
7: Very well, Jerry.
4: What's up, Skipper?
8: Come.
4: Okay.
7: Well, I wonder if anything has happened.
5: I think not, Mother. Just some little task the Skipper has for Jerry.
7: What were you and Jerry discussing?
5: We were speaking of the probable conditions at Euclidea.
7: And neither of you looked very happy when I came in. You think they're in danger?
5: I did not say that, Mother.
7: No, none of us dare to say it. But everyone is thinking it.
5: There is nothing we can do about it.
7: That's what worries me. If there were only a few moves we could make, anything to occupy our minds, to give us something to do.
5: No, Mother, you cannot help by worrying.
7: Oh, I know that. But it doesn't keep me from worrying.
9: Bradford to Gregory.
5: But don't you not
9: Bradford
5: see that if...
7: Wait, Joan, I think I hear the radio.
9: Can you hear me?
7: It's Tex. Hello, Tex. Pat calling. Hello, Tex.
9: Hello, Pat. How's everybody?
7: Well, we're all right, just plowing along.
9: Everything running on schedule?
7: McLeod says we're doing a little better than schedule.
9: Fine, keep it up and don't worry about us.
7: What have you been able to do?
9: We're riding easily on the water, just above the airlock.
7: No trouble?
9: Not a bit.
7: How are your provisions and fuel?
9: More than enough to last until you arrive.
7: Have you any special instructions for us?
9: Not at the moment, but keep the radio open on this wavelength and have someone with it at all times.
7: We would have done that. Are you sure that no one escaped before you got there?
9: No chance. The submarine locks are still magnetized shut, and we're watching the airlock in the surface chamber.
7: Is Elaine sure that there is no other means of escape from the island?
9: Positive. Don't worry about anything. Just keep coming our way, and we'll be waiting for you.
7: Thanks, Tex. You've been so wonderful through all this, and it's my fault we ever started it.
9: Think nothing of it. Well, I'd better save our batteries. Good luck, all. See you later.
7: Goodbye, Tex, and good luck to you both.
5: It would seem they are doing well, Mother.
7: Yes, and I suppose it's true. But I'm afraid I won't rest much until we reach there.
5: This is only our first night on the water. You must not worry at this early date.
0: Mrs. Gregory.
7: Yes, Mac, what is it?
0: May I have a word with you?
7: Why, of course you may. Come in.
0: Thank you.
7: Come right over here and sit down. I'd like to stay near the radio as much as possible.
0: How do you do, Miss Joan?
5: You are wearing a very sad expression, Mr. McLeod.
0: Sorry, I am for that. But the truth of the matter is that I have something which is not resting easy on my mind.
7: Trouble, McLeod?
0: It may be, and then again, it may not be.
7: Well, what is it?
0: How important is it that we keep up the speed we're now making?
7: Well, it may mean everything, Mac. The captain and Elaine are drifting practically helpless on the water down there, and they'll never be really safe until we arrive.
0: Then it would seem that we must keep it up.
7: Yes. But why not?
0: Well, to tell you the truth, Mrs. Gregory, the motors are acting none too good.
7: The motors?
0: Aye.
7: The motors of this boat are defective?
0: I wouldn't say that they were defective, but they are being badly overworked. And I'm none too sure how much of it they'll stand.
7: But speed means everything, Mac. We're doing far too slowly as it is.
0: I won't argue about that. But the boat was designed to make 16 knots, and she's now making 21.
7: 16 knots? 5 knots less?
0: Aye.
7: Well, it's out of the question, Mac. Tex and Elaine figured that with good luck, they'd be able to hold out for 6 days, possibly a few hours more than that. But to reduce our speed 5 knots would mean adding at least 2 full days to our run.
0: Aye, it would that.
7: We haven't any such margin as that. Keep the motors wide open and take a chance.
0: We'll be no good to the captain if we break down short of our goal.
7: We'll be no more good to him if we're too late getting there.
0: Right you are. And I'm glad to hear you want it that way. I would have said as much myself had I been in charge.
7: You are in charge of those engines, Mac. And your job is to get us just as far as you can, as fast as you can. I'll be responsible beyond that.
0: Good for you. Well, I'll get on back to the engine room and keep me eye on those motors.
5: Is Jerry in the engine room?
0: Aye. We sent for the lad to tell him what was happening, so he would help you make up your mind.
7: Well, I don't need any help. But I would like to know what Jerry's opinion was.
0: Well, he said to run this thing until the motors fell out of it, and then we'd row it the rest of the way.
7: Oh, good for Jerry. Oh, Mac.
0: Aye.
7: We just talked to the captain on the radio.
0: And what's the news?
7: None. They arrived safely, and now all they can do is just lie there and wait for us.
0: But they did arrive there. Well, I'll get on back, and I'll send Jerry in here if you want him.
7: I wish you would.
0: Then I will. And then I'll get all any time to keep in this coffee grinder turning over.
7: Well, Joan, that isn't so good, is it?
5: I would not think too much of that, Mother. Mr. McLeod is an engineer. He is a lover of fine machinery, and he would be inclined to exaggerate the condition of the motors.
7: I hope so. But whether that's the case or not, we'll keep up every bit of speed we can make from now on.
5: And now I think you should have some rest.
7: I know I should. And I'm going to be sensible and try to get some, as soon as Jerry comes back.
5: And Jerry and I will remain with the radio.
7: No, dear. You'll come and rest with me. Jerry won't mind standing by the radio alone.
5: But, Mother, I do like to be near Jerry. He talks so much and says so little that it is very restful.
7: Possibly. But even so, I want you to come into our cabin and lie down.
10: Hey, was McLeod just in here?
5: Yes, Jerry. He came to see Mother about the engines.
10: What did he tell you, Mrs. Gregory?
7: He seemed to be worried as to how well the motors would stand our present speed.
10: Yeah, well, that's what he told me, too. But he's worrying too much about nothing.
5: Are you sure?
10: Well, sure, I'm sure. The old skipper was an engineer for a long time, and he said those motors would stand running at full speed as long as we wanted to run them.
7: Oh, I'm glad to hear that. Now, Jerry, if you'll take over the radio, Joan and I'll try to get a little sleep.
10: Oh, sure, Mrs. Gregory, I'll take over.
7: Joan and I'll relieve you on the morning watch.
10: But, gee, you don't need to get up then. Well, I can put one of the crew in here when I get sleepy.
7: No, Jerry, I prefer that we three handle all messages from Tex. Johnson would do, of course, but I've asked him to spend all his time in the pilot house.
5: That is advisable. When we are trying to maintain top speed through all conditions, a great deal depends on our navigator.
10: Well, Johnson's plenty good.
7: He certainly is. Now, Jerry, if
10: you'll just... Mrs. Gregory, can I have Jones stay here with me for just a few minutes,
7: I don't see why not, but I don't see why either.
10: Oh, I just wanted to talk to her about...
5: Oh, please, Mother.
7: Well, very well. Don't stay more than a few minutes, though, Joan. I want you to get as much rest as possible.
5: I will not be long, Mother.
11: Good night, Jerry, and call me if you hear from Dex.
10: Well, bet I will, Mrs. Gregory. Good night.
5: What did you want, Jerry?
10: I want to talk to you.
5: So you said.
10: Well, I think it's important.
5: What is it?
10: Well, McCloud is really worried about those engines, and he's right.
5: But, Jerry,
10: I know. I said everything was going to be all right, just to make your mother feel good. Those engines are liable to quit any time at this speed.
5: Then we could not help the captain, and our position would be hopeless.
10: Well, that's the idea, and there's only one thing we can do if we get close enough to do it. Radio the captain to get away from that place and fly back to the boat. It'd be safer if we were all together.
5: But the Euclideans would escape.
10: Sure, and when they escape, they'll come after us.
5: Oh, but Jerry, we must not allow that to happen.
10: I know that as well as you do. And I took a chance and told McCloud about my plan. He's going to do it, and your mother will never know the difference.
5: Jerry, you are going to trick Mother?
10: Oh, we've got to, Joan. But we haven't got a chance to save the captain or do anything else. McCloud is going to cut the engines to 18 knots an hour, and we mustn't let your mother find it out.
12: Want something fresh?
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9: Presenting the adventures of Jungle Jim. When we left Jungle Jim Bradley and Shanghai Lil last week, you will remember that they had just landed in the jungle near Bhutan's camp after jumping with parachutes from their falling plane. Shortly after landing, they saw a native approaching in the darkness and captured him, only to find to their surprise that it was Kolo who had just escaped from Bhutan's camp. Meanwhile, back at Bhutan's headquarters, Myra Trent and Peter Hawkins were once again prisoners following their attempted escape. However, the camp was in wild disorder due to the fact that the British plane bearing Jungle Jim and Shanghai Lil had been heard directly overhead. The thrilling adventures of Jungle Jim are pictured each Sunday in the Comic Weekly, the world's greatest pictorial supplement of humor and adventure. The Comic Weekly, each page printed in full color, is distributed everywhere as an integral part of your Hearst Sunday newspaper. And now we continue our story. Jungle Jim, Shanghai Lil, and Kolo are hidden in the jungle near Bhutan's camp. It is morning.
10: Kolo!
11: Yes, Tituan.
10: Get these parachutes folded.
11: Yes, Tituan, Jim.
12: We better make sure that they're well hidden, too, Jim.
13: I suppose so, Lil, but Bhutan's men are bound to find a wrecked plane.
12: Sure, but we want them to think that I was alone. And I'd just as soon they believed I came down with a plane. I may have to act as though I'd been injured and was out of my head.
13: Lil, I've been thinking over your plan to go into Bhutan's camp. I don't like it.
12: No?
13: I think I've got another idea that may work.
12: What do you mean?
13: I'll tell you in a minute. But first, I want to talk to Kolo. Kolo!
11: Yes, it's one, Jim.
13: Kolo, we want some information. You told us that Peter Hawkins is being held a prisoner by Bhutan. How many others are in the camp?
11: Missy Trent and Tiger Claw men.
13: Well, Myra Trent, of course. We saw her standing up in the rocks when we were ambushed in the pass.
12: Well, you didn't tell me that, Jim.
13: No, I'd forgotten, Lil. While we were being ambushed, I discovered her watching from above. That's how Peter Hawkins and I became separated. He made his way up to her. We thought perhaps she could help.
11: Bhutan catch in pass.
12: Yes, Kolo, I suspected that. Now, are there other white men in Bhutan's outfit?
11: Only white tigers, Juan.
13: Who's the white tiger, Kolo?
11: Him all time talk much loud. Kolo think him crazy.
13: I think it's Ronnie Hawkins.
12: The one you were looking for, old man Hawkins' son?
13: It might be, Lil. I wish I could see him.
12: You'll get your chance. Jim, what about this Trent dame? What's she doing in Upper Burma?
13: I don't know, Lil. The last time Hawkins and I saw her was in Mandalay. Then, while the battle was going on the pass, I saw her outlined against the sky high up in the rock.
12: Yes, Jim. Go on. You sent Hawkins to us?
13: That's right. We thought she'd have a party with her and that she could help.
12: It looks as if she must have been alone, doesn't it?
13: Evidently. If there had been others with her, they would have been caught.
12: Do you believe that, Jim?
13: Believe what, Lil? What are you getting at?
12: Do you believe that dame was alone in the jungles of Upper Burma?
13: There doesn't seem to be any other answer. If she was with a party...
12: They would have all been captured. You said that before.
13: Perhaps she became separated from whomever she came with.
12: That's not what I think. Myra Trent is still with her party.
13: But, Lil, she's in Bhutan's camp.
12: Exactly.
13: Well, Lil, you don't think that she...
12: I don't think. I'm sure of it. That Trent dame is Bhutan's spy. Why, it's as plain as the nose on your face.
13: No, you're wrong, Lil. I don't believe it.
12: Oh, you don't? Well, she's got your buffalo, Jim. Why don't you wake up?
13: Oh, you'd have to prove that to me, Lil. Myra Trent seemed like a fine girl. No, I know you're wrong about her.
12: You think so, eh?
13: Yes, I do.
12: Okay, you asked for it. Myra Trent was working for Bhutan in Mandalay.
13: What?
12: Yes, and from what you told me, I judge that she stuck pretty close to you.
13: Yes, but Lil, we met Myra Trent when our plane crashed when we were on our way to Mandalay. She was the one that gave us our first tip about Ronnie Hawkins.
12: Sure, and then she reported to her boss, Bhutan. He told her to stick with you. You've got to admit that Bhutan knew about every move you made before you started into the jungle.
13: Well, he had his men watching us.
12: Yeah, maybe. But how are you going to explain the fact that I saw her talking with Bhutan at the airport in Mandalay just before he took off by plane to follow you?
13: You saw her?
12: Well, you're right, I saw her. I was trailing Bhutan for Colonel Stark.
13: I can't understand that.
12: I can. Myra Trent was getting last-minute instructions from her boss. Oh, Jim, why don't you snap out of it? Listen to reason. Bhutan knew every move you made in Mandalay. This Trent dame shows up alone at the massacre, and now she's in Bhutan's camp with him.
13: Yes, but all of that might be accidental.
12: I suppose her little rendezvous with him at the airport was accidental, too.
13: Well...
12: Well, you think so if you want to. I know different. I saw it. Why, she ran after him, and they walked to the plane together.
13: Oh, wait a minute, Lil. Wait a minute. Kolo.
5: Yes, Miss Wine.
13: Kolo, is Miss Trent free in Bhutan's camp, or is she a prisoner like Tuan Hawkins?
11: She prisoner, Tuan Jim. All same like Tuan Hawkins.
13: When Bhutan talked to you after you were captured, what did he say?
11: Bhutan, he say, Tuan Hawkins die, me be slave, but missy no die.
12: You hear that, Jim? I guess that ought to clinch it. Now, do you believe what I've been telling you?
13: I don't know what to think, Lil.
12: Well, I'll tell you what to think. Your girlfriend, Myra Trent, is a spy.

0: Meanwhile, in Bhutan's camp, order has been restored. Bhutan is talking with Myra Trent and the White Devil Sahib, who is known as the Tiger.
1: So, Tiger, when you found me bound hand and foot, you were going to kill me.
2: I killed
3: him. Oh, don't harm him, Bhutan. He's not responsible.
1: You will allow me to do as I see fit, Miss Trent. My men must know who is master here.
3: But he...
1: Silence. Tiger, I am going to give you one more chance. Do you understand?
2: What do you want, Bhutan?
1: Two things. And if you fail in either, you are to die.
2: I kill you, Bhutan!
1: Silence! Go find the slave, Kolo, and bring him to me. Then take some men and find out if that plane that was heard overhead last night landed. If it did, you are to kill whoever was in it.
2: One thing more.
1: My slaves are waiting outside with the Ancient One. Bring him in.
2: The Old One.
1: Yes, and hurry.
2: You, bring the Old One.
1: Yes, Sahib Tiger.
2: Hurry. I'll take him in.
4: Ronnie, me boy.
2: Come with me, Old One.
4: Ronnie.
2: Come quickly through this door. Bhutan wants to see you.
4: So, Bhutan's got your bulldoze too, has he? Using you with a blinking catch, boy.
2: Get inside. Go on.
1: Ah, Mr. Hawkins. I'm glad to see you again.
5: Trent, are you all right?
3: Yes, I'm all right, Mr. Hawkins.
1: Oh, I assure you, the young lady is quite safe, Mr. Hawkins. For the time being, I think that it will be best if she stays here.
4: What are you planning, Bhutan?
3: Are you going to free her?
1: The time is not yet right, Miss Trent. However, as I was saying, Mr. Hawkins, I am glad to see you. I wish to apologize for any rough treatment you may have received from my men.
4: Glad to see me, are you?
3: Are you offering us your apology, Prince Bhutan?
1: Yes, Miss Trent. I feel that we all need to understand each other better.
4: What trick have you got up your sleeve, Bhutan? You're a sneaking, murdering rat, and you know it.
3: Oh, Mr. Hawkins, please. Perhaps there has been a mistake.
1: Ah, you would do well to take counsel from your fair companion, Mr. Hawkins. I bear you no malice.
4: I believed you once, Bhutan. Back in Shanghai it was. But I'll not make that same mistake again. I thought Jungle Jim was wrong when he said you were behind this Tiger's Claw mob.
1: Perhaps you condemn too easily. The laws of our jungle country are often cruel.
4: Cruel?
3: Oh, Mr. Hawkins, you must listen.
4: You're a young girl, Miss Trent. I know his kind. Bhutan's slippery tongue once fooled me in Shanghai. I told poor Jim that he was my friend.
1: I was your friend.
4: Then, if you were, why did you kill Jungle Jim Bradley?
1: He interfered where he was not wanted.
4: And now he's lying in a mountain pass with one of your bullets in his head.
1: Unfortunately, that had to happen. Jungle Jim Bradley was a spy.
3: A spy?
1: Yes.
3: Oh, I can't believe it.
4: It's a blinking lie, Bhutan. He came into this jungle to help me.
1: If that had been true, Mr. Hawkins, he would be alive today. I wish I could make you understand that.
4: I understand just one thing, and that is that you're a murdering rat and a liar. Your smooth tongue won't do you any good, Bhutan.
1: You leave me but one course of action, my dear Mr. Hawkins. I have killed men before for doubting my word.
4: Then I'm warning you. You'd better kill me now, Bhutan. If you don't, I'll certainly kill you.

0: While Bouton has been talking with Hawkins and Myra Trent, Jungle Jim, the man they believe dead, has been approaching nearer and nearer to their camp.
1: Keep down a little. I think that I just saw a hut through the trees.
2: That is House of Bhutan, Tuan Jim.
3: You're foolish to come this close, Jim. You might be seen. Don't forget, a great many of Bhutan's men must know you by sight.
1: I'll take the chance. I want to get a look at the camp. Then I'll go back while you and Kolo go in. I've been thinking about your plan to enter the camp, and I think I've worked out a scheme that will fool Bhutan.
3: Leave that to me, Jim.
1: No. No, listen, little. You want to get into the camp, and we also want Kolo to return with you.
3: That's right.
1: All right, then how's this? Let's have Kolo take you to Bhutan. He can say that he saw the airplane falling last night and ran after it, and that you were the only one in the plane.
3: I get it. That'll make Bhutan think that Kolo found me and immediately report it to him, that he's loyal to the cause of the Tiger's Claw.
1: Right. And it'll give Kolo an excuse for leaving the camp, and at the same time, get you in.
3: Okay, it's a go. Now, do you understand what we want you to do, Kolo?
2: Yes, Timothy. Me take you to Bhutan. Say, me find you in Erawaram.
1: That's right, Kolo. Now, let's see if we can work our way a little closer. Wait. We're close enough.
3: Oh, you ought to go back, Jim.
1: Just a minute. I want to get the plan of the camp. You say this is Bhutan's hut nearest us, Kolo?
2: Yes, it's one, Jim. Others behind.
1: Good. Lil, I'm going to keep in the jungle on this side of the camp. I can stay closer, not run as much chance of being seen. Now, if you need me...
3: There's someone coming around the corner of Bhutan's hut.
1: The white man.
2: Him, Tiger, Tuan.
1: Oh, so that's the man they call the Tiger, eh? Say, Lil, he does look a little like Hawkins.
3: What's he doing? Look, Jim, he's peeking in Bhutan's window.
1: There's something going on in that hut, Bill. I wish we could get closer.
3: And get caught. Wait, Jim. Look, the Tiger's coming this way.
1: Keep down.
3: He's going to sit down right near us on that log.
1: You've got to be careful. If even a twig breaks, he'll hear us.
3: I know. Jim, look at that man's eyes. He's insane. See the way his lips are moving.
1: Quiet, Lil. He may be able to hear you.
4: If only I could think.
3: Jim, did you hear?
1: Listen.
4: It's all a blank. I can't remember. But that old man's face. I know I've seen it before. Somewhere.
1: Did you hear that, Lil?
3: Yes, but what does it mean?
1: He's talking about his father. I'm sure now, Lil, that the man they call the Tiger is Ronnie Hawkins.
0: Will Ronnie remember his father and turn on Bhutan? And what of Shanghai Lil's reception in Bhutan's camp? The adventures you have just heard dramatized will appear in full-color action pictures in the Comic Weekly, the big Comic Weekly distributed with your Hearst Sunday newspaper everywhere. In the world's greatest pictorial supplement of humor and adventure, you will find all the famous characters who live in the world of color pictures. There's the Katzenjammer Kids, Jiggs and Maggie, Barney Google, Toots and Casper, Flash Gordon, The Little King, and Gags and Gals. See all these famous characters in your copy of next Sunday's Comic Weekly. And don't forget our date next week, same time, same station, for a continuation of the adventures of Jungle Jim.

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1: From the heart of the jungle comes a savage cry of victory. This is Tarzan, Lord of the Jungle. From the black core of dark Africa, land of enchantment, mystery, and violence, comes one of the most colorful figures of all time, transcribed from the immortal pen of Edgar Rice Burroughs, Tarzan, the bronzed white son of the jungle. And now, in the very words of Mr. Burroughs, the story of Strange Island.
2: Lieutenant Jacques Corday stood by the window of the officer's room, scowling out at the sun-baked parade grounds and the blue ocean beyond it. He disliked the British, who shared the authority of the sector. He hated Africa.
3: Africa.
4: No, I was talking to myself, Captain Lawrence. I find myself a vastly more amusing conversationalist than any of you British.
5: I dare say the fine art of conversation has become lost to those of us who've been here for many years.
4: How do you stand it? They eat the insects, the rotten food, the filthy people. If it were up to me, I would exterminate them all.
5: Even if I agreed with you, which I don't, I hardly believe our combined forces could conquer the Bushmen. They have the power of numbers, of jungle skill, and of great cleverness.
4: All of the jungle people I have come across are rather stupid.
5: I know many who are far more clever than any civilized people I've ever met.
4: So?
5: Not that he's typical, but there's a white jungle man by the name of Tarzan, for example.
4: Tarzan? Ah, I've heard of him. He's the jungle lord, Nespa.
5: Yes, many call him by that title. But what I was going to say...
4: If someone were to reveal his superiority to this Tarzan, he would be a man of importance around here, no?
5: Yes, I suppose so.
4: And this man would then be in a position to make requests, eh? For a transfer or for other favors, I imagine?
5: I don't know what you have in mind, Lieutenant Corday, but I should like you to know that Tarzan is my friend. Furthermore, we are here to enforce law, not to stir up trouble.
4: But if this Tarzan violated any law, it would be up to us to arrest him, to bring him here for trial, no?
5: Tarzan doesn't break laws. And if he did, it would take a garrison of men to bring him back.
4: One man might be able to accomplish it if he uses it. If he made a study of Tarzan and of the law, and then used both to his own advantage.
2: Now, Africa was no longer a dull place for Lieutenant Corday. He spent his days talking to people who knew Tarzan, learning his strength and his human weaknesses. And his nights were spent poring over the law books that had to do with the African colonies. Every man makes mistakes, and when Tarzan made one, Lieutenant Corday intended to take advantage of it. It required months of study and of patient waiting, but at last a story drifted back to civilization concerning the Lord of the Jungle, and it was sufficient to take Lieutenant Corday and a small complement of men into the jungle and to the seacoast cabin of Tarzan.
6: I'm rather curious, Lieutenant Corday. Why did your men turn around and leave you here alone?
4: Because I order them to return to camp, Tarzan. But first I secured a boat that will enable me to get back.
6: Such a journey in a small boat is dangerous.
4: I have spent my life at sea, but I did not come here to discuss the abilities of Lieutenant Jacques Corday. I came to speak of those of the Lord of the Jungle.
6: My abilities?
4: Your prowess with the bow and arrow, to be precise. The story concerning your recent killing of a white rhinoceros has impressed many of us at the international camp. You are aware it is against the law to kill a white rhinoceros?
6: Yes, I know they passed such a law and was a good thing, for the white rhinoceros is almost extinct and conservation measures are important, but I shot this rhino in order to save a life.
4: No, the law does not stipulate any exceptions.
6: But surely those who passed the law did not intend to stop...
4: I was told you would try to talk your way out of this, Tarzan, but there is no arguing with the law. I have come here to arrest you.
6: To arrest me for saving someone's life? Go back to your camp before I lose my temper.
4: I will go back, and you will go with me.
6: You should have kept your men here. Perhaps a company might have been able to force me to go back, if they could have caught me.
4: Frankly, I brought them for only one reason.
6: What was it?

0: if they could have caught me.
1: Frankly, I brought them for only one reason.
0: What was it?
1: So they could testify as to my safe arrival here and my meeting with you.
0: Oh, of what importance is that?
1: Because now the only factor to be solved is my safe return. I am well aware I would stand no chance either at sea or in the jungle alone. So unless you go with me, you will be responsible for my death.
0: I have never knowingly caused any man's death.
1: I have left a letter at the post to be opened if I fail to return. And in it, I hold you responsible for my safety. It would be like attacking me or feeding me to one of your jungle animals to refuse to accompany me.
0: I am to assist you in returning to the camp so that you can bring me up on this ridiculous charge?
1: But if I do not return, you will be held for my murder.
0: I have never been so tempted to commit one.
1: I don't think you will give way to that temptation. We should have a most pleasant voyage.

0: There is a storm brewing, Tarzan. We will have to trim our sails.
1: Well, the wind hasn't started to rise yet.
0: But it will soon. If there were a place to put in here, I would order it, but the island is gone.
1: The island?
0: An oceanic island used to lie quite near here until a few years ago, but it's submerged. They sometimes do that, you know. Would have been handy in case of trouble.
1: Well, it's only a few miles to the mainland. I could swim that far if anything happened to the boat.
0: I couldn't. Do you think you could pull me that far?
1: Pull you?
0: If I do not return, you will be held for my murder.
1: The storm is coming up. It's going to be a bad one.
0: Quite so. Perhaps we should lash ourselves to the deck.
1: No, I must be free.
0: You will never be free if you swim ashore and leave me here to drown. Remember, if I do not return, you will be held for my murder.
2: The storm had struck with tropical suddenness, and now its fury increased as though all of Africa were aboil. The waves lashed high, the boat lurched violently, and the men were swept from its deck. Tarzan's powerful arms carried him back to the frail craft, but Lieutenant Corday was nowhere in sight. He'd gone down. He would not return to the camp, and if Tarzan lived, he'd be charged with murder. He had to find him. But as Tarzan attempted to scurry over the wreckage, the mask shivered and cracked. As it toppled, it struck Tarzan upon the head, and he started sinking into the ocean depths, completely unconscious.
3: You must wake up, Tarzan. You must. Oh, please, please speak to me. All my life I waited for you. You must awake.
4: Did the boat go down?
3: Yes. Yes, it was splintered against the rocks.
4: Lieutenant Corday, the man who was with me, did he die?
3: I don't know. I saw no one else but you, and even if I had seen another, I couldn't have dragged anyone else ashore.
4: You dragged me ashore? But you're only a slender girl.
3: I was always very strong. Father used to say I should have been a boy. In the gym class at the English school in Lagos, I was always head of the class.
4: Oh, it isn't possible that the current carried me to Lagos.
3: Oh, no. We're hundreds of miles from there. We're quite near where the storm struck your boat.
4: The storm? It's completely over.
3: Of course. You've been unconscious for hours. But I do think it's time you opened your eyes completely. It's really quite sunny now.
4: Oh. An island. I'm on an island, a beautiful one. I've never seen such lush vegetation, such glorious flowers and gaily plumed birds.
3: It is a beautiful spot. I love it here.
4: But this must be the island Lieutenant Corday said was submerged.
3: Oh, did he? Oh, I'm happy it isn't. For if it were, I shouldn't have been able to save you, Tarzan.
4: How do you happen to know my name?
3: Oh, I suppose you might as well know. I've had a crush on you since I was 12. I used to read stories about you. And once I clipped a picture out of the Lagos paper and kept it on my bureau. Once when you were in Lagos concerning some native who was accused of something or other, I waited by the courthouse all day

0: get a glimpse of you.
1: Well, that's very flattering. I think I have something of a crush on you for saving my life. Besides that, you're a very pretty girl.
0: Oh, thank you. I've waited years just to hear you say something like that to me.
1: Years? You can't be very old now.
0: Oh, I'm 17. It's my birthday today.
1: Your birthday? Well, we'd best get you home. Your parents and your friends must surely have arranged some sort of a party, and they'll be worried about you. Which way is the village?
0: Village? Oh, there's no village on the island. I'm the only one who lives here.
1: A 17-year-old girl living alone on a tropical island? How long have you been here?
0: I'm not sure. Sometimes it seems that I've been here forever. Father used to bring me here sometimes when we went sailing. He used to love it, too.
1: There's something very strange about this. Will you answer a few questions for me?
0: Of course, Tarzan.
1: First, I'd like to know your name.
0: It's Pamela. Pamela Johns.
1: And your father's name?
0: Godfrey Johns. But I really don't see why...
1: Does your father know you're here on the island all alone, or does he think you're off visiting friends somewhere on the mainland?
0: Oh, yes, that's it. He thinks I'm visiting friends.
1: Well, I think you should return home. Where's your boat?
0: Boat?
1: Yes, the one you came over to the island on. Where is it?
0: Oh, well, it was wrecked in the storm. It washed away.
1: Oh. Well, I guess I'll have to swim ashore and get help so that I can take you home.
0: Tarzan.
1: Yes?
0: Please don't leave me now. All my life, I dreamed of you. I know we can't ever really mean anything to each other, but spend this day with me. Give me this day as a birthday present, one no one can ever take away from me. Leave tonight for the mainland, if you must.

0: And so the day was spent swimming in the island's blue lagoon, running over its lush green carpet of soft moss and fern, frolicking like children suddenly released from school. But as the night shadows began to creep over the island palms, Tarzan knew that he must return to his world, even as this charming girl must return to hers. They stood facing each other on the strip of beach, and Pamela's slender hand clutched at Tarzan's.
1: Must you really go back?
2: Yes, Pamela, I must swim to the mainland so I can find a boat to take you home, and I must let your father know that you're...
1: No, you mustn't get in touch with him. He'd...
2: And there are matters of my own to be straightened out. I may be in serious trouble concerning the man who drowned when you saved me.
1: Oh, but you might drown. It's a long way to the mainland.
2: Oh, the sea is calm now, and I can swim it without difficulty. Goodbye, Pamela. And thank you for your birthday.
1: Wait.
2: Yes?
1: That amulet you wear about your neck, would you give it to me as a remembrance of this day? It will be all that I'll ever have to keep the day warm in my memory.
2: Of course you may have it, but we'll see each other often. I'll return with the boat, and even after you're living back in Lagos,
1: no,
2: I'll come to...
1: No, Tarzan. We'll never see each other again. Thank you for the amulet. Thank you. Goodbye.

0: Tarzan waded into the water and struck out for the mainland. And as he passed out of sight, another tropical storm began, and this one enveloped the island. Great tidal waves smashed against the rocks. Bolts of lightning hurtled downward. A fragile girl stood on the beach, her eyes still gazing out to sea. But not by a movement of her body or a flick of her eyelids did she acknowledge the storm. And only a tender sigh escaped her as the island submerged, leaving only strands of seaweed in place of the tropical paradise. And completely untouched by the storm were the waters where Tarzan swam. Some 4 hours later, he reached the dock of a small native settlement and climbed out of the water.
1: It is Tarzan. I knew he'd turn up.
2: Captain Lawrence. Oh, what are you doing here?
1: That boat's been looking for you ever since yesterday. I'd almost given up hope.
2: Well, let's get one of those boats. I have to go back to the island.
1: You have to... What island?
2: There's an island just a few miles out here.
1: Well, there isn't an island within 200 miles
2: of
1: here.
2: But there is. I've been there all day.
1: Well, I know there was one up until a few years ago.
2: There still is. It's southwest of here, and I have to go back. There's a young girl all alone on the island, and I have to go
1: there
2: back
1: There must
2: to...
1: have been that mast that struck your head. You're probably...
2: What do you know about a mast striking my head?
1: Lieutenant Corday told us about it. He said you were trying to push him under when the mast toppled. I hate to do this, Tarzan, but my orders are to bring you back so that you can face a charge of attempted murder.

0: In just a moment, the strange and exciting conclusion of Strange Island.
1: There will be no more outbursts from you, Tarzan. You're not in your jungle, but in a court of justice.
2: I apologize, Your Honor. But when people accuse me
1: frankly,
2: of lying...
1: Frankly, Tarzan, you try the patience of this court. And let us review the case. Lieutenant Corday came into the jungle to arrest you on a charge of violating the law that forbids the killing of a white rhinoceros.
2: Which I have already explained. It was either the life of the rhino or that of a young native who had been disarmed.
1: And that case against you has been dropped. But that of attempted murder is still pending against you. It is the duty of this court to determine whether the charge is true or not.
3: But it is true. I have told the court how this savage attempted to hold me underwater until I drown in order to escape punishment for violating the game law. Is the word of an officer and a gentleman to be disregarded?
1: Not at all, Lieutenant Corday. But we are obliged to hear all the testimony. Now then, Tarzan, if you were not hiding from the law, where were you following the accident to the boat?
2: You would not believe my answer, and I refuse to be called a liar again. Captain Lawrence could tell you that never in my life have I
1: Unfortunately, Captain Lawrence has seen fit to disappear.
3: It seems highly likely Captain Lawrence disappeared because he does not choose to serve as a character witness for Tarzan.
2: Your Honor, since I have neither counsel nor witness, will you permit me the right to question the man who claims I tried to kill him?
1: Yes, you may cross-examine him. Take the witness stand, Lieutenant Corday.
3: All right, Tarzan. Ask me what questions you will.
2: Lieutenant Corday, you've told the court that you swim poorly. That you were so busy struggling to keep afloat that you could not defend yourself from me. Is that correct?
3: That is very true.
2: Then how did you manage to swim ashore after my savage attack upon you?
3: Well, I did not swim ashore. After you were rendered unconscious by the falling mast, I floated there on a piece of wood that had been torn from the wreckage by the storm.
2: And your makeshift raft reached the shore near Malikanda only a few hours after the storm struck. Is that also correct?
3: May we, it is correct.
2: In what direction was the storm traveling?
3: I do not know exactly, as it seems to strike all at once.
2: And what direction does the normal current flow at the spot where the boat capsized?
3: You are asking many technical questions concerning the sea. As an army officer, I could not possibly be expected to know such things.
2: Perhaps I can convince the court that only a very strong swimmer could have reached the shore at all, that a raft would have been carried in the opposite direction, and that you have knowingly committed perjury concerning these matters since your training has been that of a naval officer.
3: What? You are talking a great deal of nonsense.
2: I should like to call Captain Lawrence as my next witness.
1: But Captain Lawrence is not...
4: I am here, Your Honor. I ran back in Neocota over an hour ago. I've been sitting at the back of the courtroom.
1: Well, take the stand.
2: I'm happy to see you, Captain Lawrence.
4: Tarzan.
2: Will you tell the court what you have learned during the past few days?
4: With pleasure. Your Honor, gentlemen, I shall be as brief as possible. I have traveled a great distance to learn of the past of Tarzan's accuser. I found that because of the shortage in army personnel, Lieutenant Corday was commissioned without any extensive investigation. Had his past been checked closely, it would have been discovered that he left the Navy under a cloud, occasioned by an incident that took place at camp.
3: No, Captain Lawrence, you must not take
1: in
3: that.
1: In another moment, I shall hold you in contempt, Lieutenant Corday.
4: A holder of numerous medals for swimming and small craft handling, Lieutenant Corday went boating with a fellow officer, one who was a competitor for a promotion. The other man did not return. There was no evidence of foul play, but Lieutenant Corday saw fit to resign his commission and volunteer for African service in the army. He hoped to gain a transfer after the incident had been forgotten. Tarzan was to be the instrument through which that transfer was to be effected.

0: Your Honor, I ask to see you in your chambers because I have a favor to ask. Now that I've been cleared, I'd like to leave Niokoto as soon as possible.
1: Well, perhaps we'll have enough evidence against Corday without your testimony, Tarzan. I don't know what this important mission of yours is, but I wish you luck.
0: Thank you.
1: I had a hunch all along that Corday was lying. I know those waters near where you were wrecked, and the currents there are...
0: Are you familiar with the island near there?
1: I knew the island that was there. Up until the time it submerged, it was a wonderful spot for fishing. Used to go there with an old friend, Godfrey Johns. Poor chap.
0: Poor chap?
1: I'd rather not talk about him.
0: Tell me one thing, if you will. Does he still live in Lagos?
1: Yes, if you can call it living.
0: You said you'd rather not talk about him, but do tell me what you mean by phrases like poor chap and if you can call it living.
1: Well, Godfrey Johns has become a complete recluse. Won't see anyone or go anywhere. Keeps himself buried on an estate near Lagos. He's been that way ever since the death of his daughter, Pamela.

0: Tarzan spent all one day sailing along the coast, circling the district near where Corday and he had been shipwrecked. The search was in vain. Tarzan's strange island was gone, but perhaps some clue as to the mysterious happenings and the identity of the girl might be uncovered at Lagos. A few days later, Tarzan reached the city and made his way to the estate of Godfrey Johns. Tarzan was immediately ushered into a great drawing room, and as he entered the room, his eyes fastened on a beautiful portrait that hung over the fireplace. It was a picture of Pamela. He stood there fascinated and yet confused.
1: Good afternoon, Tarzan.
2: That picture. That picture, Mr. Johns.
1: It's my only child, Pamela. She died some time ago.
2: Under what conditions?
1: Well, you see, there used to be an island along the coast, off of Malikanda. And I used to take Pamela there as a child. It's wonderful for picnics and fishing. On her 14th birthday, I gave her a small boat. She wasn't supposed to, but she took it out alone. Sailed for the island.
2: Yes?
1: Well, she must have misjudged the rocks by the small cove. We found the wreckage of her boat there.
2: And Pamela? You never found her?
1: Yes, we found her. On the beach she had always loved.
2: There couldn't have been any mistake about her identity?
1: Oh, her face was unmarked. Look at her picture there. Could you mistake such a face?
2: No, you couldn't. She's lovely.
1: I've never spoken about her to anyone else, Tarzan.
2: Why did you decide to talk with me?
1: Because you were always her idol. She used to read stories about you. She clipped a picture of you out of the Lagos paper at one time and kept it on her bureau. Once she waited outside a courthouse in the city just to catch a glimpse of you. I thought I would like to talk to you, Tarzan.
2: Thank you. When did this accident happen?
1: 3 years ago. She'd have been 17 last Wednesday.
2: The day I spent on the island.
1: A sort of a poetic thing. The island that gave us so much pleasure and so much sorrow disappeared a few days after her death.
2: Was she buried there?
1: No. No, I wanted her near me. You must have passed her grave on the way in. It's just by the entrance to the estate.
2: I see.
1: I haven't been able to bring myself to go there during the past week. Her birthday always affects me that way. Perhaps you'd go there with me, I'd like to put some flowers on her grave.
2: Of course.
1: Yes, Tarzan, that's where my little Pamela is buried. Perhaps another man might have built an imposing monument, but I felt...
2: There, on the ground, there.
1: Why, that's an amulet. I wonder how that could have gotten here. Gardener never touches the grave. I take care of it myself. Tarzan, has your name engraved on it?
2: Yes, I passed this way on my way to the house. I must have dropped it. Yes, I dropped it on the way.
1: Ah, yes.
2: Miss